0: deal as incomplete and inconsistent with reality. But Foreign Ministry spokesman Ismail Baghai agrees talks are progressing.
1: Our initial intention was to draft a memorandum of understanding, a kind of framework agreement comprised of 14 clauses. This memorandum of understanding will address the essential points for ending the imposed war, as well as the fundamental issues for us. We are currently in the final stages of finalising these memoranda of understanding.
0: Independent Senator David Pocock says he does not want to see the end of the gas industry as he pushes for a 25% tax on gas exports. The senator's proposed a Norway-style model of taxing natural resources, which he says would raise $17 billion a year in revenue. But under that model, gas companies have reduced barriers to exploration and expansion. Senator Pocock says while he doesn't want new gas projects to be approved, he doesn't think the industry should be shut down.
2: That's not what I'm suggesting, no. I think we should have a 25% gas export tax to actually get a return from the gas that is currently being exported. And we're in an energy crisis. Mm. These companies are making windfall profits, and the government isn't even willing to put in something like a windfall profits tax.
0: The New South Wales Law Enforcement Conduct Commission will hold public hearings later this year into the police's response during a protest outside Sydney's town hall in February. The watchdogs received more than 800 complaints relating to allegations of excessive force used by officers at the rally against the Israel president's visit to the city. It's the most complaints the commission has ever received for a single investigation, with more than 1,000 hours of CCTV footage set to form part of their inquiry. Police are reviewing charges laid in connection with the protest after laws restricting public assembly at the time were recently deemed unconstitutional by the court. Police are investigating after a 16-year-old boy was stabbed at a house party in Sydney's West overnight. Officers were told the teenager has been attacked by a group of people who fled the scene before they arrived. The boy was taken to hospital with non-life-threatening injuries. Romanian director Cristian Mungiu has won the top prize at the Cannes Film Festival. His drama, Fjord, about a religious family migrating from Norway to Romania, has been awarded the Palme d'Or at the festival's closing ceremony. The prize for the runner up has gone to the Russian film Minotaur. There's a growing call for greater investment in women leaders in sport. 68% of respondents have told ABC's Women's Sports Survey there aren't enough women coaches in their sport. Paralympian Hannah McDougall has rarely had female coaches across her 30-year career in elite swimming, cycling and triathlon. She says she wants to see that change.
3: We've got a once-in-a-lifetime opportunity for Brisbane 2032. To really start using those games as a strong lever to create widespread community change for the better.
0: Round 12 of the NRL continues this afternoon with North Queensland hosting South Sydney in Townsville. The ninth place Cowboys have won three of their past four games, including last week's Magic Round victory over the Roosters. Jason Taumalolo returns to co-captain the home side alongside Scott Drinkwater. Alex Johnston has been named to return from a knee injury for the Rabbitohs, but Latrell Mitchell and Campbell Graham remain sidelined. And Mercedes George Russell will start from pole position for Formula One's Canadian Grand Prix. The McLaren duo of Lando Norris and Oscar Piastri will start from third and fourth respectively. Kimi Antonelli maintains an 18-point lead in the Drivers' Championship heading into tomorrow morning's race. To the weather for New South Wales, isolated showers along the coast and adjacent ranges, far west and southwestern inland, tending scattered along the north coast, dry and partly cloudy elsewhere. Sydney's weather, a shower or two today, a top of 22 degrees. Right now, it's 17 degrees on the coast, 17 degrees also in Penrith. Looking ahead for Sydney, a shower or two tomorrow, a top of 21. Showers Tuesday, a top of 22. ABC News.
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6: Good morning. Thanks for joining me. Lovely to have your company. Hope you're having a fabulous Sunday morning so far. If you're on the coast, you might want to take care today. There's a hazardous surf warning from Byron all the way down the coast to Eden. So perhaps stay away from the water today. It might not be that pleasant and could be, in fact, quite dangerous. Now, it is a great day, though, to be in the garden. This sort of weather's awesome for getting some seaweed solution into the soil ahead of the cooler weather. Maybe you've been busy in the garden raking up a few autumn leaves. The goddess of gardening, Judy Horton, is delving into autumn leaves today. She's here for a chat about the three C's of this time of year. Colour, there's your autumn leaves reference. Camellias and the coming cold, what you can do to prepare for frost and winter chill. Call in now too if you've got some tips of your own on how to get frost ready. Let us know what you've been up to in the garden. Maybe you'd like Judy's advice on something. 1300 222 702 is the number to call. Judy will be here to chat to you in just a moment. Also coming up for you on the show today. You might hear a Chet Baker track or two like this one in Cronulla from Thursday. The four-day-long Cronulla Jazz and Blues Festival gets underway this week. It has an incredible lineup of musicians. Stuart Coop will be here after 11:30 to tell you all about it and also take a look at the state of festivals around New South Wales given the demise of Blues Fest. And while we're on the arts, Edwina Throsby's dropping by as well to give you some ideas of where you can find creative inspiration at the moment. You'll also hear from the head chef at State Parliament, who's putting together an incredible dining experience as part of Vivid that somehow weaves together the history of Parliament House in Macquarie Street, native ingredients and art. Not quite sure how you do that, but apparently it's storytelling through food. Chef Vanessa Harcourt will be here after gardening to tell you all about it. Also, coming up for you after 11 o'clock today. I love this track. It's so good. Sorry, I had to give it another blast. After 11, a wonderful story about the healing power of music. Kids from two tiny primary schools who twice endured the force of the record 2022 floods in northern New South Wales have a wonderful story for you. It's about them, local musos and creatives who wanted to help the kids deal with the trauma of those floods. You're going to hear about the music project and a documentary that captured its magic after the 11 o'clock news. It's been a fantastic initiative. And how's this for a great Australian story? The Mongolian horse breed that dates back to Genghis Khan and the Ice Age, extinct in the wild by the 1960s and now critically endangered, that has somehow turned up running wild in Western Sydney near Mulgoa. It's a great story. This is the world's last truly wild horse, the Przewalski horse, and somehow it's ended up here. It's been discovered, even though experts around the world have been trying to preserve its genetics and DNA for decades, but cue a wild herd of Przewalski horses on the outskirts of Sydney that could actually mean the difference between the species extinction and the species survival. You're going to hear about that fantastic story just before the midday news. But first, get your green thumbs or your brown thumbs out. The goddess of gardening is here.

0: Judy Horton, legend of horticulture. That's the only intro we can have for you, even though you're sitting there chortling away.
1: I am. I thought that was worthy of Trump, that intro, wasn't it?
0: It was like something he'd expect when he was coming to greet Xi Jinping or Putin or somebody like that. You know, not quite there.
2: You know, you did walk regally into the studio.
1: Yes, in time with the music. Actually, I thought the autumn leaf was a bit more comfortable, my style of things.
0: You know, we can go back to that, but I did like the royal fanfare because credit where it's due. Because how many years have you been gardening? How many years have you worked in horticulture?
1: Oh, I wasn't originally a horticulturist. So, so it's probably it overtook me in the mid 70s, thereabouts. Yes, when I had little kids and was at home more and still live in the same place. I'm a really boring, stable person, but I started fiddling around with my garden and became really interested in it and then thought, maybe I'll go and study horticulture. And so I did, and it was just kind of like a fill-in thing because I was hoping I'd get a full-time job back teaching, but there was a big waiting list at the time. So I thought, I'll study horticulture, I'll just fill in time and then, you know. But to get into horticulture, in those days you had to have a job in the industry. So it's like about the early 80s, I guess. And then after that, you know, I sort of went from one job to the other and the other and the other, and here I still am.
0: Here we are.
1: Here I am.
0: You are the goddess of gardening.
1: Still dabbling in my garden.

0: same garden.
1: Yes. Now, we're going to talk about autumn colour in a moment, but I've got a question for you from Sam in Dromoyne, who's got a bit of a question for you about hydrangeas before we get to our autumn colour discussion. Sam, good morning.
2: Good morning.
3: Oh, hi, Sam. How nice to hear from you.
2: Hi. I have hydrangeas that have got fresh green growth on them, but they've got black stems.
3: Yes.
2: Is that sooty mould or...?
3: Oh, look, it probably, it could be. You know, they may have had some attack by some sort of sap-sucking insect or something, but I think the whole thing is that now that we're getting to the end of the season, they're all going to go into recess anyway. So when they lose, or they will lose their leaves eventually. I know it's confusing because mine have come back into, some of mine have come back into growth as well because, you know, because of this long Indian summer, and I guess it's what you call climate change. Don't mention that, but anyway. But, you know, you certainly can in the middle of winter give them a good hard cut back. Ideally only cut back the stems that flowered in the summertime, but, you know, if you have to give the whole thing a cut back because it's getting long and lanky, do that as well. And if you're worried about the black on the stems, I mean, have a bit of a rub or a scratch and see if it comes off. I think the winter will clean it up anyway, but what you could do if you want to help things along is give it a, once you've done the pruning and there's no leaves there, then give it a spray with lime sulphur. That's the thing that we do with roses after we prune our roses and they've got no leaves, and they have a clean up spray with lime sulphur. Hold your nose because it's got that stinky rotten egg, but it's a really good clean up thing. So yeah, and especially if you've got some roses anyway and you're going to be doing them, we'll just bung it over the hydrangeas as well, and that will take care of anything. But I don't think you've got anything that won't, the winter won't clean up anyway.
2: Okay.
3: But,
2: Fantastic.
3: Great. Okay,
2: Thank
3: give it a feed
2: much.
3: Coming into the new season. You know, you start seeing new growth coming at the end of winter. Funnily enough, rose food is quite good for hydrangeas. So because you want is growth and flowers, and that's exactly what rose food's supposed to be producing.
2: And you're telling me that this new growth will fall off as well?
3: Well, I'm hoping, you know, that we'll go back to normal in the and I do think you should prune them back anyway so that so you do clean them all up completely. But yeah, it's a bit of an oddity because, you know, they should be going into dormancy, and the poor things think that this nice warm weather is just going to go on forever. But they might get a rude shock next week with the arrival of winter. You never know. So might decide that they're going to fall off then. But I would try and get them cut back to almost nothing.
2: Okay.
3: All right.
2: Thank you
3: lovely.
2: Very much.
3: Lovely. Nice talking
0: to
3: you.
0: Thanks, Sam. Have a lovely morning. Now, Judy, we're going to talk about the three C's. So let's start with colour.
3: Yeah.
0: Because I went to Orange a couple of weeks ago, and the colour, the autumn colour, was absolutely incredible.
3: Yeah.
0: Like it was extraordinary. And a lot of the locals were saying they felt like the intensity of the colour in the autumn leaves was greater this year and previous years. Can it vary?
3: Oh, yeah. Well, I think it's because we had that cold snap about a month ago, and that really, and it was fairly dry, and that's what really brings out good autumn colour is cold temperatures, and dry season is the best for producing good colour. And, of course, the colder the climate, a la orange, the more likely you're going to get better colours in the leaves because of the anthocyanins and the things that are left in it. What happens, you see, with autumn colour is that the chlorophyll that's in the leaves draws back, and the chlorophyll is what creates the green. So what's left behind is the leaf without chlorophyll. But then you can get these protective things that build up in the colder climates, etc., that give you more intensity of colour, which is why you go to Orange, you look at the beautiful autumn colours there, you live near the coast, you buy a plant that you saw looking fabulous in Orange, and you come back and you put it in your garden, and look, it's okay next autumn, but it's not that intensity that you get in places that have that extra bit of cold that puts them into a shock of, oh my gosh, I'm going to die because it's so cold. You know, they've come from climates where they're getting ready for the snow, and, you know, I've got to protect myself. I've got to drop my leaves. But before I drop my leaves, I'm going to pull back the green. I'm going to put some of these extra oomphs into it to protect them, and then they'll fall and the whole thing can go into dormancy.
0: I guess I know one of the easiest trees to grow for autumn colour is a liquid amber. But I feel like there's no guarantee of what colour it's going to be. Like, I feel like it's a bit of a lucky dip with a liquid amber, because I've seen some that are quite yellow, some that are quite red. It just is that the case, or are they just different each year?
3: A lot of the ones that are grown in gardens when they were really became popular, you know, about 40 years ago, I guess, they were mostly seedlings. So, of course, you're going to get seedling variation. Some are going to have better colour than others anyway. And again, it comes back to, you know, season and temperatures, et cetera, that will vary the coloration. And also, now you can get named varieties that are grafted onto a rootstock, and they will be much more guaranteed to be good colours. But still, you're not going to get the colour as well as you would in orange. So, you know, be prepared for that. But, you know, if you want really good autumn colour, you've got to go move to the mountains or move somewhere where it's really cold. But we can get away with some things even on the coast that will give you good autumn colour.
0: Oh, what are the best things for the coast?
3: Well, I mean, the sapium is really good. That's the Chinese tallow wood. That's a tough little plant that you see growing in all sorts of places. It's even quite popular for use in shopping centre car parks. You know, well, I reckon if you can survive in a shopping centre car park. And actually another one that I've put on my list, which isn't really deciduous, but I thought it's great for autumn and winter colour. And if you haven't got much space, then that's the Nandina, you know, the Japanese sacred bamboo, which has grown, the dwarf one's grown as a hedge. It's kind of like a bit of, oh my God, she's talking about Nandina, that, you know, that plant that will grow. And it's one of those plants that's so tough that it will survive anywhere, which tends then to mean that we rather disrespect it, you know, because it's so tough, you know. You see it growing in schoolyards and in on roundabouts, you know. Oh, well, you know, that's so common. But really, you can get some great varieties of those that give you a lovely little bright red hedge through the wintertime that makes it worth growing too.
0: Because so, they don't grow super tall, do
3: they?
0: No,
3: and the dwarf is the one that produces a really good colour. So if you want good winter colour, autumn and winter colour, and you haven't got much room, that's a good one to choose. A favourite of mine, I don't have one in the garden, I wish I had, is the one that's called Nissa. And that's one that grows, no, I can't think of the common name, but anyway, it's an American one, like the liquid amber. It's NYSSA, and it grows in damp areas best. So if you've got a spot that gets a little bit wet, then it's a great one. And it gets this amazing horizontal branching, so that as the branches, the tree grows, the branches come out sideways. Very, very beautiful tree in autumn. And that one's pretty good in even quite warm areas as well.
0: You're listening to Judy Horton. She's here with Gardening This Morning on 702 ABC Radio Sydney and ABC New South Wales. We've got a question for Judy. Maybe you've seen some great autumn colour as well. 1-300-222-702 is the number to call, or you can text in on 0467-922-702. Dimity in Erskineville's texted in. I love this. You went to Orange, Chris, and saw colour. Boom! Boomtish. Yeah.
3: Oh, yes, okay. Yes, indeed. We don't even think about it, do we? We're so used to a thing. I mean, the ironic thing is that, as Mark Engel will tell you, oranges don't grow in orange because it's a bit too cold for them. Well, they certainly don't grow very well without a whole lot of cosseting, so, which is, it's just, apparently it's something to do with the Dutch royal family and the orange. That I think it's some sort of connection there, but somebody from Orange might ring in and tell us.
0: Okay.
3: If you've seen a great display or if you've got a beautiful autumn, yeah, have a brag. We'd love to have brags.
0: We've got a brag from Andy
3: Mount Collar.
0: Good on you,
3: Andy.
0: Our Japanese maple, Judy, is glorious. The colour is amazing right now. That's in Mount Collar.
3: Fantastic.
0: Got a question for you as well from Janine. Janine says, how do I care for a zygote just coming into flower? It's in a basket on the veranda in morning and midday, but some of it is wilting.
3: Oh, okay. Look, you've got to be careful with zygocactus, Janine's talking about. And it's a hanging basket plant and it does flower in the wintertime, which is great, lovely. But one of the tricks with it, I'll just mention before I get back to talking about Janine's question, is that it flowers in response to the shortening days. So it's one of those ones you've got to be careful not to have it where it's getting nights at light. So don't hang it out somewhere where the street light's going to be on all night, or whether you have outdoor lighting or lighting coming through windows, etc., because it won't flower for you. But if it's wilting, then the most likely thing is you might be overwatering it. If it's in a hanging basket, make sure that the water can get away. If it's one of the ones that's got a porous lining, then you might need to even poke a few holes you know, can't, let it dry out a bit between waterings anyway yourself. But if the water's not getting away, then if you can possibly poke a few holes in the bottom to increase the drainage for it, then that would help. That's the most likely thing that would cause you problems with that wilting on that zygocactus, and it's a shame because they're such beautiful things.
0: Mm. Now back to autumn colour.
3: Right.
0: I have planted at our place mainly native trees for native flowering winter eucalypts because a lot of them were logged out where we are. So I wanted them for birds and I wanted them for bees, so there's food in winter. But I did want a bit of colour, so I planted some ornamental pears, the Pyrus capitals. But a friend of mine sent me a message this week and said, oh, they stink. They smell. Like, but mine are only, you know, they're a couple of metres tall. They're only babies because they're fairly recently planted. And I was going, and they're along the driveway. And I could think, does this mean when people drive in, there's going to be this horrible stench from my tree?
3: No, do they smell? They'll be so blown away by the beautiful flowering of the pears. It's the flowers that do them. They've got a smell that attracts the pollinators that they're after. So, yes, and if you've got a lot of them together, I guess you could, but I don't know, people are going to drive in and get hit with it. I think you might have to walk slowly underneath, really, to really notice the smell.
0: So we'll tell them
3: smell,
0: to drive quickly through the
3: avenue. So drive quickly and keep your windows up and just enjoy the scenery and enjoy, the, you know, the great thing about pears, ornamental pears, is you've got that double whammy because you get the beautiful blossom, albeit it might smell a little bit, but that's what's going to get on your sort of high horse and sort of say, well, of course, we're trying to attract the pollinators that absolutely love these flowers. So we're not concerned. The flowers aren't concerned about whether you don't like the smell. It's so you could try that. But also just also, as I said, double whammy, you get gorgeous autumn colour. So I reckon it's a great choice, even if they can get a bit pongy during the flowering period. So it all depends on your nose as well. So go out with a peg on and just enjoy the beauty of them. It's not that bad a smell, I don't think.
0: Sarah Armadale's texted in. She said, I'm sorry about this, I missed the name of the horizontal branching autumn colour tree. Can I check in and get that again from you, Judy?
3: Oh, sure, yes. Yeah. So it's Nyssa, NYSSA. Sylvatica, SYLVATICA.
0: There you go, yes, Sue. Hope that helps. And I reckon
3: it might help me with the common name.
0: If you're an Armadale, I think
3: it'll
0: be
3: do beautiful.
0: Yeah,
3: there, yes.
0: Nice.
3: Absolutely.
0: And cool.
3: Absolutely wonderful.
0: 1-300-222-702 is the number to call if you've got a question for Judy Horton. She's our horticulturist this morning here on 702 ABC Sydney and ABC New South Wales. Michael's called in for a bit of a brag from Bundanoon. Tell us about your display, Michael.
4: I've only got 17 30-year-old liquid ambers.
0: Oh, that'd be horrible. Michael.
3: And no, for you.
4: What's been really good is we haven't had the normal westerly winds. Ah. So the leaves have all basically just dropped and sat rather than getting blown everywhere,
3: which
4: is what normally happens. But the colours, it's just amazing. On some of the trees, you'll still have green ones and you'll go through every shade of the spectrum to deep purple. Oh. It's they're just incredible. So, yes, I just got to try and keep them off the driveway.
3: And then back to...
4: You don't want organic matter breaking down on your gravel driveway. It's not good.
3: Well, no, you'd end up with all sorts of weeds growing in your gravel driveway eventually.
4: Yeah,
3: but back to Chris's comment about it, do you find there's a lot of variation in the liquid ambers, the individual species, the individual plants, I mean?
4: Absolutely, all on the same tree. As I say, I'm looking over now and there's orange and yellow and green still on one tree, yet the one 30 metres away has probably got 5% of its leaves left, and yet that one's probably still got 80-90% of its leaves on.
3: Yeah, and I
4: so
3: don't know.
4: You
3: and
4: get
3: I,
4: this I don't know. Huge variation, yes.
3: Oh, fantastic. And I won't know whether you you agree with me, Michael, but I reckon that cold snap we had a few weeks ago was just like a switch turning on, wasn't it?
4: What was our ornamental grapevine went the most amazing red, and it's got two big yellows and ash behind it. And the golden ash went bright yellow with the red, and it looked amazing.
3: Yeah.
4: But, of course, the things just keep rolling. We've got a section in our garden where everything on our northern side is deciduous. So in the summer it provides shade, but in the winter we get a view across the farm next door and up the mountain, which we don't get in the summer. So that change is just lovely. Oh. Can I ask a very quick hydrangea question?
3: Go for it, yep.
4: I have a big section of hydrangeas. If we cut them back too early and they start to sprout, sometimes we'll get a frost second week of September and it'll burn everything off.
3: Mm-hmm.
4: So how do we manage that down here? Do I have to wrap them up in bird netting until we're

0: past the frost. And we're talking a garden bed that's 30 metres long.
1: Yeah, so it's a big job, and it's really impractical to do that, isn't it? So look, I think you probably would be better off then, like you do with roses in those cold climates, you know, leaving your pruning until as late as you possibly can. So get loom, even in August, cut back then. And again, as I said before,
0: towards the end of August.
1: Yes. You know, you're still going to have a risk that you could have new growth and a very late frost, but it will certainly reduce the risk. And the other thing, as I mentioned earlier, is give them a feed then, so that they're going to get some nice new growth.
0: Yep.
1: So, but probably until, you know, into September to feed them, because you don't want to push that new growth to come in when the frosts are around.
0: End of August for pruning, and 3 weeks later or something to feed them.
1: Yeah, that would be really good. And see, that's one of the reasons why, you know, that you don't go to those English gardens and see these hydrangeas, what we commonly call hydrangeas, the French ones, that's what they call them, because they don't grow in the really cold conditions. So you're right on the borderline, which is why you're having a few ups and downs, but I bet they give you a great display in the summer, midsummer.
0: Yeah, what we don't need is a -5 in the second week of September.
1: Oh, I know. I always say that with the late frosts in Canberra, where they reckon that, you know, the nurserymen all get excited because everyone's just bought their tomatoes and put them in, and then the frost comes along and then they have to come back buy a whole new lot of tomatoes. It's a bit of a trap, but you've got the blessings of living in that lovely cold climate, and you're really enjoying it at the moment, Michael.
2: Enjoy those 30-year-old liquid ambers, Michael.
0: Thanks, guys.
2: Thanks for the brag.
0: Thanks
2: for calling in. Have a lovely morning. And Michael's often a correspondent to this program.
1: They're wonderful.
2: So a couple of observations and brags on the text line. Wiseman's Ferry Road at Somersby has hundreds of liquid ambers turning now. They're looking absolutely
1: amazing.
2: You're
1: part of the world.
2: And it's not far from Sydney. If you want to go
1: for a drive.
2: I got a fantastic photograph from Tumbarumba. And this is a classic, beautiful shot of my garden 2 weeks ago, and the display is extraordinary.
1: Tumbarumba, if you want to grow good autumn colour, the snowy mountains, that's the place to go.
2: Yellows, oranges, reds in this photograph. Another fantastic part of the snowy that's got, speaking of autumn colour, a classic autumn sunrise, which is apparently very colourful in the snowy at the moment. A couple of observations too on the text line about some of these trees potentially being weedy as well. Mm-hmm. Megan on the North Coast says sapiums are listed as a potential weed of concern as the birds like the seeds, like camphor laurels, so a warning on that. And also a question about Chinese tallow in New South Wales. Is it weedy? Is there a problem with it?
1: Well, we're talking about the same thing, so sapium and Chinese tallow.
2: Oh, see, there you go.
1: Thing.
2: I don't know the botanical names.
1: Yes, there are. Yeah, and especially in those warmer parts. So better to grow it perhaps some further down, and watch for the weed potential. There's always problems with weed potential if we go from one part to the other. It's a risk that we face. So be very conscious of what suits your area. You might notice, if you ever watch Gardening Australia, they always have those crawls along the bottom saying, you know, check for weed potential in your area, because Australia's a big place. Even New South Wales is a big place, and what's a weed in one place is a beautiful autumn coloured tree in another. And I mean, liquid ambers also, they've proven to be they've kind of fallen from popularity, certainly in the suburbs, because of the fact that they grew so big. There were so many of them planted, they grew so big, they uprooted all the paths and things. And I think now lots of council areas, you don't even have to get permission to take them out. So, you know, I mean, do check. Don't take my word for it. But just shows you once a plant moves to that stage, then you know that maybe it's not the tree for you.
2: Well, the interesting thing is, like, I sat at a friend's place recently in the Wollombi Valley and watched a flock of gangang cockatoos come in and eat the nuts on the liquid amber. And I was going, is that good for them? And they said, look, they've been coming in for years to this tree and feeding in the absence of the sorts of nuts that they would normally eat in the wild, and they love it.
1: Obviously.
2: To speak to one of our bird experts to see what, but you know, they just said they don't seem to have any issues with eating the nuts off the liquid amber.
1: That's right. But like all the insects that are attracted to the plants that you grow as well. You know, they're not sort of, I know I've seen, and my husband took a beautiful photo on our weeping cherry when it was in bloom of a tetragonular carbonaria, you know, the native bee, and it's fantastic. And that certainly, that bee wasn't fussed about the fact that this was

0: an imported plant.
1: Yeah,
0: you know, it was just
1: my native bees aren't fussed. They're all over the rosemary and the salvia, which you know, neither of which are native.
0: No,
1: you know, and they love it. Mark from Bellrose has called in. Mark, good morning to you.
2: How are you?
1: Not too bad. Tell us about this tree that you've seen that you love.
2: The best. I planted one of these. It's taken 30 years. It's only 8 metres tall. A Cape chestnut. It's just a mass of white flowers and pink flowers in autumn and winter, summer, autumn. No, spring. And a tree called a floss silk tree. You ever seen that one, Judy?
0: I actually have one of those. It's a very big thing. It's just so... it's an interesting mark. Now, neither of those you'd much plant for the autumn colour, but certainly the floss silk tree for the autumn presentation of flowers. They are amazing, aren't they?
2: Yeah.
0: So look it up if you don't know it.
2: Yeah.
0: Yes, sorry.
2: The Cape chestnut, they're nice too.
0: Yeah, well, they're long blooming too, aren't they?
2: People stop and take photos of one, but they're so spectacular.
0: Yeah, I know. They come from South Africa, and the Cape, referring to the Cape there, if you look at the individual flowers, and you'd know this, Mark, the individual flowers, they come in bunches, but each individual flower is like a little orchid.
2: Yeah, little small white flowers.
0: Beautiful, aren't they?
2: Yep,
0: yeah.
2: Yep.
0: And then you go on to the floss silk tree that you talked about, and those flowers actually, you pretty much often only see them when they fall to the ground because, well, mine are anyway, they're up there. But they actually look like big orchids, don't they? So both of those are really good ones and both good for the warmer climates too, because a lot of the plants we're talking about this morning are good in the cold.
2: I think they're around Indonesia somewhere, the floss silk tree.
0: Yeah, I thought they were South American. It doesn't matter anyway. They're just interesting. Yeah,
2: sure.
0: So because they're the ones that get the nasty spikes up the trunk.
2: Right.
0: Yes,
2: yep.
0: So you need a big garden to grow that. But the Cape chestnut's a bit better behaved. So take your recommendations. We'll take any recommendations for beautiful trees. Yeah, Mark? Liquid embers,
2: A lot of councils get rid of them.
0: Yeah, that's right. Yeah, they don't too because of the problems they've caused and because people planted so many.
1: Mark, can I just say, did you call in a couple of weeks ago with our dead cockatoo milk bottle stunt to keep sulphur crested away from your fury?
2: Is it still working?
1: you have no idea of the explosion in calls and texts that has sparked.
2: It worked so well.
1: Mine's working. Mark?
2: Bottle of water in a white plastic bag, just water in the bottle to stop from blowing away. Then you pull each handle out so it looks like wings. Just laid them about near the trunk, about half a metre away from the trunk. I haven't had cockies in the lemon tree for 2 years.
0: Oh, fantastic. I don't think you called in last time I was on, Mark, but
1: this was a few weeks ago,
0: certainly,
1: June.
0: No, but certainly Chris talked about it that day. So I reckon she's talked about it every week ever since she rang about it.
1: Mark, I did have someone texting last week going, I've tried, it didn't work for me, but it's still working for me.
2: Got to be a white plastic bag.
1: Yep.
2: It's handle out, so look like wings.
0: Yep. So make it like a dead mock sort of cockatoo on the ground and all the other cockatoos. Well, you know, they always say they always say that there's a lead that tells the others where to go, what to do.
2: Right. Someone else might ring in.
0: Yep, that's it. Yes.
1: Thanks, Mark. Have a lovely morning.
0: Lovely hearing from you. Good on you.
1: See you later. Yeah, it's been extraordinary. There's been a whole lot of faux dead cockatoos everywhere. with some with more success than others.
0: But sometimes, you know, something as simple as that. We can try all the tricky things in the world and something as simple as that. But it's a bit like possum controls, you know? Mm. What works for one person?
1: Yeah.
0: Definitely does not work for the other. So, you know, you're always walking a bit of a tightrope with that one.
1: My movement sensor T-Rex that roared that I put up once on an ornamental grapevine to stop the ringtail possums eating it worked for about 2 days. And then they realised this thing was roaring at them and wasn't going to do anything.
0: Oh,
1: so they just kept munching their way through the grapevine. Judy Horton's here with gardening this morning. 1300 222 702 is the number to call. If you've got a question for Judy, maybe you want to brag about some of the autumn colour in your part of the world that you've seen, you can also text in on 0467 922 702. Shovel's got a question for you on the text line. Where do I buy a loquat tree?
0: Ah, okay. Well, you could actually buy one online because if you went to one of the there's certainly a a great nursery up in northern New South Wales that you can buy just about any fruit tree from. So that would be one place. I mean, I got one fairly recently. I'm trying to think where I got it from. Dare I suggest, I think I might have got it from the big hardware store, but I was just lucky that they happened to be around at that time. Mm. So, yeah, it's...
1: If you are buying plants online, Judy, like what's the best way to ensure their survival? Because I've bought quite a few plants online and I just always make sure that I get them out of the box as soon as possible.
0: Oh,
1: but
0: absolutely.
1: I think people are a bit sceptical, like rather than just going to a nursery and getting one, about, you know, when you buy one online, I think they're a bit more worried about the survival of the plant.
0: Yeah, I know. But a lot of these nurseries now, or most of these nurseries that sell these things online, they know exactly how to do it. I mean, I bought one from said big fruit tree nursery a few years ago. It cost quite a lot of money for the shipping, but it did come in a beautiful big box, was so beautifully packed, and it was something that I wanted that I just couldn't get anywhere else. So going online is a good place. But locates are available. So anyone that specialises in fruit trees, am I allowed to mention Mr. Engel? Yes, okay.
1: So well, he's a regular on this program.
0: He's a regular on this program. It would be worth giving them a ring. And, I mean, it's a bit of a seasonal thing too, so they may not come
1: and
0: they're
1: hard
0: there
1: to
0: all
1: grow?
0: Available. So, no, they're not hard to grow. They're just not as popular as they totally went out of fashion because they do cause problems with fruit fly. Because, you see, most of our fruit... You wait till spring, lots of things flower in spring, or citrus flower in, you know, winter through winter and then into spring. And the fruit comes, well, citrus you have in winter, but the other fruits all come later in the summer, which is sort of when, so you've got that break in between where there's nothing much in fruit. Locusts, of course, fruit in the spring. So they've become a known carryover plant for fruit fly.
1: Right.
0: So a lot of them went out of favour. Growing locusts went out of favour a lot because of that they were something that carried the fruit fly. You didn't even get that spring break. Not sure we get that spring break so much these days because the spring break's not is so much warmer than it used to be.
1: Although fruit fly has definitely departed my garden.
0: Yes.
1: Which is awesome.
0: Which is good, yes. So, yes. So that was one of the reasons they sort of went out of favour and people just sort of forgot about them. I think it was it's one of those granny plants. You know, they do grow relatively easily from seed. So if you can get hold of a seed, then have a go at growing it yourself. One of the things I think is beautiful about locusts, when you eat locusts, I mean, I quite like the taste of them, but it's rolling that seed around in your mouth, that smooth, shiny, relatively big seed. It's such a sort of tactile tongued sensation that I love that too. So, yeah, I think you just need to hunt a bit harder.
1: Judy Horton's here for gardening today. Jude, I've got another photo from the same garden in Tumbarumba with the amazing autumn display. And cue the gangs, gang gang cockatoos in this garden getting, you know, into the
0: high
1: into
0: on
1: the
0: everything.
1: Nuts and the trees in there. I've got a question for you from Phil in Bathurst. I still have a few sunflowers growing here, but they now have an infestation of tiny black insects. How do I get rid of them? Apparently the power's out, actually, at Phil's place in Bathurst. He only has the radio working. So, Phil, thanks for listening, even though you've got no power. But we'll see if we can answer your black insect question with your sunflowers.
0: Sunflowers. Look, I think you probably would, I'd be inclined to, if you're in Bathurst, I'd say, look, you know, why worry? I mean, they're coming to the end of their life anyway. So I would just pick those, bag the heads and put them in the bin so that you break the cycle of that, the thrip or the, could be aphids, more likely to be thrips, I'd say, that have got there in and they're sheltering there within the parts of the flower. But I think I'd give up the idea of trying to collect seeds.
1: Phil's got to rip his sunflowers out.
0: Well, his sunflowers are coming to, you know, I mean, like, especially
1: that's
0: in Bathurst.
1: That's brutal,
0: no,
1: Judy
0: it's
1: Horton.
0: Not brutal at all. That's nature. So Helianthus annuus, you know, that's the botanic name for sunflowers is Helianthus, means it follows the sun. And the second word is annuus. It's an annual, and it's especially an annual in Bathurst. So it's not going to survive through the winter anyway. So I would say away with them, you know, and get some more started when spring comes.
1: There you go, Phil. No power, no sunflowers. Goodbye.
3: Heather's texted in saying the whole of Canberra this year was flooded with the most intense colour, amazing combinations of burgundy, of bright red, orange, yellow and pale green. It was breathtaking, according to Heather.
0: April snap was just, as I said, turning on a switch.
3: Now, the other sea we were going to talk about is camellias.
0: Yes, yes, okay.
3: It's that time of year. I had no idea they were brought here by John MacArthur.
0: Oh, right. No, William MacArthur.
3: William MacArthur.
0: Well, he was a son. Yes. Yeah. So there's quite a history of camellias in, and if you want to learn more about it, then the Camden Park, which is still in the MacArthur family, there on Camden, which is the outer western area of Sydney, they have this most amazing collection of William MacArthur's camellias, and they're trying that he brought in back in the very early days. And that they're trying to keep, and they've got the oldest camellia in Australia growing there, which is just great. So it's quite a story, yes. And William MacArthur was a great plantsman who not only brought in things like camellias, but he had a whole. You can look it up. You know, there's a whole plant list of what he grew and what he sold, and also some quite interesting native plants as well. So he was he just loved plants regardless, you know. He wasn't caring about whether they came from overseas or whether they were Australian. He just liked to find interesting new plants. So a great story, and lovely thing. You know, here we are a couple of hundred years later, and MacArthur Williams' work lasts through.
3: Have camellias changed much over the years?
0: Oh, camellias are sort of very... they're genetically unstable in a way, I guess. So there's a lot of breeding that goes on with camellias. And I brought in this one this morning to show Chris. That's one of my first japonicas.
3: It's beautiful.
0: Gorgeous thing called Margaret Davis. And it's a full, fluffy, pale pink with ruffled sort of edges and like almost like darker pink lines on the edges, the very ends of the petals. So it's just gorgeous. And that was just what's called a sport, which is came up on an ordinary camellia, another one of William MacArthur's camellias, came up on that as a branch, and then it was was propagated from that, named after Margaret Davis, who was the lady that started the Garden Clubs of Australia. So it's got a wonderful heritage carrying on, but it's become now accepted. All you look at great books of great camellias, Japonica camellias around the world, and you'll often find Margaret Davis listed in there, even though it came up in a Sydney backyard in Clara, somewhere on the North Shore anyway. So they do lots of interesting things, and there's lots of interesting breeding. Nowadays, breeding for smaller growing camellias because people are gardening in smaller areas. Lots of interest in the Sasanqua camellias, the ones that are coming to an end of their flowering time now, because they're sun hardy, they're tough, you know, they don't need quite the tender cosseting that the japonicas and the other types of camellias do. They need more shade and a little bit more watering and protecting, whereas Sasanquas, if you want a great hedge, you want a good pot plant, you want something, you want a topiary, you know, then Sasanquas are probably the easiest to do. But they do very well in Sydney, where we have lots of trees, lots of acidic soil and not too extreme temperatures. They will grow well in the cooler areas, but you do have to watch there, particularly the light-coloured flowers of the winter ones. They can get burnt by frost, so and that can spoil the display.
3: Judy Horton's here with Gardening This Morning on 702 ABC Radio Sydney and ABC New South Wales. If you've got a question for Judy, maybe you want to brag about something in your garden, Judy does love a brag, 1300 222 702 is the number to call, and you can text in on 0467 922 702. Shovel, if you're still listening, Shovel had texted in asking about the locust trees. Cautionary tale and text line. Chris, locust trees are a noxious weed in many areas of New South Wales.
0: There we go again.
3: Again, go carefully with what you're planting. Maybe check with your local nursery to see whether it's going to be a menace in your area or not. Catherine and Barrels texted in saying, dogwoods, pink or white flowers in spring with beautiful oval russet coloured leaves in autumn are fabulous for autumn colour. Persimmons as well, all year colour, claret ash trees, and the, forgive me if I'm pronouncing this incorrectly, the Hanna Matol Japanese maple.
0: Right, so it's one of the Japanese maples.
3: To Catherine. See, Japanese maples, are they tough if you want to put them in for colour? Because I always thought their leaves were so fragile, they get absolutely smashed by western sun and they just curl up and die.
0: Yeah, so that's a don't plant them in the western sun.
3: Oh, okay, but, there you go.
0: It depends on the Japanese maple. I mean, the ones that you're talking about are the what come under the class of dissectum, you know, in other words, the leaves are dissecting into small, thin particles, which then makes them far more vulnerable, you see. So if you are somewhere where the conditions are a bit tougher, then you would go for probably the old standard Japanese maple that has a full leaf that just has the palmate shape. That's why they're called Acer palmatum, you see, because they've got

0: a leaf that looks, looks a bit like a palm, a hand palm, you see. But then you get the ones with, the dissectum ones are a hand palm with about, 500 fingers
1: and skinny
0: coming
1: fingers.
0: Off. They're skinny fingers, you see, so they're much more vulnerable. So you'd need to pick something that's, and westerly winds they don't like. So probably morning sun would be a much better and bit of protection for the afternoon and the wind, yes.
1: Got a question for you on the text line. Judy, when's the best time to plant bare-rooted roses?
0: Oh, well, probably next week, this week. Yes, it's June this next week, so they'll be coming out there now. And just while they're dormant and bare-rooted roses, plant them as soon as you can, as soon as you get them, because if you leave them hanging around, they are bare-rooted. That means they've been grown in the ground. They are dug out of the ground, they're pruned back, their root systems are cut back. The root systems are these days mostly wrapped up in some sort of water retaining material, sphagnum moss, something like that, and then they're put in plastic bags and sold and moved all over Australia. They're moved and then put into those, you see. So you've got something that needs to get into the ground before it starts to grow, and the sooner you do that, the better the results will be. So, as soon as you buy them, as soon as you see them available, get in early because, if you're looking at them in the shops, then the earlier you'll get in, the more likely you'll get what you want. If you've ordered them online from somebody and they send them in the mail, then get them planted as quickly as you can.
1: Julie's called in from Wurrunga with a bit of a story for us. Julie, good morning.
2: Oh, good morning. How are you, Chris?
1: Well, thank you. And you're a camellia gardener, is that right?
2: Oh, I'm a volunteer at Araldine, which is an historic house and garden in Gordon.
0: Hello, Julie.
2: Pardon?
0: I said, hello, Julie.
2: Oh, hello. Yeah, look, you've probably heard of it because there's some there that there are nowhere else in Australia as well.
1: Wow. And so what's it like gardening there? If it's a historic family residence, the garden must be pretty amazing.
2: Oh, it is. It is. Mm. It's Professor Waterhouse designed it, mm-hmm. and it's just the vistas. You stand somewhere and you look at the tea house. You look through the moon gate. It's beautiful.
0: It's a fantastic garden, isn't it, Julie? Because it's got all those different sections. I mean, it's in the suburbs, but it's a big suburban garden, isn't it? But you can be in one part of the garden, and you're totally oblivious of the other parts of the garden because it is. And congratulations to you and the team that maintain that garden because it's been a labour of love over many years. The good thing too about it is you do have open days, don't you?
2: And yes, we do.
0: Yeah,
2: yes.
0: And the great thing is it's within really easy walking distance of Gordon Railway Station.
2: So, when
0: you see those open days are coming, and they will be, it's coming well into the height of camellia season now, then
2: open days are coming up.
0: Okay,
2: people want to go online and look at Araldine.
0: Yeah, E-R-Y-L. Sorry, go on.
2: Yeah, E-R-Y-L-D-E-N-E.
0: Mm-hmm. Yeah, so it's and then in the southern suburbs, of course, we've got the named after the E.G. Waterhouse Camellia Garden down there, Sylvania, somewhere like that, in southern suburbs as well. There's a beautiful camellia garden for the people in that part of the city too. So, as I said, Sydney's a good area for camellias.
1: Yeah, well, and worth a pilgrimage if you want to have a bit of a look before you put something into your garden. Julie, thank you very much for
0: calling.
1: Thanks,
0: Julie.
1: Have a lovely morning. I think there are regular open days at Araldine on some Fridays and Sundays. Mm-hmm. So, yeah, you can try. Try before you buy that way.
0: And also camellia, even some of the regular nurseries that sell all sorts of plants have camellia displays, but there's a couple of specialist camellia nurseries and you go in there and they'll actually have the flowers laid out on a table. Or there's camellia shows coming up, a big one at Ravenswood at Gordon in the first weekend in July, and there again you'll see camellias on display. There'll be competitions, etc., and that's where you can go along and say, oh, I like that one, or I like that one, or no, that one definitely my favourite, and you'll say that over and over again and you'll come home with 100 plants.
1: Now, Judy, we got caught up in the two C's. We didn't get to the third C,
0: which was
1: preparing for the cold.
0: Oh, yes. But of course, it's winter next week, so I just thought, seeing we're all over the state.
1: We've got plenty of time to talk about it, though. We'll get you back in to have a chat about
0: absolutely.
1: It. It's been great
0: to have you. Wonderful.
1: Thank you, Judy.
0: Lovely seeing you. Thanks, everyone. Enjoy your autumn leaves.
1: Thanks for all your calls and all your texts and all your garden reports. In a moment, you're going to hear about this.

0: South Wales.
1: Now, State Parliament, as it turns out, is not always a bear pit. It's getting quite friendly. In fact, this week for Vivid Sydney, right now, the head chair for New South Wales Parliament is prepping for a really unique event this Thursday that weaves the building's history through an amazing Australian dining experience. It's storytelling through food. And the head chef at New South Wales Parliament's taken time out this morning to tell you all about it. Vanessa Harcourt, thanks for your time.
2: Hello, thanks for having me.
1: Before we get to what's on the menu, can you just set the scene for what's happening at State Parliament on Thursday night? Because there's a bit involved.
2: It is. It's just such an exciting dinner. So we're showcasing New South Wales Parliament. So it will be a bit of a progressive dinner. We will start in the Fountain Court. Part of the progressive dinner has a theme. So we start off with the ocean and seafood, and then we'll be representing New South Wales produce as well. So it'll be New South Wales seafood on the menu. And then we'll go throughout, there'll be a art display in the Fountain Court with Black Douglas. He'll be presenting his art, and then it will be progressing through to the Stranger's Dining Room.
1: And it's somehow you're weaving a whole lot of historic objects through this dinner as well, even serving some of the food around it.
2: Yes, that's right. So as we begin in the seafood, we've dug up the original ledgers for the purchase of the whale oil candles from 1843. So that will be on display, and we've got some beautiful artefacts that will also be on display as well.
1: Yeah. So, and has that inspired what you're doing with regard to the menu?
2: Yeah, absolutely. So we've dug up some old menus, which are absolutely fascinating. So there's things, I'm recreating a dish for the dessert. I'm skipping right down to the dessert here.
1: Well, let's go to dessert first, of course.
2: Dessert first, absolutely. So we've got a jelly. So some of the oldest menus have gels and Murray cods, and sometimes served as well. But I'm recreating one of our oldest menus that we have on file from 1883. So it was a fruit jelly, but I'm slightly changing it with Prosecco and raspberry and a little bit of thyme and a little flick of gold leaf.
1: Wow. And with mini lemon meringue pies I was reading as well.
2: Yes. So it'll be similar to our high tea experience where we'll have little miniature desserts. And they'll come out with dry ice.
1: And these are all on those big three-tiered stands?
2: Yes, that's right.
1: Did they have dry ice in 1883?
2: Oh, look, we just need a bit more of a wow factor.
1: To make it feel like it's kind of going back in time?
2: Yes, absolutely.
1: And you mentioned Murray cod. You're actually doing something with that for main course.
2: Yes. So Murray cod is found on a lot of our old menus. But now it's sustainably farmed down in Griffith, and then we'll be serving that on the main course. We also have a rooftop garden in at Parliament, and we've got some native ginger, and we'll be making a beautiful broth with the native ginger.
1: Wow.
2: And then we've got there's a beautiful a native herb called river mint, and we make an oil out of the river mint, and it's quite fragrant. So we dress the broth with a little bit of river mint oil as well.
1: And it's not just the ginger that you're serving, because apparently you're also growing other herbs on the roof at New South Wales Parliament, and they're going to be showcased in some of the entrees, which are featuring a whole lot of native ingredients by the sounds of things.
2: Yes. So we've got a lovely kangaroo dish, and we've got a Davison plum and beetroot chutney. We're having a labneh entree as well. So we've got many herbs on the rooftop. We've actually have a range of different myrtles. So we've got a cinnamon myrtle, an aniseed myrtle, and just the regular lemon myrtle as well. So we're also doing bunches of the native herbs on the tables, so it would be fairly interactive. So the guests will be able to smell how wonderful our rooftop herbs are.
1: And you've got a horticulturist, Clarence Lockie, talking everybody through it as well, so you get a guided tour through it.
2: Yes, amazing, yes. We're very lucky to have Clarence join us.

0: as well.
1: So how busy are you going to be between now and Thursday? Because there's a lot of intricate ingredients in each course that you've taken on here.
0: Yes, yeah. The whole team are quite excited for the dinner. And we do have Parliament sitting, so there'll be a few other things on the go as well. So it'll be a busy week for us in Parliament.
1: As if designing a menu isn't hard enough, surely connecting every course to historic objects and artwork is a whole other challenge. And then you've got Parliament sitting at the same time.
0: Oh, it's been so much fun. We love it.
1: Really?
0: It's been fantastic. Just wonderful that we've be able to have all the extra talent come in as well.
1: So are you still feeding parliamentarians? Are you still feeding MPs while you're doing all this if Parliament's sitting?
0: Yes, Parliament's sitting. We're also open to the public too with the Strangers Dining Room is open to the public.
1: So how do you fit all this into one kitchen?
0: Oh, there's a wonderful team. There's a great team. It's a well-oiled machine.
1: Are you trying out any of the recipes for Thursday's dinner on the MPs first to get some feedback?
0: A few guinea pigs.
1: Why not make the MPs guinea pigs? As if they haven't got enough to cope with.
0: No, we've got faith in the dishes. They'll be fine.
1: Yeah, like where do you get the wild kangaroo from? Like that's not exactly sort of jumping around Sydney.
0: Oh, look, it's from the Granite Belt at northern New South Wales towards Queensland. And as I said, we try and source all of our produce from New South Wales, being New South Wales Parliament, even in not just this event, but generally the events that we do and in the Strangers Restaurant.
1: Well, it sounds like it's going to be a fantastic celebration of New South Wales history and food and all sorts of things. Good luck with the week ahead. Good luck with the preparations. Thanks for taking some time out to chat to us.
0: Thank you so much. Yeah, great. Thank you. Bye-bye.
1: Bye. That's the head chef at New South Wales Parliament. 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
1: Ah, happy Sunday, Chris, when you get to talking about events around the state. I hope you can give Meg Washington a shout-out. We can. A shout-out to Meg Washington. She's touring far and wide, according to our texter. But next Friday, Saturday, Sunday, she's in Gunnedah, Tamworth and Armidale. There are tour details on Meg Washington.

0: Genghis Khan that's been found running wild on the outskirts of Sydney and could ensure the survival of the species.
1: Good morning, Emily Lawrence with ABC News. A gunman who opened fire at a checkpoint near the White House has reportedly been killed by the Secret Service. America's editor John Lyons has more from Washington, D.C.
2: There's been yet another shooting incident connected to the White House. It appears what has happened is that a 21-year-old man approached the perimeter of the White House along the corner of 17th Street and Pennsylvania Avenue. It appears that the 21-year-old was walking along with a almost like a backpack. He then pulled a gun out of that backpack and began firing at the uniformed Secret Service who are standing there at the checkpoint. Several of them returned fire, and he, the shooter, was shot, and so was apparently a bystander.
1: The US president says a memorandum of understanding on a peace deal with Iran that would open the Strait of Hormuz has been largely negotiated, with details to be unveiled soon. Donald Trump made the announcement on social media after separate phone calls with the leaders of Muslim-majority nations and Israeli Prime Minister Benjamin Netanyahu. But Iran has dismissed the claim as inconsistent with reality. Umad Mehmarian, an Iran analyst at the US-based think tank Dawn, says it's clear there's still a lot of work to be done.
3: This is not a deal. This is a memorandum of understanding. What happens is that extends the ceasefire for 60 days, and they have time to discuss and negotiate the details of a deal.
1: Independent Senator David Pocock has left open the door to forming a party of independents to counter the rise of One Nation. A Red Bridge poll published this weekend suggests One Nation could win as many as 59 seats in the lower house if an election were held this weekend and would become the main opposition party. The senator says he's in constant conversations with other independents about how to improve the country.
4: For me at the moment, that is serving people in the ACT, engaging on each issue, bringing solutions, using whatever power I have in the Senate to actually work on behalf of the people that have sent me there. As to what that looks like in the future, who knows? I think we're in a real time of flux.
1: Health officials in the Democratic Republic of Congo say the current outbreak of Ebola has killed more than 200 people in three provinces. The BBC's Thomas Nadi reports.
5: In an effort to contain the Ebola outbreak, the Congolese government has suspended commercial flights to and from Bunia, one of the epicenters. The authorities say is to prevent any cross-border spread of the epidemic and to guarantee the health and safety of passengers, crews and airport staff. The Africa Centers for Disease Control says the DRC Ebola epidemic is the largest on the continent since an outbreak a decade ago in West Africa. The UN says it's allocating $60 million to support the response.
1: Firefighters in the U.S. state of California who are trying to stop a tank of poisonous chemicals from exploding say it's getting hotter. Officials say the tank is heating up at a rate of about half a degree Celsius an hour, even if it's doused with water in an effort to keep it cool. Tens of thousands of people have been evacuated from their homes southeast of Los Angeles, and a state of emergency has been declared for Orange County. Drone shows are returning to Sydney's Vivid Festival this year. The displays are scheduled for less busy nights from Sunday to Wednesday. Fears of a crowd crush in 2024 forced the shows to be put on hold. The displays were axed from last year's program due to the cost of safety measures. Melbourne will look to maintain its good run of form in the AFL when the Demons take on the injury-hit Western Bulldogs at Docklands Stadium. After winning four of their last five games, the Demons have just made one change, naming Caleb Wins are in the place of Latrell Pickett. The Bulldogs have made five changes, including the return of James O'Donnell from a hamstring complaint. Before that, the Giants host Brisbane in Sydney. Oscar Piastri will line up from fourth on the grid for Formula One's Canadian Grand Prix. The Australian will start on the second row alongside McLaren teammate Lando Norris. Piastri says it's a good result for the team.
6: Overall, I was pretty happy. We got closer to Mercedes, but not quite enough. So we tried our best. I think we're definitely able to put a bit more pressure on, but they've still got the ultimate pace over us.
1: Mercedes' George Russell will start from pole position, building off his win in the earlier sprint race. Isolated showers along the state's coast and adjacent ranges, far west and southwestern inland, tending scattered along the north coast, dry and partly cloudy elsewhere. Sydney's weather, a shower or two, a top of 22 degrees. Right now,

Now it's 17 degrees on the coast, 18 degrees in the west. You've been listening to ABC News. Good morning. Hope you're having a fantastic Sunday. Chris Bath with you on 702 ABC Sydney and ABC New South Wales. Thanks for joining me. Coming up for you this hour, if you're keen on jazzing up your life, you might want to head to the Shire this week. There's no place.

the bright lights are vivid aren't enough for you, you might want to head to the big city for Cronulla's blockbuster four-day jazz and blues festival. It has a massive lineup of artists, including this icon of Australian jazz. Big city small. Vince Jones is just one of the big names headed for the show. You'll find out more about the festival and also the others that have managed to survive around the state that you might want to check out from Stuart Coop. He'll be here around 11:30. Edwina Throsby will be here to tell you about what other creative inspirations on offer at the moment. And before the midday news, you're going to hear a ripping yarn about the herd of a critically endangered Mongolian horse, long believed extinct in the wild, that's been found running wild on the outskirts of Sydney. This Aussie herd could have a big hand, certainly give the species a big help in actually, you know, avoiding extinction. So more on that for you before the midday news. But first, coming up for you, I have a wonderful story of recovery and resilience and the healing power of music that you might have missed from far northern New South Wales. If you cast your mind back to February 2022, you'll recall that large parts of the state, particularly in northern New South Wales, were underwater, with communities there dealing with flooding at levels that hadn't been seen in living memory. The rebuilding effort in the Northern Rivers is ongoing, as is the rebuilding of hearts and minds in the communities that copped the brunt of the water. And some of that rebuilding has focused on kids. And thanks to five local creatives, including songwriters Ash Grunwald, Harry Angus, Emily Lubitz, and local musician and teacher Janet Swain, a music project to help kids cope with the aftermath of the 2022 floods was born. It was called the After Disaster Project, and it's used music to help the kids of the Pocket and Upper Main Arm public schools. Their villages in the hinterland behind Brunswick Heads, northwest of Byron Bay, copped the full force of the floods twice. So it happened once and you'd think that'd be enough, but it happened twice in those communities. So you can imagine the impact on the children. So this wonderful project started essentially musical healing. It was filmed, it was made into a documentary by Sharon Shostak in 2023. And this doco is screening again on Wednesday this week for a fundraiser. I'll give you the details on that a little bit later. Just before you hear a little bit more about the After Disaster Project, I want to give you a taste of some of the magic it created. This is one of the songs the kids wrote with local creatives based on their experiences during the floods. It's a song called Signs of the Weather, and it's sung by Isabel Wardler, one of the students from the Pocket Public School. Have a listen to this.

0: That's Signs of the Weather, sung by Isabel Wardlaw and Mia Rother Andrews, with the Rebel Rebel Girls Choir, kids from the Pocket Public School, a song written by Janet Swain, who is the local muso and school teacher who managed to secure a grant to make the After Disaster project happen. Janet's here to tell you more about the project and what it's managed to achieve. Janet, thanks so much for your time. Congratulations. That's just beautiful, that song.
1: Thanks, Chris.
0: It's amazing. Before we get to the project, just so that we can get an idea of what these kids went through, can you give us an idea of what some of them witnessed and endured during the floods back in 2022?
1: I think one of the reasons I wanted to do this project is because people don't ask kids most of the time what, you know, how they felt. There's so much other stuff going on. And because I was working in two of the schools that were really affected, I was really interested in how they were going. So kids have a different way of seeing things, don't they? They hear things differently. They depending on, you know, what the family, how the family's coping, they remembered things that are funny and poignant and sad. And so, you know, a lot of our songs were based on those things that the kids talked about.
0: Yeah, and it was made into a documentary. I know. I've got a little extract from the documentary that reflects just what you were talking about there. I'll just play a little bit of it now. It starts with one of the collaborators in this project, musician Emily Lubitz, talking about how the whole process kicked off with the kids. Then you'll hear a little from the kids and then muso Harry Angus. Just have a listen to this.
2: I'm just going around and asking every group to talk about just one little snippet of something that happened to them in the floods, just so we get that kind of sharing and that, you know, that feeling of we're all in this story together, and then we're going to turn this story into something, into these songs and into this performance.
3: Our downstairs got flooded, so we had to get all our floorboards redone, and so we had to live upstairs.
4: What? Well, it went in my bedroom and my mum's, and it was in the lounge room.
5: And there was this cement bridge, and it broke the whole bridge, so the whole main arm couldn't get out.
6: And outside, the road was like this much, like it was like a big river, and there was water up to this much, and we couldn't even see the road.
7: You know, these natural disasters, it just comes out of nowhere. You know, something comes along, and it can just totally upend your life. And that's the feeling of being very powerless, you know. Especially for a kid, you know, and to see their parents go through that process, especially the parents who've been really hard hit, a real feeling of powerlessness. Being creative is almost the opposite. Like when you do something creative, you're making something out of nothing. It's like there was nothing there and we just pulled threads out of thin air and we make something. And it can be something really fun and it could also be something really powerful. And I see it as being a really great closing the book on this chapter.
0: That's Harry Angus there, one of the musicians who collaborated on the

0: After disaster project with Janet Swain, another music teacher and local muso in the Northern Rivers, who managed to secure a grant from Resilience New South Wales via Byron Council to fund the After Disaster project. That's an excerpt from the documentary called After Disaster, the film that was made about it, that's screening at the Brunswick Picture House this Thursday for a community fundraiser. And Janet, I'm just coming back to you now. How did you manage to galvanise the community and get some of the local creatives involved in this? What was their response when you said, this is what I want to do?
1: What I knew was that both schools would be really up for it, because I was already working there. That makes a big difference in schools, because it's sometimes difficult for schools to get on board creative projects. They're just so busy. But because I was already there, that really helped. And also because the other songwriters actually happened to have kids at the school, so that also really helped. And it, you know, we've got some amazing creative people living up here in the Northern Rivers, and so, you know, I was able to reach out to them, and they were really, really keen to get involved, and the kids already knew them, so you already had we already had that connection with the community.
0: Yeah, and when there's kids involved, trust is really important too.
1: Hugely, it is, and also the trust of the staff and the schools. You know, we had that already, so that made it all so much easier to go ahead. And you know, so then we were able to get the two schools. So I was working in both schools. I mean, the process was that we went into the schools, as you saw in the film, and we talked to the kids, or we listened to the kids. So we went away, we wrote the songs, we came back, we taught the kids those songs. It was amazing. And you also see this in the film, when the kids heard their song, their words being made into songs, they were just kind of so astonished and delighted that they were able to actually sing these powerful words that had come from them.
0: And is that how it helped them process what had happened during the floods?
1: I'm sure it did. I'm sure it did. I really believe that as Harry said, being creative in response to any, you know, disaster, I mean, is a really powerful way to process things. The kids loved doing it. It was a really hopeful, it was a really uplifting experience for them. But then when we did the concert, and we had this hall that was absolutely packed with mainly family and friends of the kids.
0: And this was at the end of the project, the concert?
1: That's right. At the end, when we did a concert for 400 people, and the response of the audience was unbelievable. It was just this mad. I mean, people were just weeping listening to this. It was a huge community gathering and a healing experience for everybody.
0: Well, after listening to Signs of the Weather earlier, it's hard not to be moved by that. It did so beautifully done as well. The kids would be, what, about 4 years older now? How are they going?
1: Yeah. I don't know. I've actually stopped working in both those schools now, but I have invited them to the film showing on Thursday. So hopefully some of them will turn up and watch themselves, you know, 4 years ago. Some of them are in high school now, so it'd be interesting to see them. Isabel, who is the, you know, such a beautiful singer and sang that song that I wrote, she's now in, I think, year 7 or year 8 at Mullumbimby High School. So I hope she comes.
0: Oh, yeah. Well, the film screening again at the Brunswick Picture Theatre for a fundraiser for the Mullumbimby District Neighbourhood Centre, I understand. And there's going to be live music as well.
1: Yeah, so Emily and Harry and myself are going to sing just one of the songs that we wrote live, and then we're also Sharon Shostak, who made the film, is going to be there, and also the mayor of the Byron Shire, Sarah Njai, is going to be there as well to ask questions. We're just going to, you know, do a bit of a Q&A, mainly focusing on the power of creativity after these sorts of things, not just after disaster, though. We know that there things are going to happen again, you know, with climate change. We all know that. And I think these sort of projects really help us even to prepare for what is to come. So we'll be talking about that.
0: Thank you so much for your time, Janet. Really appreciate you joining us this morning.
1: Pleasure, thanks.
0: It's Janet Swain there, a teacher and musician, one of the creatives behind the After Disaster.

0: project. And if you're in the Northern Rivers this week, you can watch After Disaster, the film. It's on at the Brunswick Picture House this Thursday, May 28. And as I said, part of a community fundraiser for the Mullumbimby and District Neighbourhood Centre. If you want some creative inspiration after that, you're going to get some from Edwin S. Rosby.
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0: Just before midday, you hear a cracking story. I love this story. So the Przewalski horse is the world's last known wild horse. It wasn't a domesticated horse that's just somehow got out and colonised an area. It's a wild horse. It dates back to Genghis Khan. And for decades, scientists have been trying to captive breed them to preserve their DNA. The species is critically endangered. It's thought to have been extinct in the wild since the 1960s. No, it's here. A wild herd has been found on the outskirts of Sydney. What on earth is an ancient horse from Mongolia doing here, running wild, and how has it not been detected before now? You're going to hear more about that before the midday news. But first of all, a little bit of creative inspiration for you. Maybe just a chance to marvel at the talent of other humans. Maybe you like to do that. Edwina Throsby is the Sunday Mornings Arts Guru. Edwina, great to have you back with us.
7: Good speak to you, Chris.
0: What have you been checking out?
7: Look, there's so much on in Sydney at the moment. I don't know whether it's the time of year or what's going on, but I have just seen so much good stuff in the last little while. So, I mean, this weekend I caught the birds at Belvoir, which is an adaptation of the Daphne du Maurier classic novella from 1992, which.
0: We might just see if we can re-establish the line, because I think technology is against it. So I might take the opportunity for a promotional moment and see if we can get you on a better line, because it'd be nice to hear what you're saying.
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0: Oh, I love this on the text line from Louise in Nowra.
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0: And according to Louise in Nowra, maybe that's where the ancient Mongolian horses escaped from. Seeing it's mysteriously turned up in that part of Sydney. Just wondering. Good thought, Louise. We'll see if we can find out. Let's see if we've managed to re-establish contact with Edwina Throsby. I think we have. We got you back, Edwina?
7: You've got me back. I don't know what happened there.
0: The birds. The birds at Belvoir. Let's blame the birds. They were on the line.
7: Yeah, that's right.
0: But it's got nothing to do with birds, has it?
7: Well, I mean, the birds at Belvoir was super interesting because, you know, obviously it's been adapted by the Daphne du Maurier classic novella. Most people would know it from the Alfred Hitchcock film from the 60s with Rod Taylor and Tippi Hedren, which I remember being quietly terrified by as a child. But one of the really interesting things about this adaptation at Belvoir by Louise Fox is how one actor, Paula Arundel, is able to just transport you to the most, like, terrifying depths of horror with just sort of lighting and music and sound design in a one-woman show. So Paula Arundel absolutely, captivates the audience. She's one of our great actors, I reckon. Like, she's really able to command the stage, and she plays every character in this novella. So the protagonist, the protagonist's partner, and their two children, plus various neighbours and bits and pieces, are all played by Paula Arundel. And just using lighting and sound design and your imagination, it's terrifying.
0: Oh, that's like degree of difficulty for one person. It is extraordinary that she can do that and sustain it for an entire show.
7: Well, Well, I mean, it's, and she mostly carries it off. I mean, it's incredibly demanding, and sometimes there are bits where you just want to be completely in the narrative, and her sort of shifting between characters becomes a little distracting. But what I found really interesting about this is how much in horror, and in the best horror, it's your imagination that does the work.
0: Mm.
7: You know, I mean, we're so used to these kind of slasher films where, you know, you see the eyes being pecked out, or you see the sort of swooping threat that's coming in, and it's all very literally spelled out on a screen or whatever. But what is really achieved in this through like flashes of lightning and flashes of you know, bangs of, I mean, jump scares in the audience where I literally leapt out, like physically leapt out of my seat because it was so frightening, is that the imagining of this sort of, this external fearful force of birds that could come down at any minute, which of course carries deep metaphors for all of the uncertainties of our time, including, you know, viruses and environmental threats. I mean, there's a sense in this that the birds are wreaking their revenge on humans for how appallingly we've treated their habitats. You know, all of these sort of these deep fears that we hold as a society that get manifested in this kind of, you know, horror-laden metaphor of things that can sweep from the sky and just attack us and literally peck us to death. I mean, it's really quite something.
0: You know, we do run a bird club here on 702 Sunday mornings. We're generally friends of birds here in Weena. I don't think we're going to approach the bird club quite the same after listening to that.
7: I mean, I'm a big fan of the bird, but I've got to say that when I was taking the dog for a walk this morning and the dog went running after a magpie, I had to pull it back with some terror.
0: Be careful, yeah. Okay, so that's the birds at Belvoir. It's on until the 7th of June. That's
7: the 7th of June.
0: Surrey Hills in Sydney. And if we want something at the MCA, Tony Albert's show is apparently great.
7: Yeah, Tony Albert, who's a, you know, a very well-established Gurumay, Kuki, Yulunji and Yininji artist, who's been around for a really long time. And he has a big monograph at the MCA at the moment, which is really worth checking out. I mean, Tony has had actually a cracker couple of years. I don't know if you managed to get down to Canberra to see his curation of the Indigenous Triennial down there at the end of last year. But one of the things that really, it was a knockout, and one of the things that really characterises Tony's work is that he is able to sort of devastatingly look at the impact of colonialism and the sort of relationship between white and Indigenous Australia, and with this amazing sort of generosity of spirit. So his work, while absolutely brutal in many ways, is also playful enough that it kind of invites people in to really think about it. So one of the things that's categorised Tony's practice, like for decades, is that he is a collector. And specifically, he's a collector of what he's termed Aboriginalia, which is all of the stuff that probably was in your grandmother and grandfather's house or whatever, of sort of souvenirs that have representations of Aboriginal people on it. So, you know, ashtrays with kind of, you know, an Aboriginal old man in a desert looking out at some sort of non-specific sunset, or vases or things that sort of use Aboriginal art or pictures of Aboriginal people to really make sort of souvenirs, tourist things that people buy in like the tourist shops. But these things in the mid-20th century, or throughout the 20th century really, were made without any kind of cultural consultation, without any permission from the people whose images they were using or whose artworks they were appropriating, without any benefit to the people that they're representing. So you know, no financial benefit to the people whose artworks are being ripped off on these ashtrays or tapestries or board games or whatever it is, playing cards. And what Tony has done is collected these in their hundreds of thousands, and this is the thing that is, and then turned them into his artwork. And this is the thing that's overwhelming about going into this huge show at the MCA, is how much of this, you know, mass-produced garbage was created, and how sort of, in some cases, shockingly and overtly racist it is. What Tony's done is assemble it into these kind of really beautiful pictures, collages, sometimes he uses a lot of text in his work, and so you get this really interesting interplay between, you know, these really racist images of Aboriginal people that have been arranged in to sort of spell out actual textual words. So, like, for example, there's a whole series of ashtrays where Tony spells out words that include the word ash within them. So things like whitewash, ashamed, using these literal ashtrays with these pictures on them. And it is one idea that carries through this show, and it is only one idea, but it's such an interesting and powerful idea that has been put up with such, as I say, a generosity of spirit that kind of invites you in and then confronts you with the need to really think about how much Aboriginal Australia has been appropriated by a kind of, you know, commercial colonial imperative, I suppose.
0: What an amazing way to do it. So that sounds like it's a fascinating show. That's at the MCA until October 19.
7: Yeah, you've got a bit of time to see that.
0: And what's happening with the Biennale?
7: Look, we've only got a little bit of time left for the Biennale. You know, you think that you've got ages to see these shows and then suddenly the end of them is upon you. But my big tip for the Biennale is to skip the inner city locations, even though White Bay Power Station is just a fantastic place to go. I would actually, you know, go to some of the more regional galleries that are participating in the Biennale this year. So specifically, the Penrith Gallery, right there by the river in Emu Plains. That's just a beautiful place to go and visit. It's got a gorgeous garden, a really nice tea room, and there's some lovely work for the Biennale there. Deirdre Mahoney's got a lovely video work that looks at the impact of climate change in Ireland through sort of insects and the way that things sort of impact. It's a really sort of lovely work, but just being in Penrith is good. But my hot tip for the Biennale is to go to Campbelltown. The Campbelltown Regional Gallery has got, I reckon, the absolute best bits of the Sydney Biennale this year. And my favourites from the Biennale across all the venues, and I very, you know, faithfully went to every venue, is the work by Behrouz Bashani, Hoda Afshar and Vernon Aki. The three of them, who are all like extremely important artists in their own right. Bashani obviously is a writer who did a lot of work out of. He was incarcerated at Manus Island, and he wrote and produced a lot of art out of there. Hoda Afshar met him when she was photographing on Manus, photographing a lot of the detainees there, and she's got an amazing photographic and video practice herself. And Vernon Aki is a First Nations multidisciplinary artist. And the three of them have come together to collaborate on a major work about young people in custody in Australia, mostly in the Northern Territory, and young Indigenous people who are, you know, overwhelmingly overrepresented in amongst the detainees in youth detention in Australia. And it's a really powerful and amazing video work that they've put together, where they've got multi-screens. So you walk into a room at the Campbelltown Gallery, and there are big screens on all four walls of this room, and they alternate with very, very simple interviews with both detainees, young detainees whose faces you never see, as well as the guards, the prison guards, who describe the various levels of lockdown that exist in these prisons, including the lockdown where people are put in, like young people are put in solitary confinement for periods of up to 2 days. And then you hear the young people that are talking about this, and it's, you know, incredibly moving and affecting, because these are children who are being put through all of this. And then the work concludes with videos of these young people once they've been released, just being kids. They're jumping on trampolines, playing in water holes, you know, all of this kind of stuff. And it just combines just to make you really think about what we're doing, putting these kids in jail, and surely there's another way or a more humane way that we can address these sorts of issues of crime and punishment in ways that are more humane. It was a very moving work, I found, at Campbelltown.
0: Lots of thought-provoking things that we can go and experience by the sounds of things at the moment in galleries around Sydney. Edwina, thank you so much for joining us.
7: Oh, my absolute pleasure, Chris. Always great to talk to you.
0: Edwina's Rosby there. Also, I've got a culture recommendation on the text line from Kay. I went to see Cluedo. It was such a hoot, pure entertainment, campy, fun, bright, almost like a panto. Highly recommend.
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0: Stuart Coop coming your way to chat music festivals in just a moment. First, just a little reminder about next Sunday, where you can be part of the Sunday Cookbook Club. This month, our guest chef is Elizabeth Hewson. She's going to be showcasing recipes from her new cookbook, Home Food. We've got our volunteer chefs ready. Miriam, Judy and Rick have volunteered to cook something out of Elizabeth's book. They're going to be bringing it into the studio next Sunday. And if you want to play along at home, this is what this is all about. We've put the recipe for Elizabeth's nostalgic, sticky, bubbling pot of cheesy baked beans. Don't you love a recipe that's called nostalgic, sticky, bubbling pot of cheesy anything? But anyway, this is baked beans with a bit of a cheesy twist. The recipe is on the ABC Sydney website homepage. Just look for the mouthwatering photo of cheesy beans. And if you cook it at home, then you can call in and let us know how you went with the beans and be part of the Cookbook Club next Sunday. We can also send you the recipe for the cheesy baked beans if you text the word recipe, just recipe, nothing else, just the word recipe to 0467 922 702, just to the text line, 0467 922 702. The link that we send you won't open in the Listen app, so just remember you'll need to copy and paste it into your browser. But, yeah, you can get the recipe, you can join the Cookbook Club, and a big thank you as well to Miriam, Judy and Rick for volunteering to be part of the Cookbook Club next Sunday. I'm really looking forward to meeting you all and Elizabeth Hewson as well.
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0: Yeah, I'm not quite sure what button I pushed then, but it was the wrong one. Anyway, if it's music that you are thirsting for, one of the best ways to find it is at a festival. And there is a pretty amazing one coming up in Cronulla this week from May 27 until Sunday 31. There's a four-day jazz and blues festival heading for the Shire. There's an incredible lineup of artists. There's Ray Beadle, Vince Jones, The Audreys, Nathan Cavalieri, Frank Sultana, just to name a few. Like, there's literally dozens of artists heading for the Cronulla Jazz and Blues Festival. And it got me thinking, all these artists just going to one festival, does that mean they're in decline? Does it mean they're surviving? How are festivals going in 2026? Bluesfest is gone. But how about other regional festivals in New South Wales? Not necessarily just the ones in Sydney. How are they going? Are they surviving? Are they thriving? Or are we going to see more music festivals in bigger urban areas like the one heading for Cronulla this week? I'm not sure. So when you don't know things about music, you're going to ask author and music journalist Stuart Coop, because he knows just about everything there is to know about music. Stuart, great to have you back in the studio.
2: Great to be chatting, Chris. How are you doing?
0: This jazz festival, let's just kick off with that, in Cronulla sounds amazing. Like, the lineup is huge.
2: Look, it's over 200 different artists, and you mentioned some of the headlining ones. Playing in and around Cronulla, and it's a terrific festival. I've had some contact with it over the last, you know, 5 or 6 years. It's a family-friendly event. One of the things I love about it is tickets are free for pretty much everything. So you basically just head out to Cronulla and you meander around, and as you said, you can see Vince Jones or Steve Balby or Mally Stick or Nathan Cavalieri. We could both go on and on and on. So it's a delightful family friendly, which is the other thing that's, you know, important these days with festivals. It's by the water. Hopefully the weather's good. They had one festival a couple of years ago where it was torrential rain, but fingers crossed for this week. And anyhow, most of the things are, you know, indoors or can be moved indoors if necessary. So it's, you know, it's a terrific, you know, look, it's still 4 days, 5 days, but you can just go for one day and see an enormous amount of music and then, you know, go home at the end of it. See, and maybe go back the next day.
0: I looked at that lineup and thought, like, there's just dozens and dozens and dozens of artists. Is that the impact of Bluesfest shutting down? Are they all sort of now having to go to some of these other festivals that perhaps they wouldn't have visited before? Is this the impact of Bluesfest, or is it just Cronulla's great at attracting people?
2: I think Cronulla's really good at attracting people. And no, there's really no knock-on effect from, you know, the terrible cancellation of Blues Fest. You know, the Cronulla Festival has always had, you know, the 150, 200 artists playing. And these artists, look, it's part of their touring circuit. They go from festival to festival to festival. So, no, really, I mean, people are saying, oh, Blues Fest, that's the end of festivals. You know, it's all over. And I don't really believe that that's the case. I think festivals where it's predominantly Australian artists performing, you know, the costs are down, and it's, you know, the environment that they're in. So, you know, I think the majority of festivals, you know, look, they've noticed a bit of a downturn, and they've had to rationalise their economics. But still, you know, we have dozens and dozens and dozens and dozens of music festivals in New South Wales, and the majority of them are continuing because they're practical about how they do things. They don't have the same overheads that an event like Blues Fest has. So, you know, they know their audience. They do it year in, year out. The audience gets used to going. Look, you know, there are some issues. You know, the economy is not helping. You know, a lot of festivals are quite expensive to go to. A lot of people, and I'm one of them, Chris, don't enjoy camping. Right? So, you know, something like Cronulla works for me because I can just go to the festival and, you know, and then come home if need be. So there's that attraction too. And
0: do you,
2: you know,
0: always have to camp though, Stuart Coop? Like if you go somewhere like Gumball in the Hunter Valley, there's lots of accommodation around there when that festival's on.
2: Oh, yes. Look, I love Gumball, you know, and Dashville Skyline, even though they had a year off. You know, they're festivals that I love because they're, you know, what we clichedly call boutique festivals. They aim to get about 2,500 people. You're absolutely right. There is a lot of accommodation around. So people have the alternative, you know, options for what they do. You know, I mean, some people love camping. You know, that's their ideal, you know, festival experience. Pitch the tent and wander down, see the music and know that you're wherever you're going to sleep is about, you know, a couple of hundred yards away from where the music has been. But I'm not one of those people.
0: What about if you just want to sleep in, Stuart, and you just lie in your tent and you can hear the music from where you are?
2: Well, like, all right, you're trying to sell me on camping. But and I think, you know, of course we know there's no such thing as climate change, Chris. But, you know, I think that is jokingly, unfortunately, playing into some people's decisions about those, you know, outdoor camping kind of festival events because, you know, the weather is increasingly unpredictable and I think people do worry about that even through our traditional summer months when you would have reasonable expectations that the weather would be pretty good. You know, we've had major flooding events and so forth. So people have that, you know, in the back of their mind going, oh, you know, is it going to be rained out? Are we going to be needing to bring gumboots? Which was certainly the case for many years at Blues Fest. You know, it was either pouring with torrential rain or unbelievably hot and very rarely in between from my experience.
0: I feel like these days is a bit of a festival for everyone, right? So if you're not a camper, you could, you know, go to something like the National Folk Festival in Canberra or the Blue Mountains yes. Folk Festival and, you know, stay with all your creature comforts or, you know, you can go to the ABBA Festival. Or, you know, I just feel like there's such a plethora of festivals outside Blues Fest where you can go without necessarily camping and see some fantastic Australian talent, you know, which is one of the great things about these festivals. You actually get to hear, you know, some great Australian musicians.
2: Yeah, and also, you know, there's this thing called, I think it's glamping, you know, like upscale camping where you pay extra and you get extra, you know. You know, and it's probably somewhere between the average ramshackle tent accommodation and a hotel or motel. So, you know, a lot of people, if they have a little bit of extra cash, you know, opt for that in-between experience. But to go to a festival, once you get into the swing of things, personally I go, oh, a festival, you know. And then once I get there and you see everybody and everyone's milling around, everyone's having a good time. There's, you know, plenty of food options, and it's, you know, if it's comfortable and relaxed, you know, things like the Gumball Festival up in the Hunter Valley, or the Blue Mountains Folk Festival, or any of the ones that you've mentioned. You know, you just get into the swing and you go, hi, this is pretty incredible. And you're absolutely right. The amount of music that you can see in a very, very short period of time, you know, the fact that you can head out to Cronulla over a couple of days and see close to, you know, if you could get to them all, but, you know, you've got an option of seeing 200 very, very talented and diverse Australian artists, and you're literally walking, you know, around a couple of streets and ducking into this venue and into this club and into this pub, or down by the water at some of the outdoor stages. So it's, you know, it's a pretty good experience.
0: Stuart, we're going to have to get you back on to chat some music. I miss talking to you. So we'll have to get you on to give us an idea of what's new and what's great in Australian music. Will you come back one Sunday?
2: Chris, I love talking to you. I'm so there.
0: That would be fabulous.
2: You just ask and I will be there.
0: Do you like how I do it live on the radio so you can't weasel out of it? Like, it's just like, no, it's Stuart.
2: I wasn't going to weasel out of it anyhow.
0: Thank you so much for joining us. I love that you think the festivals are here to stay. That's such great news. Thanks for joining us, Stuart.
2: I do.
0: Have a lovely
2: Thanks,
0: Sunday.
2: Chris. Stuart, okay, you too.
0: Stuart Coop there, music journalist, broadcaster, author, someone after his own heart on the text line says, I've never been to a big music festival because of the cost, the crowds, the distance to travel, the idea of camping, there's Stuart's friend, or having to get to the venue every day. Yeah, I kind of get that. I much prefer smaller local events and small local festivals. I love seeing live music, but on a much smaller scale. Look, from what Stuart just said, I think you're going to get the opportunity to do that for quite some time. In a moment, you're going to hear about these herd of ancient Mongolian horses that's been found running wild on the outskirts of Sydney that might just help ensure the survival of the species.
3: Bet you didn't know we're the world's biggest gamblers.
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3: 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I'm finding out why and if we really are the lucky country. 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
0: Just a public service. Thanks for Graham and Dorigo for letting us know about this. Graham says there are some issues on the Waterfall Way about halfway up between Thora and Dorigo. Graham reckons it's going to take hours to clear up there. We've had a look at live traffic. There's been, it looks like a crash involving a car towing a caravan. So might have been a bit of jackknifing of caravan involved there. So, yeah, if you're thinking about getting onto the Waterfall Way, don't. Don't go up that way or try to come down. Graham says it's going to take hours to clear up, and at the best of times, that's an interesting road to travel on. So, yeah, just steer clear of the Waterfall Way if you're in that part of the world. Thanks for that, Graham. Really appreciate you giving us the heads up on that. Now, how is this for a great Australian story? An ancient Mongolian horse breed that dates back to Genghis Khan and the Ice Age that's been thought extinct in the wild by the 1960s and is now critically endangered, has somehow turned up running wild in Western Sydney near Mulgoa. Now, for decades, scientists around the world have desperately been trying to save the Przewalski horse with captive breeding programs, genetically reconstructing the species with a fairly limited DNA pool. And then suddenly it turns out there's a Przewalski herd living its best life on the outskirts of Sydney. The Przewalski horse is the world's last truly wild horse. It's not something that was domesticated and just kind of ended up in the wild. This is the world's last truly wild horse. And this Aussie herd might just provide the genetic diversity that could have a huge impact on the survival of the species. Dr. Ben Bryan is a wildlife vet and consultant to the Zambia Wildlife Retreat. He's here to tell you all about this incredible story. Dr. Bryant, thanks for your time.
10: No, it's a pleasure, Chris.
0: Mulgoa is a long way from Mongolia. How on earth did the Przewalski horse come to be in Australia?
10: Well, the Australian zoo industry has been managing Przewalski horses for a couple of decades now, and they're the subject of a cooperative conservation breeding program that's for which there are numerous zoo participants, And the animals that are in Australian zoos involved in that were imported from European stock that were rescued from some of the last remaining horses just before the species went extinct in the wild in Mongolia.
0: So when was this wild herd discovered here?
10: Well, it's a long and involved story, and essentially the group at Fern Hill Estate, which is where they are in Mongolia, on the western edge of Sydney, were descended from 9 horses that were imported into Broome Zoo back in the late 80s, up on the Pearl Coast in Western Australia, in the Northern Territory, and those horses, that zoo closed down, and those horses were moved to an extensive property in the Northern Territory, and ultimately came into the ownership of a property developer, Warren Anderson, who owned and managed a range of wildlife species up there, and he also owned an extensive estate up there in Mulgala, so Fern Hill, So those animals were managed on Fern Hill, and unfortunately Warren went broke, and the animals were kind of forgotten about in the hurly burly of distributing the estate and all that kind of thing, and essentially they ran wild and ended up kind of looking after themselves within Fern Hill, and have done so now since that time, and you know, it's one of the challenges of managing animals in zoos to manage their wildness, and essentially zoo animals, which have by their nature have a very sort of strong fight-flight response to perceived threat, become used to the sorts of things that are part and parcel of living in human care that would terrify a total.

0: that they were managed so they were managed strategically and efficiently, and that the model for that cooperative sort of management of using pedigrees to select the most optimal breeding pairs and moving animals strategically between zoos and getting the benefit of multiple partners really formed the template for the conservation management of animals in zoos to this day. And you know, really, it's only for that reason that that extinction was evaded for this species.
1: But, and now this, the discovery of this herd in Australia presumably is going to extend that gene pool. What's happening with this herd? What are we doing with them?
0: Well, one of the, you know, I mean, we've been aware that the horses were there for some time, and you know, the possibility that they might be a real, they might have a real advantage. And with respect to contributing to the genetic management of horses that are currently being managed in the Przewalski Horse Cooperative Conservation Program within Australian zoos, you know, has always been speculated. But, you know, the issue is that, you know, obviously a group of very unruly sort of 20-odd horses, and they had divided out at Fernhill into two breeding harems and a bachelor group. So you know, three sort of almost functionally separate groups. The work inherent in bringing them back into care and, you know, re-establishing their capacity to be managed more intensively was always considered to be an issue. And the other issue around it too was that nobody really knew whether the genetic value of the horses was justified the effort of actually catching them and incorporating them back into the zoo program. So one of the things we've done in terms of approaching this this project to bring these animals back into care and incorporate them into the broader zoo's program has been to capture individual animals and sample from them and use those samples for genetic analysis to determine how related they are to each other and how related they are to the broader population of zoos of animals that are currently in zoos. And as it turns out, there is significant genetic difference between the Fernhill animals and the zoo population broadly. So these animals now are now a very valuable genetic prospect and have real potential to contribute positively to the zoo's conservation breeding program for this species.
1: And apparently these horses were pretty hard to catch at Fernhill. What was involved in that?
0: Well, it really a long and extended process coordinated by Zaylee Bullen and the Zambi team. But essentially habituating the animals to tolerate being contained to be contained and then to be progressively brought into ever more intensive situation such that they could be safely loaded and transported. Because, of course, I mean, any wild animal, well, horses generally, and particularly wild horses, incredibly strong. They've got an incredibly highly developed flight response to perceived threat. So you know, if they perceive that there's danger, and if they perceive that danger is acute, then they will flee vigorously, and they are so strong and so flighty that they will injure themselves severely. They'll kill themselves with respect to that flight response. So reducing that, conditioning them to become accustomed to being managed again in a stepwise process that just took hundreds and hundreds of hours of exposing the horses to people, re-establishing their trust, introducing them into very large enclosures to start with, and then gradually, progressively bringing them into increasingly smaller spaces and eventually conditioning them to moving around chutes and raceways and stepping on and off a truck. And tolerating that, and all that conditioning and establishing all that was intrinsic then to having them arrive at the final destination, which is Zambi Wildlife Retreat,

0: which, you know, it's a zoo scenario. So they've got large paddocks and everything, but they see people every day, and they're managed within paddocks and yards, just like other zoo-based Przewalski horses. And, you know, the fantastic news with respect to that is it's all gone superbly well, and the animals, the first group of animals have arrived and are thriving.
1: Well, it's a fantastic story. I cannot imagine the excitement of experts around the world about this. Thank you so much for joining us to tell us about it.
0: That's my pleasure, Chris. Thanks for your interest.
1: That's Dr. Ben Bryant. He's a wildlife vet and consultant to the Zambie Wildlife Retreat. It's an incredible story. It really is, to think that this wild Australian herd of Przewalski horses, which I've pronounced wrong my entire life until today. Thank you, Dr. Bryant, for that lesson on how to pronounce it. But it's amazing, isn't it, to think that here they are, you know, on the outskirts of Sydney, near Mulgoa, the couple of different herds, running wild, and they could end up being critical to the survival of what is a really ancient species of wild horse from Mongolia. Who knows? It's a bizarre story. I think it's fabulous. Now, after the news, you're going to have Andrew Moore and the ABC's rugby league team of legends in the lead up to this week's first State of Origin. Can you imagine how excited they're going to be? They have a special guest host today. It's Sydney Roosters star Connor Watson. They're going to get to know Penrith four-time premiership winner Scott Sorensen at about 1:30. And then Luke Lewis and Billy Moore are going head-to-head to preview Origin 1 at 2:30. So tune in for that. There could be fireworks as well. And Manly halfback Jamal Fogarty is going to be their guest at about 3:15. Next week on Sunday mornings, Elizabeth Hewson is going to be here for the Cookbook Club. Let me know if you're going to cook the cheesy beans. I'm going to have a stab at it and you can join in. Elizabeth Swain will be here for gardening, and Simon Marnie might even pop in again too. Thanks for joining me this morning. Hope you have a wonderful Sunday and a wonderful week ahead.
2: Good afternoon, Emily Lawrence with ABC News. The US Secret Service has confirmed that a suspect who fired shots at officers outside the White House has died. North America correspondent Lauren Day reports from Washington.
3: Authorities say the man approached a security checkpoint on the corner of 17th Street and Pennsylvania Avenue before pulling a weapon from his bag and firing at Secret Service officers. Secret Service police fired back, hitting the suspect, who was taken to hospital where he was pronounced dead. A bystander was also shot during the incident, but it's unclear who fired the bullet. President Donald Trump is yet to comment on the shooting, but was in residence at the White House at the time and has reportedly been briefed on it. Lauren Day, ABC News, Washington.
2: Iran is downplaying an announcement by US President Donald Trump that a peace deal with Tehran, which would reopen the Strait of Hormuz, is largely negotiated. Glenn Lauder has more.
4: The US president took to social media to say that a memorandum of understanding on a deal is close, and that the final details are being discussed and will be announced shortly. He says the deal will see the Strait of Hormuz reopened. Mr. Trump has spoken with regional leaders, including the Israeli Prime Minister Benjamin Netanyahu. But Iran's semi-official Fars News agency reports that the assertion an agreement is close is inconsistent with reality, and that any deal will see the Strait remain under Iranian control. Despite the rhetoric from Iran, the head of Pakistan's army says negotiations have resulted in encouraging progress towards a final understanding.
2: Public hearings will be held later this year into law enforcement's actions during the chaotic protest at Sydney's Town Hall earlier this year. Ethan Ricks reports.
5: The Law Enforcement Conduct Commission says its investigation into the police response at a protest against the Israeli president's visit to Sydney in February is the largest in its history. Over 800 complaints have been received relating to allegations of excessive police force during the rally outside Town Hall. The police watchdog says it's continuing to review more than 1,000 hours of CCTV footage and recordings from body cameras worn by officers. Police are reviewing charges laid in connection with the protest after the public assembly restriction declaration was recently struck down by the Supreme Court.
2: The Queensland Ethical Standards Command is investigating after police fatally shot a man north of Brisbane this morning. Police say multiple shots were fired before a man was fatally shot by officers responding to a domestic violence report at a home in Narangba. It's the fifth police-involved shooting in Queensland this year. Russia has launched another large-scale missile and drone attack on Ukraine's capital, Kyiv. The BBC's Warren Bull reports.
6: The mayor of Kyiv, Vitaly Klitschko, said multiple buildings had been hit by drones and missiles in the Russian attack on the capital. He said at least five people had been injured. Residents described how a large building near the government district shook heavily and people were forced to shelter in metro stations. Attacks have also been reported in a nearby city of Cherkasy and Melitopol to the south. On Friday, President Vladimir Putin said he'd ordered retaliation after state media said 18 people were killed in a drone attack on Russian-occupied parts of the Luhansk region.
2: Three people have escaped serious injury after a multi-vehicle crash at an intersection in Sydney's Inner West. Officers were called to Norton Street in Leichhardt last night where three cars collided. A 35-year-old taxi driver and a 24-year-old sedan driver were taken to hospital in stable conditions. A 23-year-old man behind the wheel of a ute was uninjured and returned a negative roadside breath test. Champion boxer Oleksandr Usyk has avoided a shock defeat after a controversial 11th round against Rico Verhoeven in Egypt. Appearing in just his second professional boxing match, Verhoeven appeared to be on the way to upsetting Ukraine's unbeaten heavyweight. The 37-year-old Dutch former kickboxer had survived being knocked down before a late flurry from Usyk saw the referee stop the bout in the last second of the penultimate round. Usyk's 25th professional victory means the 39-year-old retains his heavyweight world title. To the weather for New South Wales, isolated showers along the coast and adjacent ranges, far west and southwestern inland tending scattered along the north coast, dry and partly cloudy elsewhere. Sydney's weather, a shower or two today, a top of 22 degrees. Right now it's 18 degrees in the Sydney CBD, 20 degrees in Penrith. Looking ahead for Sydney, a shower tomorrow, a top of 21 degrees. Showers on Tuesday, a top of 22. And showers increasing on Wednesday, also a top of 22 degrees. 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
2: Hello and welcome to NRL Sunday on ABC Sport. I'm Andrew Moore in the boardroom with my very esteemed colleagues, former Shark, Panther, Blue and Kangaroo Luke Lewis, former Seagull, Blue and Kangaroo John Gibbs, plus today, former Knight, Blue, current Rooster and soon to be Connor Watson. I'm Andrew Moore. Great to be here for the next 4 hours, and then we hand over to Quentin Hull, Grant Bell and Laurie Spener at Townsville Stadium for the final game of this shortened round 12. And it could be a cracker, North Queensland against South Sydney. It's ninth playing sixth. The referee will be Grant Atkins with Adam G in the bunker. It's currently 28 degrees in Townsville, down to 26 degrees come kickoff. Coming up on the pregame show, the regulars such as Six Again, A First Thought, Dennis Carnahan's Song of the Week. We'll be getting to know someone who joined us on our rugby league coverage yesterday for the first time, Penrith forward Scott Sorensen. Plus Manly Warringah halfback Jamal Fogarty will join us after the Seagulls scraped past Gold Coast last night at Brookvale. Luke Lewis and Billy Moore will go to head-to-head one last time before the Men's State of Origin series begins. Who wins Wednesday night series opener and why? We'll be on air, by the way, from Stadium Australia on Wednesday night from 7 o'clock. Hope you can join us. Speaking of Origin, Canterbury Bankstown legend Chris Mortimer will join me to talk about the Blues' first ever Origin clean sweep in 1986. That was one of the great series. Your text messages are welcome until 6:30 tonight on 0467 920222. That's 0467 920222. And we'll have a couple of hours to take your calls as well. All right, let's go. Welcome to the boardroom, Luke Lewis.
3: Yeah, it's great to be here, Andrew. A little bit better than the little box we were in yesterday, but we're here. Get to see you four beautiful gentlemen and a couple of guys in the background. But, yeah, look, it's great to be here. We've got a four-hour show, and can't wait this week. I'm just excited about the whole week. Obviously, we've still got a great game today with North Queensland and South Sydney, but Wednesday night, I just got a good feeling about this series. I think that's going to be a pretty cool one, and I can't wait for it. And we're going to be in the best seat in the house, sitting right in halfway line calling it. So can't wait for Wednesday. Bring it on.
2: John Gibbs, despite the weather, managed 18 holes yesterday. How are you, Gibbs? You look like you're still dressed for golf.
4: Very well, thank you, Andrew. And Luke, lovely to see you. And Connor, as our special guest today. Yes, I was like a drowned rat. I've not really played in those type of conditions for a long time. Normally I do that if I'm overseas, you're on vacation, and you have to play. So yesterday it would have been easy to walk off the field. It's very dark, but football was interesting yesterday. You know what was out of line with the Manly score last night?
2: Mm.
4: It was 12-10.
2: Mm-hmm.
4: 12 points was the winning score. You know what the other three winning scores of the round were?
2: 30.
4: Exactly. I loved that stuff.
2: And 12 was a losing score.
4: Exactly.
2: As well.
4: But that it was wet there. The condition was all right. I saw a bit of that Dragons-Warriors game, and I will talk about it more later, but they have a very inept attack, the Dragons, which is soul-destroying, Andrew.
2: We will get into those games played yesterday shortly. Connor Watson, great to see you, mate. Welcome back.
5: You too, Andrew. Thank you very much. Thanks for the former Blue as well, just in the intro. That's
2: good. I know, that broke my heart on Monday.
5: Kick a man while he's down.
2: No, look, it'll be part of the grilling we have. We've got a lot of things to ask you about very shortly. It's the one time Michael Carrianis has promised he'll be listening.
5: Yeah, I know. I'll
2: find out what you have to say. So
5: I thought he might have been here trying to get some news off me, but
2: we will. Well, he's relying on me to get that out of you. So we'll
4: Bonnie, you still qualify for the Blues ball now every year.
5: Yeah. Thanks, mate. Appreciate that.
2: He'll be back. He'll play for New South Wales again. Wow. All right. So there's going to be a lot of ground to cover between now and 4 o'clock. As I say, you can send a text on 0467 920222. We will be asking Connor shortly about his travels to Port Moresby, negotiating with the PNG Chiefs, where he might play next year, his reaction to not being in the New South Wales team, and stuff hopefully that make him smile as well. Thanks. Along the way. Here on NRL Sunday on ABC Sports. So let's get into it. It is time for Six Again.
6: Can our panel of ABC Rugby League experts handle six questions in 3 minutes? Can they avoid getting stuck on the fence? And can the referee, Andrew Moore, avoid going into the bunker? It's time for Six Again.
2: Now, pay attention, boys, because I'm going to mix and match the order here. Louis, we'll start with you. Is James Tedesco the greatest New South Wales player in Origin history? And if not, who is?
3: Oh, I don't know about Origin history. I think the best player, did you say just fullback?
2: No.
3: No, I'd have to say one of the best players would have to be, obviously, Andrew Johns or Brad Fittler, but he's definitely up there, Tedesco. But, yes, I'm going to say no, he's not the best player, but he's up there in top three.
2: Who is?
3: I'm going to say Johns.
2: Okay, nice. Gibbsy, are you happy or unhappy with the choice of Ashley Klein to referee Origin 1?
4: It doesn't really bother me, Andrew, and I think he's a very experienced referee, and I did read with great interest today that the game will be refereed as an NRL game. That's poppycock. Of course it'll be refereed differently, because if it does get refereed the same, and some of the futile

0: things that we see, little touches, if they go on.
1: Go back to 1980 and tell me how often they've been refereed like an NRL game. Connor Watson. Next year's matchups for Vegas, Eels v Titans, Storm v Tigers. Are you confident the Vegas experiment will continue to grow?
2: Yeah, I'm confident it'll continue to grow. I still think, regardless of who's playing, it's still a big spectacle, and a lot of people will want to go over there and watch their teams. Those teams have big fan bases as well, Andrew. It's not...
1: Well, why are you hot, Connor? Penrith, yep. The Warriors and Roosters are 1-2-3 on the table. Who is the next best premiership contender?
2: Form of late. It's hard to look past Manly, I think. They're missing a lot of players, but they're playing so well, defending really well, which is important.
1: Louis?
3: Yeah, Manly's a good call. Dolphins are pushing up there as well. And I'm not going to write the Broncos off, but Manly are the closest.
4: I'd say Dolphins, I think, right across the board.
1: Gibbsy, is there anything to believe that you saw yesterday that St George Illawarra can win a game soon?
4: Not soon, certainly. Maybe this financial year would be pushing it, but maybe after July 30 they might have some sort of win. There'll be a little bit of luck somewhere along the way. But they're trying hard, but it's just... They can't. You got to score points. You've got to be mobile. Quite frankly, Andrew, they're too slow. So when it's a wet game, they're even slower.
1: Finally, Louis, question for you: where will Connor Watson play next year if he signs a 2-year deal with the PNG Chiefs?
3: I'm going to go throwing it out there without even speaking to him. But I'm going to go Bulldogs. I think they would thrive with someone like Connor there. And then go off to PNG, tax-free money, never come back.
1: Never come back?
3: No, you'll love it over there.
1: Right, wow.
3: Yeah.
1: Gibbsy, where does Connor
4: Watson? If I'm Connor's imaginary friend, I'd be saying, take the money, you've got a year, but you don't want to get bashed also for a whole season before you go and strut your stuff with the Chiefs. So it's a difficult decision that Connor's got coming up, and I'm sure he's got plenty of options.
1: It's Connor Watson, by the way, not Jeff Watson. Speaking of imaginary friends.
4: Connor wouldn't get that.
1: So that is six again.
2: That went over my head, that one.
1: No, it's all right. It's gone over all of our heads. But his friend Jeff is besties with Casper. So let's find out about you, Connor Watson.
2: Yes.
1: Welcome to the show.
2: Thanks.
1: You've been over in Port Moresby. You've checked it out with the PNG Chiefs. And I should predicate all of this. You have a year to go of your contract with the Roosters. None of this is your doing, by the way. The Roosters have told you you can go and negotiate elsewhere. They would like the salary cap space cleared up. That seems to be the bottom line of it all. So none of this is you being proactive to leave a club that you've had great success at in recent times. So it's a position you've been forced into. And with that comes great opportunity. And you did go over to meet with the PNG Chiefs. Firstly, what was that experience like in Moresby?
2: Yeah, it was a pretty cool experience, Andrew. I was fortunate enough to go over there and do the Kokoda Trail at the end of the year last year, so got to see a bit of it. Didn't get to sort of see around Port Moresby too much. We sort of were there for a day before and then after, and then it was out on the track the whole time. But that experience definitely intrigued me, I think, just meeting the people from there, how passionate they are of rugby league. Like I've spoke to you about it before on this show where, you know, they knew all of us, and they don't have TVs or barely any internet service out there, and they're just diehard rugby league fans. So after doing that, and when the Chiefs were sort of coming in, it definitely intrigued me to that it would be something that I would consider doing for sure. And then this sort of part of it was, you know, taking the missus over there and getting her across it, and for her to be able to see it, because she unfortunately made the mistake of Googling, you know, sort of Port Moresby and the crime statistics before we went over there. But I think after being there, and it was only for a day, right, and we probably only saw the really good things, but it's definitely, and everyone we spoke to, you know, what sort of is portrayed in the media, it's a different sort of Port Moresby to the one that we saw.
1: You say we only saw the good things, but I that's an important part, that there are good things. What impressed you most?
2: I think, like, the big one for us was, you know, like, if we're going to live over there, was even just things like, you know, your groceries and your produce, and like, where does that sort of come from, and going and checking out those sort of things. So we got to do that, went down to, you know, like the main grocery store. They showed us there's like a fish market. We ate some...
1: Is that within the complex? Or is
2: this is all sort of a driveway. Within the complex, I think there's like a little shopping where you just sort of

0: get, you know, if you forget to get stuff from
1: milks and oranges.
0: Yeah. Forget to get.
1: So would you have to be escorted as a couple or as a playing group to go to the other shops?
0: You wouldn't have to be escorted, but you would have. I don't think initially anyone will have their own cars. Will sort of be. You'll have a driver, so, you know, we'd get our driver to take us over there, and but it's fine, you know, the people were beautiful, they just wanted to say hello, get photos and stuff, so, yeah, it was good, and, you know, the big thing is just, like, for my partner, if she's going to go over there, like, she'd probably have to give up a fair chunk of her own career. There's not much, sort of her line of work that she could do there, so it's trying to find something for her to be able to go over there and do and, you know, have a purpose over there as well. Because, yeah, I feel like, you know, if she was just there and just sort of not doing much, she'd probably get pretty bored.
1: Everyone wants to be active.
0: Yes, exactly.
1: So that's fair. So you've had a chat. Is that where an offer came? And, again, only tell me what you're happy with sharing. We've heard it's a two-year deal that the PNG Chiefs have offered. Bearing in mind they don't come into the comp till 2028. Is that on the money?
0: Yeah.
1: Okay, and how long do you want to take to make a decision on that? Is that something that's looming? Is that going to take a while?
0: I'd like to get it sort of wrapped up sooner than later, Andrew. It's dragged on since pretty much round one now, this whole thing. So it's nearly been, 12 weeks of sort of back and forth. And, you know,
1: a bit more pleasant, though, than last time you went through this.
0: Yeah, way more pleasant. I'm not trying to find a club last time. There's actually a few that are sort of interested, which is a nice feeling. Last time was a bit of a tough spot. It's been a good sort of experience. But I would like to get it wrapped up and then be able to concentrate on playing the rest, you know, good footy for the Roosters.
2: Just throwing it out there, though.
0: Yeah.
2: I did just toss up a club, the Bulldogs. Would there be any interest there? Do you know? Have you heard anything from there? Is there an opportunity to go to the Bulldogs?
0: I'm not sure, Louis. But
2: I just think you'd suit there.
0: Yeah, definitely. Like, I looked at going to the Dogs last time. I was off contract, and it's a club that would definitely appeal to me. So
1: if you decide to go to PNG and you want this sorted, obviously, as soon as possible, you still have 2027.
0: Yeah.
1: To take care of next year. So you are under contract with the Roosters. I guess that's a fullback position if it comes to that. Ideally, you're going to play somewhere else. With the marketplace, understanding your manager does these dealings, not you, but is there plenty of interest in signing you just for 1 year as almost a pillow deal, or is there more interest in, okay, well, we want Connor next year, but we're looking at 2 or 3 or 4 years?
0: I think there's a bit of scope for both. Yeah. Yeah, there's been conversations sort of around both of those things. So, majority of the clubs have entertained it so far. So
1: the Dragons is the club we keep hearing about. Is that the one that seems most likely? Is that the one that you or your manager have most to deal with?
0: I wouldn't say that, it's most likely. Definitely, you know, had those conversations. But, I think we're just sort of keeping all our options open at the moment. So as cliche as
3: you're starting to play coy now.
0: Yeah.
1: I'll ask you a couple more, boys, and then you can have at it. So you've got to play somewhere next year. There's a possibility of 2 years at PNG. And, you know, we keep talking about the tax-free money. I know that it annoys some people, but it's a real thing.
0: Mm.
1: And so I'm just wondering from a rival club's perspective. So PNG Chiefs offer you $100 to go over there per year. That's $100 you earn. And to match that, you're going to have to be paid $150 by someone here. So is the offers you're getting from clubs in Sydney or wherever else within Australia, are they going to have to be massively more financially than what's on offer at PNG?
0: I'm not really sure. Yeah, I need to...
1: Back to Coy?
0: Back to Coy. But I think, like, you know, you've got to take in, there's a multitude of factors, you know, if you are to stay and if you are to go over to Papua New Guinea, like I spoke about with my partner, and, you know, your lifestyle's going to change a fair bit if you go over there, but maybe it changes for the better, you know, like I said to you, sort of, it's not like you're just going to, like, we live in sort of Bondi at the moment, so you just, you know, go down the cafe and, like, on your days off, you know, but in Papua New Guinea, in this beautiful place where, you know, there's islands and reefs and all this stuff that you were probably going to go and do on your day off, but it's just different to sort of what I do now. So it's just, you know, after we'll get everything on the table and then just working out, you know, the pros and cons of everything, and then just seeing where it sort of ends up for both of us. Like, it's got to work for both of us. So
1: now, one more from me, and then Lou and Jonty can fire away at you, Connor Watson. But very disappointing through the week that you missed out on the Origin team.

0: And I spoke to Laurie Daly on NRL Monday, and he was talking about some very tough decisions that had to be made, including the fullback role, but other positions, including the bench, where you've been a part of the Blues team for the last 2 years. Hey, tell me how you find out that you're not on the team. We've lived through the experience with you for the last couple of years about you finding out you're in the team. How do you find out you're not in the team, and how did you react to that?
1: Found out sort of the same way everyone found out, you know, when the news comes out about the team. But yeah, I sort of maybe thought that I wasn't going to be there for the first game. Felt like there's guys in similar positions to me who've played really well, and you know, the adding of the sort of two players on the bench allows you to go for more of specialists in certain positions. So it was always going to make it a bit harder for me to be in there this year. And then I just feel like, you know, like I feel like I've played good this year, but I've still got levels in my football that I feel like I can get to. So for me, it's just, you know, I need to play better, and that's the reality of the situation.
0: So the human side of this, on Sunday night, you played Saturday in Brisbane, didn't you? Magic round?
1: Yeah.
0: On Sunday night, bearing in mind it's a 7:30 announcement of the Blues team on Monday morning, are you reaching, like yourself, looking at your watch going, it's 10 o'clock, I'm not getting a phone call?
1: Yeah. Pretty much me and sort of they're just staying up to date with it. But yeah, because I hadn't heard anything, sort of, you know, you kind of, when I made the Origin team for the first time, I kind of had an inkling because I'd been sort of told from some different people, you know, on the lead up into it. So I was kind of really hoping for it, but then it sort of eventuated. And this year I hadn't really had too many of those people say, you know.
0: I just can just imagine it to 9:30. Yeah, it's not going to. Yeah. Well, let's just give it till 10. Mm. Maybe quarter past 10.
1: Yeah, and but
0: nothing. All right, good. Boys, how about it?
2: No, I was actually talking about the Origin. Do you think that's what's hurt a bit with that new six men on the bench now? Because used to be back in the day, you'd need a utility player. You need a 14, someone who can fill a lot of different roles. Now that you can actually carry a specialist on the bench, do you reckon that's a massive change in the utility type player?
1: I think it's changed the utility player for sure. I've spoken about it a couple of times this year because, you know, before where, you know, you had a utility that could play, you know, say like 9, 13, but then they also had to be able to play in the halves and play in the centres as well. Like where nowadays the utility, it just becomes someone who can kind of play like 9 and 13, and how you impact the game is more just coming on as a change, you know, change of speed of a game. But like I just said before, you know, if I was playing as good as I know I can, then I think I'd be in that Blues side. But I just, yeah, I've still got some ways to go on my footy this year.
3: Connor, for next year, and I'd sort of, you know, it's been a tough time for the Dragons. Obviously, they're going to be looking for people because of the position they're in. That's just the nature of the game that we're in. But things can change quickly, and you've got to assess all of these things. Keon Kolomatangi, Luke Metcalf, Scott Drinkwater, you add Connor Watson to that. So things can change quite quickly, but you don't want to get stuck with getting, you know, bashed every week either.
1: Yeah, I think when I went to Newcastle for the first time as well, they came last the year before that I went there, and a similar thing happened, you know, like myself, Kalen, Piercy, Aiden, sort of all came at that same time. And, you know, it's always a big decision to go to the team that's coming last, and but when they've signed the likes of the people that you said, you know, you'd know that side's going to be a lot better next year. And they've got a good young forward pack, a lot of guys with big potentials there, I think. But yeah, like I said before, you know, got to weigh up all options, eh, Andrew?
3: how important is it when you're considering where you're going, what you're going to do next year into 2028, but how important is it the coach of a team? I mean, some people have clauses. I'm not suggesting any of that, but to actually sit down with someone who's going to be the coach and you get their philosophy and see whether you're on the same page and all of those things, is that something you give a lot of thought to?
1: Yeah, I think it's really important, Jonty, because, you know, at the end of the day, like, I want to go somewhere where the team's going to be successful and I'm going to play good footy as well. And, you know, having a good head coach is an important part of that, someone that you're on the same page with, someone that you feel like can get you better as a player, which is the most important thing for me. So that'll definitely impact my decision making.
2: Mate, I don't want to ask you too many more questions, but just one more for me. How does it work in New Guinea? Because I'm trying to get my head around it, because I sit there and I think, as an ex-player, mate, I would have been running there if you had an opportunity, right? But is there, does all your rent covered? Do you have to pay rent? How does all that work? Do you have to pay your own food? Because, you know, when you go away, you go into camp and usually all your food's looked after, your breakfast, your lunch, your dinner, everything's sort of sorted. Is that the same when you go over to New Guinea, or do you have to still sort all that yourself?
1: Yeah, no, it's like you're living there. Although, despite that you're living in, you know, the village with the team, you're just living there by yourself. So you'll have an apartment, you'll pay rent for the apartment. I don't know the exact, you know, there'll be one bedroom, two bedroom, three bedrooms. You kind of just pay whatever the rate is for that. And then food and everything, that's just up to you. So,
2: yeah,
1: you'll have a kitchen, like the renders and stuff of the apartment building look really good. But, yeah, you'll just go do your groceries normal. Cook, you know, there's obviously a restaurant, there's a cafe in the village as well, so if you want to go have dinner there. And then, like I spoke about, there's a bunch of different restaurants and cafes where around Port Moresby you could just go and have dinner at or go have lunch at. So it was good. I enjoyed it.
0: And while on the Chiefs, one of the reasons they went after a marquee player right at the start, being Jerome Luai and Alex Johnston, but particularly Jerome Luai, was as a lure for other players to know they're serious, they want a good roster. Has that been an influence for you, the fact that they signed him?
1: Yeah, definitely. He's like, I got to play with him, you know, in Origin. I know what he sort of brings to a team. He's you know, sets good standards, training standards, all of the, and you know the influence he has as a person. So he's got a pretty tight crew of mates, and I reckon they'll probably be, some of those guys will be looking at going over there for sure. So definitely plays a big impact.
0: What about the Perth Bears? Is that a potential option for you? We had Scott Sorensen working with us yesterday. Different scenario to the PNG. It's probably even further away, really. But Mal Meninga coaching over there for the next couple of years. Looks like they're going about it slightly differently than the PNG Chiefs. Are they a club that's reached out for you? Does that hold any interest to you?
1: They definitely like hold interest, yeah, for sure. But haven't really, yeah, sort of heard too much, I don't think so. Being a bit coy here.
3: Let's get our amateur psychologists on and see what they can make of what Connor's just come up with.
0: 0467 920 222. Hi, Andrew and team. Connor Watson, great fit to play at the Perth Bears from Coromel Corbs. I would think, though, that you're a great fit to play anywhere. That's where it's going to be. I'd imagine these negotiation processes you and your agent are going through might be confusing and might take longer than you or probably clubs would like, but is that not the ideal situation to be in, rather than thinking you're licking the dates off a calendar like you were a few years ago?
1: Yeah, it's definitely been a lot better this time. Like, last time was very stressful, you know, sort of thought I was going over to England. But, yeah.
0: Like, I remember you saying to me in that car park at the SFS, I'm not ready to go there.
1: Yeah.
0: It's not me yet.
1: Yeah, that was exactly the conversations I was having, you know, with sort of everyone who was close to me in my circle, and then like my finance guy's like, you need to take
0: your money's about to end.
1: Yeah, because they're about to pull the deal. He's like, you got to take the deal. But then I'm glad we didn't in the end, because it sort of all worked out. But it's been better this time, but I would like to get it wrapped up soon, you know.
0: I always like talking to you about these things, because you do give honest answers, and I don't feel worried about asking you. So you're going through this at the moment in your prime of your career. This is a great time to be negotiating for your playing future. How much of a role does money play?
1: You'd be lying if you said none.
0: Of course.
1: Yeah, for sure. And I feel like,
0: because some players, like as in business, would take the highest offer, that's it.
1: Yeah.
0: Others, just be competitive. It's a place I really want to go. As Gibbsy pointed out before, is it a coach you really want to play with? But on what scale do you have money as part of your decision making?
1: Well, it's got to definitely, you know, play a big impact. Probably, you know, me getting towards the back end of my career as well, you know. It's something that you want to set yourself up for your future. But I've spoken about it, like you also want to be somewhere where you're enjoying your footy and you're playing well and the team's succeeding. So there's a scale, and all of these things, you know, have different weightings, and I'm sure they'll make it make up your decision at the end of the day. But yeah, money plays a part in it, but you're also like, I want to be successful, you know, the opportunity to, if it is to go to PNG and play over there, and you know, the opportunity to like leave a legacy in that country would be something pretty cool too. But also, you know, if it's to stay here on a long-term deal in Sydney and play well and compete for premierships, like, I'd love to do that.
2: I still think the best advice I've ever been given, and still to this day, is don't go for the money. Go somewhere you're going to be happy. Because if you're happy and you smile and you're having fun, the money comes. And that conversation is still, it was about 15 years ago.
0: Was that Petro?
2: Maybe even longer. And it still sticks out in my line, like I had the phone call yesterday.
1: 100%.
0: Was it Petro?
2: It was Petro, yeah. I rang him up for a bit of advice, and his advice was that. And it sticks with me today. And I swear to you, if you go for money and you sit there and you go, yeah, this is awesome, we're on big money and it's going to set me up, well, and you're not going to be happy, that just goes, you get a little bit of it, and then it goes downhill.
1: Yeah.
2: But if you go somewhere, you're happy, you're having fun, your missus is cool, and things just happen. You get into a bit of a flow state. I'm big on that type of belief, you know. So, yeah, if I could pass
1: and other opportunities
2: advice,
1: come to you that way.
2: Correct.
1: Anyway,
2: things that you don't even think of.
1: Yeah. Exactly.
3: That's true, Louis, but what Connor has to reconcile is that he is, in his own words, coming to the end of his career.
2: I understand that.
3: So
0: how old are you?
1: Not that old.
0: No.
2: What age? 29.
1: Nearly 30. Nearly 30.
3: But you never know what's going to happen in terms of injuries. And let me assure you, the game is faster now than it's ever been. There's going to be more burnout of players. This is an issue I don't think those that make the rules quite understand. Players are going to be burnt out more, is a fact. And Connor has got to balance doing the right thing by himself and making hay while the sun shines.
0: Mm. Yeah. No one should be begrudging anyone for making whatever they can make in anything. That absolutely not. All right, 0467 920 222.
3: That's Mr. Tax Free who's just said that.
0: Right.
2: Yeah, but if I can go there, Tax Free, happy days.
0: Well, he did say, to his credit, I would run there, which would be an interesting job.
2: In a pair of Speedos.
0: Oh, okay. Yeah, you've gone too far. 0467 920 222. Gotta love short arms, long pockets. Louis, hard hitting question. Do you get free food? Never change, Louis. That's Chaz from Yass.
3: And he's just told us, don't go for the money.
0: That's fantastic.
2: But that's I was just thinking back to what we are. You know what it's like? So when we go, everywhere we go, if you go on a kangaroo tour, everything's paid for, right? So all your rooms are done, or your travel, or your food, your lunch, your breakfast, your dinner, everything you can think of is done, is paid for, right? And then you get paid to go over and play, and then when we go on trips to, you know, Brisbane or wherever we go, all your breakfast, lunch and dinner is served and everything's done. So I was thinking, when you go over there, is it the same thing as going away with a bunch of footy boys?
0: Because you're living away.
2: That's where my mindset's going.
3: He's not going to have to wash his own jersey.
2: No, I understand that.
0: Mind you, the way Connor's come along in the last 12 months, he could make his own stuff for the apartment, make boxes and cupboards and boxes and other boxes, and he could make them beautiful.
1: I could set up my furniture and stuff.
0: Yes.
2: Flat packs. You love flat packs.
1: Flat packs, yeah. I haven't done any of late. Started with Lego, actually.
2: We got something in common. I love Lego. Yeah. It's the best.
0: Surprise from a 41-year-old kid.
2: No, seriously.
0: 0467 920 222. Afternoon, legends. Love Connor. I'm hearing Sydney-based club for 2027, so he doesn't have to move twice in 2 years and then off to PNG to win a comp or two. Well deserved from Grimesy. There you go, Grimesy's got you sorted.
1: There you go. He's like Jonty's mate.
0: Jeff.
1: The
0: imaginary dude. Yeah. But I was just watching your reaction. Grimesy, you gave nothing away, mate. He's been very been very coy at the moment. 0467 920 222. I did just get a text message that made me laugh. We have Michael from Mortdale on the line.
1: Michael from Mortdale.
0: Michael Carrier. It's all right. I'll protect you from him.
1: What's he saying?
0: No. That's all he said.
3: Have a look at this, our studio. It's not normally set up like this, all of these wires and things.
0: Yeah.
3: I thought it might have been a lie detector, a polygraph test.
0: Oh, Louis, connect him up. Do you know the only person I know who could beat a lie detector without any issue? Luke Lewis.
2: Stay calm. Stay patient. Breathe slowly.
0: So, hey, what was that noise? Gibbs, you get your hands off the machinery.
3: No, my machine is breaking down. Louis, I think, put my wires.
1: You are very high-tech in here now. There's cameras everywhere.
0: I know. Well, Gibbsy was very kindly, after a long magic round, came in with me on NRL Monday this past week, caked in makeup because of the new age.
1: Wow.
0: He looked beautiful.
3: Oh, that was an instruction. I mean, there's a new age guy there.
1: Did you do it yourself or...?
3: I got my daughter to do it. Yeah.
0: There's no way he did himself because he looked really good, really smooth.
1: I need to see a photo of this. Did you take any?
0: Well, Jared.
1: Well, you got video. Yeah.
0: Jared from our social department.
3: You worry about where you're going to go next year, and I'll worry about
1: this is more important, mate.
3: Makeup you.
0: Yeah, but so you're a fashion icon, right? Yeah. So you come in, you've done that show with me once. Nice to have you back again if you ever sort out your future. you didn't need makeup. You just came in with your moustache that seems to be in hiatus at the moment. Yeah. What happened there?
1: I told you, I trimmed it off, but it'll grow back.
2: I don't like it. I don't like you about it, to be honest.
3: They've gone for a more conservative hairstyle as well.
1: You reckon? It's just, maybe it's because I washed it this morning.
0: There's no real fancy pants gear. You just look like a normal cool dude today.
1: Yeah, just casual, mate.
0: Yeah, love it. As opposed to our style man over the other side of the boardroom.
1: I know. He put me on show a bit today, too, when
0: John Gibbs walked in stunning.
1: And he was looking like that.
3: It's radio, boys.
0: I know, but you just pointed out it's a.
1: We've got
0: a
1: cameras
0: new
1: now, though.
3: The cameras are only for little bits, and the cameras are only brought here for Connor Watson, though. We're going to try and entrap him.
0: No one's trying to entrap our colleague and friend. But what Jared will be doing is cutting up some little bits of Connor's answers and no doubt sending them out into the ether.
2: Yeah.
0: Around the grounds, first quarter of the AFL, Giants 6, Brisbane 6. So one goal apiece early on there. All right, let's talk about last night's games and still to come this hour, our first thought for the day. But yesterday, Luke and I were at Jubilee with the rain. It was a yuck day. And not the most riveting game, to be perfectly honest. But the Warriors in second spot did what they had to do. They ended up winning 30 points to 12. As Gibbsy mentioned earlier, really good effort by the Dragons, but they don't have the potency, and that was on display. They had so much attacking ball yesterday. ABC Player of the Year points. 3 to Warriors fullback Tane Tuipiki. Isn't he having a year? 2 to front rower and captain James Fisher-Harris, and 1 point to Chanel Harris-Tavita. Unfortunately, Roger Tuivasa-Sheck suffered a knee injury early in the first half and was forced from the field after it was his return from injury. But the Warriors won 30 points to 12, and shock horror, a try-scoring double to winger Alifiana Camperera. Harris-Tavita sends the pass away to the left edge, and now Camperera beats a couple. He accelerates past. Try out of nothing with his blistering speed. Try to the Warriors after a Dragons lost ball. 28 out, centre field, southern end, played to Healy. Goes left to Clark, out the back, Tamer Lee Martin to Harris to Vita. Double pumps it away to the wing. It's Alfiano Camperera down the left wing. He dives in to score a try and then slides 10 metres. Camperera has another double. About the 48,000th of his career. His strike rate, John Gibbs, is extraordinary.
3: 60 games, 61 tries. And
0: that's ridiculous.
3: Alifiana Camperera is an example of a player with the evolution of the game, which has been rapid in the last few months. He is now worth more because he's so quick. So all of those defensive deficiencies he's had. And he was scoring tries, try a game for the Titans, but he's getting dropped. You drop a winger because you missed a couple of tackles. He is exactly the type of player, and Tane Tuipiki, all of these quick blokes, are now worth more. Whether it's going to mean the end of the really big forwards, I don't know, but what a player. 60 games, 61 tries, just for a bloke who really hasn't been able to establish himself in any side.
0: I can't remember whether you've produced this or not before. Does anyone even come close to that record in the modern day?
3: There have been.
0: That's a long period of time to be better than a try.
3: Yeah, sure. There's been, he's got to 60 tries quicker than anyone since, I think, Reg Gasnier. So it is pretty amazing. But fine player, and the Warriors are just grinding along. There's no doubt about it.
2: And he's only 24.
1: Yeah.
2: That's another thing. Like, how long can he play for? What can he beat? Well,
0: give him
2: Alex
0: another
2: Johnson.
0: 10 years.
2: Can he beat Alex Johnson's try-scoring record?
0: Well, he's on 160 behind, so it's still a fair way to go.
3: Just on yesterday, and we talked about the 30 from the first three games of the round. What about the fact that there was 3 try scorers only in the Warriors' 30 points?
0: Yes, 3.
3: That's pretty rare. 3 doubles.
0: Tane Tuipiki, Dallin Watney, Jelezniak, who had his Superman cape on, and as we said, Cam Pereira. Connie, you played the Warriors way back early in the season, didn't you, at in Auckland, and they gave you a bit of a touch-up in the end. They're coming second They're running up scores on everybody. What do you make of them?
1: Yeah, I think we versed them round one.
0: Yeah.
1: Over there, they smoked us, to be honest. But their forward pack's great, and you know, Mitch Barnett sort of in the Origin squad at the moment there too. Luke Capewell, but like you just spoke about, their back three

0: is really, really good.
1: What are you laughing at, Lou?
2: Because I always used to call Kurt Capewell Luke Capewell.
0: Kurt Capewell. But I roomed with Lofie in the Indigenous All-Stars over there at the start of the year. And he was playing reserve grade at the start of the year. He couldn't make the team, and I remember talking to him about it. And then he obviously got caught up the other week, and then he's just been scoring tries flat stick. And, mate, he is so fast. He is that electric. Just to watch him at training, like, the way he moves is incredible. But and then, you know, Dallin, I think Dallin's probably the best finisher in the game.
1: It's
2: mate, you know what?
1: Unbelievable.
2: Going back to Dallin, though.
1: Yeah.
2: He's a tells porcupines.
1: Well, he told us one porcupine.
2: Because,
0: what was it?
2: Well, the porcupine says, I'm too old now. I don't practice me try scoring.
1: Because they'll get too hurt.
2: But then I did see a video last week of him getting the nice big high jump mats out, putting it in a corner, and jumping from about a metre out, putting it down, landing the whole body outside the field of play.
1: Xavier Cape
2: consistently.
3: Style. That might be.
2: And then the try that he scored last night, that in that kind of weather, was ridiculous. Yeah. He kept his foot in by about a millimetre. He knew exactly where his body position was, when to jump, and how to put it down. And if you watch that try, and you find that, I'll see if I can find the video. It was on the social media platform. It's identical. It was brilliant, and yeah, I tell you what.
3: That might be an old one, though, so because he has told us that before.
2: No, this was last week.
3: Okay,
2: yeah.
1: So, yeah. That's pretty old.
3: Just by the way,
1: 6 days ago.
3: Cam Pereira, the difference is DWZ, who's 30 now, is just slowing down a little bit. But he loves it. Sometimes you see his eyes light up, and
1: It's funny, though. You're slowing down until he makes an intercept.
2: Yeah, but
1: why doesn't he grow some speed then?
2: But he carries a ball 100 miles an hour into the defensive.
3: But what I was going to say is that Cam Pereira rarely is scoring tries where he's taking the corner play. He is just that fast that he doesn't need. As soon as he beats a man on the outside, it's all over.
1: So the Dragons, Louis, again, calling that game. Considering the weather, I thought the crowd was incredible, almost 9,000, and that Eastern Hill had a lot of people on it. But it was not until, I think it became 24-12 in the second half, that we started hearing a chant for the Dragons. It was the quietest crowd. Now, normally Saints fans are great theatre. They're loud. They're either, you know, really pumped up for them, or they boo them off the field. But I get the feeling even Saints fans are a bit bored watching this team.
2: Yeah, they would be. Look, I've got to give them a massive rap, the Dragons fans, because they do rock up. They go down to the stadium down in Wollongong. They come out here to Cogra, and they want to watch their team win and be successful. But I don't know how they sit there and watch them, because, and I've said this last night, I hate bagging teams, and they're it's horrible to say, but they are so bad to watch, and their defence, I mean, their defence is bad, but their attack, it is so predictable. Like, watching that game last night, it was like the Warriors were playing an under-20s team, or their reserve grade side, and they're just going through, we get up, we move to the right, we come back. We get up, we move to the left, we come back. It was literally just going through motions, and they were asking no questions to the defence. And the only way the Dragons were going to score last night is if the Warriors slipped over.
1: Mm.
2: And they got one try. They got a nice try where they went through to... I think it was it Setu Tua scored? The Christian Tua Pilates try. Where that was a nice little pass from Luciano Leilua, hits Val Holmes through the inside, weighs up the situation nicely, and then finds Christian Tua Pilates. But besides that play, and that was off a couple of broken plays and a little bit of an offload or something would happen, but they didn't look like ever going across the Warriors' line. So they need a new attacking coach. They need a whole new rehaul. But these guys that they've got coming there next year, Drinkwater, will add a little bit more value in that attacking area. Luke Metcalf as well. Obviously, Keon Colomatangi will add a little bit more aggression, but they still need something else. Like, they need a few more X factors.
1: They might need a little bit of a lock or bay hook.
2: But look, to be fair, I still don't reckon their upside's next year.
3: You need depth to be good in the competition. That's what the Warriors have got. So they've gone now, they lost Tanner Boyd, lost Luke Metcalf, and you've got Tomato Martin, who would have thought he was just going to sit on the bench, as he said to us last week when Tanner did his knee. He said, I thought I wouldn't get any football, and all of a sudden he's in there.
1: And
3: hasn't he gone well off 2 weeks?
2: Found the footage too, just quietly.
1: What of? Dallin, what age is now?
2: Yeah.
1: Okay. Well, it's hard for me to watch it while we can... Connor, you can watch it and tell me whether
2: I reckon Connor should commentate it.
1: Okay. Around the grounds, Dallin Watt and Nigel Lesniak training. Connor, watch it.
0: And he dives and he scores.
1: I reckon he dropped that. I reckon he lost contact with it.
0: Wow.
1: Send it upstairs.
0: Wow.
1: Crazy. That's amazing.
2: The one from behind is identical to last night.
0: Yeah, it is.
1: That one is. That's crazy. So he's I'll use your word now.
0: It's crazy.
1: He has reached out and dived, and he lands on a high jump mat. But all of his body is on the mat, and just his left hand is
2: putting it down in the corner. Yeah. It's just brilliant how they do it.
3: He's good at it, but you've got the numero uno, Mark Norman the Duase.
0: Yeah, he's pretty freaky.
1: Do you ever practice that?
0: Do I? Nah.
3: No. Have you watched him?
0: Stay in my lane, mate. Yeah, he's so good at everything, but he's one of those guys that it doesn't matter if you need him to kick, he can do it. I mean, we've all seen it.
1: That lives with me, what you said last year, that he's the annoying dude that no matter table tennis, flag, footy, cricket, he's the gun.
0: Yeah, pick up a golf club, he would just smack it straight down the
2: field. He's even good at finding the camera, because he found the camera the other night at the rugby union.
1: Yeah.
0: How funny was that?
2: He was freaking out as well.
0: You see him?
2: Yeah.
1: I didn't see that. What was he doing? Shooting himself in the foot.
0: Yeah. Swilling himself.
1: Just okay. Just on... Okay, now I'm distracted. Because all I could think, my first thought, we're going to do that shortly, was Luke Lewis. On defence, we're talking about the defence and what was confronted by the Warriors yesterday, and the Dragons don't have many options, and how repeatable the Dragons' attack was. You told us last year, because we get a lot of questions about this, how much gas is out of the tank if you've got to defend for four sets in a row. And you said, which made a lot of sense, it's okay if you defend it because you get a real boost. Mm. If you've knocked them back, if you can see the try, it is deflating and it knocks a lot of petrol out of the tank. How much does it depend, too, on what a team is throwing at you? Like the Dragons at the moment, not just to pick on them, but if they're throwing very little at you and you can predict pretty much to a T where they're going to go and how you're going to stop them, as opposed to a Penrith side or a Dolphins team who's going to throw a lot at you.
0: Yeah, well, what you just spoke about, I reckon it's even more important this year than it was last year. Like, because of when the six agains and the penalties come, they usually come in runs. So, you know, like two six agains in a row. And... it puts you under a lot of pressure defensively, but if you can actually stop that at that moment, you know, that's how you can break a team that's attacking you. And there's like, we looked at some numbers around, you know, if you can defend those six agains, you know, they go a long way to you actually winning the game. So,
1: well,
0: which makes sense, but yeah.
1: Speaking to Scott Sorensen yesterday, though, he said, and you know, Penrith's on top of the comp for a reason. Mm. As he said, it's not an excuse not to be resilient.
0: Yeah.
1: Even if you give a few away, you still got to dig really deep. And they give away a hell of a lot of set restarts, Penrith.
0: Yeah, they do it best.
1: Yes.
0: Like, it almost seems as though if it's a bit quick, they just give one away on purpose.
2: Well, I asked that question last night, and he laughed at me and said, that's ridiculous.
1: No, he was adamant that they don't give them one on purpose. It seems like they do, especially early in the tackle.
3: That resilience was there to see at Magic Round with North Queensland losing those two players.
0: Yeah.
3: To assume, that was an extraordinary effort against you boys.
0: Yeah, it was. And it felt like every time we're about to score a try or break them apart, or they just someone turned up and made a big tackle for them. They
1: you were going to win that game in that last 20 minutes for sure.
0: Yeah,
1: the fact they kept you out was incredible.
3: And the Fahu White was just
0: breaking tackles everywhere. Yeah,
1: as for shreds.
0: Yeah, it's how it felt. It felt like we had all the momentum, and you sort of, I mean, you would have played in games like that, Jonty, when you felt like you should have won it, and then you weren't able to execute. It's frustrating walking off like that.
1: Well, Gold Coast might be feeling that after last night. They went to a wet Brookvale. Manly Warringah beat them 12-10. It looked like Manly were going to win pretty comfortably. But in the end, they just held on to win. Another great game by fullback Clayton Falolo, and he scored this try.
4: 15 out, right-hand side of the post. Long pass across Simpkin to Brown, and now Brooks busy as well. Benjamin moves back to Falolo, shrugs away one, dives in to score in the corner. And the fullback, Clayton Falolo, makes it four tries in five games. Playing a key role tonight in that number one jersey. Makes it 8-0, Manly Warringah kick to come.
1: Clayton Falolo got 3 points in the ABC Player of the Year from the judge last night, Dean

0: Well done to Kieran Foran, who knew what sort of fullback he had. He could have gone with a Kohler option, which he did for that first game against North Queensland when Tommy got hurt. But the other bloke who I want to get a huge rap to, Jaden Campbell, he was unbelievable.
1: Mate, he was breaking blokes in
0: defence. You know how he attacks Louis, but his defence was excellent. But look,
2: is there a chance we still see him in Origin this year, do you reckon, Campbell?
1: Well, you're going to need. They might need some X factor.
2: Yeah.
1: They got a bit there. They got Reece Walsh also to come back in, but yeah, wouldn't surprise me. But I don't think he's still ready for Origin just yet.
2: Okay. And Manly, Connor, what have you seen in them? Because they've changed completely from that first 3 weeks of the year, and you guys went to Brookvale and beat them pretty comfortably, and it looked like their season was done, even early. They were listless and all the talk about this, that, and the other going on, but now they seem a really happy club. They seem a really potent club. It seems a really different club.
3: Yeah, it's funny, eh? Like, they're just a completely different team to the one that we versed in round three. You know?
2: Yeah.
3: That was when Siebes got sacked after that. So since then, I think they've just, you know, they look like they're really enjoying their footy. They're defending well. Jonty just spoke about their resilience. Like, they're showing so much more resilience. And then, you know, they've always had, like, these really explosive and super fast outside backs, but I feel like their forwards have just stepped it up a gear completely. Like, Paseka's been unreal for them. You know, at the start of the year, it probably seemed like they were just moving the ball without actually earning the right to.
0: Mm.
3: And then once Foran's come in, they've sort of changed that approach and just started to roll through the middle of teams, build ruck speed, and then move the ball to those guys on the outside. And once you're in space, if you've got Saab with you, it's a try.
2: So they're top four now after that win. Are they there to stay, Gibney?
0: I think so. The way they're going, I think, this is going to be a tough little period to negotiate.
3: Isn't that wild? Top four.
1: So, yeah, but you know what? I'm telling you, I know we're talking about the players and how good they're playing, but I reckon it's the appointment of Kieran Foran, but I reckon it's Kieran Foran's gone back into simplicity.
2: Mm.
1: You know, we look at all the coaches these days and they overcomplicate so much. We've got to do so much video. We've got to do so much this. We're going to be too smart. We've got to try and outsmart the game and be better here and give too much information to players, and you get a little bit drained. Kieran Foran coming out of the game just recently still knows what needs to be done on a footy field, obviously. But I feel like he must keep it fun at training, because their whole demeanour on their face when you see these players, they look happy and they look like they're... But the happiness doesn't... the winning makes you happy, but it's the other stuff that makes you happy. When you go to training and you know it's going to be fun,
2: they're clearly enjoying themselves.
1: They are having fun at training, and it's showing on the field.
0: In the bigger picture, it's going to be, you know, without Hamali, without Kohler, Lehi will come back, he's suspended, and Tommy Trbojevic, other players. This is... You know, you've got to keep winning. It's going to be hard. This next game against Cronulla will be tough.
2: All right, around the grounds in the AFL, Brisbane 30, leading the Giants 25. It is time right now for our first thought.
4: Hi, this is Chris Barth, a new member of the ABC's weekend team this year. I'm a Parramatta Eels supporter. Can be difficult at times, but I do love the NRL and I have many thoughts about it. Many. But right now, we are after your first thought. The first thing that comes to your mind when Andrew mentions the topic. And don't be like John Gibbs. It's not your second or third or fourth, fifth or sixth thought. Just your first thought. Sorry, Gibbsy.
2: Don't get cranky, Jonty. I started thinking about this first thought yesterday, actually, while chatting with former Queensland Origin star Dallas Johnson. And I described him as a workhorse, and he seemed quite happy with that description. So we want your first thought today on workhorse. Who or what is the first thing to come to mind? And my first thought, apart from Dallas Johnson, with whom I was speaking, Kevin Hardwick. Now, this dude was a workhorse for the Balmain Tigers in the 80s and 90s. A lock forward, he played 145 games for Balmain between 1982 and 1990. Played in a couple of grand finals as well in 88 and 89. Great mullet, great mo, and a very, very strong defensive player. So my first thought, rugby league workhorse, Kevin Hardwick. How about you? You can give us a call on 1300 361 700 or text 0467 920 222. John Gibbs. Who came into your mind first, workhorse?
0: It's a good question, Andrew, and often I think workhorses, you know, get their football ability somewhat overlooked. But the one that came into my mind straight away was a workhorse and also had a touch of class about him, and that was Gareth Ellis for the West Tigers. For such

0: for his mountain of work that he could do the other things as well.
1: He's outstanding.
0: He's one of the great Englishmen. I think he's underrated still.
1: Yeah.
0: But Gareth Ellis, and I'm sure the boys who played with him would know what a great player he was, but he was a workhorse and classy.
1: All right, Gareth Ellis from John Gibbs. What about you, Luke Lewis? Rugby league workhorse.
2: Oh, the two that come to mind for me.
1: I beg your pardon.
2: Right at the same time, though.
1: Who's your first?
3: That's impossible.
2: No, literally. And it was there was two captains of mine, but I'll go with the first one.
1: Yes.
2: And it was Petro.
1: Okay.
2: The other one was Gallen.
1: It's so hard.
2: Sorry, mate, but it just literally came to me both at the same time. They were just both two front rowers who just had this workhorse ability that this they never got tired.
1: Workhorse ability.
2: Yeah,
1: I like that. All right, I'm putting it out for Petro Seven Asita.
0: You ever get tired of stealing my phone?
1: It's in Louis' dictionary. Mate,
0: yeah. You ever get tired of stealing my phone, which you've just taken?
1: All right, now, hang on, boys. I've got news coming up, and I need to get the future PNG Chiefs lock forwards opinion. Connor Watson.
4: Okay, so this is controversial. I've got two, but let me explain it.
1: That's crazy.
4: The only reason is because I watched Ralph type on here before workhorses. I thought of Dallas Johnson straight away before you'd actually said that you're speaking of Dallas Johnson. But now that you already spoke to him, Simon Benetti from the Roosters.
1: Now listen,
4: hooker.
1: Your first thought was Dallas Johnson. Your first thought was Dallas Johnson.
4: Yeah, but it was before you had spoke. I knew that you spoke to him.
1: But your first...
2: Actually, to be fair, he's got a better insight than me and Jonty. He gets to see the question before it even comes.
1: I didn't realise he'd looked over my shoulder. So who am I putting you down for? Simon Benetti is a friend.
4: Benetti, because you already spoke to Dallas Johnson.
1: He's a friend of the program. He'll be listening today in Griffith.
4: Yeah,
1: He'll be on his property driving his tractor or some such thing. But that's, I hope you're well, mate. Simon Benetti, workhorse. He still is a workhorse on the farm. One of rugby league's really, really good people. All right, we have the news coming up. Luke Lewis is here. John Gibbs is here. Connor Good for Two Thoughts Watson is here. I'm Andrew Moore. NRL Sunday on ABC Sport. Much more to come straight after the news at 1 o'clock.
5: ABC News, hello, I'm Satyam Weinstein. The US Secret Service has shot and killed a suspect who fired a weapon at officers outside the White House earlier today. North America correspondent Lauren Day reports from Washington, D.C.
6: The man, who Reuters described as emotionally disturbed, was in the area of 17th Street and Pennsylvania Avenue when he pulled a weapon from his bag and started firing at Secret Service police. Officers fired back, hitting and killing the suspect. A bystander was also shot, but his condition is unknown and it's unclear who fired that shot. Multiple journalists at the White House reported hearing a volley of around 20 gunshots before being rushed into the press briefing room by members of the Secret Service. President Donald Trump was in residence at the White House at the time, but is yet to comment on the shooting. Lauren Day, ABC News, Washington.
5: Iran is dismissing US President Donald Trump's claim that a peace deal that would open the Strait of Hormuz has largely been negotiated. Mr. Trump's made the announcement after calls with the Israeli Prime Minister and other regional leaders. Iran says the claim of a deal being close is inconsistent with reality. But Iranian Foreign Ministry spokesperson Ismail Baghai says they have made some progress.
7: Our initial intention was to draft a memorandum of understanding, a kind of framework agreement comprised of 14 clauses. This memorandum of understanding will address the essential points for ending the imposed war, as well as the fundamental issues for us. We are currently in the final stages of finalizing these memoranda of understanding.
5: Angry residents of a town at the epicenter of the Ebola outbreak in eastern Congo have attacked and set fire to a medical tent treating people infected with the virus. 18 people inside the tent at the time fled the facility and are unaccounted for. There have been 177 suspected deaths from Ebola in the DRC and Uganda. The head of the Africa Centres for Disease Control, Jean Kaseya, says it's the biggest outbreak since the West African Ebola outbreak a decade ago.
8: We have 2 countries affected, 10 countries high risk, but all other countries, because they are not bordering the 2 countries that are affected, we are not calling them at risk for now.
5: Police say a 48-year-old man who was fatally shot by officers north of Brisbane was armed with a rifle. Police were called to a domestic violence

0: incident at a home at Narangba and say the man was shot after he threatened and approached officers. Billy Swain lives two doors away and says she feels for the family.
1: This is the first time I've seen a police car there, and to hear that it was this and how it all ended has really shocked me. They were respectful, obviously. They've helped me out when we've had a really bad storm here. So hearing this and seeing this, it's a shock. It's a really big shock.
0: A ute driving the wrong way down a major road in Canberra south has caused serious damage to at least three cars. Caitlin Maloney has more.
2: ACT policing received multiple calls about a white Toyota Hilux driving into oncoming traffic on the northbound lanes of the Tuggeranong Parkway around 10 o'clock last night. Police say it resulted in at least three separate collisions. Video from the scene shows serious damage to the cars. Paramedics assessed the occupants and one person was taken to hospital in a stable condition. Police say several adults were in the Hilux at the time and have been interviewed. Investigations are continuing. Witnesses and anyone with dashcam vision have been urged to contact Crime Stoppers.
0: Emergency services in the US state of California say temperatures are continuing to rise inside a leaking tank full of hazardous chemicals despite efforts to cool it down. A state of emergency has been declared and tens of thousands of people have had to evacuate their homes in Orange County, southeast of Los Angeles. Craig Covey from the Orange County Fire Authority says they're dousing the tank with water in an effort to prevent it from exploding.
3: Because of the heavy deluge of water and cooling it, we're allowing it to cure at a slower rate and reducing its overpressure building. It's one of the thoughts. So like an ice cube that freezes from the outside in, this stuff cures. It heats up and cures from the outside in.
0: And champion boxer Alexander Usyk has avoided a shock defeat after a controversial 11th round stoppage against Rico Verhoeven in Egypt. Appearing in just his second professional boxing match, Verhoeven appeared to be on the way to upsetting Ukraine's heavyweight. The 37-year-old former Dutch kickboxer went down in a late flurry that saw the referee stop the bout. You're up to date with ABC News.
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8: Back here to the boardroom. Luke Lewis is looking studious, going through the program and all his notes and statistics over there. John Gibbs is, well, not here. Connor Watson is. He's just to my right. He's just perusing the program and drinking his healthy stuff. I'm Andrew Moore. We're here for the next 3 hours, and then it's off to Quentin Hull. Grant Bell and Laurie Spina at Townsville Stadium for the final game in round 12, and it's North Queensland take on South Sydney. A very warm and humid afternoon in beautiful Townsville. Louis, any idea where Jonty is?
9: I reckon he might be locked out.
8: Oh, no. You did it.
9: I didn't do it. I'm just saying.
10: Firstly, you stole his phone. Now you're
9: I never took
10: out.
9: Time.
8: Well, he's just... Connor, I don't know whether he's ever mentioned it to you. He's been in this game for over 40 years. You'd think by now he'd know when the news roughly finishes, when to be on air. He just decides when the intro's on, oh, what, go to the toilet now?
9: I don't even think he's on the toilet.
8: He's on the, do you think he is?
10: On the phone
9: he,
10: somewhere.
9: He went out that way, and I hope he's got his pass, because he might not get back in.
8: Well, we'll carry on. If you'd like to join us, you can. 1-300-361-700 is the open line number. Oh, no, join us in your own time, John. 1-300-361. He's like a wandering minstrel. 1-300-361-700 or text 0467-920-222. Our first thought today is rugby league workhorses. Simon Benetti has just sent a text.
10: Oh,
8: the
10: man.
8: Former Roosters hooker who retired from rugby league very early on in his illustrious career is Connor Watson's choice as first thought for rugby league workhorse. I am listening, and good afternoon to all you guys as well. Thank Connor for the mention. My family love him. He's such a champion, and it'll be very sad to see him leave us once again. Hope you're all well. From Benetts.
10: Thanks,
8: there you
10: mate.
8: Go. Thank you, Simon, for that text message. And everyone here is well, mate. Nice to hear from you. I hope your property's going all right there in beautiful Griffith. 1-300-361-700, text 0467-920-222. Welcome back.
11: I think.

0: Thank you. The reason why I was late was I had to make an urgent phone call and my phone was missing. So
1: is everything all right?
0: Well, not really, because I've come back and now my program's and.
2: Fair dinkum, give the bloke a break.
3: There's dead set seven of us in here.
2: Yeah, and who's always guilty?
4: That was not me.
5: Hey, you know the thing is.
2: Is that what you said about the phone too?
5: Now you got cameras in here.
0: I know.
2: Oh, we've got proof. Let's go upstairs.
5: Forget it.
2: Let's go to the bunker and Jared. Let's hope you get more right than some other bunkers. There is proof now, Louis.
5: You can't do your pranks as much now.
2: Oh, no.
5: Caught.
2: Do you think he slowed down one iota?
4: Have you seen me on a computer?
0: It emboldens him.
2: Let me ask you one more question, Louis, before we move on.
4: Yes.
2: I'll ask you again. Did you have anything to do with Gibbsy's program's going missing?
4: It wasn't me.
2: Jared, I need to do some work for us. Louis, I'll ask you one more question. Did you have anything to do with Gibbsy's phone going missing?
4: Have you heard that song?
2: I'm just answer the question.
4: It wasn't me.
2: Okay. Jared, we're going to the bunker again. So that's two. We'll find out whether Louis is honest and just hard done by, or he's just a lying, thieving. How are you going?
0: That's him.
2: 1-300-361-700, or you can text 0467-920-222. And plenty of texts coming through and calls starting to come through as well on this Sunday afternoon. First thought, workhorse, Pat Jarvis, when he was with North. That's Robert from Rockhampton. He was a really good player, Pat Jarvis. St. George, North, Canterbury. Anyone else? I think he was a police officer as well, Pat Jarvis.
0: He was tough. He was like chiselled.
2: You played against him, would you, Gibbsy? Yeah. Ish?
0: Ish.
2: Ish, okay.
0: Not sure. I don't think so, because I would have remembered him crushing me.
2: Perhaps Jonty needs another ding, ding, ding in his head to remind him when the news is over and he needs to be back on deck.
0: That's no, the ding, ding,
2: friendly
0: ding,
2: advice from Kate.
0: The ding, ding, ding is the ding dong next to me.
2: Mate, you know how our catch cry for several years now has been, where's Louie? That's apart from either side of the news. Where's Jonty?
0: Well, I recovered my phone, which he'd hidden behind those boards over there.
2: Right, we're checking it out, Jared.
0: No, checking it out
2: as we speak.
0: I'll say this. Did I actually miss anything?
4: Yes.
2: Yeah, you missed the start of this hour. It was very in-depth. You never get that time back. Guys, my first thought of a rugby league workhorse, Chris Hyington from Fitzy. Yeah, he was. Hey, boys, love the show. Ray Price surely has to be up there as the ultimate workhorse from Phil. Go South, says Dave. Another says David Hatch. Former Cronulla forward. Afternoon, gentlemen. My first thought on workhorse was Alan Tung, says Rooster Trev. Well, it's funny, when I mentioned this to our producer, Ralph Tucker, I said, what's your first thought about workhorse? He said, without any hesitation, Alan Tung. Alan in Townsville says Gary Larson, workhorse player and voice.
4: We ran into him last week.
2: We did. And a lovely, lovely man, Gary Larson, is there with his mates from...
0: Gladstone.
2: From Gladstone in Queensland. And he's often listening to us on a bulldozer, he was telling us last week. And it was nice to see him and all his mates. All right, let's go to calls. 1-300-361-700 is the open line number on a pretty casual Sunday afternoon. Simo is first up. Hello, Simo.
6: Hello, boys. Love your show.
2: Thank you.
6: The first thought, Jackson Ford.
4: Yep.
6: How he missed out on me. State of origin, and I just think he just gets through so much work, and you guys are pretty young to remember Kevin Hastings. Oh, sorry, that's two.
2: Simo,
5: my guy.
2: No, Horry Hastings was the absolute ultimate workhorse, wasn't he?
0: I know I played him a lot.
2: Yeah, would have, yeah.
6: I'm sorry, fellas. I didn't mean to.
2: Simo, that's all right.
4: That's right, Simo. You fit right in with...
5: Yeah, don't worry about it.
0: Simo, Connor's had two. Luke's had two. I cop all the stuff.
2: Hang on, what was it? Oh, you did have two. Yeah. Everyone's had two in here.
0: Except me.
2: Hey, hello?
0: Yeah.
2: Are you there? Me?
0: Yes, but you're the boss.
2: I've got to lead by example.
0: So Chris Barth, every week I have to be humiliated by her. Well, and I've only come up with one, so I think I'm going to come up with two now.
2: Simo might be in the intro next week, the way he's going. Thanks, Simo.
5: Who is it, Jonty? Who's your second?
2: Simo.
0: No,
2: don't tempt him, Connor. You're such a good boy.
4: He hasn't got one, Connor.
0: Connor, is I'll pass you a note and you can release it.
2: No.
4: His notebook.
2: That, well, that's right. If you had
5: or a pen.
2: We're still checking it out. It's still before the bunker. AFL second quarter, GWS Giants 38, leading Brisbane Lions 32. Damien is next on the open line. G'day to you, Damien.
1: G'day, boys. How are you going?
2: All well, thanks, Damien.
1: Yeah, David Staggs is first to mind.
2: David Staggs.
5: Great pick.
2: He was a really good player, wasn't he? A workhorse, Canterbury, Brisbane.
4: I remember him more at Brisbane.
1: Yeah, as a Broncos fan, yeah, I reckon he would have made 60 tackles in some games.
2: Oh, I reckon he would have for sure. Yeah, no, he's the ultimate workhorse. That's a great call, Damo.
1: Just a quick shout-out to Connor Watson. I got his autograph on the way to the team bus last week, and a real gentleman, so thank you, mate.
5: No worries, mate. Hope you're going well.
1: Cheers, mate. Have a good day, guys. Thank you.
2: Thank you, Damien, and that's nice of you to point that out. How did you find Magic Round? Because even in our hotel, gosh, any time we'd be in the foyer waiting for someone or going to get a coffee, there'd just be every single jersey you could imagine walking past. We were doing outside broadcasts for our pregame shows on Saturday and Sunday from the southern forecourt outside the ground. People everywhere, jerseys everywhere, retro jerseys. It was awesome. How did you find it? Any different to previous years?
5: Well, for us, we got up there late.
2: Right.
5: So we...
2: you played, what, middle game Saturday?
5: Yeah, middle game Saturday. And normally when you go to Brisbane, you'll go up a couple of days early. But I think just because of how busy it is, they just wanted to leave just to get up there late, because basically exactly what you're saying, you know, everywhere you go, it's just footy central. So we flew up in the morning, then trained, and then by the time we got to the hotel, it was like 4 or 5 o'clock. So, and then we're playing the next day. So I didn't get to sort of go out and see too much of it. But you
2: didn't end up in hospital?
5: Not this time.
2: That's a win.
5: Yeah, I know.
2: Even though you lost, that's a win.
5: Yeah. No, it's good to stay out of that joint, to be honest. Yeah.
2: Especially middle of Magic Round.
5: Yeah, it's not fun, that waiting room.
2: 1-300-361-700 is the open line number, and text 0467-920-222. Eddie the Swede at Walgett nominates, or his first thought was, Nathan Hindmarsh.
5: Mm.
2: Cole says, workhorse, rocket ready. Team, Nathan Hindmarsh was my first thought as a workhorse. Love the show and good luck to Connor on whatever he decides. That's Kev at Bathurst.
5: Thanks, Kev.
2: Fellas, loving the show. My first thought was Andrew Bobcat Ryan. Great player and character, says Rog at Storm King. Dubbo great. And it's still one of my favourite rugby league stories of all time that I've heard in the 12 years here. The fact that the first time he'd ever captained any team at any level, juniors or seniors, was that grand final win over the Roosters. Had never captained anyone before and only got the nod because Steve Price missed it through injury and his tackle on Mick Crocker basically won them the game.
4: Isn't that crazy, eh?
2: It is unreal. When was that? 2004. Canterbury beat the Roosters.
5: He seems like he just oozes captain material too.
2: Well, he does have a lot of quirks. Bobcat, yeah, he had about 20 things going on in his head before each game.
5: So, maybe not then.
2: Yeah, but no, he was. He was clearly a very good leader.
4: We know what Connor's quirk is.
2: What's that?
4: Well, he meditates in front of the cheerleaders.
2: Okay, so if the most remarkable story I've heard in these 12 years is Bobcat, one of the most remarkable revelations was Luke Lewis on you last year, Connor, when you're out earthing before a game and the cheer squad, the Roosters cheer squad, who were outstanding, were doing their warm-ups. Yeah. And I said to Louis, I wonder what Connor's up to there. What do you think? What's this all about, Louis? You're a modern age guy. He said, I know exactly what he's doing. He's pervin. P-E-R-V-I-N, exclamation mark.
5: That's right. All the young kids these days, Sammy Walker and that, reckon I go out there and aura farm, because when I do it, they always take a photo of me, like the NRL photographers.
4: That's awesome.
5: Oh, and then I remember doing it like maybe a month ago. We're at home and the cheerleaders were doing their thing in the middle, and I was behind him at the back there, and then I just seen the photographer go on the other side of the cheerleaders, and then he's taking photos of me and getting the cheerleaders in awesome. Shot.
4: Did he send it to you? Was it Chucky that got you?
5: No, it wasn't Chuck. It wasn't Chuck. Oh, I just remember after going, oh, no.
4: That is awesome.
5: Yeah, we're in trouble here.
2: Okay, now, Jared from our... Not yet. No, I understand, not yet. Just relax. He is... Oh, there's a photo of Connor in his earthing / perv mode on the middle of
5: earthing,
2: the
5: mate. Eyes are closed there, right?
2: Yeah, but you're
5: Let's
2: imagining
5: just know
2: stuff.
5: That. Eyes are closed there, thinking about the game.
2: I know what you're thinking about. Yes, Jared is still working. He's gone to the bunker. He has got footage, and he'll have an answer for us very shortly, Gibbsy, on what happened to your phone, and what happened to your broke, which is still missing. Normally you have recovered by now.
0: No, well, I'm not looking. If I don't contribute, you'll know why.
4: Well, we've noticed I have contributed the last 5 minutes. Is everything all right?
5: Well, he's a stats man.
2: At least you're here. All right, morsel man, have you got anything for today? I know you didn't specifically prepare because we're not calling this game, but any morsel that comes to mind? Your son's notes and notebook, but anything that you remember?
0: No morsels.
2: Oh, don't be like that, Gibby. You've always got morsels.
0: Well, because Louis is being merciless, picking on me on... I'm on strike till I get my book back.
2: Okay. You're a temporary strike. Okay, word from the bunker. Jared is currently checking all angles. He'll get back to his...
0: You don't need it. You see, that's the stupid thing. Why go... Oh, dear.
4: Look at Dennis over there. What's he doing?
0: Oh, yeah. I've spotted it. I'll be back, and I'll be back. Tools will be back on in a moment.
2: Yeah, it's John Gibbs, ladies and gentlemen.
5: He's got to make another call.
2: All right, let's go to calls that we can get some value out of. Paul is next. G'day, Paul. How are you doing?
7: G'day, Peter. How are you going? Mate, how are you? Yeah.
2: No, Peter's going really well. What can we do for you, Paul?
7: No, mate. No, sorry. Brian Neveling used to play for Brisbane Valleys, and he went to Redcliffe. And he played for the Broncos, you know, first up when they started, and Queensland Australia, yeah. And I'll tell you, he was as tough as flaming nails, that bloke. So, yeah, they used to call him the horse, actually.
2: Yeah, yeah. I remember first watching him, Paul, play for combined Brisbane in the midweek cup competition, and he was terrific in that, and then, as you say, Broncos, but also in his rep career, including Queensland Origin, he was a good tough front rower.
7: He was, Andrew, yeah. Sorry, mate, I called you, please.
2: Mate, doesn't matter. I've been called much worse, Paul. Doesn't matter.
7: And it's good to hear you back on the radio, mate. And I absolutely love your show. Absolutely.
2: Thank you, mate.
7: Love your show. So
2: much appreciate it. Have a great Sunday.
7: Thanks, mate.
2: Good. Take care, Paul. 1-300-361-700. You got your notebook back, Jonty. Are you back now in terms of...
0: I'm back.
2: Have you got a morsel now? Are you off strike?
0: No.
2: Put the placard down?
0: I'll get it. I'll come up with a morsel soon.
2: No doubt. All right. Is this our man, Christopher? Hello, Christopher.
8: Hello, boys. How you going?
2: Going all right, mate. Your voice is getting deeper every time.
5: It's been a while.
0: Hey, Chris.
5: You've grown up.
8: Hello. Hey, boys.
2: Mate, Connor hasn't heard from you for a while. He's looking at me saying, is this a real
8: Christopher? Oh, yeah. How's it going, Connor?
5: Yeah, good, mate. How are you?
8: Yeah, not bad. Yourself?
5: Good.
2: Good and you.
5: How old are you now, Christopher?
2: 28 by the sound
5: of it. Yeah, I know. 16 going on 28.
8: Yeah, I reckon so.
2: Have you got any special someone in your life at 16 years of age, Christopher?
8: No, unfortunately not, but yeah.
5: That's right, mate. Plenty of time.
8: Yeah, got time.
2: You've always got time, mate. What's happening?
8: No, nothing too much. Just like swatting the flies away from my food.
2: How'd you spend your Sunday? I'll swat the flies from your food. Can I ask you this follow-up question, please, Christopher? What the heck are you eating that's attracting so much attention from flies?
8: I'm eating some Maccas because I just got some Maccas about 15 minutes ago, and I've been just sitting in the shed eating them, and these flies are buzzing around my head.
2: Oh, they love their fast food. Man, eyes are flies. By the way, did you have a first thought?
8: Yeah, my first thought was Paddy Carrigan, and I did have a second and a third that kind of jumbled together, but I'm not going to say them.
2: That's because, Christopher, unlike some of my colleagues, you are a professional. You're swatting flies, you're making calls to the open line, you're eating Maccas, you've got it all covered. Jonty, you could learn off this young man.
5: Well, Jonty actually didn't have a second thought.
2: Connor, you could learn from this young man.
5: Do you want to tell us your second there, Chris?
2: Hey. No, don't listen to him, Connor. Mate, the Broncos, what happened last week against the Warriors?
8: Bugger, I don't even know. Some of the stuff, their penalties were just straight, like, not smart at all. I was just, oh, my goodness.
2: Are you worried that they won't make the finals this year, or are you not worried?
8: I feel like they'll make the finals, but they just need Ben Hunt and all that to start coming back from injury and... Unfortunately, who knows if Mariner and Jensen will play for the rest of the season.
2: Yeah, well, that both of them sound horrific, those injuries. And obviously Payne Haas has been a huge out. But what was what we were watching last week when they got absolutely toweled up by the Warriors, and yes, they're without those players, and you can't undersell that. But the difference in class between the two teams, I thought, was quite alarming.
8: Yeah, it was very much concerning because the Warriors probably could have put 40 on us in that first half. So I think it was a big credit to our defence. But then that last 10 or 15 minutes of the first half, we just started letting them in.
2: And what are your thoughts on Origin 1?
8: Oh, excited. I have to agree that I believe New South Wales do have a better squad on paper, but Queensland always stands up when it matters, so we'll see how it goes.
2: Yeah, I keep hearing how unbeatable New South Wales is, and this be the year Queensland's not going to be in the hunt.
4: No,
2: Queensland
4: it's unbeatable, series too, Andrew.
2: No, I know, I'm not saying you have, but that seems to be the narrative. Certainly where we live, New South Wales, our side, is much better than Queensland side's. Blues are going to win this comfortably. It just doesn't work out that way.
8: They always say that we've got a worse team, and like 2020, they said it was the worst Queensland team ever, and what did we do? We beat them, so...
2: Yes.
8: I can't ever really underestimate us, no matter how bad we are or how bad we look on paper.
2: Well, the last 2 years, it's been stop Watson, stop the Blues. Now they've stopped him that much, he's not there. Connor, let me ask you, just before we let you go back to your food and flies, Christopher, you've heard this about your whole life about Queensland, and you played with Queensland players in the past. You mentioned a few earlier. What is it about Queensland now that you've gone up against them for the last 2 years at this level? Is there anything different about them?
5: No, I don't think so. I just think, last year in that game three, we just didn't play well. Like, they just seem to, over the last few years, when they've had opportunities to sort of, I mean, other than the decider that we won 2 years ago, but that they've been able to win, the really close games. And like people have said, the Blues might have had better teams on paper, but these guys are still like really, really good. It's not as if these are bad players.
2: No, that's right.
5: Yeah, and there's such a minute margin for error in the NRL, let alone State of Origin. If you're not mentally on and the other side is, you're not going to win. So I think for us, just in that decider last year, we just weren't mentally on to start the game, which is disappointing. And then, go and lose to sort of the Queensland side. But I don't think they're any different. I think they've just been better in some of those deciders over the last few years.
2: All right. Well, enjoy Origin 1, Christopher.
8: Thank you, and I'll give you just one last gift before I go. Mm-hmm. Queenslander!
2: Oh, see, again, that's a whole different realm to previous years, where it used to be Queenslander! Now,
5: very good. Oh, it sounded deep, exactly man. Like him.
2: It does. That's great. We'll get one from Billy later, eh?
8: Yeah, I reckon so. Can't wait.
2: Good on you, mate. Nice to hear from you, Christopher. Have a great day.
8: Thank you, yous too. Up the footy.
2: Up the footy, okay.
5: Love that.
2: Connor Watson, joined there by the great Christopher.
5: That was crazy.
2: He's dead set 16 now, isn't he?
5: Yeah.
2: Fantastic. Now, around the grounds, video footage from the bunker.
5: Mm-hmm.
2: I have the results to hand from Jared Butler. It's inconclusive. Louis retains his challenge. He does have magical talents. Could he make footage disappear? I don't know, but I'm told, and Jared he's dead set looking to bury Louis. He said, no.
5: John T's not happy either.
2: I know.
5: Look, you've let him down,
2: but
5: Jared.
2: You can't argue against the technology. No,
0: but you don't have to. He doesn't have to be involved because I know it's him.
2: No, Jared has put a message on the screen. He's gone through it, and all I've seen Jared do in the last 10 minutes is shake his head, trying to understand what's happened. Exactly. That's the official word. What have you done to the cameras, Louis? That's what I want to know.
0: Well, it's all
2: the sabotage.
0: There's all sorts of shows about that.
4: There's a way
0: how they make
4: video
0: disappear. If there's something that can be done, he would know about it.
4: Well, I've got my phone.
2: Are you even real, Louis?
4: Mm. And there is a lot of ways you can do things with technology these days.
0: Okay, I'm back.
4: Very easy to pause cameras.
0: You want a morsel?
2: I do want a morsel.
0: Well, I think this morsel is a good one. I've been thinking about it, but this is a good one because it involves one of Connor Watson's, teammates for next year. Scott Drinkwater.
2: Oh, wow, okay.
0: So that's just a little bit of my own thing. So Scott Drinkwater, in all six matches, Louis.
4: Yeah, he won.
0: I don't know, in all six matches that he scored,
4: he won.
0: They won. But guess who's his worst try-scoring rate is against? The Rabbitohs.
4: Ooh.
0: No, not the Dragons.
4: Might have been a bit of
0: the Rabbitohs. So if you think Scott Drinkwater can score today, the Cowboys will win.
2: If he does. Mm. But that's a run of outs against South Sydney. All right. Morsels.
0: I think he's only scored one against South Sydney for his capabilities. And you played against Scott Drinkwater last week. Mm. He's a dangerous player.
5: He's very elusive, moves well, and he's great with the ball in his hand as well. Like, not just scoring tries, setting him up. Probably got one of the better passes for a fullback. Yeah.
2: Around the grounds in the AFL second quarter, Giants over Brisbane, 45-38. A couple of calls, then we're going to get to know Scott Sorensen. David has phoned through. Hey there, David.
9: Hello, how are you?
2: Yeah, well, thank you, David.
9: My first thought was, and I don't know how old you blokes are, but I'm 70. And
0: so am I. So am I, David. Last Saturday.
9: God love you. Join the club. Yeah, Terry Randall.
2: Oh, not only are you 70-year-olds in sync, an old teammate of yours, Gibbsy.
0: I've seen Terry in recent times. He's going okay, Terry, you know, having you know, a few battles like we all do. But I saw him down at the 76 Grand Final reunion, and Terry was there looking bright and in good spirits.
2: But as you would attest, Gibbsy, not just a workhorse, as David has suggested he certainly was, he was one of the most brutal, heavy tacklers of all time, wasn't it?
0: Certainly was, and involved.
9: He was a very hard man.
0: He was a hard man. He's still a hard man.
9: Nah, good luck to him. Anyway, everybody else is getting a second go in, so I'll go right back to my great uncle, which is Joe Pearce.
5: Great job.
0: Good on you. His
5: famous segment.
0: Famous rooster
5: first
0: man.
5: And second thought.
2: Connor, there's a reason you're only on once every few months. Thank you for your call, David. 1-300-361-700.
0: Connor's earthing.
2: Yes.
0: Terry Randall.
2: Yes.
0: Married Debbie, who was a cheer girl at Manly when he was playing, and they're still married.
2: Isn't that lovely?
4: Yeah, so wow. I got to do a earthing.
2: What does that? It's got more to do with birthing.
0: Yeah. Well, no. The point being, you know, you mightn't be wasting your time out there.
5: I've already got a partner jumped in.
2: Yeah, I'm sure she loves the photos too. Graham has phoned through on the open line number 1-300-361-700. Hey there, Graham. Thanks for your patience.
10: Hey, how you going?
2: Good, Graham.
10: Yeah, I've got a first thought, and you guys won't know him. The only one I'll know him is Connor. I played under 18 with him at Westside in Dubbo, and his name was Paul Watson.
2: Well, don't just giggle.
5: That's my uncle.
4: I was going to say, he must be related.
5: Yeah, that's my uncle, Paul.
4: What position did you play?
5: He was a centre, wasn't he? Half-back, yeah.
10: But would regularly do 40 tackles every game.
5: Yeah, well, tough.
10: And Connor's grandfather, Kevin, was our coach.
5: Yep.
10: And, Paul was definitely my first thought when I heard you guys talking about it. He wasn't a big man, but he would run, he would score tries, and he'd get 40 tackles every game.
2: You could learn a thing or two from that. No,
0: that's great, Graham. Who's your second thought?
2: No. But Graham, thank you. Go on, Graham. Everyone else has done it.
10: There's a guy that you may or may not remember.
2: Is this a chair?
10: He was captain coach of Westside and played a while for Balmain. A guy by the name of Noel Singh.
5: Yeah.
4: Singing.
5: Yeah.
2: Nolly boy. All right.
10: Wayne played a couple of years for Balmain as well.
2: I remember Wayne Singh.
10: Noel was about 5'6", and when Ted Goodwin retired and came out and played Group 11, Noel Singh used to get the better of him every time.
2: There you go. Good shout out. All right. Thank you for your thoughts, Graham. Appreciate it.
5: Great job, Graham.
2: No more. Who said that? 1-300-361-700. You're sabotaging this. You have become the Carianas of regime change.
0: You're the Queen Bee, so you can do what you like. But who is the only worker that hasn't said a second thought?
2: You, John Gibbs, and I'm proud of you.
0: Thank you.
2: If I could have been bothered, I'd get Chris Buff to do a new intro and I'd just hammer Louis and What's your name again? Connor Watson, former Rooster. Tame Marty Martin has been charged with dangerous contact on Kyle Flanagan and been fined by the Match Review Committee. These charges are just through. So Tame Marty Martin has been fined. So has Jalen DeGroot from the Gold Coast Titans. And a dangerous contact charge. He's also been fined $1,000. They're the only ones from Saturday Football by the Match Review Committee today. All right, coming up next, we're going to get to know our new colleague here on ABC Sport.
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0: Let's get to know someone who's won four premierships with Penrith. We've had a bit to do with him here on ABC Sport, and we're going to be hearing a bit of him too throughout the 2026 NRL season. He's still plying his trade with Penrith. He's played for New Zealand. He's going to be off to the Perth Bears as an original in 2027. Scott Sorensen, how are you?
1: Really well, thank you, Andrew. Yeah, doing well, mate. How are you?
0: I couldn't be better. What's your nickname, apart from Sorrow, or is that it?
1: Sorrow, and it actually gets shortened. It gets down to Soz, S-O-Z. So that's how it goes.
0: Do you have a middle name?
1: Middle name is John. Scott John.
0: Okay, very traditional.
1: Yes.
0: What was the first job you ever had?
1: First job I ever had was actually a paper boy. So I'd load the cart up with the Telegraph and the Herald and roam the streets of Cronulla and Woolooware and blow the whistle first thing in the morning and people would come out and grab the paper off me. So it was, first job, the local paper boy.
0: Oh, even in the days where you needed a whistle, how good?
1: Yes, exactly. Yeah, so times have changed, but yeah, that was my first job.
0: What did you get paid for that?
1: I actually got pretty well looked after. Obviously, you'd get your sort of a percentage of it, and then you'd just get your, your little tips on top. So, you sort of like collecting over $100 every time you'd go around. So nice. It wasn't too bad for, a 15, 16 year old.
0: Yeah. Beautiful.
1: Yeah.
0: What about the first car you ever owned?
1: First car I've owned was. What did I have? It was a Mazda 3, a black Mazda 3. I think it might have been like a 2007 model or something like that.
0: Okay.
1: Yes.
0: Now, do you remember Scott Sorensen / Soz when you fell in love with rugby league? It's in your family assuming.
1: I feel like it's been there since birth, to be fair. I guess I didn't really have a choice having family ties to the game, and then having two older brothers as well that, you can compete with and wrestle with and play knee footy with in the lounge room, which mum obviously loved. But, I think at a very young age, I'd have to say, Andrew, probably around, 5 years old or something like that, definitely.
0: When did you realise that you could make a career out of this sport?
1: Look, that's a good question. I feel like at the SG ball age, so, 17, 18 years of age, you sort of have a desire to. Whether you know that's going to happen, you obviously don't. But I feel like, as you sort of come into those grades where, you're coming through your SG ball and you're under 20s and starting to, play a little bit more, I guess, full-time at that age, I think that's when it sort of really sunk in that, I absolutely love this. I've got a desire and a fire in the belly to make a career of this. So, around that age, mate, 18, 19, 20.
0: Now, away from rugby league for a while here, we'll really get to know you. The best piece of advice you've ever been given, what would that be?
1: Oh, that's a good question.
0: We get so many varied answers about this. It's quite fascinating.
1: There are. I've been lucky enough to be under some amazing coaches and amazing people away from the game as well and all walks of life. But one thing that just stays with me, Andrew, it's very basic, but it just works for me. It's just being comfortable in the uncomfortable. And I feel like that's just sort of like... can go in any way of life, not just in football, but, away from football as well. So, I don't know, it just sort of resonates with me that, when times are tough and it's uncomfortable, just trying to be as comfortable as you can and trying to turn a negative into a positive.
0: What's an achievement in your life you're most proud of?
1: I can't go past being a dad, mate. I feel like that's right up there. And having three beautiful, healthy kids with my beautiful wife, Elle.

0: I thought that's definitely one of, if not one of, is the biggest achievement for sure.
1: 100%. What's the best thing about being a dad?
0: The thing about being a dad.
1: Because your kids range from weeks old to how old?
0: Yes, to, so I've got a 6-year-old, 4-year-old, and yeah, a 6-week-old. So, I think the best thing about being a dad, like just if you're asking me, yeah, right now because of our newborn, is just watching the older two interact and just how obsessed they are with the youngest. Like that's just, yeah, beautiful to watch and very special. So I think I'm enjoying that right now. It's, yeah, awesome to see.
1: Aren't you in for a roller coaster, Scott Sorensen? How good. what's a bucket list sporting event that you'd like to attend? Well, even before then, do you have a favourite sport other than footy?
0: Like I do love the UFC, the Ultimate Fighting Championship. I can't say I'm absolutely in love with, but I do enjoy the Formula One as well. Mm-hmm. I don't mind a little bit of cricket and tennis as well. So I've been fortunate enough to go to a UFC event. I can't say I've done a Formula One or you know, I think an Australian Open or a Wimbledon would be pretty cool.
1: You haven't been to an Australian Open. You've got to get down there, mate. It's best.
0: I know. Everyone that tells me that gets down there, it's incredible. So I think it'd probably have to be something along those lines.
1: I've got contacts. I can get you in. It'll only cost you a few hundred a day.
0: Awesome. Yeah. Yes, please.
1: What's your favourite TV show growing up as a kid?
0: Well, I didn't really get a hand on the remote having 3 older siblings, but I think I'd have to probably say maybe The Simpsons or something like that.
1: Our producer, Ralph Tucker, guessed that. That would be your response, The Simpsons.
0: Oh, well, yeah, that was probably the go-to, I reckon.
2: Sir, why don't you just use real cows?
3: Cows don't look like cows on film. You got to use horses.
2: What do you do if you want something that looks like a horse?
3: Usually we just tape a bunch of cats together.
1: Mind you, our previous getting to know you guest was Josh Papali'i. Yep. His favourite TV show to this day is Home and Away.
0: Oh, there you go. Or whatever floats your boat, I guess.
1: Both have been around for a long, long time. What about the big screen? What's your favourite movie of all time?
0: That's a good one. I think just like a classic, like The Gladiator or something. That's a really good movie. I enjoy that one.
1: Solid. I thought when you said classic, you're going with Gone with the Wind or something, but The Gladiator.
0: Not that far a classic, but yeah, The Gladiator.
4: My name is Maximus Decimus Meridius, commander of the armies of the North, general of the Felix Legions, loyal servant to the true emperor, Marcus Aurelius. Father to a murdered son, husband to a murdered wife, and I will have my vengeance in this life or the next.
1: Is there something about you, Scott, that people won't readily know about you? Do you have a hidden talent?
0: I wouldn't call it a hidden talent or anything, but I do enjoy, yeah, and can go on for a surf. So if that sort of answers your question, I do enjoy surfing and I can surf.
1: Can you cook?
0: Yes.
1: Ooh, what's your signature dish?
0: Yeah, look, obviously just a humble barbecue is probably the go-to for me, like cooking anything on the barbecue I do enjoy. But I've been getting the slow cooker out lately, which has been good. So, yeah. You know, I've been throwing, a few lamb shanks in there or doing like a slow honey mustard chicken or something like that. So, yeah, something like that, I think, Andrew.
1: No, that should be clever. All right. Now, you've got the slow cooker out, Scott, and we are getting to know Penrith forward Scott Sorensen here on ABC Sport. You've got the slow cooker out and you've got the Barbie bustling along. You've got a bar working in the background. You are hosting a dinner party. Which 3 people, alive or dead, are you inviting?
0: Oh.
1: This always gets people and then we get some staggeringly good answers.
0: Like, it's hard being like 3.
1: I know. We'll start with 1. Start at the beginning.
0: I'm going to have to go like a sports person, that I'd love to sit down and chat with. It's probably Michael Jordan.
1: Okay.
0: I'd love him to come.
1: He's getting a few invites, by the way.
0: Oh, is he?
1: Yeah,
0: definitely. For some reason, I'd probably like to just sit down with Donald Trump. I reckon he'd be a bit of a character and a few, some interesting conversations. And probably Shane Warne as well.
1: Right. What a good mix.
0: Yeah, just athletes, but yeah, good stories. You know, icons. That'd be pretty cool.
1: You better wear a shirt with number 23 on your back then, with Michael Jordan Warney there.
0: I didn't even think about that.
1: There you go. See, it might be your secret favorite number.
0: Yes.

0: what, if anything, scares you?
1: I don't know if I should say this. I might pull up in the box and there might be something there for me the next time I come and hang out with the team.
0: Mate, don't tell me it's like Hoffy's cotton wool ball.
1: Yes.
0: What, if anything, scares you?
1: I don't know if I should say this. I might pull up in the box and there might be something there for me the next time I come and hang out with the team.
0: Mate, don't tell me it's like Hoffy's cotton wool balls.
1: No. I'd probably have to say snakes, to be honest. I'm not the biggest fan of snakes.
0: Louis. Snakes.
1: There you go. Exactly. I knew that was coming.
0: Yeah. All right. Tell us about your favourite singer or band.
1: Favourite band, I'd probably have to say the Red Hot Chili Peppers. I enjoy them. Mm-hmm. I think they're a pretty cool band.

0: Kiss.
1: Best. Yeah. What's the best concert you've ever been to?
2: Best concert. You know what? A few years ago, I actually went to a Kanye West concert, and I thought that was pretty cool and done really, really well. So, yeah, I'd have to say them.
1: Really? You'd nearly have to pull my arm off to go and see him. But there you go.
2: It was just like a late invite, and I ended up going and actually had a great time.
1: See, they're the best ones when you don't really expect
2: when it's
1: anything.
2: Planned.
1: Yeah. What's your favourite holiday destination?
2: Well, I can't say I've done a whole lot of travelling just yet, but if it's for myself and the family, we always like to head over to Bali, so probably over there.
1: Okay, Bali family. What about a bucket list destination?
2: Yeah, I'd love to go over and it'd be a choice out of sort of like heading to Italy. I'd love to go and see Italy and Rome, and I'd love to go to New York City as well, so... Those two, for sure.
1: What is it with you footy players not going on holidays? Because Josh Papaletti last time I asked him, and he said, never been on a holiday that's not, you know, footy, travelling, and best concert you've ever been to? Never been to a concert? What are you, are that knackered in the off-season?
2: I don't know. I just, maybe that, and it's the last thing you want to do is get on planes and
1: travel again. Yeah.
2: It's just sort of, you just have that little window at the back end of the year and you just kind of want to relax, you know?
1: So. Yeah, chill at home, mate. I'm all for that too.
2: Yeah, that's it.
1: All right, a few quick fire ones to finish with. What's your take on clown sorrow? Great fun or terrifying?
2: Oh, it's great fun.
1: Okay.
2: Yeah.
1: Now, summer or winter?
2: Summer.
1: Chocolate or vanilla?
2: Chocolate.
1: Sweet or savoury?
2: Sweet.
1: Peanut butter, crunchy or smooth?
2: Smooth.
1: And the last one, Scott, this tells us everything we need to know about a person.
2: Here we go.
1: Tomato sauce, cupboard or fridge?
2: Cupboard.
1: Scott Sorensen, you're a national disgrace. All right, mate.
2: I always figured, why do you want to get cold sauce on hot food? It just doesn't make sense to me.
1: To cool it down. Or let me just offer you this bit of advice. Read the label. Scott Sorensen, good fun getting to know you, mate. We'll catch you in the box soon. We'll be watching you weekly, of course, for the Panthers.
2: Appreciate it. Thank you very much.
1: Scott Sorensen, who made a great debut with us yesterday. 1-300-361-700 is the number to ring, or text 0467-920-222. I had breakfast this morning with a mate, Damien, who is absolutely perplexed by that question every week about the tomato sauce. He's a cupboard guy. And he was over at breakfast this morning. He's grabbed our bottle of tomato sauce and said, you just show me where it says refrigeration or put it in the fridge. As he was saying that, he read, apart from this that says, after opening, put it in the refrigerator. But there you go.
3: Now, who doesn't put it in the fridge?
4: Me.
3: So
1: well,
3: weird.
1: Scott Sorensen.
4: Mine goes in the cupboard.
3: So weird.
1: Ralph Tucker, he's got his hand up. He's a cupboard boy.
4: It's a personal choice, Lou.
3: No, it's not.
4: Just because you do something doesn't make it right.
3: It's because you do it doesn't make it right.
4: I know that.
3: I know
4: that. I accept,
1: how long have you two been married again?
4: I accept that, but you
3: but
4: don't
3: I accept,
4: accept
3: it. I accept what's written on the bottle.
4: Don't.
3: And I listen to the rules. Like, you're a rule breaker.
1: You're an abider. You always have been, Lou.
3: I abide by the rules.
1: 100%. By the way, happy birthday for yesterday, Damo, and happy birthday to Samantha Grace Kelly, celebrating today. Halftime in the AFL, GWS Giants 59, leading Brisbane Lions 53. The Giants by a goal. On the text line, 0467-920-222. Good afternoon, all. First thought, the Axe, Trevor Gilminster from Peter at Cairns.

0: Gents, workhorse, first thought easily comes to mind. Paul Marquette, when he was with the Knights, he was given the same three instructions every game: tackle, run straight and hard, do not pass the ball under any circumstances. Shocking pass of the ball, but that wasn't required. In the 90s, from a workhorse forward like him, we used to call him the whacking man. Good on you, Stu. That's a great one. Martin Bella for me says Nasheed Harvey Bay. First thought workhorse Brisbane prop Shane Webke. Ran as hard in the 79th minute as he did in the first. That's from Ricky. Get off the whiskey and cigars, Christopher. Fair dinkum, with a smiley emoji. Jim says the Manly prop from England in the late 70s or 80s. Jonty will remember. Similar workhorse to current Penrith number 8. How's that,
1: Kevin
0: Andy?
1: Ward.
0: Kevin Ward is player of the match in... Oh, no, not player of the match.
1: Clifford Lyons
0: great,
1: was...
0: That's right, but Kevin had a great...
1: The performance in the heat of Kevin Ward, who came from England, was amazing. Just on that one about Paul Marquette, I've just thought of one. Phoenix Crossland's father-in-law.
2: Oh, so you're having second thought?
1: No, I didn't say it. Phoenix Crossland's father-in-law.
0: Who's
1: Work
0: that?
1: Work it out.
0: Okay.
1: Bill Peden.
0: Oh, dear. So now... Chris Barth had actually been in touch with us, saying,
2: "You can't change it now."
0: I am prepared to change the intro because she's just been admiring your resistance to this garbage that Lewis and Watson are putting you under.
1: That's right. Well,
0: it's garbage, and now you've weakened. I'm going to text Chris Barth back now and say,
1: "No,
0: keep it as is."
1: I got wind of the fact that Chris, who we appreciate her help, and the intro is lovely.
0: Oh, do you want us to go back to the video and show how much you appreciate her help?
1: But that's only fun.
0: Fuzzy.
1: As soon as I got wind that Chris Barth wanted to change the intro, I thought I'll make things easy for her. I'll join them. If you can't beat them, join them.
0: Well, you are the instigator, though, from 2 years ago. First thought, Steve Sharp, overlooked player in a great team. Yeah, he was... Dead set workhorse. Happy Sunday, Andrew. My first thought, Alex Johnston, a legend. Nice to hear Connor on the four-hour pre-game show. He's a great player and a Roosters legend. Have fun, boys. From Dion. Thank you, Dion.
3: Thanks, mate.
0: Nathan says, I'm over it. I'm just bracing myself for my annual Maroon punch in the face. Nathan, come on, mate. You've got to be positive. John says, boys, I thought of many workhorses over the years, but my first thought was Wayne Pearce. Yeah, he was a great player too, Junior. Thank you, John, and thank you for living up to the true nature of this particular item. First thought. Got it, Connor?
3: First and second thought.
0: First thought.
2: Well, we did
0: got it,
2: have
0: Louis?
2: A first thought, yes, but mine was simultaneous.
0: No, it's. I don't believe that.
2: It was.
0: There's a lot going on
3: is
0: in your
3: possible?
0: Head, that I believe.
2: Yeah, 100% it is. Yeah. Anything's possible.
3: Okay. It's a good point.
0: Yeah, this is a guy who reckons we're all living in a simulator.
2: 100%.
1: Have you noticed?
3: I'm starting to.
0: Oh, no.
3: Myself, actually.
2: We're in a matrix, mate.
1: Have you noticed, Connor?
2: How did we get deja vu?
1: On a serious note, since Louis had a simultaneous thought, things have regressed because there's been a short circuit.
0: I'm going to dedicate a song to you in a minute, Connor, with your jibber. Croc has phoned through, though. Hello, Croc.
4: G'day, boys. How you going?
0: What's doing, Croc?
4: Oh, not much, mate. I'm the same as your little mate. I just finished the Maccas and thought I'd give you a ring.
0: Good on you, mate. What do you got for us?
4: Oh, mate, I reckon the most underrated player and hardest little fella was Paul Taylor.
0: What a great workhorse he was. A fullback who defended in the main defensive line and had great years at Parramatta and also at Penrith.
4: Then they chucked him in the hooker after that. He still kicked on.
0: Yep. No, he was a wonderful player and worked his butt off. He was a fullback who made 40 tackles a game.
4: Oh, he was unreal.
0: Yeah, no, great call. Thanks, Croc.
4: All right, mate, thank you.
0: Look after yourself. 1-300-361-700. How about Ken? Hello, Ken, how are you doing?
5: Yeah, going okay.
0: Good, good.
5: Pricey, Ray Price.
0: Yeah.
5: Yeah, he used to live around the corner for us, from us in Dundas Valley there.
0: Oh, of course, yeah, he did too. Now, been living on the Gold Coast for a while.
5: Yeah.
0: Great rugby player and a great rugby league player. And a great workhorse. Yeah, good call. Thanks, Ken.
5: Rightio.
0: All the best, mate. 1-300-361-700. Half time in the AFL. GWS Giants 59, leading Brisbane 53. Now, because we've got some longer shows, we can play a couple of Dennis Carnahan's Song of the Weeks from the year that we've had so far. And I don't know whether this is specifically dedicated to you, Connor Watson, but it is affectionately known as the PNG song. Take it away, Den Dog.

0: Dennis Carnahan with his PNG song from earlier this year, 1300 361 700. While that song was on, apart from Jonty nearly knocking himself out with the headphones, I was gathering. Now, I was listening intently. All right, and I noticed shenanigans going on that side of the table. Is everything all right? What happened now?
1: We're just talking about the game, Nasavo.
0: Right.
1: And then a couple of morsels that he's got, but I can't remember them.
2: My book's gone.
0: Hang on. Let's go to the bunker again, Jared. This is like a boring league game in the middle of a wet night.
1: Challenge. You can't go there again.
3: That's a good point. That's actually a good point.
2: I didn't make the challenge.
1: Well, you did.
2: No, I didn't.
0: 1300 361 700. In the next hour of the show, by the way, your calls remain welcome, and we're going to find out. We're going to talk a bit of men's State of Origin action, which kicks off on Wednesday night, and it'll be Luke Lewis against Billy Moore. Are you going to aim up this time, Louis? Because you've been out in third. Like, I'm going to put it to you straight. I love you like family. I know what the Blues jersey means to you.
1: Yeah.
0: And no one will ever convince me that any Queenslander, it means more to them than a Blues jersey does to you. But Billy Moore picks you up, whacks you around, throws you down to the ground like a rag doll in these discussions.
1: Yeah, we're going to do it on a Monday. We've got to do it on a Wednesday night, just before kickoff.
2: Last week he gave you hay fever.
1: He actually did.
0: So
1: he gave him a hug. He had his little, like, aftershave on. It must have got me.
0: So I'm going to today ask you and Billy a series of questions about Origin.
1: Mm.
0: Could this be your day to fire up?
1: I don't know. I'll just wait and see what sort of attitude he turns up with.
2: You know what you get from him, but...
0: Yes, you do know what you get. That's him. Exactly right, Connor Watts.
2: I need... Come on.
1: I've got to find a weakness in him today. Just see if I can... If I find a weakness and a little bit of point just to get him.
2: It's a chink.
1: Yeah, then I'll have a crack. But if I don't, just got to, you know, play the game.
0: Okay, well, that doesn't fill me with great confidence. Let's go back to calls. Gary is next on the open line. G'day to you, Gary.
4: Oh, g'day, gents. I don't have many thoughts on a Sunday, so this will definitely be my only one.
0: Good man.
2: Are you sure?
4: I'm positive. And I'm interested to get Connor's views on this one. The Macho thought was Lindsay Collins. And I've just never seen a big prop forward take so many ups and still be the first to chase kicks down. And when they drop the bomb, he often scores. I just wondered what Connor's thoughts were on that.
5: Yeah, I agree with you. We call him the bin chicken at training because he's always cleaning up the scraps.
0: Really?
5: Yeah. Like, he is. Every time you see a turnover or there's a little grubber, he's always the bloke there that dives on it.
4: Right. And is he at training one of the fittest?
5: Yeah, he's pretty fit for... He's obviously a very big boy, so... but, yeah, he's up there. He trains super hard, and he actually works on the picking up the scraps a fair bit. Like, a lot of his extras he does, because it's kind of become his specialty, you know. He's a front rower that does all the tough stuff, but then he somehow turns up with the ball every time it turns over.
1: Scott, I've got to be honest with you. Like, I've never heard... How do you do extras picking up the scraps? Yeah, I don't think I've ever done that
5: just
1: before.
5: Just hang around the bin and that, and just... clean him up.
1: So he's not, you mean like actually picking up around the bin?
5: No.
0: Okay.
5: I mean, at training, like he.
1: Yeah, that's what I mean. Like, how does he do the extras of picking up the scraps?
5: Well, so Nick Davis, who's our kicking coach.
0: Former Swan.
5: Yeah, former Swan great, mind you. Like him and Lindsay, they'll just basically, Lindsay's running around and just like throwing the ball at him, basically.
0: Throw wrappers on the ground.
2: He's a Swan, not an Ibis.
1: That's actually not a bad little
0: skill.
1: Bit extra, yeah. Good. Throw the ball around, get down the ground, dive on it, loose ball, all the important parts that you don't really think of.
0: Mm. Yeah, no, right, his

0: His ability to come up with the scraps, as you call it, is uncanny. All right, thank you for your call, Gary. That's now two bin chicken nicknames I've heard in the last week. Is it right? White Raymond, the referee, is also known.
1: Are they related?
2: Really?
0: Bin chicken.
2: Why is he the bin chicken?
0: I don't know. Dennis will know. He can write me an email. On the text line, we'll get to that shortly as well. One more call before the news we can squeeze in, and it's Peter. Hi, Peter.
3: Hey, Andrew. Hey, lads. Steve Folks, Canterbury.
0: Oh, yeah.
3: He was out of his weight class, but, geez, he worked hard.
0: He was an outstanding second rower, Steve Folks. And you're right, he was the ultimate workhorse, but reasonably diminutive in stature, the late, great Folksy. But, yeah, he hammered blokes.
3: Unbelievable. Great forward for the Dogs. I was a West supporter as a kid, but the old man and all my family went to Canterbury, so I had to sit there and watch him play, and I don't regret it.
0: Nah, he was terrific. He ran the ball with courage, but, yeah, it was the defence he was renowned for. Good one. Thanks, Peter. And I'm going to speak to one of his former teammates later in the pre-game show too, Chris Louis Mortimer. Not about the Bulldogs necessarily, but about New South Wales' first ever series clean sweep in 1986. Yesterday, had the good fortune to catch up with Dallas Johnson about Queensland's win in 2006, setting the Maroons up on a historic run of 8 straight years. In the next hour, your calls on 1300 361 700, and Billy Moore goes head-to-head with a so far reasonably timid Luke Lewis. This is NRL Sunday on ABC Sport.
4: ABC News with Satya Weinstein. A man has died in a fatal shark attack in far north Queensland. Emergency services say they were called to the Hull River boat ramp about 160 kilometres south of Cairns just after midday after a man was attacked at Kennedy Shoal. The 39-year-old was pulled from the water and later died from his injuries. A report is being prepared for the coroner. The U.S. Secret Service has confirmed that a suspect who fired shots at officers outside the White House today has died. North America correspondent Lauren Day reports from Washington, D.C.
5: Authorities say the man approached a security checkpoint on the corner of 17th Street and Pennsylvania Avenue before pulling a weapon from his bag and firing at Secret Service officers. Secret Service police fired back, hitting the suspect, who was taken to hospital where he was pronounced dead. A bystander was also shot during the incident, but it's unclear who fired the bullet. President Donald Trump is yet to comment on the shooting, but was in residence at the White House at the time and has reportedly been briefed on it. Lauren Day, ABC News, Washington.
4: U.S. President Donald Trump says a memorandum of understanding on a peace deal with Iran is close, despite Iranian sources differing. As the BBC's Peter Bowes reports, Iran says a number of sticking points still remain.
6: With the caveat that we've heard positive statements before from the president about a potential deal with Iran, this does look as if there is perhaps some sort of breakthrough in the making. Although the mood music from Iran is somewhat different, saying that as far as they're concerned, gaps remain, that the issue of a nuclear weapon, also the Strait of Hormuz, hasn't been part of the current round of talks. And in fact, just in the last few minutes, Iran saying that the Strait of Hormuz will remain under its management.
4: Independent Senator David Pocock says he doesn't want to see the end of the gas industry as he pushes for a 25% tax on gas exports. The senator is proposing a Norway-style model of taxing natural resources, which he says would raise $17 billion a year in revenue. But under that model, gas companies have reduced barriers to exploration and expansion. Senator Pocock says while he doesn't want new gas projects to be approved, he doesn't think the industry should be shut down.
7: That's not what I'm suggesting, no. I think we should have a 25% gas export tax to actually get a return from the gas that is currently being exported. And we're in an energy crisis. Mm. These companies are making windfall profits, and the government isn't even willing to put in something like a windfall profits tax.
4: The current petroleum resources rent tax raised $1.4 billion in the current financial year. The Ethical Standards Command is investigating after a man was shot dead by police in Queensland's fifth police-involved shooting this year. Chelsea Malunga reports.
8: Officers responded to a domestic violence incident at a home on Cavill Way at Narangbar, following reports a man armed with a gun was making threats at about 12:30 this morning. It's alleged when police arrived, the armed man threatened and approached them, and as a result was shot. Officers provided immediate first aid and performed CPR, but the man died at the scene. No one else was injured. Three family members from the home were taken to hospital and treated for shock.
4: Police and officials in the Philippines say dozens of workers are missing under rubble following the collapse of a nine-storey building that was under construction. The collapse occurred early today during a thunderstorm in the Angeles city north of the capital, Manila. Officials say 22 workers managed to escape, but as many as 30 to 40 could still be trapped under the rubble. Officials in China are looking into the cause of an explosion at a coal mine that's left at least 82 people dead. The blast in Shanxi province in northern China is one of the country's worst mining disasters in years. At least 100 people are being treated in hospital. This miner explains what happened.
1: There was a smell like firecrackers. I urged others to run, but we were choking on the smoke and I fainted. Then I came to, woke up the others, and we escaped together.
4: And firefighters in the U.S. state of California who are trying to stop a tank full of poisonous chemicals from exploding say it's getting hotter. Officials say the tank is heating up at a rate about half a degree Celsius an hour, even as it's doused with water in an effort to keep it cool. Tens of thousands of people have been evacuated from their homes southeast of Los Angeles, and a state of emergency has been declared for Orange County. Authorities say the valves on the tank are broken, preventing them from releasing the pressure. Firefighters are dousing the tank with water in an effort to stop it from blowing up. You're up to date with ABC News.
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0: Oh dear, welcome back to the boardroom. There are shenanigans aplenty. We're here for another couple of hours and then off to Quentin Hull. Grant Bell and Laurie Spina at Townsville Stadium for the Round 12 clash between North Queensland and South Sydney. Team news through in around about 25 minutes from now. Grant Atkins, referee up there with Adam G in the bunker. You are with Luke Lewis, Connor Watson, John sitting on a cushion, Gibbs, and I'm Andrew Moore here in the boardroom. Your calls are welcome this hour on 1300 361 700, a stack wanting to have their say. Our first thought today is workhorse, and it can be that of any other question or comment you may have, and send us a text on 0467 920 222. Elizabeth says, Andrew and guys, my first workhorse thought was Lance Thompson. Thank you, Elizabeth. Yeah, the late Lance Thompson. Appreciate that. Afternoon, Maury, Louis, Connor, love the show and broadcast. Yet another loss for my Dragons last night. Just came from a fan day at the High Performance Centre. Seriously hope we can win soon. Is Connor any closer to signing from Park Dragon at Albion Park? Give Park Dragon some hope, Connor Watson.
12: I'm sorry, mate. I've got nothing for you. They're in the race, but they might be changing the High Performance Centre name.
0: Oh. To what, John?
12: Think about it.
0: To what, morsel man?
12: Well, I'm just saying. It's not really a High Performance Centre.
0: No, we're just
12: false advertising.
0: We've just been watching some highlights of that game yesterday. Luke Lewis, good afternoon to you once again. The attack didn't get any brighter, really, from the Dragons watching it again.
13: No, it was horrible. Watching it again, there's a drill that we do at training. We used to do it at training. I'm assuming they still do it now, but it's called mapping. And you get your cones out and you just get up and you sort of go sideways, you move forward, and they sort of give you a couple of numbers that you're mucking around with and you communicate with the person beside you. And that's literally what the Warriors were doing in defence tonight. On this night, they were just getting up. They were going through their mapping systems at training, and there was no questions asked with that that attack from the Dragons. But we do know they haven't got the personnel on the field to get that job done. And it was obviously wet and miserable last night. But the only thing that the massive positive for them is the fans are sticking by them, which is huge. So if they do get it right, it'd be awesome to see, and it'd be great for the game. But at the moment, they're just so far off.
0: Are you a mapper?
14: We do it, yeah, in the preseason usually.
0: Okay.
13: Thanks. So they're doing it.
0: Didn't mean to interrupt you, Snack. 1-300-361-700. Lou, have you got to Connor? Connor used to be extraordinarily well behaved, pleasant, rule abiding, And now he's throwing everything out the window, including doing what you do, and that's eating while we're on air.

0: Yeah, well, I don't eat on air.
1: Yes, you did. You did yesterday.
0: Any proof?
1: Yes. You talked about your hot chips.
0: Yeah, I said they're coming in. But I use the red button. Like I feel like I'm a genius now with the red button.
1: I'll be honest with you.
2: You finally worked out how to use it.
0: Well, I just feel like I mean, I've got the timing right. Even because you know what's taught me? My hay fever. I've always got a stick or a bit of hay fever. Push the button. I sort of got the timing right. So every time I get a lolly down, it's the red button off, lolly in, button back on.
3: Unreal.
1: Why does it always get so loose when we're in the boardroom? It's because we're too comfortable.
0: And it gets hot in here. I'm starting to feel the heat.
1: Yeah, no, everyone's jackets come off long ago.
2: Except Jonty.
1: Apart from Jonty's. But that's a style thing.
2: He's looking a million bucks.
1: He does look a million bucks. Mate, why'd you turn your mic on to throw it down to the table?
0: To be fair, his actual microphone was off.
2: Yeah.
1: That's happened a couple of times. Yeah. That
0: was not me.
1: Oh, it's as if. Oh, he's ripped his jacket off. Now, John, actually, you look better with it on. Also on the text line, workhorses, ounce for ounce, pound. Oh, it's an official day. Workhorses, ounce for ounce, pound for pound, the West Saints lock, Graham O'Grady, best I've seen from Frank. Yeah, he was a terrific player. Was his nickname the garden gnome? Graham O'Grady? He also played for Newtown as well, Graham O'Grady. Terrific player. Considering the journey Andrew Moore, ABC opinionist, has just gone through with heart issues, how can he condone head trauma and CTE? When have I ever done that? Yeah, I've got no idea what the hell you're talking about. Fred Pagano says, Bub from Parks. Cole Weiss did 55 tackles in a test match, and a lot of them would have been one-on-one tackles back in the day. Cracker McDonald did 4 in that game, says Jono on the Downs. 1-300-361-700 or text 0567-920-222. All right, you've got yourself back together, Jonty, in your little T-shirt now?
4: Ready to go.
1: All right. Let's go to calls then, and Giles is first this hour. Hey there, Giles.
5: G'day, lads. Love the show. Look, my first thought was Gavin Miller. And
1: he's a very clever workhorse.
5: He was a very good ball player too. But look, you've got one of the best workhorses with you there in Louis as well.
0: Oh, Giles, thanks, brother. You're a good man, mate.
4: No, he's talking.
0: I work hard here at the radio too.
4: Talking for being pissed.
5: Another legend, Louis. I'll always remember you for that, buddy.
0: Yeah, you're a good man.
1: Do I see here from the Mid North Coast, Giles? Are you anywhere near Coffs Harbour?
5: Oh, a little bit down from Coffs Harbour, inland from Kempsey, a little place called Temagog. So it's more rural than beach.
1: So you wouldn't have been to Coffs Harbour Stadium when Louis scored his imaginary try?
5: No, I know all about that one. But no, I wasn't. Sadly, I wasn't up here then. I was down on the Central Coast. Otherwise, of course, I would have made the trek, you know.
1: Without any doubt.
0: Don't worry, Giles. Oz wasn't there either, mate.
1: You're a good man. Thanks for your call, Giles.
5: Thank you.
1: Take care. 1-300-361-700. Dan has phoned through. How are you, Dan?
6: I'm good, thanks, boys. Love the show.
1: Thank you.
6: I'll second what the last fella said about Louis, mate. Absolute workhorse, and really enjoyed watching you play, mate, over the course of your career. But
0: you're a good man, Dan. Thanks, brother.
6: Something that hurts as a Dragons fan, I guess, is over the years, and you touched on a guy like Lance Thompson. You know, just with these guys that absolutely bleed for their club, that are showing the door, and I feel like, you know, putting aside the 2010 premiership that they got, which I, even as a fan, feel like they almost, you know, purchased to a degree by bringing in Bennett and, you know, a bunch of stars and all that sort of thing. We've really lost that at St George. And as a fan, look, I just want to know, you know, particularly from you, Louis, do you think there's starting we're seeing some green shoots as far as guys wanting to bleed for that club again and guys wanting to go there? Is there something starting there? I know that obviously they're going through it at the moment, but... You know, I mean, what do we need to hear?
0: Well, mate, it's a good question because I sit there and think, mate, to win competitions, I do believe you need young kids that come through the grades that are passionate about the club and people who want to bleed for that jersey. But every time you buy someone from outside that, if you buy, they've got to have some type of passion or some type of purpose when they come there. So, look, for me, I was always a Penrith junior. I love Penrith, and all I ever wanted to do was play in that Penrith jersey and win a grand final. But when I went to the Sharks, it was a different type of drive, right? So I had this purpose of going there and trying to help a club be successful. Whereas I feel like the Dragons haven't got really aren't working hard to bring young kids through. I don't personally see,

0: Well, let me ask you this question, Cliff. Who would be the ones of these current forwards or current teams that would let go?
1: Hudson Young.
2: At the moment.
1: Victor Radley.
3: Hamoli. Barnett.
1: Mitch Barnett, yeah.
0: What, no Queensland? Tino Fasua Malawi would be up for it, wouldn't he?
3: Yeah.
2: You know, what's the big fella in New Zealand, the Warrior?
0: James Fisher Harris.
1: No, Adam Fanua-Blake.
0: Adam Fanua-Blake. Well, yeah, he plays for the Sharks.
2: Oh, yeah, but he's a. Yeah, but I can remember back in the day when we used to watch the main game on a Saturday afternoon in Brisbane here, and that was the only Sydney game we got. And then on a Wednesday night, we'd had the MCAL Cup. And. But one of the best, I think, front rowers that I've ever seen play, I think he played for North Sydney, Martin Lang.
0: Martin Lang played for Cronulla and Penrith and Queensland.
1: Yeah, and he won a grand final at Penrith.
0: He did?
1: With his dad. But I think Cliff's gone.
0: He has gone. How did you know that?
1: Well, I heard a little thing in the background said he's down.
0: Oh, right.
1: So I'm listening. Are you listening?
0: What? Thank you, Cliff. Well, there's a blast from the past. I thought Tommy Ronicus had come back from the grave.
4: Well, how would that go?
0: The cattle dog call. Back.
1: Well, I'll tell you what, you wouldn't have a little halfback pushing front rows in the face anymore.
0: You would not. You'd also end up with about three players left on the field.
1: Oh, well, not if it was back in the old days. It wouldn't. Done. Okay, no more, boys. That's it. It's done. Mm.
0: Get out of your system. Let's move on. Would you like to be part of a game like that, Connor?
3: The old school ones. Mm. I used to love watching them. I used to love Origin when their boys were getting the thing.
1: Yeah. We used to run home, and you couldn't wait for it. You wait for the kickoff, the first tackle.
3: Yeah, the first tackle.
1: And then what was going to happen after it for the next 10 minutes. Then they'd get the stink on, and then it was fine. It was rugby league.
4: And then blokes used to be concussed and stay in the field as well.
1: Yeah, well, that's true.
0: Mind
4: those days are gone, boys. So
0: you
4: move on. Move on.
0: And you didn't answer the question.
1: We have me on. We're just reminiscing.
0: Connor, you said you love watching them. My question was, would you like to play in one like that?
3: Yeah, I'll probably just let the big boys do it. I'll just stand there and watch as well.
0: Dear one. Any harder. Dear. Come on, Rads. 1-300-361-700.
3: Get him.
0: 1-300-361-700 or text 0467-920-222. Savo. Have I got that right, Savo?
5: Yeah, close enough.
0: Okay.
5: Good evening. Good afternoon, gentlemen. I have to say this was my immediate thought. Not my first thought, my immediate thought. Was
0: Mike. Sean Fenson. Oh, Sean Fenson, yes. Canberra and North Queensland.
3: Dennis just got so happy.
0: He did. Reminiscing. But that was huge, wasn't it, in that grand final when Sean Fenson with the Cowboys against Melbourne broke his leg very early in the game and they never recovered.
4: Had bad head knocks as well, Savo.
0: He did, but he was a workhorse. That's a great one. Thank you, Savo.
4: It was tough.
5: No worries. Thank you.
0: In the AFL third quarter, GWS Giants 109, leading Brisbane Lions 54. In the Queensland Cup, no score yet. Ipswich playing Tweed Seagulls. And no score North Devils against the Brisbane Tigers. Super Netball second quarter, West Coast Fever over the Queensland Firebirds by 18-8. On the text line, 0467-920-222. Good afternoon. Thanks for the topic. It took me straight back to my childhood home at Beacon Hill watching Manly on TV. I was watching with my mum and dad and my now husband. And I clearly remember Rex Mossop exclaiming that Fatty Vorton had made 40 tackles in a half. No idea who they were playing or if he made another lol. Mum and dad are gone now and my husband is in care. So that's a great memory. Lovely to hear Christopher's voice. We miss him. Chris Barth is the bomb. This show makes my weekend. Mary at Bargo. Well, what a great text, Mary. I'm glad it filled you with those wonderful memories.
4: There's no doubt Fatty was a workhorse and joined some other famous redheads that have been mentioned on the show today.
0: Indeed. Boys,
4: redheads and work go together.
0: I read an article about Fatty today. It's going through his bit of his whole history. And it's a TV thing coming up on Fox, I think, with Vonnie. Mm. And it's had to go three parts for the first time ever. And that they call it face-to-face, I think, because his stories are so plentiful.
4: going to be one on Channel 9 as well.
0: Is there? Jeez. Oh, maybe is that the one?
1: But he is great at telling a story, though.

0: the best.
1: One of the best storytellers in the world.
0: He's the best. He's a great, great man, Fatty. People maybe forget what a great footballer he was too. Boys, I haven't heard the whole program, unfortunately. I've already sent in a first thought, so you don't have to read it out, but there's a name that surely must have been said already. I haven't heard it, though. Arthur Beetson. No, Fitzy, we haven't heard that. Guys, great stuff again today. Billy Slater always was a workhorse. His training of the Queensland lads is awesome to watch. Louis is spot on. Cam Smith never played a representative role. Cam Smith never played a representative role, was always overlooked, and he played, as a young bloke, and he played the most games than any other player. That's Tony from Parks. Thank you, Tony. Maybe Jonty should call Louis Butterfly, a fully-fledged grub. Lols. Love the show, boys. Yeah, from Maddie.
2: That's a good one. That's too nice, though, for Louis Butterfly. It gives connotations of niceness.
3: What about a moth?
1: They start off different. So you start off a bit funny, and you turn into something beautiful.
2: What about a toad?
1: Well, you don't really start off the same. You're born a toad.
0: That call, Cliff, is calling from outer space, reckons one. Well said, Louie. Never has a true few words being said. You've got to work hard at everything in life, and adversity doesn't do anyone any harm. It just leads to resilience. Unfortunately, a lot of society these days don't understand that, particularly the younger generation. We all just love the show and listening to what you all have to say. That's nice of you, Tony. Thank you. Timmy from Tumut, loving the show, boys, from the Philippines, doing some volunteering with my young fella, looking like an absolute clown, got bitten right on the middle of my nose by a nasty yellow spider yesterday. Oh, Queensland 28-14. I hate to say it. Well, I think you've been affected by the spider. 1-300-361-700 or text 0467-920-222. Hi, boys. Andrew, which game are you calling next Sunday, Raiders or Panthers? Paul from Wagga. Actually, next Sunday, we're doing the night game, aren't we? Yeah.
2: Warriors.
0: 6:15 at Western Sydney Stadium. It's 1v2, Penrith and the Warriors, and we'll be calling that game on Sunday night. I think we're doing the pre-game show from in here. Do you want to join us again, Connor?
3: Next Sunday.
0: Yeah.
2: Louis put him off.
0: You can just
3: check my schedule.
0: You can just say I'm too busy, mate. That's fine. I'll go through this. So Wednesday night, we're on air from 7 at Stadium Australia. Myself, Louis Gibbsy and Matthew Elliott. Women's Origin, Game 3, Thursday night from Robina Stadium. Coverage from 7 with Quentin Hull, Karina Brown and Zane Bojack. And then Friday night, NRL action from Shark Park will be on air from 7 p.m. It's a standalone game. Cronulla Sutherland against Manly Warringa. And 8 o'clock kickoff with the three of us, Louis Gibbsy and myself. Then on Saturday, we're on air from 2 p.m. and the pre-game show coming from Western Sydney Stadium. At 3 o'clock, it's Newcastle against Parramatta at Hunter Stadium with Glenn Lauder, Dean Halitau and Bridget Murphy. Then myself, Louis and Michael Carianis will call West Tigers against Canterbury Bankstown. That game is, as I said, at Western Sydney Stadium, so we go back-to-back at that ground. And then at Amy Park in Melbourne from 7:35, I'm excited about this game, Melbourne Storm against Connor Watson, Sydney Roosters. Not only could it be a really good game of footy, but Ryan Hoffman and Ian Cowan will be joined by our friend Ned Hall. And Ned Hall is very well known around this network for his great commentary of the Round Ball Code and has done for many, many, many, many years. But he's a mad rugby league fan. He does a great job behind the scenes on this show, as he's doing again today in the Melbourne studios. Loves his Parramatta Eels, loves his rugby league. He's been working very hard at this, and he's going to be making his NRL debut for us in that game between Melbourne and the Sydney Roosters in the nightcap on Saturday night, and he'll nail it. So looking forward to that very much.
1: Yeah, good.
0: Then on Sunday, we'll be on air from midday here for a little boardroom hit-out for a couple of hours, and then it's Brisbane and St. George Illawarra at Lang Park with Quentin Hull, Billy Moore and Zane Bojack. At 4 o'clock at Canberra Stadium, Brett Spriggs making the trip to the nation's capital with Alan Tung and James Sullivan, and Canberra Raiders playing North Queensland. And then, yeah, we'll bring it home at 6:15 at Western Sydney Stadium with that top-of-the-table clash between Penrith and the New Zealand Warriors. And it's one of those games, I don't know how much publicity you'll get through the week, Gibbsy, but it's the top-of-the-table clash midway through the comp.
2: It's a big clash, and it's going to be interesting to see, you know, and it always is at this time of year, how many players back up, because I think there's more thinking now to preserving players and looking after their futures in a busy schedule. How do you find that, Connor, backing up nowadays? Used to happen all the time, but I think, you know, individuals are treated a little bit differently now, and coaches are mindful of managing workload.

0: I found it really tough my first year, to be honest, Jonty, back in 2024 when I made my Origin debut. Backing up, I think we had the bye after the second game, so I made my debut in the second game. But then we won the third game, and then we played 3 days later, and obviously winning the Origin series, we all sort of celebrated and enjoyed it. And then I just, yeah, not sort of having to go back in and play again, I just drained me of my energy like for a while. And then we were lucky we had a bye a month down the track, which then freshened me up for the back end of the year. But that next month of footy was really tough, just felt, yeah, really drained. But last year was better backing up because I'd played a few Origin games and I kind of knew what was coming. I think Louis can probably like speak on it, like he played so many Origin games, but the whole camp and, you know, just the storm that comes with it, it's a lot, you know, like it's a lot of pressure, and it's a mental drain.
1: So you have a massive week for 10 days, yeah, and you play this huge game. There's so much pressure and everything that's going on with it, which is awesome. We love that.
0: Yeah.
1: But you have this come down after Origin. I used to always say, it used to take about between four to six weeks to get back to where you were. And I don't know why, but it's just because the game's so big and the occasion's so big, you have this flat patch. So if you can manage that well, that's why I reckon Penrith have done really well.
0: Always.
1: Because Ivan manages the players. It gives them a couple of weeks off. If you can, even if they're just playing a game, but they're not doing as much training during the week, you know. So I think if the coaches get that right, that's the key.
0: Yeah, I think the difference with Penrith and a lot of teams is they've always been in a really good position by the time.
1: The rest of them.
0: Yeah, where other teams say, you know, like for us, last year, for example, we had to play everyone because we weren't going that great. Like, we had to win
2: games.
0: You
2: needed to win.
0: Yeah, we needed to win. So there's a balancing act there. Like, if your team's sitting in a really good spot, of course you can rest players and give blokes time off, which Penrith have always been able to do. But then other teams are just, you know, everyone's trying to make the finals. So, and, you know, the coaches want their club sides to be successful. So,
2: well, I can only hope selfishly that next Sunday night that Penrith is close to full strength.
0: Yeah.
2: Because that could be anything. That game could be so good. 1-300-361-700 is the number to ring, or you can text 0467-920-222. Try to Ipswich in the Queensland Cup to lead Tweed Seagulls 4-0. Also in the Queensland Cup, Brisbane Tigers 10, leading the North Devils 0. AFL, it's a thrashing. GWS Giants 121, leading Brisbane Lions 55. And in the netball, a thrashing in the second quarter, West Coast Fever 25, leading the Queensland Firebirds 13. Billy Moore and Luke Lewis shortly, but Angelo is online. G'day, Angelo.
3: Oh, good day, boys. I just wanted to talk about the Origin team list for Queensland. I think it's actually a great team list this year. I'm actually super excited because I'm a Queenslander, so...
0: Who are you happy about?
3: Tino. Big Tino. I think he's a great addition. Even though he's not really in form, I think that he's just, like, the way that he can just run the field and just... Like, he's just crazy. Like,
1: Angel.
3: He can defuse everything. He can run the ball. He can intercept. He can do a lot of things. That's what I'm happy about him.
1: What about Angelo, what about them leaving out your great little fullback there in Reece Walsh?
3: I think that was a really smart decision from Slater because Reece Walsh is really out of form. Like, when he played the game against the Warriors, I would have thought that the Broncos would have at least put some crazy scores on them because Origin was just around the corner and Reece Walsh was out for injury for like he was out for like 8 weeks or something. So I think that injury really just killed all of his chances of Origin. Because
1: Angelo, did you watch the grand final last year?
3: I did. I was listening to it. Shout out to the ABC team. But he was absolutely gone. Same with the Ashes. He was gone. Like, I think Reece Walsh, if he wasn't out of form and injured, he would have been in that side. He would have probably, like, I would have even put him as captain if he was in form.
2: All right, Angelo, thank you for your thoughts. 1-300-361-700. Oh, I'm just getting word Billy Moore's getting on the phone. So we'll go to Billy in a moment, but one more call before then. John, g'day to you. How are you, John?
4: Well, thanks. Yeah, good, mate. Is that John from Rocky?
2: Yeah, it is John from Rocky, I hope.
4: Good. Tony Carroll, mate.
2: Who? Which one?
0: Tony Carroll.
2: Tony Carroll, yeah. Bronco, Maroon, Kiwi, Kangaroo, Workhorse.
4: I'm an avid St. George supporter, have been since I started playing when I was under 13. And a couple of years ago when Benny Hunt was playing for them, to go to celebratory dinner for 250 or 300 games, and not one person from the board turned up.
2: No, I remember that well, yeah.
4: How can you bleed for a club that does that?
2: I remember that very well. It was a very weird time, and those weird times continue. John, you're doing well to stick by them, mate, because hopefully next year with those purchases already, and maybe someone else sitting close by, things will turn around for them.
4: Change the board.
2: Yeah, well, that's what I said to their CEO. I said to their CEO a few weeks when we had him in the box at the SFS, where's your accountability, the board's accountability, that is, for the awful roster that they have and the awful mess the team has become? Anyway, he said that they're all accountable, but they seem to be the last people accountable. Thank you, John. 1-300-361-700. Coming up, toe-to-toe, head-to-head, face-to-face, spittle-to-spittle, Luke Lewis and Billy Moore.
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2: Well, righto, the countdown is well and truly on to Wednesday night's opening men's State of Origin game. New South Wales and Queensland will be on air from 7 p.m. at Stadium Australia. Can't wait. In the blue corner, we have former New South Wales star Luke Lewis. In the maroon corner, Queenslander Billy Moore. Let's start with you, Louis, because I can see you. How are you going? Are you ready to talk Origin? Are you ready to match Billy Moore with Origin passion?
1: Yeah, we'll see. I've always been one of those people when it comes to Origin.
2: Yeah.
1: When it's just I always build up to the night and to the game, to the time it's
2: you time don't peak too early.
1: I don't peak too early. Mm. So I reckon Billy's about to peak a little bit too early today.
2: But Billy Moore peaks all the time.
1: And well, that is true.
2: How are you, Billy?
10: Good, boys. But if I could use the analogy, I'm on the starting grid and my foot's going flat to the floor right now. I don't care. I'm going to stay in that red zone until the game finishes.
2: You've never used a break in your life. So let's start with you because your foot's already on the accelerator, and we'll start with the most obvious question. Why will Queensland win on Wednesday?
10: We've picked a more traditional team, and I think the six agains won't be used anywhere near as much as we've seen in 2026. So big forwards, both on and off the bench. You've only got Saifidi coming off the bench. I think you'll find that could be a mistake. For us also, while we've got a rookie half, he personifies X Factor. He's cutting the mould of Alan Langer. We all know what he did game one of his career. I think he's going to be a standout. And then when you've got Munster, Hammer, Ponga, all in the back line, whenever we get an opportunity, we're going to nail it.
2: Luke Lewis, why will New South Wales win Origin 1?
1: What do you mean by traditional, though? I don't understand that.
10: Well, look at your bench, Louis. You've got small forwards on your bench because you think it's going to be played quick. I reckon the NRL will sort of back off on doing the six agains because they know it's a bugbear for the game. And all of a sudden, you're going to need a bit of size, which I think you don't have.
1: You're a nutter. I love you. I go over everything you just went over, but I'll sit down and go, look at the team that we've got from start. Like, look at Tedesco. Brian Tottle, meter eater, eats up 1,000 metres, hard to tackle, bust tackles. Our two centres are amazing. Kohler, it was a surprise for me, but I tell you what, he does not look out of place in the Blues jersey and what he's done on the footy field, score tries from anywhere. And he got probably the two best halves in the game who can actually tackle really, really well. I like Cam Munson and Sam Walker, don't get me wrong, but I reckon Sam Walker is going to be a massive target, follow Koatu this Wednesday night. So I think that's a massive opportunity for Ola Koatu, New South Wales, to put a massive indent. And I just sit there and think the right edge coming up against the left edge of Melbourne of the Maroons is just 10 times better.
10: Can I retort?
1: Yeah, of course you can.
10: See, that's the trap, bud.
1: Oh, so you're trapping us to go left.
10: We know what you're thinking, but you don't know we know it, so you're confusing me now. It's just going to get you. It's going to get you, brother.
2: Hey, Billy, I'm concerned from a New South Wales perspective, and even though Brian Tottle's a wonderful winger, best in the game, I think, Talatau Kohler's been in great form for Manly, but your mob have gone for size. Selwyn Cobbo, and also Jojo Fifita, with whom we spoke yesterday. Big dudes. Great target for Sam Walker. Is that an advantage for Queensland?
10: Yes, and that they will play to that. Obviously, on top of that, you've got the Hammer, who is the greatest magpie of all time. He snatches anything he can get his hands on. He won't be noticed as much because you'll be coming out of the centres. So I'm not saying you guys, Louis, are going to do anything, you know, a little bit bending the rules, but the blockers you're going to put there, I reckon the Hammer will come through and snatch the ball. He will hammer Tedesco, hammer Toto. So that's another strike weapon we've got up there. We've got an arsenal of strike weapons everywhere, but.
1: You know what? Look, I like the players that you're talking about, and obviously the Hammer is massive, and he's an amazing footballer. But Selwyn Cobbo, he hasn't been there for a while. I think he's going to be a little bit nervous. And I just sit there and think, superior. Our team's more superior. I just sit there all over the park. Kalaponga, great to have in the side. Can score points, definitely. But I think Tedesco's in better form. I go 1-17. I just think we're in better form. We're playing better. I reckon the speed of the game that you're saying is not going to be there. I think you're a dreamer, and I love you. But you're dreaming that Origin's not going to be fast. Mate, I look at the game in the NRL today, and every game of Origin, and you know this, you've played it, and I've played it, is always a metre and a half to 2 metres quicker. So to sit there and think that this Origin game's not going to be quick, you're off your head.
2: Luke Lewis strikes.
10: Can I get the moderator to do his job here?
2: Oh, I'm sitting back loving every minute of it. All right, return serve, Billy Moore.
10: Well, if I may interject, it's very, very hard to get a word in from up here in Queensland, but I'll try. That's a good point. I think we're going to set a record number of tackles in rugby league this Origin game. But the point I want to raise, the nuances of it, Newey. The nuances, Louis, are the kidding. We won't have six again. There'll be penalties and be playing fast, but I don't think we're going to drain the petrol tank. And the big guys will have a bit of time to reload. But can I just touch on the 1-17? Mr. Moderator, who touches the ball most on the football field?
2: Hooker and halfback.
10: Thank you. Number You're nine. Welcome. Are you saying Rhys Robson's better than Harry Grant, Louis? Come on. Let's talk about.
1: Well, do you want me to be honest with the game? I think Harry Grant's an outstanding number nine, absolutely. Mm-hmm. But do I think Rhys Robson's playing better than him at the moment? 1,000%. Do I think Harry Grant's playing his best football? No, I don't. If I was picking an Australian team today, is Harry Grant in the team? Yes, he is. But I do believe that Rhys Robson is playing better than Harry Grant.
10: Mr. Moderator. I think we know he's losing their marbles now. Come on, let's be
2: Billy, listen, I'm disappointed in you a little bit, and I've never said that before in my life, because you are normally have got the 4x2 and you're whacking it all over Louis's head. Louis is headbutting you into oblivion. Well, what's happened to you?
10: Well, you have a point, but what's the point of taking a point of stupidity and trying to rationalise with it? What's the point of that?
2: Well, let me ask you about this. Is it stupidity that Reece Walsh isn't in Queensland's top 20 players?
10: You would think it is, but on the Maroon bat phone, which I know has been used, he's not 100%. So what King Billy said was just hang back, bud. Hang back. We'll save you the game two, game three. We've got enough strike power. So while it's obvious, if he was 100%, he'd be somewhere in that top 19, there's no doubt about it, but I reckon they've had a conversation. They rushed him back 2 weeks early, and that would have been a point of order. There would have been, okay, you're going to come back earlier, but you've got to be right. And I reckon they've worked out in the fortnight he's been back, he's not on full cylinders. So I reckon they've said, look, have a rest, we'll use your game two, game three. Now, don't tell anybody that. That's secret men's business, okay?
2: It's just between us. I want to ask you both about the bench, Louis. I'll start with you because it's a new bench, isn't it? We've got six players on either side. Still only eight interchanges, but six choices now for both Laurie Daly and Billy Slater. Who has the advantage on the bench? What's the X factor for New South Wales, first of all, Louis, in that area?
1: Well, I like our bench purely because it's Yeah, very mobile, obviously. There's a lot of people that can play anywhere. I love Cam Murray. I love what he adds to the... He can come on and play sort of anywhere in the field. I look at the Queensland bench, and I think Ezra Mann will definitely be used, 1,000%. But I don't know. I just said, look, I think Ethan Strange, if someone was to go down the halves, Strange adds massive value for us. He's a runner, and Origin's all about running. You know, you got Blake Brayley there. I think he's probably the second best dummy half runner in the game at the moment. So I reckon...
10: behind Harry Grant?
1: No, that'll be behind Reece Robson. And so I think we've got all that ticked off. So I just love it. I love the way that our bench looks. Casey McLean obviously might not get any footy. He'll be sitting there. But if we get someone who goes down in the back line early, like we've seen the Tom Trbojevic a couple of years ago, he fits straight in. He's in a handful. He can score tries. He breaks tackles. And he's a good defender. So
2: have you just given me X Factor by six?
1: Well, look at the side. The only one that I wouldn't say is X Factor is Jacob Saifidi. He's not X Factor, but he's a big body. He's in the middle of the field. So if the game does need a big body, you can throw him on. I wouldn't be surprised if he doesn't get any time and they use the other guys around him.
2: Just go all mobile. Well, maybe they should have picked Connor Watson. Billy, what about the X Factor on the Maroons bench?
10: Well, based on what Louis spoke about there and his line of pumping up ties, I suppose Jacob Saifidi is going to come over, come on, chip kick over top, regather and score for 50 out, is he?
1: Anything's possible in New South Wales, Jersey, mate.
10: Our bench is a little bit more traditional in the sense we've got a couple of big bodies on there. I'm looking forward to seeing it unfold. Lindsay Collins will come on and make a huge difference and be rough and tough, and he'll win the middle. Ezra Mann, as you touched on, I think he's about ready to go up a gear at the next level.
1: I think he has to play, doesn't he? Surely he has to play. He doesn't sit as 18th man.
10: Yeah, well, what he does, he provides that flexibility. And that he's a true benchy player in the sense that he can play multiple roles. He could jump in a dummy half, could jump, obviously, in a first receiver. He can play anything, especially his fatigue sets in.
2: One last thing. Louis, starting with you, what are you most looking forward to about the game on Wednesday night?
1: Look, I wouldn't say anything about the team. I'm just looking forward to it's the Origin, game one in Sydney. This is the part that I love most. Now, we need to get the job done here in Sydney. It's a must. So I'm looking forward to the whole game. I think the side that we've got there from 1 to 19, maybe 1 to 20, I think is super duper strong. They're all ready for Origin. They all play Origin type football. But obviously Queensland, we know what Queensland do. They do turn up on Origin night. But I reckon if we can just get game one done, I think it's in the bag for us. I'm not really worried about how the two teams line up. This is exactly what I expected. I'll have a better feeling on Wednesday night when I sort of get there and get that feel for it. But I don't know, I'm just looking forward to the spectacle. I think this year is going to be one of those years that it's going to be an Origin that we'll remember.
2: I hope you're right. Billy, what are you most excited about?
10: I concur with Louis on that last point. This will be a cracking Origin. 3 points. I can't wait to see Victor Radley play.
1: I thought you were going to say Victor. Victory.
10: I think I know that Victor is not leaving anything in the tank. He quite likely knock himself out or someone else out. That's going to be breathtaking. I can't wait to see Sam Walker. He's walking in the shoes of his great mentor and Alan Langer, and with the name that he carries, he... He's an illustrious company. He's a great player in his own right, but we can see this is going to be a big statement game for him. And the third thing, forget about the players. As you said, Louis, it's going to be great. You know, our most influential person will not even be on the field. He is the great Billy Slater. He showed last year he can outthink the best of them. And I reckon he's got you on a break, ladies and gentlemen. Go back and think about everything you've said today. And just thinking about add a bit of spice from the man from Melbourne, Billy Slater.
2: I thought you were going to say the late, great Barry Gomesall. All right. Well, now, boys, I want you to shake hands, go back into your blue and your maroon corner and get ready for Wednesday night. Louis, we can keep talking to you. Billy, have you got one for us before you go?
10: Well, firstly, in lieu of that, Barry Gomesall is the greatest referee that the game's ever seen. Well, I wish he was still around. And... to all your lovely listeners that are south of the Tweed, Queenslander! Can't wait, boys.
2: Yeah, good. And that's an evil laugh at the back of it. Thank you, Billy. Billy Moore there with Luke Lewis, ahead of Origin 1. Connor, who won that one?
0: Look, I think Billy, he brings a lot of energy and he raised some good points, but I always take a New South Walesman over a Queensland.
2: I think that's the first time you've ever beaten him in the verbal.
0: You got him, Louis.
2: In the passion, the verbal.
1: Oh, that's all right. I didn't mean to get passionate, but I loved it.
2: What do you mean you didn't?
1: Well, I do like passion, but it's more on the game night. Build up.
2: No, I understand. You've got a process.
1: Yeah.
2: But you've came out firing today.
7: You did well, Luke. I think that Billy might have had a night out.
0: I actually reckon Christopher's Queenslander was better too than Billy's. A bit deeper.
1: Oh.
0: That one.
2: Hang on.
0: So the
2: bloke who made that chant.
0: Christopher.
2: Christopher's outdone him.
0: Yeah, today he has.
2: Wow. So he's really got deep.
0: Yeah. Christopher. He's got deep.
7: Yes. Billy's had a late night.
0: Yeah.
2: Well, that often makes you deeper.
7: No, but at least you're vulnerable to Louis as well.
2: Did you have a late night last night, Dutty?
7: No. Early to bed.
1: But you're always vulnerable.
2: 1-300-361-700 is the
7: overall number. That's true. With you around.
2: Around the ground. Final quarter AFL. GWS 145. Boy, leading Brisbane 57. Now, I've received a message from Michael Carianis. He's pointing out to me, thank you, MC, let me just get this right. In the third quarter, GWS kicked 14 goals and two behinds. That's 86 points. Brisbane kicked three behinds. That is, according to Michael anyway, the highest third quarter score in league history. Now, that goes back a long time.
1: Have they changed the rules as well?
2: Well, no. Well, a goal is still, there's no six against it, I think, in AFL, and they still knock on to play on. But, 86 points to three, the highest third quarter score in league history, according to Michael Carianis.
0: He's come a long way, MC.
2: He has, hasn't he? And he's matured in terms of his development of AFL love.
0: He must be...
2: statistical nous.
0: He must be looking to take over soon.
2: Yeah, he is. Don't worry about that. You're not part of his regime, mate.
0: No.
2: Is that where you're going to PNG, just to get away from him? Go to the other MC. dear, oh dear. So in the Queensland Cup, Ipswich 8, Tweed 4, while Brisbane Tigers 24 lead the North Devils 0. Half-time in the netball, West Coast Fever 38 leading the Queensland Firebirds 18. All right, let's sneak some calls in before the news. Trev is next. Hey there, Trev.
11: Hello, boys. How are you? Loving the show.
2: Good on you, Trev. Thank you.
11: could only be made perfect if that lunatic carry on was here.
2: Yeah, no, he's off. He's listening to us somewhere watching the AFL.
11: Yeah. What I'd like to do, if I could, ask Connor a question.
0: Of course, mate.
11: Yeah, I'm a rooster's pleasure, mate, so thanks for all your good work.
0: Thank you.
11: But what I'd really like, I'm really intrigued to know, if you can answer relatively briefly, is, like, you hear all clubs have, like, obviously a head coach, in addition to a defensive coach and attacking coach. Mm-hmm. I would like to know if you can explain simply how that dynamic works. How much control of that does a head coach have, and how much does he just leave to the other two guys?
0: Yeah, I think it would depend in, different teams, like different head coaches would have a sort of different amount of control over it. With us, I think he has a great deal of trust in our sort of assistant coaches. So we got Michael Checker, who's just come on board this year, and then Matt King as well. King is looking after the attack, Checker's doing the forwards defence, and then Robbo specialises in sort of the edge defence. And then the head coach sort of oversees everything, talks about, the mindset. But when it comes to those specific, for middles defence, Checker will come in and deliver to the middles on defence. And then when we're talking attack, Kingy will come in and talk about the attack, where the head coach oversees everything. But I know different clubs, like, sometimes head coaches might be more hands-on, but they do let the assistant coaches do a fair bit of work.
11: Well, that's very interesting. So little things like at scrums, having a front rower out at 5'8" to take a hit up first, tackle off a scrum, it would be the attacking coach's idea.
0: Yeah. So, say, for example, like, we will have a spine meeting with the attacking coach at the start of the week. Then he will talk about, this is what I've seen in different games from the other team, so this is what we're thinking of running. And then the spine just go, yeah, cool, or give him some feedback about some things that we've seen. And then that's how they sort of set the attacking game plan for then the week. The head coach will always be in those meetings as well, but he's usually letting the other guys drive it, and then he'll add his points if he sees something different.
2: There you go.
11: Fantastic.
2: Good question, Trev.
1: Do you know what blows my mind, though, when you think about it, even when you listen to Connor explain it, is that you go back to when I first started playing, and they go, okay, get out and play footy. And then the boys like Preston Campbell and Reece Wesso and Craig Gower and Luke Prittis would go, we're going to run this shape. And the boys would make it up. And then we'd have plays that we'd make up because it suited our players. Now you listen to like teams talk and they go, you've got a right edge coach, you've got a left edge coach, now you've got an attacking coach, you've got a defensive coach, then you've got your headed coach who looks over everything. Then we're going to come back in and do another whole video. So you can understand why you can look at some clubs and you go, they look so drained.
0: Yeah.
1: You know what I mean? Like you look at players, I go, I'll listen to that conversation and I listen to a couple of other players talk and go, so hang on, you're doing a video over here to do a video over there to come back and do another video here, then to come in as a group and listen to another whole video. I was thinking, so you're just watching video on video on video for the same message.
2: I know I'm a simpleton, but that's bored me already.
1: Yeah, correct. And I'm not even gene up. When I got to my end of my career and I was retiring that last year, the video partners that killed me. I was going, I can't watch this video anymore. I was like going to sleep in there. It's like, man, you've given us our defensive structures. You want us to stick to our structures. But now you're coming up in here and saying, well, this team runs this shape. I mean, you show us all this video. By the time you get in the field, you're that confused. Do you want us to stay in our structures or do you want us to shut these plates?
7: Like, Louis, just as an extension of that, that's what happens to the referees as well.
2: Far too much.
7: Yeah, because they're getting too much information. They're getting overloaded.
2: 100%.
7: People coming in from every which way.
0: You were talking about it before, like it's a simple game and people do overcomplicate it.
1: Yep.
0: At the end of the day, you know, you got to put the focus on yourself. You got to have some understanding of what the other team's going to come with, shapes, what players are key to them. But at the end of the day, it depends how you turn up and play.
1: Yeah, correct. And the other thing is,
0: between your ears, I reckon, is more important than what you like. Your own attitude that you bring to the game is more important than the video.
1: But correct me if I'm wrong here.
0: Yeah.
1: So back in the day, and I don't know if you did this when you were playing, but it was part of your self-preparation. So you'd jump in and you'd have your computer in the screen and there'd be a little thing called huddle. And you go in, you look up at me player that I'm coming up against this weekend. Okay, so right edge back row. I'm going to be coming up against the halfback, their back rower. Have a look a little bit at what their center does. Yeah, how do they carry the ball? What's their favourite run? Okay, I know he likes to get the ball on the out run. He carries the ball in his left hand. Yeah, he's got a right hand fend. How am I going to shut that down? You look at it and you're done. Okay, my preparation mentally, I'm done. I know what I need to do. How much video do you need to do on top of that?
0: Yeah.
1: Before you get bored. Like you can only, and then that's why I reckon Kieran Foran, I don't reckon he'd do that much video. And I reckon that's half the reason why they're playing just as good as they are now.
7: Well, he wouldn't be that technologically savvy either. Because he hasn't been doing it.
2: That'd be a good thing.
7: No, yeah, that's true, Andrew, but he would have others that are helping him with that.
2: Yeah.
7: But there's no doubt he wouldn't overdo it because he's coming from what made him feel good.
1: And yeah,
7: what
1: correct.
7: Made him perform better.
0: Yeah, and he's just out of the game too. He's got the best perspective on it.
2: So where
0: all the coaches.
2: That was perceived to be he can't do this gig. He's just stopped playing, but it might be an actual strength these days for that reason. We've got time for one more call. That's it, and it's Ian. Hello, Ian.
12: Yeah, g'day, boys. Enjoying the show very much.
2: Thank you.
12: I'm going back with my workhorse, and that's the late Steve Blyth from Wests and Newtown.
2: Front rower, yeah. Mm.
12: Yeah, he was a phenomenal defensive person, and he could still attack as well.
2: Do you ever nail you, Jonty?
7: I think so. But he was, you're right, Ian, he was a worker in a true sense of the word. And he's one of those players, and all of the workhorses that we've mentioned, and some I think have been wrongly portrayed, like Arthur Beetson, for instance, greatest player that I ever played against. I wouldn't classify him as a workhorse, but it's all subjective. But I mean, all of these workers are the type of player, and I know that Louis espouses this, you need in your team. You got your stars, but you need your workers, and without the workers, you're not going to be successful.
12: That's exactly right. That's how I've seen him.
2: Excellent. No, good one. Thanks so much, Ian, and I appreciate your call. And, look, I'm so sorry that there's a stack of calls. I can't remember ever seeing this many calls in 12 years here, so I do apologise to those we're not going to be able to get to. I hope we can speak again in the near future, but we've been inundated today, and we're not going to have time in the next hour. We need to get on our bikes because after 3 o'clock, will be setting the scene with Q, Belly and Laurie at Townsville for North Queensland and South. Manly halfback Jamal Fogarty will join us after their win over Gold Coast last night. We can find out about Kieran Foran's coaching technique. We're going to relive New South Wales 1986 State of Origin Series clean sweep with Chris Mortimer and Dennis Carnahan's Song of the Week. How the heck are we going to get it all in? Plus your text on 0467 920222. I can tell you for North Queensland, there's only one change. Kai O'Donnell is off the bench, replaced by Wiramu Greg in jersey number 20. He played against the Roosters last week in Brisbane. One change for South. Fullback Jai Gray, this is interesting, he goes back to the bench, and Matt Dufty will start in jersey number 14. Referee up there, Grant Atkins, with Adam G in the bunker. You're with Luke Lewis, John Gibbs, Connor Watson. I'm Andrew Moore. NRL Sunday on ABC Sport. Hope you're having as much fun as we are. News is next, and then an hour until the footy.

0: BBC News with Satyam Weinstein. A man has died after a shark attack in far north Queensland. Emergency services were called to Hull Heads Beach, 160 kilometres south of Cairns, around midday after receiving reports from the Tully Coast Guard of a shark attack. A 39-year-old man is understood to have been attacked while at Kennedy Shoal just before being retrieved from the water. He has died as a result of his injuries. Queensland Police say a report is being prepared for the coroner. The Reuters news agency has described a man shot and killed by the US Secret Service at a checkpoint near the White House in Washington, D.C. this morning as emotionally disturbed. The shooting came as journalists inside the White House were reporting on other issues.
1: But his grip on Republican support on Capitol Hill is weakening.
0: Well, for more on the incident, here's our America's editor, John Lyons.
2: America is reeling from yet another shooting near the White House or President Trump. This time, a 21-year-old man approached one of the Secret Service checkpoints near the White House, pulled out a gun and began firing. The Secret Service quickly returned fire, hitting the shooter and a bystander. The gunman was reported to have later died. It was only last month that another man tried to crash through security at the White House Correspondents' Dinner, where President Trump was due to speak. Last November, two National Guard members were shot and killed around the corner from the White House.
0: Iran is downplaying an announcement by US President Donald Trump that a peace deal with Tehran, which would reopen the Strait of Hormuz, is largely negotiated. Glenn Lotter has more.
3: The US president took to social media to say that a memorandum of understanding on a deal is close and that the final details are being discussed and will be announced shortly. He says the deal will see the Strait of Hormuz reopened. Mr. Trump has spoken with regional leaders, including the Israeli Prime Minister Benjamin Netanyahu. But Iran's semi-official Fars news agency reports that the assertion an agreement is close is inconsistent with reality and that any deal will see the Strait remain under Iranian control. Despite the rhetoric from Iran, the head of Pakistan's army says negotiations have resulted in encouraging progress towards a final understanding.
0: Russia has launched another large-scale missile and drone attack on Ukraine's capital, Kyiv. The BBC's Warren Bull reports.
4: The mayor of Kyiv, Vitaly Klitschko, said multiple buildings had been hit by drones and missiles in the Russian attack on the capital. He said at least five people had been injured. Residents described how a large building near the government district shook heavily and people were forced to shelter in metro stations. Attacks have also been reported in a nearby city of Cherkasy and Melitopol to the south. On Friday, President Vladimir Putin said he'd ordered retaliation after state media said 18 people were killed in a drone attack on Russian-occupied parts of the Luhansk region.
0: Media in Switzerland are reporting Formula One driving great Alain Prost has suffered a head injury after a mass gang broke into his home. The media report says the attack on the home of the four-time world champion occurred 25 kilometres north of Geneva. Police have confirmed a family was targeted by robbers, but they have not released the victims' identities. 71-year-old Prost drove for McLaren, Renault, Ferrari and Williams in a 13-year F1 career, winning the world title in 1985, 1986, 1989, and 1993. Police say a 48-year-old man who was fatally shot by officers north of Brisbane today was armed with a rifle. Officers were called to a domestic violence incident at a home in Narangba. Following reports, a man was armed and making threats at about 12:30 this morning. Police say he was shot after he threatened and approached officers with the weapon. Acting Chief Superintendent Kerry Johnson says the incident happened very quickly and three people directly related to the man were also in the house.
5: When police arrived, he was originally inside, making their inquiries at the front door as the door opened. There's other interaction with another family member and that's when he's confronted police.
0: The body of a man has been pulled from the Yarra River in Melbourne's Docklands today. Emergency services were called to reports of a man seen in difficulty in the water off Maritime Place shortly after 5:00 this morning. Police say the circumstances surrounding the incident are under investigation, but the death is not believed to be suspicious. You're up to date with the latest from ABC News.
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1: Look at this kid go. 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Purdue score.
0: Everybody's going to know our name.
1: Then he gets the ball back. Tedesco, he's going to score.
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2: So good to be with you on this Sunday afternoon with Luke Lewis, John Gibbs on the far side of the boardroom table. On this side, Connor Watson, and I'm Andrew Moore. We're with you for the best part of another hour, and then it's off to Townsville Stadium, North Queensland, playing South Sydney. Should be a highly entertaining game of footy, and we'll set the scene there with Quentin Hull and Grant Bell in a moment. Also this hour, we've got a busy one. Manly Warringah halfback Jamal Fogarty after the Sea Eagles win over the Gold Coast, and after that discussion before the news about coaching techniques. I'm very keen to hear Jamal tell us what Kieran Foran his thoughts are on things like video.
3: How funny would it be? He comes here, yeah, we did 3 hours of video.
2: Yeah, that's right. That'll be awesome. We're also going to catch up with New South Wales former centre Chris Mortimer about their series win in 86. It was a clean sweep, and that's what the Blues are hoping to do in the Women's Origin Series on Thursday night on the Gold Coast when they play Queensland. It would be the first series clean sweep for New South Wales in men's or women's over a three-game series since the year 2000, which is extraordinary in its own. And Dennis Carnahan sent through his song of the week in the wee hours of this morning. I think it might be an update of an old favourite, but we'll find out later this hour. Your texts remain welcome on 0467 920222. Before we go anywhere, let's set the scene at Townsville Stadium. Cowboys v Rabbitohs. Quentin Hull has made his way to Townsville Stadium. G'day, Q.
4: I was just chatting. Hi, Maury. Sorry. I was just saying, back after he retired, before I moved from Wagga, actually played cricket against Chris Mortimer. Not that that's got anything to do with it. But I was saying to Belly, say, there's one postcode for two great Origin stats. First try in Origin, 2650. First New South Wales captain to win Origin, 2650. Of course, Greg Brentnell, former Wagga. Steve Mortimer, former Wagga. How are you, Belly? It's warm up here.
5: I'm very well. I'm glad you've given your...
4: hearing that Chris Mortimer's coming on, I'm looking forward to that.
5: Yeah, no, very very good.
4: No. We were opposing captains in very social fourth grade cricket when he was imposing Chris Mortimer and I was just a no-one who was a fourth grade cricketer.
5: Fourth grade cricketer.
4: Yeah.
5: Well, you don't have to add cricket in, though. You can just say we played against each other.
4: Yeah, exactly. And the reason I start on a light moment, because I can't get away from the Jai Arrow story around this game. I mean, it's a football game between two teams that, you know, are certainly having aspirations to play some pretty important footy at the back end of the year. Cowboys with that great win over the Roosters last week. Souths went down to the Dolphins. And then, you know, to have that news that this young man with a young family goes down with just this insidious disease of motor neurone disease. Can we spend a moment on that just before we get to the
5: definitely.
4: Game? Because I think that's going to be in everyone's thoughts.
5: Well, it is. It is just such a sad situation. You can't say any more about it than it is. It's horrible. I can't imagine anything worse. And you reflect back to Carl Webb, who of course played here and played at the Broncos, 41 when he passed from motor neuron disease. And his young fella, he's now playing here at the in the lower grades with the Cowboys. But you know, it's an insidious disease that there is no cure for at the moment, and we can only hope that over time that a cure is developed for it, because it is, and when you read into it and you look into it, it's so debilitating in so many ways and can affect an individual in different ways at different stages. And just horrible, as you say. You know, a young man of 30, you've got his life in front of him, young family, little daughter, awful.
4: And you've been inside footy clubs, and these are the things that cut deep. And, you know, we can't quantify it, but you know, we know, sport's about humans. Humans are about emotions. And performance is based sometime on emotion. So what effect does it have on the footy game today?
5: I don't know. It's an interesting one, because I was thinking about that last night and this morning coming into it, and you almost park your thoughts about the game, because there's so much more that's important in life than a game of rugby league. But on the other hand, rugby league is a great game, and it's a wonderful sport that presents opportunities for young men to grow them into the adults that you want in community, and the fathers and the mothers now, the people that you want as people in community. And it's hard to park the thoughts that, it's not as important. The game is not as important as the lives and the people that participate in it, and just dreadfully sad.
4: Well said, Billy. So as far as the teams are concerned, we saw at selection Jason Tomalolo coming back in, Robert Derby in, with Ruben Cotter out for Origin selection and Braden Burns doing his hamstring. So there are a couple of the changes for the Cowboys. We'll still wait to see whether or not, just which strings are pulled from that six-man bench for Todd Payton. And for South, Jai Gray, who was named at fullback, will start on the bench, and Matt Duffy will start at fullback. So no Alex Johnston. Alex Johnston is back from that knee injury, so he and Latrell Siegvolt come into the team. And Tiana Penitani's brother, Atala Noah, gets a game today, this young man who did his hamstring in the Charity Shield. So, and how the game has changed. We are now preceding a young man's debut with the framework of his famous sister's career.
5: Yeah, and he was looking to be a player who may well have made a start in the South side much earlier in the season, given the expectations. And he's a young player with a lot of raps on him and very, very talented. It's an interesting backline, and I think, I was talking to a couple of Cowboys before, as much as Souths are missing a lot of players, they've got one Cody Walker and a backline that's lined up with talent. And I really love watching Latrell Siegvolt the other day. I thought, gee, this kid's got some talent. And, they've got some real bullets to fire out there.
4: Postcode 2650 for that other Latrell as well. Latrell Siegvolt, yeah.
5: Yeah, is it as well?
4: Yep, he is. So no Mitchell, no Murray due to Origin, no Campbell Graham due to that calf injury. Bentley Harpy's been dropped, Garlick's been dropped. So there's a number of players, potentially Jamie Humphries or Liam LeBlanc, if they're used off the bench, they'll be... There's maybe five or six changes from that team that got beaten by the Dolphins in the Magic Round.
5: And of course, that was a game that followed on from one of the Rabbits' best performances the week before. Mm. And clearly, they've made some adjustments. They've made some team changes around the performance. But also, I think it's around looking at what the Cowboys have got and what the Cowboys might throw up. And they will miss Tom Dearden. Tom Dearden is going to be a huge out for them. He may well have been the instrument to win the game last start against Parramatta, were he out there to instruct the team and direct the team. He's a big loss.
4: So many angles to look at this one. And just as well, the only game on this Sunday, Maury, it's pretty warm, so there's going to be no need whatsoever for Laurie Spina's second layer of clothing down there. Sometimes it gets to sort of the low 20s and they start to feel a bit cold up here.
5: But it has been getting quite chilly. It was 12 degrees overnight, two nights ago, and 13 degrees overnight on Saturday night.
4: Oh, well.
5: So don't be too fussy. And when it goes from 27 to 12, you do notice the difference.
4: Yeah. So Grant Atkins is the ref. Adam G is in the bunker. And interestingly, as I throw back to you, Andrew, this is South's second only game at this venue. They've played at Bundaberg, they've played all around the place. I've only ever played one game of club footy inside this house. And that was a victory for them in 2020 when Adam Reynolds kicked a field goal. So that shows you how long ago it was when he was still in the Cardinal and Myrtle.
5: Just one thing too about the field, Maury. There's been a lot of questions about the field and the field lifting here in games, particularly the last time there was a preliminary game. I had a talk around the Cowboys. They've got some concerns. They can't get the moisture out of the ground. They're looking at options and ways to work around it, but it seems certain that after the last game this year, they'll lift the whole surface and replace it.
2: Oh, I blame you for the way you set up the hill back in 1995, Billy. You and the Cowboys team. All right, thank you, boys.
5: We established sliding around.
2: I know. It's brilliant against Canterbury. Grant Bell and Quentin 2650 Hull with Laurie Spina for the game. At 4 o'clock, North Queensland against South Sydney. You're with Luke Lewis, Connor Watson, John Gibbs. I'm Andrew Moore. You haven't done this for a while, Connor. You hanging in there all right? Have you got... getting match fit again?
6: Yep.
2: Thank you, mate.
6: Something like that.
2: Okay, running out of words, but that's okay. Dear, here we are in the boardroom for this Sunday afternoon. Now, Jamal Fogarty is always a very welcome guest here on ABC Sport. He was part of the Manly Warringah team that beat the Gold Coast last night, Jamal's former club, or one of them, and he joined us online now. G'day, Jamal. How are you going?
7: Yeah, good, thanks. How are yous all going?
2: Mate, excellent. We were having a chat before the 3 o'clock news, and we'll get on to your win last night, but it was a more broad discussion. We had a listener questioning Connor Watson about the role of a head coach as opposed to assistant coaches, and then it delved into the amount of video that teams watch and how it's specified between spines and defence and attack coaches and all of that sort of thing. And we're wondering whether Kieran Foran, as a new coach, has brought in his own way of doing things. How is he different to what you've had from Anthony Seibold or other coaches?
7: Yeah, I think he's kept things quite short, to be honest, mate. Like, there's no point in having, you know, meetings on meetings. It's kind of, what's the purpose of it? All right, spine meeting. We don't need to show too much. And then it's kind of your edges and your middles will have their meeting and then a team one. So he's just kept it very... very simple and clear. Would probably be the best way and the easiest way to answer your question there, mate.
2: No, that's a good answer. But, Louis, you were saying before that all these video sessions used to drive you mad, well, bore you. You'd fall asleep in them. So that's a good thing that Jamal's saying, that he's keeping it short and relatively simple.
3: Oh, absolutely. Hey, Jamal, mate, great to hear your voice and playing outstanding football. But, yeah, we were talking about that before. I was saying, man, I was getting bored at the end of my career. It was like we were doing 2 hours worth of video. I mean, it was back in the day, it used to be, you know, getting basically what you were just saying now, keep the meetings nice and short and then get back out in the field and do what you love. That's training and getting prepared for footy. But when I look at you boys play, that's exactly what it looks like. It looks like you're having more fun at training and you're actually doing, you know, doing everything with a smile on your face, and it's converting to the footy field.
7: Yeah, it is, mate. And I think one thing that me as a player is I can concentrate pretty well, but even sometimes I'm like, oh, geez, that's a lot of information. But there'll be guys in the team that will be, you know, you can only give them 2 to 3 messages max. You know, you don't want to give them 5 and 6 because they can only keep 2 or 3. So you're kind of wasting your time in that area. But like I said before, like Foz has just kept things very clear, very simple, and he's kept our week very fun. I said last night that at the start of our week, every single week, we're playing competitive games. Like, I know some people are like, oh, what are you playing games for? But the fundamentals of rugby league is being able to compete. Like, in any drills at training, we just want to be able to compete longer than the opposition, longer than our teammates at training. And if you're doing it really well, then you're going to have fun along the way. And I think

0: That's something that's really helped us out since Foz has taken over.
1: Well, mate, I want to come back and play with you because that sounds exactly how it should be. Rock up, have fun, and play, and play football. And that's how you learn. Like, when you get fatigued having skills games, it's the best when you're a rugby league player.
0: Yeah, it is, mate. And then it's something that we probably didn't do a whole lot in the preseason. And sometimes when, you know, you got to run cone to cone and on the whistle, like, guys are just going to be like, oh, I'll just do enough to get through. But if all of a sudden you say, hey, we're going to compete,

0: Great answer. Bad news, you sounded exactly like Luke Lewis. Just an extension to the inquiry we had to Connor here from a listener. You've got guys like Jim Dimmock and Brett Camorley, their assistant Kieran Foran. What role do the assistant coaches play? Do they have specific roles every single week, whether it comes to attack or defence or the spine, left edge, right edge, whatever the case may be? Is it a similar role every week?
1: Yeah, definitely, mate. So Jim Dimmock's our attack coach, and I'm not too sure if you guys have had a lot to do with him, but he's a very funny guy. So he, obviously, not being the head coach, he can have a little bit more fun and a bit more banter and a bit more lighthearted, but then he can also, like, kind of get into it a little bit. Like, he has that personal relationship with everyone, which is refreshing, and we all love that. And then with Foz, he does our defense, and obviously he's the head coach and driving that kind of stuff in the standard. So it's a little bit more, it's a little bit more stern and serious, and you need that good balance of, you need a couple of the staff to be able to be lighthearted and have a good joke when the time's appropriate. But then with your head coach, with Foz, we want him to be serious and drive the standard and say, hey, this is what we're doing. I need everyone on board. Mm. And then once it's not football, once it's not a meeting, and once it's not on the training field, we can sit and have a coffee with him, have lunch with him, and then that's when you can have your lighthearted conversation. So we've got that really good balance. And the one thing that the coaches are doing, I think, really well for us is they're just giving us a lot of courage to play our style and back ourselves. And if we make an error or stuff something up, hey, that's all right, let's learn from it, but keep backing yourself. We've got a really good skill set as a team and players, so we need to be able to use that in the right moments as well.
2: Jamal, I think Kieran was very well aware that last night was a great win, but last night was always going to be a danger game. With all the players that you've had out, you know, whether it be state of origin, injury, suspension, it was always going to be a tough one against the Titans. So you knew they'd be up for it. So I think defensively it was a particularly good effort.
1: Yeah, I think, you know, winning ugly is a good trait to have. And I know it's probably not the most sexy thing when there's no line breaks and a whole bunch of tries. But for us as a club, we want to try and pride ourselves on defensive efforts. And to keep a team like the Titans to two tries, like, they've got some wonderful players in their team, and they're very hard to play against because you don't know what they're going to do. Like, they're not a predictable team, and they are the dangerous games. And when you've got a team like them who haven't really won a whole lot of games, they've got nothing to lose when they're going into games. So they're kind of just very unpredictable, and they're the danger games for us. And obviously we're missing Tommy Trbojevic, Siwa's out for a while, Corey Waddell's out, and you got Tolu and Hamole in the Origin. So it was a great test of character for our younger guys to step into those positions, and I thought they did a fantastic job for their first time in the starting team. It just shows the character that we're trying to build at the club, and we've actually got an identity about our team and what we're about, which is great.
2: Yeah, and the side is, I know you've only just come this year, but the side is going really well because it's been 7 out of 8 under Kieran, but this is the best that the side has been since 2021 in terms of where they are this late in the comp, being in the top four. How far ahead do you look, though? You've got Shark Park coming up on Friday night. You've got State of Origin before that, and we'll see what happens with those players. Then you've got South, then you've got a bye. Do you sort of look at it, is Foz looking at it in blocks?
1: No, not really, mate. We're honestly looking at it week to week. Like, we went in today, we watched a bit of video about our learnings and what we can improve on for this weekend coming up against the Sharks, and obviously the things that we do well that we want to keep. And the best thing about Foz, mate, once we're in to training this morning, it's all about the team and getting better. But we've got the afternoon off and we've got tomorrow off, and he wants us to actually just go and enjoy ourselves away from football. Just have that really good balance of when you're in here to work and get better. But once it's time to switch off, like, you've got the freedom to go play golf, do whatever. And we're literally taking it one week at a time because it's a long season. It's hard to get up every single week and to perform well. So we're just taking it a day at a time. And then, yeah, we're not really looking too far ahead because it's a long season, mate. And some teams are going to catch fire and get some good form. And at the moment, like, we're getting all the pats on the back. And I'm sure once we lose one or two, then, you know, people are going to turn on us again. So we can't fall in love with ourselves just because we've won a couple of games. We've got to keep working hard and putting the team first.
2: Yeah, true, true. Now, that combination you've got with Luke Brooks is going particularly well. Just on yourself, though, Jamal, how is the groin? You've got Joey Walsh snapping at your heels, and I know that you have said, and rightfully so, you need depth for a side to

0: compete for a premiership. But how is your groin? Because I was there when you did it, and it looked nasty. You missed a couple of weeks, but okay.
1: Yeah, it is, mate. Obviously, it wasn't ideal against the Parramatta game, getting the injury, but I thought I might have been pretty close to the Broncos game, and Foz just said to me, he's like, mate, if you can't get through, I don't want to risk you, and then you make it worse, you're out for longer. Like, let's just take one more week, let's put the team first. Joey's fit and healthy, he's a wonderful player, Joey, so that was the right decision, and it just gave me an extra week to actually get it right, 100%, and obviously been back the last 2 weeks, so it's great to be back, and with Joey as well, mate. Like, he's a wonderful talent, and he's going to do a great job for us if someone like myself or Brooksy goes down. But the best thing is he's putting pressure on me and Brooksy to perform as well. And you need that healthy competition, because if you got someone that's willing and can take your jersey, obviously the onus is on you to be like, oh shit, I got to prepare well every single day, every single week, and perform well. So it just naturally makes you better, and that's better for the whole team, because Joey is the future of our club as well.
2: Hey, Jamal, it's Connor. You're just talking earlier about, you know, some of the guys that you've been missing over the last chunk of footy. Who in this last period has really stood up and impressed you?
1: Hey, brother, how you going? Yeah, I think Luke Brooks has, to be honest, mate. Like, I think the last 5 or 6 weeks, Brooksy's probably been one of our most consistent players, and I know he cops a lot of slack and stuff from external people, but I just love the way he's going about his business at the moment. He's a run threat. He's got great deception with his passing and what he does on that left edge with Benny Trbojevic and Tolu and stuff. I think he's really playing well. And when he takes that organising role like he has the last couple of weeks with his kicking game, it kind of frees me up a little bit to kind of play a little bit more off the cuff and just worry about little parts of my game instead of always looking at the bigger picture. But I think Brooksy's been outstanding for us.
2: Yeah, it's a good point, because I feel like Ben Trbojevic is gone to another level this year. Like, he's playing great footy. So, you know, it's probably Brooksy who's helped him unlock that. One more question for you. What about living in Manly, mate? It's getting into winter. Normally Canberra would be freezing. How's it been on the beaches?
1: It's been lovely, mate. I literally put on the hoodie for the first time last week. So, yeah. You know, like even just all the little things, like being able to go and sit down the beach. And if you're in the sun, I don't even need a jumper. Whereas, like you said, in Canberra, it's usually puffer jacket and beanie and all that kind of stuff. And I kind of have a little bit of a chuckle of people walking around here. They've got puffer jackets on and a vest and a beanie. I was like, come on, it's not that cold. You know what I mean? But, it's a great place to live, mate. And now, like I say to everyone, if you're happy at home, doesn't matter what you do in your day job, everyone's going to get a good version of yourself and can't complain about it.
3: Well, Jamal's gone from extremes, Goldie to Canberra and out of the Northern Beaches. I'm intrigued as to why you're asking about that, Connor.
2: Well, just because, you know, Canberra's freezing, mate. I know,
3: Northern Beaches, Manly, 2027.
0: So does that rule Canberra out for you next year, Connor?
2: Nah. I'm open to all options.
3: Okay, including Manly, by the sound.
1: Are you open to the Northern Beaches, Connor?
2: Oh, you know, mate, I do like the beaches. You know, I grew up at Avoca Beach, so live at Bondi Beach now, you know.
3: you've just gone red. What have you jumped into here?
4: And the other thing is too, Jamal, you just gave him a massive rap about, like, I mean, Kieran, about the way he coaches. Who wouldn't want to go there?
3: Yeah.
4: So I reckon he's getting all excited. Connor, you can see a look on your face that you...
3: There's a look, isn't
4: there's
3: there?
4: Something doing over here, man.
2: Mate, we pressed me 3 hours ago. We don't need to do it again, all right?
3: You've done it to yourself here. I've already got this image in my mind. Watson up the middle, gets the ball back on the inside. Fogarty chips over the top, flying through Watson. Oh, it writes itself.
1: It's a good thing, right? You're a New South Wales representative player, mate. Like, every club would love to have you. I'm just... Thought I'd
3: throw
1: a little light out there.
3: Hang on, is this a stitcher?
2: Thanks, mate.
3: Wow.
0: 10, all right. 10%.
3: Damn, that's a good job. All right, Carriana, so I hope you're listening to this one. All right, Jamal, that's a really instructive and interesting chat, mate. We appreciate your time, as we always do. Well done on getting inside the top four.
1: No worries, fellas. Have a great week, hey?
3: All right, and good, happy house hunting with Connor over the next few weeks. Jamal Fogarty, Manly Warringah halfback, is always very thoughtful, and I love that chat about the way the coaching works and how they're enjoying it. And
4: made a lot of sense to
2: me. Yeah, I was about to say, I love how you put your money on that being the case.
4: Yeah, well, you're not really put. You're just sitting there.

0: you're looking at it, right? And you just look at the enjoyment on the players' faces, and there's no reason. It tells you that picture tells you a thousand things that's going on at that club. They didn't have that there in the first three weeks.
1: See, and acutely understands it though. Even what he said yesterday, and for tomorrow, the day off.
0: Yeah,
1: go and enjoy it. Get away from football.
0: And he knows that works for him too. And if it's working for you, it works for 95% of everyone else. But I sit there and go, mate, my favourite time at rugby league is rocking up the training and knowing every Tuesday morning was games day. So you get out in the field and you're having, they're all fitness games, but you don't realise you're doing fitness because you're out there playing and you laugh and you smile and you're working skill under fatigue. And you're learning how to win. You're competing all the time. And it's good to see that Kieran does that because that's why I'd actually go. If I knew that while I was playing, I'd want to go and play for Kieran.
2: On the text line 0467 920 222. Good afternoon, guys. My first thought, Gavin Miller, and he had the nose to prove it. Reckons Carmhaven Shark boys. Luke, have you been around the Blues this week, and what's your read on their approach? That's Mick from Foster.
0: No, Mick, I haven't been around the Blues this week. Seen them on Monday night. They look good. They look relaxed. I think they've got a superior team. I like the way they're shaping up. I think it's going to come down to what the story is told during the week from Laurie, is how does he get them ready to rock and roll on Wednesday night? He doesn't have to be the greatest coach. You just have to be a person who can tell a story and get the best out of him on Wednesday night. So, fingers crossed, he's got that going for him, and they bleed for that blue jersey on Wednesday.
2: Dave from Toowoomba says, it doesn't matter what changes the Rabbits make to their lineup, the Cows will zip, zag, and ultimately win from start to finish. That's from Dave. Chaps, happy rugby league. One observation on the new intro. If that's the best that MC has to offer in terms of commentary, it looks like the regime may be some years off. Don't give up your day job, MC, whatever that is, with a smiley face. That's from Aaron the Axe in Brisbane. Well, it was a lot of controversy, Connor, that MC's voice was not in the intro that we've had for the first 11 weeks of the season. A controversy created by him and supported really by no one else. But he has made it for this new lot of intros. And I cast your...
3: feedback hasn't been great.
2: Well, have a look at this one short text message. You can read that out.
3: Your intro sucks.
2: There you go. And the only thing that's changed is MC.
3: That's your number, though.
2: Oh, I didn't realise you'd know that. 0467 920 222. Go the Bunnies, watching the Cougars in the Illawarra Cup at Corrimal. Good on you, Luke. Stan Jurd would be my workhorse in an amazing para team in the 80s. Lionel is still a workhorse, no doubt about it. 0467 920 222. Loving the call, guys. You crack me up and make the drive from Narooma to Sydney so interesting and funny. My workhorse, Hugh McGann, legend from Pat, with a photo of the great Hugh McGann. What a player he was. Boys, love the call. Keeps me entertained during the Mrs. Round, driving the Mrs. around doing her work. Missing Christopher's corner. Is there something I've missed about him? Well, we spoke to Christopher earlier today. He phoned through. The Woodbridge Cup in the Central West New South Wales. The first grade score is the Rhinos 26 over the Peak Hill Roosters 24 with 10 minutes to go. 0467 920 222. And updating scores around the grounds, bearing in mind that we are about 20 minutes away from heading to Townsville Stadium for North Queensland against South Sydney. Full time now in the AFL, and the GWS Giants have gone on to absolutely thrash the Brisbane Lions 166-88 after, as Michael Carianis reported exclusively, an historic third quarter for the Giants. Western Bulldogs have kicked three early goals to lead Melbourne 18-1 in the first quarter. Queensland Cup second half, Ipswich 22, now leading Tweed Seagulls 10. And the Brisbane Tigers 24, leading North Devils 16, having led 24-0. New South Wales Cup at North Sydney Oval, South Sydney 16, leading the North Sydney Bears 4. And in the Super Netball, West Coast Fever thrashing the Queensland Firebirds by 65-45. So it's not only rugby league where there are some one-sided results. Coming up next here on NRL Sunday on ABC Sport, we're going to relive an historic moment for New South Wales in State of Origin history.
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1: and ABC Listen. The very first State of Origin series I ever went to was in 1986, and it was the very first time New South Wales won a series 3-0. Coached by the late Ron Willey, the Blues won the opening game at the Old Ling Park 22-16, game two at the SCG 24-20, and completed the series clean sweep in Brisbane 18-16. It was a great series. One player to feature in the Blues' triumph was one of my personal favourites, Chris Mortimer, a legend at Canterbury Bankstown with his family. The winner of three premierships, he played alongside the Bulldogs with his brother, Stephen Peter, for the longest of times. And he finished his career with three very productive years at Penrith. The last game in Australia was the 1990 Grand Final for Penrith against Canberra. They called him Louie, played 9 Origin games for New South Wales, a test against Papua New Guinea in 1986, and represented New South Wales country proudly 5 times. Let's talk about the 86 winning series with Chris Mortimer. Welcome, mate. How are you?
2: Hey, Andrew. Going good, mate. Thanks.
1: Great to catch up. That was a remarkable series, and it came at a time where you personally and your teammates at Canterbury were in a real purple patch, weren't you? You'd won the comp in 84 and 85. You ultimately lost to Power in 86, but those few years must have been fantastic.
2: It was, mate. Very special. I was so lucky to taste that so young in my career. Like when I first came down to Sydney from Wagga, I got to play in the 79 grand final against St George, you know, and I was only 18. And I got to taste that, knew where we needed to be towards the end of the season. And from then on, 1980, 84, 5 and 6, and then 1990, it was just a great experience for me, mate. Certainly played alongside and against some wonderful footballers.
1: Yeah, well, that's true, and I'm going to ask you about a few of those as we go along. You played as well for a couple of really tough men and tough coaches. I'm talking mainly about Warren Ryan at Canterbury and then Ron Willey at Origin level. What was the late Ron Willey like?
2: Mate, I had a lot of time for Ronnie. He's out of the old book.
1: Yeah.
2: Straight shooter. probably too straight. The game changed a little bit as time went on, because back in those days, mate, you used to be able to get away with a hell of a lot more than what they do today. And one a method of Ronnie's part of winning a game was to virtually knock out your opponent.
1: If you can't beat him, beat him.
2: which is not right, you know, but we've certainly headed in the right direction. But no, it was brutal back then, mate. You had to have eyes in the back of your head.
1: Well, there was a story, I don't know whether it's part myth, part truth, or all truth, that when he went for a coaching gig, might have even been at Newcastle, he was asked, Ronnie, just give us an insight to your tactics. If your team kicks off, what do? How do you approach it? He's like, we bash them. What have you received the kickoff? We bash him. That was the old school name. He was obviously better than that, but he had a great, great record. The New South Wales women's team in next Thursday night, Louie, is bidding to become the first Blues team, men or women, to win a series 3-0 since the year 2000. That's how rare and tough it is. And normally you don't describe a series whitewash as being great, but that series in 86 was different. That was three great games, wasn't it?
2: Oh, look, it is, you know, and it's kind of natural to an extent that you kind of drop off. If you've won the series, you've done your lap of honour and everything, you've won the series and the third game comes along, it's likely that you ease back a little bit. But you know what? Not in those games. Never in those games, because it means so much to so many people and you're representing so many people. No, it's a very, very special arena, Andrew.
1: Yeah, I do kind of laugh when people say, oh, it's a dead rubber, don't worry about it. Like, go and ask the players what they think about it. There's no such thing to them. So take us to game one at Lang Park, Chris. First of all, what was it like to play at that famous old ground?
2: Oh, look, I got to remember, first of all, back in 1984, I remember the series had already been won, and my brother Stephen had played in the previous couple of games. And I know there were a few Parramatta boys dropped out of it.

0: because it was kind of a dead rubber at the end of the day. Well, Peter Moore, the old bullfrog, our boss at Canterbury, was the manager at the time, and Stephen pleaded with Bullfrog. He had a meeting with him. He said, look, we can beat these buggers. I hate this. He had some bad experiences back in his early days against Queensland, and a part of his career that he certainly focused on was beating Queensland. So anyway, now he said, Bullfrog, we can't play against each other on a Saturday and a Sunday, punch the crap out of each other, meet on Monday, have a training run, play Queensland on Wednesday. We can't do that. We have to go into camp. We have to get to know each other. You know what? And he even said, we've got to love each other. I remember him telling me that, and I thought to myself, that sounds a bit weird. Like, how could I possibly love Blocker or
1: a Mick Cronin or a Zip-Zip?
0: Yeah, or a cunning little Lebanese hooker but you know what? He was dead right. He was dead right. You've got to come together. And we loved each other back then, and mate, and still do, because of what we've tasted and the success that we've had. But anyway, that's what you've got to have. That's what you've got to have. You've got to come in. You've got to be close. It's like a world war.
1: Chris, we're a few days out, mate. You're getting me fired up. I'm ready. I'm ready to rumble now. But that game, that first game, you won it 20-16, and that was the famous Origin debut for Blues hooker Roy Simmons, who scored a try, was man of the match. It would never have happened today because he was concussed, but he was mighty for over that 80 minutes. And Chris Mortimer scored his one and only Origin try. Tell us about that.
0: Oh, I hardly remember it.
1: Come on.
0: I don't know, mate, but I just know. Every bloke that ran onto the field there had the same thought in mind, and you'd be embarrassed if you ever made a mistake. So we're all killing for each other. You know, it was just a wonderful feeling, great to experience it.
1: So confidence must have been pretty high then, heading to the SCG. Queensland also battling all sorts of injuries. A then Origin record crowd of 40,707. Wally Lewis looked like he was going to steer Queensland to another famous victory before man of the match Peter Stirling and Brett Kenny. They really took over. What are your main memories from that night and clinching the series?
0: Parramatta, they dominated in that era. But Walter Boy, I grew up with him, and wonderful, wonderful footballer and a great statistician. Like he just knew where to how to win a game. And Brett Kenny, I was so lucky to be able to play alongside him, mate. He was a huge part of the success of that 86 side. Some of the things he did, ask Wally. Like Wally knows, and he'd say exactly the same thing. He just had this unique ability to be able to do things other people couldn't. A bit like my brother Stephen, actually.
1: Yes.
0: But they were hungry as well, and pointed us in the right direction, being the halves.
1: Because I mean, this is where you talk about getting together, getting to know these people. This was right in the middle of the Canterbury Parramatta huge rivalry, and I'm talking playing grand finals against each other. Mortimer and Farah against Ella and Cronin was one of my favourite things of all time growing up as a Bulldogs fan. Did it take extra time against these guys to embrace them as people? And you talk glowingly about how great they were. You knew that playing against them. It must have been different playing with them.
0: Well, it's a different story when you run onto the field. They want what you want, and it's up to you whether you let them have it. But you know what? I'm still in awe of Mick Cronin. What a wonderful man, on and off the field. And what I learned from him on the field, has certainly helped my career, mate. Well, and Zipper, the same bloke, Stevie Ella, all had their own little attributes to winning a game. And look at them, Eric Groth, all of them, right through was a wonderful side. And some of those battles that we used to have at Belmore Oval and out at Cumberland were just brutal. But they, off the field, good blokes, more importantly, but on the field's a different story, mate, that.
1: So game three, how determined were you to, as a team, to finish the job, do it, clean, 3-0, especially up there?
0: Well,

0: you just put your head down and get stuck into it, don't you? As I just said, you're down at the bloke opposite you. Gene Miles and Mal Meninga, they were a bloody handful. So I think Snoz, Mick O'Connor was next to me, you know, mate. He was yes. such a good footballer as well. He just did things other blokes couldn't. But we knew what we were up against and knew what we had to do to contribute to the side's win, as all the rest of the team did. So it was great. We were close-knit. Like I said, as Stephen said to me once, Louis, you've got to love each other. You really do. And I thought, you know what? He's dead right. He's dead right. That's how close you've got to be.
1: Well, that I don't know how clearly you remember it all, bearing in mind 40 years ago, but that first half was one of the all-time greats. And I urge anyone to watch it on YouTube, especially younger listeners. It was 16 all at halftime. It was some of the most scintillating footy you'll ever see. And in the end, New South Wales won 18-16. How would you and your style of play, Chris, fit into rugby league's 2026 version?
0: Well, I'd have to do a few more kilometres, I think, mate. I know they've definitely got they've got different methods of training. Short stints. We used to run around Coogee. I remember Dave Cooper, our old conditioner, run around Coogee, and he certainly got us fit though. But how today, like look at them, look at the build on them. Like they all look like weightlifters when you see around the dressing sheds. But mate, more importantly, it's between your ears, how hungry you are and how you can contribute and how humble you are and be prepared to listen. I just, you've got to pick the right blokes in Origin. Origin's a different game. And if you get a mob of humble blokes that are prepared to kill for each other, you've got to have a little bit of mongrel in you. I know, like Blocker and Wally Wynn and a few of them. That certainly helps, and remember where you come from. Most important, mate, who you're representing. That helps win Origin games.
1: Well, look, the modern player may have the build, but you and your family have the nicknames Louis, Turvey and Parrot. That's very hard to beat as a trifecta. Hey, Chris Mortimer, love you and your family, mate. So enjoyable to catch up with you and reminisce about 1986. It was an historic moment, first clean sweep of a series for New South Wales. Thanks for revisiting it today, mate. Good to catch up.
0: Thank you, Andrew. Good to talk to you, mate.
1: Chris Louis the Lip Mortimer.
2: How do you get Louis?
3: Louis the Lip.
2: Yeah, but what's Louis the Lip?
1: Well, Louis the Lip.
3: His character.
1: Back, from like 60 years ago.
2: Mm. What was the character?
3: Louis the Lip.
2: Yeah, but what was it?
3: I don't know.
1: Not like Chris Mortimer. Before our time. Well, before mine anyway.
3: Look it up. Google it.
2: Ralph.
1: Good evening, Andrew. Do you recall earlier in the grandstand show, Matt Elliott would do a coaching segment? I remember he talked about not confusing the players and just giving them two or three simple instructions. Jamal Fogarty has confirmed the principle with the way Kieran Foran coaches. That's from John. Ben says, G'day, boys. Very interesting to hear Jamal's comments on feedback from coaching staff. The rule of thumb in theatre when working with actors is to give no more than three notes between rehearsals of a scene. Clarity, cohesion, and purpose of communication is key. How feedback is heard is more important than the quantity of notes. Thanks for your work from Ben. That's a great text. Thank you, Ben. 0467 920 222. Luca, our friend Luca, can Connor finally lift the lid on his cheerleader visualizations pre-game? This came up earlier in the day, didn't it, when, you say you got your hoodie on now. It's a bit scary. You look like you're ready to take on Conor McGregor at the White House. So your visualisation, for people like Luca who love this program and may have not been listening earlier, last year at the SFS in a game we were doing, about an hour before kickoff, you were there without your shoes on, you were sitting on the grass, and you were staring at
4: things. Eyes closed.
1: In that one photo you showed me had your eyes shut, but you do blink.
4: Well, you got to open them at some point.
3: I think he had one eye open.
1: Yeah, I reckon he had one of the quarters open.
4: I would do it regardless who's on the field.
1: Mm-hmm.
4: I go out there at that time, as soon as I get to the stadium, go do my thing, and sometimes there's people on the field. I can't help that.
1: So, Louis, you and I have done a million, and Gibbsy a million Connor Watson games for the Roosters.
2: Yeah.

0: How many other times, and we're always there early, whether we've got pre-game shows.
1: We're there 3-4 hours early, right. Yeah.
0: How many other times have we seen Connor sit in the middle of the ground when there's no cheerleaders?
1: Never.
0: Okay.
1: And the other thing is, too, if you really were worried about cheer, like, turn around the other way.
2: No, but because I've got to visualise the whole field.
1: That's a good excuse.
2: I'll go to a certain point on the field, right, in the middle, back at the 30.
1: Yeah, I think you're sitting on the 30. You were staring.
2: With my eyes closed.
1: So you're visualising.
2: You must have good eyes from up in the box.
1: Well, you know, he's got binoculars.
0: He's got my 1050s. Yeah. On the text line, the Bunnies are going to take down the Cowboys. We're going to find out shortly. Hi, team. Great show, as always. If Connor likes beaches, Perth Bears would be a great choice. From Hillbilly Harry in Perth Hills, WA.
1: How would you go for 5 hours travel every day, every weekend?
2: Would be tough, but...
3: No, you don't live... You live over there, Louis. You live in Perth.
2: Yeah, wouldn't have to do it every weekend, every second week.
0: Or every day, as Louis suggested there. Great interview. Chris Morton, one of the great all-time defensive centres, hit like concrete, says Jack from Noosa. Also on the text line, he is Louis the Lip personified. Fancy Luke Lewis asking, what is Louis the Lip personified? Yeah. Different spelling. Peter from Oran Park, looking forward to your call to the game this afternoon with Quentin. And hi to the Cane Toads, Billy and Zane. Work on your excuse early when you lose Wednesday night. Make it a good one. Cheers to all. 0467 920 222. Another suggests the Tigers are interested in signing you, Connor Watson. Is there any team not?
2: Mate.
0: Who have you ruled out?
2: I haven't ruled out anyone.
0: Has anyone ruled you out?
2: I'm not sure. You
1: know, what's another really nice beach you could have a look at? Cronulla.
3: Louis Beach.
1: It's a very nice
2: Your place. House.
1: You can come live with me. We'll have some fun.
2: We would.
0: You, Louis, and Walter.
3: Don't take your underpants.
2: Yeah, I was about to say, my phone will be missing every day.
0: It's time now to get to Dennis Carnahan's Song of the Week.
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0: look at man, for I saw Malawi and Ponga. Where is Sydney?
1: That's in Queensland.
0: Where is Orange?
1: That's in Queensland.
0: And where's Port Hedland?

0: Dennis Carnahan with his song of the week. That's been 10 years? 11 years? 14 years? Get out of here. So 14 years, but there's been, of course, updates, including that one. 0467 920 222. Why are you going all tough guy on me? You're intimidating now.
1: Ever since he's watched those little clips on there about the White House UFC, he's just turned UFC mode.
2: You've been pressing me all day.
0: He's got the hoodie on. It's dark. It's pulled down over his eyes. Wowzers. All right, around the grounds, Queensland Cup second half. Ipswich 22, leading Tweed Seagulls 20. Brisbane Tigers 24, leading Norse Devils 16. And I've just heard the full-time siren in the background. And Ipswich has held on to beat the Tweed Seagulls 22-20. AFL quarter time, Western Bulldogs 19, leading Melbourne Demons 9. That after the Giants 166 thrashed Brisbane 88. New South Wales Cup second half, South Sydney 16, leading North Sydney Bears 10. And Super Netball full-time score, it was West Coast Fever 69, the Queensland Firebirds 51. The text line remains open, and it will right through until 6:30 this evening on 0467 920 222. Orange is definitely New South Wales. Go the Blues, says Troy from Orange. You always get angry feedback from these songs, Dennis. G'day, boys. Chris in Mount Isa. Yes, Dennis, I can agree. Queensland everywhere. I was born in the Tweed. Boys, does Connor visualise the 35-metre line? That's a great question from John, that being the Luke Lewis line after he famously declared during COVID at Campbelltown Stadium that a tackle was made on the 35-metre line.
1: It was mowed. It was a mowed line, 35 metres out.
0: He never said mowed. He said 35-metre line that only he could see.
1: It's
2: like his try across harbour too.
0: Yes, very similar. I think that's where his run, that magical day.
1: I've got to work out where I scored that try that I envisioned there.
0: Well, at least the good news is, Louis.
1: I did score a try that was very similar.
2: I love that you guys.
0: Mate, the good news is we know now where you didn't score the try.
1: Yeah, so that's true.
0: So we've ruled that out.
2: Mm. I just love that you guys looked into it.
0: Well, do you know why I think Ralph...
3: You've got to fact-check everything.
0: Yes. Do you know I think Ralphie looked into it? It's because we'd been talking about milestone games.
2: Yeah.
0: And Louis was talking about, I did this in this milestone game and I did this. And turned out he didn't have a clue what he did in any of them. And was wrong.
2: Yeah, he loves telling you what he did too, doesn't he?
1: Yeah.
0: A little bit, yeah, sure.
2: That's a lie.
0: But nah, once he realised that he actually had no memory of any of these games, we needed Ralph to look things up. So when he's proudly declared, oh, it's so good, I love playing at this stadium. Remember that City Country game, scored this great try. I've got a great memory, one of my favourite memories ever, playing for City Origin.
1: Well, to be fair, if I'd have told that to anyone else, it would have been play on.
0: I know.
1: We didn't have anyone there to fact check it.
0: Oh, you're going so well, Louis, too. All day you've been nailing it.
2: Louis the lip.
0: 0467 920 222 on the text line. Can't believe nobody has said Payne Haas. So... Payne Haas. Love the show, guys, from Jared. I went to Queensland training at the Sunny Coast today. Massive crowd, 6,000 there. The Maroons are not big. They're huge. Bodies were hitting the ground in an opposed session. They look pumped and sharp. Thank you, Rabs. 0467 920 222. All right, we're about to get out of here. Don't forget, please, tomorrow night, the NRL Monday program between 6:30 and 7:30. And my co-host, Louis, do you remember who that'll be tomorrow night?
1: Yeah, I think that's me.
0: It is.
1: Unfortunately.
0: What?
1: For you. You're going to put up another day with me.
0: I can't wait.
1: Oh, okay, sweet.
0: I'm pumped. I can't wait. No, it'll be good fun. We'll wrap up the weekend, including this Cowboys game against South Sydney, and look ahead to Men's State of Origin 1 and Women's State of Origin 3 coming up on Wednesday and Thursday nights as well. Louis, North Queensland or South Sydney? Who do you like?
1: I'm going to go North Queensland.
0: Okay.
1: Yeah.
0: Expecting a high-scoring game? Because I am.
1: I think it'll be an average one. I think it'll be like 20 points to 28. Well, opposite way around, sorry, I should say. 28 to 20.
0: Okay, you're done. I'll see you tomorrow.
1: It's been a long day, but it's been a great day.
0: It has
1: Thank
0: been
1: you.
0: Fun. See you tomorrow, mate. John Gibbs, you staring at me? Connor's gone UFC. It's an intimidating presence in here. Lovely to see you. I look forward to your company again on Wednesday night.
4: Wednesday night, and I think the Cowboys comfortably.
0: Okay. Thank you, John Gibbs. Connor Watson, it's been so good to have you here. It's got a little crazy throughout this whole 4 hours. Thank you for your honesty earlier, and good luck sorting out your future.
2: Thank you very much, Andrew. I'm going to go the Cowboys as well.
0: Cowboys to win. All right. Thank you to our producer, Ralph Tucker, a man of sound, Dennis Carnahan, to Ned Hall in the studio, Jared in our digital department and social department. I'm Andrew Moore. Let's get to Townsville. Let's get to the footy. Quentin Hull, good afternoon.
3: Finally, we get to the footy. Yeah, these origin rounds with our delayed action on these Saturdays and Sundays. But hopefully it's worth it with North Queensland hosting South Sydney, two teams that have shown some really good footy throughout this season. Cowboys with a magic round win over the Roosters, which Jason Taumalolo, who returns today, was not a part of. And you see the absence of he and Tom Dearden not playing. They had two guys in the Sid bin, and some of the players, JT, watching them from the sideline, saying that it was one of the best Cowboys wins he'd seen outside of that 2015 grand final victory. So the big fella's back, the game's record holder today, but there's no Reuben Cotter or Braden Cotter or Braden Burns for North Queensland for different reasons. Cotter on State of Origin duty, Burns out with a hamstring injury, so Rob Derby comes onto the wing for his first game of the season. The Cowboys are 1-13 as named, and Kyo Donalds are scratching from the bench along with Ronald Filatonga and Mason Barber. So for South Sydney, they've made a change. Jai Gray, who was named at fullback, has now been named on the bench. And from what we saw in the warm-up, he is going to be coming on as the backup rake at hooker because he was basically at distributor. Bronson Garlick was in the extended squad. He's been scratched from the 22. Pete Mamazelis has been named to start at hooker. So just watch for that. Adam Elliott was playing a bit at hooker last week for South Sydney. So Matt Duffy is going to start at fullback. Alex Johnston, the game's greatest try scorer, back in after a couple of weeks out with a knee injury. Latrell Siegwald, Talanoa Panattiani will play his first game on the wing. No Cam Murray on origin duty. No Campbell Graham with a calf injury. Latrell Mitchell's out with a back complaint. So there's quite a few changes. Garlick dropped. Bentley Harpy dropped. Grant Belt, welcome along to you. Warm conditions for the only game on this Sunday of round 12. But there's plenty of reasons to look forward to the footy. How are you?
5: Yeah, good, thanks, Quentin. It is a game where I think there's plenty of interest in it. And a lot of importance for both sides. Challenging for both, missing a number of key players. But a South Sydney side that's got Cody Walker out there is always going to be dangerous, and I think there's plenty of speed and danger in the back line that's there. Talas Duncan, as much as we're used to him playing some fantastic football in the back row, I think will be a handful for the Cowboys centres to manage running out there. It gives them a double carry, in effect, with a back rower and a centre, both that run good lines. I think that'll be a bit of a challenge. It's got all the makings of a good game, and I think there's plenty that we can unpack as we go.
3: Here come the Cardinal and Myrtle. Let's get down to Laurie Spina on the touchline. Welcome, Loz. Always great to have the presence and company, let alone the knowledge of a man who was the first captain of the Cowboys here. How are you?
6: Yeah, very good, Q. Especially this morning, spent 5 hours turning over beautiful soil in North Queensland. Come down here and looking forward to a classic game of football. So, yeah, the grass is quite long. They've left it long. They haven't mowed it short, so that's going to be interesting. 25 degrees here, nice for North Queensland. Maybe a little bit warm for the South Sydney players, but beautiful conditions for football here. Going to be a fast, open game. Impressed with last week's game the Cowboys played. Jake Clifford, his kicking game. Gee, the metres he made, I think they said stats, the longest metres by a Cowboy kicker in history. Gee, kick well. And the young fella, Liam Sutton, in his second game of the Cowboys. Looking forward to that. But, yeah, beautiful conditions down here. Only a small crowd, maybe 12,000. But
3: where are they?
6: Yeah, I think they're still coming in the gate. But, yeah, cost of living and travel and that, I think, Hugh. But, yeah, hopefully they'll build it. Yeah, looking forward to a really good game of footy.
3: Here come the Cowboys. So Drinkwater at fullback for the locals. Derby and Labert on the wings. Purdue and Chester in the centre. Sutton and Clifford in the halves. McCarley and Lodge up front. Marnie the hooker. Lukey and McIntyre in the second row. Taumalolo the lock. And the bench, four of these six. Vailea, Neame, Hess, Kerrish, King and Gregg. The Souths, Duffy at fullback, Johnston and Panattiani on the wing, Seavolt and Duncan in the centres, Walker and Ward in the halves, Totola and Kepi in the front row, Mamazelos the hooker, Aiken and Kaloa Matangi the second row, Elliott the lock, and the bench is Gray, Hubner, Humphreys, LeBlanc, Fletcher and Corsi. So Grant Atkins is the referee. Adam G is in the bunker. As ever, your texts are welcome on 0467 920 222. Being bombarded with the Cardinal and Myrtle love hearts from Dion, who's... she's ready for the call. I hope you guys are as well. Wherever you're tuning in, the one and only game of this Sunday of Rugby League, the last game before we get to the first State of Origin game on Wednesday night, as

0: Kickball kicks off for South Sydney. The Cowboys will have first possession. They're running to the right of your radio dial, and it's Tom Alolo's job to take the first hit up, and he meets a wall of three and four South Sydney defenders. So many stories around the footy, and just how will this Souths team fare with that horrible news of Jai Arrow's MND diagnosis coming through in the last week or so. McKaylee with the next carry, play three, Lodge beyond the 20, and Matt Lodge midway goal line and halfway when he plays the ball to Marnie, given a right edge for Lukey. Hillam Lukey's first run, he's met by three defenders and it'll be put down about 6 metres in from the right wing touch, 15 from halfway. Lodge with the second carry of the first set. He meets the defences on the red stripe of the 40 inside his own half. And Ref Atkins says that's all bar one of the opening set. So Clifford kicks downfield on the sixth tackle. It's a ball which goes in between fullback and winger, bounces kindly for Dufty, who takes it and runs it back to the 20-metre line. So South Sydney are running away from the southern end and towards that JT statue and the opened end of this stadium, which Souths have only played at one time previously. It's amazing. They played back in 2020 here when Adam Reynolds kicked a late field goal to Souths win here. They sort of travelled around the place, played at Perth, played in other areas, Cairns on their trips to this part of the world. So a rare trip to this venue for them. As Aiken's taken five from halfway and now rolling down the middle third, Dufty gets Souths just beyond the halfway mark. Last play of the opening set for the Bunnies and Ward puts his boot to it. It's a high right foot kick downfield. Defensive left corner taken by Drinkwater of the Cowboys on his own 10. Runs up to the 20. Tick, tick. First two sets done. Grant Bell in warm conditions here in Townsville. 0467 920 222 to get in touch.
1: Yeah, and completion's going to be important here today, Quentin. I think both teams will be looking to maintain possession. That as much as the temperature's dropping, it is quite warm out there still, and the players will find that.
0: Clifford's tackled 30 from his own line. Now Purdue's first receiver. Jackson Purdue's pushed back. Tackle led by Mamozelos. He had some help there from Aiken and also Elliott. So still 15 his own side of halfway. Tomalolo bounces off Tartola before other defenders get him. And that's the first ripple that we hear from the crowd on a rumble from the veteran returning lock forward. End of set. Clifford with a high deep kick downfield. Alex Johnston on return. Catches defensive left side for South Sydney. And AJ only gains 4 or 5. On the kick return, just inside the 20 as he plays it. Cody Walker's there at distributor. Passes to Latrell Siegvold. So one Latrell out, one Latrell in, as we saw Siegvold played a couple of weeks ago in that game against Cronulla. Had the kicking duties as well and kicked 6 from 8. And there's a loose carry from Souths. Kalola Matangi has come up with an error. And that has ensured the Cowboys fans give him a bit of a cheer. I don't think it's a happy birthday for yesterday for Keon Kalola Matangi. He turned 28 yesterday. So he's had an early error here, and this gives the Cowboys the first real attacking opportunity, 30 metres from the Souths line.
1: Yeah, certainly wasn't a piece of cake that they dealt him up there. Great opportunity now for the Cowboys here as they stack all their numbers to the open side, and plenty of shape out there.
0: Marnie passes to centre field. Clifford gives it to the straightening run of Lodge, who's tackled 28 metres out from South's line. No score. North Queensland with the first real attacking opportunity. Clifford to the left for Drinkwater. Feeds it on to Derby. Duncan's there, though, shifting on the right side of defence to make the tackle. But there's 6 more tackles coming here on a ruck infringement. So fresh set, Cowboys, and the PA man does his thing. Cowboys, the familiar sound in Townsville as Tom Alolo's pushed back a metre or two. He'll play at 22 metres from the South's line, and they held on in the ruck, so it's another wavy fisty. Reset the tackle count. McIntyre rolls forward at what's the start of another fresh set here for North Queensland. 15 from the line, South's are defending centre field. One man to the left for Lodge. He's been busy early. Give him another 7 or 8 on the game. Lodge plays at 8 metres out. Marnie passes right from Clifford to Drinkwater. Holds it. Harbour Bridge to the edge. Beautiful pass for Labert, who dives in the right corner. And the Cowboys do score first off the back of a wonderfully executed floating Drinkwater pass to Zach Labert. 4-0 Cowboys, kick to come.
1: Yeah, well, he certainly read it out there, did the fullback. He just lobbed the pass and it had all the timing sitting there. There was plenty of shape. He showed it inside as the South defenders all came forward to shut down the threat. But it just landed out there to Zach Labor. Landed in his hands, and it was a really comfortable catch. And just the timing and the positioning of the pass from Drinkwater was absolute perfection.
0: Laurie Spooner on the touchline.
2: Yeah, a couple of big runs from Jason Tomalolo through the middle there. But, yeah, the beautiful pass from Drinkwater. He double-pumped it, but the timing, it had to be in front of Labor. Yeah, great execution there by Labor.
0: Well, Ian has sent me a text. He's listening from a tour bus in Italy. He says, go Bunnies. Well, that's not the start you wanted, Ian, but stick with us. 0467 920 222. I hope that's a bit slower for you. AJ says, love the call, boys, but go the Maroons. I'm listening while working from the Blue Mountains. But can you slow down when you say the text number? Yeah, I'll try and not say it too quickly. From the touchline, Clifford's conversion attempt is across the face. He's missed it. And the scoreline remains North Queensland 4, South Sydney 0. We played 5 minutes on this NRL Sunday on ABC Sport. Quentin Hull, Grant Bell and Laurie Spina with you in Townsville, around the grounds, full-time in the Queensland Cup. Brisbane Tigers have beaten Norths 24-16. After that earlier score, Ipswich beat Tweed 22-20. AFL second quarter, Western Bulldogs 7-2-44, lead the Ds 2-5-17. New South Wales Cup second half, South Sydney 16, lead North Sydney 12. And in the Super Netball, games just underway between the Vixens and the Swifts. Vixens lead 8-5 early on after the Fever beat the Firebirds 69-51. North Queensland with the ball. And you mentioned Tomalolo, Laurie. Here's another run from Matt Lodge. He started really well up to the 20-metre line. Now McIntyre down the middle third. And he's taken about 18 metres inside Cowboys territory. Marnie's got an option off his right shoulder. That's Lukey. One man out. Lukey goes into the defence. Is put down near the NRL logo 5, his own side of halfway. Back to left and centre field. Drinkwater gives it on. Sutton passes it to McKaylee, who's put down about 45 out. Last play, North Queensland. They run it to the left. Drinkwater gives to Perdue, who mistimes his kick. He shinned it. It works out. Clifford picks it up, but gave a forward pass. No, not shinned. Need a knock-on, according to the referee.
1: Yeah, he's called it a
0: knock-on. So I did call it a muffed kick, Billy.
1: It certainly was a muffed kick. Mm. And it certainly was that. I think young Perdue was looking for someone to challenge it. I think they said, no, nah, we'll leave that one go.
0: Leave your ego for better purposes later in the game. So that's a let-off for Souths anyway. As Totola's now got the ball, and he's taken 2 metres inside his own half. And just looking at this grass that Laurie talked about, it's lush out there, and the player studs have been going through the surface this year. Looks okay so far. Elliott takes Souths into attack. Now next play, out on the right side, Cody Walker's got no room to create, so he's tackled. Walker to play at 35 from the Cowboys line. Little flat ball there from Ward to the right edge for Aiken. Well met in defence out there by Perdue, put to deck. Mamazelis passes infield, end of set. Ward's rushed at, but gets a kick away. It's a bomb, which, oh, Drinkwater was outleapt there by Panattoni, and the young man on debut almost had an amazing first touch there. He knocked it on. He had the better of the leap, and I reckon got first purchase, Talanoa Panattoni, over Scott Drinkwater there.
1: He certainly did.
0: Would have been something, Belly, had he completed that in his first game.
1: Yeah, just needed to hold on to it. He certainly pivoted his way around from it, and there was nobody there to stop him.
0: Bronny's listening from China. We've got someone from the Maldives. They're all over the place tuning in. Thank you. 0467 920 222. Here's Lodge again for North Queensland. 9 metres inside his own territory. 4-0 Cowboys early on. Tomalolo, left side of the rack, rumbles into a three-man tackle. It's Aiken, it's Elliott, it's Totola there to stop the veteran. Play to Marnie, given blindside left for Drinkwater at the end of the set. Bombs from 45 metres out. Dufty catches, despite the late arriving pressure of Perdue. So Dufty will play at 12 from his own line. What do you make of that move, Belly? A Souths move it upfield here. Crowd likes the big hit coming out of the defensive line there from McIntyre, and he stepped off the mark there, young Panattoni. What about So Dufty starting at fullback, and we expect Gray to come on as the interchange with Mamazelos at hooker.
1: Well, I think they've got Jai Gray as a little bit of a jack-in-the-box. He could turn up anywhere. He could potentially play at lock. His defence is strong. Could play at hooker and replace Mamazelos and just keep that speed up the back of the ruck and perhaps challenge the bigger forwards from the Cowboys.
0: Oh, they get to the last play, and there's a ruck infringement here from North Queensland. So a ping-ping for Souths now to allow them to have a fresh set on the attack. Ward has a little dart, no great gain. And now down the middle third, South Sydney to within 30 metres of the Cowboys' line through the services of Kepi. They pass left on, Messi on the deck and knocked on. That didn't look all that organised whatsoever. Dufty was trying to chime in there with Seagold on the left edge, and it's gone to ground, and a knock-on ruins that opportunity for South Sydney. 10 minutes played, a try to Zach Labert, North Queensland 4, lead South Sydney 0, NRL Sunday on ABC Sport. Go Cowboys. I'm listening from a 4x4 track in the Gawler Ranges in South Australia. Cheers from Carolyn. Thank you. She says hi to Lincoln Haz. They're watching at the stadium today. Good on you, Carolyn. Cowboys with the ball. A bit of a bumping run here from Purdue. A bit of dodge and car work bouncing off a couple before being wrapped up in the tackle of Kaloa Matangi. Plays it midway. I'll make it 15 metres from halfway. Now McIntyre, one man to the left. No great gain. Sam McIntyre to the red stripe at the northern end that he's defending. Now to the edge, given to McKaylee. Thomas McKaylee put down on halfway. 15 in from touch on the left as Marnie distributes infield for the Cowboys through Lodge to Clifford. Second man to Drinkwater, second man to the edge. The pass is over the head of Labert, who then tracks back and cleans up. Give it back to the man he gave it to in Drinkwater, and he's tackled. So that didn't work. They've tidied up but lost some ground. Cowboys are on halfway. Chester runs infield, tackled. Last play, North Queensland, 45 from South's line. Clifford with a bomb. It's looked at and caught pretty comfortably by Dufty, who's tackled 15 metres from that southern in-goal area. Cowboys 4, Rabbitohs 0, NRL Sunday on ABC Sport.
1: It was well-timed as the first pass for the try from Drinkwater was. It was not so well-timed and not so well-placed on this occasion.
0: Right side shift from the Bunnies, and they try to get to Penetani. He's reeled in by the defence of Derby. Good tackle, nice run. Duncan out of dummy half. Oh, he's trying to ref the game as well. He gave me a little wavy fisty going to the ground there, but the referee didn't agree. Put his hand up and said, oh, where's the ruck infringement? Ref Atkins said, nah, not giving you a ping-ping there. Talis Duncan, very cheeky out there. Couple of metres from halfway south now on the next run. End of set now as it's kicked downfield. And Drinkwater's underneath it. He'll catch it, 10 from his own line. Sees the defence pretty well set on the 20. Can't get there before being met by Elliot in the defence. Down to you, Laurie Spina. I'm sure you never tried to ref the game while you were playing as well.
2: Nah, backs don't do that. Quinton, come on. But I tell you what, end-to-end stuff, not a lot of stoppages in 25-degree heat. It might wear the players down later, but really entertaining so far.
0: North Queensland with it as Derby runs up to the 30. Jimmy says, thank you for slowing down the number. I'm listening on a train in Tokyo. Good on you. Attempted 40-20 here. Oh, it's a brilliant kick.
1: Right.
0: Absolutely brilliant kick from Reid Marnie. He's found the 20 just a centimetre or two beyond and inside that South Sydney portion of the ground. He's hit that from, what, maybe 32 metres from his own line? What a good kick from Reid Marnie. So 40-20, and now North Queensland take the tap and are on the attack off the back of that brilliant kick from their hooker. First carry, Tamalolo, 11 out when stopped. Marnie at dummy half. Well, he looks a bit disorganised there. Has to take the run. Gets tackled by Mamazelos. 4-0 Cowboys. And on the attack again. Lodge with a one-out charge towards the post. But he's taken there by Kepi and others. And he'll play it here to Marnie. Passes right. Clifford has Lukey running infield. That looks a little disorganised. Lukey, though, almost barges his way through. He got past one. Mamazelos tried to roll him near the goal line. What does Ref Atkins say here?
3: Okay, coming in to tackle 4. I've got a no try. Can you check the double movement? I think it stays up all the way, gets to the line, then he shuffles it over.
0: So Lukey got through one defender, and then Pete Mamazelos did his level best to stop him from scoring the try. According to Ref Atkins on field, he hasn't scored the try. Adam G's in the bunker today. Now, who'd he get through? It was just a disorder.
4: Sam McIntyre has no effect at this point, playing on.
0: Making sure there was no obstruction, and he rolled through the tackle of Dufty, I think it was, who was sort of standing next to Kaloa Matangi, and they were neither really organised. And then Mamazelis puts his body up around the ball in making a desperate tackle. And, oh, Helam Lukey, the ball's really...

0: So on field was right, we all agree, and that's no try and a great tackle from Peter Mamazelos.
1: Certainly was, because Lukey, no easy target, or there's plenty of target there, but no easy player to pull down. So did exceptionally well, and it was Dufty, the other player, that managed to slow him down a little bit, but got pushed out of the road.
0: 4-0 North Queensland. Quentin Hull, Grant Bell and Laurie Spina with you in Townsville and on what is a warm Sunday afternoon by footy standards. Sort of what you get this time of year up here, just a gorgeous sort of 25 degrees or so as Souths now try and get out of their own end. Totola with the carry, 15 from halfway. Next man to go forwards, Adam Elliott. And just his third game of the season, been hampered by a calf injury this year, tackled 5 from halfway. Left side shift for the Bunnies, ends up in Johnston's hand. Oh, AJ with a little step and a swerve and a pass to Cody Walker down the touchline. Got ankle tapped though by Chester and eventually jumped on by the cover defence of Lukey. But Souths now with some momentum with that run. Up to the 20 on the attack from centre field. Kepi passes to Dufty. Great pass to the right edge. Here he is, Panattoni on debut. The young man scores in his first game of footy, Talanoa Panattoni. Oh, hey sis, you're not the only Panattoni that can grab the headlines. It's 4-4 with a kick to come.
1: And wasn't he excited too with it? And it certainly was, as you said, from the initial break that we saw, the ball was pulled in by Johnson very cleverly, and then similarly Cody Walker pulled the ball in. He elected to stay to the ground after being tapped by Chester. But what a wonderful pass it was over the top. Very similar in effect to the pass that we saw earlier from Drinkwater.
0: Stuffy with that ball.
1: That found that the ball. So the fullbacks really having a big part to play in finding their wingers. And into the corner. And gee whiz, young Panattoni, how excited was he, Laurie?
2: Yeah, beautiful pass from Dufty over the top, Grant.
1: Great pass.
2: Didn't he show some pace, Bart? Hasn't he got some pace to score that try? But, yeah, the old folk of Johnson and Walker, didn't they show some class to get to that position right across here and, yeah, flung it right across the other side. Good move by South Sydney, but, yeah, Walker, he was instrumental there.
0: So it's taken this long to get to see Talanoa Panattoni in this season off the back of a hamstring injury, yeah, in the Charity Shield. He's still got that right thigh with a bit of strapping on it, but 21 years of age, first game in the NRL, and it's taken him 15 minutes to score his first try. So now Latrell Siegvold will try and convert from out on the right-wing touchline. He kicked 6 from 8 in his only other game at Stadium Australia. That one's across the face, though. So the score will remain 4-4, Cowboys 4, Rabbitohs 4, NRL Sunday on ABC Sport. 24 minutes remain in the first half in Townsville. Around the grounds in the New South Wales Cup, South Sydney 16, lead North Sydney 12 in the second half. AFL second quarter, Western Bulldogs 8-2-50, lead Melbourne 3-6-24. First quarter in the Super Netball, Vixens 15, lead the Swifts 12.
1: Laurie, there's quite a bit of breeze sort of seems to be coming diagonally across the field towards you. Is there much effect down on ground level?
2: Nah, not much, Grant. With this stadium, it sort of comes through there, but, yeah, the rest of the sort of field, it holds at the ground. Right up high, there's a bit of breeze, but down here, not much at all.
0: Souths with the ball off the kickoff, and Kepi taken just beyond the 10-metre line. Now, Ewan Aiken has a run blindside, just gets beyond the 20. And there's a penalty here for just an arm around the neck, a bit of grappling in the tackle there.
1: I made the comment about this on the sideline today, and I said that there are so many penalties being given for a really minor contact in the tackle up high as a tackle, but very few are being pulled up, if any, and I'm glad that was adjudicated there when the player has got the choke around the neck.
0: So South's fine touch on halfway, and the first carry gets them into attack off the back of that penalty. Totola plays it only 45 out. Now Elliott down the middle third, and there's another 6 again here for the Cowboys offside. So Souths have scored, got the penalty, and now with a ping and repeat set to go right back on the attack. Kepi rolls forward, stop 27 metres from the Cowboys line middle third. To the right, Mamazelos to Walker, given to Aiken, who

0: got through a tackle, late offload to Dufty. Dufty's just dragged down from behind by Derby. And the Bunnies are getting a roll on here. They're only 10 out, back to left and centre field. Ward onto Elliott. Oh, Walker steps around Lukey, but gets taken by Drinkwater in a high tackle. And it's just a penalty.
1: Gee, I tell you what,
0: just a penalty.
1: He needed to do that too, just to control the ball. I'm not saying make the high tackle, but he certainly needed to be upstairs, and it was a great tackle. As Lukey over-defended, he really needed to be there, and there wasn't great high contact, but there was some. But certainly needed to wrap that ball up and cover the ball up. It was a great step from Cody Walker there, and certainly something that I think... they've done well to manage the Cowboys that look to try for all the money.
0: And they're opting for the penalty goal at 4 points all. And it's a... Now, did they put Drinkwater on report there as well?
1: I didn't see that.
0: I'll have to double check later on. But certainly... we haven't seen much of Latrell Sigvold, but we've seen enough to know that he'll knock this over. Yeah, late bloomer who sort of played some Queensland Cup with Redcliffe and South Logan before getting his chance at the top level. Out of Group 9 in Southern Riverina.
1: Yeah, very talented player. Gee, I was impressed with his first game the other week.
0: And he kicks the penalty goal there. South Sydney go to the lead. Rabbitohs 6. Lead the Cowboys 4 with 21 minutes remaining in the first half.
1: And just to back up my comment earlier about the tackles on the ground, I sent a message to a mate with a picture of Mark Lewin putting on the old sleeper hold on a player. And that's exactly what it just looked like.
0: You have just shown me your mobile phone, and outside of seeing that photo you sent, have you got 1,005 unread text messages?
1: There's a lot of people that aren't that important.
0: Literally, I have never seen anything like that.
1: Belly, how about you shaming me?
0: Belly has shown me his phone. Laurie, has he ever got back to you? He's got 1,005 unread
1: messages. They're ones that I've read, and they've been important to me, and I've saved them for that reason.
2: That's the last time I'm texting you.
1: Laurie, your phone doesn't do texting.
0: The last time the Belly will show me his phone screen as well.
1: Yeah, the old Motorola in the suitcase doesn't text, Laurie.
0: Kefi with the first carry off the kickoff. Elliott played two, and Souths, after conceding the first try, they're getting going here. Elliott to the 30, Bunnies lead at 6-4. Now Tatola down the middle third, and he's tackled 8 metres inside Bunnies territory. Mamozelis looks infield, passes blind to the right for Aiken, got tackled, flipped it out the back. Second phase here, Mamozelis gives it on to Tatola, and he rolls into attacking territory. So a bit slow out of the blocks, the Bunnies in Townsville, getting a roll on now, as mentioned, down the middle third. A good run from Kepi. He stopped only 30 metres out. Last play for South. They're close enough, if good enough, here off the kickoff. Walker decides to kick a chalo bomb to Johnston's wing. Catches it, and he's immediately tackled over the touchline. Labert waited for him to catch it and then bundled him out. End of set and handover. North Queensland's ball.
1: Yeah, well managed. And that was part of what I was asking about with that wind, Laurie. It really seems up high. The ball gets away. It got away on the kick before, and certainly the Cowboys' kick for goal, it seemed to push across. Once that ball gets some height on it, seems to travel away from where the catcher may believe it's going to come.
0: Just double checking, I don't think Scott Drinkwater was on report for that tackle. Griffin Neame's out there for North Queensland, so Todd Payton going to his bench, so too's Cohen Hess. So bang, bang, the bench forwards have a run. Hess to halfway. Now McIntyre receives passes. The Drinkwater puts it under his wing, has a bit of a dart before the tackle's made by Ward, 32 metres out. End of set, young Sutton's going to bomb. Right to the goal line, Dufty catches it and slides into the in goal with the tackle. Good chase from Derby and also Clifford, and the ball just went onto the goal line. And Ref Atkins was right there to make that call and order the dropout.
1: Oh, they're going to challenge this. It's a bad challenge because the ball's been grounded over the line. It was almost a double movement in reverse.
2: They're saying he was touched just before he hit the ground. I think that's what South Sydney complaining about.
1: Well,
2: tackled in the air.
3: Captain's cleared challenge. All aspects of play up until this point.
2: Tackled in the air, they're saying.
3: Jake Clifford makes contact in the air prior to Matt Dufty hitting the ground.
1: Good challenge. Good challenge. Laurie Spooner.
0: Well done, Loz. You're all over it.
1: That's why you had those on-field calls, Loz.
2: Even though I don't agree with just a touch like that, but they've made a rule and they got to stick by it.
1: Yep.
0: Penalty to South Sydney. So that's a big captain's challenge. Would have been a goal line dropout otherwise. Now they've got the ball. Kick finds touch 25 metres from that southern end. 6-4 to South, NRL Sunday on ABC Sport. Quentin Hull, Laurie Spooner and Grant Bell with you in Townsville as Duncan makes the first carry of the new set, 15 from halfway. Now comes one man in field. And Totola is taken. 9 from halfway. Now Adam Elliott rolls down the middle third. 3 around Adam Elliott. Marnie goes down low. Neem's up top there along with McKaylee. And now Kepi rolls into attack for Souths. He's tackled 42 metres out. Plays the ball to Mamazelis to the right. Ward dummies and straightens. We got grabbed from behind by Hess.
1: Player Ward.
0: Last play, 30 out, they run it. Walker with the grubber and regather and grubber again. And Ward was knocked over in the chase for the ball. Referee says fair play. Purdue fields it for the Cowboys. And luckily they get out of that one. But, gee, they have got going after a sluggish start here, Souths. Again, a very innovative play. Walker running the ball. It's now in the hands of the Cowboys. And
1: well, I thought Walker was pulled back there as well on his way through. I don't know whether I'm right there, Laurie, but I thought they grabbed his arm on the way through.
0: Ooh, lifting tackle here. The crowd thought it might have gone from beyond the horizontal from Hubner, but he was able to place him, and the tackle didn't go beyond the horizontal, according to the referee. Neem's tackled, and only just beyond the 30, the Cowboys didn't make much ground.
1: Spiral bomb.
0: Oh, Clifford gives it a big torp. He's pumped that downfield. Dufty loses it backwards, all the way to the dead ball line. He picks up his own mess, gets into the field of play, and gets tackled by the chase of Sutton. And, oh, the young 5'8's getting up, holding his left shoulder. Keep an eye on that, Laurie, as the young try scorer Penatani has a run down the right edge. Gets beyond the 20. Duncan wraps blindside and eats up another dozen metres down that eastern side of the field. Souths with it, 15 from halfway. The Bunnies lead the game by 6 points to 4. Hubner rolls down the middle third now. Taken for Souths, 8 inside their half. Now to left and centre field through the hands of Totola to Walker onto Kalola Matangi. Almost ran through Clifford, who hung on and got some help, but it was a good run. Lukey helped make the tackle. Last play, South 45 from the Cowboys line. Ward with a high kick downfield. Drinkwater almost gets his toenail to the goal line, but he couldn't quite to make it a 20-metre restart. He caught it just on that goal line or just inside. Good kick return, though, up to the 20.
1: Yeah, it was. And that brought him unstuck in the game against Parramatta here, trying to reach for that in-goal area with his foot, but certainly aware of where the ball was. Comfortable take there, though, for the Cowboys, and a real difference in the kick that Clifford offers.
0: Neem rolls to halfway. And Griffin Neem will get up and play the football there. Oh, he lost it. He lost the football, Griffin Neem. And that's another error from the Cowboys. And that diffuses the building pressure on the Bunnies. Down to Laurie Spooner on the touchline. 15 minutes to the break. Souths lead it, 6-4.
2: Yeah, Todd Payton wouldn't be happy about that. It's just a simple error in the play of the ball. Losing it like that. Cowboys can't afford that. But I tell you what, South Sydney playing with a lot of heart. Cody Walker leading from the front, running the football. And Mamazalis at hooker making a lot of room around that ruck. But South Sydney are playing really well.
0: Centre field scrum here for Souths. Mamazalis takes it off the back, feeds it right for Dufty. Oh, he's ran around Sutton. I don't think he's right, the young 5'8". Laurie, keep an eye on him. Liam Sutton there. Bunnies with the ball, 40 out. Now Hubner with a one-man infield run without a great gain. Only about 3 or 4 metres on the gain.
2: Left shoulder he's holding.
0: Yeah. Past the centre field. Ward, his pass is intercepted by Clifford, who's got 60 to run with 3 South men chasing. 20 to go. He's got 10 to go, but Penatani runs him down from behind. 5 metres short. Quick play the ball. Drinkwater feeds right for Marnie. Marnie goes in and the Cowboys score anyway. And North Queensland return to the lead. And Jake Clifford just knew where that ball was going. He realised his team was on the back foot. He gambled and came up trumps. And next play, Reid Marnie gets a try. It's 8-6 Cowboys, kick to come.
1: and plenty of in-goal cheek there. It certainly was the case. Clifford just saw the ball coming and where it was coming to. The pass from Ward was just looking to pick up a little bit of shape. It was great chase from Penetani to get there, but could not get the numbers that were required. South Sydney and Reed Marty went through and certainly was not short in giving plenty of cheek to the South Sydney captain and made sure he let Walker know, Cody Walker know what he thought in response to the try.
2: Yeah, he read the play well, didn't he, Clifford? Saw it coming to Walker, he just went in there, didn't have the pace, but a quick play of the ball and, yeah, Marnie finished it off. Yeah, they were really on the roll then, the South Sydney side.
0: Huge play from Clifford.
1: It was a great photo in the paper this week. Laurie, I don't know whether you saw it with Clifford and the front rower from Tully, who's made his way to the Origin side. I hadn't realised they were together and played alongside each other.
2: Yeah, Flegler.
1: Yeah, Tommy Flegler.
0: Clifford to try and convert the try. Midway goal line and right touch. Strikes it well with his right boot. One from two off the kicking tee for Jake Clifford, and North Queensland now lead South Sydney 10 points to 6 with 12 and a half minutes left in this first half in Townsville around the grounds. Half time in the AFL, Bulldogs 8-3-51, lead Melbourne 6-7-43, so it's an 8-point lead to the Doggies. New South Wales Cup second half, South Sydney 16, North Sydney 12. And second quarter Super Netball, Vixens 32, lead the Swifts 22. 0467920222, that SMS number. Plenty of text coming through. Laurie,
1: bit slower.
0: What do you reckon I need to say?
1: 0467920222.
0: Well, a lot of people are getting it. We're getting lots of.
1: Yeah, I missed it though.
0: Well, you're not very good though at getting rid of text messages.
1: I didn't have any space. It's all the practices.
0: Unbelievable. I've never seen anything like it.
1: I can't believe that.
0: Yeah. Lukey's tackle just
1: should have a look
0: team.
1: At my email account.
0: Yeah. McIntyre now down the middle third, just beyond the 20. Played to try scorer Marnie. Give it on to McCailey. Thomas McCailey up to the 30. And that's play five. So last play of the set coming up here for the Cowboys. And Clifford, he tried to torp again, but it's a tumbling kick. High and deep downfield. Dufty catches to a genuflecting knee on the 20 and a 20-metre kick return too. Crawls a couple of metres forward as well. So South start this at 8 metres out. Dufty's trying to milk a penalty. Referee doesn't buy it. Tells him to get up and get on the mark and play the ball. And Alex Johnston's in the middle third to do a bit of work. AJ right in the middle of the park as he stopped. Now fed to the left by, I think, Humphreys has gone into the dummy half.
2: LeBlanc and Humphreys have both gone on.
0: Yep, LeBlanc's there, Humphreys is there. So now right side. Pass from Walker goes along the ground. Cleaned up by Penetani, that's okay, but no running room for the youngster. And he's tackled on the right edge, South 30 metres out. Pass from Duncan, one man infield to Aiken. And Ewan Aiken meets three defenders. Goes to deck on five. 23 metres from the goal line. Last play, South. Through the hands to the left. Cody Walker passes to the edge. Siegvold's got it. He tries to palm and pass to AJ. He's got it. Johnston has to pass infield. Still the last. Giving it up to his grubber. It's knocked on by Marnie. Marnie going to his ankles to try and pick it up. And he's knocked it on. He was full of lip a moment ago. And now he's come up with an error. And South Sydney will get another set on the attack 10 metres out.
1: Yeah, great option there. I love seeing teams, Quentin, that are prepared to use the ball on that last tackle rather than just look straight to go to the kick. Great work from Alex Johnston on the edge here. He looked like he was going to be wrapped up, got the ball away, and they found the way back in for a kick in field. Well, sometimes you can put too much lip out there and it comes back to haunt you.
0: Well, stacked right, but they give it left for Siegvold, who gets through two, and oh, he's almost there, Luttrell, and that's not the usual one, it's the replacement of Luttrell. Siegvold, great one, half a metre out, now Kaloa Matangi, one man infield, no great gain there. Gee, I think, was Clifford one of those tacklers? That was loose defence from the Cowboys. Ward with a grubber early in the set for the in-goal. Players tumbling down in the periphery of my vision as I watch the ball go dead. There's a lot going on here. AG. Ref Atkins, what say you?
4: Got a no try. Could you check for any illegal interference on the way through?
1: I think the interference was coming before beforehand, but we'll be interested to see how this is adjudicated.
3: Based on the live decision and this camera angle is supporting the Souths are onside, just need to look at contact now.
0: Well, two Souths guys ran into each other, let alone two Cowboys. There were four in the collision. Two Cowboys and two Bunnies trying to chase through that grubber from Ashton Ward. It's almost a combination.
3: The kick is close to the defensive line. Both players just turn. It's incidental contact playing on at this point.
0: So the ball goes dead.
1: Ball goes dead. Yeah, I think that they were all in amongst it in the first
3: ball
1: instance.
3: Then goes dead off the South kick. We have
1: nothing there.
0: The word pictures to try and put it for you. So both of the Cowboys players were on the outside. Both Souths players were running the inside line. One Cowboy turned into one Souths player. One Cowboy turned into the other Souths player. And that basically made a four-man squeeze. And they tumbled over, which is why it wasn't deemed as an obstruction.
1: And I don't think it was a great kick option on top of all that.
0: So now down the middle third is Cowboys rumble. Oh, and a late offload too from Cohen Harris. It gives Tester a bit of room to gallop, and he's tackled 40 metres out. So the Cowboys quickly on the attack. Marnie picks up, gives to McIntyre, dummies and straightens. Totola's there to make a grappling tackle along with LeBlanc. But they're only 25 out now, the Cowboys, from defence and on to attack. As Sutton has a run at the line, he's taken 20 metres out. Marnie passes right through the hands. It goes to Clifford for a grubber, fielded by Siegwald, a metre from his own line for South Sydney. He diffuses the danger, and Souths have got it. And Latrell Siegwald tackled under the black dot at the southern end. Cowboys 10, Rabbitohs 6, NRL Sunday on ABC Sport, 8.5 to the break. Tallis Duncan beyond the 10 for South Sydney. Now next carry up to the 20. Ewan Aitken makes 7 or 8 metres there. Plays the ball to Humphreys, given on to Dufty. Dufty tackled just beyond the 30. So Humphreys now one-handed pickup, looks blindside, passes.
1: Good line.
0: Open side. It was a good line from Harbner, but a nice piece of defence from Hess puts him down. Just short of halfway. End of set. Ward with a deep kick downfield, right to the goal line. Just a metre in the field of play, Drinkwater catches. He decides to chuck it to Labert for the kick return, who has a bit of a step and straighten before being tackled on the 20. Cowboys fans didn't like it. Referee says play on. Now Chester's upended on a good tackle from LeBlanc. The Cowboys on the 30. Good quick play the ball.
1: Interested in any of our Ingham friends? LeBlanc, born in Ingham. Whether anyone remembers him and what age he may have left that great part of the country.
0: Derby to halfway, and now Purdue into attack for North Queensland. Jackson Purdue with a dozen, gain down the middle third. Last play Cowboys, they're 35 from South's line. Clifford puts up a bomb. He's pretty much on Dufty's head, doesn't have to move much, just shuffles the feet, makes the catch, kick return, gains 10, and he's tackled. 15 from that southern in goal area. Johnston in a dummy half. Was the marker in the right position? Referee says okay.
1: Don't think he was there.
0: No, but Labert made the tackle with no ping. Siegwald runs infield. Latrell Siegwald for South. Just his second game. He's tackled here. 15 from halfway. 20 in from touch on the left. It's South Sydney trailing the game. 10 points to 6. Cowboys in the lead here with about 7 minutes left in this first half. Down the middle third goes Harbner, who's been good off the bench. Plays the ball now to the right. Humphreys gives to Ward. Runs at the line. Pass to Duncan. Duncan to Panattoni, who's knocked it on the right edge. Great ball.
1: Great ball. Tough catch, but it was a great ball. It certainly got into the space. Quick hands out there from the South Sydney players on the right-hand edge.
0: Just coming unstuck on that edge. Laurie Spina on the touchline, 6.5 to the break.
2: Oh, if you would have picked that, really could have taken that down that sideline. Would have been big trouble for the Cowboys.
1: Some pace going to chase him, Laurie, and Jackson Purdue, but he was on the turn.
2: Yeah.
0: Now, Loz, you gave us the graziest report earlier on. They'd left a bit more grass on the surface. I don't think it's chopping up as much. Certainly not as much as the Parramatta game or even some of the earlier games when I was here. Doesn't look as
1: what shifty. They did is the ground staff spread a lot of ryegrass seed a couple of weeks back, and it's starting to come through now, and that's allowed a bigger cluster of grass.
0: You've done your fair share of Saturday morning talkback hosting, haven't you, Belly?
1: No, just research. Just research.
0: Just gave me a little wink there, Grant Bell, with you. Laurie Spinner on the touchline. Quentin Hull, 6 minutes to the
1: Had a few texts about it.
0: All right. Cowboys now through McKaylee down the middle third. He's put down only 27 metres out. This is a good game of footy. Both teams playing well. To the right, Clifford holds it, gives it to Drinkwater. He busts the line himself, then gives a one-handed flick to Labert, to Chester, and Chester goes in on the right edge. Drinkwater and Clifford taking on the line, and Tommy Chester the beneficiary. North Queensland 14, South Sydney 6. Kick to come, and the last finishing play. I reckon Drinkwater has played better since settling his future.
1: I think he's been clearer in his mind and he's played better. And he's now, all three of those tries, he's been the try assist. But let's go back to Thomas McAuley's run, which set it up. It wasn't just the carry, which was a terrific carry. And I think he was out early in the season for the Cowboys with a knee injury off a hip drop. Since he returned, the Cowboys forwards have been far more effective, and I think he's been a big contributor both off the bench and starting. And he created the opportunity there, and Drinkwater has threatened that a few times this afternoon. Just with that speed that he's got, his ability to take on the line and almost between players, and on this occasion slip the ball away to Thomas Chester, who is a jackrabbit. He can go anywhere. I don't know whether the winger knows where he's running after he's taken off, but great result there.
0: Clifford converts the try from just to the right of the uprights. He has 2 from 3 off the kicking tee today. And North Queensland 16 lead South Sydney 6. 4 minutes, 16 seconds to the break. Around the grounds, still South leading North 16-12 in that New South Wales Cup game. Halftime in the AFL, Dogs by 8 points over the D's. And second quarter, Super Netball, Vixens 32, Swifts 22. Kalala, New South Wales. Oh, g'day to Leon, who's listening from Kalala. He wanted to say g'day to Belly. He taught and coached me at Raymond Terrace. There you go.
1: Who was that?
0: His name is Leon from around the Hunter. There you go.
1: You can slip us your second name, Leon, and we won't publish it.
0: You can send Belly a personal text to make it 1,006 unread text that he's got.
2: He won't reply.
0: Second.
1: Gee, I can't believe how you're shaming me. I might have to approach people in culture, I think, Quentin.
0: Yeah, you showed me that photo of the wrestling, and you've given yourself too much rope to hang yourself as young Sutton's upended. He seems to have settled from that shoulder injury. 10 from halfway. Marnie's at dummy half. Gives it on to Neame. Griffin Neame's tackled 3 metres from halfway. 3.5 to the break. Important little period, particularly for Souths, as the Cowboys have scored the last two tries in the game. Clifford with the bomb. Johnston with the catch. AJ brings it down. 5 from his own line, and the kick return gets up to the 20. So South Sydney now have got the ball down at that southern end. And Latrell Siegvold, he gets tackled here. They've certainly run at that edge, haven't they, with Latrell Mitchell not there defensively on that left side for South Sydney, as Kalola Matangi gains 7 or 8 down the blind side. And Keon Kalola Matangi, a dozen from halfway, 15 in from the western side. Played to Humphreys, given right through Hubner to Ward to the right edge. Purdue jammed in on the pass, which was given to Dufty. Dufty still ricochets off him and gains a couple of extra metres before being stopped just short of halfway. Souths now to the right, and a run out one from Hubner. And Lachlan Hubner put down on 5, 41 metres from North Queensland's line. Last play for the Cardinal and Myrtle. It's a bomb from Ward. He was rushed at. It's a shallow kick. Will come down 20 out. No one challenging Derby as he leaps and catches Rob Derby. And he's tackled immediately. And the Cowboys have it midway goal line and halfway. And they look to shift it through the hands immediately. Drinkwater gives it on to Labert, who runs back infield before being tackled. So no great gain there. But they just seem to be playing with a bit of confidence here, the Cowboys. as Drinkwater runs one out down the middle third. 15 from halfway, 2 minutes to the break. 16-6 to the locals. Hess rumbles down the middle third, got rid of Totola, but is taken by the tackle of Humphreys and others. Almost gets to halfway. Marnie's in a dummy half. Dare I say a little alarm bells here for South. Drinkwater to the right, given on to Chester, who steps and straightens and is eventually stopped there by the tackle of Walker and Siegvold. That's 5. 35 out. Last play, Cowboys. Drinkwater's bomb is shallow. It'll come down 15 metres out. No one challenging Dufty, who catches it, and that's a much-needed set end from a South's point of view. They've now got the ball 10 from their own line, 90 seconds to the break.
1: Yeah, a lot of the South players really looking like they're struggling out here in the heat, Laurie, down there, and it's certainly, I think, putting some pressure on their attack.
0: Tallis Duncan has stopped just short of the 30. Yes, Loz?
2: Yeah, well, the ball's been in play a lot. Not a lot of stoppages, and the end of halves and that, players get tired, I'm sure of that.
0: Good rumble from Aiken to within 10 of halfway. And, thighs are pumping, and that's a good run from Liam LeBlanc, gets by on halfway. Last play now for Souths. 45 out, and Ward once again pumps it high to Rob Derby's corner. No one there to challenge the winger at the catch. He takes it 10 from his own line. Kick return gets to the 20. So we've got 40 seconds left in the half. North Queensland with the ball, leading 16-6. And, there's a little bit of a hole there for Chester. He charged forward before being stopped. Quick play the ball, 15 from halfway. Labert runs in field, steps through one. Souths need half-time. He sackled only 2 metres out. They've just got to survive this set. The bunny, McKaylee, gives it left to Sutton. And Sutton has put down the young 5-8 for the Cowboys. 45 metres out. There's 20 seconds left in the half. Neem rolls forward. Only a gain of 5 or 6. Last play, says referee Atkins. It's been given to Clifford, who tries a 2-point field goal, struck purely. Jay Clifford with a 2-pointer from 42 metres out to complete the first half. I don't know why they didn't run it, in a way, because they looked like they had Souths on the back foot. But potentially, Clifford thought, yeah, well, they're on the back foot as well. They're not going to come at me. Yeah. So he took the two, and that's half time, and it's 18-6 North Queensland.
1: Yeah, it was a big kick from him, and the South forwards just could not muster any more there. Kulamatangi was the only player who came forward to try and put some pressure on Clifford. And, of course, Clifford came under some consideration for Origin, and he's certainly showing today, I think, why he was in that position, because he's been one of the Cowboys' best out there. When we have a look at the stats, though, they've evened up. The Cowboys early on had the bulk of the possession. They were sitting comfortably, but it's almost back at 50% each, and both sides completing at 76%. But it has been a case of the Cowboys, I think, have really mustered most out of their opportunities. They've made the most out of a couple of try assists from Scott Drinkwater, who has been tremendous both in attack and in defence. And I think the Cowboys at the moment really sitting on top of South Sydney, with South Sydney looking quite impacted by fatigue.
0: Down to Laurie Spina. A few thoughts, Loz, before you find a drink at halftime.
2: Yeah, Q, you said pretty spot on how after Drinkwater's made his decision to go to the Dragons the last month of football, he's been outstanding in involvement in play. I know they got a penalty against him, but that try saver down that end there. But the turning point was Jake Clifford picking up the intercept there. South Sydney were really on a roll then, but he picked that up. They scored a try, and I'm impressed with young Chester. Any chance he gets, he runs the football up, and he's always in support. But yeah, Drinkwater and Clifford being the difference today. But South Sydney, the first 30 minutes, they looked like they were strong, but yeah, the last 10 minutes really tiring in this 25 degrees and really wearing them down. But yeah, looking forward to the second half, but it's been a really good game of footy.
0: 18-6 in favour of the locals. So Labert scored first on 5 minutes, no conversion. Then young Talanoa Panattani in his first game scored South's first, and as it stands, only try in the game, 15 minutes in. 4-all became 6-4 South when Siegvold kicked a penalty goal. That was on 19 minutes, but as Loz said, yeah, it was the 27-minute mark when Clifford made that intercept, which Marnie then scored shortly after. 35 minutes in, Chester scored, and then that 2-point field goal So, yeah, the what have we had? 14 points for the Cowboys scored in the last basically dozen minutes before half-time. So it's Labert, Marnie and Chester, the try scorers. Clifford, 2 from 3 off the kicking tee, but he's kicked a 2-point field goal as well. Penetani, the try scorer for the Rabbitohs. Siegwald, 1 from 2.
1: Yeah, and it really has. Those points have really come on a roll. I think at the time where, and Laurie's right, with that intercept, I think that broke their backs a little bit. And fatigue was starting to build, was starting to kick in. And I think it's made a big difference to them. And that's where the points have rolled in.
0: Thanks, Belly. Thanks, Laurie. Just before the news, around the grounds, that New South Wales Cup game has ended and Souths have won that one. So they've got the points there over North Sydney. Rabbitohs 16 have beaten North Sydney 12. In the Queensland Cup today, 2 games completed. Wins for Ipswich and the Brisbane Tigers. Ipswich beat Tweed 22-20 and the Tigers beat North 24-16. In the AFL earlier today, Greater Western Sydney beat Brisbane by 78 points after kicking 14 goals in the third quarter. The highest scoring third quarter in VFL AFL history. The two-time reigning premier is amazing. That was so. Giants 166, Lions 88. Third quarter of the game in progress. Western Bulldogs lead Melbourne by 8 points. Dogs 9-3-57 to the Demons 7-7-49. And in the Super Netball today, West Coast beat Queensland. The Fever beating the Firebirds 69-51. And third quarter in progress. Vixens 37 lead the Swifts 30. Keep your messages coming on 0467 920 222. Loving them coming in from wherever you're listening to us on this final game of round 12. It's North Queensland 18, South Sydney 6, and we'll be back in Townsville after a trip to the newsroom.
4: Hello, this is ABC News with David Rollins. A man has died following a shark attack in far north Queensland. Hannah Moore has the story.
5: Emergency services were called to the Hull River boat ramp, 160 kilometres south of Cairns, around midday, after receiving reports from the Tully Coast Guard of a shark attack. A 39-year-old man is understood to have been attacked at Kennedy Shoal, a reef site off the coast, before being retrieved from the water by a boat called Old Yeller. The man later died as a result of his injuries. Queensland Police say a report will be prepared for the coroner. It's the second fatal shark attack in Australian waters in as many weeks, after the death of a 38-year-old Perth man off Rottnest Island on May 16.
4: Hannah Moon with that story. US President Donald Trump has thanked the Secret Service and police for what he's called their swift and professional action against a gunman near the White House in Washington. In a social media post, Trump, who was inside the White House at the time, says the gunman had a violent history. Authorities say the 21-year-old suspect opened fire at a Secret Service checkpoint before being fatally shot by return fire, with a passerby also struck and wounded in the exchange of gunfire. A number of news crews were reporting on other issues as the shots were heard.
6: The two sides to remain far apart.
4: Officials in China are investigating the cause of an explosion at a coal mine that's left at least 82 people dead. The blast in Shanxi province in northern China is one of the country's worst mining disasters for many years. At least 100 people are being treated in hospital. This miner explains what happened.
7: There was a smell like firecrackers. I urged others to run, but we were choking on the smoke and I fainted. Then I came to, woke up the others, and we escaped together.
4: Russia has launched another large-scale missile and drone attack on Ukraine's capital, Kyiv. The BBC's Warren Bull reports.
8: The mayor of Kyiv, Vitaly Klitschko, said multiple buildings had been hit by drones and missiles in the Russian attack on the capital. He said at least 5 people had been injured. Residents described how a large building near the government district shook heavily and people were forced to shelter in metro stations. Attacks have also been reported in a nearby city of Cherkasy and Melitopol to the south. On Friday, President Vladimir Putin said he'd ordered retaliation after state media said 18 people were killed in a drone attack on Russian-occupied parts of the Luhansk region.
4: The body of a man has been pulled from the Yarra River in Melbourne's Docklands. Emergency services were called to reports of a man seen in difficulty in the water off Maritime Place shortly after 5 o'clock this morning. Police say the circumstances surrounding the incident are under investigation, but the death is not believed to be suspicious. The man is yet to be formally identified. An elderly man has died after being struck by a car in Sydney southwest last week. The 83-year-old man was hit by a car at Padstow on Thursday. He was taken to hospital in a critical condition but died yesterday. An 81-year-old woman was also injured. She remains in hospital in a stable condition. Police say a 71-year-old female driver undertook mandatory testing and an investigation is continuing. Hundreds of people and their pets have strolled along Lake Burley Griffin for the annual Canberra Paws Walk. Caitlin Maloney was there.
9: From greyhounds and golden retrievers to chihuahuas and cavoodles, more than 500 dogs and their owners are out at Patrick White Lawns for the RSPCA's annual Canberra Paws Walk. The event celebrates the bond between people and their pets, raising funds for shelter and vet services for abandoned and neglected animals. Earlier this month, the RSPCA secured $30 million in the federal budget to build its new facility at Pialago. Yesterday, the organisation offered free basic health checkups, vaccinations and grooming for dog and cat owners experiencing financial hardship.
4: Turning to sport now, and Greater Western Sydney has stunned the reigning AFL premiers, Brisbane, with an historic third quarter surge on its way to a 78-point statement victory at Sydney Showgrounds this afternoon. The Giants kicked 14 majors in an 86-point third term to set a new record for the highest-scoring third quarter in AFL history. Jake Stringer and Toby Green slotted 5 goals apiece for the Giants in their 26-10 166 to 13-10 88 victory. ABC News.
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0: Lodge plays at 8 metres out. Marnie passes right from Clifford to Drinkwater. Holds it. Harbour Bridge to the edge. Beautiful pass from Leibert, who dives in the right corner. And the Cowboys do score first. Up to the 20 on the attack from centre field. Kepi passes to Duffy. Great pass to the right edge. Here he is, Panattoni. On to Boo. The young man scores in his first game of footy. Talanoa Panattoni. Ward, his pass is intercepted by Clifford, who's got 60 to run with 3 South men chasing. 20 to go. He's got 10 to go, but Panattoni runs him down from behind. 5 metres short. Quick play the ball. Drinkwater feeds right for Marnie. Marnie goes in and the Cowboys score anyway. And North Queensland return to the lead.
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0: The only game of this round 12 on the Sunday here in Townsville. Quentin Hull's my name. Great that you could join us for the footy this afternoon in warm conditions where the locals have got the better of the first 40 here against South Sydney. North Queensland, who have a 7-win-4-loss record, lead the South Sydney side 18 points to 6. The Bunnies themselves with a 6-win-4-loss record. So both teams have made strong starts to this 2026 campaign, but of course, we get to this part of the season. A number of key men are in Origin camp waiting for Wednesday's Game 1. By the way, no matter where you are, make sure that you've got ABC Listen downloaded if you haven't already on your devices, because you can take the footy with you wherever you are around the country or around the world at Origin time. Just look for that green button. Andrew Moore and the team will bring you Game 1 from Stadium Australia on Wednesday night. And then we've got the third and final game of the Women's Origin Series on Thursday night. So plenty of big rep footy coming up over the weekend. New South Wales having already secured the Women's Shield. But even if you've got friends in other parts of Australia, national coverage on local radio as well for State of Origin Game 1. So can't wait to see what we've got in store for us with the men getting to the start of their series and the women to wrap up their series with Sky Blue taking on Maroon on Wednesday and Thursday night this week. 3 tries to 1 for the Cowboys here. Your texts are welcome on 0467 920 222. Please send us your name and where you're texting from, 0467 920 222. I'm here with the inaugural Cowboys coach in Grant Bell and first skipper Laurie Spinett down on the touchline. And well, Belly, we've had a few extra moments to think about it during the news. Where did you see the momentum sort of swing towards the Cowboys in the back end of that half? Because it's been a really entertaining game of footy to the neutral eye.
1: So, sorry, Motor, we're just clearing some texts.
0: I was going to let that go.
1: I'm down to 900.
0: I was going to let that go, but we now that you've brought it up, Mark has sent a text from the truck. Oh, my word. He's taken a

0: screenshot of his phone. Mark, thank you. You've put it out there, so I'm going to now describe your screenshot, which has 184 unread emails, 1,500 missed calls, and 1,800 unread texts.
1: Yes.
0: Thank you, Mark.
2: And you're a responsible truck driver because you're not answering those while you're on the road. Good on you. We're coming back to the game. I tell you, I think the conditions got to South a little. I thought the players out there really started to feel the pinch. The game has been, and you described it during the call, it's been a terrific game to watch. And it's been a lot of end-to-end. There's very little separate the two sides in terms of the stats, possession, flow of the game, etc. But I think it's about the conditions, and I think that that's really really damaged the South players, and particularly the intercept try.
0: And no one will know the amount of mental energy that's been spent at South Sydney this week.
2: Absolutely.
0: As well, following the news of Jai Arrow's illness. So sometimes these things can go one of two ways. You never know.
2: And it can be the thing that just breaks you down.
0: Yeah.
2: And and that may well have been what happened with 14 minutes to go in the half. They go,
0: or it may be something that they sort of look each other in the eye and think, boy, how lucky are we to be out running around and playing footy today. Let's give it our best. You never know. Been in a very emotional week. Let's see what the last 40's got for us. Second half is underway and LeBlanc makes the first carry for Souths. After North Queensland kick off with that 18-6 lead, and South's now running to the right of your radio dials. Kaloa Matangi runs through the middle third. That's a good carry. He's been a little quiet today, up to the 30, Keon Kaloa Matangi. He was in a lot of punters' origins teams, but he didn't make Laurie Daly's squad. Now Aiken next carry, a dozen from halfway. Totola with a rumble down the middle third. And Souths do the hard work to get within 3 or 4 metres of halfway. A couple of plays left in this first set of the second half. Duffy chimes in with a little jinking run. Tackled 41 metres from North Queensland's line. Last play, Humphreys feeds right for Ward. From 40 metres out, the South's halfback bombs to Derby's corner. But once again, the left side winger for North Queensland catches comfortably. So the Cowboys will hit it up from the southern end. Let's get down to Laurie with his whispers from the rooms at halftime.
3: Yeah, pretty simple from Wayne Bennett. Q, just complete the sets, hold the football, not a lot of errors, and kick deep and chase, and he believes they can come back. On the other side, Todd Baden mentioned the 2 weeks ago against Parramatta, same position, and they blew it. But he wants the outside backs to make a little bit more yardage and stop giving away penalties and drop balls, completing the sets. He's quite happy, but.
0: Yeah, thanks for that, Laurie. Well, we've just seen Labert follow that instruction, making a run down the middle third. And now end of set from the Cowboys. They only got five from halfway. Good defence from South. Deep kick from Clifford, taken by Talanoa, who charges back. Talanoa Panattani into the defence just beyond the 20. The young man who scored his first try 15 minutes into his debut game in that first half. Duncan up to the 30 for South. And now Dufty, who's doing a fair bit of running of the ball, chiming in. Named at fullback. We haven't seen Jai Gray at all yet. We thought he was going to come in and play dummy half, but Humphreys is doing that role. Right edge, Joel Aiken throws a loose pass, trying to offload near the NRL logo. Doesn't find a teammate. Jumped on by Derby of North Queensland, so that's a loose end of set from the Rabbitohs. Cowboys have got it on halfway. Drinkwater shifts it towards the right edge. Chester decides to take a run and takes the tackle. 45 metres from the Rabbitohs line. Blindside, Drinkwater feeds Lukey. Charges into a two-man tackle. Down low, LeBlanc. Up top, Siegwald. Played 15 in from the right, 35 out. Back to left and centre field. Clifford feeds it to the straightening run of Neame. And Griffin Neame's held up. He's 32 metres out from the South Sydney line. No score second half. 18-6 to the Cowboys. Drinkwater runs it right. Gives it on to Lukey, who's trying to wrestle his way from the defence. But he can't get through. Johnston there along with Siegwald to make the tackle. They're out on the right, 20 metres out. Couple of plays left. Shifted to left and centre field. Drinkwater to Clifford through the hands. On to Sutton. On to Purdue. Has to stop. Runs infield laterally. Purdue across the 20. Chucks it back to the right to a flat-footed Chester. He gets going. Tries to put on a step, but is tackled on 5. 15 metres from South Sydney's line. 15 in from the right. Back to left and centre field for the last play. Clifford receives and chips for flying Derby. Catches. Offload.
2: Oh,
0: got it to Sutton. He buzzes to McIntyre. McIntyre's turtled in the in-goal area. He was on his back. Did he ground it? No, I don't think so.

0: No try, held
1: and
0: up.
1: Neither does referee Atkins. Wow, that was a great catch from Robert Derby.
2: Oh, the pass off the catch was even better. His ability
3: kick
2: to catch. Kick
3: chase has been cleared at this point.
2: Then,
3: Cowboys take clean
2: back.
3: Possession. Show me what.
1: Now, did Panattoni grab him when he was in the air? That's also a question.
3: He's now, the Cowboys player is now tackled in the air. We're playing on an advantage to see what happens.
1: So the answer to that question is yes. So there'll be a penalty at least for North Queensland. And then there's a question as to whether Sutton ran an offside line. No, he didn't, because McIntyre wrapped to the blind and then Tallis Duncan.
4: Yeah, that was a great tackle.
1: Oh, got him, Loz. And who? I think young Ward helped him out too.
4: Yeah, gee. Great tackle.
3: Sam McIntyre is held up. The first foul is the tackle in the air. We have a decision.
1: So it'll be a no try and penalty North Queensland. And Souths, well, they just can't concede early in this second half. The last two tries in the game going to the Cowboys. And they're, well, 12 in front, so kicking for touch.
2: Really important set here for the Cowboys. Very important set.
1: Interesting. 12 in front, kicking for touch. So could have extended it beyond the two converted tries. But no, they're having a rumble here. First restart didn't work, so they go again, hit the reset button. First carry from Hess, and he's only 5 metres out, 10 to the left of the uprights. Marnie passes to a charging Thomas McCailey. He tries to rumble his way through with four South defenders around him, and he's only half a metre from the northern end goal and eventually stopped. Marnie passes left. Neem crashes his way towards the goal line. He's held up underneath the black dot. He'll have to go out to the 10 metre for a play the ball. He did get to the goal line, never really looked like planting the ball. But ref Atkins was there and says, no, you're in goal, go out to the 10 to play it. And he does. Marnie distributes to McCailey, right edge. Three defenders there to stop him. Cowboys right on the attack as Marnie passes back left and centre field. Through Sutton, onto Drinkwater, runs at the line, passes to Purdue, stops, Jinx, goes again, gets tackled. On five, 5 metres out on the left edge. Last play, Cowboys. Derby passes infield to Drinkwater, passes back to the blind to McIntyre. Got in a problem, chucked it back to Drinkwater, gives it to Marnie. This is disorganised. Grab it from Marnie straight into the legs of Hubner. Dives on it. He's got it. South's ball, you hear the referee yelling. Marnie's trying to argue the toss and eventually gives away a penalty for being a pest, which is a bit of his MO.
2: He wouldn't argue.
1: He gives away a penalty because he thought that he had possession of that ball, but it was Lockie Hubner's ball. Penalty South Sydney. 5 minutes played, second half. North Queensland 18 lead South Sydney 6. It's NRL Sunday, live from Townsville on ABC Sport.
2: Well, important set here for South Sydney. They really need to find themselves. Just the focus, get through the set, get down the end and make the Cowboys work away from their try line.
1: And Loz, I know you're smart and old-fashioned, and I don't say that in a disrespectful way. Just
4: take the two.
1: There it is. Just asterisk that part of the game. If the Bunnies come back, it could have been a 14-point lead. Souths on halfway, Ward to the right. Cody has a dummy in straight, and Walker's put down around the ankles by Sutton and up top by McIntyre. Played to Humphreys, pass left and centre field for Lockie Hubner. Rolls down the middle third, takes Souths to within 35 metres of the North Queensland line. Back to the right for the Bunnies. Oh, Ward a dummy and scoot, almost a line break. Grab from behind by McCailey. Quick play the ball, last play, 20 out, they run it to the left. Hubner gives to Walker, double cut out. Seafold on to Johnston. Latrell to AJ Mark 2. But Johnston's tackled near the corner post and loses the ball.
2: Yeah, lost it on his way in there.
1: Referee's going to go up to check. No tries the call. Alex Johnston. He has scored.
3: Clear aspect to play up to this point. Initial contact is all okay from the Cowboys.
1: Drinkwater was there. And AJ Ward just lost it on him. Just lost it. He was able to avoid the touchline. No control in planting the ball.
3: Alex Johnston knocks the ball on in the in goal. We have a decision.
1: Drinkwater. He's doing it everywhere.
2: He is. And, Alex Johnston scores in those situations more often than not, and gets to a point of being able to score more often than not. Gee, it was a lot closer than what I thought.
4: Did you see his head hit the ground?
2: Yeah, is that what it was?
1: Jarring motion too, wasn't it?
2: Yeah.
1: So he's okay, AJ Laurie, but
2: he may still be required to come off for an HIA.
1: Cowboys have got the ball, but playback underway on their own 30. Now Chester runs the ball down the middle third. Tom Chester taken 12 from halfway. Souths still trailing this game. It's North Queensland 18, South Sydney 6. McKaylee gets to halfway. The Cowboys are rolling down the middle third. Neem charges into the tackle there of Hubner and also Humphreys. They'll put him down 41 metres out. Bit of a slowish play of the ball, but the last play's called by the ref. So Drinkwater kicks from 40 metres out. A high ball to young Panattani's wing. He's knocked it on. Talanoa Panattani leapt unchallenged and it ballooned off his chest.
2: Gee, he misjudged that. He just jumped early and, a little bit of experience there. Jumped early with the footsteps of the Cowboys players coming at him and could have held his ground a lot longer than he did.
1: And this will give the Cowboys a chance to attack the line. They're going left edge here, 10 metres out. 32 minutes left in the game. Your texts continue to be welcome on 0467 920 222. G'day to Mary. Go the Rabbits. Thank you, Mary. Cowboys win scrum and settling hit up taken by Hess. Stopped 11 metres out. So here's the alarm bells for Souths again. Cowboys to the left. Sutton passes it on to McIntyre. Ward takes his ankles along with Duncan to help out in the tackle. Marnie back to the right to Neem. Three defenders around Griffin Neem as he stands and eventually crumbles to deck 2 metres short of the northern in-goal. Played to Marnie. Passes right for Clifford. Good width on the pass. Given to Drinkwater. Stops. Props. Reeled in by the tackle of Cody Walker. Helped out by Siegbold. Played out in the right. 10 metres out. Pass back to left and centre field. Marnie gives it on to Clifford. Here's ball for Sutton's knocked on. It's balloons into the hands of Dufty. Dufty's taken for South 10 from his own line. That is a huge let off for the Bunnies. And it gives now South Sydney the chance to get out of their own end without conceding points there. Aitken with the carry. Now Duncan up to the 30 as the Bunnies breathe a sigh of relief as Duncan's tackled. 15 from halfway. Played there to Humphreys. Given to the centre third. Siegbold's coming in for a bit of work. Gets taken 5 inside South Sydney territory. 31 minutes to go. Cowboys lead 18-6. Totola down the middle third to halfway. And just beyond for Tevita Totola. 2 metres attacking side thereof as he plays it. Now a rumble down the middle third for South Sydney. Yeah, it's Dufty. He's done a lot of work in that area. Up to the 30. End of set called now as he played it. Given on to Ward, who bombs. No one really putting pressure
2: in the chase,
1: on
2: was
1: Derby.
2: It?
1: He catches it a metre from his own line. No one pressuring him, Billy. Cowboys ball.
2: Yeah, the bomb went up, but it had no depth in it.
1: Right side shift. Here goes Chester. He is quick. Gets to halfway. Half the fullback in front of him. Drew the tackle, passed a loose ball infield, which is deemed forward. Great chase from Dufty getting across to pressure Tom Chester there, who I think just got a little greedy.
2: Yeah, well, I've also got to say, I think the defensive effort from Dufty there was tremendous. He slowed down and he managed the space between the run from Chester and his support players who were looming.
4: Had two blokes inside him. He needed to pass.
1: So yep. You agree he's gone to the buffet too much there.
4: Inside now. Oh,
1: yeah,
4: no.
1: He stepped inside and Dufty, he thought he could beat Dufty with the in and away laws, but Dufty was too good for him.
2: Yep, Dufty did very well there and really upset the rhythm and the timing of Chester, who was coming down expecting to be able to pass the ball more comfortably than he was left.
1: Another asterisk, so they gave up the shot to go have 2 points. Chester, a little bit greedy, so it remains 18-6. South Sydney doing a great job to hang into this game. There's still 29 minutes to go. Souths with the ball. It's played by LeBlanc on halfway. Given to the left for Ward. Pop ball on to Kalola Matangi. Couple around him. Key on Kalola Matangi, tackled left edge and 43 from the Cowboys line. Humphrey now feeds it one man infield to Kepi. Sean Kepi puts it under his right wing to go forward. Three around him to put him down. 35 metres out from the Cowboys' line. Blindside, Humphreys gives to Walker. Cody has a run at the line, then drops the ball onto his knee. I don't think that's a kick. No, that is the referee. That is a knock on.

0: Knock on from Cody Walker at the end of that set.
1: Yeah, poor finish there. Walker won't be pleased with that. Again, looking for something different. Kulamate really seems to be struggling out there. He was down stretching then. He's got a lot of strapping on his knee and really looks to be struggling out there.
0: Yeah, right knee. And just look at him trot back on side. He's sort of not moving super fluently. Cowboys ball on the 30. No change to the halftime score. NRL Sunday on ABC.

0: And now Derby's fellow winger goes forward. A couple of metres short of the halfway line when tackled by Ward. Plays the ball to Marnie, given right for Tamalolo. Through the hands of Clifford, out to Drinkwater on the edge. He spins through Walker, passes back infield to Tamalolo. The veteran's thighs get pumping. He stopped only 35 metres out. Centre field, Marnie passes right. Clifford at the line, second man Drinkwater. His pass is knocked onto the right edge by Chester. Another incomplete set from the Cowboys.
1: And I thought it went forward there too. I thought the pass went forward.
0: They are doing a great job not to... They might not win this game, South Sydney, but they're not losing it in this 10 minutes of footy. They've done a lot to stay in the game.
1: Yeah, and on that instance, much better pressure. The pressure that that came through from Siegwalls in conjunction with Johnson, they came up hard and really disrupted the pass there from Drinkwater.
2: And they're doing everything, the Cowboys, to let South back in, because all they need is a sniff and they'll capitalise, that's for sure.
0: Yeah, good point, Laurie. South's with the scrum on the 30. First carry, Duncan. Now second carry down the right edge, and the tackle is taken there by Panattani, 8 from halfway. A couple of sets of hands in field. Liam LeBlanc is met by a three-man tackle. He's pushed backward a metre or two before he plays at 8 inside South's territory. Now to the left, Humphreys through Walker. Siegwald tries to put on a little step and straight, and good run from Latrell Siegwald. About 7 and 8 post-contact metres for him. South's 40 metres out on the attack out on the left. Mamazelos is back out there, passes the ball on to Kepi. Kepi rumbles to the 30. Last place is referee Atkins. Mamazelos looks blind, doesn't like it, gives it back to Humphreys, who's flat-footed, and kicks at the end of the set. Derby is challenged at this one. Ward catches, but is tackled immediately. And that's a handover, so Derby had taken a few catches without anyone near him. Ashton Ward did well, won the jump there, but got tackled, and now comes away a little hurt.
1: At least he put some pressure on that time, and it's the first time we've seen an end to a set from South where there was some pressure on the Cowboys.
0: Tamalolo just put a target on Mamazelos, ran at him, he reeled back, but luckily Big Aiken was there to help out make the tackle. Now Labert runs up to the 30 as North Queensland once again run the ball upfield. This is a good arm wrestle. 18-6 in favour of the Cowboys. 25 minutes to go. Hess to within 10 of halfway with the next carry. Now inside the 40, Drinkwater's kick is charged down. And it's brilliantly picked up by Ward one-handed. He's got the ball. And I say charged down, I think Drinkwater almost probably just kicked it into Humphreys accidentally there. And Ward's regathered it, so Souths have got the ball on the attack. Infield runs Talis Duncan. 21 metres out, 15 in from the right when stopped. Played to Mamazelos, given to Kepi. He rumbles forward. 12 from the Cowboys line. South Sydney with a good attacking opportunity here. Mamazelos to the left. Step and straighten from Humphreys. He stopped by the tackle of Hess, 5 metres out. Mamazelos to the right, given to Walker. Gives it on to Ward. Floating ball to the edge. Panattani in his first game has a try-scoring double. Talanoa Panattani bursts through the left-side shifting defence of the Cowboys, and Souths are back in it. 18 points to 10, kip to come. What a debut from Talanoa Panattani.
1: Well, it all came back to the charge down. As you said, it wasn't a charge down. Just watching it on replay there, he almost hunted back away from it, but Ashton Ward did tremendously well to find himself cleaning the pass up, the charge down, and gee, what a wonderful pass to the edge. Panattani still had so much to do, but got between two players, Loz, and came up with the result. But
2: yeah, this minute of the game, Ashton Ward, two big plays. Not easy to go and dive in and slide and grab that ball when Drinkwater kicked it into the South player, and a beautiful pass over the top to Panattani. And he had to work a lot to score that try, but yeah, Ward, two important plays for South Sydney, and they're back, I can tell you that.
0: And the thing I love about that finish, Loz, so he saw the left side shifting defence. Who was it? It was Derby and... was it Clifford over there? Anyway, timed that right foot step perfectly to step in between the two sliding defenders.
1: He just held himself up and stepped back in between.
0: Siegwald with the conversion attempt. He raises the flags, and Souths are right back in this one in Townsville. Siegwald's got 2 from 3, and it's North Queensland 18 leading South Sydney.

0: 12 with 23 minutes left in the game. You're hearing NRL Sunday on ABC Sport, live from Townsville. Quentin Hull here alongside the local legends of Grant Bell and Laurie Spina. Around the grounds, a couple of live games at the moment. AFL third quarter, 2-point lead for the Western Bulldogs over Melbourne. They lead 78-76 over the Demons. Last quarter in the Super Netball, Vixens 53 lead the Swifts 44. Just earlier today, wins in the Queensland Cup for Ipswich and the Brisbane Tigers. Wins in the New South Wales Cup for South. They beat North 16-12. Restart from the Cowboys. Caught 5 in the field of play, and Kepi with the first carry, 15 from the goal line.
1: Wiramute Greg's just gone on 2Q.
0: Thank you. Thank you,
2: three Ross. Players still used.
0: Yeah, so Neem, Hess and Greg have been used. Vilea, Keresk and King available. Mind you, I know they had two players in the sin bin at Magic Ground. They only used 16 players against the Roosters last week at North Queensland. Here goes LeBlanc. I think he's had a good game off the bench. He's tackled five from halfway.
2: I think he has.
0: Mamozelos gives it on to Dufty, who's been energetic. Again, down the middle third, taken beyond halfway. 45 from the North Queensland goal line. End of set. Humphreys now with a high, deep kick downfield. Drinkwater defensive right corner. Catches five from his own line. Good kick chase from Souths. Three in front of him. It's Kalol Matangi. It's Johnston. It's Mitchell. It's Siegvold, should I say, and they make the tackle. Cowboys thought that maybe they were offside or high, but referee doesn't agree. Infield runs lay, but no great gain. Still 15 from the southern end. Now Derby's carry just beyond the 20. And Rob Derby's got it for North Queensland. 22 minutes to go. Cowboys lead it by 6. As here is Wiramute Greg. He's rumbling down the middle of the field. Got an offload bit of second phase here. McIntyre's got it. Crowd thought it was a high tackle again. Referee Atkins says no. Namazelis was there in the tackle. Play 10 from halfway. Tamalolo says, give it to me. He eats up 13 metres down Main Street. Gives him front football with a quick play the ball too. Marnie passes right. End of set. Clifford has rushed at and gets a bit of a loose kick away. It's caught by Labert. He's tackled. Chucks it out the back. Still alive. Chester Price a little chip and chase. But Johnston's there to defuse it. And Alex Johnston has it. And Souths have got the ball. Left corner on their own 10. Dufty runs forward. Given him a dozen. Boy, hasn't he been good today again. Dufty plays the ball there to Cody Walker. Passes infield to Siegvold. South get to the 30 on the carry of Latrell Siegvold. Now Mamozelos passes right in centre field. Ward gives it on to Duncan. Wrestles his way away from Perdue. Passes to the edge for Panattoni. He saunters to the 30, realising the defence was coming. Can't accelerate through the tackle of Derby. South's player, 12 inside their own half. Duncan runs infield. The Cardinal and Myrtle are starting to get the momentum in this game. Duncan's tackled, 7 inside his own half. Last play coming up for the Bunnies. Ward with his right boot from near the NRL logo. Kicks deep. Drinkwater will catch. 5 from his own line. Defensive left corner. Charges up to the 20. Puts on a little step and gets tripped up. Tackled, 22 from his own line. 18-12 Cowboys. 20 minutes to go, Grant Bell.
2: Well, the game's now back in that to and fro again that we saw early on in the first half. Important for South that they keep their energy levels up. I'm not sure how many interchanges they've used at this stage.
0: Lodge is just lodged. He's treated Adam Elliott like a speed bump there for a moment.
2: Yeah.
0: And there's it's a ruck infringement and a six to go here. So this is an opportunity for Wiramu Greg to charge into attack for North Queensland. Tackled 43 out. So off the back of the restart, they now go forward through Tamalolo. The Cowboys tackled 31 out. Play to Marnie, given left for Drinkwater. Up to the 20. Passes to Sutton. Ankle tap by Ward. Gets up, plays on. Passes to McIntyre, who was flat-footed. He's tackled. Gets it out the back. Kept alive. Drinkwater gave the problem to Chester, who was flat-footed on the 20. Now gets going. Stopped only 10 metres out. It's been messy play, but the Cowboys are only 10 out on the attack. Marnie passes left. Sutton through a hole. Liam Sutton scores! His first try in the NRL! And the Cowboys hit back. Liam Sutton in his second game with a jink and a weave. Scores a try at the northern end at home. He'll remember that forever. And it's North Queensland 22 leading South Sydney 12.
2: Yeah, well, it certainly was the case of too much possession and too much pressure from the Cowboys attacking and putting the test to the Rabbitohs defence.

0: going back at, against the grain, the Cowboys found themselves, South Sydney claiming that there was a lost ball in there. But Sutton just using great footwork, finding some tired forwards, finding some players out on their feet, and weaved his way into the end goal. And again, it was the back rower, I think, Elliott, turning out too early, that he found the space inside of was.
1: Yeah, you remember your first try in first grade, your whole lifetime. And he's not a flashy player, but he does things right. And yeah, really important try for the Cowboys. He's a strong player. He's been carrying that shoulder injuries too. You can tell, but he's playing tough, and important try for the Cowboys.
2: Clifford's conversion attempt only 10 metres to the left of the uprights. He's already kicked 2 from 3 today. And no problems with that one. Raises the flags. Clifford 3 from 4. And North Queensland 24 leads South Sydney 12 with still 17 and a half minutes left in the game. Liam Sutton from that great rugby league school of St Gregory's at Campbelltown. Underage footy at the Sharks and Newcastle.
0: Newcastle.
2: Yeah, before getting his opportunity here.
0: And I think, well, he was player of the year last year for Wynnum Manly.
2: Yep.
0: So he came with credentials, and I think the Cowboys have said, well, we need some extra depth in that area. And he certainly seems to answer the call.
2: 24-12 North Queensland. Oh, Lodge almost ran into Drinkwater. Such was his enthusiasm to get up momentum with the hit up off the kick off and eventually get stopped short of the 10. So yeah, there's been a few moments of disorganised footy from both teams. Now Wiramu Greg. He rolls forward 8 metres, just short of the 20. Helam Lukey carry 3 off the kickoff and cut down right edge. Quick play the ball to midway goal line and halfway. This has been a good quick set. And Taumalolo play great 4 cards. Says, I'll take 17 metres down Main Street, thank you. Great run from JT, 7 from halfway. Now Lodge on the second to last play, gets the option offload away. Given on to Marnie, passes to Drinkwater, tried a little step, gets tackled, 45 metres out. This is the last, it's Clifford from the attacking 40 with a deep bomb. He's got chases coming through on Duffy, who catches it before he's smashed by Labert. Good set, good kick, good catch. And South, so 5 from their own line. Siegvold play 2 is going to take it up towards the 20. Down to Laurie Spina on the touchline. 16 and a half minutes to go. Cowboys 24-12.
1: Yeah, such an important, crucial time this period. Completing sets is so important. And Wayne Bennett, that's what he said at halftime. Complete the set and you can still have a chance. They've just got to defend well.
2: As she Duffy again. His numbers would be through the roof, Billy. You're closer to the stats than I. We'll get him at one point. Ward almost breaks a tackle. Tackled 41 metres out, Ashton Ward. Last play here for South Sydney. Humphreys will kick from about 38 metres out. Again, it's a bomb which is too deep for any Souths player to challenge. Taken with a bit of a juggle from Drinkwater. 5 from his own line. Inside sort of angled kick return. He's 15 from his own line when stopped. Plays the ball to try scorer Sutton. Passes to Chester, who's again trying to use that pace on the right edge. But he gets taken out there by Kaloma Tungi and also Siegvold. One man back to the middle third. Helam Lukey's legs are cut down by the tackle of Kepi. Quick play the ball. 15 from halfway. And Wiramu Greg, he charges a dozen downfield. And the bench forward for the Cowboys. Or was he goal line to goal line for that play the ball? That was a bit dubious. Ref let it go. Taumalolo has another rumble of 10. Within 41 of South's line as he's tackled. Last play called by the ref. Drinkwater with a high kick at the end of the set. And Penetani catches it. Defensive right corner for Souths. 5 from his own line. Just gets beyond the 10 with the kick return. A quarter an hour to go. 24-12 to North Queensland over South Sydney.
0: Matt Duffy, 250 metres run from 22 carries. So
2: at another 10.
0: At another 10 on
2: there
0: that.
2: There he goes up to the 30. He's had a
0: has had a huge involvement. And it's interesting, his replacement of Jai Gray.
2: Now left side shift, hold the phone there, Belly. Johnston's got it, but he's tackled by Chester. And they're not, hold on, I'll just call this set and I'll try and give you a bit more context to those Duffy numbers. Kaloma Tungi blindside to Latrell Siegvold, who got blindsided by the tackle of Chester. Put down 42 metres out. Kaloma Tungi's at distributor. Well, he doesn't distribute. He picks up from dummy half and runs in field. Now does distribute. He got to centre field. Passes to Aiken. Tries to palm away from the defence. But Sutton's there to make the tackle with Purdue. On the 30. Couple of play. Oh, there was a set restart in there. I didn't hear the ping. Sorry, Souths fans, but they have got

0: I think another three after this tackle, and they're on the attack after the rumble there from Kepi. 15 metres out, back to the left. Ward passes to Walker, cut out to the edge. Siegfried catch and give to AJ. Johnston for the corner. Johnston tackles, rolls, plants it.
1: Oh,
0: with the feet over the touchline.
1: No tries,
0: the call from referee Atkins.
2: I think he dropped it.
0: Well, it's that far side, Loz.
2: Great chase from Chester.
1: Enormous chase from Chester.
3: I've cleared that contact there through the body.
0: So Johnston received 12 metres
3: playing
0: out.
3: Playing on at this point.
0: Chester, the only defender, got around his hips, got around his ankles, dragged him down. Feet stays up. Yeah, drop ball.
1: It. Ball again.
0: Drop ball.
3: Alex Johnston remains in the field of play and knocks the ball on in the end goal. We have a decision.
2: Gee, great chase, Chester.
1: Enormous.
0: Well, even the greatest try scorer of all time can have a tough day.
1: Well, that's he's dropped two over there now.
0: Yeah, he's dropped two. Mind you, they weren't easy, but he scored 224 tries.
1: We've seen him.
0: He sets his own standard.
1: Yeah,
0: and he's dropped two today. AJ, he could have planted that. I wonder whether the extra humidity of this new North Queensland Sunday afternoon has played a role in the slippery fingers of the left-wing legend from the Burrow.
1: Yeah, and he certainly had the ball rolled up into his wrist there. You'd like to see him with the ball gripped, and as you say, the humidity out there may well have caused him to change his carry.
0: Anyway, no try.
1: Carry.
0: 13 and a half to go. Cowboys leading 24-12. And now they've got the ball back to halfway on a carry from Lodge. McKaylee now receives left side of the ruck. Thomas McKaylee is standing with a couple of defenders around him. Got an offload away. It's given by Sutton to the edge for McIntyre, but he's cut down by three defenders coming across. And he'll play the ball 22 out. Yeah, there's a cramped South player in back play there. That's a loose pass in field. And is it Elliott who's... hope he's not feeling for that calf anyway. Right side shift. Got to follow the ball. It's happening everywhere. Loose pass out the back, as it turns out. And Labert has to go back and clean it up. Passes to Chester, rushed at by Kepi and put down. So Adam Elliott doesn't look good, Lies. Oh, he's trying to even, you know, just move into the defensive line. He can hardly...
1: he can't get up.
0: Walk. Clifford bombs. Caught by Dufty. Dropped! One-on-one strip. Drinkwater. Ref says play on. Pick up by Perdue. He's tackled. Elliott, so he's being helped from the field. Souths are down a defender. To the right, the Cowboys. Clifford to Lukey. Bounces off a couple. Heel and Lukey goes in to score. And that might be enough for the Cowboys to win it. Heel and Lukey just ricocheting off the tackle of Keon Kalawamatangi close to the line. And he goes in to score. It's North Queensland 28, South Sydney 12. Kick to come, but Belly, before you, Loz, he's right in front of you now. Adam Elliott's come from the field.
2: Yeah, he's really struggling. I just think the humidity and the bit warmer conditions here has got to South Sydney the last few minutes. And, yes, a lot of struggling plays. It's a calf. Looks like he might have strained a calf or something.
0: Well, he has had a calf injury.
1: Bad history of calf.
0: Yep. Yeah. And then that's the reason he's only playing his third game of the season today. But back to that try, Belly, Lukey, straight line, you know, just bounced off Kalawamatangi, who couldn't hang on. And then with a bit of humidity around, there's no way that he was going to grapple on slippery jerseys with Heal and Lukey charging for the line.
1: He is such a handful, Heal and Lukey, and I'm certain would have been well and truly in consideration for an Origin back row position. He's long, rangy, and a lot to contain, but the tackle and the effort from Kalawamatangi in that one, he found himself too distant when he's trying to make the tackle and just could not come to grips with Lukey.
0: Clifford from out on the right touchline strikes well with his right boot, converts the try. 4 from 5 off the kicking tee today for the North Queensland halfback. And the Cowboys, with 10 and a half to go, lead South Sydney by 30 points to 12. Around the grounds in the AFL last quarter, tight game there. Bulldogs lead Melbourne by 5 points, midway final term. And in the netball, fourth quarter, Vixens 62 lead the Swifts 52. 0-4, 6-7. 92022 if you want to get in touch. 30 points to 12 for the Cowboys. If they win this, that'll be four out of their last five that they've won. Short restart attempted by Souths goes wrong.
1: Yep.
0: Humphrey's only kicking it sort of 5 metres upfield before it goes over the touchline.
1: And Elliott went straight up the tunnel.
0: Yeah. And Souths, well, that'll be three losses in their past four if they go down. So, still got 10 minutes to get through, but Cowboys on the brink of 8-4, and think they were 0-2, and calls were being made for Todd Payton's head. So that's the, what they've won 8 of their last 10 if they get through this game. And they're on the attack again. Tomalolo has his pants pulled down on a run, so he plays the ball and then pulls up his dax. And Lodge goes forward and is tackled 32 metres out. Play to Marnie, given left for Clifford. On to Sutton. Ward came out of the line to tackle him, but Sutton gets an offload away to Tomalolo. Second face here to McKayley to the right. Drinkwater steps in field of age one. Runs laterally across the 20, got tackled, kept it alive with a pass to Chester, who weaves and accelerates off that left leg, but gets taken down 15 metres out centre field. They're coming to kill him off now, the Cowboys. Tomalolo to the right. Drinkwater reeled in one-on-one by Cody Walker. A tackle which needed to be made. Last play, Marnie runs laterally across the 10, gives the ball to Sutton, grubber for the in-goal area, straight to Dufty. That was a poor last play. Dufty has taken 10 from his own line.
1: Yeah, pretty comfortable there too for Dufty. One of the things I like about the Cowboys attack this year, quite often we're seeing Chester and Purdue coming across and playing together on each other's side, and I really like that. It's an additional threat that they present to the opposition.
0: Oh, loose carry here from Aiken. He's dropped it on play. No, it wasn't Aiken, it was Dufty.
2: Grand young Xavier Kerrish just in front of me here. He might come on and make his debut.
1: He is coming on.
0: So
1: a young McKay boy.
2: Number
0: 80. K-E-R-R-I-S-K. Kerrisk.
1: Kerrisk. Xavier Kerrisk.
0: Kerrisk. Yep, from McKay. So
2: Reed Marnie's coming on.
3: We acknowledge the arm is on the ball from the Cowboys.
0: Loose carry from Dufty or a strip here? Up to the bunker on the challenge here from the Bunnies.
3: Both Cowboys players are just making a tackle. Yeah. There's no stripping action. The challenge is unsuccessful.
0: So that's the South's challenge burnt. Why not have a go if you've still got it in hand with 10 minutes to go? We'll make it 8 minutes 53 seconds to be precise.
2: Jason Tomalolo's second stint has been very impressive.
1: He's been really strong, hasn't he, Oz? He's playing some of his best football for the Cowboys, and it just shows he had surgery in the off-season to clean out both knees, and he really feels that his body is on top of things.
0: Ooh, a bit of a low pass off the scrum, and that's why the crowd was oohing and ahhing. Clifford did well to get low to make sure that wasn't a knock-on. And then he just popped it up to McKayley with no momentum, and he's tackled. So the Cowboys are 32 metres out, and here he is again, Tomalolo. Oh, offload is knocked on, but Souths were offside, were they? Yep. Penalty, North Queensland. Cowboys go to Canberra to play the Raiders next, and the Bunnies have got the bye.
1: Yep.
0: Which will be,
1: I think, well needed.
0: Welcomed in a number of respects as Lodge goes forward, they tap and go. Cowboys wanting more points here. Played it only 12 metres out. McKayley, he almost ran over the top there of Hubner, went reeling back. Luckily, the next wave of defence and Mamazella stopped him. Now to the left, Sutton, Clifford, Drinkwater on to Derby, tackled over the touchline. Good work from Panattoni to get him.
1: They managed that well, South Sydney, and Drinkwater didn't really help his cause. He needed to call Derby back inside him, and they just ran out of space.
2: Thomas McKayley has never scored an NRL try, so Rick, Tommy gets close to the try line, everyone hopes.
0: Well, mate, you know what would be good, Loz? If he scored one against Canberra, it's his 100th game next week.
2: It is.
0: Game 99 for Thomas McKayley today. That'll be a double milestone memory. Ward to the right as South's trying to do something late here. Walker's tackle, but gets an offload to Dufty. Oh, he burns away from two. Over halfway. Smashes his way through Drinkwater before Lukey eventually gets him from behind. Drinkwater at least took a bit of momentum away from Dufty. He has played another huge game for South today. He's out in the right 25 out, past the centre field. Walker gives it on to Humphreys, who rides a big tackle from Lodge before being stopped. 17 metres out. Pass to the right. Oh, a little bubble there from Hubner. He regathers his tackle.
1: Well.
0: Last play, 8 metres out, South Sydney. Mamazelos has a fumble before regathering, then kicking to the in-goal area. Drinkwater fields it, is tackled in the in-goal area, and a goal line dropout is the outcome.
1: Good result there, and Mamazelos did well there. But Dufty, as you say, yeah, just carrying through, and he looks a lot stronger than what we saw when he left the shores and went over to England.
0: He's beefed up in those.
1: He's really beefed up.
0: Those 3.5 years in the Super League, hasn't he?
1: He has.
2: Almost 4 years, unbelievable.
0: Yep, Clifford with the kick.
1: Ought to have been ducking to France for some of the soft cheese, but he's certainly looking strong out there and powerful on his carries.
0: Dropout went 50, and the Souths are chucking it around, trying to create some kind of momentum here. Kepi eventually decides to go forward and to stop 30 metres out. And six more and a little extra grapple there from Kerisk out on the field.
4: Jason Tom move!
0: Next play. Forward goes Humphreys. Tackled 20 metres out. Plays the ball. Now Ward. Oh, he almost found an obstruction line there, so he had to stop. He ran in behind Hubner. So goes to Deck and takes the tackle without giving away the penalty. 15 metres from the Cowboys line. North Queensland lead 30-12. There's only 5 minutes to go, so the result is decided. Just matter of margin here with Souths trying to get a late try. Played there by Hubner. Blindside. Harbour Bridge pass attempted there. Intercepted by the Cowboys, but it's a knock-on. Dufty again trying the Harbour Bridge pass to the right edge for Panattani. Came off a Cowboys hand before Derby jumped on it. So they'll get another go here, the Rabbitohs. By the way, stick around at full time. We'll get Laurie's interviews and also your thoughts on 0467 920 222. If you've got a thought about the upcoming Origin, we'd love to hear from you. We'll get Belly and Laurie's thoughts on Origin as well. First chance for these two wise men of the North to just have a look at those teams. Souths get another go on the attack here with the scrum 10 metres out on the right. Oh, it's past the centre field, and the referee says, no, come back and do it again. Joy's a big Cowboys fan. She's like, the crowd's going to eat bunny stew on the muster. Good on you, Joy. Oh, Cowboys. And now the ball gets kicked out of the scrum, and a penalty goes to South Sydney.
1: And a very unusual scrum penalty.
0: Differential. Hubner's given the ball middle third. Oh, he bounces off Kerisk before being taken down 5 metres out. Second wave of defence was needed there. Lukey makes the tackle. Mamazelos passes right. There's a little feed there from Ward onto... Is that Thomas Fletcher who's out there? Yep. So he's the last of the South's bench use. He's tackled now. Left edge ship. Chance for AJ. Great pass, Walker. Johnston does keep his try-scoring momentum in 2026. Eventually, he goes over in the corner to keep that record of scoring a try in every game he's played this year. He'd had two previous chances. The fingers weren't sticky enough, but with 4 minutes to go here, the streak remains for AJ in this record-breaking year. He's over in the corner off of Cody Walker. Pass to the edge. And it's North Queensland 30, South Sydney 12, kick to come.
1: Yeah, well, the Cowboys under pressure there from a turnover. But the opportunity for Souths to be down on this end, a repeat set, and a chance just to apply a little bit of pressure. I think the Cowboys have backed off a little bit in their intensity. And great to see AJ continue on his run.
0: So 15 for the year. Now Siegwald from the left touchline. Nice kick. He converts the try. And it's 30 points to 18 in favour of North Queensland. Only 3.5 to go. Get our listeners from some newcomers to rugby league. John from Perth texts, hi team, could you please explain what a differential penalty is? Billy.
1: Differential penalty is one that's given only from the scrums now. And
2: can't kick for goal.
1: Sorry, Loz?
2: Can't kick for goal.
0: Yeah.
1: And you can't kick for goal.
0: You can't have a penalty shot for 2 points.
1: But it's only given as a scrum penalty.
0: Which we used to see a lot more when the scrums were competitive and the hookers would strike at the ball. But we very rarely see that.
1: Very rarely see them now.
0: These days. So thank you for your text, John. 0467 920 222. 30 points to 18 for North Queensland. Couple of minutes left in this one on what's been a warmer Sunday afternoon and a bridged round 12. But this Cowboys team, they continue to flex in this season, and a really tough week for Souths. Well, they're going to leave Townsville without the points. As Hubner's got the football, he'll play at 15 from South's line. Pass to the left through Humphreys to Ward. Given on to Siegvolt, who tries to stand up Chester. Chester needs help from and gets it from Clifford to stop Latrell Siegvolt out on the left edge. Midway goal line and halfway for South's. One man infield for the Bunnies to Kaloa Matangi. Carries it beyond the 30. South with the bye next week, and then after that they play the rejuvenated Manly Warringah at Brookvale. That's their next assignment after the post-origin rest, as a little bit of an offload there from Fletcher keeps the ball alive. Walker has a bit of a scurry, but Cody's put down. Eight inside South's territory. Last play of the set, swung to the left. Ward, oh, it was a forward pass.
1: Yeah.
0: From Humphreys. Forward pass.
2: Yeah, a couple of crucial mistakes at different times of the half for South Sydney. They wouldn't have did that. And the desperation defence of the Cowboys, like Johnson's could have had three, but just that little bit of desperation saved them.
0: 8-4 the Cows. Who would have thought? 8 wins out of their last 10 games. Canberra next, and then they host the Dolphins before they get their bye, which I think is pre-Origin 2, round 15.
1: Yeah, the Rabbitohs 12 errors to the Cowboys 7. They've really been their own worst enemy in that regard.
0: Cohen Hess has got it. Cowboys looking for a bit of late cream on the cake here. Hess tackled 20 metres out, inside 2 minutes to go. 30-18 the scoreline in favour of North Queensland. Purdue's going one of those weaving runs. His pass in field sort of fumbled but caught by Chester. Gives it to McKaylee. McKaylee! Oh, he rumbles through. 1 and 2. Still going. He's only a metre out, Loz. Getting excited. He's eventually stopped. Kerrick's pass, oh, is at the feet of Clifford. And knocked on. Knocked on. You're getting excited there, Laurie. You're just desperate for Thomas, for McKaylee to get this first try.
2: Like you said, Q, he's 100th, maybe.
0: 100th. Save it for his 100th next week. Against the Raiders in Canberra.
2: Are they going to re-sign Todd soon, Bell, you think? He's the only coach unsigned for next year.
1: Yeah, no, Manly have got an unsigned coach at this stage still.
2: Yeah, he's just about, he'll be there, Kieran Foran.
1: Yeah, you would think so. You'd be amazed if he wasn't.
0: Scrum win, South. Oh, great run down the right wing.
1: He's done his hamstring.
0: Callis Duncan gave the ball, and young Panattoni's had a great day. He received the pass there. He did a hammy in the charity shield, which is why we haven't seen him until now in the top grade. And he was streaming down the western touchline. It's pinged another one. He got tackled. Now the kick goes to the opposite side for AJ's corner. Matt Lodge is there to field the ball for the Cowboys. Goal line dropout, but down to you, Loz. Oh, what a cruel twist of fate for this young man. He scored 2 tries in his debut today.
2: What a game he's in. And he would have ran away. Tuku would have scored 3, yep. But yeah, straight in front of us there. His hamstring went and he's walked off the field.
0: Talis Duncan with a great pass. And he went, he put the step on.
1: He was just pulling through the tackle.
0: And then he felt the back of his left leg. And that is the end of the contest in Townsville. North Queensland has prevailed over South Sydney by 30 points to 18. And this Cowboys resurgence now sees them move to an 8-win, 4-loss record in 2026 after losing their first 2. They have turned it around big time in the North. Well, for the Bunnies, they've now lost 3 of their last 4, and their season record stands at 6 wins and 5 losses. North Queensland 30, South Sydney 18, after the Cowboys led 18 points to 6 at halftime. 5 tries to 3 in the end. Tries to Labor, Marnie, Chester, Sutton and Lukey for the locals. Clifford kicked 4 goals from 5 attempts. He also kicked a 2-point field goal right on halftime. While for the Rabbitohs, young Panattoni, who just did his hammy there, had a 3rd try beckoning in debut, but he scored 2. Also a try to Alex Johnston. Siegvold kicked 3 goals from 4 attempts. 18-6 halftime, 30 points to 18. All done. North Queensland too good for Souths. Grant Bell and Laurie Spinner to sift through it. Laurie's interviews in a moment. Belly's votes and assessment. And we'll get your thoughts, and also we'll get these two learned gentlemen to go through the Origin teams ahead of Game 1 on Wednesday. Pretty good game of footy, Belly.
1: It certainly was. And, I don't think the score truly reflects both sides. We're in amongst the mix. I do think that the conditions have played a part in it, and I think that it led to the errors. Humidity and a mix of challenges led to errors from South Sydney, and that in turn caused the problems and I think the letdowns for the South Sydney side. I'm just Laurie Spoon is just down there calling Jake Clifford across to him, and
0: here he is.
1: There he is.
0: Number seven's got the number seven.
2: Jake, a couple of weeks ago against Parramatta, let it slip. It wasn't going to happen tonight.
4: Yeah, I wish I hit that field goal like I did it against Parramatta. But yeah, we took a few lessons out of that game, and you know, we lost that game well and truly. We found every way to lose it, and we did. And it was scrappy tonight. But at the end of the day, it's 2 points, so yeah, we'll take them.
2: I thought the desperation at crucial times was really important. You know, I thought Johnson could have scored three, but yeah, two were saved, and I thought the desperation were brilliant tonight.
4: Yeah, that's the game right there. Tommy Chester on one of them, and him and Drinky on the other. You know, they're two big plays, and we won by two tries. So that's the little stuff that we'll be watching out in review.
2: I thought your kicking game this year, especially the last few games, has been outstanding, mate. The distance you're making, you hit that field goal beautifully. Well, has it been practice, or you're just hitting them well? And your confidence is high.
4: Yeah, I've always known I've got a pretty decent boot. Without Tommy, being, the older half, got to take a lot more responsibility, and I guess that comes down to kicking game. Instead of sharing it a lot all the way around with me, Drinky and Tommy, I've got to take a bit more ownership on that, and I know I've got a good boot, so it's nice I'm hitting them well.
2: Liam Sutton, he scored a try tonight. He's been your partner, not doing anything flash, but certainly doing his job.
4: Yeah, exactly right. We've kept it pretty simple for the kid. He's doing really well, and he's a big body, runs well, and he's defending well too.
2: Big Jace, his second stint was outstanding.
4: Yeah, he's always good in that second stint. You know, I thought we started pretty well, and we kind of dipped off and just let him back in the game, and I thought the big boys finished strong.
2: Just touch on Origin. You didn't get picked, but, you know, you just got to keep your head down, play well. It's a long series.
4: Yeah, exactly right. I just had my name in that conversation. It's pretty special. And, yeah, just got to keep working hard and letting my footy do the talking.
2: Thanks for your time on ABC Sport.
4: Thanks, Laurie. Appreciate it.
0: Jake Clifford with Laurie Spina, North Queensland 30. Over South Sydney 18. So Cowboys, as mentioned, 8 win, 4 losses. Next week, Canberra. In Canberra. And then after that, they host the Dolphins here. For South, they have the bye and then go to Brookvale to take on Manly Warringah. South Sydney's record now, 6 wins and 5 losses. Now, Loz is just about to get another interview, but you just pointed out Matt Dufty's numbers, Grant Bell. Do you want to tell our listeners? Turn your microphone on, it might help.
1: I was using yours. See, 327 run metres. I thought he had a terrific impact in the game.
0: And I was going to say, they weren't fullback metres, i.e. they weren't a lot of kick return metres. Like usually you'd see, you know, back three get big numbers and you think, oh, well, that's sort of blown out because of the kick return metres. I reckon there's... You probably don't... You know, we could find the kick return metres, but what I'm trying to say is Boy did a lot of work down the middle third, didn't he?
1: He did, and he did a lot of... clearly an assignment of his was doing that run.
0: Sorry, I'll just go downstairs for a moment because there's a Fight MND presentation being made. See if we can get that for you.
5: The next few weeks and months and years, and we know that he's supported by everyone in the rugby league community. He's a proud Queenslander. This is a proud rugby league community, and on behalf of Jai and his family, I want to say thank you for your support today. Thank you.
6: Thank you, Blake. And thank you too, Lucky. Appreciate it, guys. All right, Kate, that calls time here at Queensland Country.
0: Yeah, Blake's only receiving a cheque for over $50,000 there. It's got the binoculars up on that. Loz will probably get a closer look at it. But I think they've written a number down there. Laurie looked like more than $50,000 to go to fight MND, which is very, very poignant considering the news of the week from South Sydney.
1: It's from their 50-50 raffle, and I was talking to some of their staff this morning, and they were typically out of the 50-50 raffle, they might make around $20,000, and they thought there could be a few people donating a little bit more. That's massively over what they would typically take in their 50-50 raffle. That's great contribution from all the people in the crowd and people online. People can come in online and participate in that 50-50 raffle.
0: Yeah. I just put the binoculars up. It was a bit of a guesstimate at that, but that's what it looked like anyway. Apologies if that's not right, but it certainly looked around that. So, Laurie's among the throng there.
1: He's hovering in there. He's looking to grab one of the South Sydney players.
0: Going to try and get a chat with Cody Walker, I think. Yeah, yep. Good on you, Laurie.
1: He's got Cody.
0: Cody's having it.
1: He had him and then he missed him.
0: Yeah, he's just... Who's he talking to there, Loz? He's having a chat to someone else, but that's okay. We're patient. 30 points to 8. Who is it?
2: Braden Burns.
0: It is Braden Burns.
1: Yeah.
2: He said just after he chats with Braden, he'll come for
0: a chat. Yeah, okay. Well, if anyone else wants to jump in, you go for your life there, Loz. 30 points to 18.
1: Is Matt Dufty anywhere near you, Loz?
0: Well, watch out. He's giving directions now. But that was 327 run metres for a guy basically pleaded for a go in the New South Wales Cup when he came back from overseas.
1: Yeah.
0: And he is a different player to the guy who was, and I'll say, an excitingly yet erratic fullback for St. George Illawarra.
1: There we go. He's got his man.
0: He is, Cody. Well done. Over to you, Loz.
2: Cody, it's been a tough week, but I tell you what, the boys put in you missed a lot of players, but the boys put in a good effort.
7: Yeah, look, it's been a pretty emotional week for all of us at the club, but quite disappointing with the result. I thought the game was there to be taken. Had a couple of disallowed tries, which probably could have swung the momentum of the game or the scoreboard, but, you know, credit to the Cowboys, they turned up. They got a heap missing as well, so... they turned up with the right attitude, and we were probably disappointing with our end of sets and our yardage errors, which allowed the Cowboys to get into our half. And I thought we weren't resilient enough to defend those errors. So disappointing result, but we live to fight again.
2: Yeah, bit of desperation. Alex Johnson could have scored three there, but bit of desperation. It was about 25 degrees when we started. Humidity, did that play a part, do you think?
7: No, I don't think so. Look, when you come up to Townsville, you know the conditions are tough. I was expecting it to be a lot hotter than what it was, to be fair, but beautiful conditions. The surface is unreal, so absolutely no excuse, and that didn't come into play.
2: That left step still works in acceleration. Yeah, really good.
7: So yeah, I should have kept going on the straight, but they were desperate. They defended quite well.
2: Could I just touch on Jai Arrow? It's been devastating for the whole league community, but South Sydney especially. How are things there?
7: Yeah, look, it's as I said, it's been a really emotional week for us. He's one of those guys that will do anything for his teammates. I know, to all the public and everyone, I put shit on him the most, and I give it to him a hell of a lot, but. He's one of my best mates, and I care a lot for him, and he's got a tough road ahead, and I just want him to, I suppose, know that us at South Sydney, but more importantly, the whole wider community is behind him, and will support him in whatever he needs to go. So devastating news and heartbreaking to see, but he's got a tough road ahead.
2: All our prayers and thoughts are with him and the family and the club.
7: Thanks very much. Appreciate it.
0: Yeah, well done, Laurie. And we know how close Cody is with Jai Arrow. You can hear the emotion in his voice there. Laurie Spina, it's more than just a game of footy. It means so much, the connections, the community, the people. And oh, look,
1: cover tackle.
0: Laurie's just sprinted across. So tell Matt Dufty, 327 run metres.
2: Matt, 327 run metres. Not a bad for a bloke who's been out of the NRL for 3.5 years.
8: Yeah, you know, it's just try to come in, get some work done for the team. I think we've needed some go forward and just try to bring that tonight. I had a couple of errors that I'm not happy with at the end of the game there, but overall it was all right performance.
2: The effort was there, just a couple of errors and a bit of desperation from the Cowboys.
8: Yeah, I think we made way too many errors in our own half. I think it killed us in the end, and

0: Give Cowboys enough opportunities, they're going to take them. So they're a great attacking team, and it just probably killed us tonight.
1: Yeah, tremendous to you. You know, do you think the game sort of changed since you've been out of it? It's speeded up, but yeah, you fit it straight in.
0: Yeah, I think the way it's changed probably suits me a bit better. You know, faster rucks, more space around the ball, and just overall faster game. And I think that suits me a bit better.
1: Yeah, did you get a bit of a knock at the end there? I seen you were down for a bit.
0: Yeah, it was a great shot. It got me straight in the ribs.
1: Appreciate your time. You're playing super.
0: Cheers. Thank you.
2: Good on you, Loz. And hey, Laurie, come upstairs, because before we get to the end of the show, I want to have you and Billy just give us your thoughts. It's the one chance we'll get for... Oh, he's pointing. Who you want to have a chat
3: to? Jason Tambalolo.
2: JT, before you'd rather have a chat to JT than have your thoughts on... No, we can do both. He had another big game. What's he doing there? He's nattering away. You've got him.
1: Big Jace, I thought your second stint was super. It was a tough win and an important one.
4: Yeah, it wasn't too bad. I had last week off, so it's expected to be running around pretty fresh today. But no, it was a tough game. We kind of let him in there a little bit towards that back end, side of the back end of the game. But we managed to score a couple more tries after that to win quite comfortably. But yeah, it was a tough game nevertheless, but it was one we expected, you know, especially a team coached by Wayne Bennett.
1: Yeah, it feels like the young fellas in the group have infectious, making you old blokes feel young. It's a good, they're making you feel a lot younger. Those legs are moving hard, but yeah, these young fellas are really doing well.
4: Yeah, like we've got some pretty handy young players coming through, and with every game they're playing, their confidence grow each week. So, we're piling on the wins. That's all that matters at this time of the year. And with that, growing a bit of confidence in the way we play at the same time. So it's always a good thing.
1: Closer to that 300, not long now.
4: Yeah, a few more games. Hopefully, wherever it is, it'll be a special one nevertheless. But, I'll take it week by week.
1: Quick message about Jai Arrow and his family.
4: Yeah, it's very, heartbreaking to hear about the news about Jai. You know, playing against Jai and hang out with him a few times. You know, he's such a competitor and he's a tough guy. And I know that, him and his family are going through this tough moment, part of his life right now. But, all our thoughts and prayers go to Jai and his family.
1: Thanks for your time, buddy.
4: Thanks, Loz.
2: Well done, Laurie. We'll see you up here in a sec. Cowboys 30, Rabbitohs 18. Just before Billy's votes, a couple of those around the ground scores. We've got full time. The Bulldogs have beaten Melbourne by 3 points in the AFL. Western Bulldogs 14-9-93 to Melbourne's 13-12-90. That was after the Giants flogged Brisbane earlier today. Super Netball full time. Vixens have beaten the Swifts. Vixens 67, Swifts 57. Earlier in the Super Netball, the West Coast Fever beat the Queensland Firebirds 69-51. And those cup scores of the day, two games in the Queensland Cup, Ipswich 22, Tweed 20. Brisbane Tigers 24 beat North 16. And one game in the New South Wales Cup, Rabbitohs 16 over the Bears 12. Okay, Billy, I'll get your votes and then we'll do the ladder in a moment before we get to a bit of a look towards Wednesday night. 30 points to 18, Cowboys over Souths.
5: Yeah, I think the 30-18 didn't really reflect the game overall. I think at the end of both halves, Souths were guilty of errors and turning the ball over, and I think that opened up opportunities for the Cowboys. The Cowboys had some big players, some big numbers. Tom Chester topped the numbers in a lot of positions. I thought Jace Tamalolo's second half was enormous for the South Sydney side. Penetani on debut I thought was very good. I thought Ward went very well in the halves. Along with Walker, I thought they were both threatening. It was a game that could have gone either way. You put another try in there for Alex Johnson. He missed out on two. The game could have been right in the offing. But anyway, it went the way of South Sydney over the Cowboys. My points, I gave 3 points to Jake Clifford. I thought he had a terrific game out there. He kicked well, he defended well, and I thought he ran well when opportunity.

0: injuries were there. I gave 2 points to Scott Drinkwater. I thought he came up with one terrific tackle for to save a try. He created 3 opportunities for tries in the first half. He got my 2 points, and Dufty got the 1 point. I thought he was just everywhere for South Sydney. Was such a dangerous player.
1: So 3 go to Clifford, 2 to Drinkwater, 1 to Dufty, and just a response to Cody's text. Thank you, Cody, on 0467 920 222. He's sort of asking, where was Jai Gray? As it turned out, Gray has been dropped. He wasn't used.
0: Wasn't used at all.
1: No, and we saw him warming up as a distributor, so we thought, oh, they're going to use him at dummy half. But Jamie Humphries came on and filled that role when Pete Mamazelos wasn't out there. So that's an interesting.
0: And did they use, they used 4 reserves?
1: Yeah, so Hubner got used, Humphries, LeBlanc and Fletcher. So basically Ed Causey was also dropped from last week because he played. Was one of the 6 that could have been used. So Jai Gray had been dropped. So Jamie Humphries and in. Liam LeBlanc officially came an in as well. So 5 changes for South in the end. So, and then what for North Queensland? Neame, Hess, Wiramu, Greg and Xavier Kerrisk played. Take me a while. Kerrisk.
0: Kerrisk.
1: Kerrisk. Just get used to saying that.
0: New name for you.
1: New name. Yeah. So that means that, well, who else was? So Kerrisk was an in. Derby was an in. And Ethan King, who wasn't used last week, who wasn't used this week. Viliami Vailea was the other one that wasn't used. Okay, I've seen that Laurie's got back up here. Headphones on. I'll give the ladder before we get to the two wise men of the North and their prognostications for Wednesday night. So here we are, premiership standings in the NRL after 12 rounds. Penrith on top, 22 premiership points, 10 wins, 1 loss, 1 bye. The Warriors have had 1 bye, they're 9-2 and 20 premiership points. Then Souths have had 2 byes, so that's inflated their premiership point standing to 18. They have a 7-win, 3-loss record, but currently 3rd on the ladder. Then there are 2 teams with a 7-win, 4-loss record that have had 1 bye each. I speak of Manly 4th and Newcastle 5th. Now, interestingly, after that result, the Cowboys haven't had a bye. Hmm. But they are the team that has won the 3rd most games so far this season. So Penrith's won 10 games, the Warriors have won 9, but the Cowboys have had to earn all of their 16 premiership points, no freebies from the byes. So they're 8 wins, 4 losses. So 6th with an asterisk, which you always need to have around this NRL ladder, depending on byes, which is why I always sort of go more with win-loss rather than premiership points. But obviously the points are the way that the standings roll out. Completing the top 8, well, there are 4 teams with 14 premiership points. Souths and the Dolphins inside the 8 with 6 wins, 5 losses and 1 bye each. Outside the 8, Cronulla and Wests, 5 wins, 5 losses and 2 byes for the Sharks and the Tigers, 9th and 10th respectively. The Premiers Brisbane are in 11th, 12 premiership points, 5 wins and the 1 bye. And then Canberra and the Bulldogs, 10 premiership points, 4 wins and the 1 bye. Parramatta 14th also with 4 wins and a 1 bye. So that's Canberra, Canterbury and Parramatta all on 10 with 4 wins and the 1 bye. 15th Melbourne, 4 wins but no byes. So 8 premiership points but 4 wins. Titans 2 wins second last. Dragons, nothing. Bottom of the table.
0: There you go.
1: With 2 points for a bye.
2: Yeah.
1: Okay, I wanted to get through that because I always love to hear you gentlemen speak through State of Origin 1. Everyone else has had their say, but you guys sort of get the last say before we get to coverage on Wednesday night. Laurie Spina.
2: It's Sam Walker better have his tackling shoulder pads on because, they're going to be sending a lot of troops.
1: Do you like the team?
2: Yeah, I do. A little bit surprised, no. Reece Walsh, but
1: I was asking about the New South Wales team.
2: Oh.
1: No, you lead with your maroon foot, and then I'll ask you about the second thoughts for the Blues.
2: No, it's a good team. I'm happy that Grant and Munster found a bit of form for Melbourne coming in, and I reckon...
1: I've done a lot of their games this year. They were rubbish the first 6 weeks, colloquially speaking. But they've been great.
2: Yeah,
1: the last 3 weeks,
2: yeah.
1: they've got going again.
0: Really stepped up.
1: Yeah.
0: Yep.
2: And that Grant out of dummy half, he'll be so important. And, of course, Ponga out the back.
1: Where are you with the opting to leave Reece Walsh out of the squad?
2: I can understand why he did, just back, you know, from that broken cheek there, and, you know, probably not ready maybe for Origin, and probably hasn't had enough games under his belt, but I reckon we'll see him sometime in their series. Well,
1: as I was saying to Billy, we're having a good chat before coming on air, Grant. It shows that Billy Slater, well, he's got two other fullbacks to call on even before Reece Walsh. If something should happen to Callum Ponga, he obviously thinks, well, the Hammer's my second fullback. And then even if we fall into real trouble, we've got a guy like Selwyn Cobbo in the team who could go to fullback as well.

0: point of view of form and the way that he hasn't been at his best. He then had time out with injury, and a significant injury. I don't think he has come back quite as well as he would have liked, albeit wearing the headgear and the additional padding to protect his cheekbone. I don't think he's come back with the same level of confidence, and I think that that's a big point that I know Billy Slater is a huge fan of his. I think he said to him, we need you to be right and ready for the game. Get your runs on the board and get yourself feeling good about the game.
1: Now, speaking about, you know, the insurance policies, if you've been a regular listener, I've been talking about, well, we're going to have stars that aren't going to play because they'll pick guys back up and two players won't be used. So obviously Ezra Mam is the reserve half if something happens to Munster or Walker. And then, because I was always saying, it'll be a fullback and a halfback that they'll pick as 18th and 19th. So Ezra's got that. And then Shibasaki, basically, they usurp the need for an extra fullback because they've got Hammer in the team and Cobbo in the team.
2: Yeah.
1: So they thought, well, if Hammer or Cobbo have to go and cover fullback, then Shibasaki goes to cover
0: the center.
1: Out in the backs. Whereas New South Wales haven't really gone for the backup fullback for James Tedesco. Maybe a bit thin there. Obviously, Tolu Cole has played a little bit of fullback. They're a little bit thinner there if Tedesco goes down, as far as he hasn't played a lot at fullback, Cola. But, you know,
0: I think he's the sort of player who could step in there and do it. The one question is around catching the high balls under pressure, and it is a completely different environment and a completely different level of pressure. So
1: Staggs could go back there as well. He's a very versatile player.
2: And I'm heard it's going to be a bit damp. It's going to be a bit wet Wednesday.
0: It's going to be very wet.
2: I think. And there's going to be a lot of aerial stuff, I'm pretty sure about that.
0: The Queensland side have got two big wingers. They've got a chance to really pressure the New South Wales wingers. And as you said,
1: they're not tall, are they, To'o and Cola, compared to Cobbo and JoJo Fifita?
0: No. Oh. No, and I think that there is a bit of a difference there. Mm-hmm. But we don't want to sing Queensland's praises too much because we are the underdogs.
1: Just before I switch to the Blues team, because, Loz, you know what it's like being a guy, the pressure that comes with being the number seven. Sam Walker, from the moment that he played junior footy or was playing rep rugby even out at Ipswich, there was, you know, this guy will one day emulate
2: Alfie,
1: the other great Ipswich little man, and play number seven for Queensland. And look, you know, we know the family well because they've got such a, you know, great rugby league pedigree. Is he ready for it?
2: Oh, you know, he's played for the Roosters the last couple of years. He's got a lot of confidence in that. I didn't like the big Sunday paper where he's more skilled than Alfie and, you know, big headlines like that. He doesn't need that pressure, but he's got self-confidence. Eh? He's been playing with the Roosters. But tell you what, they'll be sending a lot of troops at him. Capel will be on his side. I'm sure it'll help him, but they'll be sending a lot of troops at him. But he's got confidence, and he's got a good short kicking game. You know, and his long kicking game is pretty good too. So, he'll be ready.
1: And what about while we're doing your specialty, Laurie Spina, Ethan Strange as the insurance policy if something goes wrong for Moses or Cleary, and they've gone to him instead of Luai.
2: Yeah, I like him. You know, he's probably form hasn't been as good as last year, but, you know, individually, he can break a side up, and if they're struggling for points and that, I'm sure
0: he's a bigger player. He's,

0: terms of a bit more organizing, a bit more, wanting to do the business side of the game, whereas I think an Ethan Strange could have been very much a complimentary
1: He's
0: player.
1: got a good record, but Moses, in Origin, yeah.
0: He does, he does, and I understand why they've put him there, and I think that loyalty has been something that New South Wales haven't always afforded players in their team, and I think that it's been evident that they've wanted to do that in that instance.
2: You're hearing from Laurie Spinner and Grant Bell, Quentin Hull with you live from Townsville as we wrap up the Cowboys' victory over Souths here. 30 points to 18 for North Queensland. Jake Clifford getting the 3 votes from Belly. And, among the stories of the day, 327 metres for Matt Duffy with his carries. And young winger Talanoa Panattoni scoring 2 tries on debut, streaking away to score a hat-trick on debut.
1: Oh.
2: Pinged hamstring, 40 metres from that amazing feat.
1: Poor young fella.
2: And then the young fella limped off the ground.
0: And it's what's kept him out since the start of the year. I just wanted to ask Laurie, you said Cape will be on his side. Do you think Queensland will start as named?
2: That was I was going to say, nearest the pin to number of changes to the named teams, because we went through it, but we came about 3 for each team, didn't we?
1: Yeah, I don't know if Billy will do that. I don't think.
2: Which Queensland State of Origin team has Lindsay Collins and Pat Carrigan on the bench?
1: Yeah, that's true. Bit of a surprise.
2: With a guy like Tommy Flegler, only, 2 months back from a 18-month hiatus and almost near career-ending injury.
0: The one thing I'll say about...
1: Soften him up, mate.
0: Well, and Flegler will go in and he'll go hard and go hard early. And I think that one of the things at that level coming back in there, and don't forget he's played at that level, Flegler, he will go and you know what you're going to get out of him. And you know when, okay, we need to replace him now, he's gassed early. We've got a couple of guys on the bench in Collins who can play up front and play big minutes. I'm not totally against it.
2: Two superstars from either team who we can't question their selection, but we'll question whether or not their impact on Wednesday night. I reckon there's a real spotlight on Tino Faasuamalawi, who's had a poor year for the Titans, and then on the other side, Stephen Crichton for New South Wales. Yeah. So often you see big names picked, and you think, well, their club form's no good, no wonder they... Or the flip side happens, the class rises when Origin asks it off.
1: Yeah, that's going to be interesting.
2: What do you reckon?
1: Yeah, especially Crichton, he hasn't been in that good form for the Bulldogs. Going to be really interesting, under a bit of pressure. And Tino, like you said...
2: Would you have still gone with Crichton?
1: I think, yeah. I would have. And Tino, still would have picked him. He hasn't been in that good a form, but, he needs to be there.
0: I think you'll reach in his back pocket and find form.
2: Yeah. And look, as you know, I've caught a lot of the Titans. He's going to need to find a new level. He has been so good for so long, Tino. Yeah. Even off the back of his knees, come back and been. But he's been, particularly in this, where Josh Hannah's trying to establish the team. I feel for Josh in that he hasn't had his alpha, alpha.
0: I actually think it could be a real blessing for Josh and the Titans, because I think he will come back from Origin with a different level of charge, and I think there's enough players around him that will pull him forward. I'm looking forward to seeing him play.
1: I reckon we'll see another couple of Cowboys before the series out either. They're playing strong.
2: Only one.
1: Only one
2: Reuben Cotter in the first team.
1: So I reckon, if there's a bit of loss of form or injury, I think...
0: Who would have been in there for yours?
1: I can understand the first game, but if they need a long kicking game and that, God. Yeah, Jake Clifford.
2: Here's the headline. Laurie Spinner doubts Sam Walker ahead of the boot. Thanks, Loz. You've given it to us.
1: I understand that they picked him first, but the Cowboy players are putting him under pressure, I can tell you. Chester, he's impressed me. He's a gutsy young kid. He's the only player, he's not very big, but he accelerates when the defence is there. I know he should have passed that.
0: Would you play wing outside him?
1: Yeah.
0: At the moment.
1: he needs to learn a bit. But young Lukey, Yeah, I'm just saying that.
2: There'll be injuries, there'll be suspensions, all of that.
1: But I can understand the first.
2: Great to see you, Loz. Great to see you, Billy. Yeah.

0: Thank you for your company today and your wise words. Thanks to Brendan on the faders, to Ned and Jonesy back in the studio. So that's it done for round 12 and a bridge round 12 in the lead into State of Origin Game 1. Cowboys winning by 30 points to 18 here. Just a reminder, Wednesday night in Sydney for Men's Origin Game 1 and then Thursday night at Robina on the Gold Coast, where New South Wales will try and complete a series sweep for the first time in Women's Origin. The Blues going into that game with a 2-0 series lead. So as much as we wrap it up on this Sunday, only a couple of more sleeps before we get a week full of Origin footy. So make sure you join us on Wednesday night. Thanks for your company today. Cowboys too good in Townsville. And Lodge plays it 8 metres out. Marnie passes right from Clifford to Drinkwater. Holds it. Harbour Bridge to the edge. Beautiful pass for Labert, who dives in the right corner. And the Cowboys do score first. Up to the 20 on the attack from centre field. Kepi passes to Duffy. Great pass to the right edge. Here he is, Panattoni. On to Boo. The young man scores in his first game of footy. Talanoa Panattoni. Ward, his pass is intercepted by Clifford, who's got 60 to run with three South men chasing, 20 to go, he's got 10 to go, but Panattoni runs him down from behind, 5 metres short, quick play the ball, Drinkwater feeds right for Marnie, Marnie goes in and the Cowboys score anyway. And North Queensland return to the lead. Mamazelos to the right, given to Walker, gives it on to Ward, floating ball to the edge, Panattoni in his first game has a try-scoring double. Talanoa Panattoni bursts through the left side shifting defence of the Cowboys and Souths are back in it. 18 points to 10, kip to come. What a debut. On the attack, Marnie passes left. Sutton through a hole. Liam Sutton scores. His first try in the NRL. To the right, the Cowboys. Clifford to Lukey. Bounces off a couple. Heel of Lukey goes in to score. And that might be enough for the Cowboys to win it. And that is the end of the contest in Townsville. North Queensland has prevailed over South Sydney by 30 points to 18. And this Cowboys resurgence now sees them move to an 8-win, 4-loss record in 2026 after losing their first two.
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3: Hello, it's great to be with you and I hope you're enjoying your weekend. Coming up tonight, viruses are dominating global headlines again, but what's genuine concern and what's panic? We're going to unpack it with an infectious diseases expert before the news. A little later tonight after the quiz in Niche Jobs, we'll meet a sculptor of light, of liquid light. Have you ever wondered how the craft of glass blowing is what it is? What does a day in the life of a gaffer look like? We'll meet a Melbourne-based glass blower and learn all about this ancient craft that still lives on today. Then something else that's ancient and still lives on today, universities. Where and who founded the first one? What was it like? And how did these education entities grow and evolve over time? But first, are you someone who's into motorsports? Does the roar of an engine bring about an adrenaline rush for you? Give me a call, 1300 800 222 or text 0467 922 702 and tell me what it is you love about it. Georgia Tillier is someone who says she might not immediately be picked as a drifter, but the 21-year-old's hoping to bring about some change in the motorsport industry and she joins me now. Georgia, welcome to National Weekend Evenings.
4: Hi, Serene. How are you?
3: I'm well, thanks. For those who don't know, can you explain drifting to us?
4: So drifting is essentially causing the car to lose control, but controlling it. So I like to call it controlled chaos.
3: Yep, okay.
4: So it's basically flicking the back of the car out and just continuing that sliding motion.
3: So you're sort of turning it horizontal in a sense?
4: Yes.

0: drifting. Okay. Yes. And look, it's familiar to me. I think, I don't know, we sometimes just use it flippantly, like, you know, when we're in the car and, I don't know, one of us has taken quite the turn and we feel that, you know, it's a little bit on the sharp side. I was like, oh, drifted it. Nowhere near what we're going to talk about with you. Like I said, really flippantly. So what first drew you to the sport?
1: So I originally wanted to be a V8 supercar driver, you know, ever since I was little. Yeah. I didn't actually consider drifting at all, but it wasn't until, you know, I started getting into photography and I found myself at the drifts and a guy came up to me and said, oh, you know, why aren't you drifting? And I said, well, number one, I don't know how to drive manual, and two, I don't have a car. So, and he said, two things, go buy yourself a manual car and learn how to drive it. And I don't know, it was like something just clicked in my brain. And
0: you're okay.
1: I was like, what's actually stopping me from doing this? So literally a week later, I went and bought my 86. And a week after that, I taught myself manual and entered my first drift event.
0: You taught yourself manual?
1: Yeah.
0: Nice work.
1: I had my dad's help, but he was like, there's a key, just get in the car, go for a few laps, you'll get it eventually.
0: Oh, good. Can I ask, this is the one thing that put me off manual, even though I revere manual more than automatic, but I just never continued learning because I was just lazy. Because the uphill, like the uphill incline, get back in, take off. Do you know how annoying that was for me? Georgia, it was very annoying.
1: Oh, it's so annoying.
0: What was your trick? What's your trick to a hill start? Just in case I ever decide to go back on.
1: If you're not comfortable with it, use the handbrake.
0: Oh.
1: So start accelerating, put the handbrake down, and the car will take off.
0: All right, fair enough. Because it's striking that balance, isn't it, between like the...
1: Yeah, it is tricky. It's always scary when the car starts rolling backwards. Yeah.
0: It makes me think of like when I'm in car parks and there's like, you know, I'm trying to get out of the car park. It's an up ramp to get out. Mm-hmm. There's all these cars in front of me. And then I keep a distance in case there's like... a manual. Yeah. I'm like, what if they can't do a proper hill start? Yeah. I'm staying back. So how do you feel when you get behind the wheel?
1: Oh, I just, it's pure joy. It's just pure adrenaline. I absolutely love it. You know, nothing in this world brings out this feeling that drifting does. You know, I look forward to it every single week. It's the highlight of my week, my day, everything.
0: So you said that you went out and bought your 86. So how many, do you still have that car? Tell me about your cars or car.
1: So yes, I still have her. She is my first car. And she's a little bit banged up at the moment, but she's still, you know, mechanically she's perfect. Mm. And, you know, it's not, you know, everyone says to me, you know, what drew you to the 86? You know, why'd you pick that as a drift car? And, you know, in the motorsport industry, particularly in drifting, 86 is becoming more popular by the day. And
0: for anyone,
1: you know,
0: who doesn't know, Georgia, what an 86 drift car is, can you paint us a bit of a picture?
1: I drive a 2012 Toyota GTS 86.
0: Okay.
1: And I only have an angle kit, which allows the car to get more angle, which, you know, helps you catch the drifts and start the drifts off. But for the most part, she's pretty stock, which means that she's, you know, pretty standard.
0: Okay, fair enough. What color's yours?
1: It's like a gun gray.
0: Oh, yeah. Very good. Mm-hmm. Cool. Like you said, so not in the best shape, but the engine is perfect.
1: Perfect. She runs like a dream.
0: You said catch the drift. Can you tell us a little bit about how drifting works? Like works. What do you mean catch a drift?
1: So usually to start the drift, it depends on the drifter because everyone has different styles. But for me, I usually like to start it with a clutch kick. So what you usually will do is you hold your foot on the clutch, rev the car up to around like 5,000 revs, dump the clutch, and that's going to kick the back of the car out. And then what you have to do is to catch it, you've got to counter steer, because if you don't, you're going to spin out.
0: Right. So confidence. How do you build the confidence to build it? Because I'm listening to you and I'm like, oh, my God. like you said, there's adrenaline, there's a lot to it. It is exciting. And of course there's danger and safety. So that confidence building, how does that work for you?
1: So it's all about just trying to, you know, push fear out of the way, because it doesn't matter how many times

0: you go to these events, you're always going to be, nervous and, have that little bit of fear in the back of your head. But it's about, I won't be able to improve as a driver or as a person if I let fear control me. Mm-hmm. So I just, try and block that out and just think it's just me, the car and the road, nothing else matters.
1: Yeah, like many things in terms of letting fear get in the way when you're trying to maybe master something or learn something. So I'd imagine there'd be a lot of practice in the lead up to maybe attending a comp or a race.
0: Yeah, so there is a lot of practice. It's just, try and go to every event that you can possibly, and just it's all about getting that seat time up.
1: How do people tend to react, Georgia, when you tell them that you're a drifter?
0: Majority of the time they're like, no way. They think, no, you're pulling my leg, no way.
1: Why?
0: I'm not too sure.
1: Is it because you're a girl?
0: I think it definitely has to do with that. Yeah.
1: Yep. Okay, so are you starting to see more women get into the sport?
0: Yeah, so there's more women growing and, entering the drift scene all the time, and it's always so exciting because, like, oh, yes, new friend.
1: So I mentioned I mentioned you're 21. So when did you get your ADC? I suppose how long have you been drifting? How recent or not recent, not so recent is this for you?
0: So I bought my 86 at the end of 2024, and it wasn't until the beginning of 2025 that I started drifting.
1: Okay. So this is, really recent for you. So in terms of women that you're seeing get into the sport, is there anyone that you've found that or have come across yet that is a woman in the sport that is someone who is maybe a leader in the space, someone that you look up to, learn from?
0: There is this female drifter. Her name is Christina Fitholgis. I'm pretty sure that's how you pronounce her last name. And she is actually a paraplegic drifter. She first started off in motorbikes, and she unfortunately got into a really bad motorbike accident and lost the ability to use her legs. Mm. She had no idea what drifting was. And through that, she found drifting, and they found a way to actually be able to get her to control the car with mechanical things that she attaches to her hands. And I think that her story is just incredible and beautiful, that literally if you put your mind to something, you can achieve anything. And I just think that's an incredible story that she's sharing with everyone.
1: And so how would you encourage someone who's interested in trying drifting or other motorsports to get involved?
0: I would just say, just do it. Don't let that fear or what anyone else says, stop you from doing what you love or what you want to try out. Too many people, stop doing what they want to try to do just because of fear or, of fear of judgment or what other people are going to think of them. Mm. Push that aside. Life is genuinely too short to not, try and achieve your goals and your dreams. Just go for it. Go full send into it. It will be the best thing that you'll ever do.
1: And what have you got coming up?
0: So coming up, I've got a couple more events. I'm looking to get into a couple of competitions as well. But for the most part, I'm going to be doing a lot of upgrades to my car coming up soon. So I'm very excited.
1: That's very exciting. That is very exciting. Well, Georgia, all the best with it, all the best with the comps that are coming up, the upgrades to your car, and of course, the industry itself, seeing more women getting into the sport and the industry, growing in that way as well and becoming more accepting.
0: Yeah, thank you so much.
1: Thanks a lot. All the best with it, Georgia. Georgia Tilia, drifter and motorsports instructor. Coming up, we'll find out why we seem to be hearing more about virus outbreaks in the news and if there's any cause for concern. But right before we do, let's hear a track. Speaking of wonderful pioneering and leading the way women, here's Kylie Minogue with Can't Get You Out of My Head.

0: There's Kylie Minogue there with Can't Get You Out of My Head. And what I can't get out of my head when I now listen to that song is Kylie Minogue performing it in, have you seen the TV show on Netflix called The Residence? It's excellent. It's an excellent murder caper. And Kylie Minogue's in it. She kind of makes like a cameo appearance. She performs this song in the White House. The whole show is centered around the White House. But yeah, as soon as this came on, I just pictured her in that scene. Excellent show if you haven't seen it.
1: Who will win the AI race? Has gambling become our national sport?
2: Questions. They've never been more important. So the one thing we'll never question is our duty to keep asking. ABC News. Keep asking.
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0: It seems like viruses are everywhere in the news at the moment, from the hantavirus to Ebola to diphtheria. Headlines about outbreaks across the globe are dominating news cycles. But how concerned do we really need to be? Paul Griffin is a professor of infectious diseases at the University of Queensland, and he joins us now to help us break it down. Paul, welcome to National Weekend Evenings.
5: Oh, thanks very much for having me.
0: Why is it that we seem to be seeing more and more of these outbreaks on the news?
5: Yeah, look, it's a complex situation, and so there's a number of factors that are contributing. I mean, we generally are seeing more and more of these sorts of diseases, but it's also how it's being reported. Yeah. And, you know, we've seen with certain things like Nipah that while that was no worse than we've seen many times before, I think the post-COVID anxiety, lots of talk about, is this going to trigger lockdowns, and jokes about toilet paper and social media tends to trigger people a lot more than it might have previously. So I think a lot of it's the reporting around this and how this information is shared. We're better at finding some of these viruses. So when there's a mission

0: respiratory illness, we can more rapidly identify what it is, give it a name, and then that also is propagated fairly readily in the media and social media. But, you know, the reasons we are genuinely seeing an increase in these sorts of viruses is there's probably four main factors. Climate is certainly a factor. And, you know, if we look at the recent hantavirus issue, that was probably driven by some rainfall events in Argentina, an increased risk of hantavirus there, and those unfortunate travellers acquired it and took it onto that ship. We see that population growth and overcrowding lends itself to the spread of these sorts of things. Changes in habitat of animals, and that probably contributes to a lot of these, like Ebola in bats, for example. And then the fact that the world is a smaller place than ever, so something that happens in an isolated part of the world can very rapidly spread to other areas. So there's those and many other factors that are contributing.
1: And how realistic is the threat from the hantavirus or Ebola?
0: Okay, it's a real, Ebola particularly is a real problem where it is. So the risk has been assessed in that region as very significant. The risk globally is very, very low. Unfortunately, we've seen some reporting that suggests it's, you know, the next pandemic and all those sorts of things, which is not accurate at all. But it's a big problem where it is, and it's been made worse by a whole host of factors. There's obviously some political unrest and conflict in that area that makes it harder to manage. There's, you know, very fragile health infrastructure, it's very hard to get the resources in there to manage something like that. So, you know, this is an infection that's relatively hard to spread. So it should be something that's able to be contained, but, you know, with a geopolitical landscape and less resources in public health and less trust in that, it is going to be harder than it perhaps should have been in the past.
1: What are important considerations when trying to contain outbreaks such as these?
0: Well, I think that the main thing is, first of all, making sure we listen to genuine experts and we don't have political issues or misinformation that cloud the ability for those with expertise in the area to come and do what they need to do. The WHO is a really good example. They're basically assembled to respond to things like Ebola and hantavirus, like they have done well so far. But unfortunately, they're now under-resourced. There's a lot of people who are sceptical about them because of some of the commentary from COVID. So, you know, their job at the moment is being made a lot more difficult because of some of those additional challenges. So I think it's just having trust in genuine experts and making sure they're appropriately resourced and supported to be able to do the good work that they should be able to do.
1: Mm. We're seeing diphtheria spread through parts of Australia. What's driving this?
0: Again, a bit of a complex problem, and some of those same factors. I think, you know, some of the conditions in the areas we're seeing it spread in terms of, you know, a large number of people potentially in the same dwelling and some challenges getting the right public health response there. And, you know, vaccination has probably contributed to a degree as well. We've seen a very slight reduction in some of those vaccines, but even a modest reduction in uptake translates to a significant change in immunity in the population. So it's not the sole factor. There's a whole host of things. But, you know, once again, that's something that with the basics of public health, we should be able to get on top of fairly quickly, but it's even more challenging than ever at the moment.
1: On that note, how can people keep themselves safe?
0: Well, I think the main thing to know is that, you know, a lot of the information we're seeing in social media and AI platforms is just simply not accurate. I think, you know, we're really lucky in our country to have an excellent health system, a really good public health system. We've got a fully functioning CDC now. So there are lots of places to get really good information. Unfortunately, the narrative often in less reputable sources is of conspiracies or that these viruses are being deliberately leaked or they're not real, for example. And then that adds to panic or means people aren't necessarily sharing the right information. So I think the main thing is get good information. And if people do that, that will lead to other really significant public health measures like getting vaccinated, for example, and making sure that we find cases quickly with diphtheria, for example. If we find those cases quickly, it's a bacterial infection. The outcomes can be good and we can isolate or reduce the chance of those people passing it on further. So, you know, again, if people have faith in the system and public health systems are allowed to do what they do well, then we should be able to contain that fairly rapidly.
1: Paul Griffin is a professor of infectious diseases at the University of Queensland. If you have just joined us, you're with me, Serene Damaki, on ABC Radio's National Weekend Evenings. And Paul's joined us for a look at why we're hearing a lot about viruses at the moment. How do viruses turn from outbreaks into pandemics, Paul?
0: Yeah, there have to be a large number of conditions that have to be just right for that to happen. And, the unfortunate reality is we saw that with COVID. That was a new virus. There was no immunity in the population. It caused just enough disease. So in most people, it wasn't that severe. So it could spread rapidly, but enough, it was severe enough to cause huge problems. And so that's why it was able to spread really quickly, but had enough severity that it was, a really big issue. So the properties of COVID were just right for it to do exactly what it did. The fortunate thing, I guess, for a lot of these other viruses we're talking about is they're much harder to spread. So things like Ebola and hantavirus certainly do not have the potential to be a pandemic because they require really close physical contact. They're a lot more severe, so most people that have those are displaying symptoms, and so we can find those cases readily. So they're not really the same sort of viruses that we expect to cause a pandemic. But obviously there's new strains of flu around and some of those same sort of issues in terms of some of the avian or bird flus with an increased risk of those. So, we are going to keep seeing challenges with some of these viruses moving forward for sure.
1: What defines a pandemic?
0: Yeah, so if we talk about some of these definitions, so an epidemic is above what we'd expect to see in that region. So, I would say with it, the current Ebola issue that's been declared a public health emergency of international concern would be an epidemic because it's way above what we'd expect to see there at the moment.
1: Okay.
0: And then if that moves across
1: Paul, so an epidemic and is contained, not contained, as in it's within it's a geographical, it's looked at geographically. If I can get my words right.
0: Exactly. So it's more than you'd expect in that area. Exactly right.
1: Yep.
0: So, we talk about endemic, which is a certain level that's there in the background. Epidemic is when it rises above that, and that Ebola situation would meet that. And then pandemic is where it spreads across numerous territories. Yep. So is able to spread across many jurisdictions to basically affect, doesn't have to be the whole world, but I guess multiple regions. Mm. And, once again, unfortunate reality is COVID was a very good example of that. There was basically nowhere that was spared in a very short space of time. Mm. And the flu typically does that periodically as well. We often talk about it doing that every sort of 15 to 20 years. And, one of the last big ones, I guess, was 2009 with swine flu. There's been a few that would probably just classify as that, but we're probably due for another really big hit with flu in the not too distant future.
1: Are we better prepared to fight pandemics given our collective experience with COVID-19?
0: It's a really good question, and one that I'd probably say we have the potential to be, but we probably aren't, unfortunately. I think if anything, we'd face more challenges. And that's one of the concerns I have about Ebola. We have amazing technology to make vaccines really quickly, but I think it's going to be hard to do the clinical trials because even though we had amazing clinical trials for COVID vaccines, people still don't believe that they were done when they were, and they were excellent. So it's going to be hard to do those trials, hard to get a vaccine all the way through to being approved when we know a lot of people probably wouldn't use it and there isn't a big market for it as a result. So, our testing capabilities have come a long way. Our knowledge of these sort of viruses and how they spread has come a long way. Our ability to make new vaccines has come a long way. But I think the opposition to some of those interventions is just going to be so significant at the moment that we're probably in a more precarious position than we were before. So we really need to restore faith in public health and basic health literacy and, find a way, I guess, to, have people to get on board if we do have one of these issues and not respond with, misinformation and opposition to fundamental public health measures.
1: Well, Paul, it's great to talk to you. Great for you to join us. And I suppose just bring this together for us and allow us to think about it, given like I said in the introduction that, it just seems like these viruses are everywhere and getting that sense in terms of, all right, where does that concern lie? What does it look like? And thank you for laying that out for us. It's been really great to talk to you.
0: It's a pleasure. Thank you.
1: Thank you. Paul Griffin, Professor of Infectious Diseases at the University of Queensland. We're getting close to the news, but we have time for a track before we do. Here's A Bad Reputation by Joan Jett.

And Joan Jett there with Bad Reputation. The news is coming up. Then it's quiz time. Listen out for the cue to call. And tonight, let's talk about favourite and maybe even so not so favourite teachers. So who comes to mind for you? If on the plus side, why? What makes that teacher positively memorable for you? We're going to be talking about the first universities and education in medieval and in medieval times in the Middle Ages later tonight. So we thought, let us think back a bit to a teacher we had that stood out for us and maybe even one that was on the more challenging side while we play the quiz. That's coming up after the news. And again, listen out for the cue to call.

0: this is ABC News with David Rowlands. Pakistan's Prime Minister has praised US President Donald Trump for what he's called his extraordinary efforts to pursue peace with Iran. Larry Buttrose has the story.
1: Pakistan has been mediating efforts to bring an end to the war launched by the US and Israel at the end of February. As well as lauding Mr. Trump's efforts toward peace, Shahbaz Sharif has also committed Pakistan to continuing to mediate and host any further peace talks. Meanwhile, Pakistan's Foreign Minister Ishaq Dar says there's meaningful progress towards peace, echoing Mr. Trump's latest assertion a deal with Iran, which would reopen the Strait of Hormuz, has been largely negotiated. However, Iran's semi-official Fars news agency says Mr. Trump's view is inconsistent with reality.
0: Another semi-official Iranian news agency is reporting a potential deal between Iran and the US stipulates that the number of ships able to transit the Strait of Hormuz would return to the pre-war level within 30 days. The Tasnim report also says that under the terms of a memorandum of understanding, the US naval blockade of Iranian ports and ships must be completely lifted within 30 days and part of Iran's frozen funds released in the first phase. Officials in Pakistan say more than 30 people have been injured following a powerful bomb blast near a railway track as a train carrying passengers passed through the southwestern city of Quetta. Footage shared online shows two train cars overturned and on fire, sending thick black smoke into the air. Witnesses say the blast occurred in an area where security forces are usually stationed, badly damaging several buildings and smashing more than a dozen vehicles parked on the road. Doctors at local hospitals say several of the injured are in a critical condition. Independent Senator David Pocock says he does not want to see the end of the gas industry as he pushes for a 25% tax on gas exports. The senator has proposed a

0: Norwegian-style model of taxing natural resources, which he says would raise $17 billion a year in revenue. But under that model, gas companies have reduced barriers to exploration and expansion. Senator Pocock says while he doesn't want new gas projects to be approved, he doesn't think the industry should be shut down.
1: That's not what I'm suggesting, no. I think we should have a 25% gas export tax to actually get a return from the gas that is currently being exported. And we're in an energy crisis. Mm. These companies are making windfall profits, and the government isn't even willing to put in something like a windfall profits tax.
0: The PRRT raised $1.4 billion in the current financial year. It's now known that a 39-year-old man killed by a shark in far north Queensland was spearfishing when he was attacked. With more on this story, here's Molly Slattery.
2: Well, what we know so far is that emergency services were called to a boat ramp at Hull Heads, which is in far north Queensland, about 160 kilometres south of Cairns, a very small coastal community there, where they say a 39-year-old man had been bitten by a shark. Now, what we've learned since is that man was spearfishing on the Great Barrier Reef at the time of the attack. He was pulled from the water by a friend who was in the water with him at the time, so no doubt an incredibly confronting experience for that man. Now, emergency services say the group, there were three other men with this person who was attacked at the time.
0: A man has been refused bail after allegedly threatening a teenage restaurant worker during an attempted armed robbery on the New South Wales Central Coast. Police say a 30-year-old man wearing a balaclava entered a Chinese restaurant at Long Jetty last night and demanded money at knife point. Two diners intervened and allegedly restrained the man until police arrived. One of the men suffered serious stab wounds to the neck and remains in hospital, while another sustained cuts to his hand. The 14-year-old worker was not injured. Media in Switzerland are reporting that Formula One driving great Alain Prost has suffered a head injury after a masked gang broke into his home. The media report says the attack on the home of the four-time world champion occurred 25 kilometres north of Geneva. Police have confirmed a family was targeted by robbers but have not released the victims' identities. The 71-year-old Prost drove for McLaren, Renault, Ferrari and Williams in a 13-year F1 career, winning the world title in 1985, 1986, 1989 and 1993. And in sport, North Queensland has climbed into the NRL's top six with a 30-18 victory over South Sydney in Townsville. The Cowboys crossed five times and had as many different scorers as fullback Scott Drinkwater provided three try assists. This is ABC News.
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5: Hello, it's lovely to have your company as we get ready to play the National Weekend Evenings Quiz. Now's the time to call. This is your cue to call 1300 800 222. The first caller is, of course, an instant winner. So call now to play the quiz with me, 1300 800 222. And tonight we're talking about your favourite teachers who just stood out for you, was memorable, and then maybe even on the other side, not so favourite teachers. And what makes them so memorable? What are your memories of them? What was it about them as a teacher that, yeah, you learnt? Why would you call them out? We're talking about universities and education back in the day. So we're going to be going back to the Middle Ages and even touching on medieval times as well, when we're going to look at where and who founded the first university and then sort of just universities and education systems after that. So, yeah, we thought, why don't we go back a little bit and think back to teachers that really impacted our lives and why? And then the ones just made us, you know, annoyed us and weren't big fans of. While we play the quiz, 1300 800 222 and give you that chance to get to your phone and dial that number. Let's hear Olivia Newton-John, Physical.

0: Olivia Newton-John with a physical as we get ready to play the National Weekend Evenings Quiz. The number to call to play, 1-300-800-222. And, of course, first caller is an instant winner. Tonight we're going to be talking about teachers, our favourite teachers, those who stood out for us. And it could be any teacher. It doesn't have to be in school. It could be just anyone you learnt from, in your life. So a favourite teacher that stands out for you. And then we're kind of going to go on the other side, maybe someone who wasn't a favourite. Why'd they rub you the wrong way? Did you get in trouble once, maybe? Who comes to mind for you? Let's talk about that while we play the quiz. 1-300-800-222. Let's go to producer Joe first, yeah, and jump in and let's find out from Joe who's here, who his favourite teacher was.
1: My favourite teacher was my Year 5 teacher, Mr. Wakefield, and he was my favourite teacher, but he was probably a least favourite teacher for a lot of my classmates. He had some unorthodox styles of teaching. If you talked back, he would make you run laps of the oval. He once picked a kid up by his ankles and turned him upside down to demonstrate what inverted meant.
0: Okay.
1: So he was very unorthodox and went off book. And because of that, a lot of people didn't like him very much. Yeah. But I loved him because he encouraged in me a love of learning that never went away. It was, it doesn't have to be what's in a textbook or what's being dictated to you.
0: Yeah.
1: You're allowed to explore and have fun with learning. And I think if more teachers were like that, we'd be pretty well off.
0: Yeah, for sure. I couldn't agree more. And sometimes the unorthodox way, thanks, Joe, the unorthodox way can sometimes can leave an impact. Because isn't that the case? If we're thinking about teachers, particularly those who do have an impact, we don't think about, I don't think about like the test scores that I got or the exam scores or particular

feedback maybe they gave me on a particular test. I remember them as a teacher, their personality, their style of teaching, the rapport or the relationship that that particular teacher built with their students. And those are, I think, the things that really stand out. I'm with Joe. If I go back to primary school, it was my year six teacher. He was Canadian. He was really tall. He had a moustache like it was no one's business. He had a voice that you could just listen to all day. He had a really relaxed style of teaching, and he loved there's a Canadian singer whose name escapes me now. I cannot remember her name, but he absolutely loved her, and I remember us learning one of her oh my goodness, I'm going to have to wait for the next news hour to come around and see if I can remember her name. But we did learn, I think, her song to perform in front of the school, and it was just the most gentle gentle soul and really just nurtured us. So and his name was Mr. White. So definitely a big shout out to, my year six teacher, Mr. White. In high school, it was my history teacher, Mr. Tolhurst. I still remember him to this day. Made me fall in love with history, really. But then there were a number of history teachers that made me fall in love with history. But Mr. Tolhurst was my three unit history teacher, and he helped me throughout the way. And more recently, a teacher who has helped me become a teacher of acquiring a language. I discovered a method of acquiring language that I can now teach to others that is extraordinary. And so that's cool. On the other side of it for me, Mr. Zert, my computer studies teacher in high school. I got into trouble once because I was begging for him to give us our exams and he wouldn't. So I got a little bit desperate. I went into his office. I found them, even though he kept on saying that he didn't mark them. And then he comes back, bangs on the door, says, "Serene DeMackey, go to the principal's office." And I didn't tend to go to the principal's office a lot. So I got into trouble, but still, it was rude and he owed us those test results. All right, over to you. Let's talk about your favourite and not so favourite teachers while we play the quiz.

0: our first caller and instant winner tonight is Nolene in, Quarading? I can't get my tongue around that one, Nolene. Hello.
1: Hi, it's actually Quarading.
0: Thank you. Quarading. Hi, you're our first caller and instant winner tonight. Yay.
1: Cute.
0: Yeah, so you're going to get a prize. You're going to get a book no matter what happens with the quiz.
1: Oh, thank you.
0: Yeah, how good's that? So, Nolene, tell me, favourite teacher that's come into your life and maybe one that's not so favourite.
1: Well, actually, I can answer that. I have my favourite teacher was in the 1970s, was an English teacher.
0: Yeah.
1: I was in high school and she just made the students push their limits instead of just writing, you know, this is way before we had the computers and you know, AI and all this sort of stuff. She used to make us write outside the box. And I'm not quite sure how to explain that, but she was just saying, use your imagination and think, don't write exactly how the English language is taught you in the textbooks.
0: Okay.
1: Write.
0: And the way you sound?
1: Yeah, write the way you sound. And it was brilliant. And I just loved her passion.
0: Her passion about it, and that was memorable. That she's just that memory stayed with you.
1: Oh, absolutely. And my other one, the other one, well, I grew up in a school that had nuns and that in it, but I'm not going to go there.
0: Okay. Okay, all right. That would be on your maybe not so favourite and leave it at that.
1: That would be my maybe not so favourite one.
0: And leave
1: the other
0: it at
1: one
0: that.
1: Was my social studies teacher.
0: Okay.
1: And he was brilliant. He used to push my buttons to make me think outside the box.
0: Yeah.
1: And so in the end, guess what I became?
0: Get out. You became a social studies teacher.
1: I became a humanities teacher,
0: yes. Oh, far out. Nolene, you know what? You raised something really great that, you know, comes front of mind is that sometimes it's not always the ones that we really get along with or build a real great relationship. Sometimes it's those ones that, yes, it may seem, yeah, they're challenging us because they see that potential. So, you know, yeah, well, look what happened with you.

0: It's not about being best friends with your teacher, is it? No?
1: No, yeah, it was never best friends.
0: Yeah. Yeah. That's wonderful. All right, Nolene, let's go to the quiz. And our first question tonight, what type of poem shares a name with a city in Ireland?
1: Oh, and I'm a teacher.
0: That's okay. Yeah.
1: Poem with a city in Ireland.
0: Yeah. What type of poem shares a name with a city in Ireland?
1: Well, the only cities in Ireland I know is Dublin.
0: No? You got a brain's trust there?
1: I've got a brain's trust. What type of poem shares a city in Ireland?
0: She has a name, yeah, with a city and island.
1: I've got a brain's trust.
0: How's it going, Nolene? What do you think? No?
1: Okay, city, island, Dublin. No, that's.
0: Think of poems. No. Think of types of poems.
1: Sonnets. Psalms.
0: What do you reckon? You want to pop in an answer or you want to pass it on?
1: Can you think of one brain's trust?
2: No.
0: No. All right. But like I said, that's okay. Nolene, you're a first caller and instant winner. You're getting a prize. You're getting a book anyway. Doesn't matter. All good. Pass this. Let somebody else worry about this question. Let's get that book to you as your prize as first caller. Nolene, what do you reckon?
1: Oh, you know, and I've just said thank you. That's brilliant. Yeah. I've just said I'm a teacher, and when I hear the answer.
0: You'll kick yourself. Oh, of course.
1: I'll kick myself.
0: Oh, totally. You know,
1: a few glasses of wine and the fire pit out here and okay.
0: Yeah. All right, Nolene, I'm going to pop you on hold. Joe's going to take down your details so we can send you your book as your prize. Be sure to let him know what genres you like and we'll see what we can find. Thanks a lot, Nolene. Andy is in Mandurah. Hello there, Andy.
3: Oh, hello there.
0: Hi.
3: All the way from Mandurah in West Australia.
0: Hello there from Mandurah in Western Australia. Tell me about a favourite teacher and maybe a not-so-favourite.
3: Well, I had a teacher called Miss Easedown back in when I was in year seven. Mm-hmm. And, of course, she's not Miss Easedown now, and I'm now 66. So that was a while ago. Mm-hmm. And she was she just taught us how to be ourselves and each one of us, and she could read a book. Like I didn't have ADHD, but I didn't have good concentration. But when she read to us as a class, yeah. You know, part of our English, I just get engrossed. And what is really good, just recently, October last year, we had our 50th reunion. And I sat there all night talking to her and her wonderful husband, who is a Cowan, who is the brother of Hendy Cowan, who was the deputy premier for umpteen years here in WA. So it was great. Yeah.
0: Oh yeah. That's so special, and to be able to look back to a year seven teacher, and you know, they really do. They can play such a big part in our lives. And I love what you said about when she's reading a book, you can just sit and you're engrossed. That's a gift. Love that.
3: Yeah, she read The Hobbit to us. And I've never bothered watching the movie because it'd never be the same.
0: No, it'll ruin it. Yeah. That's awesome. That's great, Andy. All right, to the quiz. What type of poem shares a name with a city in Ireland?
3: It'd have to be Limerick.
0: It is. Limerick is correct. Nice work, Andy. Name this song and the artist performing it. Take a listen.
4: While they're standing in the welfare lines, crying at the doorsteps of those armies of salvation.
0: I'm after the name of the song and who sings it.
3: Okay, well, it's Tracy Chapman, I think.
0: Yep,
3: and
0: it is.
3: It is what's the name of Fast the Car?
0: No!
3: Oh,
0: Andy, that was close. It's not Fast Car. Far out.
3: Oh, well.
0: I was really barracking for you on that one.
3: Okay, never mind.
0: Great to talk to you. Have a good night.

0: green, the lolly rats.
1: Oh, no, I'm not familiar with the lolly rats. I'm familiar with the lolly frogs, but not the lolly rats.
0: Yeah, well, before in 1977, I'd say there was, well, she had big box of rats, and if you got the question right,
1: you'd get...
0: she'd let you have a rat. I got two right in a row and got caught for going in at lunchtime and taking another one. She was about 8. She would have been closer to 90 than 80 in grade 1.
1: Oh,
0: not her, but as a teacher.
1: As a teacher. I'm just in awe at the fact that you can, that you have a memory of your grade 1 teacher like that. That's just wonderful.
0: Well, grade 2 was Mrs. Brumby. Grade 3 was
1: Scotty. That's wonderful.
0: And she used to have it, and I remember the box that they put the chalk in at the blackboard?
1: Yep.
0: Yeah, she'd have them in there. she wasn't good at hiding.
1: No, obviously not. You went in and snuck one at lunchtime.
0: I thought I deserved more. I thought if you're smarter than the other kids, you get to eat rats, and no.
1: Even after she gave you two.
0: You handed.
1: She sounds wonderful. What was her name again?
0: I don't think she's still alive.
1: Yeah. What was her name?
0: Mrs. Francis.
1: Mrs. Francis.
0: Then there was Mrs. Brumby, Mrs. Burns.
1: Yeah. Great memory for you, early
0: childhood. Mr. Mallon.
1: Yep.
0: Yeah.
1: Oh, that's good. Scotty, that sounds... It does sound memorable. All right, let's go to the quick.
0: Brisbane Primary School.
1: Say what that?
0: At the Gabba.
1: Oh, East
0: Brisbane Primary School, the Gabba.
1: Good stuff. Very good. Did you have any reunions?
0: At East Brisbane Primary School?
1: Uh-huh.
0: No. The Gabba Cricket Ground kept taking over the school. We got smaller and smaller.
1: Oh, okay. All right, Scotty, let's go to the quiz. We're up to a sound question. So I'm after the name of this song and the artist performing it. Well, we've already got the artist. Andy was wonderful to help us out with that. So this is a song by Tracy Chapman.
0: Yes.
1: It's not Fast Car. I'm going to play it again for you. Take a listen. And, yeah, I'm just after the name of the song now.
2: While they're standing in the welfare lines, crying at the doorsteps of those armies of salvation.
0: I don't know the real name of the song, but I know she's talking about a revolution.

0: Nice work, Scotty. That is Tracy Chapman's. Tracy Chapman's.
1: Beautiful voice. Yeah. And even when I think her songs are getting covered now because, yeah, great. Very good musician.
0: All right, next question. Which music TV show hosted by Dylan Lewis debuted on the ABC 30 years ago?
1: Oh, that's ABC, yeah. In the morning. Oh, what was it called? He had the earrings and Revolver.
0: Revolver. Oh. Far out. Scotty, I reckon you know this. It's not Revolver.
1: At least you know that I don't have a brain's trust and I wasn't Googling it.
0: No, indeed.
1: Recovery.
0: I'm going to pay it. It was there. I know.
1: Well done. Mad for that age.
0: Well done, brain. That was an awesome way of just bringing back that memory. Good. I had to pay it. Nice work, Scotty. Recovery's correct. Good recovery, by the way. Go the memory. All right. Next question. In technology, what does VPN stand for?
1: Virtual Private Network.
0: Nice one. Virtual.
1: Oh, hang on, I'll ask the brain.
0: No, Virtual Private Network's right.
1: Oh, okay, sorry.
0: Yeah, no, you're good. Next question, who wrote The Secret History?
1: Is it a song or a book?
0: It's a book.
1: Oh, God, I'm out. can you give me a hint of what?
0: Not
1: like 90.
0: Just around when?
1: Oh, yeah, I know the one. It's a lady.

0: Donna.
1: How do you know?
0: Because is she not something? Donna. Tart.
1: What's your answer, Scotty?
0: Donna Tart.
1: You said you're not Googling. Are you sure?
0: Well, I said it pretty quickly, ma'am, and sitting here.
1: All right, I'm going to pay that one because I'm trusting you.
0: Well, you can give the next question to someone else.
1: No, let's go. Right. You told me. All right, here's another sound question. Name this song and the artist performing it. Take a listen. Do you know the name of that song and who sings it?
0: I know. It's Van Morrison.
1: Yep, it is. It's the name of the song.
0: Common Man. No, and I'm not Googling it. Princess of Law. No, I can sing it in my head.
1: But it's Sorry, not, name's not coming. No, that's all right. You gave Van Morrison, which means you're going to help the next person out. Good on you, Scotty. Great playing the quiz with you. Thank you. Nicole is in Ballarat. Hello there, Nicole.
2: Hello, Serene.
1: Hi. Tell me, favourite teacher and why?
2: Okay, well, I've probably got a couple. My English literature in year 12, Mrs. McRoberts, was fantastic. Taught me a lot about, Shakespeare, Euripides, Medea, just that fabulous literature that you would never have thought of reading or looking into. And then also my French teacher, who developed a lifelong love of French, but she didn't like me, but I won her over in the end.
1: You bring up something so good. I remember really wanting to do this in high school. My aim was just try and break a teacher. Like, how can I just get them to just flip? Like, do you know, depending, because different personalities, right?
2: Yeah.
1: Just to try and, maybe just get them to warm up a little bit, especially those tough nuts to crack every now and again. Can I ask you, so for French, was this high school for you, Nicole?
2: Yes.
1: Okay.
2: Yeah.
1: What, do you remember what years? Was it like June, so 7 to 10, do you remember? I'm going somewhere with
2: this. I did it right through to VC.
1: You did it right through.
2: Okay. Yeah.
1: Do you happen to remember the name of your French textbooks? Like, did they have a?
2: Yeah, we had quite a few.
1: Okay. Were any of them called Sabouge?
2: No.
1: Okay, those
2: that was
1: were
2: not
1: my.
2: One of them.
1: Okay, those were my French textbooks in, I think, year 10, year 9, before that. But yeah, and I just wonder if they're still around. Yeah.
2: Yeah, okay. They might well be, but no, they were not mine. But
1: not yours.
2: Yeah.
1: No, that's all right. All good. All right, so English and French for you. And these were both high school, did you say?
2: They were, but there's probably one other one who is the fabulous Kate Burridge, who appears quite regularly with David Astle on ABC.
1: Okay.
2: When I went to university, she was my linguistics professor at La Trobe University, and I was probably terrible, and she wouldn't remember me from a bar of soap, but she was fantastic. She was so good, and
1: Yeah, that was memorable. But what was it about this person that was very memorable for you? Just their teaching
2: her style. But I have a love of word etymology, and she was just
1: I'm with you.
2: The right. Yeah, exactly.
1: Mm. And she was the right person. She'd be like your go-to.
2: Yeah, she was just her wisdom in what she imparted in the tutorials and lectures. She was just amazing. Nice. So
1: she one where it's like I could just sit and listen to her all day.
2: Yep. Oh, absolutely. And I still remember things that she taught. There's things like that I'd never dawned on, but
1: and you'd be able to recall them if the moment like arose in a conversation or in a situation or an experience, you'd be able to, recall it.
2: Yes. Yeah.
1: I like it. It's good when that happens. All right, Nicole, we are on a sound question. This is a Van Morrison song. Scotty helped us out with the name of the artist, but I'm after the name of the song. Take a listen.

0: Do you know the name of that Van Morrison song, Nicole?
1: Not really. I only know a couple, and it's probably not going to be the right one, but I'll go Moondance.

0: Moon dance. Yeah, no. Unfortunately, it's not moon dance. Sorry about that, Nicoba. Great to talk to you.
1: Thank you. Have a wonderful, lovely evening.
0: Yeah, you too. Bye. Enjoy the rest of your night. Bye-bye. We're playing the National Weekend Evenings Quiz. We are on a sound question. We're playing a bit of a Van Morrison song, but I'm just after the name of the song. I'm going to play it again for you. Take a listen. So that's Van Morrison. What's the name of the song? We've had Moondance, but it's not Moondance. If you know the answer, you've got a call to play the quiz with me. 1300 800 222.
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0: We're playing the National Weekend Evenings quiz. 1300 800 222 is the number to call to play the quiz with me. We're also talking about your favourite teachers, those who stood out for you in anything to do with learning. Doesn't just have to be at school, could be anywhere throughout your life. And yeah, why they're so memorable. On the text line, these texts are great, so keep them coming. Texter says, Mr. Herman Henderson, English teacher at JPC Kalgoorlie, blew my mind with Metallica 1, left our Year 11 class speechless. Mr. Luke Garbin, Year 8 and Year 9, technical drawing, jewellery, metalwork, taught me guitar on lunch breaks. I appreciate that time he spent with me now, me being an adult, so very kind. It's awesome. Also, I used to go to Talara School in the 80s, and my favourite teacher was Mr. Golly. He used to draw beautiful pictures and kick me out every day. I would get given the times tables to write instead of lines, and guess what? I topped the year. He was a hard man who gave us a competition every morning where we had to beat the drop of his meter ruler with the answer when he called a maths question. Such a great time. 84. Wow. Long time now. I think Simo from Maitland. Now I live at the bottom of the hill from the school and still hear the class siren every day. Nice. Loving these memories of teachers who have had a positive impact, who have been memorable and stood out for us throughout our lives. Keep them coming while we play the quiz. 1300 800 222. Mia is in Normanville. Hey, Mia.
8: Hi, how are you?
0: I'm really well, thanks. Who's your favourite teacher? You sound like you're still in school.
8: I'm actually a school teacher at the moment. It's my first year teaching.
0: Wow.
8: but my favourite teacher was my Italian teacher from year 7 to 12. And I'm an Italian teacher at the moment.
0: Ah, any inspiration there, you reckon?
8: Yeah, she was, definitely.
0: That's gorgeous.
8: She was just really good at explaining everything. She made it really fun. When we got into the old years, she had Biscotti Thursday. Oh. So she brought in biscuits for us, which was great, probably a bit more motivation.
0: Yep.
8: And yeah, she just had a great way of explaining everything. If you didn't quite understand, she would change things around and give you new options to learn. She was just really great. And I went to Italy with her in year 10. So,
0: that's a bit of a put. So they still do that for language classes, huh? Where you get to, you know, take an excursion to the country that you're learning the language in.
8: Yeah, it was awesome. Two and a half weeks. Yeah.
0: Whoa, that's exciting. How good's that? And like, yeah, and look, it inspired you to become an Italian teacher. Are you enjoying
8: it? Exactly. Yeah, it's really fun. It's exhausting, but, very fun.
0: Very fun. Can I ask, are you still in touch with her? Like, is she a bit of a mentor for you or more just?
8: Yeah, I actually work now at a school with a few of my old teachers. So I was able to get back in touch with her. And she said, if you ever need anything, reach out. Yeah.
0: Oh, so good. Oh, all the best with it, Mia. That's really exciting.
8: Thank you.
0: All right. Do you know this Van Morrison song? Do you want me to play the little grab for you again?
8: Sure.
0: All right. Here it comes. I'm just after the name of the song. So we know it's Van Morrison, but we are ruling out Moondance. So it's not Moondance. Take a listen. Okay.

0: didn't.
1: Oh, you sounded as well to the point where I was like, wait, is it? I'm like, oh, no, it's not.
0: Darn. I will.
1: Did you say sometimes we try or cry?
0: Cry.
1: Okay, sorry.
0: With a C.
1: With a C. Unfortunately, yeah. No. Sorry, Mia, but it's been so good to talk to you, though. Have a great night.
0: You too.
1: Thank you.
0: Bye.
1: Bye. John's in Hawthorne. Hello there, John.
2: Hey, Serene. How are you going?
1: I'm really well, thanks. Tell me about a memorable teacher, favourite teacher stood out for you.
2: Yeah, my high school history teacher, Mr. Harding, yep. Michael Harding, he was great. He just, you know, it's not the easiest thing to deal with a bunch of unruly kind of year nine boys, but he related to us really well and treated everyone really, really beautifully.
1: Yeah, I think I was saying a little bit earlier, what we remember is the impact that they had. We don't remember, you know, the marks and the tests results and what we got and maybe even some feedback they gave us, you know, from an assessment. It was, yeah, just exactly what you've just said there. How good's that?
2: Yeah.
1: How good's that? All right, John, do you know the name of that Van Morrison song? It's not Sometimes We Cry. It's not Moon Dance. Do you want me to play it again for you or do you reckon you know it?
2: You don't need to play it again.
1: Okay.
2: I don't know if I know it, but I think it might be The Bright Side of the Road.
3: From a dog in love the street to the bright side of the road.
1: Nice work, John. Bright Side of the Road's right. Yay! All right, what is the capital city of Romania?
2: Oh, I have no idea. Absolutely no idea.
1: Nothing. You're gonna pass it on. You're gonna.
2: I'll pass it on. Before I go, your sixth grade teacher, who was a Canadian and loved that singer, was it Joni Mitchell?
1: Yeah. No, it wasn't. No.
2: No.
1: No, it wasn't. There's Canadian singer. It's right.
2: Celine Dion.
1: No, not Celine Dion. She had like curly hair and what are we like 90s? Oh, man. I'm not getting it. Yeah, no, it's going to get me. Like I said, I'm going to have to think about it through the when the news is no, it's not Alanis Morissette. No, she's not. No, it's not those. It'll come. I'll get it. But thanks for trying to help me out with it, John. Good to talk to you and play the quiz with you as well. Have a great night.
2: You too.
1: All right, take care. Bye-bye. Greg is in Ride. Hello there, Greg.
4: Good day, Serene. How are you going?
1: I'm really well, thanks. Do you have a favourite teacher?
4: Yes, and Mr. Elkin.
1: Okay.
4: He was our science teacher, and he did stuff like build a working volcano in the laboratory. I kid you not, he had a working volcano in the laboratory, and he electrified the doorknobs, and he'd call you in, and you get a shock.
1: And
4: if we play it up, we had to stand outside in winter in our shirt sleeves. And if it was summer, we had to wear our jumpers and our blazers and our scarves and everything as punishment.
1: Oh, wow.
4: My school was full of weirdos.
1: Oh, gosh. So some interestingly, somewhat dangerous, weird moments there. What about a teacher? I got here a note saying that you had a teacher that told good jokes.
4: Yes, I had a French teacher named Mr. Warwick Parkhill, and at the start of every lesson, we would tell him our jokes and he'd tell us his jokes, and then we'd do the lesson.
1: Oh, yeah. Oh, that's great.
4: Now, I went to school in 69. That was my last year, and I repeated year 10. So that was 57 years ago, right?
1: Yeah.
4: And I went to the same school as Rolf De Heer, the famous Australian film director.
1: Say that one more time, sir. What was that?
4: I went to school with the famous Australian film director, Rolf De Heer.
1: Oh, how was that?
4: Well, he was in a year above me, but I never knew him very, very closely, but he's celebrated nationally and internationally as a great film director.
1: Oh, wow. That's incredible.
4: He directed a film starring Miles Davis in Australia with Colin Fools called Dingo.
1: Yeah.
4: And it won the AFI, and the soundtrack won the ARIA Award.
1: Yeah. There you go. Went on.
4: Now, this capital, is it Bucharest?
1: It is Bucharest, correct. And the question there was, what is the capital city of Romania? And Bucharest is correct. Nice work, Greg. Next question, where does sound travel faster, in water or in air?
5: In air.
1: No. Not in the air, but you've made it really easy for the next person. Let's just say that. Greg, you've really helped them out.
4: Thank you, Serene.
1: Good on you. Good to talk to you. Have a great night. Jim is in Bundaberg. Hey there, Jim.
6: Hello there. How are you going?
1: I'm really well, thanks. Was it your sport teacher that comes to mind for you as a teacher that stood out?
6: Okay, the guy's name was Jim Rigo. He was a Californian in 1973, and I believe he's probably still a Californian if he was still alive. Okay, so what he did with us was, when we had a rainy day, and this is in Frankston, Victoria, very, very cold in 1973. Are you still with me?
1: I am. Of course I'm with you. Go ahead.
6: Oh, okay.
1: Yeah.
6: Okay. We would then huddle into a classroom, and he would then say, well, boys, it's just boys and girls, I suppose. Yes. No, actually, it was just the boys. Mm-hmm. Look, we're just going to talk about whatever. He would talk about his travels in South America, and they were so interesting before he got here. He did time on cruise boats. He did cargo boats. Mm. He told us about big blocks of rubber falling out of things and hurting people very badly. But he was a great bloke, and he introduced us to gridiron. We'd never seen a football thrown like that. Never seen one. You know, and he picked up our Sharon footy. Mm. And threw it like you do, and of course it just started to trend through the whole school. It was just amazing.
1: Wow.
6: And yeah, and he because of the accent of some Yanks, some people don't like the Yank accent. I don't mind it. Mm. But anyway, yeah, and he was a wonderful thing. I only rang up about Van Morrison, but never mind.
1: Oh, that's all right. Let's still, you know.
6: Was it the bright side of the road?
1: It was the bright side of the road. That was correct.
6: There you go.
1: We're up to the question we're up to at the moment, and I'm telling you now, the last caller.
6: Oh, no, I didn't expect a question. Go on then.
1: Well, yeah, you called to play the quiz. I mean, don't get me wrong. I loved hearing about your teacher, but play the quiz with me. Let's take another moment. Let's see. And look, I guarantee you will get this question that we're up to correct.
6: Well, come on.
1: The question is, where does sound travel faster, in air or in water? The previous caller said air, and I said that's incorrect.
6: Well, of course it has to be water.
1: Indeed.
6: Of course it has to be water. And I'll only just say that because when my grandfather was a boy, he went down to the general store, saw a picture book of a whale shooting its spout and splashing its tail. Oh. And, of course, they travel all over and sound each other out. Anyway, keep going.
1: That's incredible. All right, next question. In horse racing, what's the term used for 1/8 of a mile?
6: A furlong.
1: That's right. A furlong is correct. George Michael was one half of pop duo Wham. Who was the other?
6: George Michael and the other guy.
1: Yeah.
6: The other guy, and they had their T-shirts that had really long T-shirts, and there was Choose Life, and I've chosen to bow out.
1: No, not coming to you?
6: No, it's not. If you could just give me the initials, and this would help somebody else, I bet you I'd get it. But anyway.
1: That's all right.
6: Your producer wouldn't do that.
1: Oh, look, she gave me the shake straight away. Although every now and again I might just sort of jump in. But if you get 7 in a row right, you get a sausage roll, which means you're entitled to a clue. How good's that, Jim?
6: I had sausage rolls the other night.
1: Nice work.
6: Okay, look, Jim, I'm going to let you go.
1: Good to talk to you.
6: To the next one.
1: Will do. Good to talk to you. Have a great night. Thank you, Jim. We're playing the National Weekend Evenings Quiz. The question we're up to. George Michael was one half of pop duo Wham. Who was the other? If you know the answer, you've got a call to play the quiz with me. 1-300-800-222.
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1: We're playing the National Weekend Evenings Quiz, and we're also talking about favourite and memorable teachers that have come into our lives and just made a wonderful impact. On the text line, Elizabeth says, "Hi, Serene. My favourite teacher was Mrs. Cat, who had grey hair. In both years 5 and 6, she explained everything in a natural, normal way. As an example, Anzac Day, we all say, 'They shall grow not old as we who are left grow old.' She explained her 18-year-old brother went to the First World War and didn't return, and to her she only remembers him as he was then. Virtually, she always explained what so many recited words actually mean. At the age of 78, I still quote her so often." That's gorgeous, Elizabeth. Thank you. Adrian from Boynwood says, "Was 1964, grade 2 at Acacia Ridge Primary School. I was 6 years old. Miss Mills, my first love. I was besotted. I told my mum at the age of 6 I was going to marry her one day. She laughed at my silliness. After the Christmas break, she came back to school with a new name, Mrs. Maynard. I was gutted, but only for a day or two." That's great, Adrian. And also, "Hi, Serene. I have a couple of memorable teachers. I loved school. Mr. Gartner was my years 4, 5, 6 teacher in primary school. He was fair, loud, caring, and I learnt so much. This was back in the 70s, so a long time ago. My other favourite was Mr. Mills, my secondary history teacher. I still show my 50-50 project to my own students. It was on the First Fleet. I wonder where they are now." That's from JJ. Thank you. All right, we're playing the National Weekend Evenings Quiz. 1-300-800-222. Dale is in Mount Gambier. Hey there, Dale.
9: G'day.
1: Hello. Tell me about your favourite teacher.
9: It was probably Mr. Miller.
1: Okay.
9: We went to a small primary school and, yeah, everyone was associated at school. The teachers lived in the community and we all played footy at the local club. And, yeah, he was someone to look up to, good teacher. And, yeah, plus outside we sort of used to always say g'day to us kids and that on the weekends around the footy and that sort of thing.
1: So that whole community aspect.
9: Yeah, that's right.
1: Yep. Yeah, that's good. Very good. All right, Dale, the question we're up to. George Michael was one half of pop duo Wham. Who was the other?
9: Was it Andrew Ridgely?
1: That's the one. Andrew Ridgely is correct. Nice work. According to Greek mythology, who fell in love with their own reflection? What do we call someone that's like that these days? Someone who loves their own image, their own selves, is a...
9: I'm not sure. Is it narcissus?
1: Sorry?
9: No, I'm not sure. It's not
1: I just didn't narcissus. Hear you, that's all.
9: Narcissus?
1: Oh, look, narcissist. I know what you're saying. Yes, I'll pay it. Yeah, narcissist is correct. That's right. In Australia, all states, bar one, have two houses of parliament. Which state's the exception?
9: Probably the ACT.
1: Oh. It's actually not. It's not the ACT, unfortunately. And I said states, didn't I? No, I think, yeah, that's right. But no, not the ACT. Dale, good to talk to you, though, and play the quiz with you. Thank you. Have a great night. Peter is in High Wycombe, is it, in WA?
10: No, High Wycombe.
1: Oh, Wycombe. Far around.
10: Yeah, it's a bit hard with the pronunciation.
1: All good. Thanks for helping me out. Peter, have a favourite teacher you want to call out?
10: Oh, I remember back in my French school days, learning French, there was one teacher that I didn't get on with too well, And it was the days of the era of the Beatles.
1: Okay.
10: And somebody had scratched their the names in the desk, John, Paul, George, Ringo.
1: Ah, okay.
10: And he blamed me. Oh. And I said, no, I didn't do it, didn't do it. And this went on and on and on. In the end, my father had to come and speak to the headmaster.
1: Mm. And how'd that go
10: get
1: down?
10: Get it all, that went down okay.
1: Mm-hmm.
10: But I never had much favour in French from that day on, unfortunately.
1: Oh.
10: The teacher was a mongrel, so to speak.
1: Oh, dear. No.
10: I won't mention
1: his name. No, of course not. But it's teachers can, make or break. Like, they can make a subject and really make it shine, and others can, and we're all different people and personalities and how we, oh, my goodness. But
10: yeah, he was wrong.
1: That's wrong.
10: All
1: right.
10: Let's go
1: to the quiz. So in Australia, all states, bar one, have two houses of parliament. Which state is the exception? So we've got the ACT, but I'm after a state.
10: I'm thinking Tasmania.
1: It's not Tasmania. It's not Tasmania, unfortunately. Sorry, Peter, but really good to talk to you. Have a great night.
10: Cheers. Bye-bye.
1: Thank you. Bye-bye. Heather's in Cardiff. Hello there, Heather.
8: Hi, how are you?
1: I'm well, thanks. Tell me about a memorable teacher.
8: Well, we used to have a science teacher. His name was Mr. Gobbo, funny name as it is. He used to have a false front tooth.
1: Okay.
8: And he used to muck around with it while he was teaching us, and every now and again it would fall out onto the ground, and he would just pick it up and shove it
1: back in and gross you
8: really
1: all out.
8: Gross.
1: Yep. That's memorable, all right.
8: It was a bit gross.
1: That one definitely stood out for you for sure. Not a sore thumb, but a... All right, Heather, to the quiz. In Australia, all states bar one have two houses of parliament. Which state's the exception?
8: Oh,
1: and we've ruled out Tasmania and, ACT doesn't count. I'm after states.
8: I would not have a clue, so New South Wales.
1: Oh. Unfortunately not. Sorry about that, Heather. Hey, great to talk to you, though. Have a great night. Samantha's in Tasmania. Hello there, Samantha.
11: Hi, Samantha.
1: Yeah, I know. I'm very well, thank you. That's the gong. This will be our last question. But before we get to that, tell me about a memorable teacher, favourite teacher, one that stood out for you.
11: Her name was Miss Stewart.
1: Okay.
11: And she was an economics teacher, actually.
1: Oh, okay.
11: And she just... she related to us really well, but she just made apologies to all the economists out there, but what could be an awfully boring
1: dull subject.
11: Really interesting. Yeah.
1: She just made it really interesting.
11: And she was just a great lady. And like a lot of the teachers that have been mentioned tonight, she just inspired us and motivated us. And she knew how to get the best out of us.
1: Challenge you and, bring out see the potential, bring it out. Yeah, that's wonderful. Good shout out to her, Samantha. Nice one. All right. So in Australia, to our last question tonight for the quiz and a potential win for you tonight, Samantha. Let's see how we go. All states bar one have two houses of parliament. Which state is the exception? We've ruled out New South Wales and we've ruled out Tasmania.
11: I think I used to live there in the 90s.
1: Uh-huh.
11: Is it Queensland?
1: It is. Queensland
11: is. That's a bit exciting.
1: It is a bit exciting because... Well, it means you're tonight's quiz winner, Samantha from Tasmania.
11: That's a bit
1: nice. I know, it's a bit special. I'm going to pop you on hold. Joe's going to take down your details so we can send you the ABC Evenings Quiz Fridge Magnet as your prize, along with a book. So let Joe know what genres you like and we'll see what we can find. And tell me, you get to play DJ. We've got some time for a little bit of a track anyway. Do you want to hear Bright Side of the Road or Talking About a Revolution? Van Morrison
11: definitely
1: or Tracy?
11: Bright Side of the Road.
1: All right, here it comes. Don't go anywhere,
11: Thank
1: Samantha.
11: You.
1: Congrats. Nice work. Not that one.

0: Hannah Van Morrison there with Bright Side of the Road. We're heading to the news, then we're going to meet a master glass blower for our niche jobs chat. Can't wait for that. And then we're going to go back in time. We're going to look at who and where the first, well, no, where and who founded the first university and universities in the Middle Ages. And it's going to be with no other than History with Hillel. Can't wait for that too.
1: When our leaders speak.
2: We don't expect the reform to be easy. We will need to recruit more nurses. We will need to retain experienced nurses.
3: When you need to know.
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5: Hello, this is ABC News with David Rowlands. There are some indications that Iran and the US might be approaching a peace agreement, although obstacles still remain. Larry Buttrose has more.
6: Developments in Iran follow US President Donald Trump's assertion a peace deal has been largely negotiated, and Iran's semi-official Fars news agency saying that was inconsistent with reality. Now the Tasnim news agency says a memorandum of understanding of a potential deal stipulates the number of ships able to transit the Strait of Hormuz would return to the pre-war level within 30 days and the US naval blockade lifted within the same period. A senior Iranian official has told the Reuters news agency Iran's nuclear program is not part of the preliminary agreement and that if Iran's Supreme National Security Council approves the MOU, it will be sent to the country's supreme leader for final approval.
5: Police in far north Queensland say a man attacked by a shark was retrieved from the water before dying of his injuries. Emergency services were called to a boat ramp on the Cassowary coast between Cairns and Townsville following reports that a 39-year-old man had been attacked at Kennedy Shoal, which is a popular diving and spearfishing location. Queensland Police Inspector Elan Burns said the species of shark was unconfirmed at this stage, but that the Department of Environment and Science would be involved in the investigation.
7: At this stage, we believe the man had been spearfishing when he was attacked and died from a critical head injury. He was retrieved from the water by another person who was in the water with him at the time of the attack. All four passengers, including the 39-year-old man, have been returned to shore.
5: Staying in North Queensland, where a woman has been charged after a police officer was struck by an allegedly stolen vehicle. Hannah Moon reports.
8: A male police officer is in a stable condition after a driver reversed an allegedly stolen SUV into them as well as two other police vehicles in Paget before driving away. Police had been responding to a traffic crash. Authorities are still searching for the driver who fled on foot after crashing the vehicle again on Mackay Ring Road a short time later. The passenger, a 20-year-old Townsville woman, has been arrested and charged with the unlawful use of a motor vehicle. She's due to face the Mackay Magistrates Court tomorrow.
5: Police are praising the actions of two patrons who tackled a knife-wielding man as he tried to rob a young girl on the New South Wales Central Coast. Officers were called to a restaurant at Long Jetty last night following reports that a man wearing a balaclava threatened a 13-year-old staff member with a knife. Two 55-year-old men apprehended the armed man and are recovering from injuries sustained during the scuffle. Superintendent Chad Gillies says it was a very traumatic incident.
9: It's absolutely cowardly. It's horrific for me as a police commander that that would occur. But what I am really pleased about is not only the intervention from the good citizens in our community, but then that quickly thereafter the police arrived to get rid of that offender off the street.
5: Hundreds of people and their pets have strolled along Lake Burley Griffin for the annual Canberra Paws Walk. Caitlin Maloney was there.
10: From greyhounds and golden retrievers to chihuahuas and cavoodles, more than 500 dogs and their owners are out at Patrick White Lawns for the RSPCA's annual Canberra Paws Walk. The event celebrates the bond between people and their pets, raising funds for shelter and vet services for abandoned and neglected animals. Earlier this month, the RSPCA secured $30 million in the federal budget to build its new facility at Pialago. Yesterday, the organisation offered free basic health checkups, vaccinations and grooming for dog and cat owners experiencing financial hardship.
5: Looking at sport now, and the Western Bulldogs have completed a thrilling three-point AFL victory over Melbourne at Docklands Stadium this afternoon. Matt Clinch has this match report.
11: Joel Frazier's goal for the Western Bulldogs at the 24th minute mark ended up proving the winner. There was four lead changes in the final term after Melbourne hit the front on two occasions. Ed Richards led the way with 30 disposals and three goals after the Bulldogs led by 33 points in the second quarter, but Melbourne came rattling back. The Dogs 14-9-93 to the D's 13-12-90. The Bulldogs now six wins and five losses. Earlier it was a 14-goal third quarter for the Giants over the Brisbane Lions as they prevailed by 78 points. Matt Clinch, ABC News.
5: And North Queensland has beaten South Sydney by 30 points to 18 in Townsville in the only NRL match played today. ABC News.
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0: Hello, I hope you're enjoying your Sunday night. In a minute, niche jobs, and tonight we're meeting an expert glass blower. It's extreme physics, it's art, it's also dancing. So fascinating. Then in our monthly history with Hilal Chat, do you know where and who founded the first university? Also, why did universities start to form? Who went to them and what they look like in the Middle Ages?
3: Evenings.
0: So, as you know, on Sunday nights, we like to talk to people about their niche jobs. And tonight, the ancient art of glass blowing, the ultimate mix of art and extreme science. You're taking ordinary sand, you're melting it in a furnace hotter than lava. So I'm learning off and around, I think, about 1100 degrees Celsius, shaping it into vibrant and functional art just by breathing into a pipe and moving your hands. I mean, that sounds easy, but I'm sure it's far from it. And you may have come across our guest glass blower tonight if you've watched the Netflix series Blown Away. Tegan Hamilton has been creating lifelike hot sculpted and blown glass sculptures since 2004. It's such a pleasure to have her with us here on National Weekend Evenings. Tegan, hello.
12: Hello. Thanks for having me, Serene.
0: Can you take us back to how and why it all began in 2004? How did you become a gaffer? I read that experienced glass blowers are called gaffers. Is that correct?
12: That
0: I
12: is,
0: do my homework. Okay, cool.
12: That is correct. Yes. So it actually happened for me a couple of years before 2004 because I was going to university open days, and I went to Monash's open day, stumbled across glass blowing, just was mesmerized by a lady, Michelle Kowchick, who was demonstrating that day. And I was just sort of, pardon the pun, blown away.
0: Yeah.
12: I applied and I ended up doing my undergrad, my honours and my master's at Monash.
0: Can I ask though, and is that not common? I wouldn't say rare, but is it not common? You know, would glass blowing be something that it would be like,

0: oh my goodness, this would be so cool. And then you'd do it out of excitement, but then it wouldn't be a sustainable thing to continue. I don't know. Is it one that's chopped and changed a lot in the university scene? I wonder is what I'm wondering.
1: Yeah, so we do have lost our full-time program of glassblowing in Melbourne, unfortunately. Okay. So obviously with cuts and reshuffles in universities, we have lost a lot of programs in the arts, and that was unfortunately one of them.
0: But luckily for you, thank goodness, you continued on and like you said, got to
1: the right time.
0: Exactly. Okay, yeah. So from there?
1: From there, I was working at Gordon Studio Glassblowers in Red Hill, and was working just for different glassblowers around Melbourne, teaching some classes, and then moved to Seattle in 2014.
0: Okay. You can't stop there. What do you mean you moved to Seattle too? Quick follow up on some of the glass blowing jobs that you had here. What were you blowing? Glass blowing. What were you making?
1: Yeah. So when I make my own work, we sort of go into sort of our production lines work that's a little bit more functional and a little bit more affordable. And then you have your art pieces. So that's in terms of my personal work. But while working for other people, you're an assistant and you do all sorts of tasks, including transferring the pipe to another solid pipe called a punty so that you can work on both sides. You're opening doors, you're applying colour. So you're sort of doing everything around the studio. So even sort of the most accomplished glassblowers will have very experienced glassblowers helping them. So you usually have quite experienced assistants helping you when you're blowing glass.
0: What took you to Seattle?
1: So it's a contemporary glassblowing centre in the world at the moment.
0: Oh, so would you say it's the
1: Mecca.
0: Yeah, the glassblowing capital of the world is Seattle. Wow, okay, yes. How come?
1: Yeah. So it's a little bit to do with the climate and a little bit to do with a glass artist named Dale Jehuli in the 70s and a big summer camp that they created called Pilchuck Glass School. Mm-hmm.
0: This is an ancient art.
1: It is, yes. Mm. So in Venice, obviously, there's the island of Murano.
0: Yes.
1: Which is where a lot of that glassmaking started. Internationally, there's a lot of glass, but you'd say that Venice is the historical mecca for glassblowing, but it was quite private. They kept all of their secrets on the island, and it wasn't until Italian glassblower Lino Tagliapietra came over to Seattle and started sharing all these secrets.
0: Oh, okay. So you moved to Seattle in 2014. How long before you came back to Australia, to Melbourne?
1: So it was 7 years.
0: Okay.
1: So I was working for some very famous glassblowers over there, did sculptures for New York installations and was working on my own work, assisting other people, teaching glassblowing classes there. Mm. And then COVID hit and it seemed about the time to come back.
0: Okay. And so was it, given that Seattle's the glass blowing, you know, capital of the world, was it hard to get a job working with some of these really well-respected and professional celebrities, if you like, in the glassblowing scene?
1: Yeah, so typically it is quite difficult. I had spent a bit of time traveling to the States over the years, doing a lot of professional development in that time before I moved. And I had met Martin Blank before, and I was what we affectionately call a free guy. So I'd come and helped him for the day, and I was really enamored by everything to do with his practice. And he makes these pieces that are as large as probably a 7-year-old child.
0: Right, okay.
1: And he's got these trucks and all of these systems. And he said, if you ever want a job, I would hire you. And so he made that mistake.
0: Kevin, what'd you wish for? Here exactly. I am. Hi. Pay up.
1: So I was free guy for him for a little bit until I didn't turn up one week and he called me up and he said,

0: I need you back.
1: Yep.
0: I'm happy to pay you. And I got on his payroll.
1: Oh,
0: and
1: okay, great, great.
0: Was lucky enough to work for him for many years.
1: What do you love about it, Tegan? What do you love about glassblowing?
0: Look, I think it's so dynamic. The heat, the challenge as well. I think it's such a challenging medium, and I don't think that you'll ever feel like you have nailed it in any way. There's always things to learn. There's all these things to develop, and even the most accomplished glass blowers that I know don't feel like they're amazing glass blowers because
1: it's constantly challenging you.
0: Yeah, certainly. And you constantly challenge yourself. So yeah. Even if you have the ability to make some incredible things, you want to make things that are more incredible and more challenging.
1: And more intricate and level up. Yeah.
0: Yep,
1: are there particular types of categories of glass blowers, Tegan?
0: In terms of glass blowing, so we have, there's glass blowing and there's glass sculpting.
1: Okay.
0: Sort of as two sort of main branch points. So my work, I think, is probably a bit of a mix of the two, but more in the sculpting era. So okay. I do all that sort of stuff with other artists, but then there's, in the glass blowing category, there's cane work, so all of the lines, if you ever see those, you know, yes, twisty lines, yes, and all of that, that's cane. There's Marini. There are so many different techniques and so many different looks, and Australian glass blowers have really created a unique language that I don't think that is mirrored across the world.
1: Oh, okay.
0: Yeah.
1: You're gonna have to hear
0: I think just because we are so isolated and we're such a small country in sort of terms of population that you have to really push the envelope, I think.
1: Mm-hmm. Okay. Can you take us into your workshop? Oh, hang on. I also read, is it a hot shop?
0: It is a hot shop.
1: It is called a hot shop. Okay, cool.
0: You've nailed it.
1: So what equipment am I seeing? What's the setup like?
0: Yes, so you have, it's quite simple in terms of the equipment. It really hasn't changed a lot in thousands of years.
1: Oh, okay.
0: There's a wooden bench that's got rails that you roll the pipe across. So you are sitting at a bench with some tools on your right-hand side. If you're a left-hander, you just have to learn how to use your right hand.
1: Really?
0: Yeah.
1: It doesn't accommodate.
0: No, you're always set up on your right.
1: That's
0: so
1: incredible.
0: Every hot shop is always on the right-hand side.
1: Okay.
0: And then you've got in front of you is called a glory hole. So it is a 44-gallon drum lined with insulation and big gas burners. That's what you use to reheat the glass. And then we have a furnace, and you were bang on when you said 1,100 degrees because that's the temperature that we keep our glass at constantly.
1: Oh, yay.
0: Mm-hmm. Yeah.
1: I think, okay, so, it's good when facts online kind of do make, you know, you kind of look this up and I was like, I think that's right.
0: Yeah, no, that's fantastic. Cool. You've done a good job. So we work between 510 and 1,100 degrees.
1: Yeah, right, okay.
0: But, yeah, we gather the glass from the furnace. We usually cool down the pipes because they get quite hot. And then we work at it on the bench in the glory hole. And then we've got some kilns as well to cool our glass down slowly.
1: What about safety? What do you need to have? What do you need to do? What do you need to have?
0: Calmness.
1: Oh, okay. Wow.
0: You have to have a cool head.
1: Okay.
0: But
1: funny,
0: in terms,
1: sorry.
0: You know,
1: great.
0: Cool head in a hot shop.
1: Okay.
0: Yeah. But yeah, Kevlar sleeves some people need when the glass gets a little bit hot.
1: What does that mean? Are they just thick, like really thick gloves?
0: They're just Kevlar, just a sleeve that just goes over your arm. So
1: okay.
0: It's not a glove so much. And then that will protect you from the radiant heat. We use wooden paddles, actually fruit paddles,
1: okay,
0: which shield your arm from the heat as well. So we use very rudimentary things as safety.
1: Yeah.
0: Safety glasses at all times. There is a lot of glass that pings and flies around, so you don't want that in your eye.
1: Mm.
0: And you need to wear closed-toed shoes. Mm-hmm. And then we have a big jacket for loading into the kiln and big Kevlar mitts as well.
1: If you have just joined us, you're with me, Serene Damacki, on ABC Radio's National Weekend Evenings. It's Niche Jobs Time with Melbourne-based glassblower Tegan Hamilton. We're about to find out

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0: So what does a work day look like for you? This is the whole, you know, day in the life of.
7: Well, definitely a coffee on the way to survive. So I get my coffee, we go into the studio, and immediately we have to turn on the equipment because it does take about an hour to heat up, half an hour to an hour. We'll set up all our colour. So they're glass bars of colour that we cut.
0: I was going to ask, so they're glass bars of colour that you melt down.
7: Yes, so they're metallic oxides mixed with glass. Mm-hmm. We buy them from manufacturers in Germany or with New Zealand. There's a couple of manufacturers in America. Mm-hmm. And those we just cut into little chunks and we heat up in the kiln so that it's at the same temperature as all of the glass that we're using. And so we'll get all of that set up, get our tools out, get our benches all ready, set up how we like it, and then as soon as that glory hole is hot enough to start using, then we start gathering our glass. So once we've started a piece, we generally don't stop because you can't really do anything until you've put it away. So it's constantly reheating until you're ready to put it in the kiln.
0: Yeah, there's no pause button.
7: No pause button. So you can have some epic days. I think the longest I've worked on a piece of glass was about 6 hours with no break. So you know, obviously there's a couple of you, so some you can duck off to have a quick drink of water, or somebody goes and gets waters for everybody, but it's you're really dependent on how long the piece is taking, and that's never really your choice.
0: Oh, really? I was going to say, is it something that comes with experience? Like, if I'm going to make something that's this size with X amount of colours and it's a bit intricate in this way, you can gauge. This should take me about 2 hours, or I don't know.
7: You certainly can gauge. Okay. I think with sculpting, though, sometimes you go on a little journey that haven't.
0: This one's a bit more out of my control. I got to roll with it.
7: Well, you see, you know, as a sculptor, you see things. So you think you're done, and then you have a last look at it and you go, oh my gosh, what have I done? So then you've got to tweak it and push it and pull it a little bit. And it could be just one move that you do that makes the whole piece work. And it might be 12 moves that push it in the wrong direction until you get it back.
0: I attended a glass blowing workshop many years ago now in Venice, not a workshop, sorry, like a display, just watching it happen. It is a mesmerizing thing to watch. Is it a hard craft to like learn and master?
7: Yes, very much so. Okay, right. So I think, you know, you spend at least a year learning how to gather really well. Like you are doing other things while you're doing it, but it takes a long time to just learn how to get the glass on the pipe well. And then, you know, all of the techniques and all of the tricks, it takes so long to learn. And if somebody's been blowing glass for 5 years, they've generally started to get it. Once you hit about 10 years, I find, people tend to be pretty proficient.
0: Okay. So and on that, what would you say makes a pro glass blower a pro? I'm going to put my hand up and call that maybe one thing. Patience?
7: I think patience, just patience and the interest in learning and the interest in listening and learning from others. I think a lot of what you learn is from watching others, and it's less about just trying stuff that does sort of come down the track, but you really need to pick up things from other people and figure out what they're doing and all their fine little hand movements and, you know, knowing how to watch somebody well. We're voyeurs, I guess, when we're learning.
0: Yeah. Do you have a favourite piece or a project? Like, do you have a favourite piece of art or a project that you've made?
7: Yeah, I think, there's a couple that spring to mind. One is when I was doing my master's thesis, I was making anatomy.

0: They've painted them and then I've blown them up into vases and vessels.
1: Oh, that's
0: So,
1: incredible.
0: collaborations are really exciting and
1: Yeah, it
0: fun.
1: would
0: And
1: be. Like, what can you dream
0: yeah,
1: up? I mean, come on. On
0: exactly.
1: the anatomical heart, glass heart, did you have, how can I explain it? I'm thinking, so you've got the clear glass on the outside and then
0: Yes.
1: the red, like you've got red on the inside to kind of
0: Well,
1: show
0: it's
1: the detail of the blood. I don't know. Like, tell me
0: no,
1: about the.
0: no. So there's actually a few ones that I've made, but the one that I'm thinking about is actually it looks like there's a red heart with blue veins floating in a jar, essentially. So it's got all the
1: Yeah, the detail.
0: ventricles and the
1: Yes.
0: arteries
1: Oh,
0: and
1: that's
0: yeah.
1: incredible.
0: So
1: That's
0: it was a lot of
1: incredible.
0: fun. Yeah.
1: Tegan, I mentioned earlier the Netflix show Blown Away, which you're in. Can you tell us about how that came about and what was it like?
0: Yeah, so when I was living in Seattle, they actually reached out to me at one point, or they reached out to my boss who was asking for people, and he suggested me. I passed because it had not come out yet, and I was a bit mistrusting of it.
1: Fair enough.
0: And then the following season, I applied just and got into it.
1: Yeah.
0: So.
1: And what was it like? Was it fun?
0: It was fun. It was intense. I got quite unwell when we were filming, and so I lost a lot of time on my piece and wasn't able to make something that I was really proud of, which was really sad. But yeah, I had a great idea that just didn't come to fruition the way that I wanted. But it was a really fun experience with really great people that I was with, and
1: Incredible. Yeah.
0: yeah, definitely.
1: Wasn't to be there, but again, gave it a go. And yeah,
0: Yeah,
1: like I said, it is the
0: definitely.
1: people you not well, not gave it a go. You fell ill, so you were a bit challenged there. But again, yeah, the people you met as well. So, what would you say to someone considering this as a path, as a career? And yeah, what would you encourage? What would you call out?
0: I think I would encourage just going and finding a studio to learn in, seeing if you can get an assisting job. That would be the start.
1: What about on the
0: I would,
1: qualification side of things?
0: yeah, go to university, go to ANU in Canberra, or Adelaide's got a really good program. I think Sydney's still got a good program, and then if you can get to go to the Jam Factory and do their associate program, because that's a really excellent program with some really fantastic artists. So there are pathways in glass blowing. It's not an easy career. I think you've got to be ready for a lot of perseverance, but it's incredibly rewarding and incredibly fun.
1: Oh, great. Well, Tegan, it's been really wonderful to meet you. Thanks for sitting with us, hanging out with us, and talking to us about your extremely niche and incredible job. And we honestly wish you all the best with up and but stay in Australia. Like, you did Seattle done. You sat there for a bit. You're not planning on moving out again, are you?
0: No,
1: Good stuff.
0: I'm settled back. Thank
1: Good.
0: you. Yeah.
1: Good. See, I'm invest. I'm vest. It's a vested interest now, Tegan.
0: No.
1: It has been. I know we've learned so much, and it's so incredible. And it is worth. Even if you just jump online somewhere, find a video of how this stuff's done. It really is fascinating. And so yeah, hats off to the work that this artwork. It's incredible and important. Tegan, thanks for joining us on National Weekend Evenings.
0: Thank you for having me.
1: Tegan Hamilton, Melbourne-based glass blower. We got history with Hilal next, where as glass blowing is an ancient art that still lives today, we're going to be talking about universities and kind of in that space of education that's also goes back to medieval times and the Middle Ages, but also still very relevant today. But let's do that right after we hear Blondie's Heart of Glass.

0: And Blondie there with Heart of Glass. History with Hillel is next.
1: A young man vanishes and something about it doesn't sit right.
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0: How was the idea of education for you growing up? Was it taking over the family business? Was it taking up a trade? What about uni? Did you go to university? Was it the thing to do in your household? We'd love to hear from you. What did the concept of education look like for you growing up? 1-300-800-222 is the number to give me a call, or you can text in your thoughts, 0467-922-702. We're going to head back to medieval times in the Middle Ages as well and take a look why university was a necessity. How did it come to be? And did you know the first ever university was founded by a woman? It's a pleasure to welcome back to National Weekend Evenings our medieval master of Middle East and Central Asia, historian and writer for The Collector, Hillel Noor Quyruk. Hillel, welcome back. Always great to talk to you. I look forward when this time of month rolls around.
6: Hi, it's good to be back.
0: So what did education look like during the earlier medieval period in Europe? Take us to Europe for a bit.
6: Well, it was very varied. It was different for everybody. I guess it's the same today. It's depending on your social status, your class, your ethnicity. But in Europe, in the medieval period, roughly from about the 5th to the 10th century, it was pretty much tied to religion. So it was tied to the church. And it was the same in a lot of places in the world. Most learning happened in monasteries, in cathedrals, or at court, in royal courts, rather than at schools or at universities. And even though there were different languages, there was English, French, etc., Latin was the language of scholarship. And in the medieval Middle East, it was Arabic, even in Turkey or Iran. So if you were educated, you learned Latin first in Europe. And a huge turning point kind of came in France in the late 9th century when many different scholars were kind of invited to the court of Charlemagne, they kind of thought about kind of reforming education and creating a standard practice for schooling.
0: Right, isn't that interesting when you kind of reflect just on what you've said, that formal education stemmed from, I suppose, religion and religious practices in the sense. So who did get a formal education? Did children?
6: So it was mainly limited to boys and men. So unfortunately, in the medieval times, girls were kind of expected just to become wives and mothers, and it was kind of strange for them to get an education, even though there were a few women here and there who did. But formal education was mostly available to boys, especially those who were training to be part of the clergy, the church, or sons of noblemen and kings. And then later on, wealthy merchants started to get a formal education as well. Most children didn't actually attend school in the modern sense. There weren't these kind of institutional state-run schools, and it wasn't law, you didn't have to go to school. If a boy, especially if a boy wanted to work in a cathedral or a monastery, so anything to do with religious life, they would definitely get a formal education.
0: So you mentioned, can you tell us some of the early examples of medieval education? Did you mention monastic schools?
6: Yeah, so monasteries they kind of preserved a classical learning from the ancient Greeks and the Romans, because this was before the printing press. So everything had to be copied by hand. And in medieval Europe, the monks would do that. So they would be in their monasteries and they would have these special writing rooms, and they would spend painstaking hours and hours and hours just writing, literally just copying one book out. But that was the way that knowledge was preserved. And so these kind of monastic schools popped up in Italy, in Ireland, in England, especially in Canterbury, where they have the church, the famous church. And they were really, really important because monks would kind of travel across Europe. So it was like an early version of the universities, where scholars would travel from one uni to another.
0: I imagine that they would have, what do you reckon, Lalal, that they would have a different concept of time? Like, just thinking about you hearing that, you know, just for them, it's like, we need to go in and this could take us a year, or it could take us longer to write one, you know, form of works. Just, yeah, I just think about time now and how quickly, like, you just think of the news cycle, how it's 24/7 now, when rewind back then. Yeah, it just makes me think about time and what the concept of time back then would have been like.
6: Yeah, well, that's why they dedicated like their whole lives to it. And it was really valued to become a scholar, because you didn't have a phone and you couldn't just look it up on Google. It was like there were these single people who studied their whole lives and everybody would kind of depend on them.
0: Okay.
6: Yeah.
0: And were they basically the in terms of the literates of society in that time, so monks and nobility?
6: Yeah, so pretty much nobody

0: knew how to read and write in the medieval times, other than it would be, people working in court with the rulers, or it would be people working in religious studies. So in Europe, it would be the clergy, the monks, priests, that kind of stuff. So the church really controlled education. They controlled what was learnt and what wasn't learnt. And it really being literate gave enormous power to them, because when you control the production of knowledge, you kind of get to control what people know and what they don't know. So
1: And what they
0: yeah, it was,
1: believe and what they
0: yeah, and what they
1: think. Oh,
0: believe.
1: it's so powerful. Yeah. Wow. So it's fair to say that only those who could afford it got a proper education.
0: So
1: Yeah.
0: it really depends on the
1: Or is
0: kind
1: it
0: of
1: fair to say,
0: education.
1: actually? Yeah, go
0: It's
1: on.
0: like it depends on the kind of education that you're talking about. So obviously, if it was, at a university or in a monastery, it would most likely be people who could afford it. But then you also had things like oral teaching. So a lot of kind of religious sects. So like there were kind of, I guess in Islamic terms, there are the Sufis, where a lot of the teaching is more based on you have a scholar who tells their students things and they memorize it that way. So it wasn't
1: Also, oral
0: always about,
1: tradition, just like
0: oral
1: First
0: tradition,
1: Nations storytelling, like First Nations as well. Okay. Tony on the text line says, "Hi, Serena. I went to uni in the 80s and I was very fortunate that at the time Gough Whitlam provided free university education back then. Otherwise, I would not have been able to afford to go to university. Contrast this to today, where both my daughters studied humanities degrees, which have cost them $50,000 each." So there's an important reflection there. If you have just joined us, you're with me, Serene Damaki, on ABC Radio's National Weekend Evenings. What did education look like in medieval times, and what were universities like? And thanks, Tony, for your comment. Keep your thoughts coming. What was education as an idea or a concept like for you growing up? Was it uni as a pathway? Maybe taking over a family business or learning a trade, entrepreneurship? 1-300-800-222. And it is that time of the month. It's History with Hilal, with our historian and writer for The Collector, Hilal Nur Quiroc. And in a tick, did you know the first ever uni was founded by a woman?
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1: So, Hilal, let's head away from medieval Europe just for a moment and look toward Africa. Tell us about the first university ever founded.
0: So it's one of the world's oldest operating universities. It's called the University of Al Karawin. It's a very difficult word to say if you
1: Ala
0: don't know.
1: Kawari, and there's that emphasis on the Y.
0: And it's in a city called Fez in Morocco. It was formed in around 859, and it was more so a mosque and like a medrese, which is kind of a place of religious learning.
1: Which kind of links back to what you were saying earlier with Europe and
0: Exactly. It was pretty much the same thing. And over time, it kind of evolved and it became a center of higher learning, and it attracted a lot of students from across the Islamic world, which we've talked about a lot ages ago. But it taught lots of different subjects, mainly grounded in religion, but also things like law, astronomy, and mathematics, medicine. And I think it's a UNESCO World Heritage Site at the
1: Yeah,
0: moment,
1: I think
0: just
1: it is. I
0: because it's
1: think
0: been
1: you're right.
0: running.
1: Because it's still running today.
0: It does.
1: And
0: It's
1: we're
0: still
1: talking
0: running
1: it was
0: today.
1: founded. Can you remind us when it was, just say that again, when was it founded?
0: So 859,
1: Yeah, 859.
0: 859.
1: And still running today.
0: So the 9th century, and it was actually before some of the most famous unis in Europe, like Oxford, which was founded in 1096. Oxford's still running as well, obviously, and the University of Paris in 1150. So it's a really remarkable place.
1: Wow, it really, and it was founded by a woman. Tell us about Fatima Al-Fihri.
0: Yeah, so it's believed to have been founded by Fatima Al-Fihri, and she was a wealthy woman from a merchant family. She was, I guess the borders were a bit more fluid back then, but it's considered modern-day Tunisia today. Okay. But after she inherited her father's fortune, she paid to construct the mosque and the learning centre in Fez. Her story is really interesting because she paid for it and she supervised it. It was okay for women to do that, but she herself as a woman couldn't actually study there. Women and girls weren't allowed to study there until about 1947.
1: Okay.
0: So, it says a lot about how women were seen in the medieval times where they could pay for these things and put their names to it, but then the scholarship was mostly done by men.
1: Mm. What were people learning? And how, and I think importantly, well, you've pretty much talked about that in terms of the religious side of that, and of course scholarships. How were they learning?
0: Yeah, they were learning. It was really different to how we learn today.
1: Yeah.
0: Because you would have a kind of a scholar who was like a superstar and they knew everything, and students kind of gather around that scholar in these intimate like circles, and they would just memorize so much. Memorization was very important.
1: Right, it's a lot of rote learning.
0: Yeah. And there was way more debate going on, way more commentary. And I guess it's interesting because the libraries were also very, very important. The people who would study there, they would know how to read, but the libraries would hold books, like hundreds of thousands of manuscripts, and you couldn't really photocopy it and send it over the internet. Like it would be known to be there. So other scholars would also travel and that was an important part of learning back then. Whereas today we can just kind of stay at our uni and learn from our own school or university. But back then it was like, oh, I definitely have to go to that all the way across the world because that's the only place that has that book.
1: Yeah. Wow. Okay. So, and on that, the University of Al-Qarawiyyin has produced some of the most influential figures in history. Can you tell us about some?
0: Yeah, I think one of the most important is a man called Ibn Khaldun. Mm. He was born in the 14th century, and he's kind of considered the founder of sociology and historiography, which is the writing of history. And he has a very important work called the Muqaddimah. And that basically analysed how societies would rise and fall. And to us, this seems really like normal because we already have the knowledge of it. But back then, somebody had to kind of invent the knowledge and come up with these ideas.
1: Yeah.
0: And so, you know, he really discussed things like how tribes would kind of create states, and it was amazing for that period to understand this, and that's how social science is today. And then another important figure was Ibn Rushd. In the West we call him Averroes, and he was a philosopher and a physician, and he was so important because he transferred Aristotle's, so the Greek scholar Aristotle's works to Christian Europe. And he kind of merged it with Islamic thought. So he created a whole different kind of thought there, and that would later go on to influence Christian scholars like Thomas Aquinas, who's very, very important in the medieval Europe.
1: Mm, it's incredible. So you said that it is Qarawiyyin University is still in operation, recognised by UNESCO and the Guinness World Records as the world's oldest continually operating university. What powered this incredible institution for over 1,000 years, Hilal?
0: So when it was first formed, it was formed with the Wakaf system. And a Wakaf is basically an endowment where wealthy people will

0: dedicate like their money, the revenue that comes from their property or their shops, and then it will just like permanently forever until it stops fund that institution. And so with these WACCFs, wealthy people would pay for the teacher salaries, they'd pay for the students to go there, the food for the students, the maintenance. So really it was like a social community that kind of held the university together, even though towards the 20th century, really it did kind of go into disrepair and they had
1: Right.
0: to modernize it.
1: So if we come back for a little bit more before we wrap, to come back to medieval or Middle Ages Europe, when did the medieval university begin to crop up?
0: Well, it was mainly between about the 11th and the 13th centuries. This was a period of like massive economic growth, urbanization. People were going from living in villages to towns and then big cities. Like back then, London and Paris were kind of backwaters. Nobody wanted to live there. Because of the changes in the economic system during that time, because of political changes, there was a big migration. And so to kind of I guess oh, I don't know how you would say that, to compensate for this, I guess, to because there's just so many people going there, the church had to really have a hold on the populations, and so they started funding universities there. So like the University of Paris, which is a very prestigious university today, that was initially just a school of theology, so of religion, because the church thought, oh, there's so many people living in Paris now, we need, the Catholic Church, we need priests and bishops and all that, just to help these communities so they don't go astray. And so that's why these universities started popping up in a lot of cities like Oxford and Bologna in Italy.
1: Did the earlier education institutes in West Asia, what we've been talking about, Africa, Central Asia, and also sort of beyond, play a part? I mean, in terms of what was going on around Europe at the time, people might have been
0: Oh
1: coming
0: yeah,
1: back.
0: definitely. Yeah, definitely. So because of the translations that were happening in places like Baghdad, a lot of the knowledge from ancient Greece was actually transferred to Europe at that time. And this happened through Spain because Spain was ruled by Islamic dynasties. And then the Crusades that also brought a lot of knowledge back. So there were these constant like back and forths. They weren't isolated at all. They were definitely more connected than we think they were. And so texts would, a monk would go and live in, let's say, Baghdad for a year and copy out a text, and then they would take it back to like a European university.
1: What did a classroom or a lecture hall, or how were students taught? So you painted a picture for us when we were talking about the first university in Fez in Morocco, and how it was really people gathering around the famous and the really prominent scholars, and it was quite lively. There was dialogue, there was debate. Obviously, there's no printing or anything like that. What was it like in Europe?
0: So in Europe, it was pretty much the same. I guess the most prestigious thing that you could learn was theology. It was religion. That was like the ultimate knowledge, the knowledge of God. But there were lesser kind of areas, like things like arithmetic or geometry. Music was an imp really important one, actually. And then you got medicine and law. And even things like rhetoric, just learning how to talk, because oral communication was so important back then because a lot of people didn't know how to read and write. So, knowing how to talk to people to convince them was like one of the most important things that was taught at these universities.
1: And what about the social impact, Hilal? What was the social impact of universities on society?

0: It was, I really can't like explain it because it was so important. It transformed the whole way that medieval society saw professions. Like being a lawyer became a profession during that time.
1: Right.
0: Before that, it wasn't like, oh, that person's a lawyer. So it became more systematic. Learning became more systematic. And things like, physicians and medics, they were always around, but it became a kind of area that you learnt from this one scholar who had a legacy, who learnt from the previous scholars. So you have a legacy of learning and of teaching. But another really important thing, and this also relates to today, is that they created this highway of learning. Whereas
1: Okay.
0: before that, it was mainly like, the little monasteries, and you knew of this monastery, you knew of that one. But with the universities, it was like scholars traveled from Paris, and they could go to, Cairoween, and then they could go to Baghdad. So it was much more like today
1: Yeah, had a
0: when
1: global reach.
0: It's like a global knowledge and a highway, and it's so important because once universities are gone or they're defunded, what happens is that highway is just cut off,
1: Severed, yeah.
0: and the legacy of producing the knowledge is also gone. So it's really damaging.
1: Hello, I suppose before I let you go, a final thought. What do you think should make a comeback from medieval unis and education that we maybe, I don't know if I'll go far and say don't do anymore, but I suppose should make a comeback that is maybe a bit lackluster.
0: I think one thing that we do much less of in universities is interdisciplinary work. So that's basically when you're studying a lot of different areas and kind of relating them to each other. Whereas today we pretty much have our degree of law, Bachelor of Law, and then you've got a history, and then you've got medicine and IT, and it's very kind of
1: Siloed? Is it
0: Yes,
1: siloed?
0: yeah, it is siloed. Yeah, it's siloed. And back then, it was like you're going to university. Okay, you're going to learn theology, and you're going to learn mathematics, and you're going to learn astronomy. And the point was to create like a person who was like
1: Was
0: an
1: a
0: encyclopedia,
1: polymath, yeah.
0: a polymath, and just knew everything because there were like 10 people going to university. So, but today, definitely, we do try in universities to do interdisciplinary work, but it's still
1: It's not a matter of
0: very
1: we don't do
0: related.
1: it.
0: It's still related to, it's definitely not like when I'm doing history, I'm not doing mathematics and history, but I'm doing let's say sociology and history. So they're kind of in the same field still, but yeah, it's interesting.
1: And then on the, I have to jump in because especially throughout this conversation, that whole debate, not necessarily but debate, but dialogue, that really lively scene that you painted for us, is that something that still lives today, do you reckon?
0: It's interesting. I would say yes and no because, it depends on the field that you're doing. When I was doing politics, there was a lot of debate. There was a lot of arguments and defending your ideas. History, less so. I think when I did some anthropology, definitely was way less. So it really depends
1: The
0: on
1: discipline.
0: what your discipline, but also, we learn a bit differently today, I think, and we're a bit more like politically correct, and we don't really want to, step on people's toes. So I
1: That's
0: think
1: interesting.
0: people get a bit scared of having too much of a debate. But
1: Or even just
0: yeah,
1: dialogue.
0: it's really important though. It's really important for universities because that's where the knowledge is produced, like
1: That's how
0: from
1: ideas
0: nothing,
1: spring. Yeah,
0: ideas are
1: exactly.
0: produced there, so it's really important.
1: Oh, Hilal, it's always wonderful when this time of the month comes around and we just go back in time like this. And tonight, looking back at universities, the first ever, and in Europe and across the globe, has been wonderful to do with you. I can't wait to chat with you in a month's time and we'll see what we'll conjure up then. Hilal, thank you.
0: Can't wait. See ya.
1: Bye-bye. Historian and writer for The Collector, Hilal Nur Kuyruk. We got the news coming up, and then, well, in an hour's time, nightlife. Yeah, nightlife. And you're with Suzanne Hill tonight. Hey there, Suzanne.
2: Hi, Serene. We are going to talk about GLP-1 drugs tonight. These are these drugs such as Ozempic, yep. which there's been a lot of people talking about in the past couple of years. And there have been questions about just what role should these kind of drugs play in, you know, helping people who may have diabetes or cardiovascular disease in association with being overweight. Mm-hmm. And the National Heart Foundation put out a consensus statement a week ago, basically, you know, drawing up some guidelines saying, okay, we think these drugs do have an important role to play, and these are the people we think maybe doctors should be prescribing them to. So in Sunday Night Science, we've got a couple of people coming on to talk about that and how it all works and, you know, what people, doctors are recommending should be considered to take drugs like that. We've got a beautiful story, Serene. This is about, we're going to talk to someone who set up two choirs in Western Australia. He is Italian. He has got a choir of older migrants with Italian, but many of them have dementia. And when, you know, you develop dementia, if English is your second language, sometimes you begin to forget it. Mm-hmm. And it's being able to sing and to talk in, you know, the language of your youth.
1: Your mother tongue stays, important. Yeah.
2: Mm-hmm. Exactly. And he was going to tell us about some of the people who, you know, have quite serious dementia. But he has found such wonderful moments in playing to them this music of their youth and seeing them sing and get really involved. So I'm really looking forward to that conversation.
1: Oh, yeah, it sounds beautiful. Thank you, Suzanne. Have a great show tonight. And thank you. I'll be back in the chair next Sunday, actually. I won't be in on Friday, but I will be in on Sunday. So I'll chat with you then. Till then, enjoy your week. Here's the news.
3: ABC News with David Rowlands. US President Donald Trump has thanked the Secret Service and police for what he's called their swift and professional action against a gunman near the White House in Washington. In a post on social media, Trump, who was inside the White House at the time, says the gunman had a violent history. Authorities say the 21-year-old suspect opened fire at a Secret Service checkpoint before being fatally shot by return fire, with a passerby also struck and wounded in the exchange of gunfire. A number of news crews were reporting on other issues as the shots were first heard.
4: The two sides to remain far apart.
5: Down. Down.
3: Taiwan says the Taiwanese and Chinese coast guards have engaged in a tense standoff for the second day near the strategically located Paratus Islands at the top of the South China Sea. Lying between southern Taiwan and Hong Kong, the Taiwanese-controlled Paratus are seen by some experts as vulnerable to Chinese attack due to their distance of more than 400 kilometres from Taiwan Island. Taiwan says the two sides engaged in an intense verbal confrontation over sovereignty via radio. China claims democratically governed Taiwan as its own territory, a position the government in Taipei rejects. Ukrainian President Volodymyr Zelensky says Russia has used a powerful hypersonic ballistic missile in its latest aerial attack on the capital, Kyiv. Ukrainian officials say at least one person was killed and 20 injured in the overnight drone and missile assault that hit residential buildings and schools in the capital. It marks the third time in the war that Russia has used the hypersonic missile, which is capable of carrying conventional or nuclear warheads. Russian President Vladimir Putin says it travels at 10 times the speed of sound and is capable of destroying underground bunkers three, four or more floors down. Back home, and a teenage boy has life-threatening stab wounds after an alleged neighbourhood dispute west of Brisbane. Hannah Moon reports.
6: Police were called to Cascade Street in Raceview around 4:30 this afternoon, where two people had been stabbed and a home had been set on fire. A male teenager was rushed to the Queensland Children's Hospital with critical abdominal injuries. A woman in her 50s was stabbed in the chest and hand and taken to the Mater Hospital in a stable condition. A man in his 50s has been arrested and is assisting police. Investigations are ongoing.
3: Scientists say climate change could result in the disappearance of thousands of plant species by the end of the century. This report from the BBC's Kalitsia Salah.
7: A new study published in the journal Science surveyed tens of thousands of species of vascular plants, a group that includes almost all plants on Earth. Researchers found that at least 1 in 14 species could lose nearly all of its natural habitat as global temperatures rise, pushing many towards

0: includes extinction. Plants in cold or dry regions, such as the Arctic and the Mediterranean, are seen as particularly vulnerable. Researchers warn that fewer plants means less carbon is absorbed from the air, which could make climate change even worse.
1: Businesses on South Australia's York Peninsula say they're frustrated by the slow response to ongoing blackouts affecting the region. This week, SA Power Networks announced it would spend up to $10 million improving reliability in regional areas, including work to combat insulation pollution. Preliminary planning is underway, with major works expected to begin in July. Minlaton bakery owner Lisa Martin says that some York Peninsula communities have been waiting months for action.
2: This wouldn't happen in a metropolitan area at all. They wouldn't stand for this, and I guarantee that SA Power Networks wouldn't allow it to go on as long as it did. But because it was regional, it was like as if, we'll get to that.
1: To sport, and North Queensland has beaten South Sydney 30 points to 18 in Townsville in the Seoul NRL match today. Quinton Hull reports.
3: The Cowboys recorded their eighth win from the past 10 games with a 5-3 victory off the back of starring roles from halfback Jake Clifford and fullback Scott Drinkwater. South's debutant Talanoa Penetani scored a double on debut before injuring his hamstring in sight of a third try. The Bunnies have now lost three of their past four games and have a 5-6 record. Bunnies fullback Matt Dufty was superb in defeat, posting a staggering 327 run metres gained. Quentin Hull, ABC Sport, Townsville.
1: And this is ABC News.
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13: This is Speaking Out. I'm Larissa Berendt. Can you believe it's been 10 years since I began as presenter here on Speaking Out? I've absolutely loved it, especially bringing you people I know from my community who I know you're going to find interesting and inspiring. Sam Watson, Professor Gary Foley, Aileen Morton Robinson, Arnie Pat Turner and Emeritus Professor John Maynard. Let's revisit conversations with some of the icons from our community I've had the pleasure of talking to over the years. Arnie Pat Turner has been at the forefront of community efforts to address health and welfare inequalities among First Nations people for many decades. Throughout her long career in the public service, she helped strengthen the Aboriginal community-controlled sector, ensuring service providers had the resources and capacity to drive their own change. Over the years, she's been a regular guest on the show, and it has always been one of my personal highlights. I think it is clear how much I admire her and why. Sam Watson was a veteran Murray activist, writer, author, filmmaker and a member of the Stolen Generations. He was one of the co-founders of the Black Panther movement here in Australia in the 1970s and was pivotal in the establishment of Aboriginal legal services in Queensland in the early 1990s. He and his wife were great supporters of mine, and his daughter Nicole Watson is a greatly admired colleague and friend. My interview with Sam Watson was one of the highlights of my last 10 years. Here are my interviews, firstly with Sam Watson and then with Auntie Pat Turner.
14: Oh, I think we've always had that creative side. From the beginning, I found that our mob, men and women, the uncles and aunties, were great storytellers. And us kids would sit around there spellbound. Even when we visited Auntie Kath over on Stradbroke Island, we'd get the big fire going in the camping area and Auntie Kath would drop down and she would just tell the stories, tell the yarns. And it's part of the really critical cultural dynamic of our mob. No matter what setting you're in, whether it's marriage, funeral, community meeting, death and custody rally or whatever, after the business is done, you've always got to have a yarn. So Aboriginal and Torres Strait Islander people have this amazing ability to be able to just sit down and swap the yarn, swap the stories. So that transition from there to then writing the stories down. And always knew that I was going to be a writer of some sort. So moving into the 70s and 80s, I felt a little bit burnt out. We'd taken things as far as we could. We went through the very heady years of the Whitlam administration. Then we had all those years of Fraser that more or less clamped down on everything with his Razor Gang. And then we moved into the Hawke and later Keating years. So it's during that period that I was able to draw back a little bit and took up writing, because I thought that there were things we knew and things we had to share in order to engage more with the broader community. So I decided to write a novel. And from the novel was published by Penguins in 1991. And from there I was able to move to working in film through the Australian Film Commission's Indigenous branch. I was able to secure a commission through the Sander Celluloid Collection of Indigenous short films and write and co-produce a short film. And from there, I thought that I should try to embrace Arnie Katz's primary area, which was playwriting. And I wrote a first play that was picked up and produced by Coimbra Jadara. And then from there, in 2009, I was commissioned by the Queensland Government to write a play to celebrate the 150th anniversary of the State of Queensland. And I decided to write a play that told the story of the political development of our mob through the life and work of Arnie Kath Walker, who drew New Knuckles. So I've been able to write the novel, and then from there to a film, and then from the film to the play. So I'm now working on a film that's based around a death in custody theme. So that'll go, hopefully I'll secure funding to take it to first draft in the next 6 months, and then from there we'll shop around for a pre-sale. Look, I'm very disappointed in the political ability and capacities of Malcolm Turnbull. I thought he was a very poor choice for the leader of the government, and he made an enormous tactical blunder when he decided to go to a double dissolution. So he's now let loose the dogs of war, as it were, and he's brought in these fringe groups like One Nation and others into the upper house. So I really can't see the current parliament serving its full term. I think that it's going to really try the abilities and the applications of the leadership teams in both the government and the opposition. I mean, you've had Pauline Hanson come out and announce that she is going to encourage voters across Queensland to put every sitting member last on their ballot paper. She didn't put forward any reasons why. She plays to the lowest common denominator, and she plays to these throwback passions and feelings from 50 years ago. So she's now got 4 votes in the Senate, and they're bending over backwards to accommodate her idiosyncrasies. So I think the next 12 to 18 months are going to be important. I think that Malcolm Turnbull, as mediocre as he is, he will become so frustrated that he'll go back to an early election. And I hold very grave fears for the welfare of our mob. I think that our program is going to be under attack. And looking at the key programs, such as the medical services, the legal services, programs like the Link Up organisation, etc., we're going to have to fight every inch of the way in order to hold on to the small amount of money we do get in order to properly service our communities.
13: One of the things we have been tracking over the year is the impact on community-controlled organisations, particularly with the IAS funding, and we've also been discussing throughout the year the impact of the underfunding of Aboriginal legal services. From your point of view as somebody who works and has a long history of working amongst all of these community-controlled organisations, can you just talk to us a bit about what you see as being the importance of community-controlled sectors since it's under such attack?
14: Look, I really have, for a long, long time, I've said that the ATSIC model that came into being in the late 80s, early 90s, was very close to being a very effective model for community empowerment and delivering community resources and services out there to those people who need it. It had its shortfalls, but then in, I think, 2002, 2003, somewhere around there, the federal government commissioned people like Jackie Huggins to conduct a review of the ATSIC commission and how it did its business. And I thought the report that Jackie Huggins and her group handed down would have improved ATSIC to the point where they would have been far more effective. But the government of the day, the Howard administration, did not give that any chance at all. They received the report, but then proceeded to close ATSIC down. Since then, we've had this series of advisory groups who are hand-picked and hand-selected by the Prime Minister's department. Now, all due respect to those people, they do not have real mandates. With ATSIC, you had large numbers of Indigenous people across Australia, across all the electorates, coming out on election day to vote for the regional councils. The regional councils then voted for their commissioners, and down there in Canberra you had a board of commissioners of Aboriginal and Torres Strait Islander men and women allocating $2 billion across the nation. And that was a solid flow of money and resources out to those very important frontline organisations and services. So, like I said, ATSIC at times was its own worst enemy, but in many ways it created an opportunity for many Aboriginal and Torres Strait Islander people to become involved in the genuine political process in areas that I was involved in, such as the legal services. For example, we had a very high profile death in custody in 1993, and we needed immediate funding in order to secure services from forensic pathologists, senior lawyers, senior practitioners. And we went to the Board of Commissioners down in Canberra, and we had that money within 7 days. So the turnaround time for high priority applications was slashed to the bone, because you had people who were commissioners who also were involved in those frontline agencies and programs. So we were very thankful for the support that ATSIC gave to organisations like the legal services. So I was disappointed from the beginning when Howard was elected in 96. He launched an all-out attack on ATSIC. When ATSIC closed down in 2004, it was replaced over these last 12 years with this series of hand-picked, hand-appointed, high-profile so-called leaders. So it's disenfranchised Aboriginal and Torres Strait Islander people across Australia. We don't have a genuine representative body sitting in our states or sitting down there in Canberra who really do advocate for us on our behalf with that vote of support, with that endorsement from the community that they represent.
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16: Oh, well, I observed a lot, and as a young person, I was always extremely curious. I loved books, even though we didn't have very many. So the first house I remember us living in as a family was in the Gap, on Gap Road, actually. And there were a whole series of asbestos cottages that the government had that our families could rent. And they were just really simple houses with 3 bedrooms, 1 bathroom, an inside toilet, a kitchen and living and dining all in one, with louvers on the windows and, you know, very basic. A wood stove. I remember the wood stove that my mum had to cook on. And the washing machine, if you were, you know, lucky enough to have one, which I can remember, mum had a twin tub. But we also had an outside copper. And there were no dryers or anything, and you didn't need it in Alice Springs because it was so hot. And there was my brother, my older brother, who's now deceased, Lionel, myself. And then later came along my sister, who's 6 years younger, Janice, and a year after her, my baby brother, Les. And mum was at home with us all the time, but dad was a windmill contractor. So he and a number of his brothers, really, all had their own small businesses. So my dad was a windmill contractor, and my uncles were drillers. You know, putting the bores, drilling the bores for water throughout many, many properties in Central Australia. And that was the source of water that people had. So Dad would build the windmills and the tanks and the troughs for the cattle to feed. So we saw him very rarely. And I went to kindergarten really early because my brother was going. So we had this little bus from the Anglican church where they run the kindergarten, used to come around and pick him up. So one morning I decided that I'd get dressed And when the bus pulled up and they opened the back doors and Mum was, you know,

0: getting Lionel organised, I ran out and jumped in the bus. And I went right down the end of the bus from away from the doors, close up to where the driver was, and or the driver's seat was, and just stood there. And they said, oh, you can't go, Pat, you're too young. And I said, no, I'm going. And they tried to coax me for quite a while, and I wasn't moving. So they just said, oh, I'll let her come.
1: That's set things up for life. I know that your father passed away when you were still quite young. What kind of an impact did that have on you?
0: Oh, that had a major impact on all of us, the whole family, you know, because he was the breadwinner. And even though, you know, we didn't see a lot of him because he was always busy working out bush, I mean, when we could, later during the school holidays and so on, we'd all go out bush with him and we'd set up our camp. And I remember one, we had a food tent, especially with big trellis tables across the back of it with all the food stored on that. And we used to get these really big tins of Milo. And I loved Milo in those days, but not drinking it, eating it out of the tin. And one day my dad came back, must have been for morning tea or something, for a cuppa, and he opened the tent flap and there I was. And he says, hey, what are you doing? Well, not me, not me. And I had Milo all over my face and spoon just about in my mouth. And put that down, he said, and go away. So I have very fond memories of my dad. Yes, he died when I was 10. I was turning 11 later in the year. He died in March 1963. And we were left with nothing, really. But the one good thing that happened was that he built us our own private home in Chewing Street in Alice Springs. And thank God we had our own home and, you know, a roof, and we were safe with our mum. So mum hadn't worked since all of us kids started to come along. She'd been a member of the Stolen Generations, taken from Adelaide River and evacuated to South Australia, and all the evacuees were sent to the racecourse in Balaclava, and they were housed in the stables, so they weren't exactly in luxury accommodation. And my mum, after things were starting to settle in South Australia, was sent out to work for a doctor in North Adelaide. And when they were allowed to return home, she and my eldest brother, Henry, returned by train, stopped over in Alice Springs. She met my dad. She continued on her journey. He went up to the north and brought her back. And, you know, the rest is history. They married and lived in Alice and had us kids. And so mum always stayed in Alice, although she'd visit her brothers in the Top End when she could.
1: You do have other famous people in your family as well who must have been very inspirational for you. Can you tell us a bit about that?
0: Yes. Well, of course, all my uncles in Alice Springs at the time, because large extended family, and those who had their own businesses, you know, I realised that they were self-supporting in terms of themselves and their families. So I understood that from a young age. But I used to love it when Uncle Charlie Perkins and his wife, Auntie Eileen, would come home to see Nana. So Nana actually lived across the road from our house in Chewing Street. And she had still had one of those old asbestos cottages. And quite often her brother, Grandpa Burke, and her sister, Nana Kari, would come and visit her. So when Uncle Charlie came home, he and Auntie Eileen stayed there, and we were just over there the whole time. I was, certainly, because I just loved hearing his stories about what was going on down south and, you know, and so on. So I understood that he was involved in the Freedom Rides. I'd listened to all of that on the radio when I was a kid. I can't remember whether we had television. I don't think we did. I don't think we could afford it, but the radio certainly was our link to the outside world, and I was, you know, always interested in that.
1: Yes, so I'm sure people picked up that when you said Uncle Charlie, you meant Uncle Charlie Perkins, and yeah, he actually was your great uncle. I mean, of course, when I refer to you as Auntie Pat, you're not my actual auntie. It's a form of deep respect in the Aboriginal community to acknowledge your eldership. But Uncle Charlie really was one of your uncles, as well as, of course, earning the name.
0: Yeah, he's my father's brother.
1: Yes.
0: You know, there was a big family, and I had a lot of kids. So I knew Uncle Charlie well because when he went to England to play soccer in the early days, you know, my dad was involved with that. gave him

0: That's music from the wonderful Jem Casadaley with her song Clichés. Back in 1998, Aileen Morton Robinson published her book Talkin' Up to the White Woman, Indigenous Women and Feminism. Ahead of its time, the work exposed blinding whiteness and the serious limitations of Australian feminism. Distinguished Professor Aileen Morton Robinson consolidated her contribution with the publication of her book The White Possessive. Her writings have been a huge influence on my own work. As well as being one of the leading Indigenous academics in the country, Aileen is also a long-time advocate who has paved the way for many Indigenous scholars, including myself. I admire her fierce intellect and love her cheeky, mischievous smile. But before we hear from Auntie Aileen, another absolute icon of the Aboriginal rights movement, Professor Uncle Gary Foley was instrumental in establishing the Aboriginal Tent Embassy on the lawns of Old Parliament House, which still remains today. He was also central to the formation of the Aboriginal Legal and Medical Service in Redfern in the 1970s. His work and legacy continues to have a major impact on Aboriginal people across the country. I remember listening to him speak when I was in my teens, and what I learnt from him shaped me more than anything I learnt in a classroom. He's remained an inspiration to me, and I've been lucky to have him as wise counsel at many difficult moments in my life. This is my interview with Professor Gary Foley, followed by my conversation, distinguished Professor Aileen Morton Robinson, and then Emeritus Professor John Maynard.
1: I was born in Grafton, but I never lived there. My parents moved around a fair bit in my early years, and I ultimately spent 10 years living in Tenterfield, where my father was something of a local rugby league hero, which made my childhood a lot easier, I think. But when I was about 12, the family moved to Queensland, and I'd already experienced enough of Queensland to know that it wasn't a place that I wanted to live.

And so I refused to go. And instead of just tell me what I had to do, I was only 12 after all, my father gave me the option of going living with his mother in Nambucca Heads, an option that I took up. And it was in living with my grandmother and going to Maxwell High School that I first really experienced upfront and brutal sort of racism for the first time. And that racism that I experienced there ultimately led to me, I don't know, rebelling a bit, I suppose. And that in turn led to me being expelled at the end of fifth form, just 1 year from matriculating. I was expelled by a racist headmaster who told me to my face on the day he expelled me that, quote, "We don't want your kind here." So I took the hint and I decided that the North Coast and New South Wales, or certain fairly racist enclaves therein, were not the place for me. And so at the age of 16, I took off and headed for the big smoke, Sydney, Redfern. And I didn't realize it at the time, that but I was part of the very early part of a mass exodus from rural areas in New South Wales by Aboriginal people in the immediate aftermath of the closure of the old protection board. And suddenly there was about 50,000 Aboriginal people in various parts of the state who'd been confined largely to a system of reserves, and some could be called concentration camps. Suddenly they were free. And because there was no employment opportunities in the rural areas in New South Wales at the time, that led to a mass exodus to where people could get work and survive. And that invariably at that moment in history meant Sydney, and Sydney meant Redfern, because not too many other parts of Sydney were landlords prepared to rent places to a bunch of landless refugees from the rural areas who were black. So the community came to congregate in Redfern. And so that Redfern, when I first arrived there at the end of 1966, there's only about 1,500 Aboriginal people living in and around Redfern. Within 3 years, that had grown to 35,000 people. It was a huge, impoverished community of landless refugees in their own land, all congregating in Redfern, which became what some people described as a ghetto. But it was a ghetto out of which emerged all sorts of dynamic things in the immediate future after that. And as a young black fella from the bush, 16 years old, long way from anyone who had any real control over me, I met for the first time Aboriginal people from all parts of the state, young people, just like me, with the same anger and frustrations that I had arrived in Sydney with. And we also discovered something.

0: we even more that we had in common, and that was being on the receiving end of police brutality. And it was the way in which the New South Wales police at the time in Redfern, and remember, this is the time when the New South Wales police force was historically probably at its most corrupt. And you had gangs of police, specifically from the 21 Division, the notorious 21 Division of the New South Wales Police Force, sent into Redfern to keep the blacks under control. And the people on the receiving end of the police harassment and brutality were invariably young people like myself, young men and women fresh from the bush, looking for some sort of different opportunity. And all we get confronted is with is constant police harassment and abuse. And so we were of a generation that weren't about to put up with this sort of shit, you know? When you're confronted, as we were, with the stark reality of police brutality and harassment on a daily, almost hourly basis in Redfern, you got two real options. You either try and understand why this is happening and then try and figure out what you might be able to do about it, or you can cop it sweet. And too many of the older generation had been so brutalized by their experience under the old protection board that they were prepared to cop it sweet. Well, you know, I found that there were young people like me who didn't think we should sit back and cop it sweet. And so we decided to do something about it. And what we've needed to do, first of all, was educate ourselves about what was happening and why, and develop an analysis of how we might go about changing that, you know? Started off with just a small group, it was about five people. Paul Coe was the catalyst for that group. And when I met Paul Coe, I told him what had happened to me not long after I hit Sydney, which was I got a fairly brutal bashing from a couple of detectives from the 21 Division, which put a fire in my belly mainly because I hadn't done what they were bashing me for. And so I got a little bit indignant, probably overreacted a bit, but it led me into joining Paul Coe when he told me of similar experiences that he'd had. And we decided to form a little group of us young people, because the older generation didn't seem to be prepared to fight or had been brutalized. Had the fight brutalized out of them. But for whatever reason, it was a group of young people came together, started discussing what was going on. Began simply as a little group of people talking to each other on a regular basis. And out of that grew eventually what became known by a variety of terms, the Black Caucus, the Black Power movement, but which began as a small collective of people, you know. There was no individual person in amongst them who were considered to be better than anyone else. And we all joined in the process of educating ourselves, educating each other, encouraging each other to read all sorts of stuff. And, you know, we were lucky at that moment in history. It was said that the youth of the Western world were revolting. And, you know, there were lots of other things happening at the same time, huge anti-Vietnam war marches and rallies, the anti-apartheid movement that sprang out of the Sharpeville massacre and turned into a global movement against racism. All sorts of revolutions were happening around the world. Many of the colonized countries in the world were in the process of being decolonized, and we were able to follow these events, analyze these events, compare these events to our own experience and history in Australia, and we developed an understanding of what was going on in the way of settler colonialism and the history of colonialism and how many of the co former colonized countries were being decolonized. And we made some interesting contacts in various parts of the world at that time.
1: This is Speaking Out.
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3: It was interesting for me that all of a sudden people wanted to hear about talking up to the white woman. And, you know, when you've written it 22 years before and didn't get a good reception, and then all of a sudden there's this interest. So I was curious, which is why I participate in things like this, because I'm fascinated by how white people respond. You know, one is forever the anthropologist. So I really think that I'm really interested, and I still am, as to why it is important. But given that I'd sort of become kind of like one of the key Indigenous scholars on race and whiteness studies and understanding, I guess, the context in terms of, you know, the States, Canada, New Zealand, Hawaii, that I can see why. Like, it was before its time, and I didn't know that then. But I can at least understand that now. I thought that you might ask me a question like that. So last night I thought I might have a look at the task force report that came out in 1986. It was the first actual national report on Indigenous women's business in this country. And I then looked at the Women's Voice, which has been done by the Human Rights Commission. So what I was then looking at were the recommendations. So that's like, what, about 35 years apart. There was only two things that were different: climate change and youth suicide. So they mimic each other fundamentally in terms of the recommendations over 35 years. So if I want to talk about change, the fundamental change that's happened is that we have been incorporated further into the state's orbit, right? So Native Title has created another layer of government and turned our community organisations to some degree into another level of government, which they weren't when we basically were in the 80s. And a lot of, because a lot of the activism came out of those community organisations. But what the state's done is over-regulated, and also Clive Holding was one of the first ministers that basically threatened the Tasmanian Legal Service about the withholding funds if you were going to be too political. So, you know, that sent a message that we really had to control our political activism, otherwise funding would be cut. And I think that's impacted on our activism. And the bureaucratisation of Indigenous, you know, service delivery in that sense has, I think, hindered our opposition. And I, you know, I hear a lot of what's going on really on the ground in our communities really hasn't changed. We still have communities that don't have water. Like, water has to be shipped out to Palm Island every year because, you know, despite the fact there's a dam, it's in a rain shadow, but the dam isn't taken care of properly by the Queensland state government. And so water has to be trucked in. This, like, we're still talking about this. We saw the, I don't know if most people looked at Four Corners last night, you know, rheumatic heart condition. Still, my great-great-grandmother died of that. So to see these young women now, have things changed a lot? We've incorporated into the state. That's my answer to you on that one.
4: All right. You did mention that the book is ahead of its time. And when I've gone back and reread it, which I've done a couple of times, as I mentioned, since it was reissued, one of the things that strikes me that I guess I didn't notice at the time when I'd first read it because it wasn't even labelled this, was that you actually described the concept of white privilege, which of course is now a term that we talk about a lot. And I was just wondering, for you, that's also been something you talk about, how you are a leader in the area of whiteness studies. Yes. Why that's been such an important intellectual project for you?
3: Look, one of the things that always perplexed me as even as a child and then, you know, later as an adult was how white people didn't understand that they were racist, right? And also how white people didn't understand that they were raced. So, and even when I did intellect, you know, I took one subject at uni on race and ethnicity, and I kept going, but the focus here is all on the oppressed, you know, like it's not on the oppressor. And these are, you know, you want to talk about it in terms of race relations, but really there's only blackness that's visible. And so, you know, so whiteness is actually invisible to those that are white, like not, you know, and a lot of that's tied to the way in which, you know, Western culture inculcates the idea of the individual and that blackness is tied to race, you know, that they're not raced. It, you know, it's all of that. So I'd nutted that out, I guess, in the book, because it was something that actually challenged me intellectually, and I wanted to provide a way for basically white feminists to understand how racism works, you know. And ironically, you sit there and go, look, and then particularly for, you know, socialist feminists and Marxist feminists, you go, you understand how capitalism talks to you about the relationship between the ruling class and the rest of you, and yet you don't seem to think that there's the ruling race and the rest of us. You know, so, I mean, that's a very simplified thing, but what I'm trying to say is that I think that it was really important to pull that out, and a lot of people didn't understand it. And I'm not talking here, and this is the other thing I really want to make clear, this is not about saying white woman. This is about saying it's a subject position. That means it's a part of who you are. It doesn't mean to say, you know, that it's all of you, and it's about the way in which you interact with the other, that part. Like, I don't know what it is to be a white woman in a white in your house. I can't embody that position. So all I'm trying to do basically in the book was to say, this is a subject position from which you act out of in relation to us, you know, and that needs to be changed. You know, and it's a power relation. And if you don't understand how that relation also has it gains its power from its proximity to patriarchy, then you're blinded by your perceived oppression. I wanted to basically get those points out in the book, and I think I did. And look, to me, this was, you see, I didn't think it was enlightenment because that book comes from Aboriginal women. You know, this is Aboriginal women's stuff. This is not Aileen Morton Robinson. I mean, all I did was put it together in a way in which it could pass in the academy and it could speak to people. But this is Aboriginal women. And so I find really in talking about it, I, you know, because it's not me. Like, it's not my work. It's the work of all these other women. And So I don't kind of invest it, I guess, with the same, you know, I get embarrassed because I think, well, this is the knowledge from Aboriginal women. It's their experiences.
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6: Oh, for sure. I think it was undoubtedly my family life. My parents and family certainly had the biggest impact on me. I was always classified as a free spirit, and I was given room to run, so to speak. And with my father, a jockey, we travelled a lot. When I was 12 months old, my mother always recounts that by the time I was 12 months old, I'd been in every town in New South Wales, or at least those with a racetrack. So, and there's not many that haven't got a racetrack. So, and then by the age of four, we were living in New Zealand. My father was riding there. And when I was eight, we were living in Singapore and Malaysia. My father was riding over there. So there was a lot of movement, and I've been moving ever since. There was no readers in the family. I mean, our place was the only reading material was Best Bets and The Sportsman. So I was a bit of a standout. From a very early age, I read an awful lot. I mean, I just consumed books and just loved reading. And that was probably the thing that stood me in the greatest stead, because I didn't click at school. From the day I got there, you know, I switched off. And well, with me, the school system of the 50s and 60s, and there was nothing in the school curriculum about us, you know, either culturally or historically. I mean, for us to be mentioned, it was to be classified as a Stone Age people or a dying race. So these were the impacts onto me from an early age. And as I said, my family and my mother and my father, and I've mentioned that many times, my father was an honourable man, a very proud man, and he was a great influence on my life.
4: And speaking of proud and honourable men in your family, of course, your grandfather, Fred Maynard, was a trailblazer for Aboriginal rights, a story that you've been instrumental in bringing back into our collective memory. Just on a personal level, though, how influential is his story to your life?
6: Absolutely. A major driving force for me. And, you know, it was an enriching personal journey for me. I mean, I was 39 years of age. I mean, I'd never set foot in a university. And my father, it was, it said to me, he wanted me to put, as he said, the old man story together for us as a family. I mean, it was a undertaking, a family history project. And he wanted the story told of, you know, my grandfather's fight for Aboriginal rights. And it was no bigger project than doing that for the family and doing it up in a nice exercise book and putting in some of the photographs that the family retained and some letters and some newspaper cuttings, and then for me to write it up and present it to the family. But of course, I also ventured amongst the libraries and archives that I was going to and little historical societies. I ventured to the University of Newcastle, to Wallatooka, the Aboriginal Education Centre, to ask for advice on other areas that I might explore, you know, that they might advise me to go and look at. But I was kidnapped into doing a diploma course and then a BA and then a PhD and finished up a professor. But it was all about my grandfather's story, and that never altered, you know, from the time undertaking my father's wish to put the family history together and realising, you know, what an incredible history this was. And as I said, coming through a school system and looking at Australian history where we were absent, we were missing from the page, and yet how could this story of the 1920s, where an all-Aboriginal political organisation gained such incredible media coverage and made such an impact, were overlooked, quickly forgotten, and, you know, erased from not just the historical page, but memory, even for us. And that was a process of erasing Aboriginal memory and certainly inspiration. And, I mean, I think that was a process that was underway. So my grandfather's story for me, he's a guiding light for me of what he stood for, what he said. And it's so relevant even today, the whole issue of a national land rights agenda, self-determination, protecting the Aboriginal family, that Aboriginal people should be in charge of Aboriginal affairs, all of these things which are today still on our, and that just shows how little progress we've made, you know, in the nearly 95 years since the establishment of the Australian Aboriginal Progressive Association back in 1924.
4: I'm going to ask you a bit more about your career as we move from a bit more of your family life into your professional life. There's, of course, been a very important person in the form of Professor Victoria Haskins, who's breached both of those worlds. You've kind of, you've done a lot of work with Victoria, who's also a really highly regarded historian, a professor of history, but she's also your life partner as well. Mm. How important has that relationship been for you, and what's it like sharing both the personal and the professional in that way?
6: Oh, look, it's an amazing space. From the time that Vicky and I met, I mean, we were just talking history. The first night, we were talking Aboriginal history all night because, you know, my grandfather, you know, fighting for Aboriginal rights in the 1920s, and Vicky's great-grandmother, as a white woman, was fighting alongside Pearl Gibbs and Jack Patton and Bill Ferguson in the late 30s on the rights of Aboriginal people. So Vicky was undertaking a PhD on her great-grandmother's political fight of the late 30s, and with me with my grandfather in the 20s, it was the perfect match.
4: I guess so you can say that if you can spend all night talking Aboriginal history to someone and conclude they're the person for you.
6: Absolutely. But, it, you know, we spend all of our spare time in secondhand bookshops. We love reading. We've got massive library of books. And, I mean, we can, and we talk all the time on particularly political history and world history, if you like. It's never-ending discussion.
4: You've spoken about how your family history really led you into the path of history as a career, and partly because your curiosity around the university got you co-opted. And you've now become one of our most respected Aboriginal historians. You were one of the first Aboriginal historians. But one thing I think's been a hallmark of all the work you've done since you've been there is your focus on the importance of Aboriginal voice. You spoke a little bit about how that voice was absent in what you were reading as a child, but can you talk a little bit about how that's just been a central driver in your work as a historian?
6: Absolutely. And as I said from the outset, undertaking a family history on my grandfather and the fight for Aboriginal rights of the 1920s, I never set out to write for the academy and for the university. Basically, my target audience has been first and foremost Aboriginal people, the Aboriginal community. I wanted our people to be able to read my work, enjoy my work and gain inspiration from it, particularly our young ones. I didn't want these young ones coming through to be in the same position I was. I wanted them to have heroes and heroines of their own. And we've had a lot of them. I mean, all of our families, and you go back through, we've had these great campaigners and fighters for rights and, you know, so many different areas that our people have stood up for. And so the driving force for me has always been to reveal those stories and make it accessible to our people and our communities. And to add to that, also educate wide Australia on the history that, you know, had been erased and taken off the historical page. I've been driven from that. I've never wanted my stuff to be sitting on a university shelf gathering dust. I wanted our people, as I said, and the wider community be able to read from it and gain from it.
4: I think of how much my father enjoyed the accessibility of your work as somebody who didn't have the opportunity to have the same pathway. He was very interested in higher education as well, and I guess it is that thing of you bringing these stories to life, brought them back to people who'd had a very different experience within the education system.
6: Yeah, absolutely. And I mean, that, as I said, is certainly the driver for me. And I wished I had another three or four lifetimes
4: ahead of me,
6: because there is so much to be done. And this also brings up the point of, you know, the importance of nurturing young Aboriginal historians into the space, because we still don't to this day have enough. You know, you probably count on, you know, 10 fingers. I mean, the numbers of Aboriginal historians out there in the space, and we need to encourage our people into that space. So I would argue today that there's not an Aboriginal family or community that's not putting together, you know, their histories, because we had such a fractured past, and there was a deliberate process of smashing our history and our past, and people are now in the process of putting that together. But I really want to encourage our young ones into that university space, and then take up history and also present it back to our communities that we can gain and learn from it. So they're certainly the drivers for me.
4: That was my conversation with Emeritus Professor John Maynard. His work has challenged the historical narratives of First Nations by providing an Indigenous perspective on this country's history. John has been a long-time inspiration and collaborator. He and his wife, Victoria Haskins, worked with the Speaking Out team on the short series based on their book, Living with the Locals. A rigorous scholar, generous leader, and an all-round good guy, Emeritus Professor John Maynard is a class act. You also heard from Professor Uncle Gary Foley and Distinguished Professor Aileen Morton Robinson. They are just some of the many icons I've been able to interview over the past decade. How lucky am I? That's the show for now. Join us again next time for more stories from across Indigenous Australia. Speaking Out is produced by Janae Gibbs-Muir. Our senior producer is Jay McAllister. You can find us on ABC Listen or on social media via ABC Indigenous, along with our Titter Show Away, hosted by the wonderful Rudy Bremer. I'm Larissa Berendt, and this is Speaking Out.
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8: 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ABC News, keep asking.
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0: ABC News with David Rollins. One of the Australian activists detained by Israeli forces while attempting to sail to Gaza has returned home after being deported from Israel. Gemma O'Toole arrived in Melbourne this evening after travelling via Thailand. The 23-year-old student was among 11 Australians detained while taking part in the global Samud flotilla, which was intercepted by Israeli forces on Thursday local time. Israel says all foreign activists involved have now been deported. Ms. O'Toole says the focus on the treatment of the activists should not distract from the suffering of Palestinians in Gaza.
1: I gather there's a lot of attention being paid to the Ben Gavir video, which is just, like, so insane to me, because it was, like, what you saw in that video is, like, this infinitesimal amount of, like, what we actually went through. And then to think that that's what they do to, like, predominantly white people when they're being held, like, relatively to account, there's so much attention being paid to that. My heart is just, like, broken for the Palestinian people.
0: Pakistan's Prime Minister has praised US President Donald Trump for what he's called his extraordinary efforts to pursue peace with Iran. Larry Buttrose has more.
2: Pakistan has been mediating efforts to bring an end to the war launched by the US and Israel at the end of February. As well as lauding Mr. Trump's efforts toward peace, Shahbaz Sharif has also committed Pakistan to continuing to mediate and host any further peace talks. Meanwhile, Pakistan's Foreign Minister Ishaq Dar says there's meaningful progress towards peace, echoing Mr. Trump's latest assertion a deal with Iran, which would reopen the Strait of Hormuz, has been largely negotiated. However, Iran's semi-official Fars news agency says Mr. Trump's view is inconsistent with reality.
0: Russia has launched a large-scale attack on Kyiv and other Ukrainian cities, with Ukraine's military saying nearly 700 drones and missiles were used. The BBC's Danny Eberhard has the details.
3: Kyiv was the focus of the latest massive Russian bombardment. Mayor Klitschko called it a terrible night. Residential buildings, a shopping centre, schools and a museum for the Chernobyl nuclear disaster were among places hit. President Zelensky called the Russians deranged. He also said a powerful hypersonic Oreshnik missile had been used in the Bila-Tserkva area south of Kyiv, but his office has since been more circumspect about that attribution. If confirmed, it would only be the third time that Russia had used that weapon in the conflict. Russia says it hit Ukrainian military command facilities, air bases and defence industry targets.
0: Back home, and a man has died after being attacked by a shark off the far north Queensland coast. Jordan Bissell has more.
4: The 39-year-old was bitten on the head by a shark at Kennedy Shoal off Hull Heads, around 160 kilometres south of Cairns. He was pulled from the water and taken to Hull Heads boat ramp, where he was pronounced dead. Inspector Elaine Burns said police are providing support to the men on board and their families.
5: I would assume that they would be pretty traumatised. That's quite a terrifying thing to see happen right in front of you.
4: It comes less than 2 weeks after another fatal shark attack off Rottnest Island in Western Australia.
0: Independent Senator David Pocock has left the door open to forming a party of independents to respond to the rise of One Nation after the federal government encountered a backlash from small business groups over its capital gains tax policy. Political reporter Sarah Tomevska has more on this story.
6: A frank admission amid ongoing social media backlash from small business, despite existing CGT exemptions remaining in place, while consultations continue on a potential carve-out for the tech and startup sector.
7: As voters look more broadly at their political options, David Pocock has opened the prospect of forming a party of independents to counter the rise of One Nation.
6: With polling this weekend suggesting One Nation would be the main opposition party if an election was held today. Plenty of time for all parties to make the case for change.
0: In sport, the Western Bulldogs have concluded round 11 of the AFL with a tight 3-point victory over Melbourne at Docklands. Joel Frazier kicked the game's decisive goal with just under 4 minutes left to play as the Bulldogs scraped home 14-9-93 to 13-12-90. Earlier today, Greater Western Sydney stunned two-time premiers Brisbane with the highest scoring third quarter in league history, booting 14 goals between half-time and the final break on their way to a 78-point demolition at the Sydney Showgrounds.
8: Who will win the AI race? Has gambling become our national sport?
9: Questions. They've never been more important. So the one thing we'll never question is our duty to keep asking. ABC News, keep asking.
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13: Good evening, nightlifers. Welcome to Sunday night. Hope you had fun with Andrea over the past couple of nights. I hear a black magnet even went Eric's way last night. So congratulations, Eric, if you're listening. More chances later, of course, to pick up more magnets when we play our history quiz. Tonight's topic, by the way, famous prisoners. But look, before we do that, since drugs like Ozempic started to be used widely by people looking for a way to assist in weight loss, there's been a lot of debate about what role GLP-1 drugs like Ozempic should be playing in our broader healthcare system. There have been questions about the extent to which doctors should be encouraging people whose weight is a serious health risk to use the drugs. Last week, the Health Foundation released a consensus statement saying, yes, in certain situations, these drugs should very much be part of a treatment plan. We're going to explore exactly what that statement had to say and what it might mean for you in Sunday Night Science. Your questions are welcome, of course, 1300 800 222. What music takes you back to your youth? For many older people with dementia, sometimes music is the only way to reach into someone's mind and pull the strings that tug on the old memories. Well, towards the end of this hour, you're going to meet someone who's working with older Australians who migrated from Italy in their youth and bringing them the music that they remember from way back when. In this week in history, we're taking a look at the Second Boer War in South Africa. And after the history quiz, we're going to preview the French Open for you. Well, it's already underway. In fact, I've just seen the Australian Alia Tomljanovic actually bow out in the first round. I think one of the other Aussies actually did get through, though. But anyway, we will do that. We'll have a look particularly at this big... Well, did you see that the players refused to do their full media commitments on Friday as part of the protest that they're trying to make about what they get paid? We had people saying it's not so much the top players, but, you know, some of those players who don't make a lot, who are struggling on the circuit. So we'll see where all of that's landed. And Cass Eager is going to have some new music for you right at the end of the show.

0: Monday Night Science. I had a big chat when I was filling in on the weekday show for Phil a couple of months back about GLP-1 drugs. A lot of you told stories about the success that you had had with them when it came to losing weight. We know an increasing number of Australians are overweight or obese, with serious risks to health stemming from being so. And last week, in a significant step, the Heart Foundation released a clinical consensus report recommending that GLP-1 drugs be considered for patients with specific diseases and health risks, including people with cardiovascular disease and type 2 diabetes. Now, we're going to talk soon with Professor Elif Ekinci, an endocrinologist who was part of the task force that helped shape the report, about some of its implications. First, let's welcome back Lyndall Byford from the Australian Science Media Centre. Hello, Lyndall.
1: Good evening, Suzanne.
0: Just remind us of what exactly these GLP-1 drugs are. What are we talking about?
1: Yes, I think everyone's probably heard their brand names, things like Ozempic and Mounjaro or Wegovy, but all of these kind of get branched under the big group of drugs that we call GLP-1 receptor agonists. So that's kind of the whole group together. And they sort of feel like they're suddenly everywhere, don't they? But they've actually been under development for about 20 years or more. So they've been a long time coming. And so the GLP-1 bit stands for glucagon-like peptide 1. Which is essentially a hormone in our body that we naturally produce, and it helps us regulate our blood sugars and appetites and things like that. And we sort of first identified this hormone a long time ago, about 50 years ago. But these drugs that we have now are what's called an agonist of that natural hormone, which essentially means they mimic what that hormone naturally does. So they stick to the same receptors on our cells as that hormone would. But crucially, they last a lot longer than that natural hormone. And that's why they can have those kind of effects on diabetes and weight loss and things like that.
0: So how exactly do they work?
1: Okay, so they do three big things really in our bodies. And I guess we have receptors for that particular hormone in a whole bunch of places. But the main thing they do is to work on our blood sugar levels. So they trigger your pancreas to release insulin, which is the hormone we need to really use the sugar in the food we eat. So insulin is what gets sugar out of our blood and into our cells so that it can be useful. And it's what diabetics really struggle to make enough of. So this essentially helps our body to produce that insulin and get it into our systems. And crucially, they only work when our blood sugar is high. So they don't have the risks of some other drugs of, you know, developing really low blood sugars or the hypoglycemia. So that's also why they're quite useful. But they also slow the movement of food in your stomach. So that essentially makes you feel fuller for longer. If your stomach's taking longer to feel empty, you feel full, so you don't tend to eat as much. And it also means you're not getting those big kind of sugar spikes where you absorb a lot of blood sugar and then you drop off and crash and, you know, end up eating chocolate at 3 o'clock in the afternoon. So they can
0: help with
1: that.
0: A story many of us know, Linda.
1: Yes. Exactly. And that's really the last thing they do. They actually act on our brains as well. So the parts of our brains that are involved in telling us whether we're feeling hungry or feeling full, which is why you often hear people talk about feeling like these drugs can quiet the food noise. And that's because they are having those direct impacts on our brains and the signals that our brains are sending us to eat more.
0: What does the evidence say about the benefits of using these drugs, Lyndall?
1: Well, we've got some pretty good data on these drugs now, and by far the data we have is around people with type 2 diabetes, but also people struggling with obesity. So for diabetics, the fact that these drugs only work when that sugar is high in the blood means they don't carry the same risks as some other drugs. And the data is really, really strong that they are really good for helping people manage their type 2 diabetes. So there are still trials underway for the type 1 diabetes, but there isn't anywhere near as much data on that yet. And they're generally only used for the type 2 diabetes. And then for weight loss, look, overall, the data suggests they can help people lose between sort of 10 and 15% of their body weight. And that's getting up to, you know, the sort of levels that gastric surgery and things like that have had. So really good for diabetes and weight management. But all of those studies on diabetics and people struggling with obesity have also suggested they might be helpful for a bunch of other conditions as well. So just recently, there was a big

0: study that was published that looked at data from about 2.5 odd million people, and around 200,000 were using these drugs. And they found that those people who had diabetes compared to people who were using other diabetes drugs tended to have lower rates of things like mental health disorders, drug and alcohol addiction, even some neurodegenerative things like Alzheimer's disease and dementia, and then, of course, the heart things that we're going to talk about, stroke and heart issues and heart attacks and heart failure, but even things like sleep apnea, you know, that those periods where people can stop breathing in their sleep. So there's some data that they might help with sort of obesity-related sleep apnea even.
1: Goodness, so they sound like wonder drugs, but are there downsides?
0: Yes. So look, the obvious one is they're expensive. And I think anyone that's looked into these drugs, you know, you might fall off your chair thinking about how much they actually cost. So here in Australia, they're not readily available on the PBS for everybody. We have one of these drugs, semaglutide, which is that one that goes under the trade name of Ozempic. It's probably the most common one people have heard of. And that's available on the PBS for people with type 2 diabetes. So if you're using it for things like obesity, you know, lots of people are actually paying privately for these drugs, and that can cost sort of about $5,000 a year. So they're not cheap. You also have to keep taking them. So it's a long-term commitment. You can't just take them for a couple of months, because we know that if you stop taking these medications, that most people actually put the majority of the weight back on. So a year after stopping taking them, most people have regained about 60% of the weight they lost. So you kind of, and certainly if you're using these for diabetes, you have to keep taking them to kind of get those benefits. So there's some of the big ones. There are side effects, like all drugs. So with these, the main side effects are generally gastrointestinal, so nausea, vomiting, all of those sorts of things. And also, if you're suppressing, you know, if you're not eating as much, you might not be getting enough nutrition. So people have to be careful, particularly about how much protein they're eating, because you don't want to lose muscle along with the fat. So making sure that you're having all of that good nutrient, you know, what you are eating is high in protein and very nutritious is going to be important as well. But you know, then there's social issues. We don't really know what these drugs are doing to us as a society. We've seen the rise of Ozempic face, for example, as a thing on the red carpets. And we know there are probably people using them who don't have diabetes and aren't obese. And, you know, that could obviously be changing the way we think about weight and things like that as a society.
1: Lyndall Byford is here. Lyndall is with the Australian Science Media Centre. In Sunday Night Science, we're talking about this new clinical consensus report that was released by the Heart Foundation. It recommends that GLP-1 drugs be considered for patients with conditions such as cardiovascular disease and type 2 diabetes. I've got Professor Elif Ikinci with me now, Director of the Australian Centre for Accelerating Diabetes Innovations at the University of Melbourne. Professor Ikinci was part of the task force that drew up this report. She's with me now. Professor, good evening.
2: Good evening, thanks.
1: Now, what's the significance of this consensus statement? How does it move the dial from where the medical profession already was on prescribing GLP-1 drugs for people who are overweight or obese?
2: Look, I think the importance here is that it is a really useful resource for people from various disciplines of medicine, including general practitioners, endocrinologists, cardiologists, general physicians and other doctors, as well as allied health team members, who to have everything in the one-stop shop in a sense, trying to bring all that data together. I think it's unique, and we spent a lot of time trying to get the wording right so it's very accessible for people. And there is also information for both people living with the condition as well as for the clinicians. So it is unique, and it was just launched in Geneva at an important meeting. So I think Australia is leading the way in this type of consensus guidelines. And for the first time, really, because as Lyndall has explained, these drugs have really accelerated in their evolvement over time and

0: There's a whole bunch of new clinical trials coming. This type of guidance will be even more relevant as the drugs develop.
1: Would you have said, though, that there might have been some confusion or a lack of knowledge amongst GPs about you know, when it was appropriate just to prescribe and when not? I mean, what's the benefit of having a statement like this?
0: Yeah, look, I think the clarity of the language here is important, and also really draws all of the clinical trial data together. So we've looked at specifically all the randomised clinical trial data, both in people with obesity, people with type 2 diabetes and other complications, and looked at all of the data that's evolving with these, you know, that have actually tested the effects of these, what I'd like to call them, incretins, because as Lyndall suggested, there's GLP-1, but there's also all sorts of other hormones that we are really appreciating. So there's GIP-1, there's oxytocin modulin, there's glucagon, there's all those receptors, all these hormones that are being produced by the gut are really significant. And there's a whole bunch of new clinical trials coming. But what is really great about these guidelines is that it simplifies the evidence, so it's really easily accessible for, GPs and physicians. It's all there, and for patients as well.
1: So it doesn't suggest that the GLP drugs should be the first stop for everyone who's overweight or obese. So who does it suggest specifically should be really considered for these drugs?
0: Yeah, so the evidence is quite clear in people with type 2 diabetes and people with obesity who have what we call atherosclerotic cardiovascular disease, or have had heart attacks or strokes. And there is also some evidence that in certain types of heart failure that they have effects. So in populations with a BMI cutoff is more than 27 and the person's already tried physical activity and nutrition modifications, these medications can be considered in people with type 2 diabetes, as well as in people with who've had heart attacks and strokes, and in certain types of heart failure, because the evidence has shown that they are quite effective at reducing those cardiovascular outcomes like heart attacks, strokes and sudden cardiovascular death in those populations.
1: But why people who've already had heart attacks or been diagnosed with cardiovascular disease, wouldn't you also benefit by preventing those things occurring by reducing somebody's weight?
0: Yeah, so, the clinical, the large, so, you know, these guidelines are based on randomised control trials, so where people are randomly allocated the therapy versus placebo, and we have so far the evidence very distinctly in people with type 2 diabetes and people who have had previous cardiovascular disease. So the trials have been done to see whether these medications reduce type 2 diabetes developing in the first place, and they do. They reduce type 2 diabetes in obese people by around 85%, so they do work. But the consistent data, we have to look at which populations would benefit the most, and those are the people who have type 2 diabetes or pre-existing cardiovascular disease and certain types of heart failure. So the evidence is clear on those.
1: Yeah, I guess, though, that the guidelines don't also stop people, do they, who might think, look, I might be at risk of developing diabetes because I am significantly overweight. Those people can still ask, can't they?
0: Of course, yes. And I think it's important to note that, there's sort of categories of obesity as well. Like there's obesity, people have BMI of more, like between 27 and 34.9, and then people who have a BMI more than 35. In those people who have a BMI of more than 35, that's a lot of weight to lose. And in those people, these medications could be really handy when they've tried already physical activity and nutrition modifications and things like that. But also, there's also in some cases, obese bariatric surgery. Surgery for weight loss is also relevant in the severe obesity cases.
1: Professor Elif Akinci is here, Director of the Australian Centre for Accelerating Diabetes Innovations at the University of Melbourne. She was part of the task force that helped draw up this consensus report. So as an endocrinologist, you've spent your career working with

0: patients with diabetes, both type 1 and type 2. How much have you seen that weight contributes to the onset of diabetes?
1: Yeah, look, I've also look after many people with obesity as well, and look, weight certainly does contribute to the development of type 2 diabetes in particular. Type 1 diabetes is a separate condition. It's a condition whereby it's a small, you know, maybe 10 to 15% of people with diabetes have type 1 diabetes, and that's an autoimmune condition whereby the body really over time attacks the

0: developing type 2 diabetes. However, some people have type 2 diabetes and who are not obese. So there are other factors like genetics. Type 2 diabetes is what we call polygenic disorder. There's multiple genes that come to play, but obesity certainly is an important risk factor. I think it's important to consider other common, risk factors that are modifiable, and they contribute to both the development of obesity and type 2 diabetes, and they include, physical activity and nutrition. So in particular, the things that really help protect people from developing type 2 diabetes is, having fresh produce, lots of vegetables, nuts and legumes, diet which is perhaps higher in protein, less in refined carbohydrates and less processed foods, sort of like a Mediterranean diet. High protein Mediterranean diet is really helpful to prevent type 2 diabetes, and really watching, increasing physical activity and watching weight so it doesn't go up, to increase that risk of developing type 2 diabetes. I think the other thing is just that obesity by itself also can put people at risk of other metabolic disorders such as fatty liver disease, high blood pressure, high cholesterol in women. All women can develop a condition which used to be called polycystic ovary syndrome. That name's just changed recently, but, with irregular periods and risk of infertility, a metabolic sort of disorder which causes period disturbance in women, and obstructive sleep apnea. So they're sort of the obvious sort of complications that develop from obesity as well as atherosclerotic cardiovascular disease and type 2 diabetes.
1: So have you seen patients, not necessarily through the GLP-1 drugs, but where losing weight has really contributed to being able to turn around what's going on with diabetes type 2?
0: Definitely. And what's really good is that there's more and more evidence showing, early on in the phase of, if someone's recently diagnosed with type 2 diabetes, that's sort of where it's best to really focus, to try to lose the weight, to sort of go into diabetes remission. And there's studies across the world that have shown that, significant weight loss can definitely lead to diabetes remission. People still have to work to try to maintain that diabetes remission. But the thing I wanted to say is that these days we have a test called the HbA1c test, which can tell us what the blood sugar, sort of average blood sugar, has been in the preceding 3 months. What is good about that test is it's a very simple test, and it can tell if a person has diabetes or it has pre-diabetes or they have normal glucose levels. And in that pre-diabetes range, which is 5.7 to 6.4, and above 6.5 is type 2 diabetes, but in that sort of pre-diabetes range, 5.7 to 6.4, that's where if you have a test like that from your GP, you go to see your GP regularly every 6 months or so after a certain age, have a blood test like that, and if it is in that pre-diabetes range, really, you can really work hard to reduce that risk and make yourself go into the normal glucose range. It is something that the person, even if they're recently diagnosed with type 2 diabetes with an A1C of 6.5 and above, they can still shift that trajectory to, with the weight loss and change, lifestyle changes, and things can go back into that pre-diabetes or normal glycemia range.
1: And Professor Akinchi, if though you're unable to make those changes, kind of really early on, and you end up dealing with type 2 diabetes for a period of years, is it a case of the longer you've got it, that the harder it is to reverse that and go into diabetes remission?
0: Look, I think there is, yes. We don't have, randomised control trials of that nature, but certainly people do, when they do lose the weight, their blood diabetes improves for some people when they've lost, if they've had bariatric surgery or they've been on GLP-1 drugs and they've lost a significant amount of weight, their diabetes can actually go into remission. But technically, to call diabetes remission, you sort of not be on any medications, but we see normoglycemia or normal glucose levels when people are on these medications. So these medications are great for people who've really tried lots of things and they're unable to lose weight, that, to reduce that risk of type 2 diabetes. They're also very helpful, very

0: helpful agile tools. But the good thing is in Australia, the government does reimburse people who have type 2 diabetes for these medications as well. So in some cases, especially if they've tried other medications and it's not really helping with the glucose levels, going on to these medications relatively early on in the disease trajectory could really help.
1: And so for patients who might have type 2 diabetes or cardiovascular disease, if they're not already having conversations about these drugs with their GP or whoever's treating them, is it a good idea to start asking whether they might be appropriate?
0: I think it's a great idea to start having these conversations. This guidance is readily available. It's really easy to access for both patients and their families, as well as primary care and other doctors and clinicians. I do think it's worth having those conversations early on and seeing whether the person's eligible. I think there's also, I love talking about physical activity, exercise. It's got so many benefits on health. With every time I talk to my patients, we talk about this, physical activity and dietary things. But I do think that it is a great resource that's available now for people that can bring those topics up with their GP or their specialist.
1: Yeah. Professor Ikinshi, thank you so much for being here on Nightlife tonight.
0: No problem. Would you like me to stay or?
1: No. Thank you.
0: All good. Okay.
1: All right. Great to talk to you. Professor Elif Ikinshi, Director of the Australian Centre for Accelerating Diabetes Innovations at the University of Melbourne. But I will just go back to Lyndall Byford from the Australian Science Media Centre. Now, Lyndall, even with the help of these drugs, Australia does still have a big problem with people carrying too much weight, doesn't it? I mean, I guess there are lessons for all of us, aren't there, about the importance of doing what we can to keep our weight under control.
2: Yeah, look, we definitely do. So the latest stats have about 2 in 3 of us as adults that are overweight or obese, and those figures are even higher for people living in regional and remote communities. And as we just heard, it is a big risk factor that contributes to our ill health and death. So it's actually the second biggest risk factor after tobacco use, impacting the health of people in Australia. So the more we can do to address it, the better. But I think we also need to recognise that, look, it's a big social issue and we need to stop making people feel bad about themselves. We live in an environment that is almost designed to make us put on weight. We have really cheap and easily available, really high calorie food that is made to get us to eat more of it. It's sort of designed to make it as addictive as possible. We design our cities around cars rather than walking or cycling to work. And then most of us sit at a desk for, 8 hours a day. So I think we also need to be really kind to ourselves. And even these Heart Foundation guidelines talk about how harmful the stigma around, particularly around obesity, can be for people. So, looking at this not just as a problem that is our personal problem to solve, but actually is a problem that we need to address as a bigger society and be kind to ourselves and not get into that kind of harmful cycle of blame and self-hatred that is never going to turn into anything positive. So I think it's important to kind of put it in that bigger perspective as well.
1: Yeah. Lyndall, always a pleasure to have you on Nightlife. Thanks so much for being here.
2: Thanks, Suzanne.
1: All right, there's Lyndall Byford from the Australian Science Media Centre. A few comments. Nick from Ballarat says, Wegovy, which is one of these GLP-type drugs, says, Wegovy changed my life. My GP prescribed it because I was obese, BMI of 32. I tried really hard on losing weight through exercise and diet, but then I broke my leg. I couldn't exercise for months. When I tried to walk daily, my excess weight caused tendon injuries in my feet. But after 12 months of Wegovy, I lost 30 kilos. That means I can exercise regularly. I've kept the weight off. It was the only way that I could break the cycle. One problem, though, says Nick, was smelly burps, and it was expensive, about $360 a month. Nick, thanks so much for your contribution. Tony's just saying, friend of mine is one of these drugs. She needed to lose 30 kilos. She injects every month, which often results in side effects like nausea and vomiting, but she's lost over 10 kilos in 3 months, says Tony. Yeah. Well, and Darcy's just saying too, I've been on Mounjaro, another one of these drugs, for 3 months. I weighed 124.7 kilos. I'm now down to 108. Thank you to all of you for your contributions to the discussion tonight. Now, in just a moment, really another health-related topic, but this time it involves singing, music, and memories. How can playing people some of the music that they heard when they were young help revive them in a way? We'll talk about that in a few minutes' time. Here's Jerry Rafferty and Baker Street.

0: Jerry Rafferty and Baker Street.
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0: Great bagpipe sound, isn't there? That is, in fact, an Italian bagpipe known as a zampona. For some elderly migrants who came from Italy to Australia many years ago, hearing a sound like that would instantly transport you back to the village that you grew up in. We know music is a powerful way, don't we, to reach back into people's memories, especially for people who are suffering dementia. A song from years ago can have a way to reach straight into the heart and the mind. But imagine this, you migrated to Australia when you were young, the songs you remember from your youth, they're not in English. How often would you get to hear them and have that music reach a part of you that's otherwise lost? Well, my next guest thinks that not only should music be part of aged and dementia care in Australia, but that music in the first language of migrants is a really important part of that picture. Dr. Simone Marino is a postdoctoral research fellow at the School of Education and an adjunct research fellow at the Social Ageing Futures Lab at Edith Cowan University. Now, Simone runs two choirs in Perth, where he brings together older Italian migrants, many of whom are living with dementia, to sing and to listen to the music of their youth. Hello, Simone. Welcome to Nightlife.
1: Hi, Suzanne. Hello to everyone. Thank you for having me.
0: Now, look, your grandfather, your nonna, actually inspired in, or nonno, in many ways, the work that you're doing today. Tell us about that.
1: Yes, absolutely. My grandfather, Nonno Nino, was probably the first teacher in storytelling and memory for me. I grew up in Rome, but I have Calabrian origins. And during the summers, I spent a lot of time with my grandparents' farm, in my grandparents' farm, listening to my nonno's most meaningful stories. In particular, there was one story Nonno Nino would recount from his time as a young soldier in Africa during the Second World War. And there was a fellow soldier, Ruggero, who insisted on killing the enemy, an African soldier, despite my grandfather's objections. But he didn't listen to my grandfather. So after the shooting, my grandfather, deeply distressed, slapped Ruggero and told him, quello era un figlio di mamma proprio come noi. He was a mother's son, just like us. And my nonno kept repeating these stories to us grandchildren for decades. And these were never simply stories. They were moral tales with which encapsulated part of my nonno's essence. And as dementia gradually advanced, these stories became even more important as a kind of bridge between past and present. And even when my grandfather became increasingly nonverbal, I continued revisiting and re-narrating these memories with him. And I could still observe moments of emotional recognition and engagement in his expression, the gaze and attention. So it was like storytelling momentarily restored his presence in the world and brought aspects of his identity. And this inspired some programs later, years later, that I developed in Australia. One in particular is called Como si chiamo, co-designed with Professor Loretta Baldassare at ECU here in Perth. And that experience made me realize that memory is not only cognitive a cognitive matter, but it has to do with identity. So identity also survives through emotions, sound, ritual, and embodied memory.
0: And music is an important part of that. Now, Simone, tell us, how does, you know, do we have figures that tell us how many Australians with dementia do have a language other than English as their first language?
1: Yes, yes. So research suggests that more than one in four Australians living with dementia come from culturally and linguistically diverse backgrounds. They call them OLD. And Australia's older population, we know that, is increasingly multicultural, with around one third of older Australians born overseas. And this means that dementia care is no longer simply a medical issue, but it is a social one and certainly a cultural one. However, the cultural dimension remains not sufficiently integrated within many aged care systems, which are still in the process of adequately addressing a culturally meaningful support.
0: So how does dementia then affect communication skills with people if English isn't their first language? Is it the case that that second language is more likely to disappear first?
1: Yes, it is, in my opinion. I'm not a medical doctor, but I could say that one of the most important observations is that dementia often affects recently acquired languages first. As a result, many migrants who somehow acquired English as once they immigrated, like me, for example, may gradually revert to the language or dialect of their childhood. And for example, for Italians, this may involve a return to regional dialects from Calabria, Sicily, Abruzzo, Veneto, or whichever region. And in such cases, individuals may experience increasing difficulty communicating with the carers, staff, or other residents, sometimes even with the family members who do not speak their language. And this can intensify confusion or social isolation and may contribute to what some literature describes as a social death, which is a loss of social recognition and participation in everyday life. You know, how many times we unfortunately witnessed a conversation with a person who has a cognitive decline or dementia, and the person is not even talking or looking at that person, the carer or the staff or the carers or the aged care in the aged facility. They would talk straight to the relatives sometimes, despite the person remaining physically present. So this is called social death. It's a very sad and shouldn't
0: Yeah,
1: be.
0: and as you're explaining, Simone, probably much more likely to be really heightened for people whose first language isn't English, but they find themselves perhaps in a setting where that is the language that they're hearing. Now, music, and there's a growing body of evidence and people's experiences suggesting that, you know, when people are experiencing cognitive decline, the music that they knew when they were young, that really has a way too of breaking through, doesn't it?
1: Yes, indeed, indeed. I'm not a neuroscientist, but I'm an anthropologist, and I know, according to my studies and from experience on these interdisciplinary research fields, migration, aging studies, music, and dementia. And literature indeed suggests that musical memory, especially familiar songs learned early in life, is often preserved differently from other forms of memory. And it's connected to procedural and emotional memory systems, which can remain relatively intact even during cognitive decline. And this is why we can see someone who struggles to hold a conversation may still sing every word of their meaningful songs. And anthropologically speaking, we may say that these songs become embodied over a lifetime through repetition, but also through emotions and social experience. So making memory not only cognitive again, but also deeply cultural and relational and lived, because it's part of our life.
0: Yeah. Now, Simone, this brings us to the project that you've been running in Perth. I think actually you run two choirs, one in Fremantle, another in Northern Perth. Now, this is within aged care settings. Just tell me about these choirs, which are for, you know, elderly Italians, and why you've started them, and you know why you thought it was important to bring music to them.
1: Yes, I'm running two choirs here in Perth and in Fremantle, and one of the lessons that I learned is that older people generally do not want to be passive consumers of music, so they really want to participate actively. So they want to sing together, make jokes together, choose the songs, tell stories, clap, dance, and contribute everything together. So when they come to the choir, they sing for hours, and they may forget their stick when someone comes and accompany them at home. Sometimes they forget the walking frame. So it is really a social matter. They really want to be participants within the choir itself. So Very often music in aged care becomes a background entertainment. But again, what I observed is that people become far more engaged when they feel they are co-creating the experience together. And there is more. So the choir becomes relational and social and not simply a performative element, which is already a big deal because they perform in front of an audience. So there is the so-called agency, which also motivates them to stay alive, to be present, and gives back the dignity they deserve.
0: Dr. Simone Marino is my guest. So tell me how you've seen people change and become more engaged. And we should say some of the people who come do have dementia or cognitive decline. Not all of them do, but just give us a sense of particularly amongst some of those people who do have dementia, what you've seen when they've come along to the choir week after week.
1: So I've seen remarkable transformations. Some participants who were socially withdrawn become active and expressive during our singing sessions, the sing-along. Others who rarely spoke begin singing entire songs from memory. I also noticed some subtle changes. For example, people began dressing more carefully during our choir days on Monday and Friday, wearing Italian colors, hats, or jewelry. Some who initially isolated themselves began forming friendship and making jokes or asking when we would perform in public. So you can see some women start to do their hair done or the nails done. And we've also had some romantic relationships as well. And the children were not happy, so let's not talk about it. This is confidential, so let's not talk about it.
0: Bit of sparks flying over the choir. Oh, I like
1: it. Yes, yes, yes. Keep it for you, this one.
0: Okay. Well, I do have a little bit of audio just so people can get a sense of some of it. It's not of anything romantic.

0: And Simone, as scenes like this unfold, you describe seeing something that you call collective effervescence. What's that?
1: Yeah, basically, the term, I borrowed the term from the sociologist Emir Durkheim. So it describes the intense emotional energy that people experience when they participate together in something meaningful and shared. You can feel this emotional effervescence at concerts, soccer matches, or religious ceremonies. And in the choir, it happens when our voices join together and memories emerge collectively, and suddenly people feel connected to something larger than us, larger than themselves. And for a moment, and sometimes for minutes, loneliness and isolation disappear, are interrupted, because we're all seeing together and we all share that sense of belonging.
0: Now, Simone, here's an SMS from one of my listeners which very much agrees with what you're saying. My Italian mother, who had Alzheimer's, started to sing many songs from her youth. I was surprised at how many songs she knew. I learned some of those songs and then we could spend time together singing. That's beautiful, isn't it?
1: Yes, yes, it is. It's really magical.
0: Mm-hmm. Yeah. So your choir even has a name now. One of the participants came up with it. What is it?
1: Yes, it's not my choir, it's our choir. And the name is La Seconda Gioventù, the Second Youth. And actually, Suzanne, the name one of the participants suggested this name, and everyone immediately loved it. So it captures something very, very beautiful, this Second Youth, La Seconda Gioventù.
0: So I know some aged care centres are promoting the use of music. We actually did a story a few years ago about something called Silver Memories Radio. It kind of pipes music from an older time into nursing homes. Do you think more should be done to use music in aged care and dementia care settings, and particularly understanding the backgrounds of the people who are in those settings?
1: Yes, yes. Thank you for the question. So music therapy and music engagement, I believe, already show enormous benefits, and many organizations are doing wonderful work. But I think we could go further, or we could consider that music should be culturally meaningful for people. So we could go further and consider this element, that music is a culturally meaningful element rather than just a generic element that we could use just to entertain. So what is often missing is the anthropological dimension, which is simply the dimension of the people. So understanding the biography of the person, migration history, or the relevance of first language or identity. So the same song does not mean the same thing to everyone. And music becomes most powerful when it connects to people's lived worlds.
0: Here's another texter. This is Joy from Bendigo, who says, when my father was in care with Parkinson's and dementia, there were two other patients who'd grown up in different Protestant churches that liked to sing old Sunday school songs like Jesus Loves Me. They had been nonverbal for years, but when I used to visit another elderly friend in a different care home, I decided to sing some of these songs, and then she would give me eye contact and to join in. And actually, I do remember one of my grandmothers, actually, when she was in an aged care setting and also suffering dementia, you know, going to visit her one day. And you know, she'd started going back to church services, which she hadn't done in years. And now I think about it, it was probably that familiarity and that music that was drawing her in.
1: Yes, yes, and you are right. You mentioned before the bagpipe, the Italian zampogna, which is one of the instruments that I bring together with the other folkloric instruments that I believe are particularly meaningful for they call them clients in aged care, so these individuals with and without cognitive decline. So because sound carries memory very deeply, so

0: hearing the zampogna, the Italian bagpipe, or the lira calabrese, which is a kind of a great grandfather of the violin that we play on our knee. And it's an instrument that, of course, Calabrians, it's a folkloric instrument from Calabria, or the organetto, the concertina, or the gironda, which is the hurdy-gurdy, that is a folkloric musical instrument from northern Italy. So it's not simply hearing an instrument, but for many participants, it evokes their world. So landscapes, religious festivals, the village life, the childhood memories, they really evoke the soundscape of their life. And when this sound sometimes is, when it's played live, you see the benefits because we can play along with them. It's not only a recording.
1: Simona, just hang on a moment. We're not too far away from the end of our conversation, but I do just want to bring Linda in from who's given us a call from South Australia. Hi, Linda.
2: Oh, hello, and to your guest, I just wanted to relay a quick story. Friend of mine's mother, who's in her mid-80s and has vascular dementia and is in a nursing home, and Wednesday mornings they have piano and sing-along session, and she's come out with the most beautiful singing voice, and neither of her daughters ever knew she could sing.
1: Oh, wow.
2: Yeah, it's just been transformative for her. It's the only time that she's verbal is Wednesday mornings at sing-along.
1: Yeah.
2: It's
1: Well,
2: just beautiful.
1: I think this is very much reinforcing what Simone is telling us tonight. And listen to this. This conversation reminds me of a visit I made to a nursing home recently, seeing a relative with dementia. As we were leaving, I passed a communal room in which I heard a woman patient repeatedly saying, "Dove," something or other. I realized she was asking, "Where is something?" in Italian, and everyone was ignoring her, perhaps not knowing Italian. I popped my head in and answered her with the very minimal Italian I have, and I said, "I don't know," in Italian, and she looked up so happy with a big smile. I said farewell in Italian and left. It really struck me how happy she looked. Someone had understood her, even just a little bit. Well, that is beautiful, Simone. Simone, I'm afraid we are out of time. It has been so lovely to talk to you and find out about the work that you're doing. Thank you so much for being here on Nightlife tonight.
0: Thank you, Suzanne. Thank you to all the listeners. It was a pleasure.
1: That is Dr. Simone Marino, who runs a couple of choirs, one in Fremantle, one in the northern suburbs of Perth, where he gets, elderly Italian migrants, some with dementia, some not with dementia, but brings them together to sing together. And, well, as you're telling me, the stories about the impact that music can have on people who are in that stage of life can be quite transformative. We are coming up to the latest ABC News. Stick around.
3: ABC News with Andrew Kaloupas. The first Australian activist to return home after being detained by Israeli forces during a Gaza flotilla aid mission has accused Israeli authorities of serious mistreatment in custody. Melbourne student Gemma O'Toole arrived back in Australia Sunday night after being released and deported by Israel. She was among 11 Australian activists involved in the Freedom Flotilla Coalition, which attempted to challenge Israel's blockade of Gaza and deliver humanitarian aid. Israel's government says the detainees were not harmed, but Ms. O'Toole says the situation in the hospitals there tells a different story.
4: Last night I visited five people in hospital, nearly 80 hospitalizations. I visited five people in hospital. I visited my friend Arno, who has a broken sternum and a collapsed lung. I visited two people I don't know who have broken legs. These were just random people that I happened to see in like 5 hours when I was there, like the first of five people I saw. So the idea that there's like no harm that's been done is absolutely like dozens and dozens of sexual assaults.
3: A 39-year-old man has died in far north Queensland in the second fatal shark attack in less than a fortnight. Here's Roseanne Maloney.
5: About 30 kilometres off the coast from Hull Heads, southwest of Tully, a young man was attacked while spearfishing on a local reef. The 39-year-old was visiting Kennedy Shoal between Cardwell and Mission Beach, popular among divers and anglers. Before midday, he was bitten by a shark and pulled from the water with critical injuries. He was assessed by emergency crews. Despite their best efforts, he didn't survive. It marks the second fatal shark attack in as many weeks. Last Saturday, 38-year-old Stephen Mattaboni was killed by a suspected great white off WA's Rottnest Island. He was also a member of the spearfishing community.
3: US media are reporting that Washington and Iran are close to signing a deal to extend the current ceasefire for 60 days, during which the Strait of Hormuz would be reopened. The BBC's Gary O'Donoghue reports from Washington.
6: The specifics are not yet entirely hammered out, but Washington insists no money will change hands, and the reopening of the Strait of Hormuz will be directly linked to the lifting of the US blockade on Iranian shipping. There would also, they say, be no tolls imposed by Iran. On the nuclear material question, often referred to by the president as nuclear dust, that, it seems, would be hammered out during a 60-day period in which the modalities of getting the uranium out of the country would be agreed. But the Americans are adamant. No dust, no dollars. A reference to possible sanctions relief.
3: A suicide bomber has detonated an explosives-laden vehicle as a passenger train passed through the southwestern Pakistani city of Quetta, killing at least 24 people and wounding dozens of others. The train was reportedly transporting military personnel. The outlawed Baluch Liberation Army, which demands independence from Pakistan, has claimed responsibility. Media outlets in the US have described a man shot and killed by the US Secret Service at a checkpoint near the White House in Washington as emotionally disturbed. More from America's editor, John Lyons.
7: America is reeling from yet another shooting near the White House or President Trump. This time, a 21-year-old man approached one of the Secret Service checkpoints near the White House, pulled out a gun, and began firing. The Secret Service quickly returned fire, hitting the shooter and a bystander. The gunman was reported to have later died. It was only last month that another man tried to crash through security at the White House Correspondents' Dinner, where President Trump was due to speak. Last November, two National Guard members were shot and killed around the corner from the White House.
3: Firefighters in Southern California are trying to cool down a tank containing 26,000 litres of a volatile chemical, which is now on the verge of blowing up. It could trigger an explosion of another nearby tank containing more than 55,000 litres of the same substance. The emergency has forced the evacuation of more than 40,000 people. Local firefighting chief Craig Covey says they've plans in place if the tank fails.
8: We're preparing for the tank to fail and spill the liquid all over the place. We're going to try to establish some diking and damming and divert it to a spot that could be a holding area. We're looking for places that we can push this fluid should it fail and try to prevent it from getting into our storm drains.
3: That's the latest from ABC News.
9: Who will win the AI race? Has gambling become our national sport?
10: Questions. They've never been more important. So the one thing we'll never question is our duty to keep asking. ABC News. Keep asking.
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2: Nightlifers, welcome to our second hour. Suzanne Hill with you on this Sunday night. Nice to be back with you after a couple of nights off. Our big thank you to Andrea Ho for looking after you. I hope you were behaved. I'm sure she looked after you very well indeed. Now, just following up on a couple of things from last hour before we dive into this week in history, but we're going back to the Boer War in South Africa, particularly the second one. We'll try and get a handle on what the first one was about anyway. We'll do that in a moment. We've also got Big Country Small World for you, our history quiz tonight. Our theme is famous prisoners. But last hour we were listening, we were talking to Dr. Simone Marino, and we were just talking about the importance of music to people who maybe have dementia or cognitive decline in care. And he was talking particularly about bringing Italian music to people who had originally immigrated from Italy. But a few other comments from you. Good evening, Suzanne. My grandmother Alice had dementia and passed away in 2019 at the age of 93. For the last few days of her life, when she was unresponsive, I played her music collection to her. She smiled and started talking. I also played her some songs that were top hits from when she was a teenager. She remembered the songs and started to sing them very softly. Very nice. Now, Pauline Yass, something completely different, says, I wanted to make you aware of a holiday that we used to have on this day, the 24th of May, up until 1962. We celebrated Empire Day, Rule Britannia and all that. We had half day off school in New South Wales to go home and build bonfires, set up skyrockets, Catherine wheels, and get ready for someone to throw a set of Tom Thuns or throwdowns behind you, marbles for your burger guns using penny or tuppenny bungers, and don't let Dad catch you. Otherwise, you might blow up a letterbox or off to blow up letterboxes. The good old days, says Paul. A hangover from the last century. It was also Queen Victoria's birthday. Yeah. I know, Paul, when I lived in Canada for a year, they still had a public holiday on the 24th of May, but they called it May 24. But yeah, very, very big day there. Right. Shall we go back in time and get our history lesson for the week?
3: There is no planet B.
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8: This week in history.
2: Well, in this week in history tonight, we are going to South Africa, where this week in 1902, the Second Boer War was approaching its end. These days, I think the Boer Wars, well, particularly here, have almost been forgotten. It was a conflict, though, in which Australian troops became involved. The story of Harry Breaker Morant, the officer who was convicted and executed for murdering 9 prisoners of war and 3 captured civilians. Well, that was one of the most controversial stories to emerge from Australia's part in this conflict. It was essentially between British settlers in South Africa and the people who lived in parts of South Africa that had been settled by Dutch Afrikaner colonists who were known as Boers. After the Boers had early success, Britain poured huge numbers of troops onto the battlefield, and by early 1902, the Boer republics were occupied by the British, their people were held in internment camps, and there was effectively no chance of victory. So fearing more suffering, Boer political and military leaders got together in mid-May of that year to negotiate how to end the war. They ended up signing a treaty, the Treaty of Vereeniging in Pretoria on May the 31st, 1902. So what was this conflict about and what was its legacy? André Wessels is a senior professor emeritus and research fellow in the Department of History at the University of the Free State in South Africa. He's with me now. Good evening, André. Welcome to Nightlife.
9: Good evening. Yes, thank you very much for the opportunity afforded to me to take part in today's program. After all, we are commemorating the 125th anniversary of the war. The commemoration started in October 2024, and it will indeed continue until the 31st of May next year.
2: And as I mentioned, I mean, it is a little piece of historical connection too between Australia and South Africa. Now, it's known by a few names, and the one we're going to talk about tonight is the one between 1899 and 1902. It's known as the Boer War or the South African War or maybe the Second Boer War. Can you provide some clarity?
9: Yes. Well, in a certain sense, you know, the most descriptive and perhaps the least contentious term will be the Anglo-Boer War. As you probably know, there are also, you know, labels like the Second War of Independence and Afrikaans. Many Afrikaans people refer to it as the Tweede Vryheidsoorlog, the Second War of Independence, the Boer War, the English War, sometimes also 3 Years' War. But one must obviously also keep in mind that all South Africans were in some way affected by the war, and therefore some people today also refer to it as the South African War. But in the first place, it was a conflict between the British Empire and two Boer republics. And therefore, as far as I'm concerned, the term Anglo-Boer War is the most descriptive term that one can use to describe the war of 1899 to 1902. You also referred in your introduction to the term Second Anglo-Boer War, Second South African War. Now, that, of course, then contrasts with the so-called First Anglo-Boer War, which will then be the what I refer to as the Transvaal War of Independence of 1880 to 1881. That, as far as I'm concerned, what could say Anglo-Boer, but it was a conflict that concentrated on a conflict between the Transvaal and the British Empire. So I don't think that the term Anglo-Boer or the First Anglo-Boer War should be used to refer to that conflict of 1882 to 1881. And therefore, just from my side, once again, I believe that that the term Anglo-Boer War is the most correct term. When I use that, I'm not excluding any of the other participants, but I'm emphasizing that it was in the first instance a war between the British Empire and the two Boer republics, albeit that the war, of course, in due course, indeed affected all the inhabitants of what is today South Africa.
2: Yeah. So who were the Boers? Am I right in thinking that they were settlers of Dutch descent?
9: No, absolutely. I mean, the word Boer in Afrikaans is the word for farmer. And as your listeners probably also know, at the cusp of the 20th century, there were four countries or four entities in what is today South Africa. There were the two British colonies, namely the Cape Colony and Natal, and then the two Boer republics, the Zuid-Afrikaanse Republic or South African Republic or Transvaal, and then the Oranje Vrystaat, Orange Free State. So these two Boer or Afrikaner republics were in what is today South Africa. And then, of course, one must also keep in mind that most of the inhabitants of the Transvaal and the Free State did not live in your towns, villages. There was actually only one really city in the Transvaal and Free State, and that was Johannesburg in Transvaal. So most of the Afrikaners of those years literally lived on farms, and that's where the term Boer then came from.
2: What were the causes of this conflict then, Andre? How did it all get started?
9: Yes. Well, obviously the discovery of gold on the Witwatersrand in 1886 heightened the tension between the British Empire and the Transvaal or the Zuid-Afrikaanse Republic. Your listeners who are very interested in the topic will, I would suggest that they read the book by Dr. Ian R. Smith, which was published in 1996, which he called, if I remember correctly, the Origins of the South African War. So suffice it to say that, you know, the Anglo-Boer War has to be viewed in the context, as far as I'm concerned, of the renewed European interest in Africa, especially during the last quarter of the 20th century. And there was, as we know, there was the so-called scramble for Africa. And Britain, as we all know, also colonized huge areas of the African continent. So by the end of the 19th century, the question was, who is going to be in charge of South Africa, what we know as South or Southern Africa today? And one could say that in a certain sense, these two Boer republics that we refer to actually stood in the way of the expansion of the British Empire, especially then in what is today Southern Africa and then also Southern Africa. So to summarize from my side, I would say that the Anglo-Boer War was in a certain sense, you know, the culmination of a drawn-out struggle between British imperialism on the one hand and Afrikaner nationalism on the other hand. And if we look at this struggle, then there are certain landmarks, if you can call it that, along the way. I mean, there are, for example, there was the failed attempts by the British Empire to form a federation in Southern Africa. And then there was the discovery of diamonds in what became Kimberley in 1867. There was the discovery of very rich gold deposits in the Witwatersrand in 1886. Before that, there was the annexation of the Transvaal by the British in 1877, which then indeed led to the Transvaal War of Independence of 1881, which we referred to earlier. What else? I mean, there was the financial interests of the mining magnates, the influx of many foreigners, which were called Uitlanders, the Afrikaans word for a foreigner. And these foreigners, these Uitlanders, then in due course, because they contributed towards the economic development of the Transvaal, they also wanted political rights. And that then led to the Jameson raid end of January 1895, the end of December 1895, beginning of January 1896. And that then eventually led to rearmament also by both the Boer republics. It also led to the Bloemfontein Convention, which took place here in Bloemfontein, my hometown at the moment, at the end of May 1899. But that conference failed. And when that failed, it then directly led to the outbreak of the conflict.
2: So it sounds like, I should say, we've got André Wessels here, Senior Professor Emeritus and Research Fellow in the Department of History at the University of Free State. He's joining us from South Africa tonight. And it sounds, André, very much like, well, the Anglos, well, they're after the gold and everything that they could get from the area. And no wonder that conflict ensued. So as the war broke out, what were the main phases of this conflict between the Boers and the Anglos?
9: Yeah, basically, as far as I'm concerned, there were four main phases. The first three were sometimes are referred to as conventional phases, but they were actually semi-conventional because one must keep in mind that both the Boer republics did not have standing armies. The only permanent force members were the members of the Staatsartillerie, the state artillery of the Transvaal and also of the Free State. So the Boers, right from the start, actually waged semi-conventional warfare. So the first three phases, as far as I'm concerned, were semi-conventional phases. In other words, the Boer invasion, the Boer offensive of October-November 1899. Then we had the first British offensive under General Sir Redvers Buller of November 1899 to February 1900. Then when he failed, thanks to the so-called Black Week defeats, where the British Army in one single week from the 10th to the 15th of December 1899 suffered three major setbacks. He was then replaced, as we probably all know, by Lord Roberts. That then led to the second British offensive from February 1900 to around about September 1900. But in the meantime, the fourth phase commenced. The fourth phase, the longest phase of the war, was the guerrilla phase of the war. That overlapped to some extent with the third phase, because the guerrilla phase commenced in practice with the clash at Sannaspoort, not far from Bloemfontein, on the 31st of March 1900, and the guerrilla phase then continued literally up to the cessation of hostilities on the 31st of May 1902.
2: So I know that the British ended up sending a huge amount of soldiers basically into the battle, but was that because the Boers had actually been quite successful initially at waging guerrilla war and at creating problems for the British?
9: That is correct. If we go back to the first phase of the war, the Boers merely took up defensive positions because they believed that they did not want to be stigmatized as the aggressors during the war. And then, as I mentioned, the first British offensive under General Buller failed. And then Lord Roberts was then sent to South Africa. But the British initially only had approximately 27,000 soldiers in South Africa. The British strategists in London at the War Office believed that 75,000 troops would be sufficient to defeat the Boers. As we know, most wars are supposed to end before Christmas, and that was also the perception both on the side of the British and the Boers. But eventually, especially then during the guerrilla phase of the war, the British had to send more and more troops to South Africa. And eventually, according to official figures, 448,725 British soldiers took part on the side of the British. Not all of them at the

0: same time. The largest number of British soldiers deployed in the field was, if I remember correctly, in May 1901, May 1901, and that was approximately 240,000. And it was at that stage, of course, that there were also fairly large numbers of soldiers from the other British colonies, including Australia, New Zealand, Canada, that saw service on the side of the British.
1: Right. So, yeah, the soldiers from the colonies very much flooding in by the sounds of it to help the British build up those numbers. So, with the British having the advantage of those numbers, how did the Boers initially manage not to be overwhelmed?
0: They succeeded in not being overwhelmed by resorting to guerrilla warfare. And that was a decision that was taken at a Krijgsraad, a Council of War meeting that was held in the Free State town of Kroonstad on the 17th of March 1900. At that meeting, interestingly enough, both the president of the Transvaal, Paul Kruger, and the president of the Free State, M.T. Steyn, were present, together with senior Boer officers like General Piet Joubert, General Christian de Wet, General Koos de la Rey. And one of the questions, the first question they had to ask at that Krijgsraad was, are they indeed going to continue with their independence struggle? And the unanimous decision was yes. But they then realized that they had to change their strategy and their tactics. And it was then decided that they would resort to what we know as guerrilla warfare, although they did not necessarily use the term. Mobile warfare is perhaps a better term to use. So, in other words, the Boers decided that henceforth they were not going to take up defensive positions from where they would try to beat back the British forces. They would divide their forces into smaller commandos, which they were actually right from the start. But they then concentrated these commandos initially in larger armies in the Cape Colony and in Natal until they were beaten back. So, in a certain sense, to use 20th century terminology, one could say that the Boers decided that there would no longer be Sitzkrieg, with sieges going to take place at Ladysmith.

0: in other words, the railways, the bridges and culverts, and then also implementing hit and run tactics. So the whole idea was to cause as much damage, as much frustration to the British forces without losing too many Boers.
1: And so how did Lord Kitchener on the British side respond to all of that?
0: Well, the British Army was obviously in a huge predicament, because the army that was sent to South Africa under Buller and later under Robbers was a conventionally trained army. Most of the British forces in South Africa were indeed foot soldiers. And it took some time for the British to convert this conventional army into a counter-guerrilla force, which they eventually did relatively successfully. So in other words, many of your infantry soldiers were transformed into mounted infantry. They also used ever-increasing numbers of black and brown South Africans in the British Army, because the local black and brown population obviously also knew the terrain very well. And these mounted infantry soldiers were then used in so-called drives against the Boer forces. The British also built more than 9,000 blockhouses all across the war zone, most of them along the railway lines, but sometimes also across the open veld. Because in a certain sense, from a British point of view, the guerrilla war or the counter-guerrilla offensive was a war against space. South Africa is not as big as Australia, but it is still a very large country. And even if the British had 240,000 white troops, we'll later hopefully get back to get to the issue of black participation. But 240,000 soldiers in the South African veld is not that many. So the British, through the blockhouse system, tried to divide the war zone into more manageable cages, where they could then hem in the Boer commandos, and from where they were then able to capture and hopefully destroy the Boer commandos, which from a British point of view, unfortunately, they were not often able to do, because the Boers succeeded in breaking through the blockhouse lines. And obviously, when you breach a line, then the whole line that particular line loses its tactical significance. But in the end, one could argue that the British were ruthlessly successful. But that, I don't know whether you want me to elaborate on the scorched earth policy and on the concomitant camp system.
1: Yeah, tell us a bit about the camp system and what happened.
0: Yeah. One must understand, and I'm talking from a purely military point of view, every single Boer farmhouse was a source of food for the mobile Boer commandos. It was a source of fodder for the horses. It was also a mini hospital if Boers were wounded and they needed medical care. But the women and children who stayed behind at the farms were also sources of information, because they could report if they knew of British columns, British units moving around in the area. So consequently, from a military point of view, the farmhouses became military targets. And that then, as in many other wars, a scorched earth policy was then implemented. It was obviously in the first instance directed against the white farmhouses. And in practice, approximately 30,000 white farm homesteads were blown up or were burned down. But not only the houses of the white farmer, also the houses or the dwellings of the black farm laborers. And, I mean, there were probably at least 60,000, if not 100,000 homes of black people that were also destroyed as part of the scorched earth policy. And, of course, literally the mealie fields, the corn fields, etc., were also burned down. And in many instances, thousands upon thousands of cattle and sheep were also destroyed. Another question was, yeah, sure.
1: Just tell us a bit more about the camp system.

0: how that operated.
1: Yes, yes. Of course, now the problem was, or the question was, what now to do with these civilians, white and black, who became refugees because of the scorched earth policy. And what happened then, as most listeners probably know, that the British then implemented a camp system. Now, usually it's referred to as concentration camps. I, in my own publications, I don't use the term concentration camp. I make a clear distinction between the concentration, i.e. extermination camps of the Second World War, and what I call then internment camps in South Africa, because there's no comparison between the internment camps in South Africa and the extermination camps in Nazi Germany and elsewhere in Europe during the Second World War. So the British then established approximately, I think, 65 camps for black civilians, and approximately 140,000, if I remember correctly, black civilians were then interned in these camps, where at least 23,000, but most probably more, of these black civilians died, most of them children 16 years or younger. And as far as the white population is concerned, there were probably around about 45 to 50 camps where approximately 145,000 white civilians were also interned. And traditionally, the figure of 27,000 to 28,000 deaths in the white camps were used. But recent research has indeed ascertained that probably at least 31,000 Boer civilians died, once again, mostly children 16 years and younger. Now, one can understand that when news of these camps became known overseas, there was obviously an outcry in the ranks of your opposition politicians in the United Kingdom, but also across Europe. And in due course, there was also the so-called Fawcett Commission, a ladies' commission of eminent ladies from Britain who were sent to South Africa to investigate the conditions in the camps. Then there was also the role of Emily Hobhouse. She came to South Africa in an effort to alleviate the plight of the Boer civilians, but she was not even allowed to land, if I remember correctly. She was immediately sent back to Britain, but she then returned to South Africa after the war, and she played a major role in efforts to alleviate the plight of the Boer civilians. And she was held in such high esteem that when she passed away in 1926, her ashes were interred at the foot of the Women's Memorial here in Bloemfontein.
0: You're on Nightlife on ABC Radio. We're doing This Week in History. My guest is André Wessels, who's a Senior Professor Emeritus and Research Fellow in the Department of History at the University of the Free State. And we're getting a sense of what the Boer War was like, a war that you may know, the Anglo-Boer War, that Australians certainly took part in on the side of the British Empire. Now, the war was regarded in some ways as a gentleman's war and a white man's war, but was there involvement from the local black African community?
1: No, absolutely. As the war degenerated into what can indeed be called a total war, there was no longer such a thing that it was a gentleman's war. I mean, scorched earth policy, although from a military point of view, I fully understand why the British implemented it, but the collateral damage was absolutely terrible, and the consequences of that for the people during the war, but also for political and other developments in South Africa in the wake of the war, it had a profound effect. Now, right from the start, black South Africans were indeed involved, not only on the side of the British, but also on the side of the Boers. As a matter of fact, the Boers employed approximately 10,000 and perhaps as many as 14,000 black people in a non-combatant role, the so-called Agterryers in Afrikaans, or after riders, in a variety of roles, to look after the cattle, to help with making the food in the Boer lagers, etc. And then, but then on the side of the British, the black involvement was much larger. And it not only included black people, but it also included brown people, sometimes referred to as colored people from the Cape Colony, and also Asian people, because there was a fairly large Indian or Asian population in Natal. And Mohandas Gandhi, Mohandas Karamchand Gandhi, later known as the Mahatma, was in Natal at that stage. And he actually organized and the so-called Indian Ambulance Corps, which played quite a significant role on the side of the British. But then coming back to the role of black people more specifically, the blockhouses had to be manned. And there were probably approximately 60,000 soldiers that were needed to man the blockhouses. Otherwise, from a military point of view, they would not make any sense. Now, if 60,000 white British soldiers, including perhaps Australians and Canadians and New Zealanders, had to be used as blockhouse guards, there would be 60,000 fewer fighting soldiers in the field. So consequently, at least 25,000, if not more, of the blockhouse guards were indeed black and brown combatants. But then, and obviously they were then obviously armed. But then, as the guerrilla war progressed, and as it became, well, initially very difficult for the British to counter the mobile Boer guerrilla forces, they then enrolled more and more black and brown people as combatants in mobile columns to fight the Boer commandos. As I've said earlier, the local black and brown people obviously knew the veld, knew the land very well as the Boers. And they were then able to point out to the British, for example, where water could be received, where there were shelter, gorges, etc., where the Boers could perhaps hide, etc. And they were also very, very good in following the tracks of the Boer commandos.
0: Now, Andre, we really only have time for perhaps a couple more questions. I wonder if we could kind of jump to the end stage. Obviously, as you're explaining, the Boers had waged this guerrilla war campaign. The British really, built up the numbers. They introduced this camp system, the scorched earth policy. When it came to the Boers deciding, okay, we're going to negotiate, why did they decide that the time had come, to end the conflict, and what did they want to come out of it?
1: Yeah. Well, by the beginning of 1902, the Boers were suffering immensely. They were running out of horses, of ammunition. And so by April 1902, there were probably only approximately 21,000 so-called bitter enders, those Boers who fought to the bitter end still in the field. And those, by the way, included approximately 4,000 Cape rebels. That's another story, the whole rebel movement in the Cape and also to some extent in Natal. So most of the Boer leaders then realized that they had to sue for peace or at least try their best to negotiate a settlement that might still perhaps even retain Boer or Republican independence. And that then led to negotiations at the Western Transvaal town of Klerksdorp in April 1902. It then shifted to Vereeniging late in April, beginning May. And negotiations also took place between the Boer leaders and the British military commanders and Lord Milner as the British High Commissioner in South Africa in Pretoria. And on Saturday afternoon, the 31st of May 1902, the Boers then eventually accepted the British peace proposals by 54 votes to 6. And 5 minutes past 11 of Saturday, the 31st of May 1902, the terms of surrender were then signed in Pretoria. Now, the Boers initially hoped that they could still bargain for independence. That, of course, the British would never have allowed. But in practice, the Boers were able to secure, actually, relatively speaking, very good terms of surrender. For example, they could keep firearms. They could return to their farms, albeit that most farms were destroyed. The British government would pay £3 million as compensation for the destruction that was wrought during the scorched earth policy and the implementation of that policy. The Dutch, which later became the Afrikaans, the Dutch language could still be used in schools and to some extent also in magistrates' courts and in courts of law. And then the whole issue of political rights for black people, or if I can put non-whites in inverted commas, political rights for non-white people, that would be postponed until the Transvaal and the Free State would receive responsible government, which in practice meant that non-white South Africans were not given the vote. A few were given the vote in the Cape Colony. That's another story that was earlier. But eventually, all South Africans only received equal political rights in 1994. So one could argue that in a certain sense, the political rights and the political ideals of black South Africans were sacrificed at Vereeniging during the peace negotiations in the interest of a peace settlement between the British Empire and the Afrikaner nation.
0: I think that's unfortunately all we have time for. We do have to move on. Can I thank you for giving us this sense? I must admit, I didn't really know too much about it, except that, you know, Australians went and we've got our famous story of Breaker Morant here in Australia. It's good to get an understanding of what was happening. Thank you so much for being my guest in This Week in History tonight.
1: You're welcome. 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
0: That is André Wessels, who's a senior professor emeritus and research fellow in the Department of History at the University of the Free State in South Africa.
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5: It's a big, big country, but it's a small, small world.
0: It's time to see what's been happening across the world of rural and regional Australia. Warwick Long is here, presenter of the Victorian Country Hour. Welcome back, Warwick.
6: Oh, it's great to be here.
0: Now, last week we were having a yarn with Selena Green in Mount Gambier, and she was saying that one of the big issues was that for farmers facing mice plagues, on top of all the other challenges of being farmers, that at that point they hadn't got access to the baits that they really wanted, that they thought would be more effective at killing off the mice. But that has come through this week.
6: Yeah, so there has been an emergency permit issued here. So this is the bit of the tricky one. So effectively, the strength of mouse bait that you can use around the nation at any given time is a sort of 25 ZPED 25 milligram bait, which is a zinc phosphate type bait, right? And that's been proven by research, even by the CSIRO, to not be enormously effective at killing mice. Sort of some research, sort of 50 to up to 70% maybe kill in mouse populations. But that leaves a lot of mice behind to breed up very quickly. And a lot of farmers experiencing huge numbers of mouse plagues say that that's not helping them in the situations where it's really bad. And in areas of WA and South Australia right now, it's really bad. So we saw this emergency permit accessed this week, and that bait now is making its way to farmers, which is ZP50. So it's twice as strong in terms of the ingredient that's going to kill mice. The CSIRO's sort of mouse expert, Steve Henry, says he believes that a lot of his research suggests that there's not a lot of damage to non-target species. So that's owls and other animals that will come in and eat dead mice after it's been spread, because of the way that the poison is metabolized by the mouse and ultimately leaves them during the period where they die. But it has been a concern for regulators like the APVMA in the past. So that's why this emergency permit is needed to be applied for. It has been granted this week, and now it's made its way to farmers.
0: Yeah, and so, Warwick, is the idea that bait may hurt other species, is that the reason why the status quo is for the mouse bait to be at that lower strength?
6: Yes. So even though that there is some research to the contrary of that, the regulator has always taken that advice, and it's taken the advice that you need to sort of keep as standard the lower strength mouse bait, which is why there's some conjecture here and why there needs to be an application. And now that emergency use grant has been planted. So only in areas where mouse numbers have been shown to be at plague levels, like really bad levels, that's where these emergency baits can be used.
0: All right. So where are they going then? What are those areas?
6: So Western Australia and areas of South Australia have been the areas where the mouse plague has been at the worst. And I think 8,000 mice in some areas of WA per hectare. So that's 100 metres squared. 8,000 mice in that area is... you're getting into the ground looks like it's moving at night territory, right? Like, we're at a lot of mice in these areas, and it's in those kinds of areas where this has been granted to be used.
0: And so once farmers have the bait, how quickly are farmers hoping that that will start pushing those numbers down?
6: I suppose that's a good thing in terms of the relation to the farmers. It has been reported that within 24 hours you start to see difference. Once the bait goes out, and it's about breaking a breeding cycle as well. So I think it's every 20 days mouse can give birth to 10 more young. So it shows you how exponentially numbers can boom. So once you start getting on top of these numbers, you can start to see a real benefit. And then it's about whether you replant crops, what the damage is to silos or what other infrastructure you have on farm, and cleaning out things like houses, because people who have lived through mouse plagues will tell you it's pretty gross on all levels, right? It's not just a farming thing. It's not just the effect on your livelihood. It's the effect on your quality of life as well if you're living out there during that period.
0: We were looking at some pictures actually from the ABC Western Australia last week. Oh, my goodness. Absolutely horrifying. Yeah, no one wants to have to live with that many mice.
6: I have family members who went through it, which recognised as the Dubbo mouse plague of a few years ago, but was right through that area of New South Wales. And, you know, after fires and floods, the one thing they don't really want to talk to you about is living through the mouse plague. It's funny. It's a natural disaster of its own type. And I think it can be really invasive in your personal space and how you're living in a life. So this is why I think there was such desperation for some kind of answer here. And that's been granted right now, but it's only an emergency grant and it's only for a specific period of time.
0: And what, Warwick, after you've had a plague and then things die down, why do things suddenly spike again? What's gone on in Western Australia and then parts of South Australia where suddenly there are plague numbers once more?
6: Look, it's about sort of where mice are, how they breed up, the food that's available and weather conditions that can link up. So there's obviously a lot of things in a natural environment that can take out mouse numbers, right? That will lead to them dying in a natural environment. But sometimes it doesn't get quite cold enough, or there's a lot of food sources around, there's enough cover for mice to hide. It's just about breeding conditions, so much about the natural environment that we end up talking about, whether it's in agriculture or whether it's in reporting in the environment, is about boom-bust cycles, right? And so once those cycles, once everything turns in the way of, hey, we're going to let mice breed in this area, and there are all those factors that allow them to do that really quickly, you can see this explosion in numbers. Now, some farmers would argue to you not having access to certain strengths of baits early enough exacerbate that problem, but others, people from the side of the environment, will say, well, that there is a very good reason why there needs to be restrictions in place, and you want an emergency use permit in situations where it's really bad. So there's nuance here in terms of how people sort of react through this. But basically, when the environment's really good for mice to breed, they will breed.
0: They will breed. You don't need to give them a prod. They'll get right to it. Warwick Long is here. He's the presenter of the Victorian Country Hour. We're talking about news from rural and regional Australia this week. Talk to us about flying meat to the Middle East, Warwick.
6: Yeah, I wanted to bring this to your attention. I had a great day this week for the Victorian Country Hour on a farm that is run by a meat processing company, the Midfield Meat Group. So they have tens of thousands of hectares of land where they basically store sheep and some cattle too. That helps them smooth out, make sure that they've got enough meat supply going through their abattoir when they're struggling to buy some through sale yards, or farmers don't have enough to deliver it to them through direct supply and all that sort of stuff. It was a fantastic day. I'll tell you more about the Green Sheep Project in just a minute, but having the insight of a meat processor and being at one of their farms was a really great insight, not only for me, but for the audience. And one of the comments has stuck with me because

0: Because we're in this uncertain period of time, and most of us would know with this Iran war going on at the moment, things like petrol prices. We've talked a lot about fertilizer availability for farming. A lot of it has been about what's coming to us. Well, it's affecting some of our exports to our best customers as well. And Nigel from Midfield just quipped to me, you don't know any pilots who are happy to fly to the Middle East, do you? Because they're in such an uncertain period of time. They're having orders made. They're thinking they're getting lines, either shipping lines, mainly plane lines of supply booked to send product to the Middle East. And then the situation will change quickly, or the Strait of Hormuz will be open and then shut, or air travel will be heading in a certain way, but then not flying to certain countries. And it's having an enormous effect on our agriculture and our export to these countries.
1: And so what, because I understood normally we would be exporting meat by ship to the Middle East, but do we do send a lot of it over via flight, do we?
0: Or we send heaps by plane. So when you're sitting next time in economy or first class getting your glass of champagne before you head overseas, in the belly of that plane can be lambs. And actually, the Middle East is known as a really big market for what's called the bag lamb trade. And that is lambs at a very specific sort of size. They get put in a bag. The whole carcass of that lamb is put in a bag, and lots of them, all in certain containers, and loaded into the belly of planes. And that is what flies to many countries in the Middle East, because they will utilize the whole animal, and not having the animal cut up makes it cheaper for that market to buy Australian produce as well. So they're buying the whole Australian lamb, and then it will be butchered there. So that is a really big market for us for our lamb exports. Has been historically for live sheep exports as well from Australia, which is about to end. But we have sent a lot of lamb historically to this part of the world, and with war makes it really hard for certainty for sending products there, and it's really affecting meat processes.
1: Now tell us about the Green Sheep Project. You say Green Sheep Project, I immediately go to the kids book. Where is the green sheep?
0: Yeah. Well I found
1: the red sheep. Here is the blue sheep. But where is the green sheep? Okay, tell us.
0: I found the green sheep. Now this is slightly different to the book, although it is definitely from the sheep industry. And when we think sheep industry in Australia, it's not just meat. There's also a lot of wool that comes from sheep. There's dual-purpose animals sending products in different ways. It's a really big and interesting part of our agricultural environment in Australia. And all of those groups have tried to get together, mainly run by Sheep Producers Australia, but has input from everyone. And this is launched around the nation, the Green Sheep Project. And basically, for the next 2.5 years, farmers are trying their best to learn a lot about their green credentials. So easy ways to monitor what they've done on farm, things like emissions and so forth there. But we're also talking fencing off waterways, a lot of the work that farmers have done over decades in terms of planting trees and improving their soils and improving the environment that their sheep are being raised on. And this project is trying to put all of that together really as a story of Australia and our sheep production. And hopefully farmers will be able to either make more money from their product. It will keep our trade open to countries that are looking at things like the environmental impact of our produce. Or it will give farmers a discount, so it'll still affect their hip pocket, but you know, banks and insurers and other people that have products that farmers buy are looking at improving sort of green credentials. And so this Green Sheep Project, it's launched in Tasmania already, in New South Wales, Victoria. I was at the Victorian launch. WA's having a launch as well. It's basically trying to bring all of this together, so we're not always trying to look in different directions for the same information. So it's a really interesting one to watch this, I reckon.
1: Yeah. So, Warwick, are there countries which will be looking at the environmental credentials of our produce? I mean, are there countries that are already asking those questions, I guess, before they're importing our products, or is this kind of future-proofing?
0: So this was a big part. It's not in there, but it was a big part of the discussion around the EU-Australia Free Trade Agreement, whether conditions like this will start to be put on our products. Not necessarily under this agreement right now. It hasn't been ratified yet, but the language in it doesn't seem to have that. But it's what a lot of markets are starting to move towards, and what a lot of big

0: companies are doing. So whether or not it's about the farmer individually, we heard from the meat processors saying, and they or Midfield also do dairy as well, right? So they're saying, oh, in dairy, we're seeing this a lot of companies not only wanting to know our emissions profile, but wanting to know the environmental impact of our farmers. And this is the industry trying to get in front of that right now to say, well, if you want farmers to do this, one, they will want a financial benefit. So can they be paid for it? Is it going to keep trade open, or is it going to give them a discount? But two, do we need to recognise all this work that has already been done? Because sheep producers have been involved in land care groups for decades. Many individually have been trying to improve their environment for as long as they've been on the farm. And there has been this continual improvement throughout the history of Australian farming that is gathering pace. So not wanting to miss out on all the work that you've already been done, that has already been done on your property, is a big part of this as well. So it's an interesting starting point. And what I found really interesting was this is sort of a 3-year project, and it's not actually saying exactly what it is at the start. It's about farmers getting together and putting input back into the project, which will eventually come back to the bigwigs at the top. So a lot of farmers will have the decision making in this project. And that's a pretty interesting idea about how it will work as well.
1: Yeah, and you also mentioned potential financial incentives. I mean, you go for there are some banks that will offer you a discount for doing solar on your roof at home, for example. Are you seeing any of these kinds of products in the financial market for farmers where there are benefits to achieving particular green credentials?
0: Yeah, one of the big four has been already looking at this, and I don't want to say the wrong name of the bank, but one of our big banks is already doing this with farmers in some of their loan products, where you can show if you're having an environmental benefit, you'll get a discount on your interest rate. Now, that caused a lot of debate in the agricultural community. It's not wholly loved, that product, but it's certainly something that has been out. And that's in the last couple of years as well. It's not even something that happened yesterday. This has been a conversation going on for some time. And there is, as agriculture, as more corporate interests and bigger players start to get either involved in agriculture at the farm level or buying the product, you're going to hear about this more and more. And what was interesting about our broadcast is we spoke to a lot of meat farmers about this, growing their sheep predominantly for meat. And a lot of this was new to them, and they're dipping their toe in the water, and they're really interested in where it might take them. The wool producer there says, we're getting this a lot on our fine wool already. We have buyers of our product on wool wanting to know a lot about the environmental credentials of our wool. And I can see how this is going to be something that happens with meat. And this could be a really good way to get in front of it, because they've got to fill out 5 different forms for 5 different buyers right now. And if it could be one sort of industry standard, that would make the life of a family farm producer so much easier, rather than sitting up all night filling out 5 different forms.
1: Yeah. Fascinating. Thank you, Warwick, for joining us on Nightlife to tell us more about it.
0: Thanks very much for having me.
1: You're always welcome. There's Warwick Long. He is the presenter of The Country Hour in Victoria.
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1: Len in Bankstown just says, does Warwick ever sleep? I often hear him on overnights around the 5 a.m. mark. Warwick is a bloody hard worker. There are a lot of people, Led, who are very, very hard workers at the ABC. And yes, Warwick is certainly one of them. This is Nightlife. We are about a minute away from the latest ABC news. Now, after the news, it is history quiz time. The theme tonight, famous prisoners. People who have been famously kept prisoner. I wonder if any are springing to mind as you think about where this topic may well head. We will, in fact, the topic we were doing in This Week in History, there may well be a mention of that when it comes to this particular topic. So I reckon start having a think about some famous prisoners and consider jumping on the phones to take part in our history quiz tonight. 1-300-800-222 is the number to call. Or, of course, if you want to play along at home, I would love to talk to you on the phones. But if you do insist on playing at home, 0467-922-702. Let me tell you, as an added incentive, if you want to call, we have the lovely Greta on the phones tonight. She doesn't always come out to play in the studio, but she is on the phones tonight as Freya is away at the moment. So 1-300-800-222.
3: ABC News with Andrew Kaloupas. One of the Australian activists detained by Israeli forces while attempting to sail to Gaza has returned home after being deported by Israel. Jemma O'Toole arrived in Melbourne Sunday night. The 23-year-old student was among 11 Australians detained while taking part in the Global Sumud Flotilla, which was intercepted by Israeli forces Thursday local time. Israel says all foreign activists involved have now been deported. Ms. O'Toole says the focus on the treatment of the activists should not distract from the suffering of Palestinians in Gaza.
4: I gather there's a lot of attention being paid to the Ben-Gavir video, which is just like so insane to me, because it was like what you saw in that video is like this infinitesimal amount of like what we actually went through, and then to think that that's what they do to like predominantly white people when they're being held like relatively to account, there's so much attention being paid to that. My heart is just like broken for the Palestinian people.
3: A man's died after being attacked by a shark off far north Queensland. Jordan Bissell has more.
5: The 39-year-old was bitten on the head by a shark at Kennedy Shoal off Hull Heads, around 160 kilometres south of Cairns. He was pulled from the water and taken to Hull Heads boat ramp, where he was pronounced dead. Inspector Elaine Burns said police are providing support to the men on board and their families.
6: I would assume that they would be pretty traumatised. That's quite a terrifying thing to see happen right in front of you.
5: It comes less than 2 weeks after another fatal shark attack off Rottnest Island in Western Australia.
3: The European Union has condemned Russia's mass aerial attack on Ukraine, which involved hundreds of drones and missiles. Ukrainian officials say at least four people were killed. The BBC's Jonathan Beale reports from Kyiv.
7: This was one of Kyiv's worst nights of the war, with nearly 700 Russian drones and missiles fired, many targeting the capital. Ukraine's air defences worked throughout the night, but some got through, including hypersonic missiles. Russia confirmed the rare use of one of its latest weapons, the Oreshnik, which carries multiple warheads. This morning, Kyiv was counting the cost. Emergency services were still tackling fires.
3: Details are emerging from the United States and Iran of a possible deal to extend the current ceasefire for 60 days, during which the Strait of Hormuz would reopen. The ABC's Karishma Vyas is in Tehran.
8: Local news agencies are reporting that officials say that they are willing to walk away from this these negotiations if things don't go to plan. Details of the memorandum of understanding are trickling out, including the point that there has to be an end to the war on all fronts. That includes in Lebanon, which is crucial. Washington would need to lift sanctions on Iranian oil and release some of the frozen assets which Iran has been pushing for. It's also being reported that the Strait of Hormuz would reopen, but this really hinges on the United States lifting its blockade within the next 30 days.
3: Independent Senator David Pocock says he does not want to see an end to the gas industry as he pushes for a 25% tax on gas exports. The senator has proposed a Norway-style model of taxing natural resources, which he says would raise around $17 billion a year in revenue. But under that model, gas companies have reduced barriers to exploration and expansion. Senator Pocock says he doesn't want to see new gas projects to be approved, but he thinks the industry shouldn't shut down.
9: That's not what I'm suggesting, no. I think we should have a 25% gas export tax to actually get a return from the gas that is currently being exported. And we're in an energy crisis. Mm. These companies are making windfall profits, and the government isn't even willing to put in something like a windfall profits tax.
3: Neighbours say they're in shock after a man was fatally shot by police north of Brisbane. Officers were called to reports of a domestic disturbance involving a man armed with a rifle in the suburb of Narangba. Police say the man was shot after he threatened and approached officers. Resident Billy Swain says she was woken by the commotion.
10: I seen a police car obviously roll up to a house in Cover Way. They've obviously knocked on the door. Then they've asked the male occupant to drop the gun, and then shots were fired, about 4 to 6 shots. Witnessing that has really shook me up.
3: That's the latest from ABC News. For more news at any time, head to our website at abc.net.au/news.

0: Who will win the AI race? Has gambling become our national sport?
1: Questions. They've never been more important. So the one thing we'll never question is our duty to keep asking. ABC News. Keep asking.
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0: Lighters. If I had one, I would be waving it. That is the prisoner theme on the inside by Lynn Hamilton. And that is to introduce the theme for tonight's history quiz, which is famous prisoners. And strangely, even though I haven't asked question one, Matthew in Farnell, Sweden has SMS'd the correct answer. Very well done, Matthew. Let me give you all question one and then you can decide if you would like to play tonight. Question one in our famous prisoners history quiz is as follows. Who was kept as a political prisoner on Robben Island for 27 years before being freed in February 1990? Who was that? If you know, 1-300-800-222 to play our prisoner-themed history quiz tonight.
1: The question and answer program, everyone enjoys.
2: I would say yes. Yeah.
3: That's right.
4: That's right.
5: Here are the questions.
0: Vicky in Lara, good evening.
6: Good evening, Susan. How are you?
0: I'm good. You sound very chirpy there, Vicky.
6: I am. Yes, I am.
0: Excellent. Yeah. All right.
6: Before we go ahead, do you know how Robbie, the guy that used to ring up on Friday nights, do you know how he's going?
0: Oh, Robert.
6: Yes.
0: Look, all I know is that wherever he's living at the moment, he doesn't have access to a phone very much. Do you remember a few months ago he said he'd snuck a phone on a Friday night and given us a call? He was very pleased with himself.
6: I must have missed it.
0: Yeah, so we haven't had a chance to speak to him as often as we used to, which is a shame because it was great when we had our regular Friday night chats with Robert, wasn't it? It was lovely following all his progress. But
6: I wonder what he's doing now.
0: I do too. It's a funny thing, Vicky. We have so many people come and go who endear themselves to the audience and we all feel like we know them. And then often they stop calling and we're all left to think, whatever happened to, aren't we?
6: Yeah, we do.
0: Anyway, Vicky. Question one in our prisoner-themed history quiz tonight. Who was kept as a political prisoner on Robben Island for 27 years before being freed in February 1990?
6: Let me think about this one. I thought it was going way back to, the Kelly gang I was thinking of.
0: Ah, no. Well, you don't know if a question about the Kelly gang is going to come up, but not this one.
6: Okay.
0: All right. I might let you go then, Vicky. In other dispatches from people's everyday lives, Dave from Yarrawonga says, we had curried sausages for tea tonight. They were delicious. You should try it. Very well. Yes, someone else is very keen to know what's happened to Brian from that. Brian's around. Brian hasn't rung for a little while, but it wasn't too long ago that we had a chat with Brian. Brian from The Gap, if you're listening, you're always missed. Please do give us a call. Gordon in Ballina. Hi, Gordon.
7: Oh, hello.
0: Hello. Gordon, who was kept as a political prisoner on Robben Island for 27 years before being freed in February 1990?
7: Nelson Mandela.
0: Nelson Mandela is correct. Plenty of people had that one on the SMS. So let me mention M from Mortlake, Lorella, Faye in Whitsunday, Fred from Caulfield, Carol and Robin and Ed in Perth and quite a few more. All right, Gordon, question two. American basketball star Brittany Griner was kept prisoner in which country in 2022 after being detained for possession of cannabis oil?
7: Mm. Oh, boy. Thailand?
0: I know Thailand is the kind of place you might be kept prisoner for drug offences, but it was not Thailand.
7: No.
0: Thanks, Gordon.
7: Okay.
0: All right. Bye. Let's see. Trev in Surfers. G'day, Trev.
8: Hello, Suzanne.
0: Hello. Brittany Griner, the American basketball star. She was kept prisoner in which country in 2022 after being detained for possession of cannabis oil?
3: It's about 3 or 4 years ago.
0: Darren's got it on the SMS.
3: No, I don't know. I'm just trying to think about where people do get arrested for such things. And being a basketballer, I'm just going to pull one out and say Japan.
0: It's not Japan, no.
3: And all these questions that I thought I knew the answers to.
0: You'll probably know the rest of them.
3: Oh, yeah, I know. That's the way it works. Just, I'm going to have eight in a row and nobody's going to hear me.
0: And not even a black magnet to show that you knew.
3: Never mind. Life is long.
4: Yeah.
0: All right, bye, Trev. We will definitely have a chance to speak to you again. Amy knows. Robert in Denver's got this one too. Steve-O in the Adelaide Hills. Steve-O, oh, something's going wrong. Your button won't press. Oh, there you are.
8: Yo, can you hear me now?
0: I can hear you now.
8: That's good. I've got a couple of guesses. I'm not 100% sure. And so can I just give a shout-out to Jeffrey Orr and to my Uncle John if they're listening?
0: You can.
8: And can I say I'm tossing up between North Korea and Russia. I've got a feeling it's somewhere in that area. So I'll go North Korea.
0: Oh, Steve-O. Bye. Ross says, when I grow up, I want to be as delightfully recalcitrant as Brian from The Gap. But right now I'm too sad because my dog died on Tuesday. Oh, Ross, I'm sorry to hear that. I love the use of the word recalcitrant. We haven't had that in the public discourse for a while. Who was it that Paul Keating called recalcitrant? It was the Prime Minister of Malaysia at some point, wasn't it? Okay, Noel from Broadwater. Hello, Noel.
9: Hello, Suzanne.
0: All right, it's not Thailand, it's not Japan, it's not North Korea.
9: That poor guy's going to kick himself because it is Russia.
0: It is Russia, that's right. That's where American basketball star Brittany Griner was held prisoner after being detained for possession of cannabis oil. You ready for question three?
9: I hope so.
0: Which Australian doctor was taken prisoner by the Japanese in Java in 1942 and became renowned for his work helping other prisoners after he was transferred to the Thai-Burma Railway?
9: I can only think of Weary Dunlop. I don't know his first name.
0: Weary Dunlop is correct. Yes, Edward, Sir Edward Weary Dunlop, in fact. Question four, Noel. I am after the English Queen, who was imprisoned by her own husband for 15 years for her role in the Great Revolt of 1173.
9: I was going to say Elizabeth, but I'm not sure if she was ever actually married, but I'll say Elizabeth I.
0: It's not Elizabeth I, no.
9: Good night, Suzanne.
0: Good night. We need to go a little earlier than Elizabeth I's time. Good morning from Matty and Zach, normally in St. Moritz, Switzerland, but currently in New Zealand during our snow season break. Did the Milford track during the week, now listening to the quiz in Invercargill on the South Island of this beautiful country. G'day, Matty and Zach. I remember I went to Invercargill once in the middle of summer and I believe it was snowing. Very colourful houses there. Am I right, Matty and Zach? I mean, that's a memory from a long, long time ago. It is one of my theories that the colder the country you're in, the more colourful the houses tend to be, perhaps as a way of cheering everyone up. Jim in Campbelltown, you have the correct answer on this one. Well done. You are a man who knows your medieval queens. Hey, Lek in Borough, good evening.
10: Hey, Suzanne. So many things going on in my head. As a child, a privileged child, I rode horses over the bridge on the River Kwai.
0: Did you really?
10: We had a boot camp near there and took our horses there. And I had no, as a 9-year-old.
0: A boot camp? For what? Like an exercise boot camp.
10: Yeah, well, we, it sounds so convoluted, but as a child, a member of the Bangkok Riding and Polo Club. And
0: Were you living there as a child?
10: Yeah.
0: Oh, okay.
10: I was born
0: I thought maybe you went from Australia to a boot camp in Thailand.
10: No,
0: that
10: no,
0: sounded
10: no,
0: a bit extreme.
10: No, Australia is my last thing. No, no. We trucked horses up there. We took the Thai trains there. And I remember the actual, you know, the iconic bridge. And we rode there on the sand dunes near there. And I, as a 9 and 10 year old, had no idea, you know, the significance of it was as a child until, you know, I reached my, it's probably my mid 20s and 30s. So the other reason I rang you was I wanted to sing, I was going to sing part of Prisoner. I used to come home after school every day and record Prisoner, which I think turned into Cell Block H or something silly.
0: Look, I'm not entirely sure. Maybe that I never actually watched it. Was that the subtitle?
10: The roses,
0: someone will know.
10: The roses there were prisoners too until morning came around or something. So anyway, and finished up before moving to Burra as my midlife crisis as a prison officer.
0: Oh, you've got so many connections to our quiz already tonight, Lek, don't you?
10: Sorry?
0: I said you've got so many connections to the quiz tonight.
10: I know, it's like, oh, you just made the quiz up for Lek and Burra. there was a question.
0: A question.
10: I was a prison officer for a few years, and it was the most mind-opening. I was taking myself out of my middle-class white privileged life and learnt so much about it. And there was a reason I rang in, Suzanne. I'm sorry, I sort of half fell asleep. And there was
0: That's all right. Like, why don't we see if you can answer question four for us, which is, which English queen was imprisoned by her own husband for 15 years for her role in the Great Revolt of 1173?
10: It wasn't Joan of Arc.
0: Is that your guess?
10: Yes, let's say that.
0: It's not Joan of Arc.
10: Yeah, I knew it wasn't. Okay.
0: Thanks, Lek. Let's talk again.
10: No, thank you.
0: Oh, okay. Now, goodbye. Someone says the TV series Prisoner was called Cell Block H in the UK.
10: I know. My English family loved it so much, and I used to sing, when I became a prison officer, my lovely cousin, who's a sister to me, she used to call me vinegar tits.
0: You're all bringing it home. Thank you, Lek. Now, a few people do have the answer to this. Fran in Logan. Janet in Yay. James in Frankston. Cheryl and Faye.

0: And Annette in Perth and Jane in Homebush. Ed in Perth. Yeah, you will know this. I reckon she is my favourite queen, in fact, this one. Roz in Strathalbyn.
1: Hey. Hi. You've actually got me. I love Helen of Aquitaine, right? Now, she married that French whatever, had two daughters. He got his, oh, God. And she was Richard the Lionheart's mother. And, look, I'm sorry. I just love her.
0: Well, you and me both, Roz. So just for clarity for the audience, who is the queen?
1: Oh, Helen of Aquitaine.
0: Oh, Helen of Aquitaine.
1: Okay. Well, that was her title, and then she married him, and then he imprisoned her because her children revolted against her. Oh, my stars. I'm going to really stuff this up, aren't I?
0: Well, you kind of did. Her name's not Helen.
1: Well, you can call it Eleanor or whatever of Aquitaine.
0: What are we thinking?
1: All right.
0: Roz, you're on it. If you just could give me her proper first name, not Helen.
1: Ellen. Okay.
0: So did you say Ellen or Helen?
1: Ellen.
0: Spell it for
1: me. And then she was Helen after that because the British sort of bastardised her name. Okay,
0: Roz. I'm gonna give it to you. You obviously know all about her. It is Eleanor.
1: I love her.
0: Eleanor of Aquitaine. Eleanor of Aquitaine is the answer that we are looking for. Okay, now Roz, question five. Which Australian spent 5 years in HM Prison Belmarsh between 2019 and 2024?
1: Now, very pale, very white hair. Now, what's his name? He had WikiLeaks. Julian Assange.
0: Julian Assange is correct, Roz. Nicely
1: done. Sorry, I just had to recall.
0: No, of course. Question six. Which perfume was named after a surviving prisoner who'd been held at Ravensbrück Prison during the latter stages of World War II for being part of the French Resistance?
1: Chanel number 5.
0: It is not Chanel number 5. I'm sorry, Roz.
1: No, that was just a weird stab.
0: Thank you, Roz. Very nice to talk to you. Mike in Oak Park. Hello.
2: Hi there. Would have to come for me, wouldn't it, this one?
0: Oh, you know your perfume, surely, Mike.
2: Yeah.
0: Not okay.
2: No.
0: What perfumes have you heard of?
2: Oh, yeah, I thought the Chanel number 5 was pretty good try, actually.
0: Well, it's pretty well the most famous perfume there is, isn't there?
2: Is it? Yeah, I don't know. I'll take your word for it.
0: Well, if you've heard of it, it must be.
2: Must be, but I can't think of anything else.
0: Can't think of any other perfumes? Okay.
2: No, not at the moment.
0: Sorry, Mike.
2: No, thank you. Bye-bye.
0: All right, we'll talk to you another time. 1-300-800-222. Did I miss something about Brian, says someone. We were just talking about some of the callers that we would like to call in because we'd like to just be reminded of them and, you know, check in with them and hear from them. And, Brian, if you are listening... If Brian was listening, I'm sure he would have called in by now. But Brian, if you are, we really would all love to hear from you collectively. Lorella, you've got the correct answer. Nicely done. Anne in Caulfield. Hi, Anne.
3: Hi, how are you going?
0: I'm well. Anne, which perfume was named after a surviving prisoner who'd been held at Ravensbrück Prison during the latter stages of World War II for being part of the French Resistance?
4: Would it be Miss Dior?
0: It is Miss Dior. That's correct.
4: Can I just say, regarding Prisoner, I thought it was named Cell Block H in America. So maybe it's both America and the UK.
0: Did Prisoner make it to America?
4: I think so.
0: Really? That would surprise me.
4: Oh, no.
0: But, I mean, I'll take you.
4: I used to sit watching it. I was glued. I think I was – I don't think I'm the only one.
0: No, I think you definitely were not the only one. Right. Yes. Miss Dior, named for Catherine Dior, Christian Dior's sister. It was an amazing war hero. After she was released from Ravensbrück in April 1945, she was awarded several medals of honor for her acts in the resistance, most notably the Croix de Guerre, the King's Medal for Courage in the Cause of Freedom, and also the Legion of Honor.
4: Good on that.
0: Right. Question 7 in our prisoner-themed history quiz tonight. Where were King Edward V and his brother Prince Richard held prisoner in 1483 before presumably being murdered?

0: Oh, thanks.
1: Your famous ones. In which country, question eight, in which country has Aung San Suu Kyi been held on and off as a political prisoner since 1989?
0: Oh, yeah, it's one of the Asian ones. I'm wondering if it's Thailand. I'll just say Thailand because I'm really not sure.
1: It is not Thailand, Anne.
0: Okay, no worries. Thank you.
1: Fare thee well. Oh, wow. Okay. Adrian, you're correct. John says, prisoner went to 61 countries. I was in it for 3 years. Well, John, I think you need to ring up and tell us a little bit more about being in prisoner, given that it has become a hot topic of conversation tonight. Wow, there you go. Prisoner alumni listening to a prisoner-themed quiz tonight. Now, who's up next? Karen. Hey, Karen.
2: Hi.
1: Karen, in which country has Aung San Suu Kyi been held on and off as a political prisoner since 1989?
2: Is it Burma?
1: Yeah, sort of. Can you give me the new name for it? Because it's not technically... Yes, Myanmar is correct, Karen. Well done. Okay, question nine. Which queen was held prisoner twice, once in 1567 and again in 1586, with her second stint as a prisoner immediately preceding her execution?
2: Anne Boleyn?
1: It is not Anne Boleyn.
2: Oh,
1: okay. Thanks, Karen. 1-300-800-222 to be part of our prisoner-themed quiz tonight. Hello, Bob.
3: Good morning.
1: Good morning. Bob, which queen was held prisoner twice, once in 1567 and again in 1586, with her second stint as a prisoner immediately preceding her execution?
3: Is it Mary, Queen of Scots?
1: Yes, it was Mary, Queen of Scots.
3: Did you mention the bridge on River Kwai, on the River Kwai?
1: Yeah, because we were mentioning the question three was about Edward Weary Dunlop, who was sent to the Thai-Burma Railway.
3: I wonder whether a lot of people don't realise you get to go and see it, but it's not the bridge that the prisoners built. It was blown up.
1: Right.
3: It's a new bridge and it's got monuments to it on both sides. A lot of people forget that.
1: Yeah. No, actually, now you say that, Bob, I do remember we did a Bridges-themed history quiz maybe last year, and I did find that out, but I think I'd forgotten again. Thank you. Thank you for mentioning that.
3: No problem.
1: Question 10. Which Australian famously spent 9 years in jail at Korobokan Prison in Indonesia between 2005 and 2014?
3: I was thinking a chap that was a sportsman. He was a red-headed fellow. I probably got it wrong. He was a boxer as well. No, I can't. I'm not going to be able to dredge it up in time.
1: No, don't worry. You're not dredging up the right memory anyway, Bob, I'm afraid.
3: Anyway.
1: Okay. Hey, nice to chat.
3: Thank you.
1: Bye. Anne-Marie in North Ringwood. Hi, Anne-Marie.
4: Hello, Susan.
1: Hello. We're on question 10 in our prisoner-themed history quiz. Which Australian famously spent 9 years in Korobokan Prison in Indonesia between 2005 and 2014?
4: Would it be Chappelle Corby?
1: Yes, Chappelle Corby is the correct answer, Anne-Marie. Or as someone on the text says, the girl with the boogie board. Yes, because she always said that, someone had stuffed the drugs into the boogie board, didn't she?
4: Yeah, this has been a really interesting quiz.
1: I'm glad you think so. It turned out when I sat down to write this, there were a lot of famous prisoners that we could could write questions about. Okay, now this is one for people who were listening to This Week in History 2 weeks ago. You will know what this was about. Question 11. KGB

0: Colonel and Master Spy Rudolf Abel was famously exchanged by the Americans on the Gleinicki Bridge in Germany in 1962 in return for which US prisoner of the Soviet Union?
1: Oh, can you repeat that, please?
0: Yes. KGB Colonel and Master Spy Rudolf Abel was famously exchanged by the Americans on the Gleinicki Bridge in Germany in 1962 in return for which US prisoner of the Soviet Union?
1: Which prisoner? I don't know if I've heard the question right, and I'm hoping this might help someone else, but I'm thinking it was the American pilot who was shot down.
0: Have you got a name of a prisoner for me?
1: Can you tell me if I'm on the right track?
0: Can you tell me the prisoner's name?
1: It's a long, long time even since I've even heard anything about it.
0: You obviously weren't listening to This Week in History 2 weeks ago, Anne-Marie.
1: No, because I think you were away.
0: I did it 2 weeks. Anyway, I don't think the name is coming, is it?
1: No.
0: Oh, that is a shame, Anne-Marie. Okay, thank you. Yes, Craig. Yes, Adrian. Yes, Jim. Someone says, was the other guy, Rudolf Abel, a master spy if the Americans had him? Excellent point, indeed. Who else has got it? Noel. What's the text number, says somebody who has texted us. I think you know what the text number is. Pandora in Sapphire Beach. Hello, Pandora.
2: Hello, Zen. How are you?
0: Yeah, I'm doing
2: well. How's the week been?
0: It's been good. It's been good. Well, because I took the 2 nights off last night and the night before, because the other producers, Lockie was away this week and so was Rose, who works during the week, I went back to being executive producer for a week. It was lots of fun.
2: Oh, excellent.
0: I know.
2: Nice multi-skill.
0: I loved ticking things off on the spreadsheet and all sorts. I love spreadsheets. I'm such an organiser. Such a nerd.
2: My ultimate nightmare, but that's okay.
0: Okay, question 11. Pandora, KGB Colonel and Master Spy Rudolf Abel was famously exchanged by the Americans on the Gleinicki Bridge in Germany in 1962 in return for which US prisoner of the Soviet Union?
2: It was Powers, because I remember that name. Frank Powers?
0: I'm going to give that to you. It is Francis.
2: Oh, okay, sorry. Irish is being bad on me.
0: Although he was also quite well known as Gary. So.
2: Oh, okay. No, I remember it was the Powers and I thought the F was what we had.
0: Not Austin Powers, that's for sure, but Gary Powers.
2: Gary Powers. Okay.
0: Oh,
2: also a superpower in his own self.
0: Yeah. Now, we've got someone saying that my grandfather escaped from 4 prison camps during World War I. Wow.
2: That's awesome.
0: Dulman, Hamelin, Saltur and Minden. Which country were they, Ian? I've never heard of any of them. Oh, Adrian also is into spreadsheeting. Excel is great, says Adrian. Yeah. Right, question 12. Future British Prime Minister Winston Churchill became a prisoner of war during which conflict, Pandora?
2: I would have to go with the Boer War.
0: Why did you have to go with that, Pandora?
2: Because he was in charge of the naval conflict at Gallipoli, so he must have not been a regular soldier. The conflict beforehand might have been when he was just a regular soldier. I don't know.
0: Yeah, exactly. And we were talking about the Boer War earlier this evening, so that all fits together. Now, Pandora, question...
2: I'm sorry, I had to justify my answer.
3: Okay.
0: Now, I was hoping you'd picked it up because I'd said, I think a question on this may come up during our quiz tonight.
2: Oh, okay. No, sorry. I was not listening. I was mopping my floors. Sorry about that.
0: Well, yeah. Are they nice and clean now?
2: They're shiny.
0: Oh, well, that's nice.
2: And it's been raining up here for days and days and days, so they'll be shiny for while the dogs are asleep and while all the humans in the house are asleep. And tomorrow...
0: Not shiny anymore.
2: No more shine.
0: Oh, well. You had a few hours. Enjoy them.
2: I will.
0: Question...
2: So sad. I'm sad like my mum.
0: Question 13. Who can claim to have spent 62 days in prison and also to having appeared in the video clip of John Farnham's You're the Voice?
2: I know you don't answer questions, but is it Glenn Wheatley?
0: It is not Glenn Wheatley.
2: Oh, you can see where I came from there.
0: Yes.
2: All right, Suzanne, take care.
0: No, I mean, that works together, but yes, yes. Thanks, Pandora.
2: Bye.
0: Bye. Okay, and now we have John from Prisoner. Hello. Oh. Hello, John.
4: Oh, that's funny. You may be disappointed because I had a very small part in it, a small role. Mind you, it did run for 3 years till the very last episode. So we strung it out, you know?
0: Okay. Now, John, I have never watched Prisoner. I'm really sorry.
4: I can lie about how big my part was then.
0: Well, I mean, but the rest of the audience will know because some of them are a little older than me.
4: No, right.
0: Which is why I think I didn't watch it. But John, tell us about the role that you did have.
4: Yeah, well, I played Officer Green, and the reason I came in is kind of strange. They had a very funny storyline. Well, funny, I mean odd, that a male prison somewhere, I knew the name once, but I've forgotten, had burnt down. And so these three male prisoners had to come into Wentworth. Now, as if men would come into a female jail as prisoners, but in this crazy world of, crazy world of make-believe, that's what happened. So the men came in, and so they didn't have a male officer at that time. They had them before, but at that moment they didn't have any. So we auditioned for a new male officer, and the men are written in the story for 3 months. So I'm in here for 3 months. So when they've gone, the men's prison's been rebuilt, I assume, then I think, well, I'll be out. But next day I look at the call sheet on the green room. Oh, he's still on, Officer Green. Oh, this must be just a slight overlap. And weeks went by, and I never told anybody, do you think you still need me? Perhaps not. So I just malingered, really, and stayed on, you see.
0: What did you do? They kept writing lines for you, though, did they?
4: Okay. No, they did. They did, but I've got to say, in all modesty, they didn't have it. I wasn't really... they didn't need me in the plot. I wasn't particular to the plot. The parts I was in could have been any warden. Like I'd be doing this one day and that the other day, and I'd be just, your regular warden doing things. And sometimes I'd have pages of dialogue and I was in a couple of big scenes and fight scenes and things. Other times I'd just be standing there mumbling two or three words. So I wasn't integral to the plot. I was just, so they didn't have to write things for me. Just, give it to Officer Green.
0: So you didn't get a lot of character development.
4: No, I didn't. And because the plot was so small, because my part was so small, it was like, well, just leave him in there. You don't have to write him in or out or anything. Like, he's not hurting, he's not doing much good, but just keep him. So I sort of slid under the radar by being this little, a small part person. But it was, look, I learned a lot because I had done acting before and I've been in little bits and TV shows and films even, but I learned so much from being the regular cast at least, because you talk to the same people and the wardrobe and makeup the same day and you got to know everyone. And the old cliche, it's like a family, is quite true. Your fellow actors, you really, get on with together. And I must say Maggie Kirkpatrick was my favourite. She played the freak and she was a horrible character. But in real life, she was the kindest one and nice to me and looked after me. And I think because she was so confident in her role, she wasn't threatened or anything. So she just took to me to help the new boy, where some of the others would look a bit askance, like, oh, I wonder what he's going to do, you know what I mean?
0: And so what happened in the end to poor Officer Green? Did he get written out or did just stopped mumbling in the background?
4: No, well, the prisoner just came to, like, one day, Maggie Kirkpatrick's character came to a sorry end. Next thing you know, she's in jail herself. That's the sort of irony of it. And but then you assume that, well, life just goes on now. There wasn't any like the prison didn't blow up or something like number 96 or whatever. It was just, oh, well, that's the end of that chapter. And we assume next day, Officer Green and everyone else, and just goes on, I suppose.
0: So somewhere in an alternate universe, Officer Green is still there.
4: Well, you know, it is, because I wasn't joking about that. It went about 60 countries, and we were really proud of it at the time, you know. It was translated and dubbed, and so I've been subtitled and dubbed and God knows what, you know.
0: So what was some of those? Someone said it went to America, did it?
4: Yeah, it went to America. Now, I think in America it was called Cell Block H, and I think in England it was called Women in Chains, but I could have that round the wrong way.
0: Right. And what were some of the more obscure countries that Prisoner ended up going to?
4: Well, you imagine it would go to the Netherlands, and it would go through Europe. But, you know, it sort of went to Indonesia and Thailand, and, you know, weird. You know, you wouldn't think, would you?
0: No, you wouldn't. So you're there dubbed in Thai somewhere, is what you're telling us.
4: Yeah, I'm dubbed in Thai and all around the world, and I'm not really a very good actor, so it's quite...
0: Did you have any other acting jobs that we might recognise you from?
4: I did study at the National Theatre, and I did. I was in had a few parts in a few movies. I played a gay guy in an Australian movie called The Bit Part. It's an hilarious movie. It's not because I'm in it. My part's quite small. It's an hilarious movie, The Bit Part. And I was in Evil Angels. I actually met Meryl Streep and shook hands with her.
0: Really?
4: Absolutely. I thought it was Lindy Chamberlain as she walked towards me. And I thought, oh, it's Lindy probably here to advise. Yeah, that'd be right. And then she got closer. I thought, oh, John, silly, it's Meryl. And I didn't think I'd be introduced to her, but Fred Skepsi, you know, and shook hands and introduced me. And yeah, so it was good. And no, but I'm a radio person. I worked in all the Melbourne commercial stations over all my life and a few others. And I'm okay at radio, honestly.
0: Do you know what? Jim in Campbelltown says, shame he didn't have more lines. Good voice. And the second I heard you, I thought, oh, yes, that's a professional voice.
4: Jimmy, I like you. Think so. No, that doesn't mean you're a good actor just because you've got a good voice. But I'm retired now. I still do a few voiceovers for TV. And yeah, that's right, you know. Following the news tonight, that's 7 p.m. tonight on 7.
0: Now, John, can I give you a quiz question now?
4: Well, I didn't ring for that, and I'm not...
0: Go on. Well, you know, if you know it, you know it, and you can help move it along. Question 13, who can claim to have spent 62 days in prison and also to having appeared in the video clip of John Farnham's You're the Voice?
4: Oh, yes. How many days in prison, I'm sorry?
0: 62.
4: Oh, I know, the great train robber. Would that be him? The Biggs.
0: No.
4: Not Ronald Biggs, because he worked at Channel 9 as a set dresser, and I was just thinking maybe it was him, you know, for a while. Yeah, he did. He worked at Channel
0: 9. Really?
4: When he was in Australia before he lambed out and went. And people had realized he was actually working here under an assumed name. I mean, he didn't get caught because he was too close under our noses, you know?
0: Oh, my goodness. Well, yeah. John, I kind of have to move on, but it's been wonderful to talk to you. Thank you for the stories.
4: Oh, well, I only rang up to give you the 61 countries. I thought, this is important. You need to know this.
0: No, we needed to speak to Officer Green, and I'm very glad we did. Oh, dear. Wonderful, John. Thank you so much. Now, Kylie and Daisdale, you have been waiting very patiently. Hello.
3: Oh, look, I've enjoyed it all. I've just thoroughly enjoyed it. I'm on the coast at the moment heading towards Queensland. I went to Sydney yesterday and I saw the Sistine Chapel at St Mary's. It was lovely. How did your son go in the Canberra?
0: Look, Ray in the Bay also texted to ask, and I said we're not expecting any calls for him to hot-foot it to the Tour de France, but we'll keep trying.
3: Good on you. Well, I went back safely, so I will take a rain check as it rains where I am this evening, so I'll give you a call during our next weekend, so you have a nice week.
0: All right. Thanks, Kylie.
3: You're very welcome. I'll see you soon, buddy.
0: Okay, bye. Okay, Dave in Perth. Hello, Dave.
5: Hello.
0: Hello. Now, I've only seen one or two people who know the answer to this one, but, Ari's got it. Who can claim to have spent 62 days in prison and also to having appeared in the video clip of John Farnham's You're the Voice?
5: Darren Hinch.
0: Darren Hinch is correct.
5: Yes.
0: He's there at the kitchen table in the video clip, and then he spent quite a bit of time in prison for various, naming people he wasn't meant to name and all of that sort of thing.
5: Yeah, I... I've forgotten about his prison time, but I just know he's in the clip.
0: Yeah, exactly. Question 14, Dave. Which former US presidential candidate spent 5 years as a prisoner of war in North Vietnam after his A4 Skyhawk was shot down by a surface-to-air missile over Hanoi in 1967?
5: I can only assume it's the guy who Trump kept bagging out. It's McCain.
0: Yeah, I'll accept it. John McCain.
5: Yeah.
0: Question 15. Who was the sole inmate of Spandau Prison in Germany until his death in 1987?
5: What was the first part of that question?
0: Who was the sole inmate of Spandau Prison in Germany until his death in 1987?
5: Oh, I've got no idea. It's before the Berlin Wall and everything, so political prisoner. I don't know.
0: Well, I'll let you go then, Dave.
5: Thanks for that.
0: Thanks for the Darren answer. Let's see. Philip in Cairns. Hello, Philip.
6: How you going?
0: Yeah, good, Philip.
6: That was really good about John. I've actually lost my whole train of thought, and I reckon it was Sadie, the cleaning lady.
0: Clearly not, Philip.
6: No, that's it. That's my final gift.
0: That's it for you. Okay, yeah. Let's do this another time. We'll try and keep your thoughts on track. Here is another voice, a voice that's good for radio. Hi, Kim.
7: Yes, quite good for radio. Good morning, Suzanne.
0: Good morning.
7: I think it may have been Rudolf Hess.
0: Rudolf Hess is correct. That's right. Basically, I think a group of Nazis were kept there and everyone, either left or died, and he was left there for years on his own.
7: Yes, he was.
0: Yes. Mm. Question 16. Who broke out of gladiatorial prison in 73 AD and led an uprising against the Roman Empire?
7: Oh, yes, he was crucified in the end. Spartacus.
0: Spartacus is correct.
7: Yes. I remember the film. I can't picture, I can picture the actor. I can't recall his name. His son also worked in the films.
0: Now, Someone is saying to me, Kim, that the man who did the Gogolmobile commercial was also a prison officer in the Prisoner series. It's like the G-O-G-G-O.
7: Yes.
0: Mm. I should have asked John while I had him. Anyway.
7: Well, he put out the

0: Borger, and who was apprehended near Calais in France in July 1669, better known to history?
1: The only name I can think of was the Count of Monte Cristo.
0: It was not the Count of Monte Cristo.
1: Thank you, Kim. At least I got a cover right.
0: You did indeed, and it's much appreciated.
1: Thank you, Suzanne.
0: Okay, bye. Good night. Greta says yes, he was Jock Stewart, prison guard. I wonder how many interactions he had with Officer Green. Ray in Yeranga. Hi, Ray.
2: Hi, Suzanne.
0: Ray, how is the prisoner whose arrest warrant listed him as Eustache Dorga and who was apprehended near Calais in France in July 1669, better known to history?
2: Eustache
0: Dorga.
2: Well, he sounds Russian or something, doesn't it?
0: He was arrested in France.
2: Yeah, okay.
0: Any ideas?
2: No, not really.
0: No. This might be the hard one of the night, the hardest one.
2: I think
0: thanks.
2: It's pretty hard, yeah. Never.
0: Thanks, Ray. Oh, you know, when you hear it, you'll say, oh, I've heard of that. You definitely will.
2: There's probably some hard ones. Kim got a couple of good ones.
0: Yeah. All right. See you, Ray.
2: Bye.
0: Bye. Oh, Stephen from Penrith knows who it is. Excellent. Now, apparently, GGO man was a corrupt prison officer and prisoner and did awful things. Thank you very much. Gary in Port Arlington.
3: Hi, Julian.
0: Hi, Gary. Now, this prisoner is known to history by another name, perhaps not a proper name, but maybe by a nickname. Eustache Dorga. He was apprehended near Calais in France on the 28th of July, 1669.
3: I won't hold you up. I don't have any idea. But I'll just add that in the clip that Darren was in with,

0: Yes.
1: And I happened to be working with him at Channel 7 when he was there, and I said, I did say to him, I said, oh, Darren, are you thinking about taking up a singing career? He said, no, that truly would be a crime. Anyway, I'll let you go.
0: Oh, look, everyone's got connections. You've worked with Darren, and we had had John, who'd met Meryl Streep. It's all happening. It's all happening here tonight. Here's Sarah in Alphington. Hi, Sarah.
2: Oh, hi.
0: Hello. Do you have some famous friends to tell us about?
2: Look, I've just tuned in, so I don't know what's ensued before me. But I'm going to tell you one of the best moments of my life was when someone rang me and just said, I've got free tickets to the Prisoner reunion party at the Forum Theatre. Like, and you have to get going in like 30 minutes. Like, I'll be there. And it was so much fun. And one of my friends bought like a literal prisoner outfit from this, like she just paid a whole lot for a prisoner outfit. And it was, yeah, big time fun.
0: Oh, so were you a major fan, Sarah?
2: My parents were a little bit like, oh, this isn't appropriate. But I did sneak a look in every now and then.
0: Now, here's the question we're on at the moment, 17.
2: Can I just say two words?
0: You can.
2: Vinegar tits.
0: I really didn't appreciate that at the beginning of this quiz that we would end up saying vinegar tits on air now three times. So 17, how is the prisoner whose arrest warrant listed him as Eustache Dorga and who was apprehended near Calais in France in July 1669 better known to history? It's not the Count of Monte Cristo.
2: Yep. Okay. History is not my finest moment, so I'm just going to go. I know this is wrong, but just for a laugh, I'll just go El Chapo.
0: All right, definitely not El Chapo, but thank you. Okay. All right. Thanks, Sarah.
2: Bye.
0: Bye. Betty in Dapto. Hello, Betty.
3: Hello, Suzanne.
0: Betty, have you got any ideas who this prisoner might have been?
3: No, I can't help you, but I hope Brian's all right.
0: I do too.
3: He's better call way back when Tony was on.
0: I think Brian might be one of the few who've been around for about 30 years now.
3: Yeah, well, Anne used to call and Gaylene used to call and...
0: And June, of course.
3: Yes, and June.
0: Yeah.
3: And a few other people... But I think they're the only ones now. There was another one, Joanne.
0: Yes.
3: Joanna, and she died just when Tony was leaving.
0: That's right, Joanna with the horse racing tips.
3: Yes.
0: Joanna from Redcliffe. Yeah. Now, Betty, I think I'd better move along.
3: What I would like to ask you before you go, do you know why Casper stopped calling?
0: No, I don't. I think he was taking a little break. I was hoping he'd come back, but yeah, he didn't.
3: He was very entertaining.
0: No, he was, wasn't he, Betty? Now, look, Betty, I'm very sorry, but I think I need to try and get this quiz finished, or perhaps what I'll do is hang over a question or two if we're running too far behind time. Hello, Peter in South Melbourne.
4: How do you do?
0: I'm doing very well. How are you?
4: Very well, thank you. And the sooner this network realises that as soon as you mention the human headline, your phones are going to go berserk, the better it'll be for all of us. Darren, the human headline.
0: Shame. Do you know, when I was like 12, I thought I would be like a female Darren Hinch, and I thought I could be Hill at 7 when I was grown up.
4: That's hilarious.
0: Right, Peter, how is the prisoner whose arrest warrant listed him as Eustache Dorga and who was apprehended near Calais in France in July 1669 better known?
4: Look, the only thing I've got in my entire arsenal is the man in the iron mask.
0: Well, your arsenal has come through with the goods, Peter. It was the man in the iron mask.
4: Thank you very much.
0: Yeah, he was arrested during the reign of Louis XIV.

0: 14th, there were very strict measures taken to keep his imprisonment secret. But because no one actually knew who he was, there was this long-lasting legend about his identity. And to this day, no one really knows who he is. It's thought the idea that he was made to wear an iron mask was first reported by the philosopher Voltaire, but apparently that was a misreporting of him being made to wear a velvet mask when he was moved between prisons. But there have been about 50 different theories about who this guy was, but no one has ever figured it out for sure. So there we are.
1: And probably 50 different movies as well.
0: Exactly so. I know we did it this week in history on it, maybe 8 years ago.
1: Okay.
0: Yeah. Okay. Shall we? I'll just make this one the final question, shall I?
1: Okay.
0: All right. Well, that gives you the hot seat. Peter, for the win, who was kept under strict house arrest in Sydney for a year after his arrest on the 26th of January, 1808?
1: Ooh. Now let me see.
0: Peter.
1: It can't be Ned Kelly, because Ned Kelly was taken to Melbourne. Let me see. What was the year again?
0: 1808.
1: 1808. No, I think I've all my energy has gone into Darren Hinch tonight, and I'm bereft.
0: Oh, Peter, so close. All right, thanks very much for calling. Kate from Yamina Beach. Hello, Kate.
2: Oh, hello, Suzanne. I just quickly wanted to tell you, with Prisoner, I know it went to Canada. Of course, many years ago, I was a tour guide, and I was organising a group, and the young man, I asked some questions where the baggage was, and he said, oh, you're an Australian, aren't you? And I said, yes, I am. He said, yes, you sound like the lady out of Prisoner. I've never watched Prisoner, so I don't know which lady I sounded like.
0: Oh, wow. And someone says, apparently, the American actor Sammy Davis Jr. was a big fan of Prisoner, and someone even texted to say they used to be married to one of the directors of Prisoner.
2: Wow.
0: Oh, there are so many Prisoner connections. Now, Kate, the news is bearing down. Do you know who was kept under strict house arrest in Sydney for a year after his arrest on January the 26th, 1808?
2: Look, I don't really know. And the only thing I can think of is I know that, was it the MacArthur that was the rum?
0: It's not MacArthur. It's not John MacArthur.
2: Thanks,
0: all right. Thanks, Kate. We will have to buy this until the other side of the latest ABC news. If you know who it is, give me a call. You could win the history.
3: ABC News with Andrew Kaloupas. The first of the Australian activists who were detained by Israeli authorities in international waters last week as they tried to deliver aid to Gaza has returned home. Gemma O'Toole landed in Melbourne Sunday night and has accused Israeli authorities of mistreating the detained activists. Natasha Shapova was at Melbourne Airport.
4: 23-year-old Gemma O'Toole, who's a student at the University of Melbourne, was greeted by dozens of her friends, family and supporters who were holding signs welcoming her home while also waving the Palestinian flag. Now, she was one of 11 Australian activists who was part of the global Sumud flotilla trying to provide humanitarian aid to Gaza. Here at the airport, it was, of course, a very emotional time. Gemma has promised to continue her activism. Meanwhile, the other Australian activists are expected to arrive home in the coming days.
3: A man has died after a shark attack while spearfishing off far north Queensland. The 39-year-old was attacked near Kennedy Shoal off the Cassowary coast on Sunday morning and died from critical head injuries. Another diver pulled him from the water into a motorboat. Four people who were on board the vessel at the time. Inspector Elaine Byrne says the man who pulled the victim from the water witnessed the attack.
5: I would assume that they would be pretty traumatised. That's quite a terrifying thing to see happen right in front of you. And we'll continue to provide whatever support we can To the family and to those men that were on board with him.
3: Iran's president Masoud Pezeshkian says his country's negotiators will not compromise on the country's dignity as a deal to end the war reportedly draws closer. US President Donald Trump says a deal on the conflict, including opening the Strait of Hormuz, has been largely negotiated. However, the US Secretary of State Marco Rubio says while progress has been made, there is still work to be done. The US wants Iran to hand over its enriched uranium as part of the deal, but Mr. Pezeshkian says Iran has never sought nuclear weapons.
6: We are prepared to, in negotiations, as we stated during the time of our martyred imam. We are ready to assure the world that we are not seeking nuclear weapons. We are not seeking instability in the region.
3: A suicide bomber detonated an explosives-laden vehicle as a train passed through the southwestern Pakistani city of Quetta, killing at least 24 people and wounding over 70 others. The outlawed Baluch Liberation Army, which demands independence from Pakistan, has claimed responsibility for the attack. Here's the BBC's Caroline Davis in Islamabad.
7: Thrown on its side and off the tracks, the carriage of the 745 shuttle service lies blackened and mangled. The force of the explosion was so strong that nearby vehicles were also burnt out. Car roofs flattened. There are images of blood-covered suitcases. According to a Pakistan railway official responsible for Quetta, the service was carrying military personnel travelling from their base to the main railway station so they could go home for next week's Eid holiday. Rail officials told the BBC that the explosion came from outside the train. An official told the news agency AFP that the blast was the result of an explosive-laden car driving into one of the carriages.
3: Businesses on South Australia's York Peninsula say they're frustrated by the slow progress to ongoing blackouts affecting the region. SA Power Networks has announced it will spend $10 million improving reliability in regional areas, including work to combat insulation pollution. Preliminary planning is underway, with major works expected to begin in July. Minleton bakery owner Lisa Martin says some York Peninsula communities have been waiting months for action.
8: This wouldn't happen in a metropolitan area at all. They wouldn't stand for this, and I guarantee that SA Power Networks wouldn't allow it to go on as long as it did. But because it was regional, it was like as if, we'll get to that.
3: To sport, and the Melbourne Demons have finished round 11 in the AFL in sixth position after falling to a dramatic 3-point loss to the Western Bulldogs at Docklands. The Demons fought back from a 33-point second quarter deficit but were ultimately sunk when Joel Frazier goaled for the Bulldogs with 4 minutes to play. You're up to date with the latest from ABC News. For more news at any time, download the ABC Listen app.
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10: 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They've never been more important. So the one thing we'll never question is our duty to keep asking. ABC News. Keep asking.
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2: Nightlifers, we are going to finish off our history quiz. Hasn't it been fantastically fun? Our prisoner-themed history quiz. Who would have thought when we began this hour that we would have spoken to someone who'd been in the show Prisoner? We'd been texted by people who'd been married to producers in Prisoner. We also have this from Ross. My best mate's dad grew the marijuana used in the Prisoner episode. It was actually tomato. Well, there is a real claim to fame. And someone else saying, this is Matt, the prisoner guard was my uncle, Tommy Dysart, also played cameo in Man from Snowy River. His wife, my step-auntie, was also in the Go-Go ads. Wow. And then his son produced a song based on the Go-Go mobile. Goodness me. Amazing. All right. And there wasn't even a question about Prisoner, the TV show. Instead, our final question is this. And after we've answered it, I think we better play the Prisoner song again. And then we're going to head off to Paris to talk about the French Open, which is, in fact, it's already underway. Question 20 is this. Who was kept under strict house arrest in Sydney for a year after his arrest on January the 26th, 1808? Chris from the Northern Rivers. For the win.
3: Hi. Hi, Suzanne. First off, I don't know anyone from Prisoner.
2: What? How did you get through the switchboard?
3: I know. It's terrible, isn't it? William Bly.
2: It is William Bly. Now, is this right, Chris? You haven't called for about a million years?
3: That's about right. Yes, indeed.
2: Yeah.
3: Yep.
2: Well,
3: several years. Yep.
2: Glad to have you back, and well done. Well done for winning the history quiz tonight.
3: Thank you very much. Thank you.
2: Thanks, Chris. All right. Chris, hang on the line. Greta is going to grab your details. We will get you your fridge manual. Goodness. Everyone knows someone who was on Prisoner. Kathy says, my son was assistant director on Prisoner. I got to go onto the set. The staff and all the actors were amazing. I feel like one night we just need to do a whole hour of kind of Prisoner talk and Prisoner, even though I never even watched the show. I think you would all contribute a lot because everyone seems to be incredibly well connected to Prisoner. All right, I'm going to play the Lynn Hamilton song on the inside again just so we can really just get it all out of our system. Here we go.

0: for you all. Lynn Hamilton and On the Inside, the theme from Prisoner. This is Nightlife on ABC Radio. Now, look, we're off to Paris now. The world's best tennis players are already on court because the French Open has officially started today, in fact. You might have heard there's been a bit of an unusual lead-in to the French Open. On Friday, a number of players, particularly some of the top-ranking ones, refused to partake in the normal media interviews that they do. They did a reduced amount. And this is all part of a push to get the French Open and other Grand Slam tournaments to share more of the money that they raise with the players. So we're going to go now to Christopher Clary. He's a former New York Times tennis and global sports correspondent. He's the author of The Master about Roger Federer. He's also the author of The Warrior about Rafael Nadal and Roland Garros. He is at, is this right, Christopher, your 35th French Open?
1: Yeah, I'm a little bit frightened to confirm that, but it's true. Yep.
0: Now, before we talk tennis, growing up in the U.S., did you ever watch Prisoner Cell Block H?
1: You know, I feel like I really missed the whole point of the show today. I have not had a chance to see that. I'm sorry. No, I may not be qualified to appear here.
0: No, you're quite right. I'm sorry. We should have cancelled this appearance. Unfortunately, the timing really had to go tonight. All right. I just thought I'd check. Okay. Look, why don't you, there's a lot for us to talk about. Talk to us about this players' protest, what it's all about. And I understand that actually following what happened on Friday, that the French Open has now said, okay, we're going to have a look at some of the issues. But what is the big issue all about?
1: You know, it's really, it's not a new issue. It's just, it's coming to a head again. And it's, I think the interesting thing is that it's being driven by the very top players this time, who know they have the clout and the power, but have kind of lacked the unity in the past. And what they're trying to do is they're trying to get a, not so much more prize money, period, but they want a greater percentage of the revenues of the Grand Slam, something that's a bit more locked in instead of just a prize money hike every year, which they're getting. And what they want is 22% of the revenue from the majors, because that matches up with what they're getting from the ATP and WTA from their major events on the regular tour. And the Grand Slams have been very resistant to this sort of targeted sort of prize money shifts or prize money changes. And they also don't really want to, at least by their behavior, get the top players with them around the table regularly to talk about all this. They want to kind of keep it their decision. And the players want more, you know, want more say in their careers. And they want to try to get more money as well for retirement plans and, you know, things around the tour that they feel they need. And it is true, you know, that so many of the players ranked lower on the totem pole in tennis struggle to make ends meet compared to other global sports where many more, you know, top athletes get a chance to make a pretty good living. Tennis, you're really still looking at probably the top 100, 150 men, top 100, 150 women. And that's a pretty small pool compared to the overall pool of players.
0: Christopher, I remember we spoke to an Irish tennis player, I think it was a couple of years ago. He'd written a book just talking about, I think he called it His Time at the Bottom of the Top. And he was explaining, you know, you'd win prize money, but then he needed to spend the entire prize money on his accommodation and transport to the next tournament. And he was never able to make any money. But I think a lot of people just don't realize how much of a struggle it is for those people who aren't in the top 100.
1: Correct. And I think the top players who have the power to change this or to push this, if they ever were to really get serious about a boycott, which has never happened really since, you know, for 40, 50 years in tennis, even though there have been a lot of threats about it. But they have the clout. And the fact of the matter is they know they're kind of out of harm's way. I mean, the top players, top 10, make millions and millions from not just prize money, but sponsorships and things like that. But it's true. I mean, tennis does not have a trickle-down effect that other major global sports do have. And but should it be on the Grand Slams to be the ones who carry that whole load, or should, you know, other tournaments also chip in? But they really have a clear target in mind. They're very organized around, with the help of Larry Scott, who used to be the head of the women's tour and worked in college sports in the U.S. for quite a while. He's an experienced executive, and he's been sort of their consultant on this and leading the behind-the-scenes negotiations with the Grand Slam tournaments. And they haven't had a lot of success, although they did reach, you know, not these guys, but a different group, the PTPA, did reach agreement with Australia when Craig Talley was still president of Tennis Australia down there in January to get some cooperation on that end. But the other majors, French Open, Wimbledon, U.S. Open, haven't gone that direction yet. But there is talk of more discussion and bringing the players into the room more.
0: Christopher Clary is with us. So

0: What happened on Friday? I understand that the players decided they wouldn't quite do their normal media obligations as a form of protest.
1: Yeah, they figured they didn't want to put themselves in violation of their contracts and agreements with the Slams. And there's a 15-minute minimum on media appearances for the players, so they stuck to that, at least for the most part. You know, the irony, of course, is having been in these press rooms for 40 years, they usually don't go more than 15 minutes anyway. So it wasn't like a huge, you know, sea change in terms of what they were giving to the, at least to the written press. But they did cut down on some of their TV appearances to other broadcasters. And it's, you know, it's a show of force. And honestly, it is true that if the top players ever really got, you know, dead serious about this and bonded together and withheld their labor, there would be change. But whether they want to go to that drastic degree, I don't know.
0: Why do you think they haven't done that in the past?
1: But because I think people have... they're very focused on their careers. They're very focused on their short-term prospects. And, you know, tennis is an individual, independent contractor sport, not unionized in the way that a lot of other professional sports are. Players have argued they need a union. They work together with the tournaments in terms of the ATP and WTA. So it's an unusual situation that doesn't lend itself to labor action. But you can tell that the top players are serious, in my view, and things may shift.
0: Christopher Clary is with us. He's a longtime former New York Times tennis and global sports correspondent. He's the author of The Master on Roger Federer and The Warrior on Rafael Nadal. And boy, I mean, those two are no longer playing, but we do not lack for, you know, incredible men's tennis. Yannick Sinner is attempting, isn't he, with this French Open to win himself a career Grand Slam. And he's looking in amazing form.
1: He has, and you know, part of the reason for that is because, you know, Carlos Alcaraz, who's obviously his biggest competitor and just, you know, won the Australian Open to complete his own career Grand Slam this year at age 22, is injured. It's like a relatively serious wrist injury. He hasn't played since Barcelona earlier this spring, and even though Sinner did beat him in the Monte Carlo final, Alcaraz has been the man on clay in the last couple of years, so... But Sinner has taken that opportunity and ran with it, and he is playing tremendous tennis. And clay hasn't been considered his best surface, even though he got within match points of winning the French last year against Alcaraz before Alcaraz got him. But he has been unbeatable, and he's a huge, huge favorite. Last person to beat this big a favorite here was Rafael Nadal. In 2008, Rafa won 14 French Opens, and Sinner hasn't won one yet. So it tells you how dominant he's been.
0: Yeah. You miss the days of Federer and Nadal. I mean, you've written books about both of them, and I guess they were playing during the time that you were kind of, you know, right in your career. How do you feel about the tennis now compared to the tennis when those two were really dominating?
1: Well, on the men's side, I think Alcaraz's situation is a big, big blow to the game. I mean, really, he and Sinner have hoarded all the Grand Slam titles since the big three. You know, Djokovic is still playing and is here and has an outside shot for sure, even though he just turned 39. But you know, with Alcaraz, the most charismatic player in the game really now, flashy, everybody loves to watch him, and is a real showman. To have him out of the mix is tough. So his long-term health is extremely important to the health of the men's side of the game. And on the women's side, I find it great. I think it's a great phase. There's a lot of open possibilities. Sabalenka has been very dominant on hard courts, but has shown a lot of nerves and hesitation in the biggest matches. Has looked good at times this year, really good. Other times, not so good. So I think it's more of an open-sided women's tournament with Elena Rybakina, who won the Australian Open, Coco Gauff, who won the French Open last year. And then you have Iga Swiatek, who has won the French Open four times, but has been very, very very human the last couple of years, and plays 17-year-old Emerson Jones from Australia tomorrow in the first match on the main court of the French Open, which will be quite a moment for Emerson Jones.
0: Now, we should ask about our own Alex de Minaur. His form hasn't been too good of late, has it?
1: It hasn't. It's been a bit surprising. Alex had a really good clay court season last year. He's had a decent result in Monte Carlo, then kind of fell off a cliff and hasn't really won much. But he just had a good tournament in Geneva and got to the quarters, had a couple good wins there before losing to Tommy Paul. Sorry, the semis. And he's looked better in the last couple of weeks. And Alex is such a competitor. You know, if he gets his body right, he's going to give everything he has. And there is an opportunity here with Alcaraz out, and not just Alcaraz. You've got Lorenzo Musetti, the Italian, who's out. You've got Arthur Fils, a Frenchman who's had a great clay court season until now, but has had to pull out. And you've got Jack Draper, who's missing. So there's a lot of opening and possibility at the top. So if Alex can get himself right, he's got a chance to go deep.
0: Now, you've seen it all.

0: you know, France, is it just the clay that makes it special, or is there something else about the French Open that you really love?
1: You know, honestly, you know, on a very personal level, very quickly, I mean, my wife is French. I moved here when I first got married and learned the language here and really have a deep personal connection to this tournament. But what I really love about it is the fact that, you know, tennis is that great sport that has different surfaces. Even, you know, you play the same game in a way with the rackets and the balls, but you, when you put the clay on the ground, or if it's ant bed in Queensland or whatever it is, or you put the grass there for Wimbledon and a lot of other tournaments still in that summer window and in the hard courts, the game shifts. And that, I think that's one of its great strengths. And this tournament has earned its place as the major clay court event. And it's, you know, not right in the heart of Paris, but right on the edge of the heart of Paris, and has a feel all its own. It's very cozy, intimate here. And the courts are in amazing shape. And at the end of the day, when the shadows go across the clay and you see those long slides, you know, it's just a great visual. And it's a place that has a lot of power, both, you know, narrative sense and in the visual sense.
0: So would you pick Sinner? He's kind of the unbackable favorite, isn't he, for the men's draw?
1: All I would say is the last time anybody was this big a favorite on the men's side was Nadal. And that was actually 2009 when he was that big a favorite. Only other guy in recent years who's been this big a favorite, even though Nadal won it so many times, he always had Federer and Djokovic to contend with. But guess what happened to Nadal in 2009? He got upset. So anything's possible, but obviously probabilities based on what we've seen is, you know, Sinner is going to win it. But, right, you know, something tells me it's going to be harder than we imagine.
0: All right. Who, if anyone in the men's draw is going to take it to Sinner, who is that going to be?
1: Well, we have Novak, who's played very, very little tennis since his great stirring run to the Australian Open final. Mm-hmm. When he beat Sinner in the semis and then lost to Alcaraz. And that was a phenomenal performance. You could never count Novak out, but he's hardly played since then and lost, you know, in his first round match in Rome to Prismic. So I just don't see him winning it, but he certainly has to be considered a threat. And then there's Alex Zverev, tennis's wannabe champion. He's never pulled off a major win. He's always been a bit lacking against the best players of the big three and against Alcaraz and Sinner, and hasn't looked great with some back problems this year. And then you have a guy like, you know, Casper Ruud, who has been a little bit off the radar, but is, you know, three-time major finalist, has played great on clay throughout his career, just looks really, really good in the spring here on clay. So he's got a shot as an outsider for sure if Sinner were to falter. So, in fact, there's only one guy to get through instead of two. Makes it definitely more of a psychological opening for some of these guys, because trying to get past Alcaraz and Sinner, both, that's a big ask in any tournament.
0: It is. And in the women's, who would you back if you had to put money on it?
1: That's a tough one. I mean, I feel like on balance, you know, the best player consistently throughout the season, you know, has been Rybakina or Sabalenka, but probably not their best surface. So I think if Coco can hold firm, Coco Gauff, I think she's got a shot. She got to the final in Rome and lost to Elena Svitolina from Ukraine, will be a big sentimental favorite here. She's the wife of Gael Monfils, popular Frenchman who's retiring here this year from tennis this season and is playing his last French Open. She's become quite popular, and also Ukraine is a very much a sentimental favorite here with the situation in the country. And then you have Marta Kostyuk, another Ukrainian who just won in Madrid. So I think there are some outsiders there. But if I had to pick, I think I'd go with Coco, even though she hasn't played her best yet this year.
0: Well, Christopher, thank you so much. Enjoy the French Open and catch up on Prisoner Cell Block H when you can.
1: I better get to work, huh?
0: Me too. I never even saw it. And here I am conducting talkback about it. Thanks, Christopher. Really appreciate your time.
1: Appreciate your time. Thanks so much.
0: That's Christopher Clary, a longtime former New York Times and tennis and global sports correspondent. He's written books on Roger Federer, the master, and the book on Rafael Nadal and Roland Garros, the warrior. Right.

I was on Prisoner. This song just brought it all back. Dave says, my best mate's dad used to smoke marijuana while watching Prisoner. Okay, there's a Prisoner collection. I have a weekly lunch with Lena Fisman, who had the occasional bit part on Prisoner, says Leo. Don't forget Alan Caswell, who wrote The Prisoner on the inside theme, says Sandy. There we are. This may or may not wrap up the Prisoner correspondence for the evening. I don't know. I have to tell you what transpires on the SMS. We're going to see some listen to some new music soon. Casa Eager is going to join us. Now, Nightlife is what I've started doing is on Spotify. I've just made a playlist, and I'm going to feature the tracks from the new music segment every week. And every week I'm going to update it so that we've got 2 weeks' worth of new music on there. And then each week I'll update it, whichever one is the oldest. So if you would like to get a hold of that playlist, I mean, you need your own Spotify account, but if you want to get hold of the playlist, send us an SMS. Greta has the link. So if you'd like it, she can shoot that back to you. So 0467 922 702. This is Heart. What About Love? And then we'll get Cass's new music tape.

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1: Yeah. New music.
2: It is time for new music. Joining me once again is the lovely Cass Eager, a singer, a songwriter. And Cass, you're fresh off a weekend last week performing at Blues on Broadbeach. Hello.
3: Hello. Yes, I am just getting my mojo back after spreading it out across the weekend. It was great fun. Yeah.
2: So tell us a bit about Blues on Broadbeach.
3: Oh, it's so good. It's just, it's in Broadbeach on the Gold Coast and, you know, just so many, I think there were like 400 artists, main stages, festival stages, venues, the whole town just comes alive and it's just like one big party. It's so fabulous.
2: And I mean, I'm sure you were fabulous, but were there any other guests you caught that really impressed you?
3: I love Ruthie Foster.
2: Ah.
3: She's American, but she played, she just gets me every single time. Yeah, I mean, I saw a bit of Ash Grunwald, which was good. Yeah, I mean, lots of things. Karen Lee Andrews, Lockie Dolly, you know, lots of stuff every day. I can't even remember, but it was so much fun.
2: Yeah. We had Ruthie Foster on the show last year. Yeah, she was absolutely amazing to talk to. Right, Cass, you've been looking for some new music for us. What have you got to bring us?
3: I have actually, you know, this time, sometimes I sit down to try and find new releases because I try and find stuff that's been released in the last, you know, week to month maximum. And like, I remember the last time we did it, I had trouble trying to find songs that I loved that much that I wanted to share. This time I had so many, I had 15 songs in my initial playlist. I had to whittle them down to just a few. So, that's always a good sign. But, for me, I realized I just love kind of warm, nostalgic songs where there's a great singer and then a really well-written song. So that's what I've brought you today. The first song it's called Home to Mother, and I just love this. I fell in love with it as soon as I saw it. It's by two Stevens, Stephen Sanchez and Stephen Day, and they're both like super old school modern day crooners, especially Stephen Sanchez, who I think it's off his album. He's just got this like retro 50s, 60s sound, and like he's been called the Sinatra successor. And you know, I just love it when modern artists, especially young ones, he's only in his 20s, you know, they sound like they've fallen through a time portal, but yet the songwriting and the emotions are still really current in the song. So, yeah, I love this one. Very sunshiny, vintage sounding duet called Home to Mother.

0: That is such a dance around the kitchen or the living room, or in my case, the studio song, isn't it, Cass?
1: Did you get up and dance?
0: Well, I was already standing up, but I absolutely had a boogie.
1: Good. Good to hear.
0: All right, Stephen Sanchez and Stephen Day, that is Home to Mother. Cass Eager is bringing you your new music tonight. And as has become a tradition with Cass, at the end of our conversation, we get another world premiere of Cass's new music too. Before we get there, though, what have you got next for us, Cass?
1: Well, this one's just for you, Suzanne, because I know how much you love a bit of yacht rock.
0: Thank you for noticing that.
1: And I thought these guys are, you'll love these guys because they're actually from Australia. They're from Adelaide. And
0: even better, my hometown, yacht rock from Adelaide. This is a dream come true.
1: Just for you. These guys are called The Wanderers and the song is called Slow Ride. And they also kind of sound like they've been pulled out of a vintage time capsule, but this one was, you know, on a yacht in the middle of the ocean. And I mean, it doesn't get any much more yacht rock than this. It's the lyrics are taking a slow ride on a high tide. I just love it. It's just got such a good feel good mood. But also listen real closely. The thing I love at the beginning is the piano player starts and he makes a mistake. So he starts and then he says, oh, sorry. And then just keeps going. And it's really cool because you can imagine them in the studio making the song together. So, yeah, check it out.
0: And then deciding they would just keep that on. Here is Wanderers and Slow Ride.

0: More dancing. Love that. Love that, Cass.
1: Yeah, I hope you were dancing to that one. I
0: totally was. A slow ride from Wanderers from Adelaide. Excellent work. Cass Eager is bringing you your new music. I hope you're enjoying it as much as I am tonight. What's up next, Cass?
1: Next up is a new, pretty new artist called Tiger Lewis, but he's just signed to Republic Records, and so hopefully we'll be hearing a lot more from him. I just heard this and I was like taken aback by his voice and the song. And again, it's kind of, you know, it's a timeless sort of song, but there's something really refreshing about it. It's kind of gritty and oh, he's got so much grit in his voice and this kind of effortless confidence. So I just, you know, and I love the sentiment of the lyric. It's called Too Easy. And I actually found a quote from him that said that, you know, a big part of this song stemmed from self-sabotage, you know, that belief that we all have, I think, that like everything worthwhile has to be difficult. But I don't think that's true. When things come with ease, we sort of feel like they're too good to be true. But, you know, this is a great song that just celebrates that, how good things are when they're easy.
0: And where's Tiger Lewis from, Cass?
1: He's from Southern California. He's from LA, I think, yeah. So,
0: all right, let's have a listen. Too Easy.

0: Too Easy from Tiger Lewis, the third choice brought to you tonight by Cass Eager, singer-songwriter, who is our new music guest. Cass, another winner. You've done really well tonight. I'm giving you all tens.
1: Oh, nice. Gold stars. Yes. I like it. Well, that's because I had so much to choose from this time around.
0: That's right. You could weed out anything that didn't make the cut this week. Okay. Well, the only thing left to do is to play your new track, Cass. Are you giving us another world premiere?
1: I am, yes. This one hasn't been played anywhere on the airwaves. I played it at Blues on Broadbeach Festival last weekend, but that was just for those people in the room. So, this is the first time it's hitting the airwaves. It's called Make It Wrong, and it's coming out next month. It's off my upcoming album, which is going to drop later this year, which will be called One Hell of a Ride. But this little baby's a kind of smoky little late night R&B number. It's sort of where desire, danger, and heartbreak meet up in a darkened room somewhere, being reckless after midnight, playing poker together. No, but I'm fascinated about how humans can know something's probably a bad idea and, you know, still walk towards it in slow motion wearing, you know, lipstick and good boots. When your head knows one thing, but your heart and your body have already, you know, made other plans entirely, it's a song about that.
0: Who hasn't been there, Cass?
1: Right. Yeah. We all have. So, yeah, take yourselves back to that moment, that late night smoky moment.
0: Cass, thank you so much once again for being here for new music.
1: Oh, I love it. Thanks, Suzanne. Thanks for having me.
0: Cass Eager, singer-songwriter. Here is the world premiere, except for if you were at Blues on Broadbeach last weekend, of Make It Wrong.

0: Cassie Eager, that is a world premiere for you nightlifers. She's very generous like that. It's Make It Wrong. I have to say, mixed feelings about Cass's selections tonight. I pretty well loved them all, but I had This Song Is Torture, said Gnomes about one of the songs. However, I'm glad that Cass's song, Robin Says Yes, Sweet, this I can get into. Robin in Denver, he didn't like a couple of the others, said, no, I like this one. Okay. Good. Well, you know what? It's all about trying out new music. You can like it. You can not like it. Now, if you want to get a copy of the Spotify playlist that I've created, it's got last week's tracks and this week's tracks, except we can't put Cass's new song on the playlist because it hasn't been released yet. That's how much of a premiere it was. So the other three tracks are on that. But if you do want a copy of that playlist, I'm going to update it every week with the new songs on it. Just text us and say you'd like a copy and Greta will send you a copy of the link. Right, let's talk to Frances Leach about what's happening on overnight. Hello, Frances.
1: Good morning, Suzanne. How are you?
0: Good. Did you take in many of our songs there in new music? Any thoughts?
1: Well, I was busy preparing my program, so I didn't, I have to be honest.
0: That's fine.
1: I had my headphones on, I was cutting audio, getting the quiz ready, trying to find new angles on it, trying to trick people up.
0: Quite, you know, understandable.
1: But yeah, new music, I still have a massive thirst for it, so I'm glad that you're bringing it to the people. It's always good to challenge your ears a little bit.
0: Sometimes the people do not like it, though, Frances.
1: That's okay.
0: Yeah.
1: As long as, you know, as long as they hang in there for the next tune that they love.
0: Let's hope.
1: There's always going to be a next song.
0: Yeah. What is happening on overnights?
1: Well, we're going to be talking about the Kylie doco, which...
0: Oh, I watched that the other night.
1: You see, it as it is said these days, it dropped over the last few days, three-part on Netflix, if you've got access to that streaming service. And it's fascinating. So Carl Quinn, who's the arts editor with the Sydney Morning Herald and The Age and Nine Newspapers, had a chat to me earlier about it, and he's seen all three bits and had a good look at it. And, yeah, we'll have a conversation about that documentary series, three-part on Kylie Minogue.
0: So have you watched it, Frances?
1: I've watched the first episode.
0: Right. I started on one. I ended up watching the entire three in one sitting.
1: You binged.
0: I did binge. It was, you know what, going back to the days of Michael Hutchence and Nick Cave, gosh, he was funny. He really was. Just describing, you know, well, look, you know, we're all basically very unpleasant, dark people, and here she came, a kind of ray of light. It was very funny, the kind of juxtaposition where he placed himself in the bad seeds against Kylie Minogue. And seeing Jason Donovan talk about his heartbreak.
1: Yeah, that was interesting. I mean, I'm looking forward to the rest of this series because it does have some emotional core to it, because watching Jason talk about it in that first episode, it's really quite heartfelt and a little bit sad, to tell you the truth. The pain is still there. So,
0: I mean, basically, Michael Hutchence nicked her, so... Yeah.
1: Well, if you're going to have
0: things
1: big girlfriend nicked... it might as well be by Michael.
0: Yeah, well, yeah.
1: Peak Michael Hutchence is hard to compete with, can I just say?
0: Yeah, exactly. Yeah. Too true.
1: So we're going to have that conversation about the Kylie doco, and if you can watch it, I'm sure it'll bring back both a lot of memories, but also just remind us what an extraordinarily resilient and enduring star she is. Unremarkable in so many ways, but has adapted to different fashion, different sensibilities, and continues to be... top of the bill.
0: A reminder too, Frances, of how reviled she was by the Australian press and the UK press, and the how nosy everybody was. I mean, we had some footage there of, you know, people asking her about whether she'd had a boob job, as if it was their business.
1: Yeah, it's pretty ugly. Yeah. And I think in a way she was lucky in a sense that that backlash that happened to her in the early 90s was in the pre-social media era too. And so I do remember going to the big day out in 91 or 92 with my Kylie Minogue T-shirt on, as an iconoclast that I am, saying, hey, back off. She's our girl. Because I love pop music too as much as anything else. Yeah, good on you, Kylie. And she's going to rock the AFL Grand Final. Rock's probably the wrong word. She's going to wow the AFL Grand Final this year too. She's not going to rock it.
0: I love it. All of my teenage heroes. Madonna's doing the World Cup halftime show. Kylie's doing the AFL Grand Final. It's just like my era's come back round completely again.
1: You just had to wait long enough. Yeah. You just had to wait long enough.
0: All right, anything else? I know you've got to have a quiz.
1: We're going to have a quiz. Yeah, the four quiz, four topics, three questions in each. You answer three, you go into the win bin, and we have a lot of fun with that. And it will involve questions about Gilligan's Island this morning.
0: Oh, we've just had a whole thing about Prisoner. We've even talked to stars of Prisoner inadvertently on the quiz. Yeah. The guy who played Officer Green.
1: Wow.
0: Yeah, anyway, whole other story. I better let you go, Francis, and prepare for your show. Thanks so much.
1: See you, my friend.
0: There's Francis Leach. A great big thank you to Greta. Let's reconvene on Friday night.
2: ABC News with Andrew Kaloupas. An Australian activist has claimed she was physically and sexually assaulted after she was detained by Israeli authorities as part of an aid flotilla that tried to reach Gaza. Juliette Lamont was one of 11 Australians who were part of the Global Sumud flotilla that attempted to breach Israel's blockade of Gaza to deliver humanitarian aid last week. Israel says all activists have been deported and denies they were mistreated while in detention. Juliette Lamont says she was handcuffed and shackled by Israeli troops who kicked and stood on her, breaking her ribs and coccyx before sexually assaulting her.
3: It was horrific, you know, on all levels, psychologically and physically. I don't think I've ever experienced something as, awful on all levels, but, you know, we got out at the end of it. I was sexually assaulted three times from when they intercepted our boat in international waters. So it's outrageous the way that they treated us.
2: US President Donald Trump says ongoing talks to end the war with Iran are constructive, but he won't rush into a deal. Here's

0: to Nick Palmiter.
1: In a social media post, President Trump says negotiations are proceeding in an orderly and constructive manner, praising relations that are becoming more professional and productive. He's also again said Tehran cannot procure a nuclear weapon, criticising former President Barack Obama's nuclear arms deal that Mr. Trump pulled the US out of during his first term in office. Israeli Prime Minister Benjamin Netanyahu has reinforced that desire and claims President Trump has reiterated Israel's right to defend itself against threats on all fronts, including in Lebanon. It comes amid reports an extension to the ceasefire could be announced imminently.
0: A man's died after being attacked by a shark while spearfishing off far north Queensland. Jordan Bissell has more.
2: The 39-year-old was bitten on the head by a shark at Kennedy Shoal off Hull Heads, around 160 kilometres south of Cairns. He was pulled from the water and taken to Hull Heads boat ramp, where he was pronounced dead. Inspector Elaine Burns said police are providing support to the men on board and their families.
3: I would assume that they would be pretty traumatised. That's quite a terrifying thing to see happen right in front of you.
2: It comes less than 2 weeks after another fatal shark attack off Rottnest Island in Western Australia.
0: European leaders have strongly criticised Russia's massive overnight attacks against Ukraine, with at least four people killed in one of the largest drone and missile barrages of the war to date. The EU's foreign policy chief, Kaja Kallas, says Russia is seeking to terrorise Ukraine. Ukraine says Russia launched about 700 drones and missiles. Ukrainian MP Lisa Yasko says it was one of the worst nights she's experienced since the full-scale war began more than 4 years ago.
4: Basically, the bed, the windows are shaking and it feels like never stops. I'm sure that they are targeting military, but they also always target civilian targets because it's a part of the strategy of the terror.
0: At least 24 people have been killed after a suicide bomber set off a blast near a train carrying Pakistani security personnel and their families in the city of Quetta in the country's southwest. Security officials say at least 70 people were injured. The separatist militant group Baluch Liberation Army, or BLA, says that it carried out the attack. A visit by US Secretary of State Marco Rubio to India has been partly overshadowed by comments previously shared by President Donald Trump on social media. At a media briefing, Mr. Rubio was asked about what an Indian journalist called racist comments out of the US. The BBC's Azadeh Mashiri was there.
5: At first, Mr. Rubio asked who made racist comments. The Secretary of State seemed unaware and unbriefed, and the Indian journalist simply too embarrassed to answer. One helpful member of the press claimed Donald Trump from the back of the room, but likely too far for Mr. Rubio to hear him. Perhaps that would have changed his answer. Every country has stupid people. Last month, the US president shared a transcript and video of a radio host calling India and China hellholes. India later said the comments were uninformed and in poor taste.
0: To sport, and in tennis, James Duckworth has become the first Australian to advance at the French Open after his Canadian opponent, Gabriel Diallo, was forced to retire due to injury during the second set of their opening day encounter. You're up to date with the latest from ABC News.
6: Who will win the AI race? 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
7: Questions. They've never been more important. So the one thing we'll never question is our duty to keep asking. ABC News. Keep asking.
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1: G'day. We got there eventually. Welcome to Monday morning. Hope you're well. Time to play the four quiz. Jump on the phone. 1-300-800-222 is the number to play, or 0437-774-774 in order to send through your SMSs. Love for you to be our contestant. We've got four topics, three questions in each, and if you answer three, you go into the win bin and become a member of the Legion of Champions in the four quiz. So get on the phones. Play there. 1-300-800-222. The topics... Well, here we go. Four of them. The week that was, questions about that. Step back in time. We'll ask a few questions that might blow the dust off a few shelves in your memory. Gilligan's Island, because why not? And famous voices, where I'll play you a grab of a famous voice and you have to tell me what it is. It's that easy. 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Or 0437-774-774. And what the hell? Let's jump straight into it and say good morning to Owen in Sydney. How are you, Owen?
2: I'm good, Francis. How are you?
1: I'm well. How's your weekend been?
2: Oh, it's been pretty quiet. Just my father's come home with the knee replacement surgery, so we're just sort of setting up things for him at the moment.
1: Oh, good. So he's going to be recuperating with you?
2: Yeah, recuperating with me, and my sister drops by as well to help, and yeah.
1: Yeah, it takes a team effort, doesn't it, looking after your parents? I've done that job.
2: It does. But he's doing very well. He can actually do most things by himself now.
1: Oh, good. Excellent. That's very important. That independence really does matter. Okay, mate, what topic would you like to start with? The week that was, a step back in time, Gilligan's Island, or a famous voice?
2: I'll try a step back in time.
1: Step back in time. Okay. You've got to be able to tell me this. So before we had... these retailers, BP, Shell and Ampol, which every year, there was another massive player on Australian roads. Their logo was bright blue and had a red circle, and they sponsored major touring car races. And I'm going to play you a grab from one of their ads from the 60s, and then you've got to be able to tell me what the name of the company is. Have a listen.
3: Here's Stanley, the all-new Resolute Stanley. Watch this.
4: You know, we get all kinds of people like that. They all get one kind of service, golden service. Nothing left. Right, Stanley?
5: That's right.
3: Proudly Australian.
1: There you go. So that was a grab from their TV campaign in the 60s. What was the name of the company, which is no longer with us?
2: This is a bit before my time, but I'll just go with Caltex.
1: No, it wasn't Caltex, Owen. But thank you, buddy. Thanks for playing. 1-300-800-222 is the number as we head to the surfer's paradise. And our old friend Trev. Hello, Trev.
6: How are you, Francis?
1: I'm well, mate. How was your weekend?
6: Oh, well, it was wet for this evening. No, it was good. I've actually made progress on a painting.
1: Oh, good.
6: Unbelievable. My paintings take weeks to do.
1: Now, what's the subject of this latest work?
6: It is an Aboriginal god called Biami who is bouncing off Mount Yango back to the sky after he has created everything.
1: The ambitious project there, Trev.
6: Oh, well, it's number 7 in a group of Biami paintings I do. Biami is an Aboriginal god from the Hunter Valley area, and he created all things, and there's a picture of him in a cave at Milbredale, and everybody should go and look at it because it's like looking at the Sistine Chapel.
1: Wow. Okay. Thanks for the intel on that. Now, do you know the answer to our question from our Step Back in Time section?
6: Look, there was a company that isn't around anymore, and they had some wonderful campaigns. It was Amoco.

0: No, it wasn't Amoco. Same error, but that wasn't the one, mate. But thank you for playing.
1: I wanted to go on to Gilligan's Island, but you've stifled me.
0: Next time, live the dream. Thanks, mate.
1: Okay, thanks, Francis. Good night.
0: 1-300-800-222 to play the four quiz. Jenny in Glenbrook knows, as does Harry in the Bay and Robin as well. They've got it. They know who this is. Let's see if Bob, one of our regulars here on Overnights, knows who it is. G'day, Bob in Greenacre. How are you?
2: Good morning. Real good, thank you.
0: Do you want me to play the grab again?
2: I think I know the answer.
0: You know the answer, then go right ahead, sir.
2: Originally, I was thinking it was Amoco, but I think it's Golden Fleece.
0: It was Golden Fleece. That's right. Do you remember the logo with the big gold sheep, the merino in the middle of it?
2: Yes, I do.
0: That's right.
2: Let's see. I'm 70, and I think it was around when I was about 7 or 8.
0: Yeah, it was a big campaign in the 60s too. That's where they had this character called Stanley in the ads who kept appearing in all the ads. As the back when people used to actually serve you petrol at the Bowser in a cap and a shirt and come out and pump your car full of petrol. Those days long gone. Okay, one from one. Where would you like to go next? The week that was, Gilligan's Island, or a famous voice for your second question there, Bob?
2: Look, everybody wants Gilligan's Island. So do I.
0: Okay, of course we do. All right, let me just see if I can do this for you for Gilligan's Island. Let me just get the audio that I need for you. You've got to be able to listen to the Gilligan's theme, and then I've got some questions about it for you. Have a listen, okay. Of course. You've got to listen closely to the lyrics of the song.

0: There you go, Bob. That was the original theme. And just a sidebar to that, the stars of Gilligan's Island insisted that they include the other cast members when they recorded it for season two, the Professor and Marianne, because they were left out in the original song. But the questions for you, there is three parts to this. How many passengers were on the boat?
1: Oh.
0: How many passengers set sail that day?
1: Oh, gee.
0: It's in the song.
1: Yes. I think it was five.
0: It is five. How long was the tour meant to be?
1: 3 hour.
0: Three hour tour. And what is the name of the tiny little ship that was tossed?
1: The Minnow.
0: That is right. You got there in the end.
1: I actually sang along with the song. I knew the words except for that last bit because I do remember them. Professor and Marianne.
0: Indeed, here on Gilligan's Island. Good work. Okay, so you've got to go to either the week that was or the other topic that we have for you is famous voices to get 3 and 3 and be in the win bin.
1: I better go the week that was, I think.
0: The week that was. Okay, here's your question from the week that was. In the AFL this weekend, a player reached a major milestone. Who is the player and what was the milestone?
1: Listen, it's usually the reverse. The Melbourneites get the rugby league. Well, I'm on the Sydney side that doesn't know the Aussie rules. I wish them all the best. They're very athletic, those chaps. But I never grew up with the game. I still love rugby and rugby league.
0: Who's your rugby league team?
1: Oh, Canterbury Bankstown, because they're my. I live in the Canterbury Bankstown area.
0: Always. Dogs.
1: Yeah, since they had a good win too. I was quite proud of them having it. Came back from the brink of playing some poor games.
0: Yeah, beat the Melbourne Storm on Friday night, I think it was. Good win. Good on you, mate. Yeah. Thanks for talking to us, Bob, and we'll catch you again soon.
1: Thank you. Bye-bye.
0: 1-300-800-222 is the number to play. Lines are open and there's space in the quiz if you want to play. 1-300-800-222 or you can send me a text message. 0437-774-774 is the number. It's the 4 quiz here on ABC Radio Overnight. It's Francis Leach here filling in for Trev for another week. Give us a call to play the 4 quiz. 1-300-800-222. Back to that after we hear from Kate Sabrata.

0: can SMS 0437 774 774. I'm here for the rest of this week. Trav back next week. And thank you to Paul and Yas, who's texted through about the Golden Fleece Merino. He says the Merino sheep used in the Golden Fleece ad was a prize-winning ram from Yas, and it's one of their displays in the Yas Museum. I still recall all the words and tunes to the Golden Fleece advert. Indeed, Australian classic. Thank you very much, Paul. There in Yas. Good morning to Lincoln in Gippsland. How are you, mate?
1: Oh, good, Francis. How are you going tonight?
0: What's happening for you this morning?
1: Oh, mate, just I was awake and the chat came on.
0: Oh, good man. Now, can you tell me the question for the week that was? In the AFL this weekend, a player reached a major milestone. Who is the player and what was the milestone?
1: Wasn't Pendlebury, was it?
0: It was, but what was the milestone?
1: So many games.
0: Yeah, that's right. The most games in the history of AFL football by a single player. Well done. One from one for you. Your second question, you can go Gilligan's Island. Maybe step back in time for a question from the good old days, or a famous voice that you need to be able to tell me who it was.
1: I might just go the voice just to see how I go.
0: Okay, famous voices. So this is a famous voice from the early 90s and a man who won the Nobel Peace Prize. Who is it, though?
2: For anybody who changes his principles depending on whom he is dealing, that is not a man who can lead a nation.
0: Who was that, Lincoln?
1: That was a pretty cool bloke, Nelson Mandela.
0: It was Nelson Mandela. Well done. Two from two. You're on the verge of greatness here and going into the wind bin if you answer your third question. So you can go with Gilligan's Island, which is obviously a house favourite here. Everyone wants a bit of that. Or you can also take a question from Step Back in Time. What do you want to do?
1: I might go Step Back in Time, please, Francis.
0: Step Back in Time. Okay, this is your Step Back in Time question. This is a question about Australian sport and maybe not one of our greatest moments in the history of Australian sport. On February 1, 1981, one of the most controversial events in the history of Australian sport occurred at the MCG. What was it? Cast your mind back. Cricket match at the MCG,
1: 1981. It wasn't to do with South Africa.
0: It wasn't to do with South Africa.
1: What about Bodyline?
0: No, it wasn't Bodyline, but thank you, mate. Enjoy the rest of your morning.
1: Thanks, Francis. You too, mate.
0: Thanks for playing. 1-300-800-222 is the number to play, and we're speaking with Tracy in Moonee Ponds. Hello, Tracy. How are you?
3: Oh, good, Francis. How are you?
0: I'm well. Do you know what that infamous and shameful incident was on the 1st of February 1981 at the MCG, which brought Australian sport into disrepute?
3: Is it like a bloodbath thing?
0: No, it wasn't an act of violence. It was in a cricket match and it caused an international incident.
3: Oh, the underarm?
0: It was the underarm.
4: Ian Smith is out bowled. Trevor Chappell for 4. 8 down for 229. And New Zealand's only hope now is a 6 off the last ball for a tie.
5: Long discussion. Well, it looks to me as if they're going to bowl underarm off the last ball. They're going to bowl an underarm. You haven't believed it. And that's a disappointing finish. Disappointed Brian McKechnie, the crowd boo. And it's all over.
0: And it caused a major diplomatic incident. I think the Australian ambassador to New Zealand was called in to see then Prime Minister Robert Muldoon for a dressing down after that, Tracy.
3: Yes.
0: Deeply embarrassing. Australia did win the game, though. And it was Greg Chappell who made his younger brother Trevor bowl the underarm, just for a bit of family drama in all of that as well. Oh, dear. Never again, hopefully. Okay, so you got that one right from Step Back in Time. Do you want to do Gilligan's Island? Famous
3: yes,
0: voices?
3: Sir.
0: Gilligan's Island? Okay, Gilligan's Island. Did you watch a lot of Gilligan's Island as a younger person?
3: I did indeed. Yeah, okay. I watched a lot of TV as a young person.
0: Then you shouldn't.
3: I'm telling now, thank goodness.
0: You shouldn't have any trouble telling me the name of this character. Have a listen.
6: Well, you haven't got the knack of being idly rich. You see, you should do like me. Just snooze and dream. Dream and snooze. The pleasures are unlimited.
0: Snooze and dream. Dream and snooze. Which character was that from Gilligan's Island, Tracy?
3: I don't know. Is it something Thurston the Third or something?
0: Yeah, Thurston the Third. You've got to get his middle, his surname. You've got all the bits.
3: Oh.
0: Thurston the Third.
3: I'm still thinking about all the women who were robbed of their Nobel Prizes that you're talking about.
0: Yes.
3: The Nobel Prize, yes.

0: Okay.
1: Thanks, Trace.
0: Speak thank soon.
1: Bye-bye. 1-300-800-222 to play, or 0437-774-774. And we're heading all the way to Broome in Western Australia. Hello, Helen. How are you?
2: Oh, hello, Francis. I didn't watch Gilligan's Island.
1: How did you manage to avoid it?
2: No, I just was too busy working and studying. And his first name was Thurston.
1: Thurston, and his surname was something, and he was the third. He was Thurston something the third.
2: Oh, look, honestly, I'm sorry. I just don't know.
1: That's okay. How's life in Broome this morning?
2: It's cold. It's about
1: what? Okay, what do you call cold?
2: 14 degrees.
1: 14 degrees overnight.
2: Yeah, well, we've had our air cons off for the last 2 weeks.
1: Wow, already. There you go. Well, enjoy the cool, because I know it gets really, really hot and sweaty in the wet season.
2: So,
1: must be right. And what do you do living in Broome?
2: Retired now. I came up for a job and stayed for 6 years and then decided to retire.
1: Fair enough. Enjoy. Yeah. I'm glad you could give us a call this morning.
2: Okay.
1: Speak soon. Call us again. 1-300-800-222 to play here on ABC Radio Overnight. Spiro, hello.
3: How are you?
1: I'm well. Do you know who it is?
3: Thurston Howell the Third.
1: That's right. Thurston Howell the Third.
3: I got one right. Yes. I've been trying for years.
1: Oh, well, you are now on the board. You can two more and you get greatness. Where do you want to go next? Do you want to do a famous voice? Or do you want to do the week that was?
3: Try the week that was.
1: The week that was. Okay. You've got to be able to tell me here. This week, the High Court upheld a decision by the Minister for Home Affairs, Tony Burke, to refuse a visa to visit Australia for a commentator from the United States. Who is that that was denied a visa?
3: A commentator.
1: A social influencer.
3: Social influencer.
1: Who was considered fairly divisive and was denied a visa to come to the country as a person not of good character, according to Tony Burke.
3: Oh, now this is a hard one because I'm not sure. I can't think of his name. I heard it on the news, but I wasn't taking much notice. Oh, he's,
1: Good on you, Spiro. You got one. Next time it'll be two. It's a start.
3: Yeah. Oh, well, I could do with a magnet.
1: You got to earn that one, mate. Good to talk to you. 1-300-800-222 to play if you know the answer. I'll play the grab. This is Tony Burke talking about that at the time in October of last year when he made the decision to deny this US-based influencer and commentator, right-wing commentator, a visa.
4: When someone applies for a visa, they are asking to be a guest in your country. If their purpose for coming is to start an argument and to incite discord, we don't have to say yes. If someone knocks on the door to your home and the reason they are turning up is to disrupt everything, it's up to you whether you let them in. And my approach is, with all the challenges we have to social cohesion, I'm very proud for Australia to draw a line and say, yep, Australians have freedom of speech. But people who come here wanting to cause harm in different ways, people who come here wanting to disrupt, people who come and want to promote their own brand of bigotry, we don't need to say yes.
1: That was the Home Affairs Minister Tony Burke last year, who was then banning this influencer. That decision was upheld by the High Court just this week. And we're going to Warwick in Dooringa this morning. G'day, Warwick. How are you?
5: Oh, not too bad, thanks.
1: Do you know who that was? Who the person is that was being banned from coming to Australia?
5: No, I don't. That's the one I hope I didn't get.
1: No. Yeah. Oh, we've got to get this one before we can go to the next one. But how are you this morning anyway?
5: Yeah, good, mate. Not too bad.
1: What are you doing with your time?
5: I'm working at the moment.
1: What do you do?
5: They call us protection officers.
1: Okay, you're out there keeping you safe. Good to hear, mate. Thank you very much. I appreciate it. And we'll talk to you again soon.
5: Yeah, thanks, mate.
1: 1-300-800-222 to play. It's the four quiz. 0437774 is also the number to text in. This one from John in Newcastle. Loved Golden Fleece. As a kid, they had the best cafeteria, went on family road trips on the north coast in Queensland.

0: The Emotions, the best of my love here, ABC Radio Overnight's Francis Leach. He seems a bit stuck on this question about the influencer that's been banned from coming to Australia. It was Candace Owens, who won't be holding any speaking engagements around the country due to Tony Burke's ban. But we still want you to play the quiz. 1-300-800-222, 1-300-800-222 is the number, or 0437-774-774, 0437-774-774. It's still open. Nobody has won the fridge magnet today. We've still got someone to get to three questions in a row, and if you can, it is yours. We've still got plenty of questions that are there available for you. The topic's Famous Voices, Gilligan's Island. We've got one more left in that little clutch. And The Week That Was, as well as Step Back in Time, taking you back to a moment that will be in the back roads of your memory. But just for that, Famous Voices, to tee this up, if you think you know this one, then get on the phone, 0437-774-774. Have a listen.
1: Sitting at home last Sunday morning, me mate Boomerang said he was having a few people round for a barbie. Said he might cook a burra or two. I said, sounds great, will Wallaby there? He said, yeah, and Veggie might come too.
0: Oh dear. From 1983, it was a top five single in Australia when people were buying comedy records. Who was it, though, with that famous voice? Justin is in Frankston this morning. He might be able to tell us. Hello, Justin. How are you? Good morning, Justin. Welcome to the program. How are you doing?
2: Yeah, I'm all right. Just before I answer the question, I just want to give a quick birthday shout out to my little sister.
0: Fair enough. What's her name and where is she?
2: Well, her name's Kirsty, so she's actually in New Zealand at the moment. So I just want to give her a big birthday shout-out and, yeah, happy birthday, little sis, from your big brother.
0: Oh, beautiful. Good on you, Justin.
2: Yeah.
0: Do you know who that was from 1983? It was a huge comedy hit single in Australia. What was the name of the artist or the comedian?
2: This was well before I was born. I was born in 87.
0: Oh, I'll play it for you again, see if you, because it was massive and, you know, continued to be a bit of an Australian icon. Have a listen.
1: Sitting at home last Sunday morning, me mate Boomerang said he was having a few people round for a barbie. Said he might cook a burra or two. I said, sounds great, will Wallaby there? He said, yeah, and Veggie might come too.
0: Oh, dear. Just a series of really...
2: Oh, I love that. I absolutely love it. Well, Wallaby there.
0: I know. It's just endless pun, one after the other. Bang, bang, bang, bang, bang, bang, bang.
2: Yeah.
0: Do you know who the comedian was?
2: Look, I'm going to say, with that sound of voice, I'm going to say Russell Crowe.
0: Well, if only Russell was that funny. Good on you, mate. Thanks for calling, Justin. Have a great morning.
2: Mate.
0: Let's go with Shane in Brizzy. Hello, Sean, actually. Good morning, Sean.
3: Good morning, Francis. How are you this morning?
0: I'm well. Do you recognise that famous voice?
3: I do. I do. I had a coffee with him in Ringo's Cafe once.
0: Oh, really?
3: Yeah, it was him. It was, Brett Whiteley was there as well.
0: What?
3: They were good friends, yeah.
0: That's quite a crew.
3: Yeah, it was.
0: Who was it? What's his name?
3: Ostentatious.
0: Ostentatious is right. It was massive, wasn't it? Do you remember it was like number one for weeks?
3: It was, yeah. It was huge.
0: Brett Whiteley and Ostentatious hanging out together.
3: Yeah. It was cool. It was awesome.
0: And what were you doing? You just sort of just happened to rock up.
3: I ended up living in Byron Bay for about 3 years. Lived there and just had a great time. Yeah, fair enough.
0: But you did.
3: Yeah.
0: Excellent.
3: But a mate of mine said, oh, look, he's over the road. He ran across the road and just sat with him and started chatting to him.
0: Why not?
3: It was bizarre.
0: Do as the locals do, mate. Good on you. Okay, so you got that one down, one from one. You can go to Gilligan's Island, The Week That Was, or Step Back in Time.
3: Oh, Gilligan's Island.
0: Gilligan's Island it is. Okay, so you've got to be able to tell me for your second question. Who was the actor who played Gilligan in Gilligan's Island?
3: Oh, no, really? Oh.
0: He also played, I think, was he Dobie Gillis? He played Dobie Gillis as well in that famous American show too.
3: Oh, I can see his name. I can see it. Is Danny Howell?
0: No. But good on you for giving us a call, mate.
3: Thanks, Francis.
0: Thanks for your call. 1-300-800-222 is the number to play the four quiz. Thank you to everyone texting through, especially to Paul in Newcastle, who was hoping that it was Clive Palmer, but wasn't. No. Ostentatious, that's right, Kath from Reservoir. You got that right. So did Harry in the Bay. Gary in Port Arlington and Vic in beautiful Victoria. Hello, mate. How are you?
4: I'm good, Francis. No, I knew it was ostentatious.
0: Do you know who played Gilligan in Gilligan's Island?
4: Yeah, I think it was Bob Denver.
0: It was Bob Denver, that's right. And he played Dobie Gillis as well. So, yeah, two massive roles on American TV.
4: He did.
0: What are you doing this morning, mate?
4: Just come out of hospital, so I'm kind of sitting up late at night because I've got a few urgent trips to the toilet.
0: Well,
4: so, that might be too much information, but
0: we're amongst friends. We can deal. We can go for as long as you can. I'm sure a lot of people empathise with you. Question number two: do you want to do a famous voice, the week that was, or step back in time, something from the old days?
4: I think I might have a go at the famous voice.
0: Okay, hopefully. Famous voice. Okay. Oh no, you can't do famous voice because you just did that one. So it has to be one of the others. Yeah.
4: Oh, okay. So the others were.
0: No, hang on. You just did Gilligan's Island, didn't you? I'm getting confused.
4: Yeah, I did.
0: You did. Like, famous voice. You can do a famous voice. I take it all back. Okay. This is a famous voice from the 2008 Olympic Games in Beijing. One of Australia's medalists having a moment. Have a listen, and you've got to tell me who it is.
5: Oh, my God. You've got to be kidding me, right? Is this real? This is amazing. I can't believe it. To say.
6: What was the reaction when you saw the big screen flash up your name?
5: Shock. I saw Lola go down and I said, go for it. I did. And I got it. Can you believe it?

0: Let's talk me through the race. You exploded from the blocks.
1: I think I did. I don't know. I just...
0: You had a great start.
1: I got out. Did you see me?
0: Yeah.
1: I was standing at the start. I was just... Did you see how pumped I was? I was probably more pumped than I've ever been in my life.
2: Oh, wow. She's still pumped.
3: Yeah.
2: Who was that?
3: Well, I could get a point for the interview because I know that's Pat Welsh.
2: Yes.
3: I don't know. I think it's Kathy Freeman.
2: No, it wasn't Kathy.
3: No,
2: Kathy was It was 1996 silver in Atlanta and gold in Sydney in 2000.
3: Yeah.
2: But yeah, it was Pat. Did you see me? Amazing. Good on you, mate.
3: All right. Thanks.
2: Stay well. 1-300-800-222 if you want to play the four quiz. If you know the answer to that question, who was that athlete who's just won a medal at the Beijing Olympic Games in 2008 and was so excited to have achieved a chance to stand on the Olympic podium? 1-300-800-222 or 0437-774-774. As we listen to The Jam. And that's entertainment. On ABC Radio Overnights, Francis here. Trev back next week.

0: the Jam. That's Entertainment. And thanks to everyone. Oh, they're quick on the correction, aren't they? Thanks to Robin, Cynthia, John, and everyone else who were quick off the button to remind me that Bob Denver didn't play Toby Gillis. He played Maynard G. Krabs in Toby Gillis' show. Yeah, okay, that's true. Stand corrected. Thanks to everyone for playing the quiz. We've run time for that today. We didn't get a winner. We didn't get anyone to get to all three. But we'll do it again tomorrow. And that fridge magnet will still be up for grabs.
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0: Hope your Monday morning started well. In the United States, a big moment on American television last week, or for Thursday, our time, when The Late Show on CBS finally finished up. In

0: In fact, it has been aired on the network since 1993 when David Letterman hosted it, and then Stephen Colbert took over and has done the last 11 years. But as a fierce critic of the Trump administration, it seems that his time was short-lived. CBS, the parent company, says the decision to end the show was financially motivated, but some are concerned it's due to Colbert's fierce opposition to Donald Trump. Here's a report on the final show from reporter Tanya Dendrinos.
1: It's been the satirical nightcap of choice for millions of Americans for more than a decade.
2: Welcome, welcome one and all to The Late Show. I'm your host, Stephen Colbert. If you're just tuning into The Late Show, you missed a lot.
1: A lot of opening monologues, musical performances, political commentary, and of course, jokes. But Stephen Colbert's definition of a lot was likely less to do with that and more to do with the show's cancellation.
2: Tonight is our final broadcast from the Ed Sullivan Theater, where... No, we were lucky enough to be here for the last 11 years.
1: But before that official welcome was this message to his fans.
2: Folks, we have done over 1,800 of these shows. And most nights, I come out here and I talk to the audience beforehand. And tonight, I thought I'd talk to the audience in here and the audience out there at home. This show, I want you to know and you to know, has been a joy for us to do for you.
1: And they turned out in droves, braving a glum New York skyline, lining up for hours in the rain.
3: We were also in line and we're in the audience for his very first episode.
1: Some braved both weather and geography.
4: I was in Amsterdam this morning and just booked a flight, got here, 8-hour flight, have not slept at all, hence my voice.
1: Last year, Colbert made the announcement on air that The Late Show was being cancelled. It was previously hosted by David Letterman and had become a fixture of television comedy and satire.
2: I want to let you know something that I found out just last night. Next year will be our last season. The network will be ending The Late Show in May. And yeah, I share your feelings.
1: Paramount, the parent company of CBS, has said it was purely a financial decision, citing losses of up to $40 million a year. But that's been met with skepticism. The decision came as Paramount was negotiating a takeover by Skydance Media, the company of billionaire David Ellison.
5: Paramount was trying to sell or merge, and Skydance was going to take over, and they needed government approval for that. And the government in place does not like Stephen Colbert at all, not at all.
1: That's Bill Carter, a former New York Times media reporter who's authored two books on late-night television.
5: This is the first time a person was forced out by apparent government interference, which is not just a surprise, but also kind of a shock to Americans who thought we didn't do that kind of thing in this country.
1: But it's not been the only decision which has prompted questions about free speech being suppressed. Fellow U.S. late night host Jimmy Kimmel was suspended last year over comments about the murder of right-wing political activist Charlie Kirk. He's been among those speaking out about the cancellation of The Late Show and opted not to compete with a rival program for its final show.
6: We will be off tomorrow night out of respect for our colleague and friend Stephen Colbert and the writers, producers, at The Late Show, whose final show on CBS airs opposite ours. I think you know how I feel about the fact that they are being pushed out. I hope the people who did the pushing feel ashamed of themselves tonight, although I know they probably won't.
1: Stephen Colbert said his final show would be simple, and it was. Of course, there were plenty of cameos, but his final guest was Sir Paul McCartney. He asked him about the Beatles' first impressions of the US.
7: America's where all the music we loved came from. All the rock and roll, the blues, and the whole thing, even going back to the Fred Astaire, it was all from America. So that's what we thought America was, just the land of the free.
1: But even the man with a knighthood couldn't help a subtle barb.
7: The greatest democracy.
5: Mm-hmm. Yes.
7: That was what it was.
5: Yeah. Yeah.
1: Stephen Colbert opened his Late Show finale with a nod to the significance of the Ed Sullivan Theatre.
2: Nichols and May played on the stage.

0: The Beatles made their American debut here.
1: So could there have been a more apt way to end the show than joining Sir Paul McCartney on that stage one last time, signing off another historic chapter in song?
2: I'm going to miss it. I loved the show. Stephen Colbert has gone. That was reporter Tania Dendrinos on Stephen Colbert's late and final show last week here on ABC Radio Overnights. Coming up to some news very soon, but first, this is Missy Higgins. Francis here for Trev for one more week. It's

0: Missy Higgins and Peachy here on ABC Radio Overnights. Hope your Monday morning's going well. Here's the latest from the ABC News.
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5: ABC News with Andrew Kaloupas. US President Donald Trump says he won't rush into any deal with Iran, appearing to dampen hopes of an imminent breakthrough in talks to end the war. Here's Nick Palmer.
6: In a social media post, President Trump says the US blockade on Iranian ships in the Strait of Hormuz will remain in full force and effect until an agreement is reached, certified and signed. He says negotiations are progressing and the American relationship with Iran has become more professional and productive. A day earlier, the president said Washington and Tehran had largely negotiated a memorandum of understanding on a peace deal that would reopen the strait. The US wants Iran to hand over its enriched uranium as part of the deal, while Tehran is seeking an end to the conflict on all fronts, including Israel's campaign against Hezbollah in Lebanon.
5: The parents of Australian activist Gemma O'Toole say they're furious over her treatment in Israeli detention after she returned home from a Gaza aid mission. The 23-year-old Melbourne student was the first of 11 Australians involved in the global Sumud flotilla to return home on Sunday night. Ms. O'Toole says activists detained when the flotilla was intercepted by Israeli forces last week were physically and mentally abused in custody. Israel denies they were mistreated. Ms. O'Toole's mother, Susie, says she's outraged by what the activists endured.
7: I'm feeling enraged, exhausted, but absolutely furious that my daughter and all of the other brave

0: Tel Aviv activists were kidnapped by Israel, held hostage, bashed, sleep deprived, all because they got on boats to take aid to starving people.
1: The Greens say no decision has been made on whether they'll offer crucial support for the federal government's proposed tax reforms as Parliament resumes. Labor is hoping to have legislation for changes to the capital gains tax discount and negative gearing passed by July. The coalition has declared it will fight the reforms. Greens Senator and Economic Justice has declared it will fight the reforms. Greens Senator and Economic Justice spokesperson Nick McKim says his party is waiting to see the government's legislation.
2: We're going to wait and see what the legislation looks like, and then we'll work that through our processes, including our substantive position on the legislation and whether or not we need another inquiry, and if so, how long that inquiry should be.
1: A man has died after a shark attack while spear fishing off far north Queensland. The 39-year-old was attacked near Kennedy Shoal off the Casuarina coast on Sunday morning and died from critical head injuries. Another diver pulled him from the water into a motorboat. Four people were on board the vessel at the time. Inspector Elaine Burns says the man who pulled the victim from the water witnessed the attack.
3: I would assume that they would be pretty traumatised. That's quite a terrifying thing to see happen right in front of you. And we'll continue to provide whatever support we can to the family and to those men that were on board with him.
1: A train transporting military personnel has been attacked in southwestern Pakistan with at least 24 people killed in a suicide blast. The BBC's Caroline Davies reports from Islamabad.
4: The force of the explosion left the 745 shuttle service carriage blackened and mangled. Nearby vehicles were left burnt out. According to a Pakistan railway official responsible for Quetta, the service was carrying military personnel home for next week's Eid holiday. The BBC has heard that the blast occurred outside the train. The news agency AFP has reported it was the result of a car full of explosives driving into one of the carriages. The Baluch Liberation Army, who said they were behind the blast, are among a number of separatist groups that have often targeted Baluchistan's railways.
1: China has sent astronauts to its space station as Beijing works towards its ambition of a crewed moon landing by 2030. The vessel was launched on Sunday from northwest China with three astronauts on board, one of whom will stay at the station for a year, a record length for the country. Among the trio is a payload specialist who's a former police inspector and who'll be the first astronaut from Hong Kong to take part in a Chinese space mission. That's the latest from ABC News. For more news at any time, head to our website at abc.net.au/news or you can download the ABC Listen app.
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11: Welcome to Monday morning. Francis here for Trev for the next week. Hope you're well. Coming up in a moment, Kylie, the documentary, which has just dropped on Netflix. We'll talk to Carl Quinn from The Age and the Sydney Morning Herald about the three-part doco. Before that, though, here's the Little River Band.

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0: It's ABC Overnight's Francis Leach here for Trev, who's back very soon. And no doubt Trev will be interested to know that the Kylie documentary is almost upon us, if not already here. It's a new documentary looking at the First Lady of Australian Song. Now, you couldn't get all Australians to agree on anything, really, but I think you go pretty close to getting most Australians to agree that Kylie Minogue is a special Australian, someone we admire and cherish, and someone who will also be celebrated this year's AFL Grand Final as the pre-match entertainment. She's had an incredible career, and it's been documented in a new Netflix series. And Carl Quinn, who's the culture writer with The Age and the Sydney Morning Herald, has been good enough to join us on Overnights because he's seen it already and he's reviewed it as well. G'day, Carl. How are you going?
2: Good, Francis. How are you?
0: I'm really well. The one strange thing is it's taken so long for this to be made. I mean, she's been so much in the public life of Australians anyway for the better part of close to 35, 40 years. I mean, it's quite the career.
2: Yeah, well, I think it's pretty close to 40 years, isn't it, since she broke out on Neighbours and then there was that amazing and very rapid transition to pop stardom, courtesy of the Stock Aitken Waterman production team in London. And there's some amazing archival footage in this doco. It's a three-part series. And basically she was flying over to London. She was being wheeled into the recording studio. She was spending 20 minutes recording a song that they'd prepped for her. And then she was onto the plane back to Australia to do more episodes of Neighbours. And so it went. It was quite a whirlwind sort of, start to her career. And I think in some ways, it's the way she sort of made that almost immediate transition from soapy stardom as a teenager to pop stardom was both the making of her and also a bit of a curse, I think. And that's something that the series really explores.
0: Reading the review that you wrote for The Age and the Sydney Morning Herald, you do talk about that duality that Kylie has, because she's such a natural performer and she just owns an audience whenever she's in front of it. But at the same time, she is a very private and introverted person, and that sort of yo-yoing between the two versions of herself must be pretty dizzying and at times a little bit punishing.
2: Yeah, and I really think that one of the things that comes through in this three-parter is that she's doing it willingly. She's a participant in it. She's obviously, she signed on to do this. It's with the makers of the Beckham documentary series. So not dissimilar in some ways. I mean, David Beckham is somebody who's like an entertainer and all the rest, but I think he's also quite shy in some ways. So there is a sense of her going like, oh, God, I suppose I have to do this. And it's, you know, she's sort of like, it's painful for her to be revealing so much of herself, but it's also, you know, she's on board with it. You know, she's not having it dragged. It's not like current affairs style journalism where they've got the foot in the door and they're saying, Kylie Minogue, we demand answers. This is her willingly being a party to the process, but it's still really not an easy thing for her. And you just see her, I think, going through that. And it's actually part of what makes it so engaging and what makes her so likable in it. And I've got to say, I came away from this maybe not learning that much about her, but actually kind of feeling a bit differently about her, feeling a lot more empathetically towards her. Like, yes, she did have a kind of an easy and rapid ascent, but it came at a cost, you know, it came at a real cost.
0: And you do get that sense in the documentary because, as you write in the review, the central relationships in her life still resonate with her greatly. And the Michael Hutchence relationship with the lead singer of NXS was a pivotal moment in her life.
2: Yeah, absolutely. I mean, she was already feeling the first sort of wave of backlash against her, the sort of the critics who were saying she couldn't sing. You know, she was tarred in England as the singing budgie. She was tarred as being so ordinary. I mean, like, you know, she was fated on Neighbours for being just like a regular suburban girl who had something special, but then she was also slammed for being like so ordinary. There's nothing special about her at all. And I think in the, she was with Michael Hutchence for maybe 18 months or so. And you know, he was one of the coolest sort of rock gods on the planet at the time, and just a man who seemed absolutely at ease in his body and in his persona. And he kind of didn't try to shape her. I mean, she says this in the film, like, he didn't try to make me into anything. He just wanted me to discover me. And it's just, it's actually really quite beautiful, the sort of the way she expresses that, that the thing that he gave her more than anything else was a sense of being enough and not having to bend to anybody else's expectation of what she should be. And it's, you can see as she's talking about this, it's like, you know, what is it, 29 years since he died and, you know, 35 years since they were together. And it still matters so much to her. It's still, you know, she talks about how he was the first great love of her life and he gave her something really special. And she said something, I can't remember the exact words, but it's like, and I've been looking for that ever since. And you can kind of, you get a, it's just really quite moving. It's like, to have had that moment, that kind of connection with somebody, and to feel so seen by somebody, and then to know that it's in the past and you may never have it again, there's something really poignant in that.
0: There certainly is. Carl Quinn is with us, a culture writer with The Age and Sydney Morning Herald. He's talking about the documentary series on Netflix, Kylie, a three-part doco on Australia's Kylie Minogue, which is on your streaming services and ready to go. Carl, you also get a sense of just how difficult her health battles have been as well, which another aspect of her story that she's tried to keep close to her, but has been really quite frightening.
2: Yeah, well, I mean, she reveals in this for the first time that she had a second diagnosis of cancer in 2021. I mean, she was first diagnosed in 2005, I think it was, with

0: with breast cancer, and it was a long treatment process. She cancelled a scheduled world tour. I think it really knocked her about in all sorts of ways, and that played out in such a public way. There's a lot of footage in the series of the sort of the media circus that was outside her parents' place. I think they're in Camberwell, if I remember correctly, or they were. And it's, you know, it's so intrusive. And I've been party to that sort of thing. I remember once being camped outside Shane Warne's house while he had Liz Hurley shacked up in Brighton Mansion. And that was a kind of hilarious experience, and so ridiculous but hilarious, because it didn't mean anything really. It was just like a celebrity coupling, having a fling, who cares, right? But this is a woman going through one of the most intensely personal and scary moments of her life. And there's a media circus outside there, relentlessly badgering family members, neighbours, anybody who would come or go from the place for information. And it's just, and thankfully I wasn't part of that, but it just feels, and you see it in the series, you just see how intrusive that is. And she ended up, like, she had the initial treatment in Melbourne, and, you know, with the support of her family, she was diagnosed when she was overseas, I think in London. And she ended up going back to Paris for the chemo, because there was, you know, a degree of anonymity that she could enjoy there that she just couldn't do in either Melbourne or London, where, you know, she was just far too much a public figure for that. And so when the second diagnosis happened, she didn't tell people. And that was 2021, and I think she was probably it's a little sketchy in the dates in the show, but she talks about how, you know, there was this wave of attention again that came with Padam Padam, which was in 2023. You know, she ended up winning a Grammy. She ended up having a Vegas residency out of that, and she was doing a lot of media around that, and she wanted to talk about what she's going through so she could kind of expunge it, but she couldn't. She just couldn't put it in words. And she doesn't articulate this, but I can only imagine that part of the reluctance to do so is like, who wants that kind of attention again? Who wants that scrutiny again? So I imagine even in the context of this show, going there, it kind of felt, and again, it's that sort of that public-private kind of dichotomy that I think is at play in her. It kind of feels like she felt like she had to get it out there. There's a public health benefit of doing it, of talking to women about the benefits of screening and early diagnosis and so on. So there is there's a sort of a sense of duty that I think comes with that. There's also a kind of sharing and connecting with her fans, her fan base, her community, and unburdening herself from a sort of a secret that she's had to carry for all that time. But there's also a deep reluctance to go there when, you know, it becomes fuel. And of course today, I mean, I couldn't not write about it in my review of it. There have been news stories galore that have flowed from it, and there will be lots and lots and lots of discussion that flows over the next, you know, weeks or whatever, and there'll be people demanding a bit of her time if they can get it to talk about it. You know, it's such a personal thing to go through, like a deep and really serious health crisis, but then to sort of have to put it out into the public arena. Most of us don't have to do that.
1: Yeah, it's absolutely true, isn't it? Carl Quinn's with us from The Age and Sydney Morning Herald, talking about the new series, the Kylie Doco, which is out on Netflix, a three-parter which you can watch. What about her as a musician or an artist? I mean, we know so much about her as a personality, I guess, or a sense, or an icon. I mean, she's now graduated to those heady heights of just being a single name. There's Madonna, there's Cher, there's Kylie, right? So she's in that stratosphere, but she probably doesn't have or isn't recognised for her musicality and the fact that she has been able to have hits in every decade for the last four decades. Now, that's not an easy thing to do. So do you get a sense of her as an artist through this documentary?
0: Yeah, absolutely. I mean, there's footage of her in the recording studio. There's footage of her trying and failing to hit notes and then succeeding to hit notes. There's footage of her, like, coming back from the first round of cancer and trying to re-find her form, her dance moves and rehearsals in the studio and struggling with that. What I think shines through, like, really, really powerfully is that She's a tiny woman. She's a quiet woman, I think, in many respects, but she has a steely will and determination and ambition. And she works like crazy to make the most of the talent she has. She says in the show, I don't have a voice from heaven, but I have a voice, and it's my voice. And I kind of feel like there's something really powerful in that. I mean, she's not a bad singer. She's really not a bad singer at all. And there are some of the bits of footage here in the rehearsal studio where she's singing unadorned. You know, there's backing music and whatever, but there's no trickery going on with her voice. You go, she can sing. You know, she can sing. It's like, of course she can. And you kind of lose sight of that because there is so much production and frippery that goes on around her. But you know, at core is somebody who's pretty good at what she does, but she's like, her great talent, I think, is having worked with people who can bring out what she's got and make the most of what she's got in a way that brings absolute joy to people. And she is a great performer. She is a great sort of purveyor of pop sensibility and of fun and joy. And you see that on stage. You see that in her videos. You see that in her persona. You get a bit of that in this, even when she's talking about the most intimate moments and she's on the verge of tears and whatever. She keeps coming back to this kind of this bubbly Kylie kind of persona, and it doesn't feel entirely like there's no substance there, which I think is the criticism that's often been labelled at her. It feels like she's determined to find the positive in things.
1: Well,
0: and that's a really powerful and you know, positive thing. I'm on board for that. Nick Cave speaks really eloquently about that in the show, and I think if you can win over Nick Cave and prove that there is virtue in what you're doing and value in it, then I think you're onto something.
1: Yeah, and I think he also understands the value of joy in a world full of heartbreak. And if Kylie can bring that to people on a regular basis, he's doing God's work. Thank you so much, Carl. It's been great to talk to you. I can't wait to watch the documentary series. I really appreciate you giving us some of your time.
0: Pleasure.
1: Carl Quinn there from The Age and the Sydney Morning Herald. He is the culture writer there, talking to us about the Kylie Minogue doco, which is now available on Netflix. But I'd love to hear from you. 1-300-800-222 or 0437-774-774. Have you watched the doco yet? Have you seen it? What did you think of it? What did you make of the Kylie experience from the documentary? Or if you've seen her live or enjoyed her performances over the years and you're a fan, give us a call, 1-300-800-222, 1-300-800-222, or you can SMS as well, 0437-774-774.
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1: That's right. If you're a Kylie fan, you've seen the doco, I'd love to hear your thoughts. 1-300-800-222 is the number, 1-300-800-222, or you can SMS 0437-774-774. Sally's in Sydney. Hello, Sally.
4: Hi, Francis. How are you?
1: I'm well. How are you?
4: Not bad. I was watching the morning show with Kylie and Larry last Friday, and Peter Ford, who does the showbiz segment for them.
1: Yes.
4: He's a huge Kylie fan, and just coming from him, he said he watched the documentary, and the one criticism he had was that in that entire documentary, there was not one mention or acknowledgement of any kind of Michael Gudinski. Nothing.
1: Gee, that's interesting, isn't it? I didn't think of
4: nothing.
1: That. Yeah.
4: He said you would have least of all thought that would have been brought up, the fact that he signed her up to Mushroom.
1: Indeed. Was, so, yeah,
4: Peter,
1: very...
4: Peter,
1: and
4: Peter,
1: she...
4: Peter,
1: she always acknowledged him.
4: No. Peter Ford said there was not one mention, not one, nothing, no acknowledgement, nothing in the entire documentary about Gudinski.
1: Well, that's incredibly disappointing. I'll have to check that out myself, but yeah, if that's the case, that's disappointing.
4: That to me is poor form.
1: Yes, because Gudinski was absolutely central to her recording Locomotion in the first place, and of course everything flowed from that, and she remained very loyal to him right throughout her career.
4: That is poor form to do a documentary. Sit there, talk about yourself endlessly, but not acknowledge the man who signed you up.
1: Yeah, well, I think, Sally, I don't think we can sheet that home to Kylie because she didn't make the doco. She's the subject of the documentary. It was made by a filmmaker, so it's not her deciding that. It would be the filmmaker who made that film.
4: Wouldn't you have thought she might have brought it up to them?
1: Well, she might have. It might have been part of the conversation that she had, but whether it was edited out or wasn't considered relevant to an international audience, I don't know. But I don't think we blame her.

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Francis here for Trev. Trev returns next week, which I'm sure you'll all be glad to catch up with the great man. He'll be back on your radio next Monday morning. Thanks for all your text messages when it comes to Kylie. Happy to take your calls as well. 1-300-800-222. 1-300-800-222 from Trev on the beautiful surface Paradise coastline there. He said, Kylie, an icon. Hard work, talent, and a pretty cool character as well. Nick Cave was a big part of who she is now. He was gave her confidence, and that's from Sean. We have a lot to love about Kylie, that's for sure, from Robin. And Locomotion was the song that got me into Kylie first, and I stayed with her forevermore from Greta. So thanks for your SMSs. Keep them coming too on 0437 774 774 here on ABC Radio Overnights. In a moment, Lee Hatch is going to join us, co-host of Modern Grandparenting Podcast. He's going to talk to us about the joy of reading to little ones. We'll do that after Jackson Browne.

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0: Hope you're having a good Monday morning, whatever it is that you're doing. Now, Lee Hatcher joins us, co-host of the Modern Grandparenting Podcast. Grandfather of 9 grandchildren of his own. He's here to give me a few tips because I've just become a grandparent, only in the last month or two, so I am a newbie. Good morning, Lee. How are you?
2: Francis, I'm all the better for hearing that news. Congratulations.
0: Thank you.
2: I'll never forget when I became a grandfather for the first time. Now, I should ask, how do you feel, mate? How is it?
0: Oh, well, because my granddaughter lives in Brazil. I'm in Melbourne. So I had the great joy of being there a week after she was born. It was just a delight. And the most joyful thing is seeing just how much joy it's bringing to my son and his wife as well. You know, after raising your own child, then watching them become parents and the difference it makes in their world, it's just so fantastic.
2: It's a wonderful time for everybody. I must say, though, that I was quite confronted when my first grandchild was born because I thought, I always remember I was 54 and I thought, I'm not old enough to be a grandfather, and I really struggled with it.
0: Well, you're absolutely right, Lee. I mean, 58, a bit older than you, but that's very young to be a grandparent, isn't it? And it's just the expectation also that people your age look at you and go, oh, you're a granddad now, when the implication is you're getting old.
2: Then you start having senior moments, and I think, what is happening to me? And then the second, so he was, there was a boy. Then the second boy was born in the same family. I thought, well, I'm really glad to be a grandfather, actually, to two boys. And now we've got 7 of them and 2 girls. And there's another boy on the way in 3 weeks' time. So, you know, my head's spinning. But honestly, you've got to know this. It is the greatest joy of your life. And it unlocks so much in you. And so much joy. Our latest episode of the Modern Grandparenting Podcast is about reading, the joy of reading. And if you want to know something about the joy of just being a grandfather, look up a YouTube clip called The Wonky Donkey.
0: I'm writing this down as we go, Lee.
2: It's a Scottish lady reading a book called Wonky Donkey to her grandchild who's got no idea what's going on. And she cannot stop laughing. It is the most hilarious. You've got to see it. You've got to laugh. It's just priceless.
0: Just in terms of your grandparenting experience when it comes to sort of connecting with a child, I mean, it can be hard if you're in my circumstances. You're living remotely from little baby Gemma, my granddaughter. The technology has been amazing. So I get to FaceTime her and watch her daily changes you look out for. Like, I met her when she was 1 week old. She's now 8 weeks old and she's an entirely different child. How did you navigate all of that? Were you in that situation?
2: No, they were close by, actually. They lived on the central coast of New South Wales. We're in Sydney. So that's an hour's drive away. But then COVID intervened, as we all know. And then we made great use of technology then. In fact, we've done a whole episode of the Modern Grandparenting Podcast on being a tech-savvy grandparent. Because these days, people just don't live in the States. They live overseas. And anywhere around the world, our kids. So the free use of technology to stay in touch for as long and as often as you want is just amazing. I was the Seven Network's European correspondent 40 years ago, and we lived in London for a couple of years with our first 2 children, and we wrote letters and, you know, sent the odd photo every now and then. So technology is brilliant for grandparenting these days. In COVID, we had a whole family gathering of about more than a dozen of us in those days, and my wife did a cooking class on her favourite meatball recipe, which is just handed down in all kind of aspects of our family. And that took about an hour. The dog was involved as well. It was a hoot. So, make the most of the technology. FaceTime is great.
0: It is. It's wonderful. It's made it so easy to sort of watch as this young child starts to grow into herself. 1-300-800-222. We'd love to hear from you as well about your first up grandparenting experiences, if your memories of, or if you have, like me, just become a grandparent for the first time. 1-300-800-222 or 0437-774-774 for your text messages. Lee Hatcher is with us. He's the co-host of the Modern Grandparenting Podcast, which, of course, now, Lee, I have to subscribe to because I did not know this existed before tonight. And you've got 9 grandchildren of your own. Can I ask you about the difference from each, getting used to the difference to each child must be different again. So what's it like sort of reacquainting yourself with those different little personalities?
2: Absolutely. Everything's different with everyone. And one of the things we've kept on saying is how even different parenting that goes on within the one family. So we've got 4 kids. We've also got 4 spouses, and that's a really significant thing because there are minefields out there, Francis. I must warn you about that. So
0: please do.
2: Yeah, that's right. Each of our kids have grown up in the same family, but they've gone on to have different parenting styles, and their spouses come from different parenting styles as well. Everything's good. It's not bad, but 2 of the things that we keep on saying is, 1, bite your tongue, and 2, put your big boy pants on or big girl pants on, because everything's different. They're not your children. The grandchildren are not your children. You can spoil them as much as you want, and you probably will. I'm sure you will. But it's wise to just kind of keep back a bit and not be the parent again, because so much has changed, and so much has changed in parenting these days.
0: So you have to remind yourself, don't you, that you can't just step in and think you know better.
2: Oh, yeah, totally. Especially with spouses. We have 4 great spouses, but we've had stories within the grandparenting podcast of, you know, really difficult or challenging kind of circumstances, relational circumstances, where just something really simple has been said or done. For instance, one of our co-hosts, Jackie, told the story of a friend of hers who had folded up the washing of her daughter-in-law, and the daughter-in-law was really kind of offended by it and said, I do not want you folding up my underwear. So I said, well, isn't that to self? So you've got to be a bit flexible. But they are minor things compared to the great joy of it. I tell you what, the latest bit of joy that we got was a video of our 3-year-old. 2 to 3 is my favourite grandparenting era's overwhelmingly.
0: Why is that, do you think, Lee?
2: Oh, they're starting to talk and starting to come up with all sorts of very funny things. This little one, she's the cutest, most beautiful child, and gentle and soft, and has been like a little mother in training since she was about 18 months old, actually, with dolls. She's just the softest thing. Anyhow, they just sent us a video of her. You know the old Cranberry song, Zombie?
0: Yes.
2: It's not the most gentle song in the history of pop music, but she's belting out Zombie at the top of her voice and heart. And honestly, we get quite a few videos. That's the other thing you've got to really tap into, videos. But I couldn't stop watching it over and over again. It was a hoot.
0: Do you have to be careful not to be a bore with your friends with 9 grandchildren, just talking about your grandchildren all the time? Do you have to be a bit mindful?
2: Yeah, and the 4,372 photos that I could share with them, and, you know, about 1,000 videos as well. Oh, yeah, that's right. Mind you, if at this stage of my life, and now yours, Francis, You start acquiring more friends who are grandparents, so you can share those kind of stories. So,
0: sick and bore each other to death.
2: As usual, you become a good listener.
0: Lee Hatcher is with us, co-host of the Modern Grandparenting Podcast, and he is the proud grandfather of 9 grandchildren of his own. Happy to hear from you as well. 1-300-800-222 is our number if you want to talk to us about. I'd love to hear from your first experience of grandparenting and how that was, and you know, if it changed you as a person and as a marker of who you are. This SMS has just popped into the inbox. My first grandson was was born 3 months early in COVID. Got to see him once and then had to wait until he finally got home. So hard being 4 hours away. But we have a wonderfully close relationship. Now I get to Sports Day, AusKick and all the fun things. Yeah, that would have been hard. That would have been difficult.
2: I reckon it's a really significant and important thing for a grandparent to turn up to sport. It's one of my great passions, actually. There's nothing better as a kid than having a grandparent turn up to your soccer game or your footy game or cricket. It's and you can see them glow, actually, and just to be that presence. And often that's the wisest kind of track, just to be there, step up. It's one of the things that we were talking about in the latest episode, just the wisdom of stepping up. And, you know, it's costly. I mean, we've got to fit in a fair bit of diverse grandparenting through any particular week with 9 grandchildren and another one in 3 weeks' time. I mean, that'll be full on. But so you've got to have energy. And this is where I think it was really, I've reflected on this lots. It was good to have a first grandchild at the age of 54 when I was, because you've got the energy. So I must confess to you now, I'm 70 years old, which I still struggle with. And, you know, it's a fair expense of energy and commitment, but absolutely, overwhelmingly worth it.
0: Another SMS has just come in as well on 0437 774 774 here on ABC Radio Overnights. Loved the time, all the time I'm alone with my granddaughter. And before the day, sent a video, how to get your baby a bottle. So the granddaughter showing grandma how she does it. What about coming to terms with being called a granddad or a grandpa? I find it funny, people of my generation go, you've got to call me by my Christian name. I don't want to be known as grandpa. I want to be known as Frank or Franny. And I'm leaning right in. I'm grandpa. Like, my dad was grandpa to my son, and he loved his grandpa. So it's very much I'm taking on that role since my dad passed away as grandpa.
2: Yeah. I tell you what, the other thing that I've really reflected on is how little it takes being a grandparent to make an impact and leave a legacy on a child. My two grandfathers, I only had for the first 10 years of my life. My first grandfather, my father's father, died when I was 4. And yet, to this day, I remember so very little about him, other than the great love that I had for that man. I don't know why. I think we saw him a bit, but he was gone by the time I was 4, but that's never left me. My other one died when I was 10. He had a great vegetable garden. His whole backyard was vegetable gardens and little concrete parks. And I attribute my still love of gardening. I do bonsai for a hobby, and I attribute all that to him. So it doesn't really take much to leave a legacy and leave an impact. So go for it.
0: 1-300-800-222 is the number to call. 1-300-800-222. Lee Hatch is with us here. He is the co-host of the podcast that I now need to subscribe to really quickly, called Modern Grandparenting. And we've also got a call here from Fran, who's on the line. Good morning, Fran. How are you?
3: Good morning, both of you. I've just been woken up by a really nasty dream, but I'm actually listening to you guys and I'm thinking, well, just a wonderful, wonderful conversation. And I wanted to ring up about me being the daughter and watching my father actually interact with our son. And it's the only grandchild he's experienced, and unfortunately he's now deceased. But watching one of the most special photos, Lee, you spoke about reading to your grandchildren. And one of the most special photos I've got is my son as like about an 18-month, about a 2-year-old sitting on my dad's lap, and they're both engrossed in a book that's on the table. And it's just, again, my dad used to come to all the sporting matches. Even though he lived interstate, he came to my son's valedictory. He came to my son's, always constant. And he has such a special place in my son's life, even though he's not here now.
0: Yeah, that's so lovely, Fran. And that's the same for my son, Dylan, who's just become a parent and my dad. In fact, I didn't really get to know my dad really well because he was so busy. Lots of kids and busy. But I didn't see that side of him until I saw... I was a pet father at the age of 20, so I was a young father. So I didn't... I was still, you know, probably hating my dad at that point in my life, you know, as you were, angry young man. And then I see him with my son and it's like, oh, there's this other person. This is this guy. Yeah. Who are you? And it was just beautiful. And they maintained a gorgeous relationship right up until dad died last year. So it was, you know, that I couldn't agree more with you. What a special thing that was.
3: Yeah, go grandparents. That's all I can say.
0: Good on you, friend.
2: Yeah, Brad, I must say, if you were telling that story, I was tearing up. That's a beautiful story.
3: Thank you.
2: Story of grandparenting. It's such a joy. Such a joy.
3: Yeah, special people.
0: Good on you, friend. Yeah. Thanks,
3: thank you.
0: 1-300-800-222 is the number to call. Lee Hatch with us as co-host of the Grandparenting Podcast, Modern Grandparenting. What are your favourite memories of meeting your grandchildren for the first time, Lee? What's that like when you've got 9 with 10 on the way?
2: Yeah. It was just the wonder of it. I mean, as I said, we've had 4 kids, so we know what all that's about.
0: Got that sorted out.
2: There's just something, and Fran's tapped into it. Seeing your children with their children, it just opens up a whole new chamber of your heart, and the love that you feel, and I think the wonder of it. That's probably the most accurate word that I'd use to describe how you feel just walking into that hospital and thinking, I mean, they're so small and so vulnerable, and this is a new generation. That's another horizon, I think, that opens up. Without speaking too highly of oneself, you think, well, I'm part of, and I mean, I'm now the oldest in our whole family, as the firstborn child of our immediate family, and my wife's the same. But we've got this generation that's been built of all these people. I think there are 19 at the moment in our extended family.
0: Wonderful.
2: And there are occasions when we and holidays. We've holidayed together. It takes about a year to plan, get the dates sorted, but we've all done holidays together, which is just great joy.

0: We interviewed Mike Munro. We had him as a guest on the Modern Grandparenting podcast a few episodes ago on what to do with grandchildren and holidays and all that kind of thing. So the horizons that open up are just endless, actually.
1: And everyone's got a cousin too. That's lovely too. All those kids are cousins and I feel like a little gang.
0: Yeah. That, I'm glad you said that, because that's probably one of the unexpected joys, totally unexpected joys of being a grandparent that I've experienced over the last, I'd say, 2 years only. We had a birthday dinner on Friday night, and we had, I can't count them, there are so many, there are probably about six of them together on the one table, from the age of 18 months up to 10. And the joy of seeing the grandchildren together, they all get on so well. They often see each other, although they live in diverse kind of arenas of Australia. But to see the cousins together and just chatting and playing, it makes my heart skip a beat.
1: And we've got an SMS from Chris here. It says, excellent advice. Also, Francis, yes, grandpa, no first names. They will accidentally address you by your first name every so often, and that will be cute. Such a joyous time. Thank you, Chris. It's true.
0: Yeah, good on you, Chris.
1: So remind people about the podcast too, because now I need to become a subscriber and be all over this. So, Lee, you've been doing it for a while, the Modern Grandparenting Pod?
0: We've been doing it just on a year, Francis. We've got all sorts of episodes. One we did with one of the Wiggles guys on music. We've got, as I said, Mike Munro, technology, faith, a couple of faith ones from the point of view of Christian faith and the Islamic faith. Our latest one is reading. I should tell you about my 17-year-old as well. Back when he was about, here's another boring grandparent story, I hope not. when he was about seven at school, he won the prize for the number of books borrowed from the library. Now, we have 365 days in a year. He borrowed 333, and I must say, read them all. Voracious reader, which was followed up by his brother the next year, who started borrowing all these books. And his mum said to him, he said, "Oh, Nathan, I didn't think you were much of a reader. And he said, "Oh, no, I don't read them. I just want the prize at the end of the year."
1: Fantastic. Judy's given us a call too. So we might talk to Judy in a sec. You can too. 1-300-800-222 is the number to call. 1-300-800-222. Got time for a few more calls before we get to the next ABC News. Good morning, Judy. Welcome to ABC Radio Overnights.
2: Hello.
1: Now, you grew up on a farm with your grandparents.
2: Yeah, I grew up. Yeah, I had a Scottish grandmother. She had dementia, but I had my grandfather. I remember my grandfather always took us picking mushrooms and things like that as kids. And, I absolutely loved my granddad.
1: Go ahead. Sorry, just dropped out for a second. Can you continue on, Judy?
2: Yeah, and I've got eight grandchildren of my own, and number nine is on the way. I've got two grandchildren that live next door, so they pop in all the time. One of them's 18 months old and the other's he's six. But, we're going holidaying with another two grandchildren next weekend. We're going camping for the weekend, and we went over to Rottnest for a week with five other grandkids a couple of weeks ago.
1: Sounds like a joyous time.
2: Yeah, it is. Yeah. I love all my grandkids. I've got two that live in the country, so I just received a letter last week from them. But they're the ones we're going camping with this weekend. But I love being around my grandkids.
1: Oh, lovely. Good on you, Judy. Thank you for sharing your grandparenting story. And we might catch up with Lynn, who's in Townsville now this morning as well, here on ABC Radio Overnight. She's also a grandparent. 1-300-800-222 is the number to call, 1-300-800-222. As Lynn joins us on the program. Good morning, Lynn. How are you?
3: Hello. How are you?
1: Are you a grandparent too?
3: I'm a grandparent a few times over.
1: Nice.
3: But I just wanted to make a comment about the naming
1: yes.
3: thing, calling names. As I said, I'm a grandmother.

0: And my youngest son, when he had their first baby, said, "What do you want to be called?" I thought about that. I'm a blind person. And I thought, when I go shopping with the grandchildren, and, you know, in shopping centres or shops or anything, they're all calling out grandma, nana, or all that sort of thing. I'd never know who was talking to whom. So I get called Granlin.
1: Ah, smart. Really good one.
2: Yeah.
0: I just thought I'd like to share that because, you know, most of the other things I all agree with, how very wonderful grandchildren are. They're just absolutely an extension of our lives, aren't they?
1: Thanks for sharing, Granlin. I really appreciate it.
0: Thank you very much for being there.
1: There we go, Lee.
2: One of my co-hosts is Jackie O'Connor, and she's known as G-Jack. Now, isn't that cool?
1: That is cool. That's a hip-hop name. Lee, it's been so much fun talking to you, and we'll have to catch up with you again and talk about other grandparenting issues, but thank you for a bit of crash course for me on being a first-time grandparent.
2: A huge congratulations. You've made my day.
1: Thanks, mate. And if people want to check out your podcast, they can find it in most of the usual places.
2: All the usual places, the Modern Grandparenting Podcast. Thanks, mate.
1: Good on you, mate. Lee Hatcher there. What fun it has been to hang out and chat with him. Lee is co-host of the Modern Grandparenting Podcast and a grandfather of 9 of his own, soon to be double figures, soon to be 10 grandchildren for Lee and his family. And to all of your calls as well, thank you for calling in and having a chat. Francis here for Trevor for the next couple of days. Trevor's back next week, so he'll be rested and ready to go with you once again here on ABC Radio Overnights. Coming up in the next little while, still a few things for us to get through, including the discussion about the manosphere and how young people, and young men in particular, have been caught up in that. And we're also going to do a bit of history with Ben Pobjee a little later on and talking about some of our legendary, historic and wonderfully named bushrangers. But first, it's the latest from the ABC Newsroom.
3: When it needs to be discussed.
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5: When you need to know.
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7: ABC News with Andrew Kaloupas. President Trump says the US blockade of the Strait of Hormuz will remain in force until an agreement with Iran is reached, certified and signed. While the two sides appear closer to a deal, Mr. Trump says he won't rush into an agreement with Iran. Here's the BBC's Peter Bowes.
8: This appears to be an attempt by Donald Trump to lower expectations that a final deal is imminent. Writing on his Truth Social platform, the president says the US's relationship with Iran is becoming more professional and productive, but that both sides must take their time and get it right. Some senior Republicans have said they are deeply concerned by reports of a potential deal. In a post on X, Senator Roger Wicker, who chairs the Senate Armed Services Committee, said the rumored 60-day ceasefire, with the belief that Iran will ever engage in good faith, would be a disaster.
7: Meanwhile, the Iranian president, Masoud Pezeshkian, says his country is not seeking to destabilize the Middle East, but that Israel is the force driving the regional conflict.
9: The source of instability in the region is Israel, which is pursuing what it describes as the vision of a greater Israel and is employing various means to conspire to keep war, unrest and division alive in the region.
7: One of the Australian activists detained by Israel while attempting to sail to Gaza has returned home after being deported. 23-year-old student Gemma O'Toole arrived in Melbourne Sunday night. She was among 11 Australians detained while taking part in the Global Sumud Flotilla, which was intercepted by Israeli forces in international waters last week. Israel's far-right security minister, Itamar Ben-Gvir, has been widely criticised for posting footage of himself taunting the activists who were trussed up and kneeling on the floor after they were detained. Ms. O'Neill says the focus on the treatment of the activists should not distract from the suffering of Palestinians in Gaza.
10: I gather there's a lot of attention being paid to the Ben-Gvir video, which is just like so insane to me, because it was like what you saw in that video is like this infinitesimal amount of like what we actually went through, and then to think that that's what they do to like predominantly white people when they're being held like really.

0: sensibly to account. There's so much attention being paid to that. My heart is just like broken for the Palestinian people.
1: European leaders have strongly criticised Russia's massive overnight attack against Ukraine, with at least four people killed in one of the largest drone and missile barrages of the war to date. The EU's foreign policy chief, Kaja Kallas, says Russia is seeking to terrorise Ukraine, criticising its use of the rarely deployed Oreshnik hypersonic missile. Ukraine and says Russia launched about 700 drones and missiles targeting Kyiv and other cities. Ukrainian MP Lisa Yasko says it was one of the worst nights she's experienced since the full-scale war began more than 4 years ago.
2: Basically, the bed, the windows are shaking and it feels like never stops. I'm sure that they are targeting military, but they also always target civilian targets because it's a part of the strategy of the terror.
1: At least 24 people have been killed after a suicide bomber set off a blast near a train carrying Pakistani security personnel and their families in the city of Quetta in the country's southwest. Security officials say the blast in the province of Balochistan also injured 70 people. The separatist Baloch Liberation Army says it carried out the attack. Temperatures in London are expected to exceed those in Athens today as a heatwave settles over parts of the UK and northwestern Europe. The British Met Office says temperatures are set to hit 31 degrees Celsius late in the afternoon and could rise to as high as 34 degrees the following day, 10 degrees above the British average for the end of May. To sport in the AFL, Greater Western Sydney coach Adam Kingsley has been left floored by the side's history-making third-quarter surge in Sunday's 78-point drubbing of Brisbane at the Sydney Showgrounds. The Giants kicked 14 goals and piled on 86 points as they set a new record for the highest scoring third term in league history. Elsewhere on Friday, Western Bulldogs beat Melbourne by 3 points in a thriller at Docklands. That's the latest from ABC News.
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10: Good morning. Hope you're well. Here for the next couple of days. Trev back early next week. The open line is coming up. Your calls on anything that's of interest to you. 1-300-800-222 or 0437-774-774. Also, the messages are flying in about the joy of grandparenting. Love to hear from you about your grandparenting experience on the open line as well. This one from Hunda, who says, I lived with my grandparents for 5 years. It was a logistical arrangement for me to support them in household work. It was great. Grandpa was a little strict, but I learned to use grandma to convince him to give in to my demands. From Hanja in Cairns. Yes, working the angles on your grandparents to make sure you got what you wanted. It's a life skill. It's a life skill that will hold you in good stead. 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
1: That's right, time for the open line. Your calls, your messages as well on anything that's of concern to you, of interest in the news otherwise. Well, maybe it's grandparenting as well. Give us a call. 1-300-800-222 is the number to call if you want to get involved. It might be about fast food giants as well. A welcome addition to your town, or do they take the sparkle out of a country town? Well, in regional Castlemaine in Victoria, a recent proposal to open a McDonald's is being met with some controversy. The local drive program there took to the streets to get a sense of what the locals were feeling.
2: Are you a Castlemaine local?
3: I am, yeah. I've grown up here.
2: What are your thoughts about McDonald's wanting to set up a restaurant just down on that corner?
3: Absolutely do not want that for the health of the Castlemaine people.
2: So it's about the fast food element?
3: I hate all fast food. I haven't eaten McDonald's for like 5 years. Everybody's going to eat it, guaranteed, but nobody will want it.
2: So you think people will eat it once it's here?
3: Absolutely, yeah.
2: Why is it that you think a place like Castlemaine and people here wouldn't be open to a McDonald's?
3: They definitely didn't want a Woolworths, and they just don't like big chain people coming in, basically.
4: Well, I think it's going to cause a lot of controversy in the town. The Woolies was already controversy enough, I think, for everyone. I don't know that it necessarily needs to be in Castlemaine. It would be fine on the Calder, probably, more so than like right in the centre of town. I mean, it's such a nice little country town, and I think these things just might take the sparkle off the country town a little bit.
1: There you go. So that was Castlemaine in Victoria, but I want to know what it's like for your town and your location, wherever you are. Have you had that experience or that debate in your community about whether it's a big fast food franchise turning up to set up, or maybe another kind of chain store that arrived and maybe was the subject of some resistance from people who felt like it was going to change the character of your community? Or did you welcome it because it provided a service that previously wasn't there? Love to hear your calls on that issue. 1-300-800-222, 1-300-800-222, or you can SMS through 0437 774 774. We're also talking about grandparenting experiences as well. If you are a grandparent, a first-time grandparent like me, or maybe you've been doing it a while and you know the business inside out, we'd love to hear from you. Give us a call on the open line, and let's head to Perth and say good morning to Joan. Hi, Joan.
5: Oh, hello, Francis. Well, my story is about my granddad.
1: Yes, please tell us.
5: I couldn't have had a better granddad than any little girl could have had. He died when I was 14, but he was just the most wonderful man. But I've got to tell you, about 12 years ago, I went to the Czech Republic to visit a relative, and I said to this relative, when I get back to London, I'm going to look for Granddad's brother's grave. And this cousin said, Joan, you know, Steve wasn't your grandfather.
1: Wow.
5: I said, yes, he was. And I was with my daughter. She said, Mum, I sent you your mother's birth certificate. I said, well, I didn't look at it. I mean, I knew she was my mum, and she said, but anyway, the thing is, it didn't matter that he wasn't blood. He was the most wonderful man that any little girl could have had as a grandfather.
1: Did you find out more about the relationship or how he came to be your grandfather as you knew it?
5: Well, all I know is that my grandparents married just after the First World War, and my grandmother was Anglican and my grandfather was Catholic, and my grandmother had this little girl when they married, and the families in England, neither family sort of accepted either of them, and that is why they came to WA or came to Australia. But so I don't know anything about my, you know, I don't know the story, but all I know is that no little girl could have had a better granddad. And modelling on what he did for me, that was the grandparent I was or am to my grandchildren. My grandchildren are grown up now, and I've got great grandchildren. And And the saddest thing is I lost my daughter, one of my daughters, 2.5 years ago.
1: Oh, I'm so sorry to hear that, Joan.
5: Just after her daughter had a baby. Now, I try. I'll never take her place. My granddaughter lives in Melbourne, and I frequently travel to Melbourne to be with that granddaughter. But earlier this year, or just in March, the end of March, I went with my grandson from Perth, and I had the loveliest time listening to those cousins talking about growing up. And all I did was just sit in the car and didn't say a thing. It was just so lovely.
1: So you could just almost be a fly on the wall and listen to these young people speak freely.
5: About how lovely it was, you know, what a great life they had growing up together as cousins.
1: Oh, how great is that? And can I just ask you, Joan, in terms of knowing, after you found out about the sort of circumstance of your grandfather and then understanding how much he meant to you, did that change the way you felt about him at all?
5: No, not at all. He was the most wonderful grandfather I've ever had.
1: What was his name?
5: Stephen.
1: Good on you, Stephen.
5: And there's a street in Quarumup named for him.
1: Oh, he's wonderful.
5: He was one of the soldier settlers, and they've got a memorial park there. And the very top of the hill is Grandad's Street.
1: Good. And those soldier settlers, they did it hard, didn't they? That was hard work.
5: Yes.
1: Oh, well, he's left a wonderful legacy with you and all of your grandchildren. Thank you for sharing that very special story with us, Joan.
5: Well, thanks for listening, Francis.
1: Of course. Thank you very much. It's a privilege. Joan now on the line from Perth talking about her grandparenting experience. 1-300-800-222. Also on the open line, talking about resisting the arrival of big chain stores and multinationals. We heard it in Castlemaine in Victoria. They've got a bit of a debate going on around the arrival, the potential arrival of a McDonald's. Has it happened in your neighbourhood or your community, or is it happening right now? Please give us a call. Let us know. 1-300-800-222 or SMS 0437-774-774. ABC Radio Overnight. Sam is in Thomastown. Hey, Sam.
6: Good morning, Francis. Welcome back again for the week.
1: Thank you, brother.
6: Listen, I wanted to talk about Mario celebrates 40 years this year. Mario's in Brunswick Street.
1: Oh, absolute icon of Melbourne dining. So for people who don't know, Mario's is a much-loved cafe in Fitzroy on Brunswick Street, which is an Italian cafe that hasn't changed an iota since it opened, really. It's a staple. If you want to go out for a good Italian, that's where you go. It's a Melbourne icon. It really is. 40 years. Congratulations to Mario's.
6: And, yeah, because he's also a patron of the local artists and that. He always hangs their paintings in there.
1: Yes.
6: And, you know, he's been an institution around. They met 40 years ago in they worked at Sindo's.
1: Now, remind me what that was.
6: I think it was a Greek restaurant. Yeah, it was a top restaurant at the time too, yeah. And they continued a thing. But also before you talked about if you fought the sort of – we fought – the supermarket in Fitzroy, right?
1: Now, where was that going to be?
6: That was in it's still there now in Coles New World, right?
1: Yes.
6: Just up the road from the corner of Johnson Street. It's on the corner of St David Street. It goes up, and I used to live in Gore Street, right? That's the street, the next street after Smith Street. Smith Street is on the Fitzroy side, and on the other side is Collingwood, right? The Birmingham pub on the corner.
1: So you guys fought against the arrival of the Coles there?
6: No, we didn't fight the arrival. We just wanted, what's his name? We didn't want the semi-trailers going up Gore Street, so they had to come in from Smith Street up St David Street.
1: Because they're very tiny streets in that part of Fitzroy in Melbourne?
6: Because also, like, we had one of the neighbours was Bill Morgan Paley, who was a noted barrister, right? And there was Val Noon, he's written a book on Ireland, right, and good agitator. So we're always going to win, Francis, right?
1: Good troublemakers. Good on you, Sam. Now, I've got to ask you before I let you go. I know you're a mad Fitzroy Knee Brisbane Lions fan. What happened today or yesterday with the Lions giving up 14 goals in the third quarter against the GWS Giants? I haven't seen anything like it in a very, very long time, Sam.
6: I know, mate. I went to the veranda for a quick dart, and I come back and they slammed on five. It's unbelievable.
1: For the dual premiers, very strange.
6: Yeah. We've had big losses in the past. All right, in Fagan's first year, it was the year Hardwick. I think they won their second flag in 2018. They pumped us by 94 points at the MCG. So this is really bad. But to do it in one quarter, you know,
1: it was rough.
6: The boys not switched on, so it's just another game. Next week, we'll pick up our boots and fight again.
1: That's right.
6: Good on you, Frank. Thank you.
1: Good on you, Sam. Sam in Thomastown in Melbourne with his call about fighting the arrival, or at least getting the Coles to do the right thing by turning up in their neck of the woods. Coles New World have been called that since the 70s, says Sean. I know. That's good, though. Does anyone still call it Safeway? My mum does. I think it's not Safeway anymore where she shops in Broadmeadows, but it's in the same precinct and it's now one of the other big conglomerates, but she calls it Safeway. Hasn't been Safeway for at least 30 years, but who am I to tell my mum not to call it Safeway? 1-300-800-222 is the number to call. A couple of coming through on the SMS. The problem with these big franchises is that people taking away their food drop all the wrappers and bags all over the street. Now, that's a real issue. I also find rubbish in my front yard all over the nature strip. It really gets up my nose because it's 75. I have to pick up all the garbage and put it back in the bin. And that's a serious issue whenever these big chains lob up in those environments, because they tend to produce a lot of refuse and a lot of it does not end up where it should be. Thanks, Claude, for sharing that with us. Byron Bay chain stores. It's hilarious as Byron portrays itself as interesting and individual. Subway, Suzanne's, Patagonia, the list goes on and on and on. The most delusional, rather denial region in the country from Taj. Bit harsh, but no, the point's well made that all the big brands have ended up in what was supposed to be a bit of an alternative to the life of the consumer-led lifestyle. It's all there in Byron Bay. You can't book at Mario's. They're famously turned away Jerry Seinfeld as they were full from Plugger. That's right. You just got to turn up. There is no bookings. Just have to be there. But you can always usually get a seat too. They turn them over pretty quick. As a good Italian restaurant, you sit down, you eat, you get out, the next person comes in. That's the way it works. 1-300-800-222. Tracy's in Mooney Ponds this morning. G'day, Tracy. Welcome.
7: Oh, hi, Francis. I have to say that I was Australia's youngest ever manager at KFC at 19 because KFC came to my country town and got me a way out of there.
1: Oh, there, fair enough. That's a good story. So what, you got 19 years of age running the show.
7: Yes. Oh, well, I'm manager at KFC. I was earning good bucks because I was working at a fish and chip shop for $5 an hour before KFC came to Griffith.
1: Yep. And how long did you work there for?
7: Well, I went and moved to Melbourne. So that was like I became a Melburnian and found my tribe, you know, the Bombers. You know, I started out in Balaclava in that little KFC there. I went to the first ever when Greensboro KFC opened, went over there as the manager. We had lines, you know, for miles. And it was a great way to get out of a town and become me.
1: Yeah, fair enough. I mean, absolutely. Gave you a job, gave you a career, gave you an opportunity.
7: And Melbourne music in the 80s. Legendary.
1: Not so much of it in Griffith in the 80s. Is that what you're saying, Tracy?
7: Well, it was pretty big, you know, on the weekends. But, no, you couldn't see the Painters and Dockers at the corner or spend, you know, every weekend spending my money at the venue or the ESPY or
1: good times.
7: Depending wherever.
1: I was down there with you. Good on you, Trace.
7: Lovely. Thanks, Francis.
1: Thanks. 1-300-800-222 is the number to call. The thing with takeaway chains, this is from Plugger, is the geographic spread of rubbish. The rubbish around Castlemaine will be huge if it goes ahead. So that's one of the issues that people really do find puts their nose out of joint. Give us a call. It's the open line, 1-300-800-222. First, though, Nicolette Larson.

0: Nicolette Larson there, and her version of a great song written by Neil Young, and a lot of love here on ABC Overnights.
1: Have your say on the Overnights open line, 1300 800 222.
0: Now, Brumby culling will start again in New South Wales after a spike of horses in the past few years. Brumbies in Kosciuszko National Park, it's been a fierce debate for decades, and it's about to recommence with the culling. Angus Randall gave us this report.
2: Gabriella Black co-founded Cooma Mountain Brumby Sanctuary, which rehomes wild horses from Kosciuszko National Park in New South Wales. It's an alternative to managing the Brumby population through aerial culling, which she's seen the impacts of firsthand.
3: So one actually was paralysed with shooting in the back and was trying to get away on her front leg and died all twisted with her head up. That broke my heart.
2: The latest state government survey of Brumbies in the park shows a population jump since 2024, the last time culling took place. Last year's survey found between 6,400 and more than 16,000 horses remain in the park, with the best estimate sitting at around 10,000. That's up from the previous year, showing up to 5,600 horses. Environment Minister Penny Sharp says the culling has to restart.
4: There are just too many horses in the park, and that they're basically doing real harm to the park, to the waterways, to the fields, to the grasslands, and then that impacts on other endangered native species.
2: There are hopes for an alternative population control method that might be less divisive. The state government is investigating fertility control methods that sees horses either mustered into pens for hormone injections or shot by remote darts. However, a feasibility report released today says it would be expensive and difficult in such a large and free-moving population.
4: We're just not there yet. We are doing the preparatory work, which is, you know, what would it take and how could you do it in a place like Kosciuszko, which of course is, you know, vast wilderness and very open. But fertility control in the future is something that we'd like to try.
2: Emma Hurst from the Animal Justice Party has been pushing for fertility control as an alternative to culling for the past 7 years. She says the government's report analyses an older form of population control requiring multiple injections, but there is an alternative.
5: The latest technology is a one-dart solution. It's exactly the same as actually firing a bullet to the horses from a helicopter to firing a dart. You only need to hit the horses once with a dart and it makes them infertile.
2: The New South Wales Environment Department chose not to consider these types of controls in its report. Emma Hurst argues that without an effective fertility campaign, the aerial culls will continue.
5: You know, that aerial shooting, even though it seems like a faster solution, it's a band-aid solution because there's no long-term effect and the shooting has to keep continuing over and over again. Whereas with the fertility control, it will take longer to see, an effect in regards to significant reductions in those numbers, but they will be long-term.
2: Jack Goff is the CEO of the Invasive Species Council. He agrees that the fertility control, as the government report lays out, won't have an impact.
6: If you want to do fertility control, you need a very small population, sort of 50 to 200 horses, and it basically has to have a fence around it to stop any other horses interbreeding with that group.
2: But he doubts any form of fertility control would make a difference and says culling remains the best way to bring down Brumby numbers.
6: Using fertility control is locking in damage and locking in high levels of horses. And I think that this fertility trial discussion is really just a distraction.
2: Jack Goff says the environment and the horses are paying the price for 2 years without significant management.
6: If you're managing feral animals, you want to go hard, go early, so that you don't have to kill as many animals. No one likes to see animals killed, but the sad reality is we either remove these feral horses from that alpine landscape or we see the degradation of the headwaters of our major river systems. We see the decline of our native wildlife, and that's not something that I think most Aussies want to see.
2: Aerial culling of Brumbies in Kosciuszko National Park starts next month.
0: Angus Randall there talking to a whole host of different experts about the Brumby culling, which is going to commence once again in Kosciuszko National Park next month. It's ABC Radio Overnights. Francis here for Trev. Trev returns next week. Now, do you know much about Captain Moonlight or Mad Dog Morgan? Now, these days that would sound like two artists who were hip-hop artists. If you call yourself Captain Moonlight, I mean, that's a great name to be a hip-hop artist, but in fact they are legendary bushrangers. And we're going to speak bushrangers with our author, columnist, comedian, historian Ben Pobgy in just a little while.

0: so beguiling still. From the album Honey Steals Gold from the late 90s. Ed Cooper. Some great Australian music there with The Way I Made You Feel.
1: This is Overnights with Francis Leach.
0: Hope your Monday's starting well. Do you know who Captain Thunderbolt is? Oh, I wish I'd dreamt that name up for myself when I was in a punk band. It was Captain Sensible, but Captain Thunderbolt, much cooler. Mad Dog Morgan's not bad either, as is Captain Moonlight. These are names of legendary Australian bushrangers. But we don't know a lot, if we're honest, about how they came to... But we know they existed, right? But in school, we weren't taught a lot about the reality of who the bushrangers were and what they did and where they came from. They were just these sort of myths are off in the distance in Australian history. Ben Popchie's here to help us. He's author, columnist, comedian and historically inclined as well. And he joins us now. Ben, how are you going?
2: Good morning, Francis. I'm well. How are you?
0: I'm really well. These names are awesome, too, as I was saying before. If I was a hip-hop artist, Captain Thunderbolt would just be up there with MF Doom. Like, it's just the best.
2: Oh, Captain Thunderbolt is a fantastic name. And obviously, one of the reasons why Captain Thunderbolt is one of the best-known of bushrangers, of course, is the name, much like Ned Kelly is number one in bushrangers because of his hat. Captain Thunderbolt is maybe number two because he had the sense to call himself something so awesome.
0: So he was self-identified as Captain Thunderbolt.
2: Well, I mean, he did. It's interesting. There's sort of two different stories. One in which he gives himself the name. The other in which someone else sort of suggests the name to him. Both of them stem from a robbery early in his career where he robbed a toll gate. This is early in his bushranging career, not necessarily his criminal career, because he was a convict and a wanted criminal before he started the technical bushranging. Early on, robbed a toll gate or a toll bar at Rutherford in New South Wales, northern New South Wales. And one story is that the toll gate keeper told police that supposedly the door burst open like the sound of a thunderbolt. And this was reported, and after that, he took the name for himself. That's not my preferred line. My preferred story is that Thunderbolt, his real name, incidentally, was Fred Ward, so that was unlikely to gain him the same kind of...
0: Doesn't have the same star power.
2: It doesn't, but you know, a lot of bushrangers just went by boring names like that. I mean, you know, Fred Ward, Frank Gardner, Harry
0: Ben
2: Redford,
0: Hall.
2: Ben Hall. I mean, Ben Hall did well with such a dull name, frankly. Fred Ward, young Fred, there is a story that Fred Ward sort of banged on the door of this toll bar, and the door was opened, and he held up his gun and said, "I am the thunder, and this is my bolt."
0: Oh, that's got real Samuel L. Jackson energy to it. That does.
2: That's what you want, really, in a story. and really, I mean, it's as likely as the other one, because it's a weird thing to say. Oh, there was a the door burst open like a thunderbolt. That doesn't sound very convincing anyway. So I think we'll go with that.
0: So what was his story? How do you become a bushranger? You sort of graduate from crim school to sort of go bush and see if you can take it up a level. Was that it?
2: Well, it's interesting. Well, the first bushrangers were convicts. They were escaped convicts who, obviously, in the early days of colonial Australia, particularly in Tasmania, the life of a convict was definitely such that just escaping into the bush and taking your chances what seemed preferable. And a lot of them did that, and they survived through robbery. And they became the earliest bushrangers. Later on, you have more people, I guess, making more of a lifestyle choice, particularly in the gold rush, when there was a lot of gold about, but it was actually quite hard to find it for yourself. And a lot of men discovered that the easiest way to get hold of some gold, of course, was to get a gun and wait for other people to dig it up and then steal a bit of it while it was being transported. So you get more of that. But I mean, a lot of bush rangers were men, one way or another, who had been engaged in other kinds of less romantic crimes previously, including Captain Thunderbolt, who had already made a legendary escape from the prison on Cockatoo Island before he made a name for himself as a bushranger.
0: And his partner was also part of, it was a family affair, wasn't it? She was very much part of the Captain Thunderbolt team.
2: Yes, and her name was Marianne Bugg, and she was an Aboriginal woman. Her father was English, but her mother was an Aboriginal woman, and she was his partner for a number of years. She bore him some children, and she was very much part of his gang. She played sort of the role of a sort of scout, a reconnaissance expert. She would sort of ride into towns and settlements ahead of the gang and check out whether the troopers were about, you know, taste the joint, basically, to see whether it was safe for the gang to move in and start their operations. And my opinion is that she is one of the reasons why Captain Thunderbolt lasted longer than most bushrangers. He sort of was a bushranger for about 7 years before they got him, which is a really long career for a bushranger. Most didn't last more than a few months. If you could last 2 years as a bushranger, you're doing very well. Seven was quite amazing.
0: He's like the Scott Pendlebury of bushrangers.
2: Well, yeah, he kind of was. There were a couple, you know, one of the most famous bushrangers is Martin Cash, the Tasmanian bushranger, who actually lived into old age and sort of died in his bed, which is miraculous. He was neither gunned down nor executed, and actually wrote an autobiography about what being a bushranger was like. But that's a real unicorn sort of situation. Regular bushrangers, they didn't end well. And Captain, I mean, we are celebrating is the wrong word, commemorating today the anniversary of Captain Thunderbolt's death when he was shot at Kentucky Creek. But he had, you know, for the relative to the terms of his employment, he had a good run.
0: Absolutely. Ben Pobgy is with us, author, columnist, comedian and history nut, talking to us about bushrangers. Was he a gentleman bushranger? I mean, that was often the moniker that they were given, like somehow they robbed you, but they did it politely.
2: Yes, he was. This is the funny thing. It's like sort of, you say, oh, yes, Captain Thunderbolt, he was known as the gentleman bushranger. But there's like 50 guys who were known as the gentleman bushranger. So you just want to, you read so many, and I wrote a book about bushrangers, so I read about a lot of bushrangers, and you read so many biographies where it's like, incidentally, he was known as the gentleman bushranger, and you think, well, did any of these guys actually ever hurt anyone? But Captain Thunderbolt, he was relatively, for an armed robber, he was apparently relatively well-mannered and not necessarily prone to or inclined towards violence. There's no actual evidence that he ever shot at anyone. His great skill was horsemanship, and he sort of relied on having very good horses and being a very good rider to stay ahead of the authorities and get away. But he was only one of many. There's sort of this subset of bushrangers that stories are told about how they, you know, they wouldn't hurt women. They were very polite. There was one bushranger known as Captain Melville, which is, you know, a sort of good name. The captain's good, but the Melville is just a name. So. But and he had some lovely stories about him being a sort of Robin Hoodie kind of guy, who would sometimes, when he bailed up someone who turned out to be poor, he would give them money. The original gentleman bushranger was Matthew Brady, who was one of those early convict bushrangers in Tasmania, and he was very strict with his code of honour. He definitely would never hurt women. In fact, he was very polite and chivalrous and well-mannered towards any women who got caught up in his robberies. And he had such a high, certainly a high opinion of his own code of ethics. He was, when he was finally apprehended, he was scheduled to be hanged alongside a couple other bushrangers who you people may have heard of the tendency for some Tasmanian bushrangers to indulge in a bit of cannibalism.
0: Yes.
2: In the day. A couple of these other bushrangers had been convicted of that sort of shenanigan. And Matthew Brady sort of made a formal complaint saying he was not of the same class of these fellows.
0: How dare he be incarcerated with the men eaters? We've got Ben Popji with us here talking bushrangers. He's written a book about it. He's author, columnist, comedian, historian. Marg's in Wangaratta. She wants to talk about a local bushranger in her part of the world. Hi, Marg.
3: Good morning, Francis. Hi, Ben.
4: Hi.
3: Our local guy, Harry Power, gets often overlooked, sort of overshadowed perhaps by his psychotic protege. But he was a really interesting man, and interesting then that he died of old age, admittedly he drowned in the Murray, I think at 72. But he was fascinating. He was a convict, he came over here, and he was a genuine highwayman, a stick-up artist. You know, he would bail people up on the roads, and he had a particular predilection for the mail coaches. And get through then. There was always a suggestion that he was a bit in cahoots with one of the drivers. But yeah, he was just fascinating. And I don't know if you'd call him a particularly gentlemanly man, but there was never any evidence that he actually killed anybody. And I just had this vision of him. He was transported for stealing shoes because he had terrible bunions and he used to cut the toes out of his shoes. And so he'd be getting around. Couldn't walk, so he had to ride, and he rode very well with his toes sticking out from his boots.
0: And he's a bit of a legend in Wangaratta, Mark?
3: Not so much so. Because of the Kelly story, supposedly, he was the one who took Kelly out from under Ellen's gentle wing to teach him how to be a bit of a bad guy, and he actually returned him. He said he didn't have the bottle for it. But Powers look out. Really interesting. There was a great manhunt for him as well. He was arrested. He ended up being a guide on a prison hulk
0: in
3: Melbourne after he'd been... And Lady Janet, I think it's Gray, who was responsible for creating the box that contains the ashes, the cricket ashes, petitioned for his release.
0: And he got released?
3: Well, no, not really. But she took him under a wing when he was released and took a... out to a property there at Sunbury, and he recovered his health. And then he was visiting friends up on the Murray, was last seen buying a bottle of beer, and then his body was found in the river a couple of days later.
0: Thank you for sharing a bit of local history with us, Mark. Appreciate it.
3: Oh, it's a pleasure.
2: That's fantastic.
0: Mark and Wayne Garratta there. Ben Popji's with us, our historian, talking bush rangers. What about Captain Moonlight? Sounds with a name like that, sounds like a romantic, but I'm tipping he wasn't.
2: Well, no, Captain Moonlight was as romantic a bushranger as you'll find.
0: Oh, really. Good. Tell me more.
2: In fact, you sort of get from his story that he was almost became a bushranger out of his romantic nature because he kind of took it up originally just to make his life more interesting.
0: So he was bored, are you saying?
2: Pretty much he was at the time a preacher in country Victoria.
0: So he was God's bushranger, is that what you're saying?
2: Well, in a way, he really does seem to have thought, this is just such a dull life. And he'd had a very interesting life up to now. He'd actually fought in the Maori Wars in New Zealand. He'd had quite an adventurous life, and he sort of settled down to become a preacher in Victoria, discovered, I just... can't stand this.
0: I'm not cut out for this work. I think I'll go rob someone.
2: And so, well, he did. He goes and robs a bank, and he ties up the bank manager, and he makes the bank manager sign a note saying, or sort of co-sign a note saying, you know, as the guy who did this robbery, I promise that this bank manager did nothing wrong. He's completely blameless. Signed, Captain Moonlight. Now, one could say that this immediately after this robbery, the bank manager and his friend are arrested and tried for doing it themselves. So you could say that the note didn't work, but it might have worked because the whole point might have been to create a bit of evidence that, that the police would look at and say, well, obviously he's done this note himself. And then the Captain Moonlight, the preacher, his real name was Andrew Scott, actually testifies against the bank manager at his trial.
0: And wow, and what a life.
2: He's not, the bank manager is not convicted, but Captain Moonlight decides he better get out of there. He goes, he's only really done one robbery, but he decides he's going to get out of Dodge. He goes to Sydney, where he mysteriously begins living it up on the proceeds of some gold that he happens to have. His money runs out. His money runs out, but he keeps on writing checks. And with one of these checks, he buys a boat that he plans to sail to Fiji with. But unfortunately, he's picked up for writing bad checks first. And while in waiting trial for that, he's indicted by the authorities, who have heard of all this gold and realized that's the gold that was stolen from our bank. And so he ends up getting convicted for that. He does go to jail. He does get released some years later, though, and after that comes out and it's like, well, Captain Moonlight rides again. He puts together a gang and really gets down to some serious bushranging, which ends tragically for him, although also romantically, especially because one of the members of his gang was, well, you can't be completely certain, but seems to have basically been his boyfriend. So he was a romantic. He was probably a gay bushranger. He certainly loved this young man who died in his arms at his final shootout. And he, many years after Captain Moonlight's death, he was executed. Many years after his death, he and his lover James Nesbitt's bodies were reburied next to each other.
0: Wow, what an extraordinary story. Hey, we've got James on the south coast of New South Wales who's called about bushrangers as well. Ben Pobgey's with us, author, columnist, historian. Hello, James.
4: Good afternoon. Morning. How are we?
0: We're well.
2: Very well.
4: Ben, have you heard much about the Clark Gang?
2: No, the Clark Gang, I've heard of the Clark Gang. I'm not completely across their exploits.
4: Interesting you're talking about the gold with Captain Moonlight. The Clark Gang down in Narragunda and down around in behind Maruya, up in the gold fields of Araluen, they were notorious. And apparently, according to an uncle of mine, they had killed more men than any other bushranger gang in the world.
2: Wow.
4: They were notorious for murdering people.
2: They were a real brutal one because, you know, as we say, there are a lot of gentlemen bushrangers, but these guys definitely weren't, clearly.
4: Cockatoos. They had people up in the Araluen Valley. Apparently there's a lot of gold still to be found of theirs. And there's people going up there every weekend looking for it.
0: So you're saying, James, that the legacy of the Clark Gang lives on as the people try to search for their ill-gotten gains?
4: Yes. However, if you're a smart person, you'd realise the cockatoos knew where it was and they cleaned it out years ago.
0: Good on you, James. Safe driving out there this morning, mate, too. Thanks for giving us a call. The people are texting because we didn't get to the story about how Captain Thunderbolt met his demise. Can you remind us what happened?
2: It's sadly, although in perhaps very, well, sadly, depending on your point of view, I suppose, perhaps in very Australian manner, he met his demise probably because he'd been spent too long at the pub. He was hanging out at a pub, drinking enough, certainly, that he made some very poor decisions because he was drinking there at the Royal Oak Inn near Yooralla, and he was warned that the troopers were coming for him, and he sort of ignored those warnings for too long. And eventually he fled. He was forced to flee. He classic cinematic chase scene, riding away, and he was gunned down by a policeman who wrote his name into legend by the name of Constable Alexander Binney, who shot him at Kentucky Creek near Yarralla after riding a few miles through the rough rocks and brambles and so forth. And he died in the creek. There were those who claimed he didn't die and it was someone else and that he lived on Elvis style. In fact, there was a motion in New South Wales Parliament demanding the release of the records of his death to prove one way or the other. And that was in 2010.
0: Wow.
2: So this lived on quite some time.
0: Did he catch a Chinese submarine with Errol Rolt?
2: Yes.
0: Before I let you go, I've got to read this to you, Ben, from Lisa in the Mountains. In our family, it's legend that my great-grandmother had a relationship of some sort with Captain Thunderbolt. She lived in Emmerville, north of New South Wales, and had the surname Marshall. There you go. That's great local. That's great family history, Captain Thunderbolt.
2: Wonderful. Hang on to that.
0: Hey, mate, it's been so much fun talking to you.
2: Always a pleasure.
0: I'll talk to you soon. Ben Pobgy there. What's the name of the book on Bushrangers, Ben? Oh, he's gone. I'll find out. We'll let you know about it after the news. Francis here for Trevor. Thanks for all your calls and your messages. We are coming up to the news, and then after that, we'll catch up with Kate Mead, ABC reporter, with the latest on what's happening around the world.
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6: We're trying to remove the distortion by applying a fairer and more neutral treatment to capital gains.
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10: ABC News with Andrew Kaloupis. US President Donald Trump says ongoing talks to end the war with Iran are constructive, but he won't rush into a deal. Nick Palmiter reports.
11: In a social media post, President Trump says negotiations are proceeding in an orderly and constructive manner, praising relations that are becoming more professional and productive. He's also again said Tehran cannot procure a nuclear weapon, criticising former President Barack Obama's nuclear arms deal that Mr. Trump pulled the US out of during his first term in office. Israeli Prime Minister Benjamin Netanyahu has reinforced that desire and claims President Trump has reiterated Israel's right to defend itself against threats on all fronts, including in Lebanon. It comes amid reports an extension to the ceasefire could be announced imminently.
10: An Australian activist has claimed she was physically and sexually assaulted after she was detained by Israeli authorities as part of an aid flotilla that tried to reach Gaza. Juliet Lamont was one of 11 Australians who were part of the Global Sumud flotilla that attempted to breach Israel's blockade of Gaza to deliver humanitarian aid last week. Israel denies the activists were mistreated. Julia Lamont says she was handcuffed and shackled, kicked and stood on, breaking her ribs and coccyx before she was sexually assaulted.
12: It was horrific, on all levels, psychologically and physically. I don't think I've ever experienced something as, awful on all levels. But, we got out at the end of it. I was sexually assaulted 3 times from when they intercepted our boat in international waters. So it's outrageous the way that they treated us.
10: A man has died after a shark attack while spearfishing off far north Queensland. The 39-year-old was attacked near Kennedy Shoal off the Cassowary coast on Sunday morning and died from critical head injuries. Another diver pulled him from the water into a boat. Inspector Elaine Byrne says the man who retrieved the victim from the water witnessed the attack.
13: I would assume that they would be pretty traumatised. That's quite a terrifying thing to see happen right in front of you. And we'll continue to provide whatever support we can to the family and to those men that were on board with him.
10: It's the second fatal shark attack in less than a fortnight after a spear fisherman was killed off Rottnest Island in Western Australia on May 16. At least 4 people have been killed and dozens more injured in the Ukrainian capital Kyiv after Russia launched a massive strike on the city. Here's Europe correspondent Catherine Diss.
7: In the blink of an eye, a ballistic missile breaks through Ukraine's air defences as plumes of smoke and billowing flames light up the night sky. It was just one of 90 fired by Moscow overnight. Another 600 drones were also sent in. The attack

0: thought to be revenge. Russian President Vladimir Putin had promised for a strike on a student dormitory, which killed 21 people on Friday. Ukraine has denied responsibility, saying it only strikes military targets.
1: A train carrying military personnel has been attacked in southwestern Pakistan, with at least 24 people killed in a suicide blast. The BBC's Caroline Davies reports from Islamabad.
2: The force of the explosion left the 745 shuttle service carriage blackened and mangled. Nearby vehicles were left burnt out. According to a Pakistan railway official responsible for Quetta, the service was carrying military personnel home for next week's Eid holiday. The BBC has heard that the blast occurred outside the train. The news agency AFP has reported it was the result of a car full of explosives driving into one of the carriages. The Baluch Liberation Army, who said they were behind the blast, are among a number of separatist groups that have often targeted Balochistan's railways.
1: The federal government has announced the first national campaign for perimenopause and menopause. Here's political reporter Alexi Junowick.
3: Millions of Australian women are perimenopausal or menopausal, and symptoms can include hot flushes and mental health and wellbeing changes. In a push to help women better understand their symptoms and feel more confident getting support, the government has launched a new national awareness campaign, which includes a new health information website and advertising across a variety of platforms, including television and social media. In a statement, Minister for Women Katie Gallagher says for too long, silence and stigma have left too many women in the dark.
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8: Welcome to your Monday morning. Hope you're well. Start of the week. And Kate Mead joins us, ABC reporter, to tell us what's been happening in the world while you've been sleeping. Maybe you haven't been sleeping. It's been happening while you've been awake too, whichever it is. Good morning, Kate.
9: No one's been sleeping. They've been hanging on your every word. Good morning.
8: I needed to hear that. Thank you. How was your weekend?
9: It was good. Actually, I was thinking about you. Here's a funny quick thing for you.
8: Yep.
9: Are you Francis, or Frank? This is what you were on my mind on Saturday, and I say Francis because I spent some time in South Australia and they taught me how to speak properly.
8: With a Francis.
9: Yes.
8: Well, you can call me what
9: I kind of slipstream between a proper accent.
8: I get it all. I get Frenny from my Scots and Irish friends. I get Framois from my French friends, taking the mickey out of me. Frank?
9: Yes.
8: Frankie?
9: I heard Frank on Friday and I thought, oh, okay, hang on.
8: I'm not fast.
9: Okay.
8: I know you're talking to me when you call me, so whatever.
9: I'll slipstream between all of them then.
8: But I was christened Francis. And so, and, you know, I like it. Yeah. I thought I'm going to use that name. It's my name.
9: This is what we're here to do. Just peel little layers of this onion that you are off slowly, slowly. Hey, I want to know if people are feeling a bit stuck in their job at the moment. We have two kind of camps of people. Many of us were raised at a time where you got your job. And you stayed there.
8: Job for life.
9: You stayed there until you got the watch, right? And it was such an achievement to get to that retirement spot. And you'd been with a company, maybe a family-owned one, for so many years. Back in 1989, one in five people changed their employers in a single year. One in five. Fast forward to 2026, we're now at one in 13.
8: Wow.
9: Right now, self-employment is at a 20-year low. And people are just unhappy. They're just unhappy with, so millennial age group, so anyone in the 40 pluses, they're starting to feel that burnout. They're starting to feel that the job that they were sold or the life that they were sold, work really hard, do all the extra things, you'll be rewarded.

0: You'll get the do that, but that doesn't always happen. Our managers are having budgets cut out from left, right, and centre, and having to then manage people or chop jobs here and there. And they're just finding that overall, people are unhappy.
1: So that rate of churn has really kicked up, as you said, from 1 in 5 in the mid-80s to 1 in 13.
0: Yeah,
1: now.
0: That seems like a lot to me. I don't know. I mean, I know it's a big period of time, but and it's also a snapshot of time too, isn't it? I talk to my kids. I don't know about you. They're in early 20s and just heading in. And I'm looking at them now. One's doing university. One's about to start university. And we already know that they could have 5 or 6 careers in their lifetime. They are not going to stay with the one employer. One employer will be lucky to stay still around for 40 years.
1: Well, the rate of change is so significant now, it's impossible to imagine what the jobs of the future are like, let alone believe that the job you currently have is going to be one that's going to last you a lifetime, as you said, so you get the gold watch. Let's maybe ask some people, 1-300-800-222, 1-300-800-222. And if anybody is out there has been working in the one organisation for their entire career, love to hear from you. If you're the unicorn that's been able to enjoy a working life, you love what you do, you found your vocation and you've stayed, or if you did it for a significant period of time, give us a call. Or if you are in that phase at the moment where there's a lot of change and you might take short, and there is also, Kate Mead, the thing about short-term contracts. People are working not in positions which are ongoing necessarily, but they're constantly doing short-term contracts and moving to the next role, or the work that they do winds up and they have to find another position or another opportunity. Give us a call, 1-300-800-222 or 0437-774-774. It's got to be exhausting. It has to be exhausting to constantly have to reset with a new job, a new environment, a new set of work rules, a new work culture, and to do all that induction stuff, the onboarding, all that sort of stuff over and over and over and over again.
0: And it's not just that. It's that people are working. We used to hear a lot about the two jobs. I'm speaking to people where they're working three to get through, just finding that extra hour, that extra 2 hours, that extra little bit. So they're doing the juggle at the moment. It's a different time. But, yeah, I do remember I had my husband's auntie finished. She was working in a supermarket her entire life from when she finished school. And her retirement day was just such a huge thing. The company, you know, it was a locally owned supermarket. She'd been with her their entire life through them raising children. It's a wonderful. Imagine being able to do that now. I can't imagine it.
1: I think Andrew, who's out there on the road, has given us a call. I think he might be able to talk to us about his experience. 1-300-800-222 is the number to call, or 0437-774-774. We've got Kate Mead, ABC reporter, with us as well. Hi, Andrew. How are you?
2: Yeah, I'm pretty good, mate. And yourself?
1: Really well. What about your experience?
2: Yeah, I had a job for 31 years.
1: Yep.
2: The only reason why I left the job is because I got made redundant. They closed up. Well, they ended up closing up not long after the redundancy. And it was very daunting in your 50s to start looking for a new job.
0: Yeah, it is. That's a different type of gear change again, isn't it? And so did you stay in the same industry, or did you look at your skills and thought, oh, I'll have another go at something else now? What did it look like for you?
2: I wouldn't suggest I upskilled. I'd suggest I cross-skilled and got another job in another industry and very happy. Yeah, love it.
1: And did you find that transition difficult? I mean, I did the same thing. Right. So I went and finished. Yeah. This is my return to broadcasting for the first time in about 10 years. And I went and worked off in public affairs and in public policy in government after being a broadcaster and a sports broadcaster for 20 years. So the transition, I found it really challenging. I enjoyed it, but I found it exhausting, Andrew.
2: So did I. Extremely exhausting, particularly emotionally.
1: Yes.
0: Yeah.
2: Emotionally exhausting. But also, just one other point. Is that Kate still on the still there?
0: Yeah, I'm still here, Andrew.
2: Kate, you said 1 in 5 against 1 in 13. When I went to school, 1 in 5 was about 20%. 1 in 13 was about 7.5. Just I haven't got a calculator in front of me, but about 7.5%. So that's less people as opposed to more people.
0: I wonder if I've said it wrong then.
1: I think your point was that the contemporary figures are much higher. So if we've got the numbers around
0: sorry,
1: the wrong
0: I'm sorry if I, but thank you. Jeez, oh, I've mucked that up on a Monday.
1: That's
0: then.
1: Okay.
0: I apologise.
1: It's
0: yeah, that's really good.
2: It didn't make sense. It didn't make sense when you said that, and then you said 1 in 5 against 1 in 2.
0: Hey, Andrew, can I carry you around with me for the rest of the day? Because, you know, I'm not off to a great start now. And if you can do the math for me, my math brain will be very happy.
2: No worries.
1: I think the point is made that it's now the contemporary figures up that it's 1 in 3. It's much more, the pace of people changing jobs is much more significant than it was previously. Let's speak to Ron in Wollongong. Hello, Ron. Have you had the same gig for a lifetime of work?
3: G'day. How are you?
1: Good, mate. What sort of industry are you in?
3: I started my apprenticeship in the coal mining industry here in Wollongong, and I'm heading to work right now. Same job.
1: Excellent.
0: Same job. Yeah. I love this because, like I said, I think so. I'm sitting in my 40s at the moment. So, you know, I'm seeing a lot of change around my circle. So I love hearing that people are able to, you know, dig in and stay. And loyalty. Does loyalty exist now? Clearly it still does.
1: You still enjoy it, Ron? Is it work that you get some satisfaction out of?
3: I've moved around a little bit within the mine, different roles. I'm actually still on wages, so I've never been in the staff side of things. Always been at the conveyor belt, and I've seen that many companies come and go. I've gone from Rio Tinto, South 32, BHP, South 32. And now we're into a new company right now, so I've outlasted them all.
1: And has there been a lot of people like you in the workplace who've been there for a long time? Is it a work environment where people do stay a long time?
3: Generally, they do. It's in the mining industry, you've got a retirement at 60. So it's, if you get like back in the day, everyone stayed. Yeah, no one left. It was a good camaraderie. It was a good gig. It was a team environment. It wasn't something that people just up and left in the middle. Or it's just... And I believe Newcastle's similar.
1: Good permanent jobs.
3: Yeah, yeah. And
1: stuff to build a life on.
3: The wage and has kept my family dry.
1: Excellent. Yeah. Well, have a good day at work.
3: Cheers, you too.
1: There's Ron. Been working the same joint for a long time. And we've got one from Tom Whittlesey, over 40 years in policing at Victoria Police, at VicPol. That's a long time.
0: Yeah.
1: And he says, love-hate relationship.
0: There must be a badge coming for that too.
1: Oh.
0: And 40 years, surely.
1: Wow. Particularly in the policing business, where one of the big challenges for policing right across the country, if not the world, is the level of churn and burnout.
0: Yeah.
1: I'd love to hear from you, Tom, if you want to give us a call on 1300 800 222, about how you dealt with that, because there wouldn't be too many that go the full 40 years because it's such a demanding job.
0: Any resources, I think. You know, I know we could talk about funding all the time, but, you know, paramedics, police... Fire emergency,
1: first
0: what do
1: responders.
0: They need? How do we look after them to stay? If they need an extra break, give them some extra holiday, whatever. Look after them, please.
1: 1300 800 222 or 0437 774 774. Francis in for Trevor on ABC Radio Overnight. Kate Mead, ABC reporter, is with us. Now, we need to turn our attention back to an event that happened, was about a year ago or more, at Avalon?
0: Well, actually, yes, there was one a year ago with an incident on a plane, but there was one just last week.
1: Oh, really?
0: Around... you know, when you check your luggage in and it goes through the security to be scanned and things like that, well, a hair laser removal appliance was in one of the bags and it caused a total stoppage of Avalon Airport. That for those that aren't around Victoria, it's you would class it as a regional airport. It's just outside of Geelong, in between Melbourne. Shut it down. There was a lot of people travelling to Brisbane that day. Bomb squad had to be called in. People were evacuated out of the building. They needed to wait. All of those types of things that have happened. Now, because of this, there has been that discussion around we need to now have another look at security. On the other side of it, people are saying, well, actually, we caught it. We caught it. It wasn't a bomb. It stopped. And now that means that our security is working, so we don't need to. But it's that nice little push and pull conversation that's happening now, because it may have happened just at a, you might say, just at a regional airport. It services thousands of people, millions probably throughout the year. any conversation around security is never a bad thing. Is it working? What could be improved? What else can we do? So you might start to see that this is a drip feeding out around the country as airports do look at security. And we know that they take yearly checks, you know, 6 monthly checks, all these types of things. But that was quite a significant one for a regional airport to go through something like this in terms of shutting down. It shut down people travelling from Melbourne to get there and things like that. So it does have an impact, that airport.
1: Yeah, they're certainly constantly changing what their focus and parameters are. For instance, carrying a power bank, which have become very prevalent now. So you've got a little thing that you attach to the back of your mobile phone.
0: I've got one here. Yeah, look at this. You can't live without it.
1: Exactly. But they are of concern because they can overheat and they become problematic. And if they catch fire, as they've done, a bit like we've seen with some house fires that have been started by power banks in scooters. Yeah. This is a mini version of that. So they're now being told on planes, you can't use your power bank, you can't carry it on board. So a movable feast the entire time about what's acceptable and what's not acceptable when it comes to travelling safely.
0: That's why, and that's what makes this conversation interesting, doesn't it? In terms of if you have one camp saying, well, I think it's all working fine, we don't need to look at it. Look how quickly those power banks didn't exist 10 years ago, 5 years ago like this. I didn't have a clip on one that I don't need a lead for, but I know it warms up my phone right now. Like my phone is warm. So yeah, interesting discussions around Australia today.
1: Doug is in Canberra. Good morning, Doug.
4: Yeah, good morning, team. How are you?
1: I'm well. Good. What your working life? How many jobs have you had in your working life, Doug?
4: I've had two, and I'm 72.
1: Oh, wow, that's pretty good going. Tell us about both of those.
4: Well, I joined the Navy at 15 and a half from a town that Kate will be familiar with. I was on Centre Road just out of Simpson. I played for the Simpson under-16s before I joined the Navy.
0: Wow, you're a friend of mine. Come sit by me just around the corner from my farm growing up. Frank, that's, you know, I'm calling you Frank now. You know, we're talking about Simpson. We're all mates here. Oh, wow, what a great time to be a part of it.
1: And how long did you last in the Navy, Doug?
0: Back to the story.
4: I did 29 years in the Navy, and then I left the Navy and joined a company based in, this arm of the company was based in Canberra, and I spent 25 years with them.
0: How did you go with the transition from the army into this other job, this other career? Was there a period of maybe uncomfortableness?
4: Well, I was in the Navy, and but the company that I joined had a lot of ex-servicemen working in it, so
0: okay.
4: It was really. And I, at the time that I left the Navy, I was in Navy headquarters, and we would wear civilian clothing some days. Not all the time, but some days. And, the transition was quite easily.
1: So of that generation is able to do that, to work two careers, but it's fantastic because a lot of people would envy the opportunity to have that sort of stability, Doug, if you're getting enjoyment out of the job. That's the key thing. You've got to be satisfied with the work you do.
4: Oh, absolutely. And both jobs were fantastic. And my last job... was a great job as well, but my contract finished at a convenient time, and I watched my father work till he was 74, and I had no intention of doing that. So, hence, I'm retired, and I'm on my way to the gym, as a matter of fact.
1: Oh, enjoy.
0: Fantastic.
1: Good
0: Love
1: on
0: that.
1: You, mate. Thanks for your call. Have a good workout.
4: Thank you, Ta.
1: There you go. So, two jobs, full career, happy life.
0: And that's, I mean, perfect. That sounds pretty good to me, to be happy. To be happy in two jobs. That sounds brilliant.
1: 1-300-800-222. Kate Meege with this ABC reporter. We're talking to you this morning about whether you had that opportunity to stay in a job for an extended period of time, or whether this new generation of work and work life is about having to change jobs and being prepared for that uncertainty and that disruption, which seems to be the pattern that younger people and people in the workforce these days are having to deal with. And it's not always happy stories. And this is one from David. I want to share this with you, Kate. Hi, Francis and Kate. I've been in the same job for 19 years and 11 months, so cracking up to 20 years. Last week was called into a meeting and told I no longer have a job next month. I don't know why I am up to at this hour going to work. Job hunting at 58 is emotionally exhausting. Employees have loyalty. Employers don't. David, I'm sorry that that's happened to you.
0: Yeah.
1: And that challenge, particularly as you get older, to find work is really, really confronting.
0: Yeah, you take care of yourself first, and then, you know, really take take care of yourself at the moment too. Yeah.
1: Surround yourself with your best people. And one of the hardest things to do, Kate, and I've had to do this, and I'm sure other people have too, is when you've been in a job for a very long time, you forget how transferable your skills are. So you might be working in a company or doing like radio and broadcasting, very specific role.
0: Yeah.
1: You know, it's a very unique job, and I'm really lucky to be able to do it. And I'm sure you feel the same.
0: Yeah.
1: And you go, well, how, if I need to go out into the wider world, how do I, who needs a broadcaster? So trying to understand what your skill set is and how it might be valued elsewhere, that takes a bit of work. And you need to have those conversations with people to go, yeah, actually, I'm a really good communicator. I'm a good listener. I bring teams together. And so you can rebuild your own self-identity about what your work is and what skills you bring to a job that don't relate specifically to the task that you've always done. It's a difficult thing to do, but it can be done. So, David, I wish you all the very best in trying to find a way to do that, because losing a job, and we've all, I think most of us have been sacked at some stage or let go, particularly in the brutal industry we've worked in. It's really, really, really hard. It can knock the stuffing out of you.
0: And if you've been with that company for that long, and even for a short time, I think it's okay to ask some your colleagues or a manager, would you mind writing me a reference? If things, you know, it might not have ended what you like, but you might have worked with some great people that can vouch for you too, that you will always have some people in your corner.
1: Yeah.
0: Always, whether or not they were work people
1: you,
0: or not.
1: David, you must have been good at what you did if you were there for 20 years. So don't let the bastards get you down, eh? Stay well.
0: That's the perfect advice on a Monday.
1: Let's speak to Alan in New South Wales. G'day, Alan.
5: G'day, how are you?
1: Well, it's one job, 64 years.
5: 46 years. 46 years I had with the one company.
1: Wow.
5: And my wife worked for the same organisation, and she had 37 years.
1: What sort of work was it, can we ask?
5: We were in banking.
0: Yes. And did you work to, so same organisation. So is the marriage about as long as this working period too? I'm thinking that this is a long marriage as well.
5: The marriage is almost 60 years.
0: Oh, see?
5: Yeah, no, I joined the bank when I was 14. I had to get a clearance from the education department, and I stayed with them for just over 46 years.
1: Can I ask, Alan, as a 14-year-old, what was your first job at the bank?
5: Junior postage clerk.
1: What did that entail? Delivering mail, I guess.
5: Exactly, going to the post office and getting the mail and posting the mail.
1: So wind forward 46 years, what was your last job at the bank?
5: State manager.
1: Yeah, there you go.
0: Yeah.
1: Literally from a mailroom.
0: I love a story that starts in a mailroom and ends in running the joint. This is fantastic.
5: Yeah, and we worked all over New South Wales, and my wife actually worked in New Guinea.
0: Yeah.
1: Wow. And you're enjoying retirement, Alan?
5: Oh, loving it. But as I say, I volunteer now, and I've been the treasurer of a very large community op shop, and I've been in that position for 16 years.
1: Oh, good on you. Thank you for sharing your story with us here.
5: Not a problem. Have a great day.
1: Thank you, mate.
0: You mentioned transferring your skills, you know, to other jobs, and that there is a perfect example of having skills in your work to transfer them over to a community organisation as well.
1: David's in Melbourne. He's given us a call here on 1300 800 222. Kate Mead, ABC reporter, is with us on ABC Radio Overnight. So we're talking about long-term jobs and the era of the short-term turnaround. David.
6: Yes, I'm a bit of the opposite. Since 1989, I've had 17 different jobs in Melbourne, London, Brisbane, Sydney, and work from home.
0: See, that still sounds very exciting to me. That sounds like, now there's a story here.
1: What sort of work, David?
6: So I got a Bachelor of Science degree, and I've been doing IT, ICT security, risk management, cyber security, auditor, project manager, a lot of things. And I just enjoy doing the contract work or the short-term work.
1: Yeah. So, you know, there's an end date, you do the work, you complete the task, and you find the next gig.
6: That is correct, yeah.
0: Were you always in a situation where you were having to look for the next gig, or you just, I'll deal with that when this one wraps up? Like, did you, pre-book kind of?
6: I've only been headhunted a couple of times. It was always the case that I had a fixed-term contract. Sometimes it got extended, and then I just looked for the next one.
1: And he's still working?
6: No, I've stopped counting. I've stopped working. I've retired.
0: I think 17 is pretty good Frank. You know, if you've done 17, you're ready.
1: Let's speak with Ned, also in Victoria, Narre Warren, who I think he's just about to change jobs. G'day, Ned.
7: G'day. Thanks for taking my call.
1: Yes, what are you doing and what are you about to do?
7: So I spent the last 17 years in gardening and commercial mowing.
1: Yep.
7: So I'm about to change careers for the first time. So I'm going to go study and do patient transport.
0: Fantastic. Why? Why the change?
7: Well, honestly, it's got to the point where I no longer have the passion for doing what I'm doing. It's physically taxing and

0: Appreciate it. Cheers.
1: There you go. It takes a bit of bravery to, if you get the chance to step away and change.
2: It is bravery. You're talking about the decision. The decision is one thing, but to step forward into it is the big one. And sometimes, you know, your friends and family might not understand it either. But amazing.
1: It is. It's incredible. Just one from Steph. Morning. Often the organisation that you work for only offers a short-term contract of 6 months or 2 years. It's not always young employees that swap by choice. So other people are also finding that long-term opportunity is not there for them.
2: It's so true. Yeah, so true.
1: Kate, fascinating conversation. Thank you for coming in.
2: No worries. My pleasure. I'll see you tomorrow morning. How does that sound? I'll wake you up.
1: Please do.
2: And Kate will wake me up, one of the two.
1: Kate will be on ABC Radio throughout the day talking to you about what the news is as it happens. It's coming up to your local ABC News. If you're leaving us now, have a wonderful day. If not, we'll be back after the break to talk more to you and take your calls on 1300 800 222.
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4: Officers raided a home in Maryong yesterday, allegedly finding a camera, electronic devices, drugs and handcuffs.
5: When it needs to be discussed.
6: And in a statement, Penny Wong says it's shocking, unacceptable and degrading.
3: It's on ABC New South Wales.
7: Good morning, Tony Matthews with ABC News. The Federal Greens say no decision has been made on whether they'll offer crucial support to the government's proposed tax reforms as Parliament resumes. Labor is hoping to have legislation for changes to the capital gains tax discount, along with negative gearing, passed by July. The Coalition has declared it will fight the reforms and wants the government to hold an inquiry into the changes. Greens Senator and Economic Justice spokesperson Nick McKim says his party is waiting to see the legislation from the government.
8: We're going to wait and see what the legislation looks like, and then we'll work that through our processes, including our substantive position on the legislation and whether or not we need another inquiry, and if so, how long that inquiry should be.
7: At least four people have been killed and dozens more injured in the Ukrainian capital Kyiv after Russia launched a massive strike on the city. Europe correspondent Catherine Diss reports.
9: In the blink of an eye, a ballistic missile breaks through Ukraine's air defences as plumes of smoke and billowing flames light up the night sky. It was just one of 90 fired by Moscow overnight, including a powerful, nuclear-capable Arizhnik ballistic missile able to travel at hypersonic speeds. Another 600 drones were also sent in. The attack, thought to be revenge, Russian President Vladimir Putin had promised for a strike on a student dormitory, which killed 21 people on Friday. Ukraine has denied responsibility, saying it only strikes military targets.
7: Seven Australians who were detained by Israeli forces while sailing as part of a flotilla to deliver humanitarian aid to Gaza are due to return home this morning. They're expected to touch down at Sydney Airport on a flight from Dubai. The group is among 11 Australian activists who were part of the global Samud flotilla and who were held in detention by Israel. They were later deported amid an outcry over their alleged mistreatment in custody. Family, friends and supporters are expected to be there to greet them when they come through the airport arrival gates. One student activist arrived home in Melbourne yesterday, and several others are expected to arrive home to Australia in the coming days. New South Wales police have arrested more than 100 people during a two-day operation targeting assaults and sexual offences on the rail network. Police say victims include men, women and children aged from 13 to 59 who were attacked on trains and at railway stations from inner Sydney to the Blue Mountains. It's alleged a 59-year-old woman was grabbed by the throat, a 41-year-old was kissed by a stranger and a 55-year-old man was bashed while waiting for a train at Springwood. Police say a 16-year-old boy was also punched when he tried to stop a man stealing his e-scooter. The first drone show of this year's Vivid Festival in Sydney had to be cancelled at the last minute due to the weather. Thousands had gathered at Darling Harbour to watch the much-anticipated show. Organisers apologised and promised the 9:30 show would still go ahead if the rain held off. Some people had to go and left disappointed. Others were more forgiving.
10: I'm not very sad because I do understand that the challenges behind this. I'm fine with it, but I think the crowd is a bit disappointed. But they do

0: have other days to watch this same show so they can come again until 13th. So I'm totally fine with it. I'm chill.
1: In the AFL, the Western Bulldogs have completed a thrilling three-point victory over Melbourne at Docklands. Matt Clinch has more.
2: Joel Frazier's goal for the Western Bulldogs at the 24th minute mark ended up proving the winner. There was four lead changes in the final term after Melbourne hit the front on two occasions. Ed Richards led the way with 30 disposals and three goals after the Bulldogs led by 33 points in the second quarter, but Melbourne came rattling back. The Dogs 14-9-93 to the D's 13-12-90. The Bulldogs now six wins and five losses. Earlier it was a 14-goal third quarter for the Giants over the Brisbane Lions as they prevailed by 78 points. Matt Clinch, ABC News.
1: And the North Queensland Cowboys have finished round 12 of the NRL in the top six after downing South Sydney 30-18. Looking at the weather, scattered showers across the coast and adjacent ranges and the far west, isolated showers elsewhere, the chance of a thunderstorm in the west. Sydney's weather, partly cloudy with a high chance of showers, a top of 22 on the coast and 23 in the west. Right now it's 17 degrees on the coast and 16 in Penrith. ABC News.
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7: Good morning. Here for another couple of days, and Trevor returns next Monday. Great stories, great messages coming through about careers and the changing nature of work, and people who have of a generation that stayed in their job for a long time, and others who now have to contend with a constantly changing landscape, changing careers, developing skill sets, and moving on. This story is from Scott in Tasmania, just heading home now off night shift. Have been working in the paper industry, paper making, for 42 years. That's a long stint. Well done, you, Scott. And this one as well from Erin. Husband has been working as a baker for 33 years with midnight starts for the last 20. We set up a clock for ourselves to finish up in 2029 and we're excited for the next chapter. Still in our early 40s, but we've planned it and we're looking forward to semi-retirement and travels. And after 20 years of getting up at midnight, I reckon you've earned the right to go for a long, long holiday. Let's catch up with Lynn and Logan now, forecast at the Bureau of Meteorology, to give us a sense of what the weather picture is across Australia on your Monday. Hello, Lennon.
8: Good morning, Francis. How are you going?
7: I'm well. So what sort of weather have we got across the country?
8: Well, ultimately, it depends where you are. So if you're over in the west, the weather's mostly dominated by a high-pressure ridge, leading to mostly settled conditions. If you're sort of in the central west to north and west of the country, expect a bit cooler conditions after we've had a bit of a cold pool be evicted onshore from a low-pressure system in South Australia. But broadly in WA, expect mostly settled conditions. Now, I'll actually talk about that low-pressure system in SA. It's currently rotating around in sort of the Gulf waters off SA, and it's being reinforced by a upper trough that extends from the low into central Australia. Now, this surface low and upper trough are interacting with a cold front off that's passing by south of Tasmania. That's drawing quite a large scattered cloud band over the southeastern parts of the country. Expect that to sort of drive sporadic showers to Tasmania and much of Victoria and as well to South Australia today. Now, this low-pressure system and upper trough are going to be much of the dominating story for the coming week, as the upper trough over SA is going to continue to move east with the low crossing over mainland Australia and continuing to move through New South Wales through much of the coming days until finally making it off the coast by Friday. So if you're in the southeast parts of the country, expect some showery, even becoming rainy at times, conditions to be affecting you, and as well cloudy skies. Now along the eastern coast, expect onshore showers from a high that's in the Tasman that's bringing the easterlies with quite moist showers onshore. We'll talk now about the weather around the capitals. So in Sydney, showers on the forecast today with a top of 22, a little bit inland to our nation capital in

0: Canberra. It's a partly cloudy day expected with a top of 19. Down south in Melbourne, shower or two in the forecast with a top of 19. Down even further now to Hobart, showers on the forecast with a top of 16. Now, if we go to Adelaide, with the low in the vicinity, expect showers through much of the day with a top of 17. Over in the far west in Perth, where the skies are settled, expect a mostly sunny day with a top of 23. Up in Darwin, expect a slightly cooler than average with a top of 32, but still a sunny day. And then finally in Brisbane, it is a top of 24 with a shower or two in the forecast.
1: 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Lennon, Logan, their forecaster at the Bureau of Meteorology with us here on ABC Radio Overnights.
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1: Do you know what the manosphere is? Well, it's something you should know about because it's having a massive impact on our wider culture, our politics, and also the safety of women in the world as well. Krista Fisher is a research fellow at the Movember Institute. She's going to talk to us about the manosphere and its impact and what to do about it after we hear from Split Enz, who just finished a wonderful Australian tour.

0: We are most definitely friends of the ends here on ABC Radio Overnights. One of my favourite albums of all time, True Colours by Split Enz, and I Got You.
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0: Welcome to Monday. Now, the manosphere, it's one of those words that conjures up all sorts of interesting ideas. And for a lot of people, it can be quite intimidating because the manosphere is a cultural phenomenon which has produced some confronting

0: things, and also has become part of a wider culture of fear around male toxic masculinity, the idea of also of a more conservative and hard line right-wing politics, which has been manifesting things like the Proud Boys in the United States, and it's having a major impact on young Australian men as well. And whether that's a good thing or not might depend on your point of view. But Krista Fisher is Research Fellow at the Movember Institute of Men's Health and Honorary Research Fellow at the University of Melbourne. And Krista joins us today to talk about the manosphere, which is a phenomena which isn't going away anytime soon. Krista, how are you?
1: Good morning, Francis. I'm good. How are you?
0: I'm well. For people who don't know what we're talking about, how would you describe what the manosphere is?
1: So I would say that the manosphere once started as a fringe group of online sub-communities, and now, as you mentioned in the introduction, has definitely become part of mainstream digital culture for young men.
0: And what's a timeline? Are we talking about, is it a phenomenon of the last 10 to 15 years, or is it shorter than that?
1: No, it's about 10 years. It's definitely become more and more prominent in the mainstream culture. Part of the discourse has grown around adolescence, which we saw last year, a hit Netflix TV show, Louis Theroux's recent documentary, a lot of conversation around the role that the manosphere played in Trump's re-election last year. And that rise has come about with the way that social media and technologies embedded into social media has really changed alongside that same timeline over the last 10 years.
0: Is it a reassertion of masculinity in a healthy way, or can it be a reassertion of masculinity in a healthy way? Does it all have to be something that's negative and toxic?
1: This is a really important question, and what our research has gone to show is that it's not a black and white thing. It's not as easy as saying it's all harmful or it's all really positive. By nature of the way that the manosphere is showing up now on mainstream social media platforms, it's a spectrum. So there's some content, there's some conversations and messages around masculinity that young men can find really helpful. And the other side of the spectrum is the really harmful stuff, the things that make, you know, documentaries and headlines in the news at the moment, and definitely do warrant concern.
0: So at the far end of the extreme end, we've got things like the Tate brothers, those two brothers who have been controversial, have been charged in Europe, I think in Romania, with transporting minors for the purposes of sex, those sorts of things, really extreme stuff. But their influence is enormous. They've got a huge footprint online, and that's the really extreme stuff. That's the stuff that we have to worry about, isn't it?
1: That's right. And we talk about influencers a lot, the Tate brothers, as you mentioned, but it's not social media now, TikTok, YouTube, Instagram, where young men are spending most of their time. The platforms don't function by just following a influencer, following a profile to then see their messages. A lot of young people now, young men, are consuming content through what's called a For You page. So you don't have to follow the influencer necessarily to see small cuts or short form videos of their content. So those influencers you mentioned certainly are cause for concern, but it's more about the content that they're producing and the way that some of these videos are cut up.
0: So give us an understanding of that for those who don't spend a lot of time, you know, on TikTok or on Instagram. What are we talking about?
1: Yeah. So we did the work to actually look at the videos that young men are seeing on social media. We analysed the TikTok videos that they'd seen in the last month and created a framework that does categorise this type of masculinity content that young men are consuming. So tier one is the mainstream, everyday kind of content targeted towards young men. Tier two, that's where we start seeing messages that really reinforce traditional stereotypes of masculinity. The last tier, a lot of these videos, they do violate TikTok's community guidelines, but they're still on the platform. It was the smallest proportion of videos that we saw across those three categories, but a lot of those videos have themes of suicide and self-harm, explicit misogyny, depictions of substance use, alcohol, gambling, things like that, so extreme risk-taking behaviours, and depictions of violence towards women.
0: Krista Fisher is with us, Research Fellow at the Movember Institute of Men's Health and Honorary Research Fellow at the University of Melbourne. We're talking about the manosphere and its impact on young men. Is there a ladder of escalation? Could you be watching a TikTok that seems fairly innocuous, just talks about or exploring ideas.

0: of masculinity, and then, you know, your algorithm picks you up and takes you to another place which might have a more challenging idea, and that picks you up and takes you to something that's more extreme and toxic. Is that how this is working, as young men get sort of drawn into this culture?
1: Yeah, you're exactly right. The algorithm feeds you content based on your profile demographic. So for me, as a young 30-year-old woman, when I'm on TikTok, I see very different videos than what I saw come through with my participants or the dummy account that I created for this research as a young 18-year-old. So it does start with those everyday videos, ordinary videos about gym, about gaming, about even men's fashion, men's grooming. And before you know it, you can be seeing those videos that are pushing, you know, depictions of violence, portraying very reductive, harmful ideas about women, and, you know, telling boys that their value, you know, is nothing more than the money that they might provide for their family or the way that they might look. And that intensification of these messages can happen quite quickly.
0: I don't want to get too alarmist, but some of the stuff is pretty out there. The looks maxing phenomena at the moment. Explain to people what that is.
1: Looks maxing, again, started as something that was a fringe online community. So on online forums where young men largely, but, you know, also young women sometimes are part of these communities, you had to sign up for an account. You had to sign up to be a member of these online forums. So it was messages about proportionality in your body, proportionality in the face, and what the quote-unquote ideal physical kind of traits that men should have and need to have. Now what we're seeing is some of this content, some of these ideologies and influences, part of the looks maxing community, showing up in these mainstream social media spaces. So some of your listeners might have heard of Clavicula. He got quite a lot of media attention recently after an overdose that happened on a live Twitch stream to millions of young boys signing up to follow his content. But a lot of these messages are still the same. A lot of them still have very similar messages that we saw from its origins as a fringe online community.
0: Krista Fisher is with us, research fellow at the Movember Institute of Men's Health on ABC Radio Overnight. Francis Leach here sitting in for Trev. We're talking about the manosphere. Are there particular groups of young men who are more vulnerable to being seduced or being drawn into this world?
1: Yeah. The algorithm and these influences, this content, very much speaks to the insecurities that young men and boys have. So for young men who are struggling with their mental health, who might be really lost in their identity, who may not have good male role models elsewhere outside of these online spaces, we know that they can be more vulnerable to the resonance of some of this messaging.
0: And we're seeing this spill over into being drawn into political activism too, haven't we? That sort of the manosphere becomes the point of recruiting for extremist ideologies.
1: Yeah, it has been associated a lot with political discourse. As I mentioned before, Trump's re-election last year, we saw for the first time this campaign, a political campaign in the US, really playing out through podcasts and through a lot of influencers who had been associated with the manosphere. But importantly, the manosphere isn't just about ideologies. Sometimes those ideologies come laid through cultural content. So again, fashion, this luxurious lifestyle, money, girls, the stereotypes around masculinity, that comes first. And then the ideologies, the political ideologies, are often laid in later.
0: Is it the manosphere considered something that actually poses a threat to the safety of women? It sounds like it.
1: Yeah, the harms that the manosphere poses to girls, to women, and to boys themselves is something that we need to be concerned about. The harms are layered, though, in the same way that the content is layered. There is a spectrum. It's not as easy as saying this video increases the male viewers' risk of perpetrating violence towards women by this amount. It's not as easy as that, but we are seeing reports of a rise of misogyny in classrooms, female teachers saying that they're feeling harassed by some of these male students. So, you know, there are trends that we're seeing play out in our population that a lot of people are associating and attributing to the rise of misogyny, the rise of the manosphere online.
0: So for people who've got young men in their families or, you know, in their communities, what should we be watching out for and trying to help to guide them into a more healthy experience of the manosphere, if there is one available to them, as they explore what their masculinity actually is?
1: Yeah, there is, and it's so important for people in boys and young men's lives to approach this issue and approach conversations from a place of curiosity, letting young boys and men tell us about the stuff that they're seeing on social media. Create a space offline where those conversations around masculinity, around relationships, around men and boys' bodies can take place in a really safe, supportive environment. Because often that desire for guidance, that desire for information and community, that is what drives young men to find a lot of kind of comfort in these online places. So we need to create that offline. It's really, really important. And as much as, you know, some of the things that we've talked about today, some of the conversations around the manosphere are definitely you know, laced with this sense of alarm and concern and all those kinds of things, most of what young men are seeing online is not that extreme content. But we need to ensure that we're, you know, contributing to healthier alternatives around messages of masculinity online, that there are those alternative influences, as you mentioned, that can create supportive environments. Yeah.
0: Good to talk to you. Thank you for sharing an insight into it.
1: No worries. Thank you.
0: Krista Fisher there, Research Fellow at the Movember Institute and Honorary Research Fellow at the University of Melbourne, talking about the manosphere and its impact on the lives of young men. Francis Leach with you here on ABC Overnights.

0: it for me, Francis Leach, signing off for this morning. Have a great day. It's news time.
1: When our leaders speak...
2: We don't expect the reform to be easy. We will need to recruit more nurses. We will need to retain experienced nurses.
3: When you need to know...
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5: It's 6 o'clock. Good morning. Tony Matthews with ABC News. The US president has hit out at speculation over what any deal to end the war with Iran might include, a day after saying an agreement was almost finalised. Middle East correspondent Matthew Doran reports.
6: Donald Trump had said over the weekend a deal was imminent and it would result in the reopening of the Strait of Hormuz. But Iranian state media was quick to insist the regime would retain control of the shipping channel, even if traffic returned to pre-war levels. That, combined with criticism that the proposed agreement is no better than the situation facing Iran before the US and Israel launched strikes on Tehran, is forcing Donald Trump to express his frustration. In a post on social media, he said he wouldn't rush into a deal, adding the agreement wasn't even fully negotiated yet, and called people speculating on its terms losers. Matthew Doran, ABC News, Jerusalem.
5: Police will prepare a report for the coroner after a shark attack in far north Queensland. Emergency services were called to the Hull River boat ramp south of Mission Beach yesterday afternoon. Officers believe a 39-year-old man was attacked while spearfishing with a group of people at Kennedy Shoal. He was pulled from the water and died a short time later. Involved in the Bondi terror attack when the Royal Commission on Anti-Semitism and Social Cohesion resumes hearings today. Gavin Coote reports.
7: The second block of hearings will examine the circumstances surrounding the terror attack at the Bondi Hanukkah event. The first witness will be ASIO Director General Mike Burgess, who's expected to face scrutiny over how the gunman slipped from the intelligence radar after first coming to the attention of the agency in 2019. Australian Federal Police Assistant Commissioner Stephen Nutt and New South Wales Police Counterterrorism Commander Leanne McCusker will also give evidence, along with representatives of Jewish Security Agency, the Community Security Group.
5: $1 million reward will be offered today by the New South Wales government for information relating to the murders of two women in Newcastle 26 years ago. The bodies of 32-year-old Susan Kay and 37-year-old Joanne Tereran were found in May 2000 when police forced their way into a home in Carrington. Police believe the women were bludgeoned to death a week earlier. No arrests were made at the time, but police began a cold case investigation last year after finding new forensic evidence, and authorities hope the reward will prompt someone to come forward. The state government plans to rename Bays West and it wants Sydneysiders to help. More from Nick Dole.
8: The 77-hectare site to the west of the Anzac Bridge will be transformed into a new suburb with up to 8,500 new homes. In the coming weeks, the government will open public consultation as to what it should be called. And from July, local and international designers will be invited to compete to determine the look and feel of the precinct, including the streetscape, green space and public plaza. The Bays West Delivery Authority has now been established to steer the project. Residents won't move in until the metro opens in 2032.
5: In the NRL, North Queensland has beaten South Sydney 30 points to 18 in Townsville. ABC Sports' Quentin Hull reports.
9: The Cowboys recorded their eighth win from the past 10 games with a 5-3 victory off the back of starring roles from halfback Jake Clifford and fullback Scott Drinkwater. South's debutant Talanoa Penetani scored a double on debut before injuring his hamstring in sight of a third try. The Bunnies have now lost 3 of their past 4 games and have a 5-6 record. Bunnies fullback Matt Dufty was superb in defeat, posting a staggering 327 run metres gained. Quentin Hull, ABC Sport, Townsville.
5: The Western Bulldogs have bounced back from last week's shock loss to Carlton in the AFL with a 3-point win over Melbourne at Docklands, and Greater Western Sydney stunned Brisbane with the highest scoring third quarter in league history, kicking 14 goals on their way to a 78-point demolition at the Sydney Showgrounds. And Tottenham has avoided being relegated from English Soccer's Premier League. They beat Everton 1-0 in North London on the last day of the season to ensure their survival. The result means West Ham drops out of the Premier League. To the weather for New South Wales, scattered showers across the coast and adjacent ranges and the far west, isolated showers elsewhere with a chance of a thunderstorm in the west. Sydney's weather, partly cloudy, the high chance of showers, a top of 22 on the coast and 23 in the west. At the moment, it's 17 degrees on the coast and 16 in Penrith.
10: Good morning and welcome to AM. I'm Barbara Miller, coming to you from Gadigal Land in Sydney. Donald Trump missed his son's wedding at the weekend, apparently in part because he was busy securing a deal with Iran. But officials are now briefing out that any announcement could be days away. The president himself has said the agreement is not fully negotiated and should not be rushed into. So how are these twists and turns being received in Iran? The ABC's Asia editor, Karishma Vyas, has gained rare access to the country. She joined me from Tehran.
11: Well, it's important to note that in Iran, there's been a complete internet blackout for more than 80 days now. So people cannot just jump on Instagram or X or any social media really to check what's going on in the rest of the world. But they are aware that their government is negotiating with the United States. Now, they might not know every single detail about what's being discussed, but the people that we spoke to made it very clear that they're skeptical about the US's intentions. Now, you have to remember, it's only been 3 months since the US and Israeli bombs not only took out the only leader that many Iranians have ever known, but these attacks also hit an elementary school in the southern city of Minab, killing more than 150 children. So there's very little trust amongst Iranians in the US as they're going into these negotiations. People here have described President Trump to me as a, quote, psychopath, and they harbour a lot of anger towards him for the destruction this war has caused in this country. They do not want their government to capitulate to American demands. And the Iranians on their side have made it clear that they're more than willing to step away from this agreement if the US doesn't honour their end of the deal.
10: Well, are you seeing any Iranian media there, and what's the tone of it?
11: Well, it's very defiant. You know, again, the state media is not fixating on these negotiations. There's very little information coming out from the Iranian side, from the Iranian officials about the nature of these talks and where they're hoping to take them. But at the same time, there are nightly rallies being held where many conservative, deeply religious people here in the city of Tehran come out and they chant, you know, down with the United States, down with Israel. And they've been doing that ever since the war broke out.
10: And you mentioned the internet there. Otherwise, does it feel as though life is continuing there, or is it very clear to you, being in Tehran, that this war is having a significant impact?
11: Well, it's interesting because while the internet is down, you know, you walk or drive through the city, it feels pretty normal in a lot of respects. Coffee shops are open, people are going out to buy their groceries, people are going to work. It is a city, Tehran, of almost 10 million people. So it's impossible for it to come to a standstill for 3 months. People have to get on with their daily life. And so while normalcy has returned, people are tense. They are nervous about what the future holds.
10: The ABC's Asia editor, Karishma Vyas, in Tehran. ASIO's Director General Mike Burgess

0: is this morning expected to front the Royal Commission into Anti-Semitism and Social Cohesion when it begins its second round of hearings. The hearings will focus on intelligence and security issues surrounding the Bondi terrorist attack last December. Here's Defence and National Security correspondent Tom Lowry.
1: Late in the evening of Sunday, December 14, just hours after the Bondi terror attack had taken place, ASIO Director General Mike Burgess stood beside the Prime Minister and took questions from reporters.
2: Like the New South Wales Police, one of these individuals was known to us, but not in an immediate threat perspective, so obviously we need to look into what happened here.
1: That fundamental question, who knew what when, will be key to the next 2 weeks of hearings at the Royal Commission. It will hear evidence from Mr Burgess, along with representatives from New South Wales Police, the Australian Federal Police and others. Kieran Hardy, a counter-terror expert with Griffith University, says the decisions that led to Bondi gunman Naveed Akram appearing on ASIO's radar in 2019 and then falling off it will be looked at.
3: Why did they reach that assessment of them not being so much of a threat anymore? Why did they not revisit that? Why wasn't the travel flagged more? So I think that could come up. We might not end up knowing all of the detail of that.
1: The Royal Commission's interim report, published last month, points at further questions over resourcing for counter-terrorism within ASIO and within the broader intelligence community. It points to the multiple warnings given by Mr Burgess in the 2 years following the October 7 attack on Israel that the terror risk was growing and that ASIO was increasing its focus on anti-Semitism. Warnings like this delivered in February last year.
2: The war in the Middle East has not yet directly inspired terrorism in Australia, but it is prompting protest, exacerbating division, undermining social cohesion, and elevating intolerance. This, in turn, is making acts of politically motivated violence more likely.
1: But the report also highlighted that in the years prior, resources within ASIO had shifted towards countering foreign espionage. Mike Pozzullo led the Department of Home Affairs until late 2023. He says questions around resourcing decisions will likely be asked.
4: What concrete actions were taken by government, not just in terms of relative priorities afforded to the terrorism challenge, but what aggregate enhancement of focus was there? Because, of course, these agencies have to juggle a multiplicity of threats and priorities at any one time.
1: Many of the hearings held over the next fortnight will be closed to the public due to the sensitivity of intelligence information being explored. But Mr Pozzullo says many key questions can be discussed publicly.
4: For instance, the level of counterterrorism resource funding, I don't think in and of itself should be highly classified, because it's not as though the remnants of Al-Qaeda or the remnants of ISIS are sitting there looking at budget papers.
0: Mike Pozzullo, the former head of the Department of Home Affairs, ending that report by Tom Lowry. Federal Parliament resumes this week, and that means political debate over the government's proposed tax system overhaul is only set to intensify. The coalition is threatening to complicate Labour's ambitions to pass legislation on the capital gains tax discount and negative gearing by July. Political reporter Lexi Junowick has more.
5: A cornerstone of the budget, the government's tax shake-up, has dominated political discussion ever since it was unveiled.
6: Well, it's been a robust debate and there's a lot of self-interest involved, as there often is in these situations.
5: Greens Senator Nick McKim says Labor's proposed overhaul of the 50% capital gains tax discount, along with changes to negative gearing and the taxing of discretionary trusts, lack ambition in the face of a housing and cost of living crisis.
6: A better version might have been that Labor could have clawed back more of the obscene tax breaks that are going to super wealthy property investors, and they could have used that to give genuine income tax cuts by raising the tax-free threshold.
5: The Greens' economic justice spokesperson, who chaired a Senate inquiry into the current 50% CGT discount earlier this year, says his party hasn't decided yet on whether to offer crucial support for the reforms.
6: Tax changes are complicated, and we want to make sure that we've got the legislation in front of us so we understand the details.
5: The opposition has vowed to repeal the tax changes entirely if it wins power at the next election, and is threatening to withhold vital support in the Senate for Labor's bill to curb NDIS spending unless the government agrees to a parliamentary inquiry into the proposed tax system shake-up.
7: I mean, small businesses, startups, ETFs, crypto shares, Everything gets hit with this great big tax on everything, and they shouldn't be proceeding with it.
5: Shadow Housing Minister Andrew Bragg telling Sky yesterday he wants to see the 50% CGT discount increased instead of axed in favour of a discount indexed to inflation.
7: There are heaps of ways you could play around with CGT to actually incentivise more investment.
5: Greens Senator Nick McKim doesn't believe that's the answer, but thinks an inquiry into the tax reforms could be appropriate depending on what legislation is put forward.
6: We're going to wait and see what the legislation looks like, and then we'll work that through our processes, including our substantive position on the legislation and whether or not we need another inquiry, and if so, how long that inquiry should be.
5: Independent Senator for the ACT, David Pocock, is supportive of further scrutiny of the reforms, particularly the CGT changes and whether they should apply to all asset classes amid backlash from the tech and small business sector.
8: We've seen this worrying trend in politics where things are just rammed through Parliament rather than actually taking the time to get it right.
0: Independent Senator for the ACT, David Pocock, ending that report by Lexi Junawick. And that's Early AM. I'm Barbara Miller. It's 6:15.
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10: G'day, Josh Becker with you this morning. Good to have your company. Coming up on the program today, we'll hear about a creative way some farmers have found to balance the everyday stresses of farming. Something that's very interesting and creative. We'll catch up on that in about 10 minutes' time. And we'll also hear about some award-winning dual-purpose merinos that have won the State Sheep Show in Queensland. We'll hear more on that very soon. But first today, know your enemy. That's what's needed to address the increasing problem that parasites pose not only to livestock but also to consumers. Researchers have found in some cases parasites in Australia that have never before been seen in carcasses of feral pigs and deer. Shukafay Shamsi is Professor in Veterinary Parasitology at Charles Sturt University and says more research is needed to understand the threat to food security and livestock production.
11: If you would have asked me this if I was alive in early 20th century, the answer would be from any parasitologist that parasites are properly researched and we have a lot of resources to do the investigation and research on. We have plenty of people to work on this area. And Australia actually historically did really well in the field of parasitology. And some of the textbooks that internationally are taught are actually written by Australian parasitologists. But over the time, we had people retired and passed away and never been replaced. And I would say these days, we don't research parasites as much as we should. And we're starting to become a little bit complacent about their impacts in daily life for everyone, whether just people, you know, like in daily life in cities or for farmers, industries, and, you know, like wider communities.
10: Farmers in particular know all too well the damage of parasites, particularly when it comes to the impact on sheep and cattle in particular. But what are the broader impacts that it has on the food industry and I guess the food economy?
11: Yeah, so they are very, very diverse. When we talk about parasites, usually people picture things that look like worms, but they are actually much wider group of organisms on the planet. And because of that, their impact is different. As you rightly said, they can impact farmers especially a lot. And that's, for example, let's say sheep and cattle, it can impact food security. It can impact farms' productivity. Because of issues with changing climates and everything else, we know well that farmers struggle with impacts of parasites in terms of, for example, the quality of the meat, wool, whatever is the aim of the farm. And they could do actually a lot better if we had population of parasites under control. But unfortunately, some of them show signs of resistance to drugs and drenching and few other things. It just makes it everyday a struggle and even make it worse and worse. And we are behind about properly tackling them. Some parasites, unfortunately, also can make their way into the body of the animal and then get transmitted to people. And that's, again, is another emerging issue that we see happening, especially when it comes to game animals, when people just go and do their own hunting and stuff like that and consume the meat sometimes in the field without going through the proper veterinary inspections in abattoirs and stuff. So, yeah, they just, as I said, we're becoming complacent because we don't talk about it. And then we can then suddenly get impacted by their by things they do in our life.
10: You've done some research looking at the parasites that are carried by animals like feral pigs. What did you find?
11: Yeah, that research was both on feral pigs and also deers. And we found that was very interesting because we looked at muscle, the edible parts of these animals. And then you just look at it, it looks quite healthy without any problem or anything. But then we put those meats under the microscope. We found these very, very tiny microscopic cysts that those ones are very tricky because even if you take them through abattoirs, it's not possible to detect them with naked eyes. You actually need microscopes and proper preparation to see them, and it, as it happened, some of them were known parasites in other parts of the world. They've been reported, so we could use those information to see what we can do here in Australia about them. But we also found one that we couldn't match its DNA with anything that we know so far. So that's research-wise, it's very interesting for us because we would like to know in future what this actually is. Is it a new species or is it something that has been around but we just don't have DNA results for it and stuff? But yeah, we clearly have things in Australia that we don't know much about it. That's the key message. And we need to do more research to know that if they can be a food safety issue or not, or, you know, like what impacts they could have.
10: Shukafei Shamsi is Professor in Veterinary Parasitology at Charles Sturt University there. Well, farming is a stressful job. If there's no rain or there's too much rain or landmarking or shearing or crutching goes sideways, well, that stress can build up. And that's just some of the daily pressures that farmers face. But some people have found a fun escape from those constant demands, and it has the ability to take you into a whole new world. Emily Middleton has this report.
12: For most of the week, you can find stockman Jack Dodds on a tractor, rounding up cattle or mustering sheep on his family farm in Cumnock, in central west New South Wales. But on Fridays, the 28-year-old lives out his other passion, performing and writing for the stage.
13: My primary career is farming. Obviously it feels like it's around the clock thinking about it, but I work 4 days farming, and then I always leave Fridays is my day to write or do my main work for artwork, because it probably takes, you know, takes up one-fifth of my wage out of the 5 days is artwork, which is pretty cool now. So I dedicate a day to that, actually. So I'm either up here or doing it from Zoom or calls, or I go down to Sydney and work with the people that I need to work with, or if I'm doing a gig down there, I go down there and try to organise it all for the weekend, which is not a bad way to split time.
12: Before committing to a life of livestock, Mr Dodds gave his second passion of theatre a crack. Now he lives between the two worlds, writing musical comedies including Chappelle Chappelle, which has toured across Australia, and Murder Horse. It's a way for Mr Dodds to step away briefly from the stresses of the land.
13: It's so important to have theatre. It's a, you know, you're tapping into culture, you're tapping into a message, you're tapping into entertainment. It's all bundled up into one. And I think in farming, and especially and in rural settings, as I said, it's an escapism. You know, we're getting away from our world at the moment and going into something that's completely fictional. or that has happened in history, or, you know, we're stepping out of our world and into someone else's, which is actually quite refreshing.
12: Do you think you'd still be in farming if you didn't have that, I suppose, escape, like you've been describing?
13: I don't think so. I think it's needed. For me, for others, it might not be the same, but definitely for me, I need it. Just the way that my brain works, I need... I mean, you can be very, very creative in farming, but that could probably sit down a bit of a rabbit hole. But I think, yeah, having that creative outlet, you know, some people have paintings, you know, a lot of farmers paint, and a lot of farmers, you know, are into sport, and I love sport too, but to have that outlet, this is my main outlet, is just that kind of, not distraction, but just something else, and going out of one world into the other and feeling a bit of a difference. And then when you come back, it's almost like a holiday. You feel so refreshed and you're ready to roll, and your mind's set on the next task, which is something completely different, which I find really constructive. I find really, yeah, refreshing and a really good reset. Because, again, farming can be also so consuming.
12: Mr. Dodd says theatre is vital for the survival of rural communities. And someone who knows that all too well is Geraldine Brown. A few times a week, Mrs. Brown can be found leaving the stresses of the farm at the gate as she makes her way to the amateur theatre group Molong Players.
14: Molong Players has been going to, I'd say, close to 40 years now. And it's a community-based theatre company. We do probably, well, in my experience, we do one show a year, and it's to raise money for the community. So anything, any money we make, we then put back into community groups and community projects. Anybody who wants to be involved pretty much gets a Guernsey. I think for a lot of people in our community, if they're not actually on the stage or working with us behind scenes, they get great joy about coming to the show. It's a huge social event. It is kind of like, we like to think of ourselves as the number one destination on the Molong social calendar. Others might dispute that, but we're happy to debate it.
12: Mrs. Brown, who's a mixed farmer, has been part of the group for almost 20 years. She says getting off the farm is crucial for her well-being.
14: I think on the whole, whatever it is that gets you off the farm, particularly if you're on it 24/7, is an invaluable event or community group to be part of. It's it's tough. Like if it's dry, it's tough. If it's wet, it's tough. If the market's down, it's tough. And it gets you out of your head if you get off the farm and get involved in something.
10: Mixed farmer Geraldine Brown ending that report from Emily Middleton. You can see more on that story on the ABC Rural website. Well, the wool price crash of 1991 was a disaster for the merino industry, but it was also a reality check that ushered in an era of breeding dual-purpose merinos for quality wool and also potential for lamb and mutton. Dual-purpose merinos were the buzz at the State Sheep Show in Queensland on the weekend. Nigel Brumpton, whose ram was crowned the supreme exhibit, says it's a sign of confidence in the industry.
15: The merino industry is the industry to be in. It's just outperforming any other livestock industry at the moment. Like the value of wool and the value of meat of a merino sheep is outstanding. We're really trying to push the dual-purpose ability of a merino. So you got a merino ewe and the paddock that can cut you $80 to $100 worth of wool, and you still own it, and she's ready to wear the lamb that can return you $280 to $350 over the hook, and that lamb can cut you $50 worth of wool. So the gross margin on a merino sheep at the moment is outstanding. And so that's what we're trying to do in our genetics. We're really trying to push that emphasis of a dual-purpose merino.
16: Yeah. And when it comes to genetics, what are some of the hallmark indicators that you're really looking for?
15: I suppose the good thing about the class we just did, Christian, was it's all objective and subjective. So all those rams had a fat and eye muscle measurement and a weight, as well as they're all judged by the judges visually. So, and that's the good thing. So we're really just trying to get that big chop, a good fat coverage on a big chop. But our ram, our horn ram that won, he's got a hindquarters on him that you won't see in a merino very often. It's just a lot of meat, and it's deep meat right down in the twist and right down his whole hind leg. It's meat, but he's got an outstanding wool on him. And that's the sort of genetics we're trying to get, is just trying to get that a merino that can turn off a lamb as quick as other breeds, but still cut you $40-$50 worth of water by 9 to 10 months.
16: And when you're talking about focusing on dual purpose rams and merinos, how does that change the way that your operation works compared to maybe 20 years ago?
15: Oh, years ago, you know, the whole merino industry, we were focusing on probably 70% wool income, 30% mutton or lamb. Now we're probably 60% lamb. The way the industry's gone, we're probably 60% of our income is from the carcass, like whether it's mutton or lamb.
16: It's a big switch.
15: Oh, a big switch. But now the wool industry's gone up, wool market's gone up now, so it could be 50-50. But our sheep, look, we're getting lambs, our lead lambs last year, 10 months old, we're averaging over 30 kilos.

0: a lot of shearing sheds still in Western Queensland, and some of them mightn't have been used very much for a few years, but they don't take much to get them going. But they'll people can switch back into merinos very easy.
1: Sheep producer Nigel Brumpton of Mitchell in Queensland took out the top merino at the Queensland State Sheep Show on the weekend, speaking to Crispian Yeomans there. Quick look at the weather for today, and all eyes are not only on today but tomorrow, where there's a fair bit of rain forecast, 25 to 45 millimetres around Orange, Dubbo and Mudgee for tomorrow, around 15 to 40 millimetres for areas of the southeast, including the Bega Valley. I'll catch up with you tomorrow. It's news time. It's 6:30.
2: ABC Southeast News, good morning. I'm Adrienne Ridden. It has taken a jury 7 hours to find a man guilty of deliberately burning down a Snowy Monaro pub in order to pocket the insurance payout. Alistair MacDonald reports.
3: A Queanbeyan District Court jury found the former publican of Bombala's Globe Hotel, David Robert Culliken, guilty following a week-long trial on Friday of two charges, including dishonestly damaging property by fire for financial gain. The court heard the 42-year-old was under financial pressure from the COVID pandemic and local competition and increased the pub's insurance policy to almost $500,000 in the months leading up to the 2022 blaze. Culliken was captured on CCTV on the night of the fire wearing a balaclava and carrying a blowtorch. He was taken into custody and will be sentenced in Sydney in July.
2: Four Canberra men have walked free after their convictions for assaulting two men in Batemans Bay last February were overturned. Toby Hemmings has more.
4: Connor Charles Maxwell Thurgood, Giuseppe Francesco Tyne, Jamie John Ward and Mitchell Barnes appealed their convictions for committing grievous bodily harm against two men in Catalina last February. On Friday, District Court Judge Pauline David found that the local court judge had made a mistake in admitting identification evidence of a CCTV confrontation inside the Catalina Club prior to the assault. She said it was uncertain how many assailants were involved in the assault and that the identifications of the four men were generic, vague and manifestly unreliable. The appeal was upheld and the assault convictions quashed.
2: Environmentalists have raised concerns over the state government considering fertility control as a method to control wild horse numbers in Kosciuszko National Park. The 2025 survey of the horses, released on Friday, found their numbers have jumped to more than 10,000, up from less than 6,000 in 2024. Environment Minister Penny Sharp said culling methods would ramp up again in winter, including aerial shooting, to tackle the rise in population, while a feasibility study is being put together for reproductive control. But Jack Goff from the Invasive Species Council says fertility control is more expensive and less effective than lethal methods.
5: This is really about some people who do not want to see any horses removed, looking to try and frustrate the activities of national parks. And I think it's disappointing that the government feels they need to give in to that when there's such a strong cross-party consensus for the action that's gone on.
2: Meanwhile, some Brumby advocates have continued to express scepticism over the government survey figures and opposition to the use of aerial shooting. Gabriella Black is the co-founder of Cooma Mountain Brumby Sanctuary and says more support should go towards rehoming the horses.
6: Well, they should work more with rehomers, maybe give them some fundings that they can save more instead of spending all the taxpayers' money for shooting from helicopters.
2: Snowy Monaro Regional Council has conceded its target of reopening the Bombala and Cooma pools by summer is at risk. The latest pool progress report was presented at last week's council meeting, noting that the collapse of former primary contractor Dulski has left council needing to find a new contractor for the pool plant and filtration equipment. Council says the specialist nature of the work means the availability of a contractor will determine whether the pools reopen on time. Council documents had previously stated the pool renovations were approximately 90% completed, with work on the Cooma pool resuming over the weekend. And a New South Wales seafood business trialling country of origin labelling on its products says incoming laws mandating the labels will increase transparency for consumers. From July 1st, hospitality venues will be required to label whether their seafood is Australian, imported or of mixed origin. Sea salt fish and chips based on Coffs Harbour

0: has been using the AIM labelling system since late last year. The business's fishmonger Joshua Cook says clear labelling will ensure customers know where their seafood is coming from.
1: Just for transparency and accountability across the board for businesses, by no means it's not don't use imported product, it's just be honest about it if you are using it.
0: Turning now to today's weather, there's a chance of morning fog before a partly cloudy day with a slight chance of a shower and light winds. There's a hazardous surf warning as well for the Batemans and Eden coasts. Top temperatures, Bega 22, Batemans Bay 22, Cooma 18, and tops of between 9 and 12 about the Alpine Ranges.
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4: Monday the 25th of May, stopping domestic violence before it happens could start at home and in the classroom. After 7 o'clock, efforts underway to teach local kids about respectful relationships. And before 7, it's not quite game, set, match. You'll hear how just one point could make you a big winner on the court in the southeast this week.
2: ABC Southeast weather.
4: At Bob's Place near Candalow, it's 11 degrees with 1.5 millimetres of rain over the weekend. Mark at Maruya Heads had 6 millimetres. It's overcast and a mild 15 degrees now. Could be some morning fog about this morning, then a partly cloudy day with just a slight chance of a shower and light winds on the forecast. But there is a hazardous surf warning for both the Batemans and Eden coasts. It was pretty rough over the weekend as well. Thredbo looking at a top of 9 degrees, Perisher expecting 12, Jindabyne 16, Bombala a high of 17, Cooma should get to 18 degrees today, Maruya, Naruma, Marimbula and Eden are all expecting 21, while Batemans Bay and Bega have a forecast maximum of 22 degrees. Everyone's looking at tomorrow because there is a very high chance of rain. There's also the chance of a thunderstorm tomorrow night, which could be severe on the coast, with heavy rain that may lead to flash flooding. So expect a bit of wet weather tomorrow and top temperatures in the mid-teens.
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4: The Royal Commission, prompted by the Bondi terror attack, will continue today. Daniel Bingham is here to look at what is in the news. Good morning.
7: Good morning, Eddie. Yes, the head of Australia's spy agency, Mike Burgess, will be the first to give witness, the first witness to give evidence. It's too early. At the Royal Commission on Anti-Semitism and Social Cohesion as it enters its second hearing block. People with lived experience of anti-Semitism have previously told the inquiry that they observed an increase in anti-Semitic incidents in the years before the shooting. The second block of hearings will focus on the circumstances surrounding the Bondi terror attack, including security arrangements for the Hanukkah by the Sea event, what was known about the gunman, what was done with that information, and how intelligence about individuals known to authorities is used and shared to inform decisions made by security, intelligence and law enforcement agencies. Other witnesses due to give evidence today include Australian Federal Police Assistant Commissioner Stephen Nutt, Leanne McCusker from New South Wales Police, and two representatives from Jewish security group CSG. Some hearings are expected to be closed to the public due to ongoing criminal proceedings and matters of national security.
4: Now, this is a region where walks are a real draw card, whether they're on the coast or in the high country, but there are concerns that a bushwalk elsewhere in the country that's being promoted could actually be a bit dangerous.
7: Yeah, well, I think any experienced bushwalker knows that, you know, not all walks are equal. Some are more challenging than others. And bushwalkers now are raising concerns after a Tourism Australia social media post promoted one of Tasmania's most challenging bushwalks without disclosing its risks. The Western Arthur Range Traverse stretches 58 kilometres through Tasmania's remote southwest wilderness and is considered a challenging 5 to 9 day walk. Not for the faint of heart. Tasmania's Parks and Wildlife Service says it should only be attempted by very experienced bushwalkers with specialised skills, including navigation and emergency first aid. The track isn't, it's not fully marked. It's certainly not fully paved. Some of it requires, you know, pretty intense, you know, climbing and you know, navigating very rocky, you know, difficult terrain. So the Parks and Wildlife Service even warns that bushwalkers have died attempting this track, most recently in 2024.

0: Despite this, the Tourism Australia post included a caption encouraging viewers to visit it as a way to boost their daily step count. Bushwalking Australia Vice President Ross Stevens said the video from Tourism Australia failed to capture what the walk was really like. They showed a segment on a lovely sunny day with blue skies, and it was a segment of the walk that has a boardwalk, which he says doesn't represent the majority of the track, and advised people who see walks promoted on social media to do their research first. After being contacted by the ABC about the video's caption, Tourism Australia has edited its wording and now directs readers to the Tasmania PWS website.
1: Yeah, and you know, you look at these walks around the country, they're generally pretty clearly graded. So if you have a look at the various national parks websites around Australia, they'll sort of tell you a bit about the bushwalk, how long it is, what level of fitness and experience you might need. Seasonality too, because you might see some great walks in the snowy mountains and think, oh, I'd love to do that, but you can't do it from the June long weekend to the October long weekend during the snow season when the track might be snowed under and the weather conditions aren't suitable. So, yeah, it might look good on a social media post, but do your own research.
0: Yes, just for context for anyone who is familiar with their bushwalk gradings, the Western Arthur Range Traverse is grade 5.
1: Five. So it sounds very high,
0: so
1: doesn't it?
0: Don't do it if you've just seen it on a social media post.
1: Also, don't drive a manual car unless you know how to do it. And increasingly, maybe not that many people do.
0: Yeah, new figures show that demand for manual transmission vehicles is falling, with them making up just 2% of new cars sold nationally. In the year 2000, almost half of all new vehicles sold in Australia had a manual transmission. Last year, that figure had dropped to just 1.8%. Tony Weber from the Federal Chamber of Automotive Industries says that they're now a niche product. He says mainstream Australians just are not buying manuals anymore. And one driving instructor, Greg Williams from Queensland, told the ABC that fewer people are learning how, particularly in busy areas, because there's too many people living in cities and to drive a manual or learn to drive a manual is quite hard. Queensland transport data shows that while auto-only licences are increasing, manual licences still remain the most popular, particularly in regional areas. And I suspect there'd be a lot of people around here who still drive a manual and certainly learned to drive on a manual. Yeah. How about you, Eddie?
1: Yeah, well, I did learn in a manual. So that was the car that the family had that I was learning to drive in. So I learnt in a manual, but then I moved away from home, moved interstate, before getting my license, and having moved into state, I didn't have access to a manual anymore. I drove a lot of friends and colleagues' cars around the ACT, Daniel, while I was getting ready for my driving test. Only one of them had a manual, so the easiest thing was to go for the test in an auto and have subsequently driven an auto. But I do have at least the skill to be able to do it, or at least I did have a few years ago. And you never know when it might come in handy. So playing AFL 9s one night, and one of the teammates, I think he actually broke something. But anyway, at the time he thought maybe he'd sprained his ankle. Whatever. He couldn't use his leg and foot properly to reverse his car out of the car park, and I was able to do that for him because I was the only one on the team who had
0: could
1: drive a manual. Now, don't get me wrong, I don't know if it's quite like riding a bike, but anyway, it kind of came back to me.
0: I have a confession to make, and I'm throwing myself under the bus here for anybody in out there in radio
1: the manual land bus.
0: I don't know how to drive a manual. I never learned because when I was learning to drive, we didn't own a manual car. We only had automatics. I'm from Sydney, where if you drive a manual, you're what I would call insane because you don't need to drive. You don't need a manual transmission in city. It's not useful. It's not practical. My uncle disagreed though. He drove a manual, and I remember my older brother would pester my parents. Can't Uncle Nick give me driving lessons, can't he? Because I want to learn to drive manual. And they were sort of like, not super keen on the idea. And I found out why when I went for a drive with my Uncle Nick. Every manual driver I've ever met from Sydney is terrible at driving manual. You can hear the gears protesting. I don't know how they stay on the road.
1: Yeah, okay. Well, I think that some people find it more enjoyable and more engaging. It's a bit like I had the idea of cruise control. I think you're not engaged enough, and I guess driving a manual takes it to that next level where you're more engaged in what you're doing.
0: I love cruise control. When I'm, if I'm having to head up to Sydney or something, it's much better for the petrol.
1: Yeah. Yes, yeah. Yeah, but I worry about losing focus. I think not being on cruise control, you've got to
0: stay engaged with the road. Yeah, absolutely. Yeah. But yes, yeah. And I just want to clarify, I don't think that driving manual is not a useful skill. I just think learning to drive manual when you live in the busiest city and the traffic is never going to get above, you never need to leave second gear.
1: Yeah.
0: Is a bit pointless.
1: They're cheaper though, aren't they? I think manual cars are cheaper.
0: They used to be. I don't know if they still are. If they
1: slow
0: now
1: the car down as you come down through the gears.
0: Yeah.
2: Anyway, I'm talking it up. I don't drive one. So.
0: Tell me I'm wrong.
1: If you want to talk manual cars this morning, the phone number 1300 810 222, the SMS 0467 922 684. Did you learn in one? Did you drive one now? What do you think when you hear that across the country, only 2% of new cars sold these days a manual? 1300 810 222, 0467 922 684. Have to start calling you Manual Daniel. Thanks, Dan.
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1: 6:45 on ABC Southeast. Anyone for tennis? On the way, you'll hear about the one-point slam, which is arriving in the region this week, and it could be an opportunity for you to win big. First, the reels.

0: The Reels with Shout and Deliver. It's 13 to 7 on ABC Southeast, and after 50 years of history, it'll all come down to one point. The Merimbula Tennis Club is celebrating the Big 5-0 this weekend, and with a bit of luck, you could be a big winner. Richard Eldershaw is the president of the Merimbula Tennis Club. Morning, Richard.
1: Good morning, Eddie.
0: How did you first come to be involved with the club?
1: I moved to the district from Wagga about 3 years ago, but we had been holidaying here and I had been playing tennis at the club maybe for 20, 25 years.
0: What has made it a special club to be part of and be around?
1: Oh, well, it's a lovely club of about 140 members in a nice location in the middle of Merimbula, sheltered from the sea breeze quite a bit, which is helpful, and with a good membership, good playing groups and a lot of enthusiastic helpers. It's a nice place to be.
0: That's a pretty solid membership at a time when, you know, some regional sporting clubs find it a bit challenging. 140 members. How has Merimbula been able to, yeah, keep the tennis club going so strong?
1: There's people in the community who want to play tennis. And there's some good enthusiastic leaders through the club, people who organise the groups and organise the competition. The competition's there in the evening for people who have work commitments, but there's a good lot of people around Merimbula who are retired and semi-retired and can play during the day, and they're well catered for, so that's kept the numbers up. And I'd have to say recently there's a few, we're getting a bit of offshoot from the Snowy Hydro with a few people in town and looking to play tennis.
0: 50 years of history. I'm thinking 5 decades ago, the sport and the club would have looked a little bit different. What has changed in tennis and around the Merimbula Tennis Club over the years?
1: Well, I'm not the best person to ask. You'll get a history lesson from John Reinberger any time that you'd like. There'll be a good display on the evening of our celebration and a good talk. Prior to that 50 years, the tennis was played at another location, closer down towards Market Street. There are a couple of courts there, but the club moved up 50 years ago to its current site. What would have changed? Actually, the membership at its peak was up over 400.
0: Wow.
1: But that's a little bit of a sign of the times in country sporting organisations. It has shrunk a little. But it's still very vibrant now, and the competition and the tournaments still continue.
0: And 50 years is a significant milestone. How are you celebrating this weekend?
1: Okay, so we're having a celebratory dinner at the Sapphire Club on Saturday evening. That starts at 6:30, and it's on the 30th of May. We have a guest speaker. We've got the services of John Fitzgerald, our former world number one doubles player, who won all the four major doubles titles, Wimbledon, Australia, France and the US. He also captained the Australian Davis Cup team for 10 years, but he's a South Australian country boy, so he'll fit right in here, and we're looking forward to having him. As I said, there'll be a history display and a talk. We have our local politicians. The mayor, Russell Fitzpatrick, is coming. He plays a bit of tennis. And also our local federal member, Christy McBain, is coming along. And it'll be a fun night. We've got about 120 people coming. A few prizes and a bit of trivia and a bit of fun on the evening. And then on Sunday, we're having the one-point slam, which kicks off at the club at 10:30 a.m. or we sign in from 10:30 a.m. And that's where you play matches that last 1 point. You toss, you choose to serve or receive. And if you manage to get through that, and you'll win $500.
0: Yeah,
1: they had one at the Australian Open, but all the main players played in for $1 million. and it was won by a relatively unknown club player from Sydney. So it's quite an exciting format.
0: Yeah, it generated a lot of interest in the lead up to the Australian Open, and I guess it gives everyone a fighting chance, doesn't it? You might not be able to win in five sets against the world number one, but in one point, well, maybe you could.
1: Yes, I think John's playing days might be over, but no, it will be interesting. There'll be some pretty good players that might serve a fault on their first shot, and it's all over for
0: them.
1: That's right. You keep swinging, you'll have a good chance.
0: Well, that's happening on Sunday morning, and as you described, that night of celebration on Saturday night. Richard, congratulations to everyone involved over the past 50 years, and thanks for sharing your time this morning.
1: Thanks very much, Eddie. And there are a handful of tickets still available if anybody's interested, and available through the Sticky Tickets website. So anyway, we'll look forward to it, and thanks for the coverage.
0: Good on you, Richard. Richard Eldershaw, who is the president of the Murrimbula Tennis Club, celebrating their 50th anniversary this weekend. Still some tickets available for that celebration on Saturday night. And then on Sunday morning, that one-point slam at

0: on at from 10:30 on Sunday to sign in at the Maroombula Tennis Club. Entry is via gold coin donation. Everyone is welcome, and there's $500 up for grabs for the eventual winner. Each match just lasts 1 point. You might have seen that on the telly in the lead-up to the Australian Open. It's 6-7, you're with Eddie Williams on ABC South East. Daniel and I were talking earlier about these stats that are out around the declining number of manual cars being sold in Australia. When it comes to new cars, they make up only 2%, or in fact just under 2%. Of cars sold across the country. Compare that to the year 2000, when nearly half of all new vehicles sold in Australia had manual transmission. From the SMS, 0467 922 684, Dorothea drives a manual car to tow behind her van. She says her boys learned driving on a manual and it made it easier for them to handle the motorcycle. Chris in Cooma says he's never owned an auto car. It's always been manual for him. Foggy, calm and 3 degrees in Cooma, by the way, says Chris. What's your experience been driving a manual, teaching maybe your kids or your grandkids to drive a manual? If you were buying a new car today, would you still be looking at that manual option, or would you be going auto like some 98% of new car buyers are doing? 1300 810 222, the phone number if you've got a story to share, or the text line 0467 922 684. John is at Marine Rescue Naruma. Morning, John.
1: Good morning, Eddie.
0: Did you learn in a manual?
1: Yes, I did, yes. actually, when I learned, automatics were few and far between.
0: Yes, yes, it might have been the other way around, these statistics. Yes. At some point in your life, though, did you switch from driving a manual to driving an auto?
1: Yes, I did. I was on the road quite a lot, so those cars were always manual, always automatic, I should say. I had no choice. It was the comfy car.
0: Yeah, right. And then I guess you get used to it.
1: Yes, you do. It's quite nice.
0: Well, these days you're on the bike, so it's...
1: That's right, yes.
0: Well, for those who are on the boat rather than the bike or the car, what sort of conditions are they facing today?
1: Yeah, it's not the greatest. The overnight minimum was 15. Temperature now is still 15. Wind direction is west-southwest at 3 knots. Visibility's I've got 10, but it's probably less, actually. It's quite cloudy. It's sort of a low sea mist. That's north and east. Rainfall, I've got about 0.1 mil in the gauge, so hardly anything. The cloud cover is almost total. Sea height is 1 metre. Swell direction is northeasterly at 2 metres, so the bar conditions are moderate to rough. The next tide is a low at about 10 o'clock of 0.57 metres. Montague Island, wind direction at 6:30 was northwesterly, 5 to 7 knots, 1021.1 hectopascal and rising. And the temperature at the island was 17.2. The hazards other than the hazardous surf conditions.
0: Yeah, bear that in mind. More for the anyone who was thinking about a swim or a surf or a rockfish today, tread carefully. I think it's been pretty rough the past few days. John, appreciate the update. Thanks very much.
1: Thank you. Thanks, Eddie.
0: John at Marine Rescue Naruma. It's 14 degrees in Maruya, 13 at Maroombula and 6 degrees at Bombala. Let's kick off this morning's quiz. It's a Where Am I Today? Going to give you 3 clues between now and 8 o'clock to try to help you identify a mystery location somewhere in the southeast of New South Wales. Here is clue number one. Where am I? This place has a name that means walking together, let's go. If you think you know, if you want to have a guess, 1300 810 222 or 0467 922 684. I'll give you a second clue after 7 o'clock. If you get it right, you're in the draw. The winner gets to request a song. So here's clue number one. Where am I? This place has a name that means walking together. Let's go. 1300 810 222 or 0467 922 684. Andy from Millingandy, what's your family's experience been with manual cars?
2: G'day, Eddie. How you going?
0: Good, thank you.
2: That's good. Yeah, when we were living up on the Monaro out the other side of Bombala, My son was about 6 years old, roughly, and he learned to drive up there, reasonably flat. Well, parts of it are reasonably flat. But what he'd do, it was in a short wheel-based Series 3 Land Rover, and what he'd do, he'd hang onto the steering wheel, push both feet on the clutch, put the car into first, slowly ease his feet off that, and that car would just go putt, putt, putt, putt, putt, putt. He couldn't stop it. It would just putt around the paddocks, and he learned to be able to handle the vehicle reasonably well. He dented a bit on a gate post, bringing in a load of firewood and a trailer.
0: Yeah.
2: I said, you'll never get your license like that. But, yeah, that's how he learned to drive, which was a bit strange because when I moved to the Monaro from Wagga, I've never driven a manual.
0: No, and he's learning at the age of six. I've got to get to the news, Andy, but thanks so much for calling.

0: It's 7 o'clock. Good morning. Tony Matthews with ABC News. A second Australian woman detained by Israeli forces while on a Gaza-bound flotilla has arrived home in Melbourne. Stephanie Ferrier is at Melbourne Airport.
1: 35-year-old environmental activist Violet Coco cried and hugged her husbands and loved ones before kissing the ground in the International Arrivals Hall as dozens of supporters chanted Free, Free Palestine. She says she was assaulted and abused by Israeli forces and accuses the Australian government of not doing enough to condemn the actions against detainees. Israel denies mistreating those on board the flotilla, but far-right Minister Itamar Ben-Gvir has drawn international outrage by taunting detainees when they arrived in Israel. Another Australian, Helen O'Sullivan, is also arriving in Brisbane this morning. Gemma O'Toole arrived back in Melbourne last night.
0: The foreign ministers of 8 Arab and Islamic nations have strongly condemned the actions of far-right Israeli National Security Minister Itamar Ben-Gvir towards participants in the Gaza-bound flotilla while they were detained. In a statement, the countries call the actions a disgraceful assault on human dignity and a clear violation of Israel's obligations under international law. The countries include Saudi Arabia, the United Arab Emirates, Turkey and Indonesia. 11 Australians participated in the latest flotilla. Israel's Prime Minister says his country will continue to defend itself from threats from Hezbollah in Lebanon, even if the US and Iran agree to a deal to end the broader war. Here's Middle East correspondent Matthew Doran.
2: Israel returned to a full-scale bombardment of claimed Hezbollah targets in Lebanon after the Iranian-backed militant group opened fire on Israel in solidarity with Tehran. Iranian state media says any deal to end the conflict must include a commitment to stop the fighting in Lebanon. But in a post on social media, Israeli Prime Minister Benjamin Netanyahu said he and Donald Trump agreed that Israel has a right to defend itself against threats on every front, including Lebanon. It goes to the concerns within the Israeli government and defence establishment about being forced to stop its attacks in Lebanon and could scuttle any deal if Iran objects.
0: Australia's top spy chief will front the Royal Commission on Anti-Semitism and Social Cohesion today as the second block of hearings gets underway. Gavin Coote reports.
3: ASIO Director General Mike Burgess will be the first witness at today's hearing, which will examine the circumstances surrounding the Bondi terror attack and what was known about the shooters in the months and years prior. The inquiry will also hear evidence from Australian Federal Police Assistant Commissioner Stephen Nutt and Leanne McCusker from the New South Wales Police Counter-Terrorism and Special Tactics Command. Security arrangements at the Bondi Hanukkah event will also be a focus, with representatives of Jewish organisation the Community Security Group also set to give evidence.
0: More than 100 people have been arrested and charged with assault and sexual offences after a two-day police blitz on New South Wales trains. Murray Olds reports.
4: Police conducted Operation Civet on Wednesday and Thursday last week, charging scores of people with sexual and physical assaults on the trains. But authorities are also seeking help from the public to catch six individuals wanted for specific offences earlier this year. In one case, a 59-year-old woman was grabbed by the throat at Sydenham. A 55-year-old man was attacked while waiting to board a train in the Blue Mountains. And a man allegedly kissed a woman without consent as she waited on the platform at Erskineville. Children were also assaulted, including two 13-year-old boys and a 16-year-old who was punched in the face when he tried to stop a man stealing his bike.
0: Police will today announce a $1 million reward for information over the murders of two women in Newcastle in 2000.

0: Jack Doyle has more.
1: The bodies of 32-year-old Susan Kay and 37-year-old Joanne Tetron were found by police on the 17th of May 2000 at a home on Doran Street, Carrington. It's alleged the women were bludgeoned to death a week earlier. Despite extensive investigations, there have been no arrests. A 2003 coronial inquest recommended the matter be reviewed by the homicide unit. Police say that review was finalised last year and say there are new forensic leads. A previous $100,000 reward has now been upgraded to $1 million. Anyone with information is urged to come forward.
0: Russia has launched its single biggest attack on Ukraine's capital, Kyiv, killing at least four people and injuring dozens more. Europe correspondent Catherine Diss reports.
2: Plumes of smoke and billowing flames light up the night sky in Ukraine's capital, Kyiv. Russia fired 90 ballistic missiles, including the powerful nuclear-capable Oreshnik, able to travel at hypersonic speeds. Another 600 drones were also sent in. Some made it through Ukraine's air defences, leaving widespread destruction across neighbourhoods in the capital. This is thought to be revenge for an attack on a student dormitory on Friday, which killed 21 people, mostly young women. Ukraine has denied it was responsible, saying it only aims at military targets.
0: A suspected suicide bombing of a train has killed more than 20 people in Pakistan and wounded more than 70 others. Nick Parmeter has more.
3: Smoke billows from the aftermath of a massive blast in the southwestern Pakistani city of Quetta, with carriages of a train strewn across the tracks, some completely charred. The Baluch Liberation Army, which demands independence from Pakistan, has claimed responsibility for the attack in a statement sent to reporters. The militant group says it targeted a train carrying security personnel. Quetta is the capital of the insurgency-hit Baluchistan province. At least 26 people, including soldiers, were killed in 2024 when a suicide bomber attacked a train station in the region.
0: A 21-year-old learner driver will appear in court today, charged over a head-on crash last week in Western Sydney in which a man and a baby died. The pair were travelling in the man's car when it collided with a van late last Monday night at Kemps Creek. Police say moments before the fatal crash, the learner driver collided with another vehicle. He's been charged with 12 offences, including dangerous and negligent driving causing death, dangerous driving and speeding. The federal government has announced the first national campaign for perimenopause and menopause. Political reporter Lexi Junowick has the details.
4: Millions of Australian women are perimenopausal or menopausal, and symptoms can include hot flushes and mental health and wellbeing changes. In a push to help women better understand their symptoms and feel more confident getting support, the government has launched a new national awareness campaign, which includes a new health information website and advertising across a variety of platforms, including television and social media. The campaign follows recommendations from the Senate inquiry into menopause and perimenopause. In a statement, Minister for Women Katie Gallagher says for too long silence and stigma have left too many women in the dark.
0: Sydneysiders are being asked to get creative to help decide the future of the city's newest waterfront suburb. More from state political reporter Nick Doll.
5: Up to 8,500 new homes will be built at what's currently called Bays West near the Anzac Bridge, but the government's decided the new suburb needs a new name. In the coming weeks, it will start taking public submissions about what to call it. And in July, a design competition will open to decide the look and feel of the precinct, including a public plaza near the White Bay Power Station. The Bays West Delivery Authority has been established to keep the project moving. Residents won't move in until 2032 when Metro West starts taking passengers.
0: Now, time for sport with Mark Adnall.
6: The North Queensland Cowboys have finished round 12 of the NRL in the league's top six after beating South Sydney 30-18 in Townsville. North Queensland coach Todd Payton says he was pleased by his side's performance.
7: When we played control and got in the cycle with the dominant team, I'd just like to see more of that from a week-to-week basis.
6: In the AFL, the GWS Giants have thrashed the Brisbane Lions by 78 points, 26-10, 166 to 13-10, 88, and the Western Bulldogs had a three-point win over Melbourne. Tottenham has avoided being relegated from English soccer's Premier League. They beat Everton 1-0 on the last day of the season to ensure their survival. The result means West Ham drops out of the Premier League. Australian tennis player James Duckworth is through to the second round of the French Open, but Ayla Tomjanovic has been knocked out of the tournament. And in netball, the Melbourne Vixens have defeated the New South Wales Swifts 67-57, and West Coast Fever had a win over the Queensland Firebirds 69-51.
0: Briefly in finance, the Australian share market is on track to open lower later this morning despite Wall Street stocks closing up at the weekend, and the Australian dollar is higher. It's buying 71.6 US cents. Looking at the weather picture for New South Wales, scattered showers across the coast and adjacent ranges and the far west, with isolated showers elsewhere and the chance of a thunderstorm in the west. Sydney's weather, partly cloudy with a high chance of showers, a top of 22 on the coast and 23 in the west. Right now it's 17 degrees on the coast and 16 in Penrith. ABC News.
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9: Monday the 25th of May, how to prevent violence before it happens. It's something that a program in the Southeast is trying to do by working with local kids. You'll hear more in a moment. And how you can set an example to your own children and grandchildren. Also, it's a daily ritual for school kids across the world. But after 7:30, you'll meet the students who have just been able to walk to school for the first time. And been talking this morning about manual cars, because there are some stats in the news today showing that under 2% of all new cars sold in Australia these days are manual, compared to nearly half at the start of the century. From the SMS 0467 922 684, the Bemboka postie says all electric cars don't even have gears. So in the future, it will be rare to have what will become an arcane knowledge of clutches and gears. What's your experience been with manual cars over the years? Have you taught your kids to drive in one? Do you still drive a manual today? If you've got something to share, you can phone 1300 810 222 or you can SMS 0467 922 684. A partly cloudy day ahead right across the region, with just a slight chance of a shower and a hazardous surf warning on the coast. Top temperatures between 9 and 12 about the Alpine Ranges. The rest of the snowy Monaro expecting temperatures in the high teens, and the far south coast today getting into the low 20s. Children could hold the key to stopping domestic violence before it starts. A new report from the Australian Human Rights Commission has found that children's lived experiences of racism, poverty, gender inequality, housing inequality could all factor into their understanding of relationships. And it also shows that prevention starts early. Sam Monk is with the Women's Domestic Violence Court Advocacy Service and is the coordinator of Respectful Relationships Education Service Love Bites for the South Coast region. Sam, good morning.
10: Good morning.
9: What is Love Bites?
10: Love Bites is a healthy relationship program where we teach young people about respectful relationships, consent, and how to be an active bystander and to speak up when things aren't feeling right.
9: How do you do it? How does the program work? What does it all look like on the South Coast?
10: Yeah, so we have facilitators that are volunteers within their roles throughout the community sector come into the high schools for the day, where we do some interactive workshops, and it's a really youth-led program. So we throw a question to the students, and they come back with different beliefs that have sort of shaped what they believe is real to them, and we sort of help the students navigate a respectful conversation and challenge each other's beliefs around when that is a helpful belief or when it might be harmful.
9: Yeah, what do you hear from kids in schools? What are some of the beliefs they might have around relationships?
10: I think in this new world where coercive control is really starting to become evident, we're starting to see a lot of it depends, where there is, you know, that fine line between somebody checking your location because they care and love about you, as opposed to when that might start to cross the line and be controlling.
9: How important at this young age for them to, yeah, be having these conversations and thinking about what a healthy relationship looks like?
10: Yeah, really important. It sort of it can shape their entire future. It can shape all the beliefs that they've been taught previously. It really helps them to navigate when things are crossing the line, because one isolated incident doesn't necessarily mean you're in a harmful relationship, but if you're going to have multiple incidents where things are starting to look controlling, that can really start to lead into a really unhealthy relationship. So teaching them to pick up on those warning signs and when it might start to cross the line is really important.
9: Social media is full of influencers with videos about, you know, what a relationship might look like, and some of them might be promoting really healthy relationships and others not so much. What's your sense from young people about the influence that social media can have on them?
10: Yeah, very much so. They actually do recognise how much social media can impact them. And we had some really wonderful conversations with some students recently about the looks maxing trend and how that can lead into those rigid gender stereotypes, which ultimately are a driver of domestic and family violence.
9: It's 14 past 7 on ABC Southeast. You're hearing from Sam Monk, who is the coordinator of Love Bites on the South Coast and also part of the Women's Domestic Violence Court Advocacy Service. What do you see as some of the benefits? Like, are you able to kind of see in the room when these conversations are happening the influence that it's having on the children?
10: Absolutely. When they hear from each other, not just some old person standing up the front lecturing them, I think is really valuable in the programs. They have an opportunity to get what's, you know, burning in their belly out. So it's a really nice space for them to be open and honest about how they're really feeling about some of these subjects. We're not their teachers, we're not their parents. So to be able to provide space for change, we need to be able to voice our truth and, be able to challenge each other respectfully around some of our beliefs.
9: This report that I mentioned from the Human Rights Commission, one of the recommendations is making sure that children and young people have really active participation in any national strategy that there might be in this area. What would you say to, I guess, to government about how they can, engage with young people?
10: I think listening to students and children in their own right is really important. Having youth-led committees is really important, where they can bring the voices of young people forward, and some of those experiences that they're having is really valuable.
9: And for families, for parents and grandparents and carers who want to be those good role models and want to start these sorts of conversations, what would you say to them?
10: I think it starts with being able to have open conversations. So asking, you know, really softly and subtly, what do you feel about that? What do you think about that is a really nice way to start those conversations. And also, like being a voice of being able to stand up when something doesn't feel right, like, oh, that feels a bit funny. What do you think about that is a good way to start.
9: Sam, been really good to talk to you this morning. Thanks very much for your time.
10: Thank you.
9: Sam Monk, who is with the Women's Domestic Violence Court Advocacy Service and coordinates the Respectful Relationships Education Service Love Bites for the South Coast region, speaking, I guess, about how that sort of early conversation with young people around healthy relationships can have a real impact on them. It's 17 past 7 and you're listening to Breakfast on ABC Southeast.
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9: 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I need to give you your second clue in today's quiz. It's a Where Am I? Looking for a location somewhere in the southeast of New South Wales. This was clue number one. Where am I? This place has a name that means walking together. Let's go. Here's your second clue. Where am I? It's known for its natural beauty and Indigenous art. If you think you know where this place could be, if you just want to have a guess, call 1300 810 222, text 0467 922 684. Well done, Dave from Kallaroo, Pam at Wollumla. You're both into the draw. If you're the winner, you get to pick a song that you'd like to hear on the radio. So, Where Am I? This place has a name that means walking together. Let's go. It's known for its natural beauty and Indigenous art. Have a guess at the Where Am I This Morning call, 1300 810 222 or text 0467 922 684. I'll give you your third and final clue after the 7:30 news.

On the way, the latest weather forecast for today, but also for tomorrow, because a lot of people are keenly awaiting the chance of some decent rain. How much could there be tomorrow? Where might it fall? You'll get the forecast from the Bureau in the next few minutes after Janice Ann.

From 1979, a number one hit in Australia and in South Africa. Oh, sorry, a number 10 hit in Australia, but a number one hit in South Africa, Janis Ian with Fly Too High. 23 past 7, Eddie Williams with you for breakfast. Andy says he enjoyed hearing that interview a few minutes ago about Love Bites. Yeah, you were just hearing from Sam Monk. He says, to do anything about domestic violence, we should have started 300 or 400 or maybe 400 generations ago. But he says, education is the key. Start with the young ones because... in Andy's words, us old ones are no good. Also from the SMS 0467 922 684, Stephen Windham has had 1 millimetre in the rain gauge this morning. Currently 11 degrees with a bit of fog and a little bit of cloud cover. But Steve reckons it's going to be a good day. Some more rain on the way this week, particularly tomorrow. You'll get the forecast from the Bureau very soon. The Batemans Bay Basketball Association is on the lookout for coaches. The Breakers are...

0: 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The Batemans Bay Basketball Association looking for expressions of interest for coaches for next year's rep basketball season. batemansbaybreakers@gmail.com is that email address, or the website batemansbaybasketball.com.au. A heads up about some roadworks which are going to start today on Bega Street in Bega. I know every town in the Bega Valley seems to have a Bega Street, but in this case, talking about Bega Street in Bega, these works are going to take place for the next couple of months until the middle of July, weather permitting. It's road surface stabilisation and drainage works between the Auckland Street intersection and George Griffin Oval. They'll be happening between 7 a.m. and 6 p.m. each weekday. So expect some delays there. There'll be a reduced speed limit and intermittent lane closures. Traffic control will be on site. You can get more details from the Bega Valley Shire Council or keep an eye on Live Traffic New South Wales.
1: ABC Southeast weather.
0: Robert Abarniak is on duty at the Bureau of Meteorology. Morning, Robert.
2: Morning.
0: I want to ask you about tomorrow, but let's go through today. What's on the forecast for the start of the week?
2: Yeah, look, today will be fairly similar to yesterday. So just a chance of a really light shower, mostly about the coast. But other than that, just a fairly dry day, mostly sunny. So it should be a reasonably nice day. Tops of about 22 on the coast and about 17 to 18 degrees for the southern highlands. But then, as you said, tomorrow will be a rainy day. And that rain will go all the way inland as well. So the sort of rainfall amounts you're looking at on the coast are about 15 to 40 millimetres, and inland on the southern highlands about 8 to 25 millimetres. So that's about 15 to 40 on the coast, 10 to 25 inland. So fairly widespread rain there.
0: Yeah, where's that coming from? What's driving this rain?
2: Yeah, look, there's a trough basically that's entered New South Wales from the west. And that will head further east tomorrow, and that's basically what will bring the rain. Tomorrow won't be the end of the story as far as the rain goes, because that trough will develop into a low-pressure system somewhere off the north coast of New South Wales on around about Wednesday evening. So Wednesday is actually looking mostly sunny still, but Thursday will be another rainy day. Anywhere from a few millimetres to about 20 millimetres is possible on the coast Thursday, and up to about 10 millimetres inland. So Thursday's looking fairly rainy too. There might be a few showers Friday and Saturday as well, as that low pressure system does move off.
0: Okay, so today pretty dry, but tomorrow going to be a wet day. Bit of respite on Wednesday, and then those showers back Thursday and Friday. It's sort of up and down, but so across the week there could be maybe up to 50 millimetres, 60 millimetres in some areas, if you're lucky.
2: Yeah, so sort of you're likely to get at least about 20, 30 millimetres and on the coast, about 15 on the southern highlands. As for the upper sort of range of things, you could get, around 80 millimetres on the coast and about 30, 40 millimetres on the southern highlands. So there is quite a range there, obviously, but we do know that tomorrow and Thursday will be rainy. There's no doubt about that. So probably not a good day to go to the beach or anything like that.
0: No, plan some indoor activities. Hey, I've been talking about manual cars. There's some stats out today. Yes, it's less than 2% of new car sales in Australia these days are manual. Do you know how to drive a manual, Robert?
2: I actually learned on automatic, so
0: yeah.
2: No.
0: Yeah, no, and I think you wouldn't be alone. As I say, I think it's 1.8% of new vehicles sold last year.
2: I will say, actually, I don't know why, but lately on Instagram I've been getting lots of videos of automatic transmissions, and if anyone hasn't seen what these things look like on the inside, I suggest you look it up. It's got like a sort of a system of valves that looks like some kind of alien technology is what people tend to describe it as. So, automatic transmission, easy to drive, but it's actually a fairly interesting piece of kit.
0: Yeah, well, it's always interesting to know what's under the hood. Robert, thanks very much.
2: Thank you.
0: Robert Urbaniak at the Bureau of Meteorology. Coming up after the 7:30 news, you'll hear about the group of students who

0: Morning. How you can help to keep others across the region warm this winter and meet some new people at the same time. You just got to get the knitting needles out. It's 7:30 and time for the news.
1: ABC Southeast News. Good morning. I'm Adrienne Reardon. It has taken a jury 7 hours to find a man guilty of deliberately burning down a Snowy Monaro pub in order to pocket the insurance payout. Alistair MacDonald reports.
2: A Queanbeyan District Court jury found the former publican of Bombala's Globe Hotel, David Robert Culliken, guilty following a week-long trial on Friday of 2 charges, including dishonestly damaging property by fire for financial gain. The court heard the 42-year-old was under financial pressure from the COVID pandemic and local competition and increased the pub's insurance policy to almost $500,000 in the months leading up to the 2022 blaze. Culliken was captured on CCTV on the night of the fire wearing a balaclava and carrying a blowtorch. He was taken into custody and will be sentenced in Sydney in July.
1: 4 Canberra men have had their convictions for assaulting 2 men in Batemans Bay last February overturned. Toby Hemmings has more.
3: Connor Charles Maxwell Thurgood, Giuseppe Francesco Tyne, Jamie John Ward and Mitchell Barnes appealed their convictions for committing grievous bodily harm against 2 men in Catalina last February. On Friday, District Court Judge Pauline David found that the local court judge had made a mistake in admitting identification evidence of a CCTV confrontation inside the Catalina Club prior to the assault. She said it was uncertain how many assailants were involved in the assault and that the identifications of the 4 men were generic, vague and manifestly unreliable. The appeal was upheld and the assault convictions quashed.
1: The federal government has granted relief payments to 34 councils across Australia with unpaid regional express airline debts. Rex entered voluntary administration in July 2024, and in November last year, it was announced US company Air T would buy the airline. Of the 34 councils, Bigger Valley Shire Council will receive more than $129,000 for Maroombula Airport, while Yorubadella Shire Council will receive $49,000 for Maruya Airport due to unpaid debts left by the embattled airline. Environmentalists have raised concerns over the state government considering fertility control as a method to control wild horse numbers in Kosciuszko National Park. The 2025 survey of the horses, released on Friday, found their numbers have jumped to more than 10,000, up from less than 6,000 in 2024. Environment Minister Penny Sharp said culling methods would ramp up again in winter, including aerial shooting, to tackle the rise in population, while a feasibility study is being put together for reproductive control. But Jack Goff from the Invasive Species Council says fertility control is more expensive and less effective than lethal methods.
4: This is really about some people who do not want to see any horses removed, looking to try and frustrate the activities of national parks. And I think it's disappointing that the government feels they need to give in to that when there's such a strong cross-party consensus for the action that's gone on.
1: Meanwhile, some Brumby advocates have continued to express scepticism over the government survey figures and opposition to the use of aerial shooting. Gabriella Black is the co-founder of Cooma Mountain Brumby Sanctuary, and she says more support should go towards rehoming the horses.
5: Well, they should work more with rehomers, maybe give them some fundings that they can save more instead of spending all the taxpayers' money for shooting from helicopters.
1: And the Snowy Monaro Regional Council has conceded its target of reopening the Bombala and Cooma pools by summer is at risk. The latest pool progress report was presented at last week's council meeting, noting that the collapse of former primary contractor Dulski has left council needing to find a new contractor for the pool plant and filtration equipment. Council says the specialist nature of the work means the availability of a contractor will determine whether the pools reopen on time. Council documents had previously stated the pool renovations were approximately 90% completed, with work on the Cooma pool resuming over the weekend. Turning now to today's weather, there's a chance of morning fog across the southeast before a partly cloudy day with a slight chance of a shower and light winds. There's a hazardous surf warning for the Batemans and Eden coasts. Top temperatures, Bega 22, Batemans

0: Bay also 22, Cooma 18, and tops of between 9 and 12 about the Alpine Ranges. That's ABC Southeast News.
1: Morning, Adrian.
0: Hey, Eddie.
1: Been talking about manual cars today. News this morning that not even 2% of new cars sold in Australia are manual. Quarter of a century ago, it was more like 50%. Do you drive a manual?
0: I used to. Yeah. I know how to drive a manual.
1: Yeah.
0: I think it's fine, to be honest. Automatics are very efficient. And sometimes manuals are a bit more, there's just a lot more going on.
1: There is, isn't there?
0: I'm fine with driving a manual. It's all good, but I don't think it's like you have to anymore. Times are changing. It is what it is.
1: Yeah, well, that's sort of what JB and Cooma says. He says, why would you put up with changing gears if you didn't have to? He reckons the only advantage of a manual is that they can be clutch started if the battery goes flat, which I guess is an advantage.
0: Right. I do remember, though, another advantage of not having a manual is just the many times I've met people that have rolled their ankle or done their knee.
1: Yes.
0: And luckily they have one available leg still to be able to drive themselves, whereas if they have the manual, you have to use two hands or...
1: Yeah, I was relaying this earlier where I was playing AFL Nines, which is like touch footy but for Aussie rules, and one of my teammates, injured his, I think in the end we found out he'd broken his heel or his foot or his ankle or something.
0: Yeah.
1: But anyway, at the time we thought he just rolled it or sprained it, bruised it, whatever. And so I helped him by reversing his manual car out. No one else could drive the manual. And then he was like, it's be okay. I'll be able to. I just couldn't get it out, but now I'll be right. Anyway, of course, he gets to the hospital, finds out he's broken it. Yeah.
0: Wow. Another quirk of manual cars, which I think is slightly annoying, even though I can handle it, is finding the clutch point. So every car I notice is different. You might need more revs or less revs or find it. And then you might just stall once to like get that sweet spot, essentially. You know, with automatics, you don't have to deal with that. Yeah. So, yeah.
1: Yeah, there's pros and cons, but I think for most people today, particularly in the cities, the pros of the automatic are winning out. That's what the numbers are showing anyway. Thanks, Trey.
0: Thanks.
1: If you've got something to share on that, manual versus automatic, the pros and the cons, and what your experience has been over the years, you can call 1300 810 222 or you can text 0467 922 684.
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3: Hello, Barbara Miller here. Is the Iran deal on or off? Donald Trump's statements on the issue are again unclear. Our correspondent Karishma Vyas gives us the view from Iran. Australia's security agencies are set for a grilling at the Bondi Royal Commission. Who knew what and when?
4: Why did they reach that assessment of them not being so much of a threat anymore? Why did they not revisit that? Why wasn't the travel flagged more? We might not end up knowing all of the detail of that.
3: And as Parliament resumes, the Greens remain tight-lipped over whether they'll support the government's tax reforms. Do join me for those stories on AM.
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1: No one else could make the phrase "who knew what and when" sound as good as Barbara Miller could. She'll be back for AM after the 8 o'clock news. Kevin Bombala owns two Triton four-wheel drives, both a manual, nothing else for him and his wife. 1300 810 222 or 0467 922 684, the ways you can get in touch. In just a moment, the walk to school that never felt so good. And later this morning, how you can be part of a new group helping keep everyone warm in the mountains this winter. Need to give you the final clue in the quiz. It's a where am I? These were the first couple of clues. This place has a name that means walking together. Let's go. It's known for its natural beauty and its indigenous art. And here's your third and final clue. Where am I? This 18-kilometre coastal walk stretches between Batehaven and Mackenzie's Beach. If you want to have a crack, if you know where it is, call 1300 810 222 or text 0467 922 684. If you get it right, you're in the draw. If you're the winner, you get to choose a song that you'd like to hear on the radio this morning. So, where am I? This 18-kilometre coastal walk stretches between Batehaven and Mackenzie's Beach. 1300 810 222 or 0467 922 684. It's 21 to 8, and Friday was National Walk to School Day, promoting safe ways.

0: 31-year break in tradition by having kids walk all the way up to the front gate for the first time in years. Carroll College has been working with the local council to overturn a motion passed all the way back in 1994, which prohibited kids from walking to school. Principal Andrew Keneally was out there on Friday ushering kids and teachers in for the first time in a long while, and he spoke with ABC reporter Toby Hemmings about the change.
1: Well, it's been 31 years in the making, Toby, but working very closely with council over the last 6 months, we've been able to allow our students to access our college via walking or riding at Browleigh.
2: When this story was first reported that that there'd been a prohibition, basically, a prohibition that you thought was legally enforceable on walking to school for nearly 31 years, people were kind of puzzled, I guess. Shocked would be another way of thinking about it. How does it feel knowing that you've been able to clarify something that's been pretty long-standing in the history of your school?
1: It's interesting you say that, like, because for us, particularly, I've worked in a few schools now, walking and riding to school is just a given. And I guess it's probably a thing that a lot of people take for granted. But then to actually have it taken away from you, it makes you sort of raise a few questions as to why. And particularly this year, working closely with council, we were able to sort of get to the bottom of it. And I think there's been a few changes out on that road, particularly the reduction in speed, which has allowed us to sort of take this a bit further and explore the opportunity to ride or walk. So the conditions out there have improved to allow us to obviously provide this opportunity for our students. And, you know, we're still halfway there. Like, we're working closely with council for more of a permanent setup over the hopefully the coming year. But in the interim, we want to sort of allow our students the opportunity to take the opportunity to walk and to ride to school over the next 6 months, and then hopefully we move to that permanent structure next year.
2: How many kids were walking and riding to school, and I guess what was the vibe?
1: Yeah, the vibe was fantastic. I was out there myself personally. First two students that came across were 2-year-8 boys walking, you know, with their footy in hand, and I was just so happy for them. And they, you know, they were pretty happy too, you know, to be able to come out of their front door and walk to school, not have to wait for mum or dad or wait for a bus, you know. They can just pick and choose when they want to come to school. And then from there, we had two staff members come across on their bikes. And then collectively, we had a close to about 13, 14 students access Carroll College. You know, we talk about students being able to have agency in their learning. Now they've got agency in how they can come and go to college, to Carroll College.
2: I mean, you know, you factor that in that you could be living like 300 metres up the road from Carroll College. And up until this point, it's been you need another way of coming than just wandering down the road. It must really open. You need another way of coming than just wandering down the road. It must really open up access for you guys.
1: That's right, Toby. So like at 3:30, which is our last bus, so that is our last bus that leaves, is the Browleigh bus, and the students jump on that bus. They wait half an hour to get on the bus, and then they travel 700 metres to go home. Like, to me, that is absolutely ridiculous. And, you know, the fact that the students can now be either down the beach or kicking a ball by 3:30, it makes a lot more sense. Our demographic, we're quite active down here, and our students are very active in, particularly in their sports or their recreational sports, you know, from surfing to running to riding. And I think it's worth noting too that the students that ride to school, it's non-powered bikes. It's a traditional bike. So a lot of our students are into mountain biking. They access the Mogo Trail here. So, you know, for them to come to school on their mountain bike and then this afternoon they can cross the road and then head off and keep riding and enjoy themselves. You know, that's a real nice balance that we want our students to have. You know, they've got the academia, they've got the social, pastoral, and as well as they've got the health elements as well that all work together.
0: It's one of the more bizarre circumstances I've heard about. But finally, students at Carroll College in Browleigh able to walk and ride to school. Andrew Keneally, the principal, speaking there with ABC Southeast reporter Toby Hemmings. It's 17-8 on the discussion around manual cars. Ray from Dalmeny says driving a manual MX-5 is the most fun you can have with your pants on. And John in Bateman's Bay says you learn the art of driving in a manual. He says an automatic is just a matter of point and shoot. Well done to Andy, also to Mark from Maruya Heads, who have got the correct answer in the quiz in today's Where Am I? These are your clues. This place has a name that means walking together, let's go. It's known for its natural beauty and Indigenous art. And it's an 18-kilometre coastal walk that stretches between Batehaven and Mackenzie's Beach. You'll hear the answer next, so get yours in the next couple of minutes. 1-300-810-222 or 0467-922-684. Right now, this is Mondo Rock.

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0: 12 to 8, Eddie Williams with you this morning. And the answer to today's Where Am I is the Munyip Trail. To share a bit more about it is the Yirrabadalla Shire Council Mayor, Matthew Hatcher. Good morning.
2: Good morning, Eddie. Thanks for having me.
0: For those who might not be familiar, what can you share about the Munyip Trail?
2: It's a fantastic walk that was created post-bushfires in the Shire. It's 18 kilometres, starts up at Batehaven and runs down the coast to Mackenzie's Beach. And it's been well received by community and tourists alike, obviously. And we've currently or just recently won a national award for it as well.
0: Yeah, what was the award?
2: The National Trust Heritage Awards up in Sydney, we attended and were lucky enough to win an award for the interpreted signage that along that trail. And council worked really closely with five different Aboriginal artists in the region and community on a lengthy process to get feedback and really tell the story of the region as well. And like I said, we were lucky enough to win an award.
0: How big a draw card are these sorts of walks for the region?
2: They're huge. It's great coming off the back of the fires that the government steps in and puts money at different projects. And we've had numerous ones. And this one in particular is something that, council's worked years on to activate that entire coastline and really try and connect it. And it's obviously great for tourists. It's a free opportunity for visitors as well to get out and see its local area. I think through that signage, using the Dharug language or our local Aboriginal language, it's that connection between land and the ocean and our community. And it's all about walking together. And I think it's a great example of where council's worked really closely with community and got a great outcome.
0: Do people tend to split it up or other than doing the whole 18 Ks in one go?
2: I do. I've done it three times in three different bits with my kids. But it is great that way because we've got car parks and different stops along the way. You can do that. And it's great for the community, great for the tourists who come here. And we've seen a lot of activity on it. But we've also got an event happening in August this year, Coast Trek, which is a new event to the region, bringing in expected over 600 people just to do that trek as well as a 20 or 30 kilometer walk. And, it's things like that, those investments that get people here in those off seasons, which is fantastic for the local economy.
0: What's something that you and your kids really enjoyed about it when you were walking the track?
2: I think it's just, you're in, you start out up at Batehaven at Observation Point and that spot in particular and the artwork on the trails there, both on the pavement and just in sort of interpretive signage along the way is fantastic. But just that constant coastline walk that sort of goes up and down the hills and onto the beaches. It's why we live here and why we're so proud of the area.
0: And yeah, as you say, it is that draw card for visitors who are coming from far and wide to, in part, do these sorts of walks. They've got to get here though. Overnight, the federal government announcing some financial relief for regional airports, including the Moruya Airport, some $50,000. This is to do with debts linked to the voluntary administration of RECs. How important is it to have this sorted out?
2: Yeah, I mean, obviously $50,000 is better than getting nothing, and it's a step in the right direction. But I mean, for us, it's more about making sure that we lock RECs in long term, knowing they have a buyer or someone else that's purchased it, and moving forward, we've got to make sure that route into Moruya does continue. We're mainly a drive destination for tourists, but that RECs option obviously does bring tourism in, but it's also just so important for our business travel and for our doctors that come into the region as well.
0: Yeah, being able to connect the region with Sydney for locals who need to travel, and as you say, from that business and medical perspective. Just a question from Nancy in Naruma on the SMS. Basically just asking, what's going on with the signage at the entrance to Naruma?
2: So back in 2019, council undertook some work on their strategy signage strategy around the whole region. And at that stage, they decided to put new signage in. And in 2022, I think we started putting those signs in around the area, grant funded. And we're just at the end of, which I think is at Naruma, and putting the last ones in now. So they'll all be completed around all the major towns and villages by the end of June.
0: Matt Hatcher, good to talk to you this morning. Thanks very much.
2: Always a pleasure. Thanks, Eddie. Cheers.
0: The Mayor of Yirrabadalla Shire Council, Matthew Hatcher. So your destination on the Where Am I Today, the Munyip Trail. It's a trail that Mark from Maruya Heads has walked. What was your experience like, Mark?
3: Yeah, it was really good, Eddie. We walked it last year, and it's got some really spectacular coastal views. Lovely.
0: How did you do it? Did you do it in a day, over a few days, or a few separate kind of stretches? What was your approach?
3: Yeah, well, once we heard about it, I sort of wanted to do the whole thing. So me and the partner, we took off in our separate vehicles. We left one car at the south end, drove up to the north end together in the other car, and did the length of the walk, including the 3K leg out to Pretty Point. It took us about 5.5 hours. We stopped along the way because we had sandwiches and fruit and plenty of water packed, and had a bit of a morning tea at one spot and then a lunch at another spot. Took 5.5 hours. It was really, really good, very interesting, lots of informative boards along the way, and plenty of lovely little lookouts at certain points along the way.
0: That sounds like the way to do it. Pack all your food that you need, make a day of it, drop one car at the end, and then head back to the start. Did you see many other people along the trail?
3: Yeah, we come across people travelling in the same direction we were, and in the other direction. Some of them seemed to be doing just little legs of the actual trail itself. It's hard to tell if anyone was actually... Oh, there's a few joggers out there going along there too, actually.
0: Yeah, right. Oh, well, you'd get through it a bit quicker that way, I suppose, if you can. Well, Mark, you are the winner of the quiz today for correctly identifying the Munyip Trail. What song would you like to hear?
3: Oh, if you've got Get Up Off of That Thing by James Brown, I'd appreciate it.
0: I've got it here for you, Mark. Congratulations. Thanks so much.
3: Thanks, Eddie.
0: For the quiz winner today, Mark at Maruya Heads, here it is, James Brown.

0: For Mark at Maruya Heads, James Brown with Get Up Off of That Thing. A partly cloudy day across the region today. Just a slight chance of a shower. There is a hazardous surf warning in place on the coast. Top temperatures between 9 and 12 about the ranges. The rest of the snow Monaro in the high teens and the coast in the low 20s. Then tomorrow, a very high chance of rain between 50 and 40 millimetres on the coast and 10 to 25 millimetres inland. Maybe a thunderstorm in the evening. Potentially a severe one on the coast. A drier day on Wednesday with just a medium chance of showers, and then expecting more rain to come on Thursday. It's 8 o'clock, time for the news, then AM, and then after 8.30, a spotlight on knitting and cats.
1: Hello, I'm Barbara Miller. On AM after 8, as a deal with Iran hangs in the balance, our correspondent is in Tehran, and Australia's security agencies to front the Bondi Royal Commission.
2: It's 8 o'clock. Good morning. Tony Matthews with ABC News. Seven Australians who were on board the Global Samud flotilla that was intercepted by Israeli Defence Forces have landed in Sydney. Nandini Deer reports.
3: There's been a mixture of anxiety, excitement and concern as family, friends and supporters of seven Australian activists wait outside arrival gate B this morning. These Australians were on board the flotilla with more than 400 people when it was intercepted by the Israeli Defence Forces last week, as they attempted to enter a naval blockade with the aim of delivering humanitarian aid to Gaza. Activists on the flotilla said many faced physical violence and sexual abuse. However, Israel's ambassador to Australia, Hillel Newman, rejected these claims. Parents of the participants arriving this morning say they have been waiting to wrap their arms around their loved ones and to know they are safe.
2: As speculation mounts over the contents of the new peace agreement to end the conflict in the Middle East, the response from inside Iran is subdued. Karishma Vyas reports from Tehran.
4: Iran's government has not responded to reports that it has agreed to sign a memorandum of understanding with the US as part of efforts to end the war in the Middle East. In the capital, Tehran, residents say they are sceptical that America is acting in good faith in the negotiation and do not want their country to capitulate to US demands. More than 1,700 civilians have died in the country since hostilities began in February, according to human rights activists in Iran. Karishma Vyas, ABC News, Tehran.
2: ASIO Director General Mike Burgess will give evidence at the Royal Commission on Anti-Semitism and Social Cohesion when it resumes hearings today. The top spy chief is among five witnesses scheduled for today as the inquiry shifts its focus to the circumstances surrounding the Bondi terror attack. It's expected to examine what was known about the gunman in the months and years prior to the attack. Senior members of the Australian Federal Police and New South Wales Police will also front the commission today. Investigations are underway into a fatal shark attack in far north Queensland. Liz Gwynn reports.
5: Emergency services were called to the Hull Heads boat ramp south of Mission Beach just after midday yesterday. Officers say a 39-year-old man was attacked by a shark while spearfishing on a private charter boat at Kennedy Shoal. He suffered a critical head injury and was pulled from the water and died a short time later. Police say it's not yet clear how far out at sea the boat was or what type of shark was involved in the attack. The Department of Environment and Science will investigate, and a report is being prepared for the coroner.
2: The federal government is looking to help women better recognise and understand menopause symptoms in a campaign forming part of its women's health package. A recent Senate inquiry found many women were entering menopause without enough information and treatment options. Health Minister Mark Butler says they're upping supports available to women.
6: More training for doctors. I was shocked to hear that over a several year degree, students only receive a few hours training on menopause. We've got more clinical guidelines, a new Medicare health assessment, and of course, for the first time in 20 years, new menopause hormone treatments on the PBS.
2: In the NRL, North Queensland has beaten South Sydney 30 points to 18 in Townsville. ABC Sports' Quentin Hull reports.
7: The Cowboys recorded their eighth win from the past 10 games with a 5-3 victory off the back of starring roles from halfback Jake Clifford and fullback Scott Drinkwater. South's debutant Talanoa Penetani scored a double on debut before injuring his hamstring in sight of a third try. The Bunnies have now lost 3 of their past 4 games and have a 5-win, 6-loss record. Bunnies fullback Matt Dufty was superb in defeat, posting a staggering 327 run metres gained. Quentin Hull, ABC Sport, Townsville.
2: The Western Bulldogs have bounced back from last week's shock loss to Carlton in the AFL with a 3-point win over Melbourne at Docklands. And Greater Western Sydney stunned Brisbane with the highest scoring third quarter in league history, kicking 14 goals on their way to a 78-point demolition at the Sydney Showgrounds. Looking at the weather for New South Wales, scattered showers across the coast and adjacent ranges and the far west, isolated showers elsewhere with the chance of a thunderstorm in the west.

0: Sydney's weather, partly cloudy with a high chance of showers, a top of 22 on the coast and 23 in the west. And there's a warning for dangerous surf conditions. Right now it's 17 degrees on the coast and it's 16 in Penrith. ABC News.
1: Good morning and welcome to AM. I'm Barbara Miller coming to you from Gadigal Land in Sydney. Today, as Donald Trump says he won't rush into a peace deal with Iran, we hear from our correspondent who's gained access to Tehran. And Australia's security agencies are set for a grilling at the Bondi Royal Commission. Who knew what and when?
2: Why did they reach that assessment of them not being so much of a threat anymore? Why did they not revisit that? Why wasn't the travel flagged more? We might not end up knowing all of the detail of that.
1: But first, seven Australians who were detained by Israeli forces while sailing as part of a flotilla to deliver humanitarian aid to Gaza have returned to Sydney this morning. They joined several other activists arriving in Melbourne and Brisbane who claim they suffered abuse and other harsh treatment at the hands of the Israelis. Our reporter Nick Grimm is at Sydney Airport.
3: Barb, the seven Australians along with the three who arrived on a flight to Melbourne last night were among 430 people from around 40 different countries who were sailing on board 50 vessels as part of the Global Samud Flotilla, making an attempt to take food and other aid supplies to Palestinians inside the Gaza Strip. Now, this is not the first time that one of these flotillas has been intercepted in international waters by Israeli forces and prevented from reaching their destination. But on this occasion, the greeting they received from the Israelis was particularly harsh, they say, with organisers alleging several of the activists needed to be hospitalised with injuries received while being seized and detained, and a number claiming to have been sexually assaulted. There have been allegations too that rubber bullets and tasers were deployed against the unarmed flotilla members. Those claims are difficult to verify, but what's not in contention are the images that have emerged of dozens of the activists being forced to kneel in rows in so-called stress positions with their heads down and their hands cable-tied behind their backs. There's also been video footage of the Israeli security minister Itamar Ben-Gvir taunting and mocking some of the activists inside an Israeli prison, video that has triggered condemnation from several countries, Australia included, with our Foreign Minister Penny Wong calling the images shocking, unacceptable and degrading. One of the returning Australians spoke to the ABC from Dubai en route home to Australia. 40-year-old social worker Saria McEwen has told his account of the abuse that was meted out to himself and his fellow activists.
4: Yeah, I was in one of the videos that was posted by Ben-Gvir. I mean, I have a broken cheekbone, a broken rib, a pulmonary contusion in my lung, pretty serious concussion. I saw numerous people get shot close range with rubber bullets, bleeding from their legs and stomachs. I saw many people being tasered, often repeatedly, sometimes in the face, many people being kicked and punched. We have something like 100 different broken bones that we've seen in the scans at the hospital in Turkey. There's like overwhelming evidence of many, many, many violent abuses.
1: Pretty serious allegations there. That's Saria McEwen, one of the returning Australians, speaking earlier to the ABC. Nick, what has Israel said in response to both the Ben-Gvir video and these allegations?
3: Yeah, Bob, the action by Itamar Ben-Gvir and the subsequent international condemnation from a number of countries saw the Israeli Prime Minister Benjamin Netanyahu condemn his far-right minister, saying the way that he dealt with the flotilla activists was not in line with Israel's values and norms, as he put it. Bibi Netanyahu also took steps to order the deportation of the activists who had been taken to Israel as a result of their detention, saying that Israel has the right to prevent provocative flotillas of Hamas terrorist supporters, as he described them, from entering the country's territorial waters. The activists insist they have no links whatsoever with Hamas. In terms of the allegations of the abuse and mistreatment of members of the flotilla, Israeli authorities maintain that the claims are without factual basis and that prisoners and detainees are held in accordance with the law. Israel's ambassador to Australia last week told the ABC that the activists were unharmed during their detention.
1: Nick Grimm at Sydney Airport. Donald Trump missed his son's wedding at the weekend, apparently in part because he was busy securing a deal with Iran. But officials are now briefing out that any announcement could be days away. The president himself has said the agreement is not fully negotiated and should not be rushed into. Jen Gavito is a former US Deputy Assistant Secretary for Iran. Is this Groundhog Day or is a breakthrough imminent?
5: A little bit of both, I would say. I think it's inevitable that we are going to see a deal. We've said from the beginning that there only will be a diplomatic solution to this. How close we are, I think, is up for debate. But I do get the sense that we are inching closer and likely to see some sort of agreement announced in the next few days.
1: Do you think that agreement will have specifics on Iran's nuclear program?
5: So that is the big question at the moment. And even in this hour, we're seeing suggestions that the Iranians and the U.S. Continue to have key sticking points. And I suspect one of those is over what Iran is agreeing to at this point for its nuclear program, or more likely what it is trying to put off until after global commerce is restored with the end of the blockade and the reopening of the strait. I think Iran's position is likely to be that they want to save the nuclear negotiations until after that happens and they have some sort of economic relief. The U.S., of course, will want broad parameters for what might be agreed to in due course with regard to the nuclear program.
1: Israel is reportedly not happy with any deal, or wouldn't be happy with any deal which didn't give it free rein, as it were, in terms of its conflict in southern Lebanon. Do you think Iran will agree to a deal where Lebanon is not part of it?
5: I suspect not. And certainly if they do, there will be a fine print that goes along with that, again, to preserve its room for maneuver. But this, if you recall, was a key provision during one of, you talk about Groundhog Day, during a series of reports maybe a month ago that a deal was getting closer. And of course, that was to have included Lebanon as well, and fell apart in the end because the Israeli government would not sign off on that. And of course, the Trump administration does not effectively have a way to compel it to do so. And that is why, even if it is true that 95% of the language has been agreed to, that last 5% on details like this are going to be very difficult.
1: And Donald Trump is very keen, and we've seen that again in a recent post of his, to sell whatever deal he makes as better than the one that President Obama made, the JCPOA. From what we've just been talking about, though, it just doesn't sound like he is going to be able to announce a better deal.
5: I think it is off the table. I think there is no way that the agreement that they are able to reach can be compared favorably with the JCPOA. In fact, I think the primary provision of this agreement, whenever it's announced, at least in the initial phase, whether that be 30 or 60 days, will simply be to reopen, as I said, global commerce. So to reopen the Strait of Hormuz, which of course was open 3 months ago. And so the big win here will be getting back to some semblance of normalcy that existed before this conflict started. But the provisions of the nuclear deal, at least what we're hearing so far, will not even come close to the international oversight that was provided by JCPOA and the long term provisions that really held Iran's nuclear program at bay for all those years.
1: Well, once again, we'll be watching those posts by the president to see where this is at. Jen Gavito, thank you so much for joining us.
5: Thank you.
1: And Jen Gavito is a former U.S. Deputy Assistant Secretary for Iran. To get a sense of how all this is going down in Iran, I spoke to the ABC's Asia editor, Karishma Vyas. She's gained rare access to the country.
6: Well, it's important to note that in Iran, there's been a complete internet blackout for more than 80 days now. So people cannot just jump on Instagram or X or any social media really to check what's going on in the rest of the world. But they are aware that their government is negotiating with the United States. Now, they might not know every single detail about what's being discussed, but the people that we spoke to made it very clear that they're skeptical about the US's intentions. Now, you have to remember, it's only been 3 months since the US and Israeli bombs not only took out the only leader that many Iranians have ever known, but these attacks also hit an elementary school in the southern city of Minab, killing more than 150 children. So there's very little trust amongst Iranians in the US as they're going into these negotiations. People here have described President Trump to me as a, quote, psychopath, and they harbour a lot of anger towards him for the destruction this war has caused in this country. They do not want their government to capitulate to American demands. And the Iranians on their side have made it clear that they're more than willing to step away from this agreement if the US doesn't honour their end of the deal.
1: Well, are you seeing any Iranian media there, and what's the tone of it?
6: Well, it's very defiant. You know, again, the state media is not fixating on these negotiations. There's very little information coming out from the Iranian side, from the Iranian officials, about the nature of these talks and where they're hoping to take them. But at the same time, there are nightly rallies being held where many conservative, deeply religious people here in the city of Tehran come out and they chant, you know, down with the United States, down with Israel. And they've been doing that ever since the war broke out.
1: And you mentioned the internet there. Otherwise, does it feel as though life is continuing there, or is it very clear to you, being in Tehran, that this war is having a significant impact?
6: Well, it's interesting because while the internet is down, you know, you walk or drive through the city, it feels pretty normal in a lot of respects. Coffee shops are open, people are going out to buy their groceries, people are going to work. It is a city, Tehran, of almost 10 million people. So it's impossible for it to come to a standstill for 3 months. People have to get on with their daily life. And so while normalcy has returned, people are tense. They are nervous about what the future holds.
1: The ABC's Asia editor, Karishma Vyas, in Tehran. You're listening to AM, where it's 17 minutes past 8. ASIO's Director General Mike Burgess is fronting the Royal Commission on Anti-Semitism and Social Cohesion today at the start of a second round of hearings. The hearings will focus on intelligence and security issues surrounding the Bondi terrorist attack last December. Here's Defence and National Security correspondent Tom Lowry.
7: Late in the evening of Sunday, December 14, just hours after the Bondi terror attack had taken place, ASIO Director General Mike Burgess stood beside the Prime Minister and took questions from reporters.
8: Like the New South Wales Police, one of these individuals was known to us, but not in an immediate threat perspective, so obviously we need to look into what happened here.
7: That fundamental question, who knew what when, will be key to the next 2 weeks of hearings at the Royal Commission. It will hear evidence from Mr Burgess, along with representatives from New South Wales Police, the Australian Federal Police and others. Kieran Hardy, a counter-terror expert with Griffith University, says the decisions that led to Bondi gunman Naveed Akram appearing on ASIO's radar in 2019 and then falling off it will be looked at.
2: Why did they reach that assessment of them not being so much of a threat anymore? Why did they not revisit that? Why wasn't the travel flagged more? So I think that could come up. We might not end up knowing all of the detail of that.
7: The Royal Commission's interim report, published last month, points at further questions over resourcing for counter-terrorism within ASIO and within the broader intelligence community. It points to the multiple warnings given by Mr Burgess in the 2 years following the October 7 attack on Israel that the terror risk was growing and that ASIO was increasing its focus on anti-Semitism. Warnings like this delivered in February last year.
8: The war in the Middle East has not yet directly inspired terrorism in Australia, but it is prompting protest, exacerbating division, undermining social cohesion, and elevating intolerance. This, in turn, is making acts of politically motivated violence more likely.
7: But the report also highlighted that

0: that in the years prior, resources within ASIO had shifted towards countering foreign espionage. Mike Pezzullo led the Department of Home Affairs until late 2023. He says questions around resourcing decisions will likely be asked.
1: What concrete actions were taken by government, not just in terms of relative priorities afforded to the terrorism challenge, but what aggregate enhancement of focus was there? Because, of course, these agencies have to juggle a multiplicity of threats and priorities at any one time.
0: Many of the hearings held over the next fortnight will be closed to the public due to the sensitivity of intelligence information being explored. But Mr. Pezzullo says many key questions can be discussed publicly.
1: For instance, the level of counterterrorism resource funding, I don't think in and of itself should be highly classified, because it's not as though the remnants of Al-Qaeda or the remnants of ISIS are sitting there looking at budget papers.
2: Mike Pezzullo, the former head of the Department of Home Affairs, that report by Tom Lowry. There's growing speculation this morning that a group of independents could band together to form a new political party to counter the rise of One Nation. Senator David Pocock isn't ruling out forming a party of independents, and a key figure in the Teal movement has now indicated she's also exploring the possibility. Oliver Gordon reports.
3: Former Olympian Zali Steggall has held the seat of Warringah since knocking off former Prime Minister Tony Abbott in 2019. But the independent MP says the Australian political landscape is changing and politicians like her need to listen.
4: We have to keep evolving and looking at how do we best serve our communities.
3: And now with the rise of One Nation, Zali Steggall is considering the prospect of forming a political party with other like-minded politicians.
4: I think there is a huge sense of disquiet with where Australian politics is at, and I think it is my responsibility and others' responsibility to step up.
3: The comments follow Independent Senator David Pocock's to the ABC's Insiders program over the weekend.
5: Yeah, there's plenty of conversations going on all the time. I mean, this is something...
6: And you're open to this?
5: Yeah, I'm always happy to chat about the future of our country.
3: A Redbridge poll published last weekend suggested if an election were held over that weekend, One Nation could win as many as 59 seats in the lower house, becoming the main opposition party. Senator Pocock again.
5: So I think we're in a real time of flux politically, and there's people actually looking for candidates who are going to come to Canberra and actually put them first, put them ahead of vested interests.
3: The Redbridge poll of more than 6,000 voters showed Pauline Hanson's party could wipe out the Nationals and heavily depleted Liberals, as well as flip many Labor-held electorates. Cos Samaras is the director of Redbridge.
7: We are predicting One Nation winning anything between 40 to 60 seats. The coalition basically been pushed down to around a dozen electorates, even single digits on a bad day. One Nation effectively winning most of regional Australia and Labor dominating the big cities.
3: He says a new centrist party could have an impact on metropolitan seats.
7: It will put yet another layer of pressure on the Liberal Party in the urban electorates, which they hold and which we predict they'll hold at least half a dozen post next election. And the other second component to that is that it will put Labor under pressure in seats like Bennelong and Menzies.
3: Whether a party is formed or not, Cos Samaras says it's clear the next election won't be like any in recent history.
7: It's pretty clear that we are seeing a seismic shift in our democracy. We are evolving into a multi-party system rather than two-party system. There were individuals within both Labor and the Liberal Party camp for some time thought that this could never happen, but they didn't bother to ask Australians who are clearly wanting to see a lot more diversity in the parliament and a lot more choice.
2: The director of Redbridge, Cos Samaras, ending that report by Oliver Gordon. Federal Parliament resumes this week, and that means political debate over the government's proposed tax system overhaul is only set to intensify. The coalition is threatening to complicate Labor's ambitions to pass legislation on the capital gains tax discount and negative gearing by July. Political reporter Lexi Junowick has more.
8: A cornerstone of the budget, the government's tax shake-up, has dominated political discussion ever since it was unveiled.
6: Well, it's been a robust debate, and there's a lot of self-interest involved, as there often is in these situations.
8: Green Senator Nick McKim says Labor's proposed overhaul of the 50% capital gains tax discount, along with changes to negative gearing,

0: and the taxing of discretionary trusts lack ambition in the face of a housing and cost of living crisis.
1: A better version might have been that Labor could have clawed back more of the obscene tax breaks that are going to super wealthy property investors, and they could have used that to give genuine income tax cuts by raising the tax-free threshold.
0: The Greens economic justice spokesperson, who chaired a Senate inquiry into the current 50% CGT discount earlier this year, says his party hasn't decided yet on whether to offer crucial support for the reforms.
1: Tax changes are complicated, and we want to make sure that we've got the legislation in front of us so we understand the details.
0: The opposition has vowed to repeal the tax changes entirely if it wins power at the next election, and is threatening to withhold vital support in the Senate for Labor's bill to curb NDIS spending unless the government agrees to a parliamentary inquiry into the proposed tax system shake-up.
2: I mean, small businesses, startups, ETFs, crypto shares, everything gets hit with this great big tax on everything, and they shouldn't be proceeding with it.
0: Shadow Housing Minister Andrew Bragg telling Sky yesterday he wants to see the 50% CGT discount increased instead of axed in favour of a discount indexed to inflation.
2: There are heaps of ways you could play around with CGT to actually incentivise more investment.
0: Greens Senator Nick McKim doesn't believe that's the answer, but thinks an inquiry into the tax reforms could be appropriate, depending on what legislation is put forward.
1: We're going to wait and see what the legislation looks like, and then we'll work that through our processes, including our substantive position on the legislation and whether or not we need another inquiry, and if so, how long that inquiry should be.
0: Independent Senator for the ACT, David Pocock, is supportive of further scrutiny of the reforms, particularly the CGT changes and whether they should apply to all asset classes amid backlash from the tech and small business sector.
3: We've seen this worrying trend in politics where things are just rammed through Parliament rather than actually taking the time to get it right.
4: Independent Senator for the ACT, David Pocock, ending that report by Lexi Junawick. At least four people have been killed in the Ukrainian capital, Kyiv, after Russia launched a massive strike on the city, including firing the powerful Oreshnik missile. Europe correspondent Catherine Diss reports.
5: In the blink of an eye, a missile breaks through Ukraine's air defences. Plumes of smoke and billowing flames light the night sky across the capital, Kyiv, as neighbourhoods across the city are struck. As day breaks, firefighters are still putting out the flames and scouring the rubble for survivors. I was so scared. Honestly, I thought it was my last day. 20-year-old Ihor was inside his apartment as it was hit. The building shook. My windows were blown out, and only then I started running away. I reached the bathroom to hide. Ukraine says Russia fired 90 missiles, 36 of which were ballistic, and 600 drones at the city. A powerful Oreshnik hypersonic ballistic missile struck a city southwest of the capital. Svetlana managed to make it to the shelter just in time.
6: It was terrifying and very loud. First, around 2 or half past 2 in the morning, I heard 5 explosions. Then, around 4 in the morning, there were 2 more explosions. That's when people started running. There were wounded.
5: As the extent of the damage became clear, the Ukrainian President Volodymyr Zelensky toured damaged parts of the city.
7: 3 Russian missiles against a water supply facility. He burned down a market. He damaged dozens of residential buildings, several ordinary schools. And he launched his Oreshnik against Bila Servka. They're unhinged.
5: The Russian President Vladimir Putin had promised revenge after a strike on a student dormitory in the Russian-occupied Luhansk on Friday. 21 people were killed, most of them thought to be young female students. But Ukraine's denied responsibility, saying it only fires at military targets, describing Russians as crazy assholes President Zelensky condemned the latest strikes.
7: Most of the hits were on Kyiv, which was the main target of this Russian attack. Putin can't even pronounce the word hooray properly. He's slurring his words, and yet he's still winning against residential

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2: Briefly in finance, the Australian dollar is buying 71.6 US cents. That's AM for today. I'm Barbara Miller. It's 8:30.
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0: Good morning, Nettie. It has taken a jury 7 hours to find a man guilty of deliberately burning down a Snowy Monaro pub in order to pocket the insurance payout. A Queanbeyan District Court jury found the former publican of Bombala's Globe Hotel, David Robert Culliken, guilty following a week-long trial on Friday of two of the charges, including dishonestly damaging property by fire for financial gain. He will be sentenced in July. The New South Wales seafood business trialling country of origin labelling on its products says incoming laws mandating the labels will increase transparency for consumers. From July 1st, hospitality venues will be required to label whether their seafood is Australian, imported or of mixed origin. The federal government has granted relief payments to 34 councils across Australia, including some in the southeast, with unpaid regional express airline debts. So Rex entered voluntary administration in July 2024, and then in November last year, it announced that US company AirT would buy the airline and take it over. Now, it's been announced that Bega Valley Shire Council will get some money to cover those unpaid debts left by the embattled airline, along with the Yorubadala Shire Council. Bega Valley will receive more than $129,000 to help with Murrumbidgee Airport, while Yorubadala Shire Council will get $49,000 for Maroubra Airport. And Snowy Monaro Regional Council has conceded its target of reopening the Bombala and Cooma pools by summer is at risk. The latest pool progress report was presented at last week's council meeting, noting the collapse of former primary contractor Dulski, and it's left council needing to find a new contractor for the pool plant and filtration equipment. But council says because of the specialist nature of the works, it means the availability of a contractor will determine whether the pools reopen in time. I don't think that's going to go down too well with the community after they didn't have a pool over summer.
1: Last summer, yeah,
0: it looks like their council is just trying to manage expectations, seeing if they can get that contractor in for those specialist works. So, we'll have to wait and see how that goes.
1: We'll talk more broadly a bit later in the week about the importance of swimming pools in regional communities and some of the challenges when it comes to keeping them going and what it's going to take to keep pools like the ones at Cooma and Bombala open into the future. Do you know how to knit?
0: I used to.
1: Yeah.
0: I used to. I've done some scarves and some beanies. Yeah. My mum was quite good at it. She's knitted me a jumper and stuff before, but it's been some time since I've done it. I feel like if it was in front of me, I might get the hang of it again. What about you?
1: No, I've never learnt to knit. Oh, we might have done it at school. We had to, in year eight, make a puppet or something. Actually, no, I think we just sewed. I don't think I knitted. Did you enjoy it? Like, did you find it therapeutic?
0: Yes, that was the word I was literally going to use, therapeutic. It's nice, especially if you want to get away from screen time.
1: Yeah.
0: Although a lot of people watch TV and do it at the same time. I feel like that's kind of still
1: my relaxing. Grandmother would do it at the footy. Would take.
0: Oh, I love that.
1: Yeah.
0: I love that. Yeah. It's a pain when you miss one because then you have to go back and unstitch and unstitch. And if you're following a pattern, that could be quite intense, whereas scarves are really, really safe. It's a very safe place for a scarf. It's just up and down.
1: Well, there's a new local group that's kind of, exploring that therapeutic benefit when it comes to knitting and also making a difference in trying to keep people warm over winter. So you hear more about that soon. Thanks, Ray.
0: Lovely. Bye.
2: ABC Southeast Weather.
1: Partly cloudy across the region today, just a slight chance for shower. There is a hazardous surf warning on the coast. Threadbow looking at a top of 9 degrees, Perisher 12, Jindabyne 16, Bombala 17, Cooma a top of 18, Maroubra, Narooma, Bermagui, Murrumbidgee, Aden all looking at 21, while Batemans Bay and Bega should get to 22 degrees today.
3: Who will win the AI race? Has gambling become our national sport?
4: Questions. They've never been more important. So the one thing we'll never question is our duty to keep asking. ABC News, keep asking.
1: 25 to 9, and a new group is doing their bit to keep others in the Snowy Mountains warm this winter and having a lot of fun at the same time. The Snowy Stitchers Social Club is bringing knitters together in Jindabyne, and their work could make a real difference over the cold months. The person who started it all is Rochelle Edwards. Hi, Rochelle.
5: Hey, Eddie. How are you going
1: this morning?
5: Where did
1: this idea come from?
5: It's kind of twofolded. I really enjoy knitting. I am a huge crafter and I have been since the pandemic. And the other idea was that as part of learning, what were we going to do with all those squares

0: that we made. And there's always a call out every year from the local Jindabyne op shop for warm blankets. And I thought, why don't we put those squares together and make blankets for those seasonal workers who really need them, who need that extra warmth. But it doesn't just show them, you know, it doesn't just give them warmth. It also shows them that we really do care about them and want to have them around and have them here.
1: And so that idea that you've gotten really into knitting and crafting since the pandemic, what is it that's really appealed to you?
0: Yeah, it's quite funny. I was hearing just before, you know, people watch TV and knit. But my husband and I actually, yes, we do sit and knit and watch TV, but we also don't pick up our phones. So as part of that, you're not double screening. You're kind of, you know, just concentrating with your hands and on one thing, really. You're just watching the TV. So I think it's really slowed down and made our lives really purposeful and enjoyable, away from kind of that social media doom scrolling, doom and gloom on, the phone.
1: Is it a nice thing to do with others?
0: Oh, absolutely. I've just had a look at some research, actually, before I jumped on, and there's groups all over the country. I've read an article about one in Melbourne, and they go to pubs and sit and knit, and that community aspect of it. I think I read somewhere that over 50% of knitters are actually part of a social club of some sort. It's a real community thing to do together.
1: How is that community going in the Snowy Mountains? How is the Snowy Stitches going so far?
0: So I've just had a look on our Facebook page. We're up to 143 members, which is fabulous. And we get sometimes we only get four, but then sometimes we get 20 people come to our meetings on Saturdays at the Jindabyne Bowling Club. And we're also going to be starting on Friday nights a group at the Uniting Church Hall for seasonal staff. So they can pop along to that as well.
1: Yeah. How important is that to offer something to do for those seasonal workers?
0: I think there's this real mindset that you come into a snow season and it's all party, but some people, that's just not their vibe. And having a weekly get together where you see the same familiar faces and you're learning the same sort of craft or, you know, thing is really important, because it gives them that camaraderie. It gives them that ability to kind of feel safe in their, you know, in themselves. And, you know, if they are having any struggles, they could voice that to the group, and, you know, we can help them or point them in the right direction.
1: What if you've never knitted before?
0: Oh, I have to say, we have one lady, her name's Nolene. She's fabulous. She'd never knitted before she joined our group, and now she's fabulous. She's doing colour work. She's knitting all sorts of squares, and she is incredible. So you can come completely as you are. We have kits that have been donated from local community members, which I've been putting together with the help of some other people, and they include all the tools you need to get started: needles, yarn, and then we'll show you the ropes.
1: So if anyone is interested in being part of it, how can they get involved?
0: Yep, so we've got a Facebook group, the Snowy Stitches Social Club. There's also the Snowy Stitches Seasonal Club if you're just interested in doing those Friday night groups and just here for the season. Just join those and you'll have all the information there.
1: Rochelle, great to catch up with you this morning.
0: Great to chat to you, Eddie.
1: Can't wait to see the blankets as they are being used across the region over winter. Thanks so much.
0: Oh, thank you so much. See you later.
1: Rochelle Edwards, who has set up the Snowy Stitches Social Club and the Snowy Stitches Seasonal Club. It's kind of taking off. They've got more than 140 people in the group. They regularly get up to 20 people at their sessions. If you're interested in joining in, they meet weekly on Saturdays at the Jindabyne Bowling Club, and they'll also start that seasonal group from the middle of June. Those handmade blankets are going to be available through the op shop in Jindabyne with the Jindabyne Uniting Church when their soup nights begin over winter. So for anyone, those seasonal workers, others in the community who need that bit of extra warmth and support during the colder months, the Snowy Stitches helping to provide that warmth. Do you know how to knit? How therapeutic is it? I'd love to hear what your experience has been. You can call 1300 810 222, or you can SMS 0467 922 684. Is it something that's been passed on in your family? Did you learn from your parent or grandparent? Have you tried to teach your own kids? Or like Rochelle, have you picked it up in more recent years. What is it about knitting or maybe crocheting, embroidering that is so therapeutic? 1-300-810-222-0467-922-684. It's 20 to 9 on ABC Southeast. On the way, you're going to meet the Southeast's very own cat historian who has written the book on the history of cats in Australia. Before that, Whitesnake.

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0: It's a quarter to nine. You're with Eddie Williams on ABC Southeast. They've been here since the First Fleet. On ships, on farms, down alleyways. But no one has truly written the history of Australia's cats until now. Jodie Stewart is the Bega Valley's very own cat historian, and her book, The Cats of Australia, is out tomorrow. Good morning.
7: Good morning.
0: You always come in great cat fashion. Can you describe the cats that you're wearing today?
7: Okay, so I have a lovely knitted vest on, black and white checkerboard with cats on alternate, and a pair of cat earrings. But I didn't go full

0: cash.
1: How are you feeling? You've been working on this a long time. How does it feel to know the book is out this week?
0: It's a little surreal. Writing a book was always on my bucket list, but it was one of those sort of ephemeral things that I kind of never thought would happen. But it did. So it's amazing. I'm very, very excited to release it and put it out in the world and see what everyone thinks.
1: Why was it something that you'd wanted to do?
0: Well, I have a PhD in history, in Australian history, so I've always been interested in deeply historical questions. So I was conferred with my PhD in 2020. In 2018, a little tabby cat came into my life by the name of Poppy, and she fundamentally changed my life. Because before then, I was a dyed-in-the-wool dog person. I grew up with dogs. I loved them. I'd always had dogs. I'd never had cats. I was never interested in having a cat companion. And then my youngest daughter, Ava, shout out, brought little Poppy into my life, and she bonded with me. She followed me around. She'd come into bed with me at night and curl up in my armpit and gently purr. And I was like, what is this? What is this? What is this? But really, I was really interested in this feeling that I was experiencing. This was a love like no other. And I mean, any cat lover will tell you the love that a cat gives you, firstly, is very hard won. A cat just doesn't hand out love. It's very hard won, and it's a constant daily negotiation. But she chose me, and the love and the bond we have is amazing. And she changed my life, and she came into my life at a time where my life was in a little bit of flux. I was going through perimenopause, in between jobs, a bit uncertain about really what I wanted to do with my life. And I thought, well, I'm interested in understanding this love that I'm feeling, and as a historian, perhaps I should ask some historical questions about this emotion. So that's when I started to look into the archives, and I started seeing cats everywhere, and I started seeing stories not at all dissimilar to my own. And I thought, well, there's something here. And also, I thought cats was something that, I thought it had been pretty well researched. You know, there's cats everywhere on the internet. There's lots of cat books around. But what I found was, while there were lots of cats in the Australian archives, there was no history that had been written on them. And I thought, this is a real opportunity for me to contribute to the history, to Australian history, by putting cats at the centre of it.
1: What were the questions that you were asking yourself as you went about this?
0: The question was, why are all these cats, and why has no one written about them? That was one of the questions. But I was really interested in understanding our relationship with cats, because we do have a very complex relationship with cats in Australia. It's very fraught. A lot of the discussions, particularly around the management of cats, is very divisive. So I wanted to better understand cat companionship. So that's sort of the focus that I looked at. I mean, there's been lots of natural histories written about cat predation, for example, and cat management issues, but I was really more interested in, well, how have we loved cats, and how have cats loved us, and how has that shaped us, not just as individuals, but as a nation? Because I was interested in those sort of smaller questions about individual cats and their human companions, but also on a bigger scale. So how is this cat love shaped us as a national community? So they're the sort of questions I was coming at, big questions.
1: I guess you answer them through some of these individual stories. One of your favourite is about Frank Legg. Who was Frank Legg, and what was his relationship with cats?
0: Okay, so Frank Legg was a very accomplished ABC broadcaster. He was also a war correspondent in the Second World War in the Pacific. And when he returned from his work as a correspondent in the Pacific, he married a cat lover by the name of Elva, and she had two cats, and he became a cat lover. So again, his story, why I was so captivated by his story is his story was very similar to mine. He never loved cats, and suddenly he's had these cats thrust upon him, and they changed his life. And I think that's really interesting, because here is this celebrated rat of Tobruk, very accomplished radio broadcaster, who himself grappled with the very narrow stereotype of a war veteran. And he has this love of cats. And this love of cats and the love that they gave him helped him to sort of navigate life after he returned from the Pacific. So understanding that he was returning to an Australia undergoing significant change, you know, reconstruction after the war, he moved to the northern suburbs. He was trying to grapple with, you know, life after the war, but also life in sort of suburban Australia. And he had these cats. And I think that adds this complexity and nuance to his story. So, his story fascinated me because, as I said, it was very much like mine, but also that he was loving cats in this time of history when there was lots of change and lots of things going on. They brought normalcy to his life. They caused a lot of chaos as well. They disappeared up chimneys and got lost in gardens. But I think these little stories, these sort of more intimate stories, allow us to see people that we would, you know, that have been written about. I mean, there has been works about Frank Legg. Again, I talk about Don Bradman in the book as well. I mean, he's a very well-researched individual. There's been lots written about Don Bradman. But you add a cat in the mix, and I think that adds that sort of humanity and that complexity to their story. And it adds the colour and life as well.
1: It's 8 to 9 on ABC Southeast. You're hearing from Jodie Stewart, the Bega Valley's cat historian, and her book, The Cats of Australia, comes out tomorrow. You speak with Ewan man Gary Lonesborough and his family in the book. What are the memories that they've shared with you about their relationship with cats?
0: Yeah. So, again, I wanted to, in terms of just telling very intimate, small, supposedly small stories, but I think these very intimate stories help us to understand the sort of bigger, more national histories as well. So the Lonesboroughs are a family that live in the Bega Valley. Gary Lonesborough has memories of being a young child working in a pea and bean field in Bedella, and of a man there having, you know, 24 cats. And not only having 24 cats, but knowing them all individually. They all had names. He loved them very much, and that's sort of his earliest memories of cats. When Gary moved to the Bega Valley and he married his beloved wife Francine, they brought cats into their life as well, and these cats helped them to sort of heal from trauma because tragically Francine died. And these cats became a way of sort of bringing the family back together. So again, I think that's a fascinating story of again how cats have shaped this family and have been a support system, if you like.
1: Which I guess is a parallel to what you described with coffee coming into your life. Off the SMS, 0467 922 684, Rowena says, and of course Matthew Flinders' cat, Shrim, whose statue is on the windowsill of the Mitchell Library in Sydney. I was interested in how you started the book because it is with another sort of maritime cat, but much more in recent history. Are there parallels between Shrim on Matthew Flinders' boat all those years ago and what you might still see today on ships and boats?
0: Yeah, so I start my book with the story of Ollie and Bob Williams. So Ollie and Bob sailed together on the Sydney to Hobart, the 2023 Sydney to Hobart. And Ollie was only the second ship's cat to apparently sail on the Sydney to Hobart. And when, the Sylph 6 sailed into Hobart, it finished last, but they were welcomed by a big crowd of people, and they weren't there to see the boat or the crew, they were there to see Ollie. So similarities. I think companionship is the main thing that I see similar between, say, Ollie's story and Matthew Flinders' story. Also that I think these cats they engender very strong emotions. So when the Sylph was sailing into Hobart Bay, Bob describes feeling very emotional, and it's not because he finished the race. It's because there were all these people here to see his cat, and it was just this overwhelming emotion that he felt. And very, very similar with Matthew Flinders. Matthew Flinders felt so strongly about this little tuxedo cat that had taken over his boat and his life, that he wrote a whole tribute to him. And at the end of that tribute, he hoped that there would be, you know, a monument to Trim, so generations after Trim and himself could remember this wonderful cat. And this is very similar to Bob Williams, who himself erected a tribute to Ollie in Adelaide. So this profound emotion that cats engender, I think it crosses centuries.
1: Joe has texted a link to some data around Australia's cat-driven extinction emergency. Has there always been in history a tension between those emotional personal relationships and the environmental impact and the fears around that?
0: Oh, absolutely. Absolutely. And I think we haven't always had this, I guess, hatred, anti-cat feeling around species extinction. I think there was a period, and Catherine Hughes writes about this in her book Catland, and this is certainly the same in Australia, sort of around the end of the 19th century to before the First World War, there was this sort of obsession with cats in the Anglophone world, and that certainly was the same in Australia. And I think attitudes began to shift in around the 1990s. I mean, we had rumblings in the 70s and 80s around species decline and cat management and cat predation. But I think in the 1990s, when cats were listed as a threatening species, we started to see a sort of shift in attitudes around cats. And I guess also a greater awareness around cat predation. But certainly in the early 1900s, there was alarm bells ringing about cats, particularly around our avian species. So the Royal Ornithological Society, people like A.J. Campbell were sounding the alarm on declining bird numbers as well. But there's certainly some scholars, people like Nicholas Smith, for example, anthropologist, who suggest that these debates are not only ecological, they're also ideological. So we have a lot of stereotypes about cats. When cats come to Australia, we brought our ideas about cats with us as well. So I think that it's not a strictly ecological debate. I think it's also an ideological one as well.
1: News is coming up in a minute or two. As you get to the end of the book and you've chronicled these stories, you've sought to answer the questions that you had, did you get the answers that you were looking for?
0: No. I got more and more questions. And also, look, as a historian, you make choices about what you include in your narratives. And there was so much that I had to leave out. So I think there's another book in the mix there as well. I certainly don't want to write myself out of a job. I want to keep telling stories of cats in Australia. I think it's very, very important. I think that cats have shaped us and we've shaped them. And I think it's important to give them a voice, but I think it's also important to give cat lovers a voice as well. I hope they feel validated and I hope they feel seen. And I hope they appreciate. I hope that everyone that reads the book appreciates the role that cats played in Australia, for good or ill.
1: Cats of Australia is out tomorrow. Jodie will be launching it at Dulcie's Cottage in Murrimbula on Saturday and will be part of the Headland Writers Festival in October. Jodie Stewart, thanks so much for coming in this morning.
0: Thank you.
1: Jodie Stewart, the Bega Valley's cat historian, the author of The Cats of Australia. It's 9 o'clock.
2: It's 9 o'clock. Good morning. Tony Matthews with ABC News. Federal independent Zali Steggall says she's open to forming a new political party with her fellow independents. The member for Warringah says conversations between crossbenchers are taking place and she's been consulting with her electorate about the possible move. She says Australians are looking for a viable alternative to the major parties.
3: There's an inability from Labor to do the things people want to see. Tax on gas exports, truth in political advertising, gambling advertising reform. And on the other side, you have the coalition lurching to the right. They've now put Tony Abbott back in charge, and you see the rise of One Nation.
2: An Australian woman detained by Israeli forces while on a Gaza-bound flotilla has accused the federal government of failing her and her fellow activists. Stephanie Ferrier is at Melbourne Airport.
4: 35-year-old Violet Coco broke down in tears as she arrived home to chants of Free Palestine from dozens of supporters while hugging her husband and mother. She says she was hit and groped by Israeli forces who intercepted an aid-delivering flotilla, and she's dared Prime Minister Anthony Albanese to look her in the eye and say he's still a friend of Israel. She accuses the government of not doing enough to condemn Israel's actions. Israel denies mistreating activists, although far-right Minister Itamar Ben-Gvir has drawn international outrage for taunting detainees.
2: A Sydney mayor is promising to do all he can to halve the number of poker machines in New South Wales, saying they're doing irreparable harm to those who can least afford it. Murray Olds reports.
5: Inner West Mayor Darcy Byrne says he'll go to July's annual Labor Party conference with one goal, to put a motion that would remove 45,000 of the state's 87,000 poker machines over the next 10 years. Mr. Byrne says the powerful clubs New South Wales organisation has controlled the debate for far too long, and it'll need a united stand from the Labor Party to end that control.
6: The damage being done by poker machines is so serious that this can't be left in the hands of the state parliamentary party.
5: Mr. Byrne says gamblers from mainly working class, low income communities are now losing $9 billion a year on New South Wales poker machines alone.
2: New South Wales Housing Minister Rose Jackson says no decisions have been made about the final makeup of a controversial new housing development at Waterloo in Sydney's inner south. 750 old public housing units are to be demolished to make way for 3,300 new homes. Half of the properties will be sold on the open market, 30% will be social housing, and 20% will be classed as affordable. Ms. Jackson says she makes no apologies for bringing Waterloo into the 21st century.
7: Those old-style estates with thousands and thousands of public homes in the one place, they're not functional communities. It is better for everyone to mix communities, to salt and pepper social and affordable housing. It's a deliberate decision to mix tenure types in Waterloo because the evidence shows us that those are more functional places for our city.
2: Fire crews are battling a large blaze at a historic general store building in Menangle, southwest of Sydney. Emergency services were called to Station Street just after 6:30 this morning, where extensive flames and thick plumes of smoke were seen coming from the building. 10 crews from Fire and Rescue New South Wales and the New South Wales Rural Fire Service are on scene. Sydney researchers are calling for changes to the national guidelines for screening of a common heart disorder among Aboriginal and Torres Strait Islanders. Atrial fibrillation is a heart rhythm condition that puts a person at a much higher risk of a stroke, and current guidelines recommend screening from the age of 65. But new research from the University of New South Wales has found Indigenous Australians develop the disorder nearly 16 years earlier on average than non-Indigenous Australians. Senior author, Associate Professor Kylie Gwynn, says practical changes could help reduce the risk of a stroke.
8: What we found was that we're recommending screening occur much earlier, so at least 10 years earlier. And importantly, when atrial fibrillation is found, that treatment is put in place.
2: And Mercedes driver Kimi Antonelli has won Formula One's Canadian Grand Prix. The Italian teenager finished ahead of Ferrari's Lewis Hamilton with Max Verstappen in third. Looking at the weather, scattered showers across the coast and adjacent ranges and the far west, isolated showers elsewhere with the chance of a thunderstorm in the west. Sydney's weather, partly cloudy with a high chance of showers, a top of 22 on the coast and 23 in the west. It's 9:05.
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1: Eddie Williams with you until 10 o'clock. You were hearing before the news from cat historian Jodie Stewart about her book Cats of Australia, which will come out tomorrow. From the SMS 0467 922 684, Dee from Tathra says her aunt worked at the Harbour Bridge tourist pylon shop. She reckons she owned one of the white Harbour Bridge cats. This would have been back in the 50s or 60s. The cats were white, and there are some photos online, says Dee. Was also talking earlier about knitting. You were hearing from Rochelle Edwards with the Snowy Stitches, which has started up in the Snowy Mountains and has been a growing group, quite a therapeutic pastime, and making warm blankets to help keep seasonal workers and others warm over the cold winter months. Jenny from Eden says knitting is almost a basic skill. It's a great pastime and warm clothing can be the result. She made her first jumper at 10 years of age and still loves knitting. Not huge things, but beanies for the mission to seafarers, woolen socks for her craft table. Jenny says it's a very satisfying skill. Gail in Cooma says there's a private school in Sydney where all the students are knitting, boys and girls. She says it's good for motor skills and hand-eye coordination. If you want to get in touch this morning, the SMS 0467 922 684 or the phone number is 1300 810 222. I was talking earlier in the morning about some news today around the decline in manual car sales in Australia. Sue misses her manual, felt she had more control over the car, switched to an automatic when she had a bit of trouble with the old car. It was going to get too expensive to fix. It's 1.8% of vehicles sold in Australia at the moment are manual. So it's a very, very small proportion these days. It was more like 40 or 50% back around the year 2000. 0467 922 684 1300 810 222. Very soon, you'll hear about the historic hotel that has hit the market. And later this morning, the Paralympic gold medalist who's made a big call on her future. Trainee Roger is at Marine Rescue Eden. Good morning, Roger.
10: Good morning. How are you?
1: Very well, thank you. How long have you been training?
10: This is my sixth time in the Radio Shack.
1: Ah, excellent. What inspired you to get involved?
10: I've always been interested in the marine side of things. I've just moved to the area, so I might as well help where I can.
1: Is it in any way confusing that you've got the other Roger running the show there?
10: I know, we just call him Roger B and I'm Roger P.
1: Oh, it all works. Okay, how are the conditions today, Roger?
10: At the moment we have a 3-knot westerly, southwesterly wind. Temperature is 15.5 degrees. Barometric is 10215. Seas are very slight, but the swell about 1 to 1.5 metres. Visibility is up around the 6 to 8 nautical miles. And no rain at the moment.
1: Hopefully, sounds like a fair bit of rain on the way tomorrow. And maybe the wind picking up on the coast tomorrow, is that what you
10: mean? That's what they're forecasting. And the winds that have been forecast is 10 to 15 knots, but we haven't seen that yet.
1: Well,
10: wind is very still.
1: Very still at the moment. Roger, enjoy the training. How long until you're off the L plates?
10: It all depends on how I go.
1: All the best with it, Roger. Look forward to chatting again soon. Thanks very much.
10: Not a problem. All the best. Take care.
1: Roger, who's training at Marine Rescue in Eden. It's 15 degrees in Marimbula at the moment, 16 at Maruya, and currently 8 degrees in Cooma. 9 past 9 on ABC Southeast. And after 11 years as custodian of the historic Robbie Burns Hotel in Wyndham, owner Katie Pye is ready to pass the baton. She's putting the hotel on the market. Hi, Katie.
11: Hi, Eddie. Good morning.
1: How did you come to take on the Robbie Burns in the first place?
11: I was looking for a project, moving back from having lived overseas for a long time. And I like a challenge, but I also like building. So I saw the Robbie Burns and it kept winking at me as I drove past it going, couldn't you help me? And so then I thought, why not take it on and fix it up?
1: What was the experience like tagging that on and fixing it up?
11: Oh, well, it was definitely a love job with plenty of minor details to be considered all the way along. First of all, I did up the inside and stripped it all back to the original sort of hand axed you know, floorboards and magnificent things to discover about it, you know, all timber lined inside and weatherboards. And of course, it needed re-stumping, so that was a big job to actually have it so that it was, you know, now on solid ground and not floating, half of it floating in the air. Yeah, and then I had the opportunity to put in a DA and work with the heritage and bring it up to something that I think I feel has made it sit into the environment and really be a magnificent destination.
1: Yeah, so what's it like now? How much have you, I guess, has changed since you took it on?
11: A lot, yeah. I did a big back deck to the north, out the back. It's about 12 metres by 7. And that sort of linked the two ends of the building. So it was sort of a U shape, so it was like filling it in. And perfect. And the Garden of Divine Intoxication, I sort of closed that in more and redid the stage area for performances. And I had the opportunity to put in new windows and doors and bathrooms and do all the bedrooms up. And then the people who had it that I bought it from took all the paraphernalia from the past, so it gave me a bit of an open blank canvas to work on, so it's full of artwork.
1: What are you going to miss?
11: Everything. I'm going to miss waking up at the Robbie Burns because it has so many beautiful places in the morning, in the east. When the sun comes up, it's just the best place to have your coffee. And I can't really imagine how I could find something quite as glorious as the Robbie Burns. But it is time to hang up my hat and let someone else have a chance to meet all the wonderful creative people that are in the Shire. There's so many magnificent, extraordinary, exceptional human beings. And I've just enjoyed collaborating so much with people from Uncle Ozzie Cruz to Robin Martin to Eliane Morrell to Fred Smith to Phil Moriarty and the...
1: Rack and Ruin.
11: Rack and Ruin, you know. Thank you.
1: Why did you decide this was the time to move on?
11: Kids, beautiful children that I have that live in Sydney and not going to leave, and more babies on the way. And they basically said, Mum, have a relationship with us if you're 3 hours from Sydney. So, you know, I have to move a little bit closer and I really want to do that. And also, I have my own creative career, which I haven't been doing for the last 11 years. So I look forward to writing a book and doing some more painting.
1: What's the book going to be about?
11: Oh, do you really want to know?
1: If you're willing to share.
11: Okay. The book is about non-duality, a life of travelling into the Eastern mysticism, looking at all the mystical paths from Islam to the Vedas. And it's really about the great good fortune that I've had to have spent time with people who are awake to the fact that the world is a material world, but there's also finer worlds that are more intuitive and invisible. And I'm fascinated by that.
1: What do you hope the future will hold for the Robbie Burns?
11: Beautiful young people. A lot of young families have moved into Wyndham. It's really changing. And I think it's a perfect time to have someone who's got fresh energy, loves music, fine food, beautiful place. It's a destination. and it's ready to welcome more people, more of the time.
1: Will it take a little while, do you think, to make that all happen and for you to be able to, yeah, make that transition?
11: I think that it's really ready. Like on the weekend, I had 8 people staying on Saturday night, and, you know, there were bikies, and there's all sorts of people, people who like to walk in the bush, you know, people who want to ride their bikes off, you know, I'm talking about push bikes, not just motorbikes. And so there's so many opportunities because the pristine country around is magnificent. Like, I have lived on Sydney Harbour in the most beautiful spots, and I do think I have the great good fortune to be able to say, well, there's also the pristine South Coast, which is really unique with so much to offer. Yeah, so it's absolutely ready.
1: Well, Candy, good luck to you and the Robbie Burns for the
11: thank
1: next
11: you.
1: Chapter.
11: And thank you, Eddie.
1: Thanks so much for coming in this morning.
11: Yeah, you're welcome.
1: Candy Pye, who is looking to hand on the baton as the custodian of the historic Robbie Burns Hotel in Wyndham. It's 16 past 9. 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

0: From 1975, James Taylor, How Sweet It Is To Be Loved By You. Was talking earlier this morning about the students at Carroll College in Browleigh who finally, after 31 years, have been able to walk or ride to school. There'd been a sort of motion that had kind of prevented them. There were some concerns about safety. It was something that the council had kind of dealt with back in 1994. Basically, there'd been something in place that prevented kids from walking to school. They've managed to sort that out this year, and at Walk to School Day on Friday, students and teachers were walking and riding to school, as they do it at other schools right across Australia and all over the world. Tony Nethercote from the SMS 0467922684 says he's watched his children take walking or riding to school as a rite of passage for their independence. Yeah, really important for those students to have that option. As Principal Andrew Keneally was describing earlier in the morning, in some instances, they'd been waiting half an hour for the school bus to then drop them 700 metres away, whereas now they are able to walk that route. You've also been hearing discussion today around manual cars and automatic cars. It's under 2% of new car sales in Australia are manual these days. From the SMS 0467922684, Karen says her first car was column shift. In 40 years of driving, she had one automatic. She'd sometimes want to change gear while driving when she was driving it. Yeah, I do know of people who are used to the manual, they change to the auto and they're going, where's the clutch? Karen says she can understand autos in the city, but she thinks it's a rite of passage to do the bunny hop. Her three kids all learned how to drive in a manual, and she reckons it's a very handy skill to have. 0467922684 is the text line. The phone number is 1300 810 222. I should mention Tony has had 3.6 millimetres in his gauge at Nethercote since Sunday. This weekend, a chance for the community to come together to celebrate the 20th anniversary of the handback at Biamanga and Goolaga National Parks. There'll be a cultural festival at Tilba Oval in central Tilba from 10 a.m. until 4 p.m. on Saturday. There'll be kids' rides, there'll be stalls, a community barbecue, entertainment featuring local talent with cultural activities and performances. That celebration of the 20th anniversary of the handback of the mountains, Biamanga National Park and Goolaga National Park, that cultural festival at Tilba Oval in central Tilba from 10 a.m. until 4 p.m. on Saturday. It's 22 past nine. You're with Eddie Williams on ABC Southeast. And Rachel Ward was once named one of the most beautiful women in the world. But looking perfect is the furthest thing from her mind as the former model, actor and director hits her late 60s. Rachel has constantly reinvented herself over the years and is now a full-time farmer, regenerating the land and herself. She invited Australian Story to her New South Wales mid-north coast property to share her passion.
1: Mum is, you know, she's a different person on the farm. She always has been. She doesn't change her clothes for a week. She swims in the dam. She's free.
2: I love this part of life.
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2: 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And you've got to have that purpose.
4: When you think about Rachel's life, she's really reinvented herself multiple times. She was a model, an actress, a writer, director. And now, probably the biggest transformation is to become a farmer.
3: Oh, you're a greedy guts, B17.
5: She's bloody loving and fully involved in it. There's no question about that.
3: Go on then. Off you go. Go on.
5: She started operating the farm back there about 4 years ago and is running it now herself with a bit of help from her friends. Not necessarily her husband.
6: Oi, where are your kids?
7: I mean, that's Mum's kind of gung-ho attitude. Yeah. She's told me some stories where you're like, wow, you've seriously lived a life.
1: But I think she's really relieved that somehow she ended up as a farmer. Regenerative farming has given her this purpose.
8: Very happy cows.
1: She got onto this thing of regenerating the land and in doing so regenerated herself and came back to life.
0: Regenerative farming and regenerating herself. You can watch Rachel Ward's Australian Story tonight at 8 o'clock on ABC TV and on ABC iView. News headlines are not too far away. 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

0: From 1987, Joe Cocker on ABC Southeast with Unchained My Heart. It's coming up to 9:30 and Adrian Reardon has news headlines. Hello.
1: Hey, Eddie. Federal independent Zali Steggall says she's open to forming a new political party with her fellow independents. She says conversations between crossbenchers are taking place and she's been consulting with her electorate about the possible move. The federal government is looking to help women better recognise and understand menopause symptoms in a campaign forming part of its women's health package. A recent Senate inquiry found many women were entering menopause without enough information and treatment options. Intelligence agencies will face questions over what they knew about the gunmen involved in the Bondi terror attack when the Royal Commission on Anti-Semitism and Social Cohesion resumes hearings today. And the federal government has granted relief payments to 34 councils across Australia with unpaid regional express airline debts. It does include councils in the southeast, with the Bigger Valley Shire Council set to receive more than $129,000 for the Maroombula Airport, while Yorubadala Shire Council will receive $49,000.

0: There's a whole big issue.
1: Yeah, it's super handy having, I think, an airport in a regional area. Mm. You can live in a country town, but it's just makes it a little bit more accessible in some ways. Yeah. Although flights can be quite expensive,
0: Yeah, but if you need to go quickly, whether that's for a medical appointment, whether the, you know, you might have got a family funeral or something, and it's come about in a hurry, you're not fussed by the cost. You just need to get there. You've got that option. And what Mayor of the Yirrabadalla Matt Hatcher was describing earlier was a real focus on business. So if you're a business owner in Moruya or in the wider region, because people would travel from further to get to that airport, you can fly for those meetings that you might need to have in Sydney for that day and then fly back. It's a work trip. Or for visiting medical staff who are coming to the hospital there. And we know the new hospital is not far away.
1: Mm. Emergency workers as well, whenever we need them during fires. Yeah. And, of course, emergency aircraft whenever we need that over time as well. Yeah, super, super handy. Mm. Quite lucky, really, to have well, we also have the one in Cooma. There's technically an airport in Cooma as well, which it does get used, but more for private flights. There was that wasn't there a trial, I think, a few years ago, I think, for passengers going to the ski fields?
0: Yeah,
1: that happened as well. But that airport's mostly used for, I think, snowy hydro workers, bringing them in and out, and also maybe just general freight. They didn't get any money as part of the recs because there's no regular rec flights. Just Moruya and Murrumbilla this time.
0: Yeah, you can expect to hear more about recs and regional aviation in the news today. Thanks, Ray.
1: Thanks, Eddie.
2: ABC Southeast weather.
0: Partly cloudy today, just a slight chance of a shower. There is a hazardous surf warning on the coast and quite a lot of concern about hazardous surf right up and down the New South Wales coast. So it's really not the day to be going for a dip. Top temperatures between 9 and 12 about the Alpine ranges. Rest of the snow in Monaro getting into the high teens. And on the far south coast today, temperatures up to the low 20s. Tomorrow, it's exciting, right? People are going to struggle to sleep because it's going to rain. There's going to be a very high chance of rain tomorrow. There is the chance of a thunderstorm tomorrow evening. Could be a severe one on the coast with heavy rain, which may lead to flash flooding. Potentially between 15 and 40 millimetres of rain on the coast is what the Bureau is forecasting, and between 10 and 25 millimetres inland. Maximum temperatures in the mid-teens. But yeah, empty that rain gauge so you can get a nice, accurate reading. Fingers crossed it's closer to the 40-millimetre mark, but let's just wait and see what transpires over the next 24 to 48 hours.
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0: On the way, you'll hear from a local gold medalist who has made a big decision, a decision to hang up the oars. That's coming up after David Bowie.

0: David Bowie with Young Americans. It's 23 to 10. You're with Eddie Williams on ABC Southeast. And Dalmeny's Paralympic gold medalist Nikki Ayres has announced she's hanging up the oars and retiring from rowing. Hi, Nikki.
1: Morning, Eddie.
0: Why was this the right time to make that call?
1: Just, you know, rowing at the elite level and working shift work as a nurse and midwife, it takes over your life, essentially. And post the games, I had some time away from work and sport and just did some travel and lived life a little, and it just didn't feel right going back to rowing. Just feel like I need to put myself first for a little bit. And yeah, so now the decision's kind of official. I'm feeling pretty good about it and looking forward to what's next.
0: What was it like taking that break and just being able to step away from everything for a while?
1: It was a break I didn't know that I needed, Eddie, to be honest, but it was so nice just to be able to do things when you wanted, go hang out with family and like traveling. I traveled around Australia and it's like, just do what you want when you wanted, but being able to have that freedom and meet people and be outside of that routine, which I'm not used to, was really good. It was really amazing, an experience I was super grateful for as well.
0: Is it hard to have that freedom when you've got the training schedules and all the demands that come with being an elite athlete and carrying a job?
1: Yeah, definitely. It was so hard to adjust to at first. It's like I'd wake up and be like, okay, what do I need to be doing? And it's like, you don't have to do anything. Like, you know, I still worked out and did some things, but it was definitely a big adjustment because I'd been at the elite level for rowing for 8 years and was a nurse for the majority of that, and then when I became a midwife. So not having the routine was a very big adjustment, but it's really made me appreciate that flexibility and being able to, you know, prioritise things while you're training. So that's what I'm going to look at coming into the next phase.
0: Finding rowing as a sport, what did it do for you?
1: Rowing, definitely, you know, after my injury, you know, having 16 surgeries in 9 months was a lot, and, you know, my whole rugby career, and I thought my whole sporting career was taken away from me, and I lost that identity and didn't think there was anything for me. And rowing was that light at the end of the tunnel. It, you know, it gave me identity back. It gave me purpose. It made me realize that there's always something out there. And it brought me into a community, the mob of para athletes, where everyone accepts you for who you are. It doesn't matter that you're different, you're embraced for being different. And being different was something I really struggled with in my recovery, you know, not recognizing my leg and the scars and random people coming up and not acknowledging me as a human and just wanting to know what happened to my leg because it was, you know, gross, some people say. So rowing really created opportunities, created this mob that I'm a part of, and it really helped mold me into the person that I am today and that I'm proud of today. So rowing has definitely been a big part that's helped me through those tough times.
0: Part of that mob was your gold medal winning teammate, Jed Altschwager, who also announced his retirement after Paris. Have the two of you been in touch now that you're both retired rowers?
1: Yeah, no, we still catch up because I've moved back to Adelaide and Jed works at SASSI and I'm still in at SASSI training. So we catch up at SASSI or outside of SASSI still. So, you know, so fortunate and grateful for the friendship that we got from that, and we're still pretty keen to keep that going. And it's always nice to catch up and just talk about things that aren't to do with rowing and how we can be better and faster and win that gold medal. So that's a good part of the relationship now.
0: A couple years on from Paris, how do you reflect on that gold medal?
1: Yeah, I definitely reflect it. It's definitely

0: It's been a challenge. There's been ups and downs, a bit of a roller coaster, but mostly just super proud of what myself, Jed, and our support team, especially Nick Mitchell and Christine McLaren, were able to achieve and winning Australia's first ever gold medal. I'm definitely super proud of that. And having my family there for that moment is something that always brings me goosebumps and reminds you of how special it is to have the opportunity to represent Australia at that stage and yet to bring home that gold medal. It was an amazing experience that's never going to be taken away.
1: You've spoken publicly about some of the challenges that female athletes in particular and that Paralympic athletes in particular can face. What do you hope might be different for a young Paralympian, a young woman in the Paralympics in the future?
0: I just hope that they don't have to face the challenges that are purely related to being female. When they speak up about something that they're believed and that action is taken straight away, I just want there to be systemic changes so athletes have a voice so that when they do speak up, they escalate and they get to a point where there's nothing else they can do. And then the only decisions they have is to leave the sport and leave their dreams behind. Or just keep putting up with it and having to go through, if it's abuse or anything that they're facing. I just want that to change so people don't have to do it. People don't have to leave the sport because they're being treated a way that they don't deserve to be treated. At the end of the day, athletes, we're all humans. We face challenges and tough times, and I think that gets forgotten. And a lot of the time, we don't have a voice. And the system, hoping for there to be some systemic change within organisations so athletes do have a voice and they can speak up and they are believed.
1: Having that opportunity to speak up and to speak about some of these issues, has that been a positive thing for you to be able to do that?
0: Definitely for me, within myself, it's great that it's been able to start the conversations and the ABC doing that Women in Sports survey and getting that out publicly to make people aware that this stuff is still going on today where people just don't know that it is because it's all hush hush. So for me, I just feel like being able to speak up and share my experience in the hope that one other female athlete doesn't have to go through something similar, and that there is change and people can reflect and be like, actually, what are we doing with our organisation? What policies do we have in place? Like, what can we change to safeguard this and create psychological safety for all athletes is what I'm hoping for. So, yeah.
1: Do you see elite sport in some way being a part of your life again in the future?
0: Yeah, I'm exploring that at the moment, Eddie. I don't know what it looks like. It all comes a bit down to classification, but at the moment, just getting back in, trying to build some base fitness, and then definitely seeing what's next. So it's a never say never, but just looking at what opportunities come right now.
1: Because there's a big carrot, isn't there, of a home Paralympics at Brisbane in 2032. Is that in the back of your mind a little bit?
0: Yeah, definitely. Like, a lot can happen in what is about 6 years now till then. So it would be amazing, one of the best experiences, and would probably be the last for me. But obviously, LA is before that, and there's not a huge amount of time to try and take up a new sport. So it's going to be all systems go, figuring it out. But Brisbane 32 is definitely a carrot dangling in front.
1: Well, Nikki, congratulations on everything you've achieved in the sport of rowing. All the best for the next chapter, and thanks for having a chat this morning.
0: Yeah, thank you, Eddie.
1: I should mention, actually, before you go, there were all those watch parties around Naruma during the Paris Paralympics. What's that relationship been like back home and that support that you felt from the community on the far south coast?
0: Yeah, it's been great. It's been amazing. Everyone's really good. I was at home for a little bit for about 6 months after the games and just seeing people. And, my sister looks like me a lot, so everyone kept in congratulating her. So even just that's been awesome. And with the announcement they made on social media, the support I've been getting from home and everyone just saying how proud they are and excited to see what happens next, it's really awesome. And it just reminds you that, growing up in a small community, it can be a great and having that support. Everyone keeping an eye and wanting you to do well is really amazing, and a lot of people don't get that in the bigger cities and bigger towns.
1: Nikki, great to chat. Thank you.
0: All right, thanks, Eddie.
1: Nikki Ayres, Paralympic gold medalist from Dalmeny, has announced her retirement from the sport of rowing, but keeping an open mind about what future elite sport could have in her life, given particularly there is that home Paralympics in Brisbane in the year 2032.

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1: It is 14 to 10 on ABC Southeast. This is Savage Garden with To the Moon and Back.

0: Reporter Alistair MacDonald and I have just been discussing the method for flying to the moon and whether or not that's featured in the song. I'm going to review the lyrics and I'll come back to you on that. Anyway, it's Savage Garden with To the Moon and Back. 10 to 10, Eddie Williams with you on ABC Southeast, and a 119-year-old pipe organ is ready to be played after a 3.5-year restoration effort. The instrument, which sits in Toowoomba's St Luke's Anglican Church, is one of three Norman and Beard organs in Australia and had to be transported pipe by pipe by specialist. Here's Kemi Maguire with more.
1: In a church in a regional Queensland town, the soaring sounds of a powerful instrument reverberate for the first time in 4 years. The pipe organ at St Luke's Anglican Church in Toowoomba is 100

0: 119 years old. But giving it a much-needed tune-up turned out to be much harder than anticipated.
1: So I'm John Stanley from St Luke's, who's been passionate about this pipe organ since I came to Toowoomba, since about 1993, and I've followed its development and work on the organ over these years. 3.5 years ago, we asked Simon Pearce from Brisbane what might need to be done to keep the organ in good working order, because some of the electromagnets were becoming unreliable. He gave us this list of what needed to be done.
0: It turns out that list of repairs was rather long.
1: So we started off with the great organ and the swell organ and the console, where the electronics were completely replaced. So the console, which is behind me, had to be taken all the way to Brisbane, installed a brand new solid state organ system, and that was the first major improvement. Then the second stage was with the electromagnets in the organ loft, and they were becoming unreliable, so a brand new set have been installed. Then the swell organ needed attention as well, so you can imagine it's about 626 pipes up there. But then with changing climate, there's a fair chance you may eventually develop air leaks. So the answer to that is to put little felt seals for each of the pipes for the mechanism to minimise leaks, and then you have to put little spacers in place as well. So that was a really fiddly job. So you imagine you've got these little felt seals of different shapes, 2,156 of them, two for each pipe. That work was completed, so that was finally completed on the 20th of March this year, and we now have an organ that's been played by an organist from York Minster, it's been played by an organist from Paris and from elsewhere. We're very pleased to have internationally renowned Philip Gearing for this great organ recital.
0: And the whole operation to restore the 119-year-old pipe organ became a statewide affair.
2: I'm Philip Gearing and I'm the cathedral organist at St Stephen's Cathedral in Brisbane. I started playing in church when I was 13, which was in 1973, so you can do the maths. So what's that? That's over 50 years. Yes, quite a long time. This organ by Norman and Beard dates from 1907, and there were two other organs at about the same time by Norman and Beard, who were one of the most famous and well-respected organ builders in the world at the time. So there's also one at Newcastle Cathedral and St John's Cathedral in Brisbane, and these are all considered very fine instruments. This one is the smallest, but even though it's not a very, very large instrument, the quality of the sounds are absolutely magnificent. And when I was director of music here at St Luke's from 2007 to 2012, it was always a joy to come and play this organ, and it's a joy to come back and play it again. So the organ essentially is a wind instrument, and so the pipes are sitting on boxes, which we call wind chests, and the way that we allow that wind that's stored under pressure to go through the pipes is we have a console where we have the keyboards and the pedal board that we play. When we press a key, because this is an electric action, it creates an electric current, and that travels through wires to the bottom of the wind chest, and then essentially there's a little pallet that drops down, and then the air is allowed to escape from the wind chest up into the pipe. At the console you'll also see sort of buttons down the sides, which we call stops, and when we pull out one of those stops, there's a slider, which is a bit like a ruler with holes in it, which moves across so that the holes line up under the pipes, and that's another thing that we have to do. Pull out the stop, then press the key, and then there's a hole that allows air to escape through the pipe and thus give us the sound. A lot of the action work has made it a lot more responsive to play, and that makes music making very, very satisfying.
0: And John Stanley says he was moved. Even those who aren't parishioners turned up to support the restoration project at St Luke's.
1: The other great news is that we've raised all the money through concerts and fundraising events and some very generous donations from people far and wide, because we realise that St Luke's is really a community centre for the city, and two-thirds of the people who have donated are actually not parishioners of St Luke's. There's one

0: gentleman from Miles who heard about the organ. And then the Organ Society of Queensland is backing us from Brisbane as well. So it's all very exciting, and I was rather enthusiastic about it, just in case you haven't noticed. And it's all accomplished.
1: That piece from the Story Stream on ABC Listen. You can download the app onto your smartphone now to hear bite-sized tales from all across Australia at any time. The 10 o'clock news is coming up in about 4 minutes on ABC Southeast. Here are the Doors.

0: from 1968, The Doors, with Hello, I Love You.
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0: Musicians, singers, it's time to get your folk and your bluegrass on. This weekend you can join Snowy Mountains Folk and Bluegrass's May All-In Jam Session from 4 to 6pm on Saturday at the Cooma Bowling Club. So if you've got a guitar, a uke, a banjo, a mandolin, or just a voice, you can join in the fun. Have a look at their Facebook page, Snowy Mountains Folk, or just drop by to the Bolo in Cooma from 4 to 6pm this Saturday to get involved. My name's Eddie Williams. Thanks so much for listening to Breakfast today. I'll chat with you again from 6.30 tomorrow morning. Mornings is up after the news, conversations from 11 o'clock, and then the New South Wales Country Hour is back from midday. It's 10 o'clock and time for the latest news.
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5: It's 10 o'clock. Good morning. Tony Matthews with ABC News. Former Prime Minister Malcolm Turnbull says it makes sense for Teal independents to form their own political party. Several independents, including David Pocock, Zali Stegall and Allegra Spender, say they've been discussing the idea. Mr Turnbull says he's not actively involved in setting up a new party, but says it could appeal to moderate Liberal voters concerned that the coalition has lost its way.
6: At the moment, there's only one major party that you could describe as a centre party, which is the Labor Party. And I think there is a vacuum for an alternative centre party. Now, the Teals would be obvious people to be part of that or to do that. And I've talked to them about that publicly.
5: The coalition is threatening to retract its support for reforming the National Disability Insurance Scheme in order to delay changes to negative gearing and capital gains tax. The government will introduce laws to curb tax breaks for investors this fortnight and is also progressing laws to rein in spending growth of the NDIS, which